0: had to be temporarily closed in order to recover the aircraft and conduct safety inspections. AXA says while operations have resumed, airlines will continue working to recover their schedules and some flights may still experience delays as operations return to normal. As a result, passengers are encouraged to check the AXA mobile app for the latest flight information. The Umkhonto weSizwe Party has once again announced a raft of changes to its leadership caucus. The party has fired Nkosinathi Nhleko as its national chairperson and replaced him with Reverend Phakathi. John Hlophe has also been relieved of his duties as the party's first deputy president. However, he remains the MK parliamentary leader. Hlophe will be replaced by Duduzani Zuma, the son of party president Jacob Zuma. The MK party has also booted Nomhla Dlamini from her role as second deputy president, replacing her with Lindi Wemchali. The changes were announced during a media briefing in Durban yesterday. MK Party spokesperson Sfiso Mahlangu.
1: The president calls upon all members, leaders and structures of the party to unite behind these leaders and continue working to build a disciplined, united and effective organization in the service of the people of South Africa.
0: Finance Minister Enoch Godongwana says the Gauteng High Court judgment vindicates National Treasury and Cabinet's action to restore governance at the Public Investment Corporation. The minister recently appointed a new board at the PIC after dissolving the former board, which had put CEO Patrick Dlamini on precautionary suspension. Godongwana says these actions were both good and necessary, triggered in part by the hasty removal of Dlamini without due consultation and process. Yesterday, the court ruled that the PIC board acted outside its powers when it placed Dlamini on precautionary suspension. The court found that the PIC board failed to follow both the Public Investment Corporation Act and its own delegations of authority before suspending Dlamini on the 13th of July. Transport Minister Barbara Creasy has announced two separate forensic investigations into dubious security contracts at the Passenger Rail Agency of South Africa. Creasy says the two probes follow a weekend Sunday Times report on how a security company led by ANC veteran Paul Langa scored 1 billion rand in contracts without going through tender processes. Creasy was briefed in the Select Committee on Public Infrastructure about the status of PRASA investigations into alleged criminal infiltration and irregularities in the Cape Town Central Line. A parliamentary legal opinion has suggested that President Cyril Ramaphosa won't be able to dodge testifying in his own impeachment inquiry. It says a refusal to attend the proceedings could result in him being summoned in line with Parliament's powers to call someone to testify before it. The legal opinion, which is expected to be debated by the Section 89 Committee today, also advises against a suggestion made by some MPs last week that Ramaphosa be called first to testify before the inquiry. Ramaphosa has faced misconduct charges in connection with the storage and theft of US dollars on his Parapara farm in 2020. And Postbank says it's confident it has the capacity to replace every remaining SASSA gold card before the August 31st deadline. Around 280,000 social grant beneficiaries nationwide still need to migrate to the new Postbank black card. Officials briefed the Western Cape Standing Committee on Social Development yesterday, revealing that more than 43,000 of those beneficiaries are in the Western Cape. Postbank Chief Operating Officer Eureka Singh says they've deployed additional staff to high demand areas.
2: Our previous round of replacement tells us that people generally show up in the last month, and we have done all we can from our side in terms of communication. I mean, Dr. Diako has gone into it in quite a lot of detail because it's really the only lever we have to encourage people to come forward aside from the deadline date. We certainly have the capacity on the ground and the capability to replace every single card. So, yes, we're confident that where beneficiaries show up, we will be able to replace those cards by the end of the month.
0: Postbank is again urging beneficiaries not to leave the process until the last minute, warning that there will be no extension beyond August 31st, adding that payments will be interrupted. Meanwhile, Social Security Agency SASSA says grant beneficiaries without smartphones won't be left behind as it rolls out a new WhatsApp self-service channel aimed at cutting long queues at its offices. Acting General Manager for Grants Administration, Griffin Pfeiffer, says the WhatsApp platform is an additional service and not a replacement for existing communication channels.
3: Apart from only receiving it through SMS services, we make WhatsApp channels as an additional access service available. We're not saying these are the only access services or people must only do that. So those without smartphones, yes, we are aware there's still challenges in terms of that. But what we want to highlight to the committee is that we're making strides in terms of communication. Apart from SMSs, we're also using the WhatsApp channels.
0: A look at your weather, a fine Wednesday in store for Gauteng. Today, Joburg is dropping to overnight lows of 3 degrees, peaking at highs of 23. Pretoria is at 5 and 24. Vereeniging is also at lows of 5, reaching highs of 23 degrees. A cloudy morning with drizzle patches for Cape Town today. Otherwise, it's a partly cloudy day with fresh northwesterly winds at a low of 12 and a high of 17 degrees. 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And that's a wrap of your Eyewitness News.
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7: So on our Across the Desk feature this morning, I'm hosting founders of tech startups. These are young South Africans who are building solutions to what are our everyday problems. And often they build those solutions with little more than an idea, really. They've got an idea, they've got a laptop, they've got a lot of determination. And I want us to get the story behind the brands, get the story behind the work that they have done. And we're joined by two founders this morning, two founders who are tackling very different challenges. We've got Percy Gamata, who is the co-founder and CEO of BroCabs. It's a homegrown e-hailing platform taking on Uber and Bolt with a subscription model that lets drivers keep 100% of every share. And Percy will tell us more about BroCabs. And we also have Sean Nare, who is the commercial analyst behind Wallet Hero. It's a free website that helps South Africans compare grocery prices across major retailers so that they can stretch their rents further. And between them, I mean, they represent a new wave of local innovation, built close to home on a shoestring budget, and all they want to do is solve problems that maybe some big international platforms have overlooked. So if you've used any of their platforms, I'd like to hear from you on 011-883-0702. WhatsApp's on 072-702-1702. Percy and Sean, thank you so much for coming to the show. Good morning.
8: Good morning. Thank you for having us.
7: So I want to start off with just your own experiences of building these platforms. Like when was the moment for you when you decided, oh, actually, this is something I want to build and I think this is a problem it's going to solve?
8: Okay, so from Bro's side, it was February 2025.
7: Yeah.
8: We were cramped up in a small studio apartment as gents, building a business together. And we thought, man, let's solve something in the e-hailing space.
7: Mm-hmm.
8: Because we used to work with website developments, we also are familiar with that space. And one of our co-founders was like, hey, man, I also do rental, car rentals during the day, right?
7: Mm-hmm.
8: And because I do that, I'm noticing a lot of drivers have this problem of commission.
7: Mm.
8: What can we do that can bring a solution to this? Upon doing our research, actually, in Africa, they're adopting to a subscription model for the e-hailing part. But we don't have it in our own country.
7: Mm.
8: And we thought, there's our eureka moment. Mm. That's something we can solve.
7: Oh, that's interesting. So did you say in countries on the continent?
8: Yes, sir. In India specifically, it's growing.
7: India.
8: Yeah, it's growing a lot.
7: That's fascinating.
8: That's
7: so fascinating. And, you know, every time I hear, I take calls from Uber drivers, Bolt drivers, that's the one thing they complain about.
8: It's high, man. They can't even make a living these days.
7: Yes, you can't. Mm. Okay. Yeah. And for you, Sean, what problem were you trying to solve with Wallet Hero?
9: From Wallet Hero's side, in South Africa, there is huge unemployment. We all have a problem of money. Mm. I've heard people say, I get money and within the first 4 or 5 days, it's gone. Mm. You know, we've gone from living from hand to mouth to you know, hand to other people's pockets.
7: Mm.
9: It's so bad. So I've also been struggling. And I was raised by my gran, who used to, you know, collect pamphlets to you know stretch her grant money.
7: Mm.
9: So that's a lesson I took. And in my young adulthood, I had the idea to you know, consolidate the prices from different retailers into one space. So when people want to go shopping, they just put in the grocery list and it chucks out where they find it cheapest.
7: So it gives them the options that are cheaper.
9: It also it gives you where it's cheapest, and also it gives you a store-by-store breakdown. So having the initial idea, I didn't necessarily see the legs that it would grow, because there's so many sectors it can grow into other than only just grocery.
7: Mm-hmm.
9: You know, we are very price sensitive.

0: time, it was quite difficult to develop. But I chose, this year I chose purpose over procrastination, and I pushed. I'm in my small room just working and working, and the hours that I got, and the feedback has been quite amazing.
1: That's amazing. Mm-hmm. So let's talk about funding now, Percy, because, you know, funding is often the biggest hurdle for South African startups. In fact, startups maybe across the board. How did you guys get your idea off the ground? Were you able to get some funding, some assistance?
2: Okay, so we started by doing the work, piloting this thing in Johannesburg. Drivers loved it, man. To a point where we're like, okay, let's try with getting people on board. We got a partner who's been helping us so much, Mr. Masego, the first angel investor who just helped us get off the ground. But we're actively raising at the moment to just make the company way bigger. Because ideally, with a tech company, you know, you can start anywhere. You don't have to have an office there. You don't have to have infrastructure. You just have to have the platform and you let the people run it.
1: Yeah.
2: So that's what we're trying to do at the moment. But in the initial phases, we got one angel who's been helping us so far.
1: And, okay, I get that. And then how many vehicles did you say you have that are registered with you guys?
2: Under, as of this morning, about 4,000.
1: Jeez, that's a lot.
2: Vehicles.
1: And that's only in Gauteng for now?
2: Only Gauteng.
1: That's a lot.
2: Only Gauteng.
1: And how's the reception?
2: The reception is
1: from drivers. Both from the drivers and
2: The commuters.
1: I wonder, yeah?
2: Yeah, so drivers love it. Obviously, it's a solution. It just puts money back in their pocket. And riders are willing to support South African startups. They want to try it out. They want to test new features. I mean, we have a feature for students where they get discounted rides called Bro Scholar.
1: Nice.
2: You just input your student number and then you get discounted rates. So we put all the universities on the application and then it just registered. Oh, okay, from this university, you get discounts. So that's also one of the features we're bringing in. And the reception is, you know, let's try it. And they love it.
1: And Sean, for you, funding, did you have any issues or you had to ask here and there to try and get it off the ground?
0: For me, first, I'd like to say to God be the glory, you know, because it's been me and God just also with the marketing. I made a few posts on Twitter that gained so much traction. I think within 3 days, we had over 150,000 people viewing the post and people actually visiting the site. I think to date, the site has gotten over 30,000 hits.
1: That's amazing.
0: And it's only been live for less than 6 weeks. So it's been me and God. There is something that's in the pipeline, but I at this stage I can't speak so much on it.
1: Well, as long as it's good, right?
0: It's good.
1: Well, that's what matters. That's what matters. Obviously, trust to win in this market, you know, especially against big established competitors. Like, trust is hard to win over. How do you then convince people to try something new and homegrown? Like, how did you guys, what was your approach to try and get people to move from what they traditionally know and they're already used to try on something new?
2: So with us, it's a lot of old school door-to-door marketing. You go to people, you tell them about it. We're on the street activating every day, saying, hey, look, there's an alternative. You've been crying for a solution. We're bringing it to you guys. Also, giving them the sense of safety because we partnered with Safer City. We allow them a first-time response on panic buttons. So that's another value add that people are like, wow, okay, that's something that we're interested in. So going into partnerships with local partners, e-hailing associations, universities and colleges, it also says, okay, these are people we can go to their offices. We can talk to them. We can actually not talk to a bot, but talk to people. And that's where the trust comes from our side, at least.
1: And for you? I mean, who wouldn't want to have an opportunity to see how to save?
0: Exactly. With me, it's been, you know, social media. I know we tend to say social media is such a bad space, but so far, it's been so good for Wallet Hero. We've attracted people who really want to help and push the site forward. So I'm in talks with developers just to refine the site, make it pristine and easy for people to use. So right now we're working on adding things like if some

0: Somebody wants to bake a cake. Just put in cake, it has the ingredients, and then it pops out where you find them cheapest. Mm. So things like that. It's been quite a journey.
1: Yeah, that's wonderful. It's 21 minutes now after 10 o'clock. After the break, we'll continue this conversation with Percy and Sean. We're hosting founders of tech startups this morning on our Across the Desk feature. And I think these stories are important, right, to find out, you know, how much work they've done and how are people receiving some of these solutions that they've put on the table. And I want to hear from you. If you have used BroCabs or you've used Wallet Hero before, what was your experience? And if you didn't know about it, you better go check them out right now. Check them out right now and let me know what your thoughts are on 011-883-0702.
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1: It's 23 minutes after 10 o'clock on our Across the Desk feature. This morning, we've been telling you about two great startup companies. And if you've tried them, I would like to hear what your experience has been. I see some of you have already gone to websites. You're trying to see, okay, how do I check them out? Let me know how you're engaging with the platforms. And there's some of you that have sent some questions for my guests. So on 0727021702, that's the number to dial you to WhatsApp. You can also call us on 011-883-0702. Someone was asking about data, Percy, when it comes to BroCabs. How does that work? Is it a data-free booking feature, or how does it work?
3: Yes, on the rider side, we're introducing a feature where you're allowed to book without having data on your cell phone device. So if you're stuck in a club at 2 a.m. with no data, Bro's got you. We just allow you to book, and a Bro comes and fetches you.
1: Wait, so anyone could book without...
3: Yes.
1: You don't need to have data.
3: You don't need to have data.
1: I mean... That's crazy. That is amazing. Mm. But then, I mean, this sounds like quite a unique offering,
3: yes,
1: right? Mm. I mean, there are people who have been stuck in situations where there's just no network control. There's no network where they are. And they need to call in an Uber or Bolt, whatever e-hailing service. And that becomes a hindrance.
3: Yes.
1: And to this sounds like a great offering. So then I guess I hear what you say when you say people's reaction have actually been great.
3: Yeah.
1: Because you're really resolving
3: the issues that they actually have.
1: The issues that they've had. Okay, so data-free booking feature. And then there was also a question about verifying drivers and passengers. Do you have a system that just ensures that the people who come work with you are, you know, safe to be driving us around?
3: So for now, it's on the driver's side, which is the most important. You need to know the person picking up is the person who's right. We are partnered with a third party in South Africa that checks their documents against the national government. If you're uploading an ID, it checks, are you actually the driver who you say you are? Are you actually the person who's uploading this document? So that's on the driver's side. On the rider side, it's within our pipeline. We will be able to also do the same for riders so that the drivers are safe and that they understand that there is no or lesser chance, let me just say, of hijackings, kidnappings, because we know that's a big problem in the e-hailing space.
1: Okay.
3: Yeah.
1: So how do people, do people just get the app?
3: Yes.
1: Is it, okay.
3: On Play Store and App Store, you just download Bro app.
1: Bro it's, app. Yeah. And then you what, register?
3: You register, you upload your documents as a driver, and then you... Yes, account details as a rider.
1: A
3: rider.
1: Okay.
3: Yeah.
1: Because there are people that are asking, where in Johannesburg do you operate? So you said across Gauteng.
3: Yes, across Gauteng.
1: Okay. And then Sean, there was a question about the retailers that you are using to compare prices. Like, who are they? Is it ShopRite, Checkers? Is it all?
0: Okay. So far on the site, we have 6 retailers. So it's Checkers, ShopRite, Clicks, Pick and Pay, Dis-Chem. And did I say Checkers?
3: Yes.
0: Woolworths as well.
1: And Woolworths as well.
0: So, but we're working on expanding. I think by next week we should have Spar and Macro as well.
1: Okay.
0: On there.
1: And what's the data telling you about, like, which stores are actually the cheapest?
0: I mean, your ShopRite is really cheap, but you'd be surprised. There's items you can find at Woolworths that are cheaper than when you compare with the other retailers, like your toilet paper is quite cheaper at Woolworths, the different brands as well, you know. So there's that aspect, and so far it's just convincing, especially youth in Dala, as they call themselves, people that are, you know, just above our age, to use the platform, because they're so used to comparing with pamphlets, you know. But now this sort of makes it more easier, so just for them to be able to navigate through the platform.
1: Yeah. Is it difficult to use the platform? Because, I mean, I'm thinking my mother would love the platform, yes, because she's one person that likes comparing prices before she goes grocery shopping.
0: Mm-hmm.
1: But I wonder how functional and easy it is then to use the website.
0: If it's somebody who usually uses apps, then it's quite intuitive, because there's a search bar. There's two search bars.
1: Mm.
0: The top one is what we call our smart trolley. So that's where you put in the item. So what you do is you're going to put the item, its size. So you'll say maybe eggs, 18, and comma, separate by comma, and then just put in your whole list just like that. So product, and then size, and then you just click compare.
1: Mm.
0: Then the smart trolley pops up underneath with the item, the price, and where to get it. So you also have the option of increasing the quantity. And if you, or when you sign up, you'll get price alerts during the month if something drops or there's a hike or whatsoever. So, yes. And then the bottom search bar is just for product by product. So when you go to the bottom search bar, that's where you can search each product and just check
1: compare.
0: Brands. Yes.
1: Oh, that's fascinating. All right, it's going up to 10:30 now. Let's get the latest in Eyewitness News headlines. And when we come back, we'll continue our conversation. I'll go to your WhatsApps and calls as well. I really think that these tech startups are offering something that really solves for the challenges or problems we've had. I'm really fascinated. Are you? Have you checked up out? Have you used BroCabs? I see a lot of you have been asking, where are they in Joburg? Because we really want to get them. Well, they're across Gauteng. I mean, at over 4,000 vehicles. And also Wallet Hero. Some of you have been asking about the website, and I see some of you have found it. Let me know how you are finding it, if you've started using it. So your calls and WhatsApps after the latest in Eyewitness News headlines.
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1: It's 25 minutes before 11 o'clock. We've got Percy Kamata and Sean Nare on our Across the Desk feature, because we're hosting founders of tech startups. Percy is the co-founder and CEO of BroCabs, and Sean Nare is the founder of Wallet Hero. And we've been talking to them about just their journey in starting these, what I think are really incredible businesses that are solving to quite the problems that we often deal with on a day-to-day. So if you've used BroCabs, well, if you didn't know about it, they are a homegrown e-hailing platform taking on Uber and Bolt with a subscription model that lets drivers keep 100% of every fare. I mean, one of the things that surprised me is that you could actually get your ride even when you don't have data. And how many times when you don't have network do you struggle to like call an e-hailing service? Sean Nare, speaking to us about this Wallet Hero, a free website that helps South Africans compare grocery prices across major retailers so that they can stretch their ends further. Let's go to Natalie now, who's calling us from Pretoria. If you guys can wear your headphones, please. Natalie, good morning.
4: Hi, Clem. Good morning. I think this could not have come at a better time against what's happening in South Africa. I see synergies between the two apps. One is in the transport industry. One is liaising with the retail industry. You know, against the fact that we're busy getting rid of all the scooter drivers, I think this is the best time to actually support these two apps. I see one delivering within the other one's space. I'm thinking about the two, and I'm actually getting very excited about them both. If people are sitting out there in the industries involved and they don't see this mega opportunity, here, I think it would be a lost one. Yeah. But I think there's support to support.
1: Absolutely. Natalie in Pretoria, thank you so much for your call. Here's some WhatsApps on 072-702-1702.
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1: So this is for what? 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
1: Okay, otherwise, go to
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1: And for you, Sean?
0: For us on Wallet Hero, it's www.wallethero.site. So that's the site that they can visit to check out Wallet Hero. But I've just been told that people are having a bit of trouble just accessing the site, which is why we need the funding to buy more servers with the traffic that's headed there.
1: Because there's a lot of traffic that comes
0: through.
1: Yes. Okay,
0: but
1: cool.
0: It's something that we're going to fix.
1: Okay, I see some of the messages coming through on the WhatsApp line. Mpo, you're calling us from the Val. Good morning.
6: Hello, how are you?
1: I'm all right, man. How are you doing?
6: I'm good. Thanks.
1: Sure.
6: Yes, I wanted to find out regarding the Bo app. I think I did download the app, but I was interested in joining as a driver.
1: Uh-huh.
6: But my problem is that I don't work full-time. Currently, I'm doing Bolt in the Val, and I don't work full-time on the app. I work like maybe weekends and maybe sometimes after my formal job. After 5 during the week. So regarding the subscription, is there a subscription maybe for part-time drivers?
1: Oh,
6: it's still the same amount
1: across the board. Yeah, got you.
6: Yeah,
1: Mpo, thank you so much. So you normally do the work over the weekends?
6: Yeah, over the weekends and maybe after my formal job during the week after
1: All right, Mpo. Yeah. Okay, listen on the radio. Percy will respond to that. Thank you so much for your call. I remember reading somewhere, do you have daily subscriptions, monthly subscriptions? How does it work?
3: Okay, so what we're pushing right now, we have a monthly and a weekly.
1: Okay.
3: So for the weekly, it's 150 Rand a week, just for ease and convenience for our drivers. And then we usually, our monthly is 600 Rand a month, but for winter, we're allowing a discount of only 200 Rand to use the application.
1: Okay.
3: Just to put more money in our driver's pocket. So if you're a part-time, you can choose the weekly. Just to test it out and also use it and get profits while you're working part-time.
1: Ah, okay, cool. So you've got the weekly and the monthly.
3: Yes, and in Val, we are currently going to pilot very big next week. We're in partnerships there. So that is one of the people who we can onboard with our partners in Val.
1: Okay, so what are the plans around the company's expansion? So you are going to the Val now. Are there other areas that you're looking at? And are you looking at getting out of the province at some point as well?
3: Yes, we are. We're piloting in the Val as of this week with our Citibank driver groups. And then Durban, there's a lot of drivers requesting us to come there and the Eastern Cape. So we're just consolidating drivers. And once we hit the ground running, we just want to have people already ready for the platform.
1: Yeah. And Sean, for you, plans with the website, what's the next step? So if a generous person called today and said, okay, here's some funding, what's the next step you want to do on the platform?
0: So on the platform, we have a dream and a goal to reach 1 million households by December. So that is the immediate goal.
1: Okay.
0: Just so we help in as much many people to save and stretch their rand. But the long-term goal is global, you know, first Pan-African, and then go into Asia as well, because the Asian market is quite price sensitive. And also go into other industries as well, not only groceries. Whatever you can think of that there's another competitor, we compare it as well. You know, so
1: And it saves time. I mean, instead of moving from this shop to the next, trying to find
0: the best price. You just go on the site and you find the best price right there.
1: Yeah.
0: So, and it has so much usability. Even I heard somebody say something about even dietitians can use the site if they want to prescribe, you know, like get you food to and buy for you to sustain yourself or whatever it is that you're going through.
1: Mm.
0: You use the site and you find where the food is cheapest.
1: Yeah. So,
0: It's vast in its potential.
1: Yeah. So if there are people listening to us who are thinking, wow, these are really great startup companies and we want to lend our support, how do they get in touch with you? Is there an email address or on the website, there's information there mm-hmm. where they can contact you if they want to partner with you, lend some support?
3: Okay. So we have all the details on our website, but the main email that we answer to is info@brocabs.co.za.
1: Okay.
3: That's info@brocabs.co.za. And we open for any partnerships. One of them, the entourage we have in studio behind us is BYD Bryanston.
1: Mm.
3: They're powering us for all activations, helping onboarding drivers and moving into the electrical space because, you know, fuel is up there.
1: Mm.
3: So we want to introduce that to our drivers as well. So just those initiatives to help drivers out there.
1: Mm.
3: Yeah.
1: And Sean, for you, people who want to get in touch, especially now I'm talking more about people who want to lend support, who want to partner.
0: We really welcome the support. In as much as this might be my brainchild, I feel like any child that's in the society takes a village to raise.
1: Mm.
0: So our doors are wide open. They can contact us at sean@wallethero.site. And yes, we're open to developers, analysts, people who want to assist with funding as well, because we do need those servers because a lot of people are checking into the site.
1: Yeah.
0: So yes, that email again is sean@wallethero.site, and the Sean is S-H-A-U-N because there's many variations of the name.
1: Yes, S-H-A-U-N. So at wallethero.site. What would you guys say is the biggest challenge of starting a tech startup? What has been the most challenging thing?
3: From my side, it's a pain point, man.
1: Yeah.
3: This is a 10-year game. It's not 5 years. It's not 3 years. To cross over the line, I mean, the black and white app, I don't want to mention their name, our competitor, only reached revenue about a few years ago. And how long have they been operating?
1: Yeah, sure.
3: So to get people can help you actually make an impact for the world. Mm. I mean, I don't know how many drivers all over the world are facing the same issue. Mm. And it's people's families at the end of the day that have to be provided by these platforms. So
1: yeah.
3: Just getting partners who understand, like, guys, we are here to make an impact to the world. It's not just South Africa alone. Mm. And who can be blind enough to close their eyes and say, we'll partner with you and back you to the end.
1: Yeah, until you reach, you cross over.
3: Yeah.
1: And the most exciting thing for you, what has it been?
3: Most exciting?
1: About being part of this project, yeah. What have you loved the most?
3: The thought that, as we speak right now, there's people traveling using our app every single day, every minute.
1: Yeah.
3: And I don't think in this lifetime you can really fathom how crazy that is. That's people's families.
1: Yeah.
3: It's the impact, man.
1: Impact. And for you, Sean, what let's start with the what's been the toughest thing for you?
0: For me, as well as Hero, the tough thing was getting the data into the site. The first product I got into the site was bread. It was Albany White.
1: Yeah.
0: When I saw it populate with the price,
1: yeah,
0: I was over the moon. I remember I was in my room cold because it was winter, cold. And when I saw it populate, I was just so ecstatic because I knew most of the work is not done.
1: Mm.
0: So the site now has over 100,000 products with 6 major retailers on it. So now it's a thing of rinsing and repeating to add.
1: Mm.
0: So the hard work in terms of developing the site is done. Now the next hurdle is just marketing, getting it to people
1: and
0: converting people to using the site. Mm.
1: So when price changes then, how do you then factor that on the website?
0: So the exciting thing about the site is that the pricing data refreshes every 2 weeks.
1: Mm-hmm.
0: But there's also an option for the users to input pricing. So if within that two-week window there was a price that changed that we missed, if you, a user, you're going to maybe one of the retailers and you get there's a different price, you can actually go onto the site
1: mm-hmm.
0: and punch in the correct price, but it then needs an X amount of users to verify the price.
1: Ah, I see.
0: Mm-hmm.
1: And what's been your observation of that? That community-driven model, does it work in practice from what you've seen? Like, are people coming in and updating the prices?
0: Look, we're still in the early stages.
1: Yeah.
0: The site has been live for less than 6 weeks.
1: Mm.
0: So most people tend to buy their groceries month end on paydays. So there's only been one, and this is the next one. So the feedback I've gotten is, yes, as you said, it saves people time. Instead of going to many websites to check, mm-hmm. just go into your phone and it's easy. And there's an option to save your list.
1: Mm.
0: You know, so you save your list, and then when you come back, if the price has changed, the shop will change.
1: Yeah. And what's pleased you the most? What's been the most exciting for you?
0: So for me, I know what it is not to have. So just even one household saying they were able to save on their monthly groceries and also shift from only going to this retailer and looking at exploring another one, because they can find the same brand or the same product at another retailer but at a different price. That small, it might seem small to some other people, that small 3 rand or whatsoever, it accumulates to something. So if you can take that and say, no, look, I was able to save 150 on my groceries, and I used that to get on a taxi to use bro to go to work. For me, as a founder, it makes me so happy.
1: Yeah,
0: that brings happiness to me.
1: Yeah, it's 10 minutes now before 11 o'clock. We'll come to more of your texts and WhatsApps and calls after the break. If you've got questions for Percy and Sean, keep them coming. We'll get to them after this.
2: Across the Desk with Clement Manyathela on 702.
1: 9 minutes before 11 o'clock. All right, I want to give you an opportunity now to ask some questions to my guests, Percy from Bro Cabs and Sean from Wallet Hero. From what you've heard about their startups, their business, what is your question? I've got a question from Mandla on the WhatsApp line, Sean, who says, "Hi, Clement. Great work on Wallet Hero. How do they collect and keep thousands of product prices accurate across the different retailers?" So that's what you touched on earlier on, that every 2 weeks there's a refresher, eh?
0: Yes. So every 2 weeks the site refreshes and gets a fresh batch of prices.
1: Mm-hmm.
0: But what I've seen is that prices don't necessarily change as frequent.
1: Mm-hmm.
0: And then just to make sure that there's no stone left unturned, we added the community aspect for users to actually go on.
1: Mm-hmm.
0: If there's a price change that we missed, they go on and they change the price.
1: Yeah.
0: But it takes an X amount of people to verify the price for it to be live on the site.
1: Yeah, yeah. I mean, I use Waze, and people who use Waze are quite loyal to the site.
0: Yes.
1: So when they see something, they'll report it.
0: Exactly.
1: There's a pothole. And even when I pass a pothole, I feel a responsibility to actually, when I pause, report it, because I know that there's a community out there that also helps me out.
0: So, exactly.
1: Yeah, so that sort of community-driven model, I think, works and could work in this instance. And then for you, Percy, there was a question about the different kind of vehicles for people who want to join. So, for instance, with the other competitor, there's Uber Black, there's Uber X, there's all these different options. What options then exist under Bro Cabs?
3: So currently, we have Little Bro and Big Bro. which is your sedans, and then your bigger vehicles, your six-seater plus is big bro, and then your sedans is the little bro. So we are going to roll out the other vehicle classes, like your luxury vehicles, example. Mm-hmm. That'll be the super bro. We are still establishing capacity to roll out that function. But currently, as of this moment, you can book a little or a big bro.
1: Okay. Yeah. And how does pricing work? Okay. Like, it's someone was asking that. Like, who determines that about how much it costs from one point to the next?
3: So our pricing, we don't make money on commission. So our pricing is that much more affordable. Our price per kilometer is charged by us collecting data. What does the current economy look like?
1: Okay.
3: Fuel prices. And then we set a price per kilometer on our systems.
1: Okay. Yeah. Rod, you're calling us from Randburg. Good morning.
7: Hey, good morning, Clement. Question for Percy. Do you guys, we don't use e-hailing services for rides. We use them predominantly for courier services. Do you guys offer courier?
1: Okay, so the courier option, is it not yet available for you guys?
3: It's still in the pipeline. It's not yet available. Okay. We're still discussing with partners how we're going to roll it out. Yeah.
7: Okay, thank you.
1: Wonderful.
7: Good luck.
1: Thank you so much, Rod. In Randburg. So I suppose deliveries as well is something you guys want to do one day?
3: We have a bike partner.
1: Oh, you do?
3: I don't want to announce them yet.
1: So
3: we're still discussing how we're going to roll that out, but it's also in the pipeline. And it will be the same model of subscription, just for bikes.
1: Okay.
3: Yeah.
1: Just for the bikes.
3: Mm-hmm.
1: Okay, cool.
3: Mm-hmm.
1: Okay, what's next then for you guys in the medium term? You spoke about, you know, I mean, there's a medium term, there's a long term plan. So in the medium term, you guys are launching in the Val.
3: Yes.
1: You're probably going to roll out the different classes of the vehicles.
3: Yes.
1: What else should we look forward to with BroCabs?
3: So what you can look forward to is we're partnering with different e-hailing associations to get a lot of capacity of drivers onto the system. Different universities was trying to get those partnerships going just to get the Bro Scholar numbers up. We also are in partnership with Rosebank College. So we do activations with them on a weekly basis. In fact, today we encourage drivers to come through. We'll be there the whole day. And what looks interesting for the future for us is different innovations that we'll introduce into the app. We started out with the idea that we want to build a super app. E-hailing is one of the sectors we want to hit. Logistics, transport, something in the financial space is cooking as well. But it's an all-round app that we want. It's an everything app.
1: Yeah.
3: So you get everything in the one ecosystem. Yeah. That's the future play.
1: Okay. And Sean, well, how about you? Because you said Wallet Hero was never about making money, right? So what would success also look like for you, let's say, a year from now? Is it a matter of reaching that? How many million, you said?
0: A million. Million by that's the short-term goal. And also not only we do want to make money, but we're making our money through the back end.
1: Mm-hmm.
0: Back end, that's the data. But the users are not charged.
1: Yeah.
0: So we want to get to a point whereby we can go to retailers and work out some sort of pricing or points that your users can get via sales or when they go and purchase products.
1: Mm-hmm.
0: So when they come from Wallet Hero, they know, okay, these people are getting this amount
1: of preferential
0: some sort of
1: for them.
0: Points, vitality or whatsoever, something along those lines. But the long-term goal, as I said before, is, you know, to go global.
1: Mm.
0: You know, we really want to first conquer here at home and then move into Africa and then the world. Because I believe people shouldn't go hungry.
1: Mm.
0: You know, people shouldn't struggle as much. It's been quite hectic. After COVID hit, some economies haven't, you know, recovered.
1: Yeah.
0: And it's hitting us, the normal Joes and Sipos and Tabos, who are getting affected the most. So if there's any way we can assist, you know, because our mantra is Wallet Hero, saving you one trolley at a time.
1: One trolley at a time.
0: Mm-hmm.
1: Percy and Sean, thank you so much, guys, for coming through, and well done on your great startups. These are really great ideas, and
0: thank you so much.
1: Fact that they are so practical. They solve the everyday problems. So thank you for coming through. Go check out BroCabs. Go check out Wallet Hero as well, and please support them. These are great ideas. It's 2 minutes before 11.
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10: The Morita Forestry collapse. Joel Cedrus, what was Morita Forestry?
11: Morita Forestry was an investment specifically targeted towards South Africans, and you were investing in what they called a woodland investment. 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
1: The most people in this country who are subjected to violence and assault are women and children. That's just the reality. So let's not try to equate the two and say it's at the same level. It's not. The statistics don't demonstrate that. And yes, are there men out there who are probably in prison for being wrongfully accused? Absolutely. Are there men in our society whose careers have been ruined because an ex was upset that the relationship is ending? Absolutely. But do you know how many people are scared to even have this conversation? They are. They are scared because they are scared of being seen as you're a misogynist. I know that there are people that are going to come after me for even opening up this chat. And you know the sad thing? The people who falsely accuse men, they ruin it for other women who genuinely get assaulted.
9: Clement Maniatella.
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12: The Mineral Resources Department has announced a mixed bag of pricing in fuel for the month of August. From Wednesday, the price of both 93 and 95 octane petrol will fall by 52 cents a litre. Diesel will increase by between 1 Rand 23 and 1 Rand 38 a litre.
13: The Department of Mineral and Petroleum Resources says the petrol price cut was driven by lower international petrol prices and a drop in Brent crude oil, which fell from an average of $86.50 to just over $82 a barrel during the review period. The department says international diesel prices remained under pressure because of supply shortages linked to the Russia-Ukraine war.
9: EWN, in touch, in tune, and independent.
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9: Let's walk the talk.
10: Right, let's focus our attention on the fuel price changes coming up later in the week. Price of petrol is going down. The price of diesel is going up, and substantially so, and not for the first time, I think we have to say. Now, you might say, well, I don't drive a diesel vehicle, not my problem. Well, think about this. 85% of all the freight, all the goods that moves around South Africa moves on the road in trucks. Many of them, most of them, I think it's fair to say, are actually diesel vehicles. Farm machinery runs on diesel. Construction and mining equipment, you can say the same. So while it may not affect your direct spend on the forecourt, it certainly is going to affect you in terms of inflation. So why does diesel cost more? Dr. Rod Crompton is with the African Energy Leadership Center at the Wits Business School and is our guest on 702 Drive. Dr. Crompton, welcome and thanks very much for your time. Is diesel generally more vulnerable to inflationary pressures, or is this specifically to do with the circumstances globally that we find ourselves now? Good afternoon to you.
14: Good afternoon, John. For the last several years, diesel has been more expensive than petrol in South Africa, and that's a reflection of global pricing. What's driving it these days is, as you mentioned, the two wars. The Russian attack on Ukraine has led to counterattacks, and Russian refineries have closed and they've stopped exporting diesel. So that's increased the shortages. And then, of course, there's the Straits of Hormuz closure and the Bab al-Mandeb closure, or partial closure. These are all affecting diesel supplies, and that's what's driving up prices, as well as the exchange rate, of course, which is another factor.
10: So the Russian government had a ban on the export of diesel and gasoline. They've now extended it 4 days ago to the 31st of January of 2027. How dependent are we on Russia? Is it a reflection of a global dependence, or are we particularly vulnerable?
14: No, South Africa isn't directly affected, but the pricing of diesel is a global phenomenon.
10: Right.
14: So think of it as one large pool. If you short the pool in one corner, the water level goes down.
10: Yes, yes. Everybody. Yeah, no, that makes sense. Are we suffering for our... I mean, did we used to at one time refine more diesel ourselves?
14: No, I think the fuel market has changed. We now use more diesel than petrol because the vehicle fleet has switched more to diesel, and because of the collapse of the railways, more freight is going on road. That's also pushed up diesel demand. What's helping, of course, is that the diesel Eskom was burning in its peaking plants has stopped now, and so that's helping reduce demand for diesel.
10: Is there an argument? Let's talk policy for a moment, Doc, and ask you this. I mean, is there an argument to, if government is occasionally going to step in to cushion prices, is there an argument that while it may not change the forecourt experience for individual motorists, a subsidy on the diesel price specifically would make a big difference given the inflationary consequences of not doing something?
14: Yeah, there are all sorts of arguments about targeted subsidies, and the complaint in the environmental community is that fossil fuels are already subsidized.
10: Yes.
14: And these kind of subsidies make it worse. So, I mean, if you want to think big picture, what would make more sense for South Africa is to stop importing petroleum and to switch to electric power. We have lots of sunshine and wind. We could avoid all imports and be self-reliant if we switched propulsion to electricity. That, of course, won't happen overnight, but that would be the sensible policy direction to go.
10: In terms, then, of the likely prospects of diesel, I mean, are we in for a long ride of higher diesel prices? There doesn't appear to be any immediate sign of an end to the war between Russia and Ukraine, and the conflict in and around Iran is seemingly just as intractable.
14: Yes, that's a question about how long is the war going to last, or these two wars, and I really don't know how long. I mean, as you've seen, it's a couple of days on, a couple of days off, and then it's a few weeks off, and then a few weeks on, and it's impossible. I don't think even Mr. Trump knows how long his war is going to continue.
10: Yeah. I want to turn back to something you said, Dr. Crompton, and get your view. I mean, you spoke about, shifting to renewables in a wider sense. What about are we seeing sufficient change and improvement in Transnet to suggest that the volume of deliveries that are currently being carried, freight loads on the road, that we might see a shift there again, hopefully over the medium term, reducing our dependence on diesel? I mean, are we making enough progress on the railways?
14: Look, there's some progress in unbottlenecking or debottlenecking the ports and on the rail system, but it seems there's a long way to go, although cooperation with the private sector is helping, Transnet says. How long that's going to take is very difficult to estimate.
10: Thanks very much, Dr. Rod Crompton, joining us from the African Energy Leadership Center at the WITS Business School. 702 Drive, still to come on the show a little bit later. We're going to be talking to Lisa Vetten. She's a chairperson of something called the Gauteng Care Crisis Committee, and they have, over the last many months, been extensively involved in lobbying around support for interventions against gender-based violence and femicide. Now, There is a council, a national council, that is meant to lead the fight in this regard. Appointments have been made, but two questions are being argued very much front and center. Firstly, are the right sectors of society represented, and linked to that, have the right people been chosen to actually come in and serve in those positions? And then there is the very, very thorny question of whether funding is being allocated by government to make all the talk and promises of action on GBVF meaningful and sustainable. Lisa Vetten is with us at about 10 minutes past five. It's 26 minutes past four.
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1: With a wrap of your eyewitness news, I'm Mikey Mulapo. Flight operations have fully resumed at the Cape Town International Airport after a Kenya Airways aircraft experienced a tire failure during landing. Yesterday afternoon, the airport's primary runway had to be temporarily closed in order to recover the aircraft and conduct safety inspections. AXA says while operations have resumed, airlines will continue working to recover their schedules and some flights may still experience delays as operations return to normal. As a result, passengers are encouraged to check the AXA mobile app for the latest flight information. The Umkhonto we Sizwe Party has once again announced a raft of changes to its leadership caucus. The party has fired Nkosinathi Nhleko as its national chairperson and replaced him with Reverend Phakathi. John Hlophe has also been relieved of his duties as the party's first deputy president. However, he remains the MK parliamentary leader. Hlophe will be replaced by Duduzani Zuma, the son of party president Jacob Zuma. The MK party has also booted Nomhla Dlamini from her role as second deputy president, replacing her with Lindi Wemchali. The changes were announced during a media briefing in Durban yesterday. MK Party spokesperson Sfiso Mahlangu.
2: The president calls upon all members, leaders and structures of the party to unite behind these leaders and continue working to build a disciplined, united and effective organization in the service of the people of South Africa.
1: Finance Minister Enoch Godongwana says the Gauteng High Court judgment vindicates National Treasury and Cabinet's action to restore governance at the Public Investment Corporation. The minister recently appointed a new board at the PIC after dissolving the former board, which had put CEO Patrick Dlamini on precautionary suspension. Godongwana says these actions were both good and necessary, triggered in part by the hasty removal of Dlamini without due consultation and process. Yesterday, the court ruled that the PIC board acted outside its powers when it placed Dlamini on precautionary suspension. The court found that the PIC board failed to follow both the Public Investment Corporation Act and its own delegations of authority before suspending Dlamini on the 13th of July. Transport Minister Barbara Creasy has announced two separate forensic investigations into dubious security contracts at the Passenger Rail Agency of South Africa. Creasy says the two probes follow a weekend Sunday Times report on how a security company led by ANC veteran Paul Langa scored 1 billion rand in contracts without going through tender processes. Creasy was briefed in the Select Committee on Public Infrastructure about the status of PRASA investigations into alleged criminal infiltration and irregularities in the Cape Town Central Line. A parliamentary legal opinion has suggested that President Cyril Ramaphosa won't be able to dodge testifying in his own impeachment inquiry. It says a refusal to attend the proceedings could result in him being summoned in line with Parliament's powers to call someone to testify before it. The legal opinion, which is expected to be debated by the Section 89 Committee today, also advises against a suggestion made by some MPs last week that Ramaphosa be called first to testify before the inquiry. Ramaphosa has faced misconduct charges in connection with the storage and theft of US dollars on his Parapara farm in 2020. And Postbank says it's confident it has the capacity to replace every remaining SASSA gold card before the August 31st deadline. Around 280,000 social grant beneficiaries nationwide still need to migrate to the new Postbank black card. Officials briefed the Western Cape Standing Committee on Social Development yesterday, revealing that more than 43,000 of those beneficiaries are in the Western Cape. Postbank Chief Operating Officer Eureka Singh says they've deployed additional staff to high demand areas.
3: Our previous round of replacement tells us that people generally show up in the last month, and we have done all we can from our side in terms of communication. I mean, Dr. Diako has gone into it in quite a lot of detail because it's really the only lever we have to encourage people to come forward aside from the deadline date. We certainly have the capacity on the ground and the capability to replace every single card. So, yes, we're confident that where beneficiaries show up, we will be able to replace those cards by the end of the month.
1: Postbank is again urging beneficiaries not to leave the process until the last minute, warning that there will be no extension beyond August 31st, adding that payments will be interrupted. Meanwhile, Social Security Agency SASSA says grant beneficiaries without smartphones won't be left behind as it rolls out a new WhatsApp self-service channel aimed at cutting long queues at its offices. Acting General Manager for Grants Administration, Griffin Pfeiffer, says the WhatsApp platform is an additional service and not a replacement for existing communication channels.
4: Apart from only receiving it through SMS services, we make WhatsApp channels as an additional access service available. We're not saying these are the only access services or people must only do that. So those without smartphones, yes, we are aware there's still challenges in terms of that. But what we want to highlight to the committee is that we're making strides in terms of communication. Apart from SMSs, we're also using the WhatsApp channels.
1: A look at your weather. A fine Wednesday in store for Gauteng. Today, Joburg is dropping to overnight lows of 3 degrees, peaking at highs of 23. Pretoria is at 5 and 24. Vereeniging is also at lows of 5, reaching highs of 23 degrees. A cloudy morning with drizzle patches for Cape Town today. Otherwise, it's a partly cloudy day with fresh northwesterly winds at a low of 12 and a high of 17 degrees. 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And that's a wrap of your Eyewitness News.
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7: Our World of Work feature. That's what we do every single Tuesday, just after the news at 11 o'clock. And today we're focusing on businesses and how to tell if the business is actually ready to grow. As we know, every business owner dreams of growth, right? More clients, more revenue, you want more reach. But growth without readiness can break a business faster than staying small ever would. So let's take a simple example of a man who starts a small catering business from his home kitchen. But it does well. Word spreads, orders increase, and he's turning a healthy profit on a small scale. And he's excited by the momentum. So he ends up renting a large commercial kitchen, hires a full staff, takes out a loan for equipment, and starts chasing the big corporate contracts. And within a year, he's drowning. The overheads are too high. The systems aren't in place to manage bigger orders. Cash flow can't keep up with the new costs, and the business, which was once profitable, collapses under its own expansion. And I'd like to hear from entrepreneurs out there, business people who started businesses, and I want to know what your stories of scaling up were. Have you ever scaled your business up prematurely? How did you scale your business up in a way that didn't ultimately lead to the destruction of your business, or for you to end up drowning under the collapse of expansion? And do you understand what growth actually looks like for your business? Share your experiences with us on 011-883-0702 or WhatsApp on 072-702-1702. Tuto Mutsie is going to guide us through this conversation. He's the CEO of Tamani. Kuto, thank you so much for making some time for us. Good morning.
8: Morning, Clement. Thank you for having me, and morning to your listeners.
7: Thank you so much, Tuto. So let's start with just the early warning signs. What are those early warning signs that a business is growing in the wrong way? I mean, it's busy, yes, but it's not actually healthier.
8: I think it's what you touched on in your introduction around, you know, the working capital and cash flow management. I think I first want to start off by saying, you know, entrepreneurship with business on its own is difficult. And oftentimes entrepreneurs led by instinct do make the right calls about expansion. And what they maybe also need to look at besides sort of the instinct is some key indicators. And one of those indicators for me, Clement, is really a good understanding of what your gross margin is, you know, as your business is growing and expanding. Because what you want to be able to achieve is, you know, as you're expanding, in the example that you mentioned with the kitchen, you don't want to be eroding the margin that your business is making, because ultimately what that will affect is your cash flow. And then you find, you know, that businesses have, you know, potentially overestimated, you know, how much their fixed costs have risen by, compared to how much cash flow they're bringing into their business. And that's when they tend to get into a little bit of trouble.
7: And it's so tough because, I mean, any business person wants to see expansion, right? You don't want to operate in that small little kitchen at home for the rest of your life. And that's why we're trying to see under what circumstances is that expansion premature. So I'm interested, though, in what businesses or business owners should check first before saying yes to the bigger contracts or more clients or even just expansion?
8: Sure. They should check a couple of things. The first one is what we call the quality of revenue, which is linked to the margin. So often, again, in your example, as business owners or small business owners are very excited to maybe get a corporate contract. But when you actually look at the detail of that contract, you will find that, yes, you will be billing or getting more business from that specific customer, but in fact, you're making less on a margin from selling that product. And what do we mean by margin is that, you know, the costs to deliver that service are slightly more expensive to a smaller customer, or the revenue you're actually able to generate on a per unit basis to the bigger customer is less. So it actually then squeezes your gross profit margin because, you know, typically in these sort of arrangements, when smaller businesses are getting big contracts from bigger corporate players, you know, there is kind of like this unwritten request for better pricing from small businesses. And that ultimately then leads to what we call margin erosion. The second one to look out for is then, you know, working capital management. Again, in this example, when you're typically dealing with, you know, bigger corporates or international customers, what you'll tend to see is that, you know, their payment periods will extend. You know, so now you're used to dealing with either private individuals or smaller businesses where your payment terms are either 15 or 30 days, where with bigger corporate players, you're then looking at 45, 60, and sometimes in instances where we've seen it with multinationals up to

0: or the service that you're providing to the customer, but equally the money coming in from your client is taking a bit longer. And then that's when you start having the cash flow crunch, which businesses experience.
1: Mm-hmm. Okay, so now I see, at least I understand better why sometimes I see like a business being too busy, but it's still failing. Because I've never really come to understand that. I think with your margin erosion and what you've explained, it really makes a lot of sense. So what's a simple, practical way for a small business owner who doesn't have a finance background to check if they can actually afford to grow?
0: So the first step, and I know it's counter to your question, is that, you know, business owners need to take accountability for understanding their numbers, right? Okay, yeah. And by that, I'm not saying you need to become an expert from an accounting perspective, but you've got to understand the basics of what drives your business in terms of that margin erosion. So that's the first one. And then a lot of small business owner, media business owners initially do run their businesses, you know, purely by looking at the bank account, which is not necessarily entirely the best way, but it's still a good measure. But in doing that, one of the things that you immediately want to be able to start picking up and at least, you know, seeing some themes is having a view of, you know, how often or how quickly are you having to pay your suppliers compared to when the money comes in from your customers. And if that gap is too wide, and by that I mean if you're often having to pay your customers faster, I mean, if you're often having to pay your suppliers faster than when you're receiving payments from your customers, that's normally a red flag in terms of having potential cash flow issues. And a lot of this information, Clement, you know, as I've alluded to in my piece, is that it's all data that's available for businesses, you know, because, you know, business owners have access to their bank accounts. They've got a very good understanding of their selling price and what they sell to each customer. I think the gap comes in, you know, sort of being intentional about looking at that data and understanding what story is it telling you about your business.
1: I've got some calls coming through on 011-883-0702. WhatsApp's on 072-702-1702. We're speaking to Thuto Motsie, who is the CEO of Tamani, and we're having a conversation this morning on our World of Work feature about just business growth and how do you tell as a business owner that your business, your enterprise, is actually ready to grow? What are you paying attention to? And have you made mistakes where you thought, okay, I see the profit I'm making and therefore I'm going to expand, and it was a mistake because that was too premature? Or have you done it successfully, the expansion of your business? Share your experiences with us on 011-883-0702. Let's start with Tommy, who's calling us from Roodepoort. Tommy, good morning.
2: Hi, morning, Clement. How are you?
1: I'm all right, brother. How are you doing?
2: Good, good. Yes, Clement, in my experience, one of your biggest risks when you grow are the people you employ. Mm-hmm. South Africans are not necessarily loyal to their employers. You have a lot of pilferage and whatever happens. So you would have a good plan of growth, and you would have planned, I'm going to make so much, I'm going to do that, and then things just go haywire. Mm-hmm. Because you find that your employees are taking what they should not be taking. They are conniving with customers to take from you. They are conniving with other entrepreneurs to take from you. So that's a massive risk. You know, I've walked away from a business in 2016 just precisely because of that. At the moment, I've got, for instance, I drop off people. There's a guy who drops off people for me, and they are employees on a daily basis. Mm-hmm. Just to find out that while my buses should be parked, those employees and my drivers are busy going up and down. Now, with the diesel price going up, suddenly they are beginning to pour too much diesel, or the costs go up. So what I'm trying to say, I understand what he's saying, and he is right, and he is That's how you should do it. But there is this conundrum in South Africa. I've got just a last

0: story. I've got a youngster I taught. He's in Dubai and he's now into Airbnbs. And he says to me, Toby, I need you to maybe organize people to come assist, you know, the maintenance and whatnot of my B&Bs. We have not started the project simply because he says, hey, he understands in South Africa the customers walk away with your kettles, your microwaves, and all those stuff. So this whole thing, it's an entire country problem. We are sitting in a situation where we can't grow as a country because we are taking and thieving from each other and not using that loot for productive purposes, merely consumption. Because the people who still don't start other businesses, they just consume and they will take the next loot.
1: Yeah, got you. Tommy in Roodepoort, thank you so much for sharing that with us. Yeah, Tuto, do you agree with Tommy that sometimes it's actually employees who can stunt your growth?
2: Edmund, I think I agree with Tommy that, you know, the right people for your business are very important. But I also believe that business owners or leaders must take extreme accountability. And by that, I mean, you know, a lot of the issues that Tommy raised, in my view, are in the control of the business owner. And what do I mean by that is that, you know, people are creatures of incentives, right? So if you are having, you know, staff either stealing or there's pilferage of your stock items, or they're not operating in terms of how you expect them to, you've got to internalize to find out why. You know, is there maybe an issue around talent management, how staff is incentivized? That's what I'll sort of ask. The other one is around, well, how do you as the business owner and owners put better control to manage some of those risks? Because, you know, yes, you will have employees who take chances and maybe use, you know, company assets for their personal use. Or my question would be, well, what controls can you put in place to minimize that risk? So although I appreciate that there can be, you know, people challenges in the business, I don't agree with the narrative that it is a South African issue. I think it's an issue anywhere in the world where if you don't hire the right staff, you know, if you don't incentivize them correctly, then more than likely they won't be working towards whatever strategic vision or ambition you have for your business.
1: Mm-hmm. Kamorelo, you are calling us from Pretoria. Good morning.
3: Good morning, Clement and guests. You know, I have lived that, you know, where I had a business that boomed so quickly. And at the time where I saw that I'm ready to scale to another level was when I could go on holiday and I would know that my business is safe. I have employees who are able to manage the day-to-day activities of the business. Mm-hmm. And so I needed to scale to another level. But at that point, I met one guy who had a franchise of stores that were mostly popular in shopping malls. Mm-hmm. And he told me that, you know, I see you are doing very good, but you are doing the same mistake that I had also made, because if you're going to rent a place in a mall, you're going to have to pay rent as well as look at other costs and staff payment, even when your business is not doing well. In the business of time, you know,
1: Oh, Kamorelo, I'm sorry, my brother. The line is deteriorating so bad. It is. So let me put you back. Let's try and see if we can establish that. But yeah, Kamorelo says that, you know, he knew that his business was ready for growth when he could leave employees on their own and the margins remained unchanged. But he was also telling us a story of another businessman who was sharing just some mistakes he has made that he picked up, Kamorelo was also making. So let's see if we can get that line back up. Armando, you are in Kempton Park. Hi.
4: Yay, good day.
1: Hi.
4: You know, what an incredibly beautiful subject today. I've been in business for about 30 years, running in the working in the gym industry. And during the COVID period, all everything closed down and stuff. For that reason, debit orders would have stopped. But, you know, my members were so amazing that most of them paid during the COVID lockdown. They paid their debit orders. And what we did as a company is we gave all of those people a one-year free membership. And they could have chosen a relative or a friend to get a year free. So if you paid for 4 or 5 months during lockdown, I would say thank you, but here's a year free for you. Not 4 months, a year. And if you didn't want a year and you're one of those great members as well, you could opt to give that 1 year free membership to a relative or a friend. What my sales guy does, who's earning 30 grand a month, eh? Young 24-year-old earning 30K a month. What he does is he sees the opportunity and he starts selling those memberships for cash, 500 and 600 rand for a year on the sly, colluding with some of the members. So he sells, so eventually you've got 100 or 200 people on your books that he is now pocketing 600, 800, 1,000 rand per person for the free membership. And those are people that were meant to join normally. So the guy walks into him and says, how much is it to join? He goes, hey, man, you know, with this COVID thing, the company has now given a 1 year free to existing members. He sells it off. And so I want to tell you, hey, that it doesn't matter sometimes if the guy's earning 30K a month or 10K a month. If it's in him to steal and to lie and to collude with clients, it's in him. And I must tell you something. There are other stories, not only with the free memberships, other stories where a person's membership comes up for renewal. Then what he does is he says to them, don't worry, here's a thousand, give me 1,000 rand, I'll give you a 2 year membership for that. He then goes to the computer and he updates that client's membership for a full 2 years and we don't know. And that is because you trust this guy that you walk in.
1: That's hectic.
4: And he was his personality was amazing. He was wonderful. How are you today, sir? And you know, we treat our staff like absolute
1: God. So how soon enough, Armando, I'm interested, how soon enough do you then pick up that something is fishy here? There are people here whose memberships are updated, but they're not seeing money come in.
4: Yeah, so in this case, what had happened, we just carry on. It's 6 months, 7 months down the line. And then one of these members who paid the salesperson cash, somewhere he picks up trouble in the gym. His cell phone got stolen. Or he picked up an altercation with another member. So we go, sorry, bud, come in, let's have a look. How did your cell phone get stolen? What is your membership number? How did you join? And this guy now starts getting upset. And then he goes, I gave this guy cash. I said, but where's your receipt? No, I didn't get a receipt. And in many cases, the client did not collude with the sale. Let me tell you something else. This will blow your mind, man. We've got a generator during the outages. And in the generator has to run now when there's now load shedding. So what we do is we go and buy 10 of these 20 yellow jerry cans and fill them with diesel so that if the generator runs out, our guy comes in and fills the generator with diesel so it can keep going so the business can rock and roll. My staff, the cleaner, the security guard, and the member colludes. They take the diesel when I'm not there, or I can't be there all the time. They fill their cars with the jerry cans. Listen to this. They then fill the jerry can with water so that we can't pick up what has happened.
1: Yeah, that's crazy. That really is. Armando in Kempton Park, thank you for your call. Some WhatsApps on 072-702-1702.
5: Morning, Clement. Morning to your guest and morning to 702 Land from Johannesburg South. Clement, let me first start by saying the gentleman that just said South Africans are not necessarily good employees. I would like to disagree with that. Secondly, yes, it is difficult growing your business if you don't understand business. I'm in business. I'm steadily growing my business, you know, combined with the fear of am I quickly expanding my business or not. One of the biggest challenges that I have as an entrepreneur is obviously working capital and being able to keep a healthy cash flow in my business so that I'm able to, you know, calculate what are my you know, what are my profits and what are my, you know, and all that. So financial literacy, I think, is very important, especially for new budding entrepreneurs, because if you don't understand finances, then you are bound to make mistakes, and those mistakes will cost you dearly. Thank you.
1: Yeah, thank you. And that's the point Tuto was making earlier on. So Tuto, what practical first steps can a business owner take to start actually listening to what the business is telling them? Because you have said that, you know, a business is always communicating with its leaders.
2: And I think, Clement, it links back to what your two previous callers have spoken about. I think it's KG and Amant. You know, the principle of what they're speaking to is about the lack of systems and processes, right? I think in KG's example, which I love, he spoke about how he was able to grow his business to a point that he was able to go on holiday. You know, that speaks to a couple of things. One, it obviously speaks to the fact that he's got the right people or talent in his business. So he's developed some sort of process or system to recruit the right people in his business. It also speaks to the fact that he's got the right processes that work can still happen, right? So it sounds like that business was able to attract customers, sales, get them into the business and deliver whatever service or product they needed to. So those are positive things. And then specifically also with Amand, what it shows is the lack of systems and processes in that instance. And the incidences that he mentioned, I think, is a great example that, you know, although in the moment, I can imagine as the owner, you're quite frustrated, and you're probably stronger words in terms of how those employees are treating sort of, you know, your loyalty and how they treat in your business. But it's also an opportunity to say, well, these are actually gaps in my businesses from a risk perspective, right? Because how is my salesperson able to onboard new gym members and they pay him on the side? You know, so the reflection there is to say, well, how do we make sure we create a process that doesn't allow for a salesperson to intercept money being paid on the side, you know? And then you can get into the detail of, you know, how do you maybe do better customer management and make sure that everything is digital and make sure that before a membership card is produced for somebody to come and use the gym, it's either signed off independently by someone other than the salesperson. So that for me is the opportunity that's presented by Amand's scenario. So In terms of your question of, you know, what can business owners look for before they start thinking about scaling, is reflecting on, you know, do I have the right systems and processes in place that, one, can consistently bring customers into my business independent on me, of me, as in Haugelo's example, and two, that my team is able to still execute and deliver without me having to, you know, to sort of micromanage them.
1: Yeah.
2: And then lastly, do my customers pay? You know, I'm not the one as a business owner having to phone my customers to pay me. You know, there's a finance or an accounting department that's making sure that the customers are paying on a regular basis. Mm-hmm. So at the heart of it, and what underpins the ability for businesses to scale, it does then become around how you're managing your risk. And the best way you can manage that risk is by having the right systems and processes in place. Yeah.
1: Tuto, thank you so much, man. This was such an informative conversation. Tuto Motsie is the CEO of Tamani. It's just after 11:30.
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10: 6 minutes after 9 o'clock. Good evening and welcome to the second hour of the Oprima Sango show. Thank you so much for staying with us on the last hour. We touched on quite a few things that I thought we need to look into. But the biggest picture there is that's an open line. Throw in everything that you want to talk about. You know, have all of those conversations that you want to throw in. This is the second hour. We have our feature in the spotlight. And today we're talking to CEO and founder of Think and Grow Rich Africa, Lerato Sithole. You know, some journeys are redefined what's possible. Lerato Sithole began her career as a cleaner before rising over more than three decades ago to become a senior partner, managing director, an executive, a board member, so many things. And we will speak to her today just to get to understand where she comes from, how she was able to do this. Talk about the challenges, but also the inspiration on her journey. And she's right here in studio at this moment. Good evening, and thank you so much for joining us.
11: Good evening to you and to the listeners. Thank you for inviting me.
10: I'm so excited to have this conversation because I'm looking here and I'm thinking, what is it that you haven't done?
11: I've never been a radio presenter.
10: I mean, we can share the slot now. That would be accomplished at this moment.
11: Right.
10: But thank you so much for joining us. I think for me, the part that I really want to understand is that where were you born?
11: I was born in Emalahleni, Witbank. That's where I was born. That's where I grew up. That's where I got married, had our first two children, then moved to Gauteng. Because, as you know, Witbank is full of air pollution. So our second born son had bronchitis, eye problems, so we needed to move. Then I moved to Gauteng, 1999.
10: Hmm. You, a best-selling author, transformation coach. You know what I was saying? What is it you haven't done? Filmmaker. Quite a lot of things that you've done. And tonight I want us to sit down and explore your remarkable journey, because I think it's very, as someone who's sitting at home now and thinking, I needed something that would, I need someone who's done it and who would talk to me. The world knows the executive, the best-selling author and all of that. That's why I was asking earlier, where were you born? Where did it all start for you? When we started, I mentioned that you were a cleaner.
11: Right.
10: What was your first job? Maybe let's go with it. I want maybe just briefly on that.
11: Yeah. So this is in 1980-something, and then 1991, I get married. And funny story. So I had to have a choice, right? So I was really ready to go to varsity. But fell in love, right? I call it an arranged marriage, which is still going on now, 35 years later. My first job was actually like in a bookkeeper's office. That was like the first one just before we got married and all of that. And getting paid on the 35th. I don't know if you know how to get paid on the 33rd, 34th, 35th, you know.
10: Oh, okay, I get you now.
11: Right?
10: I get you now.
11: In an envelope.
10: Yeah.
11: So that was very short-lived, because third month on the 35th, I get the envelope, but in the envelope, it's like, bye-bye, we don't want to see you again. Mm. Oh, I cried my heart out. I cried.
10: That's in Emalahleni.
11: Emalahleni, yes. And then, so that was like a 3 months one. And then my mom found me a job, and it was at a doctor's surgery. They were looking for cleaners. Mm. So I had a very good education. It was in a multiracial school. Back in the day, we didn't have Model C. Multiracial school, good education. But, you know, when you then had to say, do you want to go to tertiary or do you want to get married? I chose this right. one. Mm. And then I didn't go to tertiary, so then that job was the cleaner's, cleaner's job at a doctor's surgery. Now at a doctor's, people come in with different allergies. Mm-hmm. So you clean different things according to certain allergies. But I've always been dedicated in everything that I do. So mm-hmm. I can say that even at that time, operating that broom, mm-hmm. that mop, I did it with all my heart. Mm-hmm. You know, I was like so dedicated, went an extra mile. During breaks, I would ask the ladies that were doing administration that, can I also practice to register the patients? And they will give me that, you know. So my dream at that time was like, I'm going to move from cleaning. Then I would go and start registering patients. But then, again, I was also still getting... We got paid on the 32nd. It wasn't bad, right?
10: If they were trying, really.
11: Yeah, if there's a miss, 33, we never got to 35,
10: yeah.
11: You know? So, but then the school, the multiracial school that I was at, there was the administrator lady was a wife of Pim Golby, which is now Deloitte, as a partner. And I was a good accounting student. They're like, there's a company that's looking for accounting students to be clerks and all of that. And then that was then the real job. And because at the doctors, I was earning 400 rands a month. Mm. When then they interviewed me there, National Sorghum Brewery, which was founded by Mohali Mahanyel. I don't know if, it doesn't exist anymore, but it was a very good black-owned, black-founded organization. And then they said to me, how much do you want to earn? I was thinking, God, from 400, what's the safe number? And then I said, no, I'm just going to give it a shot. I'm like, I want to earn 800 rands. Yeah. Oh, they laughed out loud. I was like, oh, my God, this job I am not getting. Then they said...
10: So you're thinking that they aim too
11: high? I'm thinking that, yeah, aim too high and that's it. I've just messed the thing now. And then they laughed. You know, I felt so uncomfortable. They said, no, we're going to pay you 2,000 rands a month. Mm. Oh, I screamed. I was like, oh my... It felt like the whole world belonged to me. I would like, you know, own the whole world and all of that. So that's basically how it started. And then from there, like as a clerk, and when we had our first child, I then felt like, oh, I want to study further. Remember, I missed the study I chose the marriage.
10: Yes.
11: Then I was like, I want to study further, but I want to work for a company that will get me to study and work at the same time and be a mother and pay for my studies.
10: Yeah.
11: And I looked around and I checked and I found that Eskom does that. Still in Mpumalanga, you know, Mpumalanga, lots of Eskom power stations. And then I joined Eskom 3 months later. So it just so happened that...
10: It was quick.
11: It was quick, yeah. But it so happened, now that I've got the benefit of hindsight, that I say things and... They happen, right? Because I would just put my whole thought into it and say, this is my desire.
10: Yeah.
11: And that's when then I joined Eskom. And Eskom started as a buyer's clerk. So I'm a supply chain person. So anything supply chain, procurement, you know, I know what's going on there. So I grew all the way to being a head of procurement. So my first managerial job was 1996 at Eskom. Good. So right after democracy, 1995-96, I get to be appointed to be a manager.
10: Yes.
11: But I haven't finished studying.
10: Oh, you're still studying?
11: I'm still studying.
10: Okay.
11: Yeah, they took me to a power station called Arnold Grach Stasi. Okay. At that time, we still did a bit of, you know. So most of the meetings were run in Afrikaans, you know, da-da-da-da-da. That's where we're coming from. So their role was there. And the main thing, so I was asked to apply because the advert wanted people who had a BCom.
10: Mm.
11: I was still probably doing the first 10 modules because I studied through UNIS. It took me 8 years to finish that degree.
10: Wow.
11: Because, you know, I was multitasking.
10: Yeah.
11: Mother, student, work. You know,
10: personal life as well.
11: Yeah,
10: as, yeah,
11: you know, so part of my PhD is there.
10: Mm.
11: So having that and really having children at the same time. So they then came to ask me to apply after they have advertised 3 times.
10: Mm.
11: And basically how I got that role is they watched me and the feedback was, please apply because we want a person who is as resilient as you are. Now, remember, we've just come into democracy, right? Now, there's a lot of fear. A lot of people are scared to speak up. They don't know how it works. I went to a multiracial school, so I could speak up, that boldness and all of that was that. So then my first managerial job was the head of procurement in Arnott Power Station.
10: It's a big position.
11: It is. I handled the whole procurement of billions, for the power station. So there you do procurement, logistics, the whole value chain of supply chain, right? And I'm there, I'm 26, I'm managing people who've been at Eskom for 18 years and all of that.
10: Yeah.
11: Smoking policy was a thing that that we didn't know you get, and everybody smokes and you go home, you're like, but it was, that's how it was, right?
10: It was a thing.
11: Introduction of SMMEs at that time, and of course, when you then start promoting SMMEs, everybody that you buy from is your cousin, your uncle, and all of that. And then, it gets to be.
10: I'm trying to play this, but I think what is fascinating, I think it's a thing for everyone, where your first job is kind of that job that, you work because you want something, but it's not, it would have those challenges.
11: Yeah.
10: For an example, you spoke about earning on the 31st, just the 33rd.
11: 33rd. 400 rands.
10: I had something similar where when I was an intern at some company, the manager or the boss, the owner of the company would forget, because he used to pay us from his phone.
11: Yes. Or at least you had a phone one. We had envelopes, white and brown. Okay. You were upgraded.
10: So you would sometimes, let's say there was like, I think, eight of us. Sometimes if he forgets, because he's doing so many things, you just go to his office and say, boss, you didn't pay me this week. He's like, sorry.
11: Yeah.
10: And then he takes out his phone and then he pays you immediately there. And sometimes you get it on the 10th and, it was so funny. It was our lives. I want to understand this before we even proceed on your journey as you grow as a professional.
11: Right.
10: Think and Grow Rich Africa.
11: Right.
10: Talk to me about that. How did it come about?
11: So the first thing is that this is Think and Grow Rich by Napoleon Hill. For, I know a lot of listeners would know that book, a classic book written in 1937, which speaks of the principles of success. So Napoleon Hill took 20 years to interview the successful people of his day, and those included Henry Ford, Rockefeller, Thomas Edison, the Woolworth and all of that, you name them. And he took the common habits that they all have so it's almost like this is how the successful people think. These are their habits. This is what they do more. This is what get them, to succeed. So he put all of that together. So it's a book that I landed on in 2016. As a partner in Deloitte, I'm doing very well, exceeding targets and all of that. Everybody's celebrating me except me. So I'm like, I'm empty. Like, so it's everything external is going well, but I'm just not, this is supposed to make me the most fulfilled, joyful person. But I'm like, something is missing. So because I was doing well, I could afford to take 3 months sabbatical. So I took 3 months sabbatical and I was like, I'm going to detox body, soul, and spirit. And I put my hand into on the book, Think and Grow Rich by Napoleon Hill. Mm-hmm. And ever since then, I've been reading it. And I kind of like the fact that it speaks of success, but you don't lose yourself in that success. It speaks about purpose, you living your why. Mm. Why were you born? What is it that makes you you? The other thing that attracted me to Think and Grow Rich is that it also brought in my faith. So I could put the Bible here, which is forever my best book, could put the Bible here, put Think and Grow Rich, and I could say that, okay, so he wrote that, it's actually a scripture in the Bible, right? So that gave me so much comfort. So I started using and living by those. So it's almost like you can say Think and Grow Rich is faith in action. How do you as a professional, live with excellence? Because sometimes we as believers, we just want to pray our way to heaven and have no excellence while we are still here, while we're still paying rent here. So it brought all of that together. And in 2020, when was COVID? When was lockdown?
10: 2020.
11: Then there was a 2021 and all of that. So we were all locked down and all of that. Then there was a, because then at the time I'm following the Napoleon Hill Foundation, right? You know, they've got 200 million followers. So I'm like, you get the readings of the day. So I'm like so glued into the community. They then have a call out and say, we're looking for mothers that have lived by the principles of Think and Grow Rich and just tell us your story. We locked down, not much to do. Everybody's trying to figure out what do we do after 3 hours of calls. Mm-hmm. So, but that day was a Saturday. I just wrote this, my story and my journey as a mother and how, as a mother and a professional mother, how that those principles really impacted me and how they helped me to lead. Send my story through. A few weeks later, they write back. They're like, oh, we like your story, but we've got thousands of stories. So I'm like, okay, well, it's fine. I mean, I was just like, you know, I wrote, you know, when you write and you're like, I'm not going to read this. You can see it's got lots of spelling mistakes, but you're like, hey, I've just written it. It's gone. That's it. That's fine. I kept myself busy. And then they came back. They're like, okay, now we're in a few thousands. We really still like your story. And it went on until I was shortlisted to a few hundreds. Then I was shortlisted to a few, to 50-something, I don't know, something like that. Then to the top 12. So I was then one of the 12 mothers that were brought in. But then in the process, I then, so when I wrote the story, I wasn't aware that it actually said, we want your story so we can put it in a movie. Now I am at Deloitte. You can't just do things like that. There are conflicts. They're like this, all these independence things, you know, audit firms. But I'm already in this. I'm like, movie. I go and check. I'm like, movie me. What am I going to do? I'm not a movie person. But anyway, I'm like,
10: you know. The story's there. It's going there.
11: The story's there. Me, I'm enjoying this whole thing. So nobody knows except my family. So anyway, it went on up to the point where they said, come to Hollywood. We want to do a shoot. So I go there. Even then, I'm still quiet. I'm like, Deloitte, I'll come and apologize later. If it's wrong, it's okay because I would have tasted being in a studio in Hollywood. How many times does that come to your life? Once in a lifetime opportunity. So anyway, I go there. And while we were on set, I speak to the director. I'm like, in here, how many Africans are here? They say you're the only African. I'm then I was saying to him, do you know, it's fine that I would participate here, but is there an opportunity that I can tell the same stories in Africa? Because the African motherhood stories, no one in the whole world can match them, you know? And I then said, we can actually call it Think and Grow Rich Africa. What do you think? You know? And it was like, yeah, no, it's okay. Anyway, you go back and cut, you do the thing. The movie was done. Later on, 18 months later, he phones me. He's like, listen, tell me more about Africa. Because that thing that you said about Think and Grow Rich Africa has never left my mind. And then moving forward, I sign a contract. They then give me a license.
10: So maybe still in there. What's happening to Deloitte now?
11: No, Deloitte is still there.
10: Okay.
11: But when I came back after the shoot, then I thought, now I must confess my sins. So I go to the CEO, I'm like...
10: So the production hasn't been released at this point?
11: It hasn't been released. Now I'm scared that if it gets released...
10: Without telling them.
11: And now I want to be in this thing now. Like, the experience was amazing. I'm like, I've got to be here.
10: So you were fulfilled because you said you looked for something. That I get you.
11: Then I go and confess my sins. And the CEO is like, no, come on, man. That's fine. We'll support you. We'll cover you. And I'm like, Then we did the whole... The thing that I was supposed to do before I go there, right? Then we do it and then I get the blessing, right, to be in there. And when I got the license, remember I've been reading the book for many years.
10: Yes.
11: Then when I got the license, something started shaping, you know, moving me more and more and more to my purpose. And that is what then kind of like ushered me out of corporate for me to do Think and Grow Rich Africa full time.
10: So what were you doing at Deloitte?
11: I was a senior partner.
10: Okay.
11: As partners, we sell. We sell strategies. We transform organizations. Because the Deloitians that are listening to me are going to call me and say, what did you say? We transform organizations through different offerings.
10: Yes.
11: You know, you might find that even Prime Media is a client and all of that. So, I mean, the things that we bring, if you're doing a digital transformation, we do that. So I was leading a business. When I left, the business I was leading was 1.5 billion. So it was me, then I had partners in different business units that, you know, I was driving in a business unit called Operate, which is like when you outsource some of the opportunities. So it has become bigger because it's propelled by digital platforms. So that's what I was doing. You do a lot of things when you're a partner. A lot of things. You would have four or five things that you do at the same time.
10: I want to also continue with the work of Think and Grow Rich Africa, but I also want to understand. So we did touch on Eskom before we got into the... What happened after Eskom?
11: After Eskom, so I moved from Mpumalanga, then came here, you know, moved through Megawatt. There was worked at Megawatt Park, and then, but I've actually really served many organizations after Eskom. Then I went to IDC, and I went to Alexander Forbes, Marion Roberts, Blue IQ. Can't remember this. Accenture, EY, ERM. So, lot of companies that I work. So I kept on growing. Even in Eskom, I just kept on being promoted. So I ended up actually being at the power station, being a contracts advisor in the engineering business. So I love engineering. So, you know, even when you say to me supply chain, you'd find me in infrastructure, buildings, engineering part of supply chain. So I just kept on moving in a supply chain space. At Alexander Forbes, I was the director of procurement. I even worked for Umgeni Water in Pietermaritzburg. I was leading supply chain there. So all of it have been supply chain. Accenture, then Accenture was the start of my consulting career. There I was also doing supply chain. When Deloitte poached me from Accenture, it was still supply chain. But then as I grew, my role became wider and wider, more than supply chain. So, yeah.
10: You joined Eskom, you said you were 26, right?
11: Yes.
10: And it's that time during the transition, 1996, just 2 years into democracy. And people still don't know where the country's going.
11: Yes.
10: They are hopeful, but people just know, they don't know how the country will look like in the next 10 years.
11: Yeah.
10: You are, as a black professional, black woman who's a professional, you are going into these boardrooms now. You are going to meet these people who've been there, as you mentioned, for 18 years.
11: Yeah.
10: Have you ever been in a position where you say, maybe I don't belong here, not because you were less capable, but maybe you were intimidated by certain things that would have, you know, unfolded in your journey as an executive?
11: Nah.
10: That's good then.
11: Never. I wanted to fight the thing head on. And I did.
10: All the time.
11: I did. I mean, I love the challenge. It made me cry. It was tough. But I was never going to give up on it. I wanted to face it. I wanted to be the change that I've never seen. You know? I wanted to be the change that I've never seen. When I was younger, I used to say to my family, because, you know, I kind of like had some inborn snobbishness, you know, even in the time when it wasn't there. So my neighbors would be like, oh, if you like that, how are you going to clean your house? I'd be like, maybe I'll find a way that it doesn't, you know. and I used to say to my family, I mean, they could be also listening. I used to say, one day you're going to read about me in the newspapers. I didn't know what I was talking. Yeah. This is an apartheid. There was no way you will find, you know, one day you're going to read about me. You're going to see me one day. But it happened. So I felt that I really must be, even going forward in other roles in the boardrooms, whatever the challenge is, I want to face it, because I believe that I'm the one that must shift the needle. I must do the change so that whoever follows behind me must not say, but Lerato was here, why is this still the same?
10: Yeah. If you just joined, tuned in to the show, listen to the Opry Masango show with me, Siyabonga Monta. I'm in conversation with CEO and founder of Think and Grow Rich Africa, Lerato Sithole. 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Send those WhatsApps on 072-702-1702. 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
1: With the wrap of your eyewitness news, I'm Maki Mulapo. Flight operations have fully resumed at the Cape Town International Airport after a Kenya Airways aircraft experienced a tire failure during landing. Yesterday afternoon, the airport's primary runway had to be temporarily closed in order to recover the aircraft and conduct safety inspections. AXA says while operations have resumed, airlines will continue working to recover their schedules and some flights may still experience delays as operations return to normal. As a result, passengers are encouraged to check the AXA mobile app for the latest flight information. The Umkhonto we Sizwe Party has once again announced a raft of changes to its leadership caucus. The party has fired Nkosinathi Nhleko as its national chairperson and replaced him with Reverend Phakathi. John Hlophe has also been relieved of his duties as the party's first deputy president. However, he remains the MK parliamentary leader. Hlophe will be replaced by Duduzani Zuma, the son of party president Jacob Zuma. The MK party has also booted Nomhla Dlamini from her role as second deputy president, replacing her with Lindi Wemchali. The changes were announced during a media briefing in Durban yesterday. MK Party spokesperson Sfiso Mahlangu.
2: The president calls upon all members, leaders and structures of the party to unite behind these leaders and continue working to build a disciplined, united and effective organization in the service of the people of South Africa.
1: Finance Minister Enoch Godongwana says the Gauteng High Court judgment vindicates National Treasury and Cabinet's action to restore governance at the Public Investment Corporation. The minister recently appointed a new board at the PIC after dissolving the former board, which had put CEO Patrick Dlamini on precautionary suspension. Godongwana says these actions were both good and necessary, triggered in part by the hasty removal of Dlamini without due consultation and process. Yesterday, the court ruled that the PIC board acted outside its powers when it placed Dlamini on precautionary suspension. The court found that the PIC board failed to follow both the Public Investment Corporation Act and its own delegations of authority before suspending Dlamini on the 13th of July. Transport Minister Barbara Creasy has announced two separate forensic investigations into dubious security contracts at the Passenger Rail Agency of South Africa. Creasy says the two probes follow a weekend Sunday Times report on how a security company led by ANC veteran Paul Langa scored 1 billion rand in contracts without going through tender processes. Creasy was briefed in the Select Committee on Public Infrastructure about the status of PRASA investigations into alleged criminal infiltration and irregularities in the Cape Town Central Line. A parliamentary legal opinion has suggested that President Cyril Ramaphosa won't be able to dodge testifying in his own impeachment inquiry. It says a refusal to attend the proceedings could result in him being summoned in line with Parliament's powers to call someone to testify before it. The legal opinion, which is expected to be debated by the Section 89 Committee today, also advises against a suggestion made by some MPs last week that Ramaphosa be called first to testify before the inquiry. Ramaphosa is facing misconduct charges in connection with the storage and theft of US dollars on his Parapara farm in 2020. And Postbank says it's confident it has the capacity to replace every remaining SASSA gold card before the August 31st deadline. Around 280,000 social grant beneficiaries nationwide still need to migrate to the new Postbank black card. Officials briefed the Western Cape Standing Committee on Social Development yesterday, revealing that more than 43,000 of those beneficiaries are in the Western Cape. Postbank Chief Operating Officer Eureka Singh says they've deployed additional staff to high demand areas.
3: Our previous round of replacement tells us that people generally show up in the last month, and we have done all we can from our side in terms of communication. I mean, Dr. Diako has gone into it in quite a lot of detail because it's really the only lever we have to encourage people to come forward aside from the deadline date. We certainly have the capacity on the ground and the capability to replace every single card. So, yes, we're confident that where beneficiaries show up, we will be able to replace those cards by the end of the month.
1: Postbank is again urging beneficiaries not to leave the process until the last minute, warning that there will be no extension beyond August 31st, adding that payments will be interrupted. Meanwhile, Social Security Agency SASSA says grant beneficiaries without smartphones won't be left behind as it rolls out a new WhatsApp self-service channel aimed at cutting long queues at its offices. Acting General Manager for for Grants Administration, Griffin Pfeiffer, says the WhatsApp platform is an additional service and not a replacement for existing communication channels.
4: Apart from only receiving it through SMS services, we make WhatsApp channels as an additional access service available. We're not saying these are the only access services or people must only do that. So those without smartphones, yes, we are aware there's still challenges in terms of that. But what we want to highlight to the committee is that we're making strides in terms of communication. Apart from SMSs, we're also using the WhatsApp channels.
1: A look at your weather. A fine Wednesday in store for Gauteng. Today, Joburg is dropping to overnight lows of 3 degrees, peaking at highs of 23. Pretoria is at 5 and 24. Vereeniging is also at lows of 5, reaching highs of 23 degrees. A cloudy morning with drizzle patches for Cape Town today. Otherwise, it's a partly cloudy day with fresh northwesterly winds at a low of 12 and a high of 17 degrees. 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And that's a wrap of your Eyewitness News.
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6: 6 minutes now, it is past 4 o'clock. It's a very confusing Wednesday morning on the 5th of August, 2026. We're in your company until 6 o'clock today, where we always welcome your calls, particularly if those calls will give some clarity as to the media address by Umkhonto weSizwe political party yesterday. As you heard on EWN, Umkhonto weSizwe party, the president, Jacob Zuma, has again reshuffled the party's leadership, removing national chair Nkosinathi Nhleko and deputy president Dr. John Hlophe from top posts and elevating his son, Duduzane Zuma. The party announcing sweeping changes to its top posts yesterday, including the removal of MK Party's national chairperson, the first deputy president, and the deputy secretary general and their replacements. Jacob Zuma relieving the national chairperson of his responsibilities with immediate effect, replacing him with Reverend Mxolisi Phakathi. The former president also relieving John Hlophe of his post as first deputy president with immediate effect, replaced him with his son Duduzane. In June, Duduzane's sister, twin sister at that, Duduzile Zuma Sambudla, was expelled from the party, if you might remember, for conduct inconsistent with its constitution. Tony Yengeni was appointed as the second deputy president. The party, however, confirmed that John Hlophe will remain as its parliamentary leader in the National Assembly, saying that the president extends his sincere gratitude to Dr. Hlophe for his leadership, dedication, and invaluable contribution to the growth and strengthening of the MK party. Nomsa Dlamini was removed as deputy secretary general and is replaced by Lindiwe Mtshali. MK Party further announced that Willis Mkunu's appointment as part of the presidency collective of the party, while he continues to serve as the KZN provincial leader. Mahlangu saying that Mkunu will play a pivotal role in providing strategic advice, organizational guidance, as well as support on matters requiring presidential oversight and coordination. President Zuma also announcing the dissolution of the strategic presidential team with immediate effect. What in heaven's name is going on? What we also know, according to the party spokesperson, Sifiso Mahlangu, is that Jacob Zuma will have direct oversight on the party's finances, on the party's secretariat, as well as key organizational functions. If you are a person who is either a card-carrying member of the MK party or has some sympathy and empathy with the MK party and can explain to us these changes, what they mean for you as a supporter of the political party, and what, in your opinion, you think they mean for us in a constitutional democracy, I'd love your thoughts. 021-446-0567 or 11-883-0702. Your WhatsApp messages and voice notes to 072-702-1702, 072-567-1567. Please Take us into your wisdom and your confidence as a person who supports this political party. It's vintage Jacob Zuma, isn't it? Calling a media briefing in the evening of a weekday, making sweeping changes. And some of the analysis rightfully questions whether or not a political party that is devoid of any democratic processes should really exist in this country. I mean, it's up to them to decide to support MK Party, I suppose. But this is just evidence of what happens when there aren't any internal democratic processes that allows the rank and file of the party to elect its membership, its leadership, its representation. At the moment, it is a Zuma household that determines what will happen to that party. And bringing in his son is this Jacob Zuma keeping power within the trusted center of the Zuma household, or are there insights that we are not privy to that perhaps you might be able to explain as far as developments in the party are concerned? If you can make any sense of it, please, we welcome your calls at 021-446-0567 or 011-883-0702. Here is the spokesperson for Umkhonto we Sizwe Political Party, that's Fisa Mahlangu, addressing the media yesterday.
2: President Zuma expresses his sincere appreciation to Comrade Nhleko for his dedication, his commitment and service to the party during his tenure. The president thanks him for his contribution to building the organization and wishes him well in his future endeavors. The president hereby also relieves Dr. John Hlophe of his responsibility as first deputy president of the Umkhonto we Sizwe party. This is done with immediate effect. However, colleagues, Dr. John Hlophe will remain as party leader in the National Assembly. He will lead the Umkhonto we Sizwe caucus consisting of 58 members. President Zuma extends his sincere gratitude to Dr. Hlophe for his leadership, his dedication and contribution to the growth of MK Party and strengthening its core. The president wishes him well in his continued service for this organization. The president confirms, of course, that President Hlophe will remain the party leader in the National Assembly. The president hereby also relieves Ms. Nomsa Dlamini, our DSG, of her responsibilities as Deputy Director General. This is done with immediate effect. President Zuma wishes to thank Ms. Nomsa Dlamini for her service and contribution to the MK Party. The president wishes Ma Dlamini, also known as Comrade Sally, well in her future endeavors. The president hereby appoints the Apostle

0: My dad's like, if you want to win again, I can teach you how to win again. We've got to put the phone off. We've got to get that mindset back, get rid of everything that's happened in the last couple of months, speak to someone properly, get your mind right. It's nothing to do with your ability. You're the man.
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3: Potential oversight and coordination. Comrade Willis Mkhunu, a tried and tested veteran of the struggle who leads our base in KZN, will continue as provincial leader of MK Party in KwaZulu. The president hereby announces the appointment of Ms. Lindiwe Mtshali as our new DSG. This is done with immediate effect. The president dissolves hereby the strategic presidential team. This is done with immediate effect. Consequently, the team ceases to exist in any capacity within organizational structures within the MK Party.
4: That is Sifiso Mahlangu, the spokesperson for Umkhonto weSizwe Political Party, during a media address yesterday, announcing sweeping changes to the leadership and structure of Umkhonto weSizwe, noting that he kept on saying the president has relieved that person of that job. The president has appointed that person with immediate effect. It's all the president's decision. It's all Jacob Zuma's decision. Help it make sense to us, please, those of us who are watching, with some interest, I suppose, as far as developments within Umkhonto weSizwe Political Party are concerned. Give me a call at 021-446-0567 or 11-883-0702. If you prefer to, you can send a voice note or a text message to 072-702-1702, 072-567-1567. As this listener has done.
5: Good morning, Africa. I hope you're doing well this morning. I think we as a country must now be aware that our president or former president Jacob Zuma is a serial reshufflingist, for the lack of a better word, if there's such a word even. So we should not be surprised. One thing we should know is that he is very strategic. Whether the ends are nefarious or good for his party, or good for us, or his lineage, we will never know. But we all know that he loves reshuffles and is very strategic about them, whatever the end goal is. Goketso from Sosh.
4: Goketso, thank you very much. You have made up a new word, reshufflist. It does not exist in the English dictionary, certainly not in the dictionaries that I have access to, I'm afraid. But I like it. I like it very much. Someone who loves to reshuffle. Is there an additional descriptor we can add to that if that somebody loves to reshuffle in the evening or at night? Because that's, like, have you ever had Jacob Zuma, even when he was president of the Republic, make announcements as to changes to his cabinet in the middle of the day? They all came in the evening. I mean, Rowan, what time do we finalize our program? About 3:30, and then you start chasing people, and by 5 on a good day, on a bad day, 7 o'clock, you're done, right? This came after that. Not to say we would have replaced any of our interviews necessarily with somebody who's going to come and make sense of this. But it would have been a consideration, right? It would have been a consideration. Anyone, literally anyone, who is a supporter of Umkhonto weSizwe Political Party, we would like for you to help make sense of developments, please. Sipo on the WhatsApp line saying congratulations to Dudu Dzani, and I hope that Tony Gupta is happy with the appointment of his man. NDZ is not telling us about Zuma and his plan to hijack the ANC and turn it into a family business. This is what Pala Pala impeachment is about. Take over power by Zuma, suggests Sipo on the WhatsApp line. Rutherford in Leon Dale. Same morning, Africa. I don't think you're going to get any answer from MK people because they themselves have no idea what's going on. Zuma is on finances. Oh, my word. That's a recipe for disaster and catastrophe. The cult organization is a joke, and I don't take its followers seriously, suggests

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0: Coming up on the show this morning, in about 20 minutes, we'll be speaking to Liesl van der Westhuizen, who will talk about healthcare, which may be the most powerful investment that you can make. Liesl joining us at about 20 minutes to 5 this morning. Lucy Balona is a spokesperson for Cancer, the Cancer Association in South Africa, talking about why younger men can't afford to ignore testicular cancer. Zinat Adam is a Deputy Executive Director at Afro Middle East Center. He will help us make sense of the latest developments in the Middle East, particularly when they pertain to the Strait of Hormuz. You will be paying an elevated price for diesel and paraffin today, a slightly decreased price for a litre of petrol. All of that, of course, determined by developments in the Middle East. And there is a draft of a potential US-Iran agreement being circulated, according to Qatar. Efforts to resolve the US-Iran conflict are very progressive stages, says the Foreign Ministry of Qatar, adding that drafts of a potential agreement are being circulated, but that there are no direct talks between the two sides. Qatar's emir received a phone call from President Donald Trump and discussed ways to bridge US-Iran differences. That's according to the emir's office. In the meantime, the U.S. military has burned through nearly 80% of its interceptors for a key missile defense system, leaving the Pentagon's munitions stockpile dangerously low. Commanders are warning that's according to sources familiar with the matter. The Trump administration is signaling optimism on a deal for the crucial waterway, with the U.S. Secretary of State Marco Rubio saying that there's been progress but not finality on an agreement, and that the U.S. Treasury Secretary Scott Bessent is floating a potential consensus by today or tomorrow. Shipping analysts are less upbeat. Cargo vessel is reported to have lost power after earlier being struck by an unknown projectile in the strait. Iran's goal in its talks with Oman is to set temporary arrangements where Tehran can control a route through the strait. That's according to officials. So we'll try and make sense of all of that when we speak to Zinat. She's the Deputy Executive Director at the Afro Middle East Center. She'll be talking to us at about 5:15 this morning. And then schools are under some pressure, balancing immigration and safety in the classrooms. That's a conversation we'll be having with Basil Manuel. Basil is the executive director at NAPTOSA.
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0: All right, a couple more of your WhatsApp messages. Good morning, Africa. I'm sure South Africa is the only country in the world that had a president that could read numbers. What a joke Zuma is. I imagine you meant a president that could not read numbers. Sam saying, would you please give me the name of the artist and the track that played a few minutes before for this morning. Sam, if you can just indicate whether you're listening to Cape Talk or 702 at the moment, because the two stations were playing different music. And what Rowan then will do is share that information with you on the WhatsApp line, I'm sure. Here's a voice note or two on MK Party and other matters.
3: Morning, Africa. Here, I'm just a listener. I listened yesterday and I'm still listening. And just listening took me back to many moons ago where he made certain changes in the middle of the night. So the poor man sounds like an old man carrying a feather duster and shaking the ornaments in his cupboard. Thank you.
0: Yeah, I just wish there was a collective of people who helped make that decision. And more importantly, when they announce these changes, and look, the MK Party doesn't owe us, you and me, any explanation as to why they're making those changes. But I would imagine that they owe the supporters of Umkhonto we-Sizwe political party some explanation as to why these changes have been made. Am I hopeful that I'll speak to an MK Party supporter today? Probably not. because as one SMS, WhatsApp message rather suggested, probably they don't know how to make sense of it themselves. But I'm hoping there'll be somebody who says, you know what, I support Ushamalala, and this is what I'm thinking is going on. And as a supporter of the party, this is how I'm making sense of all those changes. I would like to think that at the very least, he owes his supporters, people who have entrusted his political party with their vote in the last general election, and people who are intending to support his party with their vote come these local government elections in November. Surely they are owed an explanation from the party. And what happened yesterday was an announcement of the sweeping changes, no explanations offered, and as is typical, no questions were taken from media representatives who were in the room. Am I going to speak to a supporter, a follower from Kondowe Sizwe before 6 o'clock today? I'm hoping so. Is it likely to happen? Probably not. But truly, if you can make sense, if you have any idea as to what's going on in Jacob Zuma's mind, help South Africa understand. You know what the numbers are.
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0: 24 minutes now, it is past 4 o'clock. Damaging winds and waves are forecast for parts of the Western Cape, while fine and cool conditions are expected elsewhere. That's according to the Weather Service. There's a yellow level 1 warning issued by the service for those damaging winds and waves leading to difficulty in navigation at sea. That's between Table Bay and Cape Agulhas from the afternoon until tomorrow morning. The weather otherwise in Gauteng will be fine and cool today. Temperatures in Pretoria, a minimum of 5 degrees Celsius, a maximum of 24. Johannesburg, 3 and 23. Vereeniging, 5 and 23. In the Western Cape, it will be, there'll be fog in the morning along the western and southwestern coastlines, as well as adjacent interior, with drizzle patches in the southwest. Otherwise, partly cloudy and cool to warm. It will become windy in places over the southwestern parts and the central Karoo in the afternoon. The wind will be strong northwesterly along the west and southwest coast, but moderate to fresh along the south coast. Temperatures in Cape Town today, 12 and 17. Fredendale, 10 and 20. Riversdale, 10 and 26, George, 12 and 23, Worcester, 9 and 21, Beaufort West, 12 and 27, Oudtshoorn, 9 and 13. In KwaZulu-Natal, partly cloudy conditions with fog patches in the east in the morning, otherwise fine and cool to warm. The wind will be westerly to southwesterly, light at that in the south in the morning, otherwise light to moderate northerly to northeasterly. Temperatures in Durban, 14 and 25, Richards Bay, 16 and 28, at Pietermaritzburg, 6 and 26, Ladysmith, 4 and 26.
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0: Producer Rowan joining me in studio now. Good morning to you. Have you ever heard of a tire burst on an aeroplane?
4: No.
0: You know there was a delay at Cape Town International yesterday. It's because the Kenyan Airways aeroplane had a, it was called a disabled plane. I think that was a wording that was used. And then reports indicated that they had a tire burst. I had no idea that those... I don't know why I thought this, but I thought those tires that are carrying all of that weight, I thought they were solid rubber. I didn't know that they were actually pumping the tires up and therefore having them burst, which just does not make sense.
4: How many people does it take to change a tire?
0: I would imagine a whole system of machinery. That's why it took such a long time for it to clear the runway or to be cleared from the runway. And even this morning, there might still be airlines that are catching up with the... because where would they redirect people to? I suppose the closest would be George. Hey, that would be the closest airport for them to safely land. And then the international airlines will either need to go to Durban or go to Oar Tambo in order for them to land there, which is interesting. And then what happens? Like if you are rerouted to George, do you then get offered a night stay and then you return to the airport the next morning when you get travel on to Cape Town? Is that what happens?
4: Oh, imagine having to like purchase another ticket. That would be just...
0: Oh, no, no. It would be on the cost of the airline.
4: Okay, okay.
0: It would not be... You would not be required... At least you shouldn't be required to pay.
4: Sure.
0: The airline that you booked with is supposed to be taking care of you, and then they will recoup the cost from either airports company in South Africa or whoever. I'm not sure what happens down the line.
4: What a hassle.
0: What a hassle. Travel agents, if you can give us some insight, please let us know. And also, tire burst on an aeroplane. That just sounds dangerous. What's waking us up in Gauteng?
4: Well, another dangerous story, Africa. Santaco Gauteng has condemned ongoing violence in the taxi industry following the fatal shooting of its provincial head of discipline. The taxi council has called on police to launch an urgent investigation and ensure those responsible are brought to justice.
0: Bongani Mingwa, who's you talking to on 702 Breakfast?
4: Well, he will chat to James Chapman, Head of Advocacy and Legal Advisor at the Scalabrini Centre of Cape Town, after a landmark court ruling says that children cannot be denied birth registration because their parents lack legal immigration documents. The discussion explores what the judgment means for vulnerable children.
0: I'd love to know what listeners think of that. So I know that in America, if you are born on American soil, you are then deemed an American national and you are afforded the rights which are due to all Americans, regardless of the legal status of your parents. You could literally be on a tourist visa visiting like a normal tourist, New York, Chicago, whatever the case may be. And for whatever reason you give birth there, your child is an American, even though you are a South African, for example, right? In South Africa, we don't have that. There are no automatic birthrights that accrue to children who are born in South Africa. And as we know, with the challenges of immigration and illegal immigration at that, and many, many foreign nationals who are applying for legal status, having to wait for years and years and years and years, they start families here. And they conceive children, and children are born. They go through the schooling system. They get to matric, and they can't write a matric exam because they can't apply for a South African ID smart card, which is all worrying. So love to know what people make of that landmark decision there. What's waking us up in Cape Town?
4: Well, Africa, a Cape Town couple has been fined 40,000 rand each after being convicted of illegally possessing, transporting and keeping 95 reptiles without required permits. The photos are shocking, Africa.
0: What sort of reptiles are we talking about? Yeah, well, are they like lizards?
4: Yeah, some of them include crested geckos as well as ball pythons. Like there's a beautiful yellow snake in this little bowl that they kept.
0: Where was this?
4: Here in Cape Town.
0: I know that, but where in Cape Town? I'm trying to determine the location in Cape Town that I need to stay away from. Don't want to be stumbling across a beautiful python.
4: Yeah. Well, Cape Nature says the case sends a strong message that illegal wildlife trade is unlawful. And it reminds me of this video that I came across yesterday about this guy literally like raising a leopard. And look, I have no idea if it's AI or not, but I was just completely floored.
0: I'm not sure how true that story was. I saw that video.
4: Yeah.
0: And it just... It does not make sense. I mean, wasn't he cooking the leopard
4: chicken?
0: Like frozen chicken at that. Not even fresh.
4: But he's got like a million likes on all of his videos. And people are like, ah, when that leopard turns on you, then we will know that he hasn't been posting.
0: Anyway...
4: I am so invested.
0: Yeah. Reptiles, I suppose, particularly snakes, have a bad PR, right? They are so immediately associated with evil and darkness and witchcraft and all of that. And the poor animals are just being poor animals. I would still stay away. If you don't want anyone to break into your house, literally have a snake or two on a glass sort of box at the window at the front of the house. No one will ever break into your house, ever. That I can guarantee you 100%. because no one wants to break into a house that has snakes. Lester Kivett is in Mitchell's Plain today.
4: Yes, it is the first Wednesday of the month, and today's Lester in your lounge is a love letter to Mitchell's Plain as the community marks its 50th anniversary.
0: All right. Thank you very much, Roman. Taking your calls now on 021-446-0567 or 11-883-0702. Your WhatsApp messages and voice notes to 072-702-1702, 072-567-1567.
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6: 25 minutes now, it is 2:05. Still no explainer on the WhatsApp line regarding the changes that are being made to Umkhonto weSizwe. Farai is suggesting that the greater the instability in the MK party, the better for us all, as its electoral support will surely dwindle before the 2029 national elections. How can any self-respecting, capable individual stay in that Zuma family party? Farai, I suspect it might be more complex and complicated than that, hey? I'm not, and I suppose polling will need to show us that, and ultimately the results in the national and provincial elections in 2029, as you suggest. Something tells me that regardless of the reshuffling that happens constantly at leadership of the political party, this at the behest of Jacob Zuma, that it would in any way shift the support that the party will have. I'm not sure. At least I'm not seeing any evidence of that. No one wishes the untimely passing of former President Jacob Zuma, but I imagine that will be the incident that will probably shift the support for Umkhonto weSizwe political party the most. Or when Cyril Ramaphosa leaves the ANC president's office and somebody else is there that they obviously like, and then they will shift the support back to the ANC. I'm not sure the reshuffling and the constant changes to the leadership is necessarily going to result in a dwindling support for Umkhonto weSizwe political party, as you suggest. There are some rumours that Zandile Gumede, who was announced with great fanfare as the deputy convener, I think, for Umkhonto weSizwe in KwaZulu-Natal, that there might be some challenges with her. But if she continues to campaign for Umkhonto weSizwe in eThekwini region, then the ANC must just kiss Durban goodbye, is a reality. It's only and only if there's some discord between the leadership of Umkhonto weSizwe political party and Zandile Gumede that we might see then a support for Umkhonto weSizwe that might not be as good as they would have wished for. There's something that just defies rationality, I suppose, where there are people who will do anything and everything to support that man and to support that political party. And I'm not sure these changes are necessarily going to shift that support for Umkhonto weSizwe. But I could be wrong. Here's a question from a listener.
7: Africa, morning. Africa, regarding this marketing call we're receiving every day, I don't know if I'm right. There was supposed to be a regulation or something in July, you know. So apparently those calls, we are going to have an option to stop them, you know, by government. Or can you advise when is starting to happen? Please advise us, Africa. Morning.
6: Thank you very much for that. If memory serves, recent reports indicate that direct marketers can face administrative penalties of up to R1 million or 10% of their annual turnover for violating the new rules about spam in South Africa. The Trade Minister, Parks Tau, publishing amendments to the Consumer Protection Act regulations, strengthening the mechanisms for blocking direct marketing in the country. Those changes were published in the Government Gazette in April of this year. They mark a fundamental shift in the direct marketing landscape in South Africa. For direct marketers, the changes impose substantial compliance obligations, with failure to adhere resulting in significant financial penalties and reputational risk. According to Legal Minds, organizations engaged in direct marketing should take proactive steps to align their practices with the new regulatory framework. They are now required to cleanse the databases monthly against the National Consumer Commission Registry to remove consumers who have opted out. Any direct marketer who is not registered on the opt-out registry is prohibited from contacting consumers for marketing purposes. They're also required to register in the opt-out registry and pay an initial registration fee of 2,574, and that these registrations must be renewed annually. The current prescribed annual renewal fee is 1,930.50. Direct marketers must also clearly identify themselves on public platforms. They must ensure that people can identify their name, electronic address, physical address, and contact number. Electronic communications from unidentified sources may not be distributed. The amended regulations further prescribe safeguards regarding the management of the registry. They are required to use the information collected solely for the administration of the opt-out registry and may not disclose confidential consumer information without consent. Additionally, they must verify the information submitted by applicants with relevant organs of state before processing registration. If the registry becomes inaccessible for 24 hours or longer, it must notify the public as soon as reasonably possible. The Acting Commissioner saying that consumers had long endured intrusive and unwanted direct marketing, saying that these amendments were therefore intended to strengthen consumer protection through a robust mechanism that curbed unwanted communication. The article in front of me doesn't indicate when these come into effect, but I imagine that when the changes were published in the Government Gazette of April 15, 2026, those changes would then take immediate effect. It is frustrating. It truly, truly is. I stopped counting the number of times I've been called and offered a funeral cover for me and my family. And every time I say, thank you, I'm not looking for one, can you take me off your list? Literally 3 or 4 days later, I get a call from another number offering me exactly the same product, which is absolutely frustrating. We will take note of that and speak to the relevant authorities regarding the newly gazetted amendments to the relevant act and see when and how they will become, they will be enforced, essentially.
5: Because some journeys are better taken together.
4: Let's walk the talk. 702.
6: Liesl van der Veste is joining me in studio now to talk about how healthcare may be the most powerful investment that you can make. And it does make sense, right? I would argue healthcare, and I know that sleeping is part of healthcare, but we also need to invest in sleep, because if we don't sleep enough, our body doesn't do what it requires to do to recover. Good morning.
8: Exactly. Good morning, Africa. And that's a big thing. Sleep goes hand in hand with healthcare, well care, any one of the terms that you want to use. But it's not just, I don't think it should be seen as a social service anymore. I think it should be part of an economic infrastructure. When people are healthier, they work, they learn, they build businesses, they contribute more consistently. But poor health reduces productivity through absenteeism, fatigue, untreated chronic illnesses, and early disability. And emerging markets, one health shock can push a family into incredible debt, which weakens household stability. And a strong healthcare system can help countries protect human capital. That is our greatest asset. This is the real engine behind long-term growth. So the big shift is not health is what you fund when the economy has grown. Health is one of the things that helps the economy grow. And this was part of a conference that was held a couple of weeks back. And from Johnson & Johnson, I've got Senior Vice President Asghar Rangulwala to tell us a little bit more.
9: Good day. This is Asghar Rangulwala. I am the Senior Vice President of J&J for the Emerging Markets. There's big factor of healthcare, which is emotional, right? So because everybody, all of us, one day or the other, you will be impacted by healthcare issues, either yourself, your family. So it's a personal item. That's one thing, right? But on the other hand, a healthy society is a more productive society. Many, many studies confirm that, which is a very, if you think about that, makes a lot of sense, right? Because it's about productivity of the labor force. It's also about the longevity of your life, which is irrelevant because you're also a consumer to an extent, right? So that means a healthier society is much more productive. Because if you have a not healthy society, if you have a life expectancy which is too short, if you have a high children mortality, if you have, especially for the more productive generation, issues like cancer, like diabetes, like chronic diseases, or even acute disease not managed, you lose a lot of productivity. So that means your GDP growth is absolutely one-to-one related to a healthy society. And that's something which may be considered by the public in a different way today because of a lot of noise about costs, right? But, you know, end of the day, it's about investment in your personal life, one thing, this is the emotional part I mentioned, but also if it comes to sheer economies, it makes a lot of sense. And also if it comes to pharmaceutical prices and investment in pharmaceutical, don't think that if of all the healthcare investment, pharmaceuticals plays a big role. Now it's only 2.5% of the GDP in general, and healthcare costs in the OECD average is around 8% of GDP. Look, there's a kind of contradiction in this world, so perhaps it's good to think about that. If a government collect tax, and last time I checked, South Africa collect tax, I think it's just right to reinvest into healthcare. And of course, super relevant are healthcare workers, doctors, healthcare infrastructure. But you know, in this world of healthcare, you have different components. And of course, a big part is people, infrastructure, doctors and nurses. We have that in South Africa. That's quite amazing. On the other hand, you need to give these doctors and nurses some instrument, which is innovation. And also here, you know, just to think about the magnitude, if you think of the total in healthcare investment for patented products, which we represent, this is only 1-2% of the total investment. So my strong recommendation would be, in order to balance just pharmaceuticals, reduce the cost for generics, because they are still more expensive than, for example, in Germany, where I'm coming from. In Germany, if you lose exclusivity, the generic price comes in at 95% discount versus your list price. While in South Africa, the price drops only by 50-60%. So the margin for generics is much higher than ours. Can you imagine? Which is an interesting phenomenon. So better we reduce cost of generics, but still invest in innovation. And even in the public sector in South Africa, this would work. That model works around the world. I'm sure it may work in South Africa as well. So perhaps something the government would like to consider.
8: That's Asghar Rangwala from Johnson & Johnson, Senior Vice President, just talking about the importance of healthcare in an economy. And Africa, we were just talking about poor sleep costs national economies billions of dollars annually through lost productivity, absenteeism, work errors, increased healthcare burdens. So insufficient sleep is linked to chronic physical and mental illness that strain public health systems, lower overall workforce efficiency. And we're not only just talking about sleep, we're talking about overall healthcare, how important it is. So, but this is also important for employers to understand that how are we working our staff? How's burnout looking within an organization? So it shouldn't just fall on an economy. Yes, that's the one pillar, but I think businesses should be re-looking their well care within their organization.
10: You make reference to strain on the healthcare system, and of course in a South African context, and I imagine it's true for many emerging markets, there is a strain on those healthcare systems. I would argue that then prevention plays a pivotal role, right? Because if you can't go to a clinic where you have a doctor, where you'll have the medication, where you'll have the specialist advice at relative ease of access, it's up to you, the individual, to make the right choices.
8: Exactly, first of all. So it does boil down to the individual, but also then the next step would be, where do you spend most of your time in the day? At work. So workplaces having spaces or access to, I know that certain companies have access to a doctor or a nurse in a house, so having that in. But prevention is one of the smartest investments that a country can make, a business can make, and an individual can make. And it's usually cheaper to prevent prevent or detect diseases earlier than to treat advanced illnesses later. So primary healthcare is very much where this value can sit. Clinic, screening, health education, early treatment, that can be on a governmental level, but even on an organization level. So things like workplace wellness, mental fitness, movement, nutrition, and stress management, really, really important. From a productivity point of view, prevention helps keep people functional before they reach crisis point, before that breakdown. And we always need to look at stop treating health like a fire extinguisher and actually treat it like your foundation.
10: I like that. An important conversation. Thank you very much, Liesl van der Veste, isn't joining us tomorrow. Do you know what you're testing out tomorrow?
8: We are testing out a product called barbells.
10: Okay.
8: So we're going to, is it barbells? Is it barbells? That's a big conversation people have been asking. We're going to answer that question. But it's also a incredible international protein bar that's hitting the shelves. We've got new flavors that haven't been released in South Africa that we will try tomorrow.
10: Fantastic.
8: And talk about.
10: Liesl van der Veste is joining us with another product to test out tomorrow. Friday, by the way, she'll be doing a fitness feature. I won't be here on Friday because I'll be looking after John Matham's show on Cape Talk.
8: But I shall be in good hands.
10: I'm sure. I have no clue who it is, but I'm sure you'll be in good hands. As always, though, do email her, LieselV@CapeTalk, LieselV@702.co.za, with some wonderful ideas of fitness-related events that you recommend.
11: 702. Let's walk the talk.
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10: A couple of WhatsApp messages. Moss in Pretoria saying, good morning, Africa. Does it mean that you don't have any Umkhonto weSizwe political party listeners since no one is coming forth to express themselves regarding the shuffle? Moss, I'm presuming so. Either that or they're choosing to stay silent today as they themselves are trying to make sense of some of those changes in the leadership structure of Umkhonto weSizwe as announced by the Secretary General of the party, but making reference every time the president has made this decision. The president has made this decision. So it is the president of Umkhonto weSizwe, a political party, that made those changes. Mutle in Tembisa saying, good morning, Africa. This has always been on the mission. Changing South African immigration laws via the courts, all the judge has to do is this is unconstitutional and invalid, and that's it. Law has changed. Unfortunately, laws will always be changed, ultimately in the streets, and it will not end well. Just like apartheid, people didn't welcome the laws that were being introduced, says Mutle in Temisa, making reference, of course, to one of the interviews that Bongani Bingwa is planning to have on 702 Breakfast, speaking to James Chapman, the head of advocacy and legal advisor at the Scalabrini Center here in Cape Town. This after a landmark court ruling that says children cannot be denied birth registration because their parents lack legal immigration documents. The discussion exploring what the judgment means for vulnerable children and how it will be implemented.
5: Africa is on X.
11: At Africa Milane.
10: 8 minutes now, it is 2:05. Let's talk about testicular cancer for a second and why younger men cannot afford to ignore it. Joining me on the line is the spokesperson for the Cancer Association of South Africa. That's Lucy Balona. Lucy, a very good morning and welcome to Cape Talk and 702.
12: Good morning. Thank you for having me on the show.
10: Whenever we think of the word cancer, we often think older people. And increasingly, we're seeing not only in South Africa, but around the world, that younger and younger people are afflicted by cancer, unfortunately. Why is it important for younger men to start worrying about testicular cancer as well?
12: Well, like you say, there's so many people around the world getting more and more cancer. And we've actually seen that by the year 2030, those stats are going to double. So it's even more important that younger men get, that we do awareness, that we help them and educate. Testicular cancer accounts for approximately 0.5% of all cancers in men. And in South Africa, it's one of the most common male cancers between the ages of 15 and up to 49. So I think awareness is important that we educate men. And this kind of awareness means that men become more aware of cancers affecting them. Later in life, they could, you know, they become aware of prostate cancer, which is particularly high. So if we can reach men with younger men with an important education message, we can potentially save lives.
10: I did not know that it goes as young as 15, Lucy. What are the early warning signs that you might have cancer?
12: So like any other part of the body, we always say, get to know your body. And then you know there's something, you can, you know, see if something's wrong. So your testicles can be affected by various conditions and diseases, and that can lead to symptoms. So we say to men, look out for lumps, look for any masses, look for any swelling or any pain. And if we look at the risk factors, if there's like an undescended testicle, if there's a family history of testicular cancer, in fact, any family history of anyone with cancer in your family, always get it checked out. If there's HIV infection, because that affects the immune system. If there's a personal history of testicular cancer. And also, if you, you know, if you fall into that age group of between, say, 15 and 49, those are things that you shouldn't ignore.
10: How regularly should men be self-examining?
12: Well, like women, us women, we have to do our self-breast test. Checking our breasts, we say to the men, you literally have to check your package. So you have to check your testicles, you know, when you shower, you know, once a month or bath. And it's quite easy. It's just learning what your body normally feels like and the way that any changes or anything feels strange can be detected early. So it would be regular monthly, checking the testicles, look for any swelling, the lumps. And it's normal. There's sometimes like there's like a soft cord-like structure on the top and the back of each testicle. And the lumps can be tiny. They can be like a grain of rice, but if they're particularly big, and they're usually firm like hard rubber. So those are things that you need to check out for and look out for areas that are tender. And especially if one testicle is especially larger than the other, some, you know, they're supposed to be the same size generally, but often one is slightly bigger than the other. But if it's really, you know, quite much larger, then definitely something to look out for. And a lot of this information is all on our cancer website.
10: We often say this about cancer, but it's especially true with testicular cancer. If you detect it early, chances of successful treatment are very high.
12: Absolutely. Absolutely. It's one of the most curable cancers, with a cumulative 10-year survival rate, you know, exceeding 90%. So, you know, with anything, when it's caught early, it's highly treatable. So that's why the self-examination can detect the lumps or any changes. And if you do get something, you know what, that's when you can go get checked out. If you've got medical aid, go to a doctor. If you don't, get to a clinic or a medical practitioner. But definitely, you know, many years ago, so many survivors didn't live as long as nowadays. Cancer survivors are living longer. There's greater treatment. There's more technology. So it's very important to know about these things and look after yourself.
10: It's not 5 o'clock yet, so I imagine many children are still sleeping, but I know a couple, for example, who do this as part of their sort of monthly health check where they examine each other as well, because you get used, I suppose, to the bumps of your body, and when somebody else who is not obviously your body checks it for you, they are able to go, wait a minute, there's something irregular here that perhaps we must have checked out. It's something that you would recommend, I would imagine, right? Having partners helping with the examination.
12: Absolutely. You know, at the Cancer Association, we say that awareness is usually the first step towards early detection. And early detection gives us the best possible chance of successful treatment and better outcomes. And, you know, I always often think of people living on their own. You think of skin cancer, you think of your back. I often, you know, I always think of, you know, can someone actually see my back? Are there lumps? Are there places that I can't see what's going on? So I would definitely say, and you know your body and also your partner, your spouse, they would know your body too. You know, parents of young kids, young teenagers, you know, sometimes teenagers and young men wish they're shy. They might not, or they're embarrassed. They don't want to talk about it, but or know about it. And, you know, younger people, we think cancer is, you know, you're invincible, but cancer, the disease, doesn't care if you get embarrassed. You know, a diagnosis that is not checked out as late can really affect your life. So, yes, we would highly recommend it, you know, get to know each other's bumps and spots.
10: Absolutely. The Hola Daredevil Run, it's officially open for entries. It will be run on Friday, the 23rd of October, 2026. And I imagine an event of this nature becomes an important way of, in a fun and productive way, communicating this messaging, right?
12: Oh, absolutely. It's so important for us to have partners that do these events because it starts the conversations that many men would otherwise avoid. It's encouraging the husbands, the fathers, the brothers and sons and friends to think differently. So the purple Speedo might catch people's attention, but it's that conversation that people remember. Oh, you know, this is actually about screening. It's about awareness. And it's about teaching guys about the signs, you know, so that they can seek help when they need it. And it's fun and memorable, yes, but it starts getting men to talk about why are we running in purple Speedos. So it's very important. And this initiative has helped the Cancer Association. You know, we get a mobile health screen van so we can do awareness. You know, we do on average about 2,000 prostate cancer screenings. We do education at schools, you know, for the young guys about testicular cancer. So it's very important. And also we can actually educate with in materials. We distribute our materials in different languages, in isiZulu, isiXhosa, Sesotho, you know, for the different areas, Sepedi, because you want to be able to give them information that they can understand and act upon. So it's very important. You know, I've been at so many events and you see the guys getting out the car and they've got their tracksuit on and they're very nervous. And you just need one man or one young man to take off his clothes. And then they all do. And they're now in it together. And then they don't even want to put their clothes back on afterwards. And they are sitting and having a good conversation, chatting and getting educated. So, yes, it's very important as a step to educating about testicular cancer.
10: Lucy, thank you very much indeed. Spokesperson for the Cancer Association of South Africa, Lucy Bellona. You can go to cancer, that's cansa.org.za. That's cancer.org.za. 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
14: Another senior IDEC official is grilled about the unit's wrongful arrests operation, and Banyana Banyana are through to the WAFCON quarterfinals. Good morning, I'm Sfiso Zulu. The Madlanga Commission of Inquiry has heard evidence suggesting that IDEC arrested senior crime intelligence officials before completing an investigation on them. IDEC Deputy Director of Public Prosecutions, Peter Serunye, testified yesterday about the unit's handling of the arrests of crime intelligence head Dumsani Khumalo. Khumalo, the unit's technical support services head Dineo Mukwili, as well as four others, were arrested on fraud and corruption charges more than a year ago. While Mukwili was overqualified for the position, the group was arrested for appointing her to the role without the required qualifications. Alfara Mushwana has more.
15: IDEC prosecutors initially alleged that Dineo Mukwili had misrepresented her qualifications and did not qualify for the senior crime intelligence position. But IDEC Deputy Director of Public Prosecutions, Peter Serunye, says when he took over the case, several irregularities in the case were hard to miss. He's told the Madlanga Commission that IDEC had neither verified Mukwele's qualifications nor properly assessed the process that led to her appointment. Serunye says the investigation appeared to follow an arrest now and investigate later approach.
16: The verification of Ms. Mukwele's qualifications, the analysis of financial and communication records, and the assessment of the appointment process were all matters that ought to have preceded and not followed the arrest.
15: The commission grilled Serunye over why he appeared to search for alternative charges after concluding that the original case was flawed. Alpha Ramshwana, Eyewitness News, Pretoria.
14: The clock is ticking for more than 43,000 social grant beneficiaries in the Western Cape who still need to replace their SASSA gold cards before the 31st August deadline. This emerged during a briefing to the Western Cape Standing Committee on Social Development yesterday on the progress of the migration to the new Postbank Black Cards. Postbank told members of the provincial legislature that 68% of the province's grant beneficiaries live in the city of Cape Town. Chief Operating Marketing Officer Eureka Singh says sites, including retail shops, are operating across the metro to assist beneficiaries.
17: We've improved the location of our sites within their stores. We've implemented queue management regimen. We have more team leaders on the ground. You know, where we see that there are issues, we quickly deploy a team leader to the site to assist with the queue management and all of that. So we've really developed a robust standard operating procedures this time around.
14: MPs have slammed Sports Minister Gayton McKenzie and his department for wasting Parliament's time by failing to submit a full report on the 31 million rand spent at the World Cup. They criticised the department for failing to provide them with a detailed financial breakdown of and why McKenzie sent a large delegation of 151 people to the global spectacle. McKenzie and the department appeared before the Sports, Arts and Culture Committee yesterday to explain the spending. Babalu Ndenze has more.
18: Gayton McKenzie and his department were supposed to provide details about the millions spent on the World Cup delegation, but MPs were left disappointed when the department provided them with just an overview presentation instead of a detailed report on the spending. Committee Chairperson Joe McClure.
19: What is the basic information that we need as a portfolio committee? It is the money. How the money has been spent. We have received a general presentation without finances. And this is not oversight. It is a waste of this committee's time. It is a waste of Parliament's time.
18: Committee member Lee Potgieter said the money to fund the trip was taken from another department initiative.
20: The claim has been made in response to questions that this money was taken from every single program within the budget of the department.
18: The department said the detailed report will be submitted once they've concluded on the final reconciliation of all expenditure for the World Cup. Baba Londenze, Eyewitness News.
14: And at WEFCON, Banyana Banyana have booked their place in the Women's Africa Cup of Nations quarterfinals to face host Morocco. South Africa beat Burkina Faso 1-0 in Casablanca last night, courtesy of Tembi Khatlana. The team has clinched its first win of the tournament and progresses in second place behind Ivory Coast. Gold is trading at $4,082.41 an ounce. The rand is at 16.35 to the dollar, 22.05 to the pound, 18.90 to the euro. Brent crude oil is at $78.33 a barrel. A fine day in store for Gauteng, Johannesburg, starting at 3 degrees, peaking at 23. Pretoria, 5 and 24. Vereeniging, 5 and 23 degrees. A cloudy morning with showers expected in Cape Town, otherwise partly cloudy later, with a fresh northwesterly breeze, a low of 12 and a high of 17 degrees. The top story in EWN this hour, the Matlanga Commission of Inquiry has heard evidence suggesting that IDEC arrested senior crime intelligence officials before completing an investigation on them.
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10: 7 minutes now, it is past 5 o'clock. It's a Wednesday morning, the 5th of August, 2026. We are in your company until 6 o'clock. We always welcome your calls on 021-446-0567 or 011-883-0702. We found one supporter of the Umkhonto Sizwe political party who we'll be chatting to in the next moment to reflect on the reshuffling that was announced by the leadership of Umkhonto Sizwe political party yesterday. I say the leadership. It was the president. It's Jacob Zuma who made these sweeping changes that we've been reporting on. Sebastian in El Dorado Park has previously publicly acknowledged that he's a supporter of Umkhonto we Sizwe, and he's going to be trying to make sense for you and I of the changes that have been announced by the president of Umkhonto we Sizwe, Jacob Zuma. After that, we'll speak to Zinat Adam. She's the deputy executive director at Afro Middle East Center, talking matters Middle East. And then we'll finish off the show reflecting on some of the pressures that the schools are under, where issues of immigration are impacting schools. But also there was a safety blitz on schools in Gauteng yesterday. Basil Manuel is the executive director of NAPTOSA. We'll talk to us on both those topics at about 10 minutes to 6.
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13: This is Africa Milani on Early Breakfast.
10: sweeping changes made to the political leadership of Umkhonto weSizwe political party. The president, Jacob Zuma, again reshuffling the party's leadership, removing national chair Nkosi Nathi Nhleko as well as the deputy president, John Hlophe, from top posts, elevating his son Duduzane to the latter. Sebastian, in Eldorado Park, you are a self-confessed MK supporter. What do you make of the announcement from your political party leadership yesterday? Good morning.
0: Okay, Africa, regarding the reshuffle that Jacob Zuma done, I have no insight. I'll be honest with you, I have no insight as to why he did the reshuffle. But there's one thing that grates me, and I'm going to nail my colors to the mark and say proudly, I do support the MK party. And I'm so tired of people saying the supporters of MK are idiots. They're voting for a kleptomaniac, a man that steals. Guys, you know what, man? The cases against Jacob Zuma have never been proven. And the day until they're proven will be the day then I will capitulate. But at the moment, I will vote for MK as long as MK stands. And nobody's going to tell me not to vote for MK. Whether you can reshuffle today, tomorrow, next week, next Sunday, I have no problem with what he's doing. He can continue. The reason being is that the other parties, the ANC especially, needs to be punished, and the MK is going to punish them in the next election. And that is what I'm actually voting for MK, so we can punish the ANC that they can fall below 20%.
10: So, Sebastian, what you're saying then, the vote for MK for you is a vote against the ANC. I'm really looking, well, my wish for you and any voter would be to find things to vote for the MK party as opposed to a vote against the ANC. Because announcing his son as the first deputy president yesterday certainly does not make sense in any way, and it immediately imparts from us the speculation that he's keeping it within the family. And then all sorts of changes. Nomsa Dlamini removed as Deputy Secretary General, replaced by Lindiwe Mchali. No explainer whatsoever as to why. What will Lindiwe be bringing to the role that Nomsa was unable to bring, for example? For me, that's where the shortcoming is in the reshuffling announced by the MK party yesterday.
0: Africa, as I said to you, I have no insight. It's just maybe probably I'm just a bitter voter. And unfortunately, that's the way things stand at the moment. Because the ANC has led me down the wrong path for the last 30 years. They have collapsed this country. And that is why they need to be punched. And the MK is going to take over. It's coming. Watch the space. They are polling so well in Ethekwini. They're going to take over KwaZulu-Natal, and then the ANC will see to finish. But anyway, Africa, thank you so much.
10: Sebastian, thank you. You've got 91 days before the next local government election on the 4th of November. That's 3 months. I'm hoping, as I said earlier, that you'll find reasons to vote for the MK party as opposed to it being a vote against the ANC. Maxwell, in Pretoria, what do you make of the reshuffling decisions made by Jacob Zuma when it comes to the MK party? Good morning.
21: Good morning, my good friend. Thanks for taking my call. Africa, this is the party that must never be trusted. And if people vote the MK party because of the 30 years of the ANC wasteful, you forget that Zuma was part of that 30 years that was wasted by the same ANC. You've got Nathi Nhleko, Melana, who sweat to protect Zuma during the Nkanda situation. You still remember when pools were called shower. A lot of things that happened with Nathi Nhleko protecting Zuma. John Hlophe almost lost everything by defending Jacob Zuma. And guess what? Zuma doesn't care, Milan. Doesn't care about anything. He ran that spaza shop as he want. And these things that is happening currently at Umkhonto weSizwe, at Umkhonto party, tomorrow, if there were election, Melana, ANC will gain ground. And it's going to happen because the people, you cannot fool them all the time. At some certain stage, they won't vote for MK party from what I'm looking at, because you don't, the party is not stable at all. Let's face it, Melana. Because the next
10: I'm not quite sure it's as simple as that, Maxwell. I mean, incidentally, both Nkosi Ntlego and John Hlophe have been replaced in their respective

0: the adoption of zero tariffs on exports from more than 50 African nations into China will disrupt the commercial landscape as we know it.
1: Previously, when you had to export into China, you could look at the tariffs, anything between 8 to 15% on various commodities, various goods, etc. So now it's tax-free.
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3: Follow the constitution and what they can deliver to you, you follow the man. That is the danger, because at the end of the day, if Melana tomorrow starts without Melana, where to? Why, the party is dead completely compared to the same ANC that is leading. If you can check honestly, Melana, ANC is gaining ground, to be honest, in most of the province. But the challenge, as Sebastian mentioned, it might be in KwaZulu-Natal. But watch this space, the next election, ANC will be improving, because the rest of the parties that challenge the ANC, they are almost the same like the ANC. So I believe the ANC is in the rebuilding process. Watch the space, Melana. They will be back.
4: All right, Maxwell in Pretoria, thank you very much for your call. More of those calls on 021-446-0567 or 011-883-0702, especially like Sebastian, if you are a supporter of Umkhonto we Sizwe political party. When those sweeping changes were made yesterday in that reshuffling announcement, there were no explanations as to why one person was chosen over another, and the leadership of Umkhonto we Sizwe political party did not take any questions from the media either. So it is up to you as a supporter of Umkhonto we Sizwe to help the rest of us make sense of what has happened. Let's finish off with this voice note.
5: Good morning, Africa. You know, when you started saying, no, Sebastian is going to make sense of the reshuffle of the MK, I thought he's going to make sense, but it seems like he's a blind mice just following Jacob Zuma and his reasons for reducing the ANC. Yes, I want the ANC to be reduced, but it's a Mickey Mouse there, the MK. It's a Zuma party, and it's a Zuma family party. Now he brought his son, who said anyway, he's starting his own party, doesn't want ever to follow his father or his father's footstep. It doesn't want to be in the shadow of his father. What is he saying now? What does that say about his honesty and his character and his principles? It shows that yet again, they lost cause. You know, voting for MK is just a waste. Let me be honest, because you just ask him now, tell me what you're voting MK for. He just wants to remove the ANC. That's all. And after ANC has been removed, then maybe he's moving away. Oh, MK. In fact, I don't even know why I'm wasting my breath with MK. Anyway, Sinile.
4: They are a factor. They really are. They are not a political party that we can turn a blind eye to or ignore because of the incredible electoral successes they enjoyed in the last general and provincial election. And of course, with 91 days left to the local government elections, how much of a factor they will be, I suppose only time will tell.
6: Because some journeys are better taken together.
7: Let's walk the talk.
4: 17 minutes now, it is past 5 o'clock. We're seeing diplomatic efforts ramping up in an effort to reopen the Strait of Hormuz in the Middle East, with Iran saying that talks with Oman are proceeding positively. At the same time, the U.S. Secretary of State, Marco Rubio, reporting progress in the talks on the Strait, while the Treasury Secretary, Scott Bessent, suggests an agreement could be possible as early as today or tomorrow. Joining me on the line now is Zinat Adam. Zinat is the Deputy Executive Director at Afro Middle East Center. Zinat, a very good morning and welcome to the show.
8: Good morning, Africa, and good morning to the listeners.
4: What do we know to be happening with these diplomatic efforts and talks? And we should note that according to reports, there have not been any direct talks between the US and Iran in the recent while.
8: The last few days have been very interesting. We heard on the 1st of August from President Trump that he was going to unleash the worst that we could possibly see against Iran, worse than World War II. And very, very quickly, we saw the Gulf states go to him for mediation and ask him to calm down those sentiments. But that seems to be ebbing and flowing from both sides. The Iranians at

0: that time had threatened direct action against these Gulf states, and so there was an immediate threat. That sort of simmered down, went back into the negotiations, and we must recognize that there's multiple tracks to the negotiations since the Pakistani one failed and the MOU fell through. The most important one right now is the Omani track. And for me, that's very interesting because before the war began, Oman had made significant progress in mediating between the United States and Iran. And the United States decided to abandon that and attack the Iranians. So it's very interesting that Oman is brought back into the picture. But the reason for that is their strategic location at the mouth of the Strait of Hormuz. And overnight, we saw some developments related to that, where there's an idea that the ships will enter on the Iranian side and leave on the Omani side, or vice versa, but there would be some kind of agreement around that. Right now, Africa, I'm looking at footage that happened in the last 2 hours of an attack on Jabal Ali in Dubai. And widespread smoke emerging from there. And it appears that that attack emanated from Yemen and from the Houthis. Now, the Houthis have been aligned to the Iranians. They've perpetrated some attacks across the border into Saudi Arabia most recently and now into Dubai. So that adds a dynamic to the instability in the region. And I think it's a very critical one for us to watch.
1: And what would that dynamic be, I wonder, Zinat? Would it in any way unsettle or destabilize the various tracks of diplomatic efforts that we're reporting on?
0: It certainly has the potential for destabilization, but it also issues a warning to these states within the Gulf that they're not entirely safe, and that if issues related to Iran do not pan out in the way that the Iranians want, this is another leverage that they have. But it's a critical one, because what could happen is that the Houthis have threatened that they would close off the Red Sea at Bab al-Mandab across from the Horn of Africa. And they've been at war with the Saudis for a long time, attacking into Saudi Arabia. So that reigniting is very, very volatile for the region. What the Saudis have done, immediately when the war began, they redirected their oil shipments out of the Red Sea instead of out of the Strait of Hormuz. They had the opportunity to do that. And in the last few days, they've created a coalition of about 14 countries to try and police that strait within the Red Sea. The question is whether that would be activated in time before a volatility is moved into the Red Sea.
1: We've been saying this for quite some time, but I think as we edge closer to the midterm elections in November, we cannot underscore enough the pressure that Donald Trump is under within his own country to make sure that there's a solution. And latest reports suggesting that the U.S. military has exhausted nearly 80% of its interceptors for key missile defense system, meaning that those stockpiles are depleted, obviously during the war with Iran, to quite dangerous levels. This will be additional pressure, I imagine, on Donald Trump to see a resolution to this conflict. And lest we forget, this was a conflict that he was brought into by the State of Israel, not one that the American people wanted.
0: Yes, and I mean, he campaigned on being the president that would not want to go to war, and he's gone to multiple wars and to one of the worst that we've seen, and he's having such difficulty getting out of this one. So it certainly is going to have an impact on the way that voters express themselves in respect of their allegiances and alliances towards Trump. But we're also seeing it within the Trump administration, different kinds of voices emerging. You've got Marco Rubio saying that there is progress in the negotiations, and then you have Besant who's saying that we still need to apply pressure. So, you know, there's the differences that seem to be coming, and I wonder whether that's actually being utilized for a local audience within the United States, or if that is actually being used to apply pressure on the Iranians.
1: What happens next? What could be contained in this draft peace agreement that Oman, as you alluded to earlier, is leading with, that could satisfy both Iran and the United States?
0: I think the Omani one is a very technical issue related specifically to the Strait of Hormuz, but there are two other other tracks that are being applied. One is from the Qatari side, and there have been rumors of trying to get the Americans and the Iranians in one room. Now, we've heard from the Iranians that there are no direct talks and they have no interest in that at this stage. The question is whether or not that would lead to a ceasefire, because even while these negotiations are going on, we know that there's still an exchange of fire. We know that there are multiple ships that are still held hostage within the Strait of Hormuz, 6,000 or so sailors there, and it's affecting our oil markets and the economy as well. I think that we may in the next few days see a lull in the exchange of fire. I think that we may see progress within the negotiations and the mediation, but I don't think it's going to be a long-standing agreement. I think that there also has to be the idea of the denuclearization. And overnight, we heard from Trump that he's applying pressure by saying he's going to decapitate the Iranians. This is their last chance. So once again, I don't think we're right at the cusp of a long-standing agreement, but maybe a ceasefire towards that agreement.
1: Let's hope so. Zeenat, thank you very much indeed for your time and your analysis this morning. Zeenat Adam is the Deputy Executive Director at Afro Middle East Center.
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1: At 25 minutes now, it is past 5 o'clock. Sunrise in Johannesburg will complete at 6:44 this morning and in Cape Town at 7:35. Joining us on the line is Lehlonolo Thobela, forecaster with the South African Weather Services. Good morning.
4: Baba Africa, good morning. How are you?
1: I'm very well, thank you very much. It was lovely to wake up to a slightly wet Cape Town this morning. How are you?
4: I'm well, thanks for asking. And that is within that 30% we're expecting. So, Dango.
1: John Matham, a colleague and friend on Cape Talk, does the weather on the drive show every afternoon and presented a theory that there's somebody at South African Weather Services who likes the idea of a 30% probability of 3 millimeters of rainfall, because it comes up a lot for Cape Town. That is not true, theory. Right?
4: I think, no. It's based on what you're expecting, based on what we see in the forecast. So it's not a theory that there's someone that likes it. It's just probably the models that like it, but which is what happened.
1: No, fair enough. There is an input-based warning that you have for us today, though.
4: Yes, let's start with that. We're expecting damaging winds and waves. It is a yellow level 1 warning, which means you're expecting a medium likelihood of minor impacts of damaging winds and waves, which may result in navigation at sea to be difficult, mainly along the southwest coast, especially between Cape Columbine all the way to Cape Agulhas. So be aware of those conditions. Still remaining along the west coast, the southwest coast of the Western Cape, we're still expecting some morning fog patches, which may result in visibility being reduced. But there is still a 30% chance of showers still expected along the southwest coast. Into the afternoon, you can expect some partly cloudy conditions across most parts of the Western Cape with cool temperatures, but it will be cold over Cape Town with a maximum of 17 degrees, a minimum of 12 this morning. Fredendal, we're expecting a maximum of 20 degrees with a minimum of 10. Riversdale, 10 and 26. And if you're in George, it will be cool with a maximum of 23 degrees and a minimum of 12 this morning. In Gauteng, though, we're expecting a fine day with cool temperatures today into the afternoon. Pretoria will peak at a maximum of 24 degrees, a minimum of 5. Johannesburg, 3 and 23. And if you're in Vereeniging, expect a maximum of 23 degrees with a minimum of 5 this morning. For tomorrow, in Gauteng, you can still expect a fine day with cool temperatures into the afternoon. But if you'll be in the Western Cape, expect a partly cloudy day, cloudy in the western part with cold temperatures expected into the afternoon. And there is still that 30% chance of showers and rain expected, mainly along the west coast into the south coast, as well as into the adjacent interior expected into the afternoon. And that's the weather for today. Into tomorrow.
1: Lehlonolo, thank you very much. Have yourself a wonderful Wednesday. We'll chat again tomorrow morning.
3: EWN Business.
1: Interesting developments coming out of the courts. They found that the PIC board's decision to suspend Patrick Dlamini was unlawful. This is a man who returns as a CEO of the PIC. Worrying news for you, Matteo. Good morning.
5: Good morning, Africa. I think what's worrying is just how the board handled the matter of the whistleblower. I think the fact that we have a new board, brings more confidence that the old board is now out. It would have made it very awkward had he stepped back into his position and the old guard was still there. The court saying yesterday that they didn't follow their own PIC Act in terms of a suspension of a CEO. They didn't even notify principal in this matter, if you will, the finance minister, Enoch Odongwana. A lot had gone wrong in that suspension, and he fought it in court, and I'm sure feeling quite vindicated. But I think the major work now is instilling the stability that is needed at the at the PIC, that fund manager holding around 3.7 trillion rand in funds to be managed. So I think that's the job that should be really focused on. But let's get to the story then. Patrick Dlamini's suspension as CEO of the PIC has been set aside. The Gauteng High Court in Pretoria has ruled that Public Investment Corporation CEO Patrick Dlamini's suspension was unlawful and invalid. Dlamini was placed on precautionary suspension last month after a whistleblower complaint. Now, the dispute centered on his decision to approve a PwC forensic investigation into a complex transaction involving Lanseria Airport and Acapulco, which is the company that the PIC had funded. The PIC board argued that Dlamini did not have the authority to commission the forensic review. However, Dlamini said the investigation was necessary after concerns arose over suspicious financial outcomes linked to a defaulted 333 million rand loan. The suspension also sparked significant leadership turmoil at the PIC. Then looking at the markets and how they've been performing this morning in Asia, South Korea's Kospi are leading gains, rising over 4%, while the small cap KOSDAQ advanced 2% this morning. Japan's Nikkei rising 3.1%, while the TOPIX added 1.5%. In Australia, the S&P ASX 200 was up marginally, just at 0.13%. Hong Kong's Hang Seng Index dropping this morning, while mainland Chinese stocks were little changed. In the US, after hours trading saw SpaceX lose almost 7% after Elon Musk's company said capital expenditure climbed to $18.4 billion in the second quarter. Chip giant AMD also dropping 8% after posting adjusted earnings on the market. Back on our market then, the JSE, a great ending to the trading day on Tuesday. The all shared 1,581 points. Industrials were up marginally. Banking stocks buoyed up 1.4%. And then mining shares, of course, up 3% yesterday. A good day for Valterra, the platinum producer, up 10%. Nedbank releasing results. They were up more than 6%. Anglo up 4.7% with momentum. Also enjoying gains of 4% yesterday. Telkom down 3%. Canal Plus was down 2%. MTN Group down 2% yesterday. Sasol, some losses for them as well. British American Tobacco down 1.4% with We Buy Cars in some weakness. The Rand, though, has been a good week. 16.35 against the US dollar this morning. 18 Rand, 86 cents against the euro. And exactly 22 Rand against the British pound. Price of gold up more than 1%. $4,135. Platinum strong this morning at $1,761. Brent crude has dropped a little bit to $78 a barrel. I'll have more business for you after 6.
1: 5:32 it is. Fiso Zulu, you've got the latest from EWN. Good morning.
6: Thanks, Africa. Good morning. The Madlanga Commission of Inquiry has heard evidence suggesting that IDEC arrested senior crime intelligence officials before completing an investigation on them. IDEC Deputy Director of Public Prosecutions Peter Sironye testified yesterday about the unit's handling of the arrest of crime intelligence head Dumsani Khumalo, the unit's technical support services head Dineo Mukwili, and four others were arrested on fraud and corruption charges more than a year ago. MPs have slammed Sports Minister Gayton McKenzie and his department for wasting Parliament's time by failing to submit a full report on the 31 million rand spent at the World Cup in the US. They criticised the department for failing to provide them with a detailed financial breakdown of and why McKenzie sent a large delegation of 151 people to the global spectacle. McKenzie and the department appeared before the Sports, Arts and Culture Committee in Parliament yesterday. And the World Health Organization has called for more support to combat the Ebola outbreak in the Democratic Republic of Congo, which is still outpacing response efforts. The outbreak is the biggest ever to have hit the country, despite being declared less than 3 months ago. The WHO says more finances and other resources are needed to scale up all areas of response, including treatment capacity, field investigations team, as well as safe burial teams and the community workers. In the weather front, a fine day in store for Gauteng today. Johannesburg starting at 3 degrees, peaking at 23. Pretoria 5 and 24. Vereeniging 5 as well, and a high of 23 degrees. Cape Town is cloudy this morning with some showers expected. Otherwise, partly cloudy later with a fresh northwesterly breeze, a low of 12 and a high of 17 degrees.
7: And in the traffic on the R300 North, there's an accident at Old Paarl Road. The left lane is obstructed. Please be on the lookout there. While travelling in Gauteng on the N3 North, we've got roadworks that are taking place right near the Kilulis interchange, causing delays.
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1: EWN Sport. 5:35 it is. Mawande Mateza's Tay is writing on the WhatsApp line saying, "Dear Mawande, Banyana made it to the quarters. You had just about written them off. Ye of little faith. I'm so glad your predictions are always wrong."
8: I did not predict anything.
1: I was about to say, I don't remember asking you for any predictions. In fact, I deliberately did not, because your predictions are often wrong. So I'm not sure what you did, said, where, that Tay has raised this ire with you this morning.
8: Good morning, Africa. I will admit, I might have said that I don't have confidence, but I didn't write them off. I'm just as happy as anybody else that Banyana are through to the next round, but I had my reservations, which I feel like I'm entitled to. It was far from a prediction, and I promise you, I'm just as happy as anybody else that they are through.
1: Are we, though? I mean...
8: What do you mean?
1: Well, what is it they say? It's a hope that kills you or something, right? Remember the euphoria we felt when Bafana Bafana went through to the round of 32 and actually defended those goalposts very well in that match against, who were they playing? Was it Canada?
8: Canada, no.
1: And then obviously in the 92nd, 93rd minute, then all our hopes were dashed. It was quite an emotional roller coaster. I'm not sure I want to continue with that.
8: I will
1: given
8: tell you what,
1: how not strong this Banyana team is.
8: I promise you, I know what heartbreak feels like, but I would still rather get my hopes up every single time and get my hopes dashed and my heart broken every single time when it comes to supporting a team and being in a knockout of a competition. I don't think you can go into it pessimistically. And again, if Banyana win their next game, they are through to the World Cup next year. You have to have your hopes up no matter what. And if it doesn't work out, so be it. We start again. We build for the next World Cup and the next Women's AFCON. But you can't not be positive about something because you might lose. I don't know. I feel like that takes the joy away out of sport. And it's the nature of sports and competition. You're not always going to feel happy about it. Sometimes you're going to get your heart broken. Sometimes it's going to be painful. Sometimes it's not going to be fun. But that's just... everything that comes with supporting a team.
1: Was it Winston Churchill who said that youth is wasted on the young? What do you have in your sporting report?
8: Thank you very much, Africa. Well, we'll begin with that result from last night, where Banyana got the job done at the Women's Africa Cup of Nations and made it through to the quarterfinals of the competition. Banyana beat Burkina Faso 1-0 thanks to Thembi Khatlana's goal in the 21st minute. And that proved to be enough to advance after the other result in the group went their way, as the Ivory Coast beat Tanzania 2-1 to top the group. Banyana progress as the runners-up and will face host Morocco in the quarters on Saturday. The Springboks named their team to face Argentina on Saturday as well. Coach Rice Erasmus made 13 changes to the side that beat Wales 43-0 in Durban 2 weeks ago. Only fullback Apelele Fassi and scrum half Kobus Reinach retain their places in the team, while a number of World Cup winning stars are back to play for the first time this year, including locks Eben Etzebeth and Luet Diaga, along with captain Siya Kolisi. Centre Andre Esterhazen and wing Ethan Hooker, who picked up injuries during the matches last month, also returned to the side. And defending champion Carlos Alcaraz has withdrawn from this month's Cincinnati Open as he continues to recover from a wrist injury that also kept him out of the French Open and Wimbledon. The seven-time Grand Slam winner had been set to return for the tournament after being sidelined since withdrawing from the Barcelona Open in April. It's unclear at this stage whether he will be fit enough in time for the US Open starting on the 30th of August. Mawande Mateza, Eyewitness News Sport.
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1: He's in studio to tell us what's up on his show. Good morning.
9: Indeed he is. Africa, of course, it is a Wednesday, so we start with the Africa Report. And you may have seen the images coming out of Morocco, thousands of migrants desperate to reach Europe, swimming around border barriers, squeezing through fences into that Spanish exclave. Is it Ceuta or Suez? Ceuta? Nonetheless, it's on the tip of Africa, but it's a territory controlled by Spain, and they've controlled it since the year 1580. Morocco, of course, regards it as a lasting vestige of colonialism. But the question we're asking this morning, is there a geopolitical invisible hand behind the surge? We'll explain what we mean when we delve into it. And then I think a really, really important conversation. Our big interview focuses on the Western Cape High Court, which has ruled that Home Affairs cannot refuse to register the birth of a child simply because their parents do not have valid immigration documents. It's been hailed, of course, as a victory for children's rights, but its impact no doubt will go far beyond undocumented migrants. Thousands of adopted, abandoned, or orphaned children also faced barriers to obtaining birth certificates and legal identity documents because of admin backlogs and restrictive regulations. So we'll unpack what that ruling means for vulnerable children and how Home Affairs plans to implement the court order and why birth registration is not necessarily the same thing as citizenship. We'll delve into all of that. And then, of course, just before 9 o'clock, we'll speak about the Royal Countess Zingara bringing a night of magic theatre and fine dining to Johannesburg. And as always, of course, a question for you, Africa. And it's a fun one this morning. We want to know, do you have that person in your life who simply cannot keep a secret? And so if you want news out, this is who you tell.
1: Well, the person who immediately came to mind, probably unfair of me to accuse them of this. Their retort is always, well, tell me not to share the information, then I won't. Otherwise, if you did not have the courage and the bravery to hold on to that information, what makes you think that I'm going to be holding on to that information? Which I thought was a lovely, clever way of excusing their behavior in sharing information. But yeah, a cousin of mine, if you want something disseminated and quickly within the family without using the WhatsApp group, that is a person I would get in touch with.
9: All right, we'll explain why we're asking after 6.
1: Have a good show. 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
1: Well, two things happen every first Wednesday of the month. You will pay a different amount for a litre of petrol or diesel or paraffin, depending on what fuel you are paying. The other is Lester Kivett is not going to be in studio. Because he's coming from someone's lounge. I wonder where you are this morning, Lester. Good morning.
10: That's why I use the company car to get to where I need to be, so I don't pay more.
1: Cheaper today.
10: On the first
1: unless you drive an engine propelled by diesel. But if you add unleaded petrol to your car, it's actually cheaper today to drive around.
10: No, it's an absolute pleasure to drive from the CBD onto the N2, then make a right into Jake's Gervo all the way down to Mitchell's Plain, where we are today at the home of Ibrahim Abdullah. He is one of the people, one of the first people to call Mitchell's Plain home. In fact, 1976 is when Mitchell's Plain formally founded as the so-called model city. But farm settlements have existed here since the late 1800s. But there is a mark of 50 years of Mitchell's Plain this year. And I thought it would be very prudent to come to the home of one of, or probably one of the longest living residents here in Mitchell's Plain. Funny statistic, in fact. If you're over 60 years old, no one over 60 who lives in Mitchell's Plain has, in fact, been born in Mitchell's Plain. And so we mark that commemoration this year at the home of Ibrahim Abdullah. He'll start the show with us, welcoming us into his home. But then at 6:40, I speak to Nathan Adams, someone who you may know and should know. He used to be a colleague of ours at EW, and he's now a history scholar. He is doing his PhD in history studies, and his thesis is on the history of Mitchell's Plain. Who was the Mitchells in Mitchell's Plain? Do you perhaps know?
1: I have absolutely no clue.
10: And the thing is, Nathan doesn't either. He says he's been trying to look through the records and the deeds documents. That is the mystery to him. Who is the Mitchell in Mitchell's Plain? But we also, after 8 o'clock, going to be talking about unlocking Mitchell's Plain's economic potential. But not just Mitchell's Plain, neighboring Khayelitsha. Between those two communities contributes 56 billion rand a year in economic activity. Going to be speaking to the founder of the Plain Chamber of Commerce at about 8 o'clock. But then we also will get a grips of reality. What the Cape Flats, what Mitchell's Plain, what Khayelitsha, what is the emotional, political, geographical significance of this part of the city of Cape Town. And it is an election year. The Cape Flats is one of the 8 districts of the city of Cape Town. Also going to be covering that from a political lens with Edgar Peterson. He's the founding director of the Africa Center for Cities at the University of Cape Town. But also some other conversations that we're going to be having, Africa. So after 7 o'clock, we have these incidents of alleged racism, the K word being uttered at Fairmont and Settlers High at the weekend. But we also had that fight in Gauteng, that brawl on the sidelines there. Iachia Janssen High School and West School Menlo Park getting into a brawl. One of those schools says, well, it was in fact instigated by supporters and parents hurling racial abuse at the black players of Iachia Janssen. That's the allegation. Menlo Park denies that. But I'm going to be speaking to Ridwan Samodin. He is the education lead at Citizen Leader Lab, of how we make schools places of inclusive spaces, not just instilling that with learners, but with parents and supporters of those schools, particularly on the sidelines of our sports events. But all that and more between 6 and 9 on this first Wednesday of the month, and it's Lester in your lounge, Africa.
1: Lester, I was eavesdropping on your conversation with Condi, and of course Condi was born in Mitchell's Plain, so very informed about the what do you call them, distinct suburbs or neighborhoods within Mitchell's Plain? More than 20 of them do. In the west of Mitchell's Plain, the suburb of Strandfontein is indeed part of Mitchell's Plain.
10: That is the question. That's the question I asked this morning, because people who are from Strandfontein say we are not Mitchell's Plain. But people who are in Mitchell's Plain, they say, Strandfontein, you're part of us. And I wonder why. It's these conversations that we need to have, the important conversations here in the city of Cape Town, Africa.
1: Have fun. Have a wonderful broadcast. Lester, coming from your lounge in Mitchell's Plain today as you mark 50 years, of course, of this very important corner of Cape Town. Lester, give it on your dial in 13 minutes.
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2: At Africa Milane.
1: Ordinarily, we'll be celebrating the birth of someone at around this time. They're generally a musician, an actor, a historic individual. Today, unfortunately, we mark the passing of an American keyboardist, composer, singer, songwriter, and record producer. It was on this day in 2013, at a young age of 67, that he sadly passed away in Los Angeles in California. He worked with numerous artists as arranger, music director, writer and co-writer, record producer, and as a professor of music. He first made a name for himself with the album The Jean-Luc Ponty Experience, with the trio named after this gentleman. He is known for his 32 solo albums, as well as his collaborations with other musicians such as Stanley Clark, Diane Reeves, who is his cousin, but particularly with the composer, guitarist, and band leader Frank Zappa. Who are we talking about?

0: Taking us back to 1992, the album Snapshot. The title of the track, No Rhyme, No Reason. What is the name of this American keyboardist, composer, singer-songwriter, record producer who sadly on this day passed away in 2013 in Los Angeles in California? He was born in 1946 in California as well. He died at the age of 67. If you know his name and you'd like to earn those bragging rights, give me a call now on 021-446-0567 or 11-883-0707.
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0: I'm one of those songs where a lot of people are going to recognize and think, oh, I know that song. Oh, my uncle used to play that song, but not necessarily know who the artist is. At least that's what I'm thinking might happen today. I could be wrong. Do you know who the artist is?
2: Very good morning, Africa. Yes, I do know who the artist is, but I do know exactly what you mean. And I also just thought to myself, who is this guy? Then I had to remember, but because it's one of those familiar songs, especially on a Sunday morning or afternoon when you're just lazing around and this, you know, kind of music is playing on the radio. So I do know exactly what you're saying.
0: Can we acknowledge that you can tell that I've been in charge of music this week, right? Every song we have played Monday, Tuesday, Wednesday has been top shelf. Top shelf.
2: Yeah. Let's take it to Friday. Let's take it to Friday and then we can wrap it up.
0: I don't know what was happening last week. I had no control whatsoever on what was happening last week. This week, I'm going, no. I've got this. Thank you very much.
2: Two more days to go, so let's give you your cup on Friday.
0: I hear you.
2: Yeah.
0: If you know who it is, do give me a call and all the bragging rights will be yours. What's happening on the roads?
2: Well, if you're traveling in Bedford View, we still have got delays on the N3 North right at the Kilulis interchange and they are causing delays. Please be on the lookout there. And that's due to roadworks rather. Then if you're traveling on the Magwa North, delays between Boysons Road and the Crown interchange, peak time delays piling up there. While traveling in Cape Town, we do have some delays and disruptions along the R300 North. There's an accident at Old Powell Road. The left lane is obstructed. And then on Solari Pass in the direction of Hobro, there's a vehicle broken down in the left lane before Horseshoe Bend. Please be on the lookout there. We'll have more updates at the top of the hour. Stay tuned.
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0: Pacha, you are the first person to call in from Pretoria. What is the name of this American keyboardist, composer, singer, songwriter, and record producer who sadly passed away on this day in 2013? Good morning.
6: Good morning. This is Mr. George Duke.
0: It is indeed. Full name, George Martin Duke. Sadly passing away on this day in 2013. He was born on the 12th of January in 1946, which means he was 67 when he passed away in Los Angeles, in California. Pacha, congratulations. You've earned the bragging rights for this Wednesday.
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0: We saw hundreds of foreign national pupils leaving schools in Gauteng following the June 30th March on March movement. Call to the nation to have, suppose, illegal immigration dealt with in South Africa. Now we are seeing the movement calling for compliance audits of foreign teachers, saying that teaching posts should be filled by South African citizens. Joining me on the line is the executive director of NAPTOSA, one of the big teaching unions. That's Basil Manuel. Basil, a very good morning and welcome to the show.
8: Africa, good morning. Pleasure to be with you again.
0: Is this a rational call by March on March that all teaching posts should only be filled by South African nationals?
8: It's irrational, unfortunately. It's extremely irrational, simply because it doesn't make sense for any group to think that they can run around and be threatening people that are in a job that would have demanded that they must already have complied with the laws of the country. I fully agree, and Atoza's view is that we do want people who are legal. But if these people are in posts within the departmental structure, I will guarantee you that they wouldn't be there if they were not legal and they didn't have papers to be in the country.
0: I should have prepared you for this question ahead of time, Basil, but do we have any handle on what percentage of teachers standing in front of learners and school children today are made up of foreign nationals?
8: In fact, Africa, I did try to elicit some response on that from authorities, and I haven't been able to. But I do know that there are certain areas, and for logical reasons, I don't want to mention the areas, but there are certain areas, certain provinces that have certainly a few more. But I want to discount a view that says there are hundreds and thousands of foreign nationals teaching in the schools. That is also not true. But what we can't have is vigilantism, which then goes into schools, upsets the entire system, creates an atmosphere of fear and mayhem. That is not conducive to teaching and learning.
0: Yeah, I have to agree with you on that. Shifting gears for a second, yesterday saw Gauteng education officials together with police and community safety partners conducting a surprise stop and search operation at Baderile Secondary School in Kutsong, where they confiscated knives, scissors, a fork and vapes even from learners. The MEC describing the school as one of the province's most troubled. Just how serious is the safety crisis in some of our schools?
8: Africa, there will always be schools that we euphemistically term hard to teach at schools. Schools that are in areas that are infested with community fighting and so on. That spills over into schools where children also join in these gangs, etc. But what schools in those areas normally try to do is to regularly check on these things. To check once in a blue moon, you are going to find a whole lot of things that pupils assume you are not doing any checks, and so this is allows them to bring. You have to be more vigilant, and quite honestly, I'm shocked that people are shocked. Children have carried things to school since forever. We just have to see that we discourage it, and we discourage it more often, and they understand it's not about confiscating. Confiscating is the physical exercise that is demanded when we find something that shouldn't be there. But pupils need to understand why it can't come to school. But some of them will even argue with you to say, you don't know my life when I leave the school gate. They run the gauntlet as well. So there's a lot of things. It's not about the school only. It's about the community around the school too, and the safety that our children feel is not there.
0: Sure. Basil, thank you very much. Basil Manuel, Executive Director of NAPTOSA. That brings to an end the Wednesday edition of Early Breakfast on 702 and Cape Talk. Coming up on your dial on Good Morning Cape Town, Lester Kivett is in your lounge in Mitchell's Plain today as the community marks its 50th anniversary. He'll chat, amongst others, to Professor Edgar Peterson of the Africa Center for Cities. And on 702 Breakfast, Bongani will speak to James Chapman, the Head of Advocacy and Legal Advisor at the Scalabrini Center of Cape Town. This after a landmark court ruling that says children cannot be denied birth registration because their parents lack legal immigration documents. Have a wonderful Wednesday in the company of Cape Talk and 702. It's 6 o'clock.
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7: Another senior IDEC official is grilled about the unit's wrongful arrests operation, and MPs scrutinise Gayton McKenzie's FIFA World Cup expenses. Good morning, I'm Sfiso Zulu. The Madlanga Commission of Inquiry has heard evidence suggesting that IDEC arrested senior intelligence officials before completing an investigation on them. IDEC Deputy Director of Public Prosecutions Peter Serunye testified yesterday about the unit's handling of the arrest of Crime Intelligence Head Dumsani Khumalo, Dineo Mukwili and four others who were arrested on fraud and corruption charges more than a year ago. While Mukwili was overqualified for the role of the unit's Technical Support Services Head, the group was arrested for appointing her to the role without the required qualifications. Alfara Mushwana has more.
9: IDEC prosecutors initially alleged that Dineo Mukwili had misrepresented her qualifications and did not qualify for the senior crime intelligence position. But IDEC Deputy Director of Public Prosecutions, Peter Serunye, says when he took over the case, several irregularities in the case were hard to miss. He's told the Madlanga Commission that IDEC had neither verified Mukwili's qualifications nor properly assessed the process that led to her appointment. Serunye says the investigation appeared to follow an arrest now and investigate later approach.
10: The verification of Ms. Mukwili's qualifications, the analysis of financial and communication records, and the assessment of the appointment process were all matters that ought to have preceded and not followed the arrest.
9: The commission grilled Serunye over why he appeared to search for alternative charges after concluding that the original case was flawed. Alpha Ramshwana, Eyewitness News, Pretoria.
7: The defense for accused one in the murder case against alleged crime boss Vusmuzi Kat Matlala and four others has secured a three-week delay after arguing an expert witness is needed before the state can continue leading evidence. Moseke Gana's lawyer told the High Court in Johannesburg yesterday that the matter has reached a critical stage and cannot continue without its own medical experts' input. Gana has accused police of acting unlawfully when he was arrested in 2024, alleging that they assaulted him. Gekana, along with Matlala and three others, are facing a combined 25 charges, including attempted murder and conspiracy to commit murder. Judge Karim Musa stated the evidence still need to be laid goes to the hearts of Gekana's fair trial rights, leaving the court with little choice but to grant the postponement.
11: The circumstances as set out by both the state and counsel for accused number one are of such a nature that it is near impossible for this court to make any other order but to accede to the request that has been made by both the state as well as the defense. There's simply no other solution to this vexing challenge that is currently being faced in the trial within the trial.
7: MPs have slammed Sports Minister Gayton McKenzie and his department for wasting Parliament's time by failing to submit a full report on the 31 million rand spent at the World Cup. They criticised the department for failing to provide them with a detailed financial breakdown and why McKenzie sent a large delegation of 151 people to the global spectacle in the US. McKenzie and the department appeared before the Sports, Arts and Culture Committee yesterday to explain the spending. Babalon Denza reports.
12: Gayton McKenzie and his department were supposed to provide details about the millions spent on the World Cup delegation, but MPs were left disappointed when the department provided them with just an overview presentation instead of a detailed report on the spending. Committee Chairperson Joe McGlua.
13: What is the basic information that we need as a portfolio committee? It is the money. How the money has been spent. We have received a general presentation without finances. And this is not oversight. It is a waste of this committee's time. It is a waste of Parliament's time.
12: Committee member Lee Potgieter said the money to fund the trip was taken from another department initiative.
14: The claim has been made in response to questions that this money was taken from every single program within the budget of the department.
12: The department said the detailed report will be submitted once they've concluded on the final reconciliation of all expenditure for the World Cup. Baba Londenze, Eyewitness News.
7: And the World Health Organization has called for more support to combat the Ebola outbreak in the Democratic Republic of Congo, which is still outpacing response efforts. The outbreak is the biggest ever to have hit the country, despite being declared less than 3 months ago. The WHO says more finances and other resources are needed to scale up all areas of response, including treatment capacity, field investigation teams, safe burial teams, and community workers. There have been 3,802 confirmed cases of Ebola in the DRC alone, including 1,707 fatalities. A total of 727 patients have recovered, and there are 275 suspected cases under investigation. Gold is trading at $4,082.41 an ounce. The rand is at 16.35 to the dollar, 22 rand exactly to the pound, 18.86 to the euro. Brent crude oil is at $78.44 a barrel.
2: And in the traffic, we've got delays on the M2 West right as you approach the Crown Interchange. An accident reported. This is in the Selby area. Please be on the lookout there. There's also queuing traffic reported on the Mark 1 North between Boysons Road and the Crown Interchange.
15: And in your sport, Banyana Banyana beat Burkina Faso 1-0 to set up a WAFCON quarterfinal with Morocco. The Springboks have made 13 changes to face Argentina, welcoming back 7 key players from injury. And Chad Leclos' apartment in Sea Point, Cape Town, destroyed by fire.
7: A fine day in store for Gauteng. Johannesburg starting at 3 degrees, peaking at 23. Pretoria 5 and 24. Vereeniging 5 as well, and a high of 23 degrees. The top story in EWN this hour. The Matlanga Commission of Inquiry has heard evidence suggesting that IDEC arrested senior crime intelligence officials before completing an investigation on them.
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1: 7 minutes after 6 o'clock, it is a Wednesday. It's the 5th of August, the year of our Lord, 2026. Welcome to the program if you've just joined us. Well, it's all happening, isn't it? The Matlanga Commission of Inquiry hearing evidence that IDEC arrested senior crime intelligence officials before even completing investigations on them. This was something that had to be done. The question is why? Why was IDEC so hell-bent on making sure these people, at the very least, appeared on the dock, were embarrassed, with cameras flashing in their faces? Today in the Africa Report, we'll explain why thousands of migrants en masse descended upon a Spanish territory. Were they allowed by security guards from Morocco? Is there an invisible hand of geopolitics behind it all? Our big interview focuses on a landmark ruling by the Western Cape High Court. What will it mean for thousands of children? Just because your parents don't have documents doesn't mean you shouldn't have documents. Is it about just migrant children? Do you remember all those children from child-headed households we used to speak a lot about in the 90s, whose parents may have died, who were raising each other? They didn't have anyone to back them up, to say, this is mum, this is dad. Just before 9 o'clock, we'll tell you about the Royal Countess Zingara bringing a night of magic, theatre, and fine dining to Johannesburg.
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18: That is what is on our menu today. 9 minutes after 6 o'clock. We'll also, of course, bring you up to speed with what is unfolding in the case against Nosiviwe Mabisa Nqakula, the former Minister of Defense, but also Speaker of the National Assembly. See, she had a slight little problem. She wanted renovations done on her home in Bruma in Johannesburg to turn it into a plush residence. She's accused, 12 counts she's facing, corruption, money laundering involving around 4.5 million rand in cash bribes solicited between 2016 and 2019. What we understand is a lot of this money was for these renovations around her home. And yesterday we heard from amongst her service providers, including an interior decorator, who says she received a total of 2.1 million rand in cash from Nosiviwe Mabisa Nqakula, who justified or at least explained why these monies were being paid in cold currency by saying she didn't know how to conduct electronic funds transfers, EFTs. She says, "Ndimdala mani, mani ntozo ze computer." Hey, I'm an old woman. These things, their computer and cell phone. Here's cardhold cash. Hey, cash is king. 2.1 million rand. There were contractors to be paid. There was furniture to be bought. There were curtains to be made. In fact, at the end of the project, the interior decorator says she was still owed around 600,000 rand, most of which she did receive, again, in bulk cash payments. She got about 400,000 rand. To this day, she says, she's owed 200,000. But, you know, what's a tidy 200,000 rand between friends? She regarded Nosiviwe Mabisa Nqakula as a bit of a sister, you see. She also alleges that at some point, not only was it the former minister and the former national speaker, but her husband. And what was Charles Nqakula once upon a time? Rub your eyes, rub your eyes, rub your eyes. There it is. Minister of Police. Welcome to the Republic.
1: Let's walk the talk.
16: 7:02.
18: 12 after 6. I'm not alone, of course. I have an entire team of colleagues behind the scenes. Garabo responsible for our social media. We've got producer Siam Tanda and Bapelile behind the scenes producing the show. KG starting the clock as he always does. And in the studio with us, we have Amo and Muteo. A very good morning to you two. As always, we start the show with a question.
2: Mm-hmm.
18: Do you have someone in your life you cannot trust? Right? You cannot trust this person. Not because they'll steal from you or do something, you know, awful like that.
2: Mm-hmm.
18: But you can't trust them with any secret. Or vice versa, if you want a secret out, you know, in the family, without using the WhatsApp group, right? Mm-hmm. If you want information or news to spread, this is the person you tell. They cannot keep a secret. You tell them something in confidence. Even if you tell them this stays between us, you know it is going to spread like wildfire. Is it a parent? Is it a sibling? A partner? A best friend? And have you ever accidentally let something slip and come to regret it because, yo, I told the wrong person. Amo?
2: At this moment, I would like to say that it has to be my daughter, but she's still very young. So the secrets are still very cute. So if you're planning a surprise for somebody, make sure she's not in the room because it's going to come out. And it's going to come out the way it is. If you're planning a birthday party for someone else and you have, you know, all these ideas, she mustn't be there because when she sees the person walk in, she will say, hey, you know, we are doing this and this and this for you. So I'd rather not. And
18: She's the type to say, mommy said I must say she's not here.
2: Yes. Absolutely.
18: Oh, mama,
2: yeah.
18: So
2: she can't be trusted. No, she can't.
18: So you don't tell her anything?
2: No.
18: Unless you know it's okay if it gets out.
2: Yes, unless I know it's okay if it gets out. Just like if you cry in front of her, she instantly thinks there's something wrong, you know? and the teachers will know, somebody at the school will know, and they will be phoning you. So I'd rather
18: shame.
19: How'd you explain that to the teachers?

0: Africa remains one of the world's fastest growing regions despite global instability. The continent entered 2026 with cautious optimism, with the International Monetary Fund and the African Development Bank projecting Africa's growth to 4.3%. While growth is expected to remain above the global average, instability in the Middle East has introduced new risks around oil prices, inflation, debt, and investor confidence. Africa's gains could now quickly come under pressure if energy disruptions continue. The African Development Bank has urged fiscal discipline and regional integration as buffers against external shocks.
1: Africa is potentially the next growth frontier. If you look in terms of the fastest growing economies in the world, in the top 20, you find more than half of those countries in Africa that are growing faster than the rest of the world.
2: WhatsApp the word Africa to 072-702-1702 to get a link to watch or listen to the full episode on primemediaplus.com.
3: ANC Secretary General Figile Mbalula and the claims that he has made that this movement is a political one. Speaking at a media briefing yesterday, Ngobese Zuma rejected suggestions that March in March is linked to other political organizations in South Africa, nor, she says, is it being funded by foreign governments.
4: Mr. Figile Mbalula, through the figment of his imagination, has come out guns blazing, suggesting that we are a political project yet to be properly unveiled. And on some days, he claims we are a project of the IFP, some days of the MK, some days of Israel, depending on what mood he's in or what substance. Not one of the bosses' press briefings seeks to acknowledge the damage and pain that they have caused to the many families from their negligence of our borders. How many more families have been destroyed because of the drugs and corrupt activities, as we have heard at the Madanga Commission? When does he apologize to the parents whose children have died because of spider shop killings or the spider shop mafias? Or are those families also political parties or political projects?
3: The classic logical fallacy, right? The red herring, I would say it is, where you, I mean, with the straw man argument, you misrepresent what the person was saying and you oversimplify their argument so as to deflect attention from what it is you want to say. But with the red herring, you introduce an entirely different topic to the subject without ever responding to what it is you are being asked to answer. So she's saying here, Figile Mbalula has linked them to the MK party, to the IFP, to being funded by Israel. She then doesn't say yes or no in terms of the truth of that. She says, but has he apologized for this? Has he apologized for that? And so shifting the discussion and focus to something that she thinks Figile Mbalula ought to have done correctly. And it may well be that he needs to do those things, but it doesn't answer the central allegations he has made around the associations of March and March with either political organizations in this country or indeed foreign funders.
5: 702 Breakfast with Bongani Pingwa is brought to you by BCX, built on trusted telecom business connectivity, powered by cloud, strengthened by security, enabled by AI.
3: 18 after 6, Mateo Khadipe, you've got a question of your own?
6: Yeah, I want to know from you and the 702 landers this morning, what would be harder for you to share with either a friend, family or professional? Yeah. The state of your poor finances or your personal problems, either with your partner, your kids?
3: Oh, I was about to say my personal problems are my finances.
6: Would you easily share that with someone?
3: Yeah, I think sometimes it's probably easier sometimes to talk about, say, relationship problems or parenting problems, because we assume we all go through those. And there is also an understanding that sometimes those are not of our own doing.
6: Sure.
3: Whereas I think when you get yourself into a bit of a hotspot financially, the prevailing view is you ought to have known better. And that I find people are a little bit more reticent

0: talk about because they think they will be judged.
1: Amui, would you take out your bank statement or freely share your household problems?
2: I'd rather take out my bank statement and talk about my finances with someone who is professional, they are going to help me, than talk about my personal problems that I can spare for my friends, my colleagues, not even like colleagues, but like close colleagues.
1: Is it not better to tell a professional?
0: But also, would you tell us about your financial problems? That's the question.
2: Of course not. I wouldn't.
0: I see you, Jacinta.
3: 702. Weather.
0: All right, what conditions can you expect on this Wednesday? A fine, cool day in Gauteng. Temperatures in Joburg, 3 to 23. Pretoria, 5 and 24. Vereeniging, 5 and 23. A cloudy morning expected for Cape Town, a maximum of 17 degrees. Mahikeng peaking at 23. Gqeberha, 29. East London, 26. And Durban, 25.
3: EWN.
0: Right, Amon, let's have a first look at those roads. What are you seeing at this hour?
2: Well, Bongani, we start with an accident in Selby. It's on the M2 West that happened near the Crown Interchange. It's causing delays as you come out of Heidelberg Road. There's also queuing traffic, obviously, on the Mike 1 North. So this is between Boysons Road and Car Street. Peak time delays there. And then if you're traveling in Roodepoort, we've got delays as well along the N1 North coming out of 14th Avenue. If you do see anything else on the roads, do remember that we are on WhatsApp on 072-702-1702.
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4: Morning, Bongs. Morning, T. Morning, Linda. Same T. Bongs, that person, it's me. But with me, it's you don't come, like my colleagues, they know. You don't come cozy about another colleague. To me, you don't come cozy because of outside. CT, I'm coming. I'm going to grab that person's hands and come and say, hey, there's your ditaba there because of I don't wanna be that person at the end of the day. You know, when it turns they will say Sammy says that and that and that. That's me. I don't wait for that. They even know it when you don't gossip. They know. I call a spade a spade. That's me. Thanks, Bones. Thanks, team.
5: Bongani and the team. Anonymous today. Bongani, yo. I've got that one workmate. The guy cannot, Bongani, keep quiet. The guy cannot keep quiet. Everything that we tell him, and I can tell you, he don't even have a way forward on his life, but to transform news to other people, that is good on. Nice show as always, guys. Have a great day.
0: Do you have that person in your life? You simply cannot tell any secrets, or indeed, if you want news out, that's who you call.
3: Start your day with Bongani Begwa on 702. Let's walk the talk.
0: 23 after 6, things you need to know at this hour. It was on this day in 1962, the Black Pimpernel was arrested. Might you have any idea who that is? None other than Nelson Mandela, the fight against apartheid entering a new and defining chapter in his life. He was arrested by South African police. He would later, of course, stand trial and be sentenced to life imprisonment and then be sent to Robben Island Prison, where he spent 18 years before being transferred to other prisons. And after 27 years as a political prisoner, he was finally released in 1990, emerging, not with bitterness, but with a vision of reconciliation that helped reshape South Africa. More than a decade after turning whistleblower against his former employer, Busasa, and 9 months after entering a plea and sentence agreement for corruption and money laundering, Angelo Agrizi is now fighting a major confiscation order brought by the National Director of Public Prosecutions. The amount the state wants to recover from the former Busasa executive, Angelo Agrizi, has been dramatically reduced. Prosecutors initially wanted to seize 1.8 billion rand, but they've now lowered it somewhat to around a measly 53 million rand, saying this will better reflect the salary and illegal benefits he received through Busasa's corrupt activities. Umkhonto weSizwe, the MK party, the president there, Jacob Zuma, shaking up the leadership once again in a dramatic reshuffle. This one didn't happen at midnight. Remember how we all used to wait? I mean, what does this tell you about the MK party? So the national chairperson, Nkosinathi Nhleko and Deputy President John Tshope have both been removed from their leadership roles, whilst Zuma's son Duduzani Zuma has been promoted. The party also announced changes to the position of First Deputy President and Deputy Secretary General with immediate effect. And of course, there's no elective congress that happens with Mkhonto weSizwe party. Jacob Zuma wakes up and decides today, no, actually, Amo, you're doing sport. And Motheo, you are doing traffic. Sifiso Zulu, how about you do, I don't know, a handstand? I mean, that's pretty much how the MK party works. How much is this an indication of the spaza shop that MK is? And how much does it tell you about what it took for the ANC to rein this man in when he had the reins of power? Operations have resumed at Cape Town International Airport. This is after a Kenya Airways aircraft suffered a tire failure during landing yesterday, forcing the temporary closure of the airport's main runway. The incident happened at around 3:30 when flight KQ-784 became disabled on the primary runway, disrupting flights for several hours. While the runway is now fully operational again, some flight delays are still expected as airlines work to get their schedules back on track. Passengers are encouraged to check the AXA mobile app. This is the airport's company, South Africa mobile app, for the latest information. Spider-Man has done it again, this time rewriting the record books. Spider-Man Brand New Day swung into cinemas with a staggering $360 million opening weekend in the United States. It's now made it the biggest box office debut. The film edged past previous records set by Avengers Endgame in 2019. After initially being projected to earn around 355 million rand, Brand New Day exceeded expectations, proving that audiences are once more ready to see Marvel's web slinger back on the screen. And I wonder if it's one of those movies that might revive the fortunes of cinema. And what, of course, this also does is it brings us to the question we've been asking today, that one person in your life who absolutely cannot keep a secret. Tom Holland, the actor who plays Spider-Man, is well known. In fact, you may remember Marvel Studios going to great lengths to stop him from accidentally giving the spoiler in Avengers Endgame, one of the characters there. And if you haven't seen it, I'm about to give you that spoiler. Tony Stark dies. And they just thought Tom Holland is not going to be able to keep this a secret. And so they didn't tell him. They didn't tell him that the character dies until the movie was out. And he found out, like the rest of us, that Tony Stark dies in the movie because, in fact, they even had a funeral scene and he was told they were shooting a wedding. And so he turned up expecting a celebration, only to realize something was wrong when he noticed everyone was dressed somberly. And he then asked where Robert Downey Jr. was. And then, of course, that's how he found out they were filming Tony Stark's funeral. But they didn't tell him right until the end because they didn't trust he could keep a secret.
3: 702. The newspapers.
0: Someone else who can't keep a secret is Sifiso Zulu. He's always telling us what's happening in the news.
6: That's true. Listen, their dating apps are losing their spark and single people are looking for love the old-fashioned way, and this is in person. So,
0: do they ask friends to introduce them to people, hey?
6: No. So they have in-person events such as salsa dancing and speed dating that involves pizza. But in London, there's even a game where you can wear a chicken suit and run through the streets to find a hidden pub. So this is like an activity that you can do with your potential significant other. So instead of being on Bumble and Hinge and Tinder and all of that, you are out in the streets in a chicken suit chasing pubs.
0: Bumble?
6: Yes.
0: Hinge. And maybe Tinder. That's why I'm single, hey? Let's go to business.
3: EWN Business.
0: What I want to know, is it easier to tell friends and family about your personal problems, or is it much easier to tell them about your financial situation? What prompts the question?
1: Obongane Eskom will have to let advisors have a closer look at its finances ahead of negotiations with lenders on a plan to break apart the state-owned power utilities operations. President Cyril Ramaphosa has endorsed the creation of an independent transmission system operator, or a TSO, outside of Eskom as part of efforts to open the electricity market to greater private sector participation. Now, Eskom's unbundling is the legal and operational separation of South Africa's state-owned power utility into three distinct parts. There's a generation entity, a transmission company, and distribution unit. So basically operating as a group, and those companies are subsidiaries to Eskom. Now, why unbundle Eskom? It's envisioned that a separate grid operator ensures private and public generators get equal access to power lines and also unlocks funding. Standalone entities can also raise capital and form public-private partnerships directly to build thousands of kilometers of new power lines. The unbundling won't be easy, though. Eskom Holdings will retain and continue to carry the core of the utility's massive financial debt on its balance sheet while setting up the new operational subsidiaries. Around 254 billion rand government support that was received by Eskom to try and ease their debt situation. But the utility faces severe crises regarding mounting municipal arrears, which have surged past 110 billion rand. So Eskom, as we know it, will be unbundled and the monopoly will be broken up in little parts in a transmission company, a distribution company, and one that is a generation business as well.
0: Please unbundle the rand for me.
1: 16 rand 34 looking good against the US dollar this morning, 18 rand 86 against the euro, and 21 rand 99 cents against the British pound. Price of gold up more than 1% at $4,139 an ounce, or platinum is at $1,759. Brent crude at $78 a barrel. More business after 7.
0: Straight to the news desk we go again. A person who cannot keep secrets, Sifiso Zulu. And it's good that you don't.
6: I guess. Thanks, Marley. Good morning. The Institute of Race Relations says sections of the Expropriation Acts unfairly favour the state when determining compensation for expropriated property. The Institute has approached the Western Cape High Courts, along with Afrikaans lobby group AfriForum and the DA, to challenge the constitutionality of the Acts. Legal teams for the applicants presented their arguments in court this week. Carlo Peterson has been following proceedings.
7: Institute of Race Relations lawyer advocate David Borgstrom argued that compensation should be determined through a case-by-case assessment rather than a process that could leave owners with reduced or even no compensation. He told the court that personal and emotional interests linked to property should also be considered when compensation is calculated.
8: That the land has a very strong emotional connection to me and my family. That's me and my family have our interest in this land is an emotional connection that goes back a long time. Well, that should be something that should be factored in.
7: Borgstrom argued that land reform is the responsibility of the state and should not be achieved by imposing unfair compensation burdens on property owners. Carlo Peterson, Eyewitness News.
6: A new national leadership has taken shape in former President Jacob Zuma's MK party ahead of the local government elections. Zuma's longtime ally, Nkosinathi Nhleko, has been fired from his role as national chairperson. He's been replaced with Reverend Mxolisi Phakathi. Zuma has also appointed his son, Duduzane, as the party's first deputy president. Duduzane is replacing John Hlophe, who will now only hold one role as the party's parliamentary caucus leader. The party also booted Nomsa Dlamini from her position as second deputy president, replacing her with Lindiwe Mtshali. Party spokesperson Sifiso Mahlangu announced the changes last night at a media briefing in Durban.
9: The president calls upon all members, leaders and structures of the party to unite behind these leaders and continue working to build a disciplined, united and effective organization in the service of the people of South Africa.
6: A law expert says the city of Cape Town may have moved too soon in its push for Metro Police to be granted investigative powers. Senior researcher at the Dula Omar Institute, Jean Redpath, says the constitution and current legislation do not clearly provide for such powers. Her comments follow the city's decision to declare an intergovernmental dispute with Acting Police Minister Feroz Khachalia over this issue. But she believes Metro Police should be allowed to investigate cases where officers have made the arrest and opened the docket. She also says those cases are currently handed over to the SAPS for further investigation, creating an unnecessary break in the process.
10: And what we've actually seen in practice is that once things are handed over, the city has to move heaven and earth to keep track of exactly what happens to those cases and exactly how they are processed in the courts. And in practice, we see that they are not properly processed, they tend to be withdrawn, and they tend not to be prosecuted.
6: And the World Health Organization has called for more support to combat the Ebola outbreak in the Democratic Republic of Congo, which is still outpacing response efforts. The outbreak is the biggest ever to hit the country, despite being declared less than 3 months ago. The WHO says more finances and other resources are needed to scale up all areas of response, including treatment capacity, field investigation teams, safe burial teams, and community workers. There have been 3,802 confirmed cases of Ebola in the DRC, including 1,707 deaths. A total of 727 patients have recovered, and there are 275 suspected cases that are being investigated. A fine day in store for Gauteng today. The temperatures are at lows of 3 and 5 degrees, peaking at highs between 23 and 24.
2: And in the traffic, we've got an accident on the M2 West that happened near the Crown Interchanges causing delays. I'm seeing delays already along Boysons Road. This is just heading towards the Joburg CBD. While travelling on the N1 North, we've got more delays. This is as you approach 14th Avenue in the Roodepoort area.
6: The top story this hour, the Institute of Race Relations says sections of the Expropriation Act unfairly favour the states when determining compensation for expropriated property.
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17: Good morning, Bongs. Good morning, Bongs and the team. Good morning, the 702 Breakfast Show. Listen, Bongs, I've got a friend. I'm on my TV. You don't tell him anything. I promise you, it will be known by the whole world. Great show, as always.
18: Morning, Bongani and the listeners. The one person that I don't trust is actually someone I'm very close to, and she's a friend of mine. We talk on a daily basis. So I listen to her things, her secrets and everything, and I don't take them out. But if you tell her something, definitely it'll be out. And one of those things that were personal to me, one of my pregnancies. So I don't tell her. So she even recently had to find out via the Stokvel ladies. And the only reason she found out is because they needed to throw me a baby shower. So I told the chairperson instead of telling her. And then she had to find out at a meeting. Victoria from Pretoria.
19: Morning, morning, morning, Bongani and the team and all the 702 lenders. Hey, Bongani, I had a partner like that. It's just that now we have separated. My son and I used to call him Eyewitness News. He doesn't keep quiet. He knows everything about people. Whenever he goes out, he's coming back with some news that other people don't know. So we decided to name him Eyewitness News. Yes, that man can talk and he knows everything about everybody. So yeah, it's very toxic to be around a person like that in the real sense. But I used to have a character like that.
20: Good morning, Bongani and team. I'd like to stay anonymous. But 15 years ago, I found out my HIV status and I went to my cousin because I knew that she was also HIV positive. And at that time, I was still grappling with it and trying to figure things out. And did I not get calls from the rest of the family asking me about it just a few days later? She was the only other person who knew in the family.
0: Gosh. And I mean, maybe we make light of it, but these things can absolutely destroy relationships. Trust is broken, and you just know that that blabbermouth is somebody you don't want around you. You don't want around your children, your family. Do you have that person in your life that you cannot trust? We can make light of it, but it can have very, very devastating consequences when people spread information they should not disclose.
21: EWN Sport.
0: The other thing, of course, is that there's this view that women are gossips, but I would argue men are much bigger gossips.
22: Much worse, Bongani. Much worse. When you come back from a woman's night out, your husband, and then who said what? And what did she say? And you're just like, I don't know, nothing happened.
0: I have friends of mine, and they're a married couple, and whenever they're apart for a particular evening, their whole thing is to go and collect topics.
22: Yes.
0: And he's always more curious than she is.
22: It reminds
0: about
22: me,
0: what topics she collected.
22: It reminds me of that that show that was on at one stage, Defending the Caveman. And that's what it was about. He said, it's from our caveman days where the woman used to gather. And the woman gather all the information in their little brains and then they bring it back, et cetera. But I think it's definitely the men
0: who gossip a whole lot more.
22: And I don't know if it's gossiping, and I'm not taking a dig at men, and I'm not trying to psychoanalyze you, blah, blah, blah, blah, blah, blah. But I think men, actually humans in general, like to know what's going on in other people's lives so they can feel better about their own.
0: Yeah, indeed.
22: So if you come back from your dinner and I say to Bongani, because we're married, and I say, you know, Amo says her husband, and suddenly the man
0: doesn't,
22: you know,
0: feel so bad.
22: Like a peacock, like a male peacock, all his feathers go out and he thinks I'm amazing.
0: Now, that could well have been the scenario with Banyana Banyana yesterday, because not only did they need to win, but they needed another game to go a particular way.
22: Yes. So it was literally, okay, we need to win. Tick. We did that. We beat Burkina Faso. Then we need Ivory Coast to beat Tanzania. And they did it for us. 2-1 was the result there. So as a result, we're through to the quarterfinals. We play Morocco on Saturday night at 10 o'clock. The goal was scored in the first half by Tembi Khatlana in the 21st minute. Here's coach Desiree Ellis.
23: Yesterday I said it was going to be a different challenge. It was going to be a difficult game. And I think we made it a little bit difficult for ourselves. We scored early, we stopped playing. We knew on the transition that we needed to really be organized, and we almost gave it away just after halftime. But we've got to give credit to the players. It wasn't pretty. Sometimes it doesn't have to be pretty, but I thought all the other team played really well.
22: Springbok welcome back their star players to face Argentina in Buenos Aires on Saturday. Coach Rassi Rasmus using the match to test the readiness of players back from injury, like captain Sia Khaleesi, Eben Etzebeth and Lourdes Diago, who've yet to play the season. Also back, Sasha Feinberg and Gomez Zulu, Morning Funenberg, Andre Esthazen and Ethan Hooker. Here's Coach Rasmus.
24: Obviously, we want to be on the winning side on the scoreboard, but I don't think the margin of winning, if we do win, is the important thing. Because a lot of these guys is coming back from injury, as you say, and then some is not really settled in the team, like Cameron and Elrich and those kind of guys. It won't be perfect, but if we get better and we'll be growing our game and we're building our game plan and we're getting more in sync, hopefully then the score will go our way.
22: After this, the Bucks face the All Blacks in a four-match series. The All Blacks are already in Cape Town to play the Stormers on Friday. Simon Parker believes the series will be decided by the team with more hunger to win.
1: I suppose at the end of the day, it just comes down to whatever team shows up and whatever team wants it more. Sure, there's plenty of battles and tactical awareness stuff that'll come through, but yeah, at the end of the day, it's the team that wants it.
22: Chad Leclos revealed on Instagram that his apartment in Sea Point, Cape Town, was destroyed by a fire last week, the night after he won his 21st medal at the Commonwealth Games to be the most decorated athlete at the Games of all time. The fire claimed the life of his neighbor. Leclos posted, "It has taken me a while to process this heartbreaking tragedy. Sadly, my home, where I've lived for more than a decade, burnt down. There's nothing left to salvage." And in cricket, Pakistan are in control of the second test with the West Indies. It's stumps on day three. The West Indies 103 for six, a lead of only 60 after Pakistan posted a first inning score of 387. Shafiq contributing 160 of those runs. Well, for the West Indies, Warrican took six wickets. Cindy Paluta, Eyewitness News Sport.
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0: This Sunday, Josie My Josie is doing it again with Main Street Sundays, taking over Marshalltown and flipping the script on how Josie moves one whole street right in the heart of the city, closed off to cars, just people vibes and that Main Street magic. Walked with us at the 702 Josie My Josie Walk the Talk. Well, come back and relive it. 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
0: Coming up in the next hour, What's the Question? 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You set us an answer based on anything that piqued your interest during the show, and for that you win 1,000 Rand. Simply WhatsApp us your name and the answer to 072-702-1702. Later on, someone else will ask a question to win 2,000 Rand. 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
3: 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Coming up at 7:15, the big interview. 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
0: 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If you don't, you can ask them for 500 Rand. That crash on the M2 West, Amo, how bad is it?
22: It's horrible, Bongani. It's causing heavy delays near the Crown Interchange. Delays coming out of Heidelberg Road. As a result, Boysens Road is also backed up due to this scene. So please be on the lookout there. Then there's another accident reported on the N3 North heading towards Alexandra. It happened near Vincent Chabalala Road. It's also causing delays. Please approach with care. We'll have more coming up. Stay tuned.
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0: Coming up next, thousands of migrants cross from Morocco into Spanish territory. Are they pawns in a bigger geopolitical chess game? Let's give away some cash now. Lesiba is 12 years old, goes to General Nicholas Smith School and wants to be a footballer later on in life. Lesiba, who's your favorite footballer right now?
26: Michael
0: Olise. Ah, there you go. That's someone to choose. Let's see if you can score 10 goals with these questions. KG, start the clock. What is South Africa's official currency?
26: Rand.
0: Correct. Which sense organs allows humans to smell odors?
26: Nose.
0: Correct. Lions live in a group called a what, beginning with P?
26: A pack.
0: A pride. Complete the saying, an apple a day keeps the what away?
26: An apple a day keeps the doctor away.
0: Correct. What name do we use for a book full of maps? A dictionary or an atlas?
26: An atlas.
0: Correct. True or false, South Africa's central bank is known as the Reserve Bank?
26: True.
0: Correct. What is 18 plus 7?
26: 25.
0: Correct. What sports do players shout huzzah to an umpire?
26: Rugby.
0: Cricket. Spell the word soccer.
26: S-O-C-C-E-R.
0: That is correct. And even though it's not in time, the judges are saying, yeah, they'll give you that one. And that means you walk away with a total of 7 correct answers, 700 Rand. You're age 10 to 13. Go to primemediaplus.com. Tell us where you want to play the Wiz Quiz, and we could be calling you.
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0: All right, on to this night. It was a surge unlike any other. They came in their thousands. Migrants desperate to reach Europe. Well, almost. Many swimming around border barriers or squeezing through fences into the Spanish exclave of Ceuta from Morocco. It's an exclave because Ceuta is on the tip of North Africa, although Spain has controlled it since the year 1580. Morocco regards it as a lasting vestige of colonialism. But even as both sides blame human traffickers for smuggling migrants, is there a geopolitical invisible hand behind the surge? Tragically, of course, dozens of people have died, and there are conflicting reports over the death toll, while the crisis has sparked political tensions between Morocco, Spain, and even the European Union. We're joined now by Dr. Lauren Landau, who is a professor of migration and development at the University of Oxford. Dr. Landau, appreciate your time. A good morning to you. The images have been absolutely heartbreaking. Who are these migrants? Where are they from, and what are they fleeing?
27: It's still unclear exactly who all of them are. But we know that most of them are Moroccan citizens, even though Morocco also hosts a lot of people from sub-Saharan Africa. Most of them seem to be young men, although there were children and women. Many of the victims were women and children. But what it seems is that they were mobilized, if not by international traffickers, by the Moroccan government themselves, through public media, through other mechanisms, as a kind of assault on Spain. There is definitely a political element there, maybe around Western Sahara, maybe around trying to negotiate more money from Spain for border control. Those motivations remain a bit foggy, but it's definitely not something that happened spontaneously where people just woke up that morning and in their thousands decided to cross the border.
0: I was going to ask you about those suggestions that Moroccan guards or officials may have looked the other way to let those numbers overwhelm the Spanish side. Just maybe explain to us, and I know you say it's murky, but Spain's position on Western Sahara and how that might have provoked Morocco, or at least rubbed them the wrong way.
27: Right. So there is a former Spanish colony, what is now called Western Sahara, which Morocco claims as its own land, that it should belong to the Moroccan kingdom. It is an area that is contested. There has been an ongoing military battle with Polisario Front, a kind of freedom fighters, let's say, in Western Sahara. And Spain has been ambiguous in endorsing Morocco's claims to that. This may be a way in which they can say, look, we will continue to assault you on this side if you will not support our claims for Western Sahara. It may also be that Morocco wants more money. They've looked at what Turkey has done. They've looked at what other countries have done, Kenya, et cetera, and said, look, if we're going to keep migrants out of Spain, you're going to have to pay us more. We can open this tap. We can make things difficult for you. So pay up.
0: It also, of course, came just days after the Spanish Prime Minister, Pedro Sanchez, visited Algeria, which essentially supports the independence of Western Sahara from Morocco. And that, I suppose, tells us something about the complicated relationship between the neighbors, Algeria and Morocco now.
27: Absolutely. And there seems to be something of this. It could be everything. What we are seeing, of course, is that the European far right has used this as a way to bash what is a generally a pro-migrant policy from the Spanish government. Unlike many of their neighbors in Europe, they have said, we need migrants, which everyone does, and said, we will make them citizens or find a pathway to permanence. And some of the European allies have really rejected to this. We see Italy closing the border with Spain, trying to make things difficult for Spain. So whatever the motivations from the African side, we're definitely seeing that this is being mobilized by the right, by the anti-immigrant forces within Europe as well.
0: Is Spain likely to change that stance, that less restrictive stance on this type of migration, as you say, compared to other EU members? Are they likely to change their position now?
27: They may be forced to make some concessions. They want to, have continued trade and free flow of people with France, with Italy, with its neighbors. But Spain, I think, has recognized from a humanitarian perspective, but also from a basic economic perspective, that they need people coming in, that they need African labor, as in fact does Italy. But so they are likely to try to hold firm on this, but we'll see where it plays out politically for Spain, both domestically and in terms of the European Union and in relation to Africa.
0: Let's go back to the migrants themselves. I mean, what's driving thousands of people to risk their lives, even to die, to reach Europe? What do they believe awaits them in Spain?
27: Yeah, well, when you look at the economic differentials between a place like Morocco and the prospects for someone in Morocco, which has a young and growing population, while Spain, working as a migrant laborer in Spain, is not paradise for anyone, it does offer possibilities. It may be a steady income. It may allow you to support your family back home. Morocco has told myths, people tell myths about what's happening in Europe, about the golden areas where they can go and make a future. And they've had hundreds of years of history, of course, of people moving across that very narrow bit of sea between the two continents. So people are desperate. There are conflicts, of course, on the continent that people are escaping. Most of these people look like they were Moroccan citizens, most of them fleeing poverty, looking for possibilities somewhere else.
0: What, any idea on the number of people who have died in this latest surge?
27: I've been following it like you have. We're looking at close to 100 from this latest surge, which is tragic, but relatively small given the tens of thousands of people who are moving. But if we look at the number of people, of course, dying crossing the Mediterranean from Morocco, from other places in North Africa, we're looking at hundreds of people per year.
0: I mentioned in my introduction that Ceuta, or is it Ceuta, is of course on the very tip of Africa and not quite on the European mainland. But once sort of across the border, if you will, or across the fence, what happens to these migrants once they're in Spanish territory?
27: Well, it is an exclave, and oddly, it is not, even though it is part of Europe, it has special territorial kind of conditions. It's not part of the Schengen area. So once you're in, you cannot travel freely if you're not a Spanish citizen to the rest of Spain or to the rest of Europe. What we saw happening to these people is they came in, blazing hot sun, it's the middle of summer. Many of them wandered around looking for something to do. They sat in parks, they sat on the sides, while the local population closed its shops and its doors. And of course, within a day or two, almost all of them had returned voluntarily or with a little bit of pushing back to Morocco.
0: All right, we'll leave it there. Dr. Lauren B. Landau, Professor of Migration and Development at the University of Oxford.
6: 702.
3: Coming up, the big interview.
0: What happens now to children in South Africa whose parents don't have valid documents? Can they be denied registration rights? The Western Cape High Court has said absolutely not. We'll find out how Home Affairs will now implement this landmark decision. All that to come after this Eyewitness News, brought to you by OUTsurance. SMS OUT to 45142 now, and you could save on your car insurance. 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
6: This is EWN.
11: MPs mount their fights in the impeachment process involving the president and the court. Here's how alleged corruption money was spent on renovations for Mapisa Nqakula's home. Good morning, I'm Sfiso Zulu. Parliament's Impeachment Committee has filed its application for leave to appeal the Western Cape High Court ruling that has temporarily stalled hearings of the inquiry probing misconduct allegations against President Cyril Ramaphosa. Rather than lodge a separate appeal, it's elected to join the application for leave to appeal directly to the Constitutional Court. That appeal was first lodged by the African Transformation Movement after last month's order handed down by three judges. Committee Chairperson Mahajule Ghana says it is inappropriate for the court to stop a constitutional process that's intended to hold the president accountable. Lindsay Dentlinger has more.
12: In its application to the court, the impeachment committee says the impact of the interdict is far-reaching and damaging to the doctrine of the separation of powers, as well as accountability by public representatives, including the president. Chairperson Mahajule Ghana says such uncertainty should not be allowed to linger. Last week, Garner said personally he did not believe the committee should appeal the High Court ruling, but he's nonetheless carried out the resolution of the majority, saying it believes the Constitutional Court has the jurisdiction to consider the appeal, since it has a direct bearing on the court's May judgment that instructed Parliament to establish a Section 89 inquiry. The committee says although the interdict is only interim, it believes it's appealable because of the irreparable effect that it carries. The committee says both the majority and minority judgments were incorrect in believing they had the jurisdiction to interdict the May Constitutional Court order. Lindsay Dentlinger, Eyewitness News, Parliament.
11: The investigating directorate against corruption remains under the spotlight at the Madlanga Commission of Inquiry. IDEC prosecutor Trushanta Ramsamy is expected to return to the commission today to give part two of her evidence. She's expected to testify about the 2025 arrests of crime intelligence head Dumsani Khumalo and the unit's technical support services leader Dineo Mukwili. They were arrested after IDEC alleged that Mukwili misrepresented her qualifications when she applied for the senior position. While IDEC maintained Mukwili did not have the required qualifications and experience for the post, the commission has since heard that she was in fact overqualified for it. Alfara Mushwana has more.
14: IDEC Deputy Director of Public Prosecutions P. Tasirunye testified yesterday that he identified several irregularities in the case against crime intelligence officials. Sirunye says IDEC's docket had no evidence to support the case against crime intelligence head Dumsani Khumalo and the unit's technical support services head Dineo Mukwele. He's told the commission that the first red flag was that a very junior prosecutor had been assigned to lead the case without his knowledge.
15: At the time, I didn't ask myself many questions on the composition of the team, but it didn't look right to me that a case of this magnitude was on the day of the arrest handled by a junior.
14: IDEC prosecutor Dushanta Ramsamy is expected to return to the hot seat today. Alpha Ramshwana, Eyewitness News, Pretoria.
11: In the Johannesburg High Court, the trial of alleged underworld figure Vusmuzi Ket Matlala and four co-accused has been postponed to the end of this month. Police officer Dumelo Tsotetsi wrapped up his testimony in the trial within a trial yesterday. Differing versions were heard from police witnesses about the arrest of accused number one Musa Kekana in relation to the murder of Vereniging engineer Armand Swart. A key issue during cross-examination was the presence of a Toyota Fortuner at the scene. Matlala, Kekana and three others are facing 25 charges, including conspiracy to commit murder and attempted murder linked to three incidents between 2022 and 2024. Dimakatso Leshuru has been following proceedings.
1: During his testimony, Captain Phimiso Kgobela testified there was no Fortuna at the scene. However, Lieutenant Colonel Dumelo Tsotetsi testified that a paramedic arrived in a black unmarked Toyota Fortuna.
16: What we can agree on is that the paramedic came in a Fortuna. Is that correct?
1: That is correct. However, Tsotetsi pointed out that Sekgobela had already left the scene where the Mercedes-Benz was intercepted when the Fortuna arrived. The court also had conflicting evidence about the accused's medical treatment.
17: Captain Sekgobela had a lot of work on the day. It's possible that some of the things is not recording them correctly.
1: The trial has now been postponed to the 31st of August. Dimakatso Leshoro, Eyewitness News.
11: Interior designer Nomsa Shabangu is expected to be cross-examined today about cash she allegedly received for renovations at the home of former Defence Minister Nosivuyo Mapisa Nqakula. Shabangu has been testifying in the Pretoria High Court about the upgrades made at the house in Bruma between 2018 and 2020. Mapisa Nqakula is facing 12 counts of corruption and one of money laundering for allegedly soliciting 4.5 million rand from defence contractor Nombasa Nchondwandlovu. Khomotso Modise has more.
18: Interior designer Nomsa Shabangu testified yesterday that between 2018 and 2020, Nosivuyo Mapisa Nqakula gave her between 1.7 and 1.8 million rand, mostly in cash for furniture and building material. Yesterday, another witness, Emmanuel Mraudzi, who drew the plans for the renovation of the former minister's house, also testified confirming being paid 70,000 rand in cash. Shabangu claims the former minister still owes her 200,000 rand for her work. She's testified that she would not be hounding Mapisa Nqakula, who she considers a sister, for the payment. Her cross-examination continues this morning. Khomso Modise, Eyewitness News at the Pretoria High Court.
11: Gold is trading at $4,134.66 an ounce. The rand is at 16.35 to the dollar, 22.01 to the pound, 18.87 to the euro. Brent crude oil is at $78.77 a barrel.
22: And in the traffic, we've got delays on the N3 South. This is between Marlborough Drive and Vincent Chabalala Road. That's due to roadworks there. There's also slow moving traffic along the N12 West in the Boksburg area. An accident reported right near Jet Park Road. It's causing delays coming out of the R21. And in your sport, Banyana through to the WAFCON quarterfinals after beating Burkina Faso 1-0. FIFA President Gianni Infantino calls senior staff to a crisis meeting tomorrow. And the Springboks welcome back star players for Saturday's game with Argentina.
11: A fine day in store for Gauteng. The temperatures will peak at highs between 23 and 24 degrees. The top story in EWN this hour. Parliament's Impeachment Committee has filed its application for leave to appeal the Western Cape High Court ruling that has temporarily stalled hearings of the inquiry probing misconduct allegations against President Cyril Ramaphosa.
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0: 10 minutes after 7 o'clock, here's a question. If you had unlimited funds and you wanted to renovate your home, what would you prioritize? Would you get a new perimeter wall, a new gate, perhaps? Would you extend the house and add more bedrooms, or would you add more bathrooms? Would you break down a wall here or there? Fix the gutters, maybe add solar panels, fix the driveway, do a bit of landscaping in the garden, maybe build a pool. The former Defence Minister and former Speaker of the National Assembly, Nosiviwe Mapisa-Nqakula, is on trial, 12 counts of corruption and one of money laundering. She's accused of soliciting 4.5 million rand. We understand, of course, from one of the witnesses that, in fact, she did get about 2.1 million rand of the money in cash. This is the former contractor, or at least the defense contractor, Nombasa Nzondwa Ndlovu, one of the state's key witnesses in this case against the former minister. And she allegedly paid all this money over a period of time in tranches of cash. Because, you know, what is this EFT? She's an old woman. And does a computer with me. She just kept bringing the money in cash and in cash. Her interior decorator says she still owed about 200,000 rand.
22: So she still had an interior decorator. She wasn't doing this by herself.
0: No,
22: she hired someone to...
0: No, darling.
22: ...run everything.
0: No, darling. And it emerged in court yesterday, her husband was sometimes there to also help pay these monies over. He, of course, being the former Minister of Police.
3: This is Breakfast with Bongani Bengwa
6: on 702.
3: Let's walk the talk.
0: Things you need to know at this hour. Pressure continues to mount on the FIFA president, Gianni Infantino, who, of course, as we understand, has now called an emergency meeting. He's in Morocco at the moment. He's called an emergency meeting of all his senior staff. This is in the wake of a fierce internal revolt over that FIFA Forward Enterprise plan. Infantino has called this emergency meeting of senior leadership from FIFA. The crisis, of course, erupted after Infantino was forced to abandon the proposal to essentially sell commercial rights for FIFA events. The plan has triggered a global backlash so intense, it's now raised questions about his future as FIFA president. Umkhonto weSizwe, the party president, Jacob Zuma, once again overhauling MKP's leadership, removing the national chairperson, Nkosinathi Nhleko, and the deputy president, Dr. John Hlophe, whilst promoting his son, Duduzane Zuma, Reverend Mxolisi Phakathi, as the new national chairperson of the party. And it once again raises questions about just how democratic or undemocratic this Spaza Shop political party is turning out to be. You'll be pleased to know operations at Cape Town International Airport have resumed after a Kenya Airways plane suffered a tire failure that temporarily shut down the main runway yesterday. And it was on this day, 1962. Imagine two extraordinary events happening on the same day. On this day, 1962, Nelson Mandela was arrested. Remember, of course, he was in disguise as the Black Pimpernel, and that's what eventually led to his imprisonment for 27 years. But also on this day, the Hollywood icon Marilyn Monroe was found dead at the age of 36, officially ruled as a probable suicide due to a drug overdose. She still remains one of the most famous and influential stars in film history. And on this day in 2013, at the age of 7 at at the age of 67 in Los Angeles, the American jazz, funk, keyboardist, composer, and producer, George Duke.

our man. He brought in, probably in my view, the best jazz vocalist alive, Rachelle Farrell. No Rhyme, No Reason. So many other songs. Dookie Stick, Sweet Baby with Stanley Clark, and Reach For It. Rest in power, Mr. George Duke.

0: the adoption of zero tariffs on exports from more than 50 African nations into China will disrupt the commercial landscape as we know it.
1: Previously, when you had to export into China, you could look at the tariffs, anything between 8 to 15% on various commodities, various goods, etc. So now it's tax-free.
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3: And no way to prove that you exist. For thousands of children, that's been their reality. Not only for children who are born to undocumented migrants or asylum seekers, but often for children who are adopted informally, abandoned, even orphaned children who sometimes get caught up in Home Affairs' documentation backlog or other restrictive regulations. And now the Western Cape High Court has ruled that this department can no longer refuse to register a child simply because their parents don't have valid immigration documents. The court says every child has the right to legal identity, and importantly, registering a birth doesn't necessarily mean it grants people South African citizenship. So what will this landmark ruling mean for families, many of whom who have spent years trying to register their children? How will Home Affairs implement the ruling whilst maintaining immigration controls? And could this decision finally begin to address the broader documentation crisis affecting many vulnerable children across the country? I've got two guests with me this morning. James Chapman is the head of advocacy and legal advisor at the Scalabrini Centre of Cape Town, and Thulani Mavuso, the Deputy Director at the Department of Home Affairs. A very good morning to you both. I'll start with you, James. I said this is a landmark decision. Why is it such a significant victory, as some are calling it, for children's rights?
4: It's a remarkable decision. Thank you very much, and greetings to your listeners. A remarkable decision because it changes the regulations in such a way that children are able to have their births registered regardless of the documentation of their parents, whether their parents are South African or foreign nationals. The judgment says that if one parent is undocumented or both parents are undocumented, the child's birth must still be registered, and that's a crucial step in the right direction.
3: Isn't this, though, going to be a headache for Home Affairs? I mean, how do they begin to know if this person was even born in South Africa without the parents having the necessary documents to prove it?
4: So there's a lot of ways to evidence the documentation, identity documentation of the parent can be substituted for an affidavit via testimony of those in the community living with. There obviously will be the birth itself of the child at the hospital to the mother, if the mother's undocumented, let's say an undocumented South African person with a blocked ID, or somebody who's under the age of 16 or doesn't yet have an ID, or foreign national who is undocumented. All these instances, there's other ways of establishing and proving, like, as I say, by way of affidavit or testimony, in order to prove and still ensure that the rights of the child are protected.
3: Many people will immediately assume this is particularly about children of undocumented migrants, but there are many children who are South Africans who may have grown up perhaps in a child-headed household or who've been adopted by family members informally who can't prove their citizenship.
4: Well, exactly. There also were over sort of 2 million South African nationals whose IDs were blocked, but the majority of which are completely legitimate, and yet they wouldn't be able to register the birth because their IDs are no longer on the system. You have, as I say, people who are not of age yet to have got an ID. So there are South Africans and migrants who are impacted by the decision positively in terms of the rights of the child being protected.
3: All right, Thulani Mavuso, of course, also joins us for this conversation, the Deputy Director General for Operations at the Department of Home Affairs. Thulani, doesn't this pose a bit of a headache for your department?
5: Good morning, and good morning to your 702 lenders, Mbani. No, it does. That is why currently we are still studying the judgment so that we can be able to respond to some of the issues that are raised in the judgment. But just to set the record clear, we do register children

0: foreign nationals when they are born, and we give them a notice of birth that they then take to their embassy, where they will then apply for either passports and so forth. Now, those are foreign nationals who are legal in the country. The conundrum here comes in when a person legitimately says, I'm undocumented, I'm illegal in the country, I've given birth to somebody else. The minute obvious that person avails themselves to the authorities, we've got the responsibility to ensure that our immigration law kicks in, because that person then says, I'm illegal in the country. So we then have to obviously deal with that particular issue. That is why we're trying to harmonize the legislation with the white paper on citizenship, immigration and refugee act, to be able to create a legislation that is going to close those particular gaps. Because I think year in and year out, certain parts of the some of the legislation that we administer are declared as unconstitutional. Some of them, obviously, were enacted prior to the current constitution.
1: One of the difficulties, if I understand the scenario that you've just outlined there, that it would present, is parents essentially faced with the awful choice of getting their child registered because they were born here, and at the same time exposing themselves as being in the country illegally. You can see that choice is going to be that the child stays undocumented.
0: Well, as I said, we have a number of those children. I mean, we have been dealing with the cases of children, some instances where if someone is stateless, for an example, either abandoned and born in South Africa, they've not been able to acquire citizenship of any other country. So there is a process that allows for someone who is stateless to be able to apply to the Minister of Home Affairs to ensure that they are registered, they are granted citizenship. So there is a separate process for that. But in this instance, these are decisions that are made by parents who enter the territory and become illegal in the country, and therefore they're subject to the children in some of those challenges that they do. So, but I think we do going to look into that, the issues of the legislation, and see how best we can be able to deal with this issue.
1: All right, we lost you there for a second, Tulani Mavusi. I don't know if you were on speaker, but let me get back to James. Tulani Mavusi says, look, they're obviously going to have to study the judgment to see how to best align what its decision means in terms of existing rules and regulations, and indeed even legislation. Is it that simple? And how do you begin to even apply it retrospectively to people who have been in the country for a very long time, maybe some even now adults who are unregistered but can say they were born, even educated here?
2: It's the system as it stands would still allow for the registration of the birth in the context that there's a late registration of birth system. So even if a person hasn't yet been able to register, then the system in place, even before the judgment, would allow for the registration of the birth of the children. What this judgment does, however, is where either in practice, even though the law allowed it, or in instances where the law didn't make a provision for registration of birth can now take place. Very positively, I think the department is committed, and that's what they communicated in the case, and that's what you see also come through in judgment, to ensuring that children are registered. But they will need to put some steps in place to ensure that in practice there's implementation.
1: Tulani, let me ask you just very simply. Let's say we've got an individual now who claims they were born here, they were raised here, they were educated here, and they've somehow navigated the system without the necessary documents. Does that then mean that person can get a South African identity document?
0: No, it doesn't do that. Remember, the citizenship in South Africa, you get it by descent. In other words, one of the or two of your parents must be a citizen. That's the first point. The second part, you can get it through naturalization, meaning that if you have possessed legal documents, whether you have had your temporary resident permit, you move to a permanent resident permit, and then after a period of 10 years, you can apply for citizenship through naturalization. But as I've indicated, in certain instances where a person has been stateless and then the case can be proven in front of with all supporting documents, then they say a child was born here, abandoned, the parents are not known, and they've never left the Republic. And then in this instance, you can deal with the issue of statelessness, because obviously we are a part and parcel of some of the international instruments like a Convention on the Rights of the Child, where we are as states, we are actually duty bound to ensure that children are not becoming stateless. But in instances where they have parents who have citizenship of the country of origin, it cannot be. Otherwise, I can tell you now, Bongani, we would have, if we did not apply the citizenship by descent, I think our population would have reached 1 billion by now if we did not do that.
1: All right. I get the hyperbole. James, you talked about millions who are unable to access the system because their IDs have been blocked and how this frees them. Just explain what you meant by that.
2: Well, there was an instance some years ago where the Department of Home Affairs blocked a series of South African ID holders and took them off the system. And so people were not able to access banking, not able to access any services, wouldn't be able to register the and those individuals whose IDs, South Africans whose IDs are not recognized by the system, would not have been able to. Similarly, South Africans who were maybe haven't yet got an ID, a 15-year-old, 16-year-old gives birth, hasn't yet got an ID, they again wouldn't be able to register the birth. But now with the being undocumented and still being able to register, they are protected. And then just to add that also the law provides for instances where a child is born in South Africa, they spend the first 18 years of their life in South Africa in terms of Section 4(3) of the Citizenship Act. Such an individual can apply for citizenship, but provided that the birth was registered. So that's also an important element to the picture.
1: All right. Does that contradict what Tulani Mavuso was saying, that citizenship is by descent? You're saying, James, that if they've been here long enough, they can simply apply for citizenship at 18? Is that what you understand of this judgment?
2: So it's not a result of the judgment. It's the Citizenship Act as it stands that says that if somebody reaches the age of 18, having been born here, and I mean South Africa then has invested 18 years in such an individual, schooled them, etc., that person has only ever known South Africa as their country, and then that person is entitled to apply for and obtain citizenship in terms of Section 4(3) of the Citizenship Act. So that's just an additional category to the categories mentioned by the DDG.
1: All right, Tulani Mavuso, you'll have the last word on this. I mean, as you study the judgment, what are the immediate steps to try and make sure that all of this is aligned?
0: Well, as I've indicated, we will continue to ensure that we register birth of foreign nationals and give them the notice of birth. But also, we have been developing a system that will allow to register birth of both South Africans and foreign nationals and be able to categorize them, that this one is a South African, this one is a foreign national. Because I think the gripe has always been that the notice of birth that we issue is not an automated document. In other words, it's a manual document. So that we have accepted, and we have been talking, obviously, with the UNHCR and other bodies, that we will issue an automated one for the notice of birth. But in the instances, as I've indicated, where someone has actually just been illegal in the country giving birth, the difficulty, as we have said earlier, is about proving whether this person was born in South Africa or not. Because if a person has been born in a hospital, we have been able to get birth records, a hospital register, it becomes much more easier. But where we do not even have any of such evidence, obviously it places us in a difficult position. But as I've indicated, we will look at the judgment. I think where we have to adjust some of the regulations that have been cited in the judgment, and we'll look into that, whether we can do so. But I think the bigger issue is that I think the minister will, of course, come out and pronounce on the way forward in relation to this particular judgment.
1: Appreciate your time. Tulani Mavuso is the Deputy Director General for Operations at the Department of Home Affairs. 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
3: EWN Business.
1: Business news now. Well, a development at the PIC. A court finds that the board's decision to suspend the CEO was unlawful. He's back at work, Mutewa.
3: Yeah, they jumped the gun there, and he has his job back. Patrick Dlamini's suspension as CEO of the Public Investment Corporation has been set aside. The Gauteng High Court in Pretoria ruling that the PIC's CEO suspension was unlawful and invalid. The court pointing out that Section 6 of the Public Investment Corporation Act provides that the Minister of Finance, in consultation with Cabinet, appoints the CEO. Now, the board's role is limited to selecting and recommending a suitable candidate. Dlamini was suspended without the knowledge of Finance Minister Enoch Godongwana. Dlamini also placed on precautionary suspension last month after a whistleblower complaint. The dispute centered on his decision to approve a PwC forensic investigation into a complex transaction involving Lanseria Airport and the company the PIC funded, Acapulco. Now, the PIC board argued that Dlamini did not have the authority to commission the forensic review.
1: Where's the rand?
3: Well, the rand at this hour, 16.36 against the US dollar, 18 rand 87 against the euro, and 22 rand 1 cents against the British pound. Price of gold up more than 1% at $4,137 an ounce, or platinum is also strong at $1,764. Brent crude now at $78 a barrel. More business after 8.
1: Time now for your latest eyewitness news. And let's start in Cape Town, Sifiso Zulu.
4: Well, Bongani, good morning. A foster home in Nyanga is being investigated after a grade one pupil got stuck in a locked classroom for 2 days because he feared returning to the home. The Western Cape Education Department says the boy was reported missing by his foster mother on Friday. The 8-year-old was then found unharmed on Sunday following a search operation. Michael George has the story.
5: The Faith and Hope Missing Persons Organization says the boy used a heater to keep warm during the 2 nights he spent in the locked classroom. The Western Cape Education Department, Bruna Hammond.
6: On Sunday afternoon, the principal, caretaker and SEPs unlocked the classrooms and found the learner hiding under a table in his classroom.
5: The Nyanga Crime Prevention Forum's Dumisani Kwebe says the grade one learner says he hid under a desk after school on Friday because he did not want to return to his foster home.
7: When the foster came, my wife to take her to the shoot, and she was shivering as if something is happening now.
5: The Western Cape Department of Social Development is now investigating the incident as well as the child's living conditions. All the children at the foster home have been placed in a safe space and are receiving necessary care and support. Mihle George, Eyewitness News.
4: The Institute of Race Relations says sections of the Expropriation Act unfairly favour the state when determining compensation for expropriated property. The Institute has approached the Western Cape High Court, along with Afrikaans lobby group AfriForum and the DA, to challenge the constitutionality of the Act. Legal teams for the applicants presented their arguments in court this week. Carlo Peterson has been following proceedings.
8: Institute of Race Relations lawyer Advocate David Borgstrom argued that compensation should be determined through a case-by-case assessment rather than a process that could leave owners with reduced or even no compensation. He told the court that personal and emotional interests linked to property should also be considered when compensation is calculated.
9: Because the land has a very strong emotional connection to me and my family. That's me and my family have our interest in this land is an emotional connection that goes back a long time. Well, that should be something that should be factored in.
8: Borgstrom argued that land reform is the responsibility of the state and should not be achieved by imposing unfair compensation burdens on property owners. Carlo Peterson, Eyewitness News.
4: The post office has achieved its first unqualified audit opinion in 6 years, marking a major governance milestone. But while its financial reporting has improved, the Auditor General says the organization's future remains uncertain. Anelita Fandese reports.
10: The state-owned company is still working through its business rescue process and says the unqualified audit is an important milestone, but only one step in its longer journey towards operational and financial sustainability. Acting Chief Executive Fatima Ghani says the outcome restores confidence in the post office's financial reporting after years of governance failures, adding that government government, creditors and business partners can once again rely on its financial statements. However, the improved audit does not mean the post office is out of trouble. The Auditor General has warned of material uncertainty over the entity's ability to continue as an ongoing concern. Anilita Fandese, Eyewitness News.
4: And more changes have been made yet again in former President Jacob Zuma's MK party. A newly established strategic presidential team has now been dissolved. The team, which was announced last Monday, was said to be the party's highest decision-making body and effectively stripped powers from its senior leaders. The party announced several changes last night at a media briefing in Durban. Thabiso Koba was there.
11: When the MK party announced the strategic presidential team, it said it had overarching authority to provide leadership and direction over the party. It was effectively seen as a vote of no confidence in the party's secretary general and its treasurer, as all their duties were now concentrated under this team. However, less than 2 weeks after it was formed, MK party national spokesperson Sifiso Mahlangu announced yesterday that the strategic presidential team has been dissolved.
12: The presidency hereby directs also that the SG and the TG shall return to work and resume their full responsibilities. This is done with immediate effect.
11: The MK party has reinstated the presidential task team, which will now be led by its former KwaZulu-Natal convener, Willis Mkunu. Thabiso Koba, Eyewitness News.
4: A fine Friday in store, fine day in store for Gauteng today. The temperatures will peak at highs between 23 and 24 degrees.
13: And in the traffic, we've got delays on the Mike 1 North. In fact, a stop and go between Boysons Road and the Kilani Bains. That's due to peak time delays. And then in the Houghton area, we've got an accident on Houghton Drive. This is just as you exit towards the M1. And that's the reason for that backup coming out of Castle Gowrie Road. And then traveling in Germiston, delays on the M2 East approaching the Geldenaar interchange. That's due to roadworks.
4: The top story this hour: a foster home in Nyanga is being investigated after a grade one pupil got stuck in a locked classroom for 2 days because he feared returning to the home.
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18: Morning, Uncle Bongani. Morning. 702 team. My mother is one of the people that whose IDs were blocked. She's still struggling.
19: she's still struggling because both her parents are from Lesotho, but her mother got naturalized in the 60s. So now she's still struggling today. When they actually kept the wrong information, because they say she entered in 1985, but this person has been in the country ever since the 60s. But when they kept the wrong information, and my mom is the one that's struggling right now, and my mom was naturalized also, but now it's shocking the way Home Affairs is working.
20: I'm a South African citizen. My children were born in this country as South African citizens. Please explain, Home Affairs, why both my children's birth records are not available. They are lost in the system. It's 5 years later, still not found, no answers. What do they do with our birth records for South African citizens? Nobody helps us citizens, let alone undocumented people. It is the most frustrating thing, and I cannot get answers from Hope's. I've gone quite far up the food chain.
21: Morning, Bongani. I think the issue here is I know some illegal immigrants that cross to the country to give birth so that their children are then South Africans. We need to deal with that. And they will sit here for 18 years and then the Act must recognize them.
22: You see, these courts are promoting abduction. How do they know that that parent who doesn't have any documents at all and that child who doesn't have any documents at all, if that child belongs to that parent? Because we have a problem of children that are abducted. And by virtue of taking that child to school, what are you making that parent a legal citizen? It's a loophole that they've seen, and the court is helping them. Because you cannot say this child is undocumented, they must go to school. What about the parent? Because you cannot chase the parent away. That means that parent has to stay in South Africa, illegally so.
1: Yeah, but I mean, on the other hand, what about those children who have been lost in the system through no fault of their own? I'm talking now even South African children. I think that's one of the things that this is trying to address. For years, we spoke about child-headed households where there were no parents, particularly at the peak of the AIDS crisis. What happened to all of those children who can't prove their origins because their parents are no longer around? Do we just leave them be in the system and not assist them? It's a very complex situation, and I suppose officials at the Department of Home Affairs are going to have to take it on a case-by-case basis, looking at the particular details of the cases that are presented in front of them. But I don't think you can go as far as to say the court was doing this so as to enable abductors. I don't quite think that's what they had in mind.
23: 702.
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25: million.
1: And tell me, Nagedi, have you got yourself a quote from OUTsurance?
25: Yes, I have.
1: Your biscuit, 1,000 Rand is coming your way, all thanks to 702 and OUTsurance. You're welcome. You're welcome. Such joy from Nagedi there. The answer, $360 million. What's the question? Call us if you know on 011-883-0702.
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1: Gosh, imagine if that's what Banyana Banyana were getting, hey? From WAFCON. Cindy Kluta. $360 million. Not quite.
13: I would have a new best friend in a Banyana Banyana player. Imagine how many friends come find you. But they're through to the quarterfinals of WAFCON, and they beat Burkina Faso 1-0, and Ivory Coast beat Tanzania 2-1. Tembi Khatlana scored in the 21st minute to set up a quarterfinal with Morocco on Saturday at 10 p.m. Here's coach Desiree Ellis.
26: It's not how you start, but it's how you finish. We've been encouraged. Even though we lost the first game, we created a lot of opportunities. And as a coach, you don't create opportunities, it's a bigger problem. In the second game as well, we created opportunities. You know, but the fight back shows what this team is made of. I thought today we gave an all-round performance. It's not going to happen overnight, but we keep working. We keep working on being better. And that's all we can do.
13: FIFA President Gianni Infantino will hold a crisis meeting with senior staff today. Infantino is under pressure to keep his job after he was forced to withdraw his plan to create FIFA's Forward Enterprise, a separate company that will run the commercial and operational aspects of FIFA's tournaments. The latest, Jordan's FA accusing FIFA of blackmailing them over money in return for support for Infantino. Springbok coach Rassie Erasmus is using Saturday's game with Argentina to test the readiness of players returning from injury like captain Sio Kalisi, Eban Etzebeth and Lourdes Diago. Also back, Morne Funenberg, Andre Estes and Ethan Hooker and Sasha Feinberg and Goma Zulu, who was injured in the URC.
0: No injury is nice, and I think I'm really not one to dwell. I just kind of use the time to look at the game from a more technical aspect and develop areas of my game that I probably didn't have time to do before. So it was disastrous when it happened, and it wasn't enjoyable, but I just made the most of the time off.
13: Chad Leclerc's apartment in Seapoint, Cape Town was destroyed by fire the night after he won his 21st medal at the Commonwealth Games to be the most decorated athlete. The fire claimed the life of his neighbour. Leclerc posted on Instagram, "It has taken me a while to process this heartbreaking tragedy. Sadly, my home, where I've lived for more than a decade, burnt down. There's nothing left to salvage." And in tennis, Carlos Alcaraz has withdrawn from the Cincinnati Open as he continues to recover from his wrist injury. Alcaraz has not played since April. Cindy Paluta, Eyewitness News Sport.
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1: 14 to 8. 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
13: Well, Bongani, we've got delays in Parkmore along Winnie Mandela Drive. Just as you approach Sandton Drive, peak time delays there. And then travelling on Winnie Mandela Drive, the opposite direction, though, we've got an accident right near Sterling Avenue. It's causing delays, so do anticipate a lot of delays around this area. Then heading towards the Kidulis Interchange, there's a queuing traffic on the N1 South. This is between Marlborough Drive and Vincent Chabalala Road. That's due to roadworks. While in Sandton, an accident on the M1 South, right near Grayston Drive, it's causing delays. There's also queuing traffic on the November 1 North between Bears Nodia Drive and Rivonia Road. More updates coming up. Do stay tuned.
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1: Amy Jefter's satirical play, A Good House, comes to the Market Theatre. It's set in a middle-class gated community somewhere in Joburg. A shack appears on a vacant plot. Watch as the neighborhood's only black couple navigate the true cost of fitting in while their white neighbors reveal their own assumptions about the shack's unseen occupants. Don't miss this biting new South African comedy at the Market Theatre this August. Book now at markettheatre.co.za.
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3: What's the question?
4: For 2,000 rand in cash, all thanks to our insurance, please tell me what's the question. If the answer is 360 million rand, Tebogo in Orchards, please tell me what's the question.
5: Morning, Brabongs. Today's question is, how much did the brand new movie Spider-Man Brand New Day rake in at the box office?
4: Yes, indeed. It has smashed all previous box office records for the opening weekend of a film. And of course, its major star, Tom Holland, reprises the role of Spider-Man. And one wonders if this might be the return of the many millions who used to go to the cinema once more. Tom Holland, of course, also revealing he struggles to keep a secret, and that it was he was not told about the death of Tony Stark when they were filming Avengers Endgame because producers were worried he might spill the beans. Tebogo, let me spill the beans to you and say 2,000 rand is coming your way, all thanks to Outsurance and 702. Congratulations.
6: So there was a funeral scene. How many of you were at, who was at the funeral?
7: I was at the funeral.
6: Funeral? Yeah, yeah. Funeral.
7: Yeah.
8: Were you at the funeral, Zendaya?
6: No. Zendaya was not.
8: We weren't invited, no.
6: Jake was not at the funeral.
8: No.
6: Jake,
7: this is how bad it is for me. I was told it was a wedding. No word of a lie. I showed
9: very
7: up to the wedding.
9: Very somber wedding.
7: Cover your ears. And I was like, where's Robert?
8: Oh, man.
6: Well, he did not come to his own funeral.
4: Tom Holland there on Jimmy Kimmel Live talking about how he was not told about the death of Tony Stark in Avengers Endgame. That, of course, because he struggles to keep secrets.

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5: 702.
6: What's gone viral?
5: With Kabazela.
0: Sketch up now the world of viral content. And yes, he is back. He's feeling a lot better. Kabazela.
7: Good morning to you, Belle.
0: You're sounding like the very picture of health, I'm relieved to say. So it's great to have you back, Kabazela. Now, guys, listen. Kabazela's back.
7: if you were in a Home Affairs office and you saw that there was, you know, stuff going on here that you didn't like, perhaps somebody coming up to people outside and saying, look, I can make your process go quicker. If you pay 150 Rand, we'll put you at the top of the queue. Would you pay it or would you sit there and say, no, I'm going to wait patiently? So this woman was in a Home Affairs and she noticed what was going on. And she was like, stuff this. I'm going to make a scene here and I'm going to make this known to everybody sitting inside. And this is what she did.
8: Guys, listen to me. I was just approached outside to pay 150 rand. Then I can get within 10 minutes my card, okay? So I've stayed here. My card was first in this box, okay? Two people has already been held before I've been addressed. They are paying them 150 rand outside. I'm phoning the police.
7: Now, I don't know if the police came or what the police would do, but yeah, that's what was happening. And I mean, you read the comments here, Bongles. People saying, well, 150 bucks, that's cheap. I normally pay 500 rand. People are happy to pay the price and just, you know, think that that's the normal daily life of South Africa, right? So I wanted to ask two questions to this one. Have you ever had to make a scene in public for a justified reason? And what was it? What was your scene that you had to make? And let's look at corruption in South Africa. What's got better in terms of, you know, old traditional think, oh, yeah, that's corruption, that's corrupt, that's so corrupt. Or the other question we could ask is, what has not got better in terms of corruption? It's just got worse in SA.
0: Oh, gosh. What is improving? What are we getting right? Are you finding that there are things you can now do through the system, quote unquote, the right way, without ever being approached to pay a Coca-Cola, as we say euphemistically? Or are you finding it more difficult to navigate that system as far as corruption is concerned? I told you the other day, Kabazela, about... No, let me not even do it. What do you do with story repeaters?
7: Story repeaters. I mean, how do you handle a story repeater? And you could go maybe to family functions every Saturday or Sunday, and you see the same uncle, the same auntie, or the same friend, and they will tell you the same story. They don't even realize it. Do you just say, yeah, no, thanks, that's a great story? Or do you maybe want to take this guy's advice and use this the next time somebody tells you the same story?
5: If you deal with someone who always tells the same stories over and over again and forgets that they told you them in the first place, do this little trick. Ask an insanely outlandish question during the story. For example, if someone's talking about their vacation, ask, did you see a bunch of naked people there? So what this does, it'll make it more memorable automatically. And then if they try to tell you that same story again, you just ask that same question. And then they'll get like deja vu, or they'll put it together in their head that they've told you the story before.
7: I don't think it's based on science, but it might work. So how do you handle it when people tell you the same story over and over again, Bongo?
0: It depends on who it is and what the story is. My mother is a fantastic storyteller.
7: Yeah.
0: And as she gets older, I mean, you know, there's only so many stories one can tell, but she always adds some other detail that she hadn't included before, some nuance, some little twist to the tale. And so even though you've heard the story, in fact, we are often the ones who say, oh, please tell the one about. Please tell the one about, especially when we have perhaps new company at the dinner table. And we'll say, oh, tell the one where this happens, or tell this one when you went there. And we all know the details of the story. So sometimes story repeating is welcome. How do you deal with story repeaters? Let us know.
9: 702 feedback
10: with Siyamthanda Matiso.
0: Siyamthanda Matiso, I feel as the older member of the team that I'm probably the story repeater.
11: You are. But you know what, Bongs? Because I realized I was a hypocrite. So I repeat stories, but I don't like it when people repeat stories to me. So I'll give you an example. I used to say that to my friend, and she used to just get angry and be like, I'll repeat it again. Even with my mom, I'll repeat it. So I used to be spicy and just finish off their sentences. And then I was like, no,
0: wow.
11: This is
0: as they, so as they retell repeating, you.
11: Yes, just to show you that I do know the story. I'll repeat it.
0: I must forever nudging Mutero and saying, oh, here we go. He's going to tell the one about.
11: Yeah. Here he goes, repeating this.
0: Yeah, there we go.
11: Just finish off his sentence. I'm just joking. You asked that question, who is that person in your life that can't keep a secret? Can name a few in this team, but I won't.
0: By the way, for anybody who misunderstood my joke with Sifiso Zulu, because he's the news reader, that's what I meant about him not telling or keeping secrets, not because... I was trying to be clever.
11: Anyways, Bongs, many people mentioned a few people in their lives, but I was very surprised and actually loving that they're also mentioning themselves, that they can't keep a secret, but partners, parents, and colleagues came up there. Many people also reacting to your question, if there was a thing that you could, if you had money and you could redecorate your house or renovate it. Damn. And that's because of the news that came out of the state witness that was on Mapisa Ngakula's case, talking about the fact that she spent 1.7 to 1.8 million to renovate and redecorate her house.
0: I was stunned by the curtains. I mean, how much would you spend on curtains?
11: If
0: the balance is still 200,000.
11: Yeah.
0: That's the balance, not the full amount. That's the balance. How fancy are the curtains? Well, I wonder if you can open them from Santon with AI, voice command.
11: Well, people
0: close curtains, open curtains. It's 8 o'clock.
9: This is EWN.
12: Parliament's Impeachment Committee weighs its legal options on getting Ramaphosa to testify, and MPs scrutinise Gayton McKenzie's FIFA World Cup expenses. Good morning, I'm Sfiso Zulu. Parliament's Impeachment Committee will today be considering a legal opinion on its right to compel the President to testify in his defence on misconduct charges. It's been a week since the committee resolved to appeal a High Court ruling that has interdicted it from holding public hearings into the conduct of the President in connection with events that unfolded on his Palapala farm in 2020 when US dollars stashed in a couch were stolen. The legal opinion circulated to MPs in preparation for today's meeting suggest that the President can't invoke the criminal law principles to remain silent in a parliamentary setting. Lindsay Dentlinker has more.
13: An opinion compiled by Parliament's legal advisers grapples with four key questions MPs asked them to consider at a previous meeting. Chief among these are whether the President can be compelled to testify at the Section 89 inquiry. The opinion suggests the President would not be treated differently to any other witness called to Parliament to give evidence, and that he should be afforded the opportunity to testify voluntarily, failing which he may be summoned to do so. The committee is further advised against the suggestion that he testifies first to assist in determining the scope of the inquiry, noting that the President does not bear a reverse onus to prove his innocence at the start of proceedings. Furthermore, the legal opinion has shot down a previous suggestion by some MPs that it can't call the panel that compiled the impeachment report to brief it. Ramaphosa has taken that report on judicial review, and Parliament's legal advisers point out that since their mandate ended when they submitted their findings to Parliament in 2022, they can't be compelled to do more than that. Lindsay Dentlinger, Eyewitness News, Parliament.
12: MPs have slammed Sports Minister Gayton McKenzie and his department for wasting Parliament's time by failing to submit a full report on the 31 million rand spent at the World Cup. They criticised the department for failing to provide them with a detailed financial breakdown of why McKenzie sent a large delegation of 151 people to the global spectacle in the US. McKenzie and the department appeared before the Sports, Arts and Culture Committee yesterday to explain the spending. Babalundenza has more.
14: Gayton McKenzie and his department were supposed to provide details about the millions spent on the World Cup delegation, but MPs were left disappointed when the department provided them with just an overview presentation instead of a detailed report on the spending. Committee Chairperson Joe McClure.
15: What is the basic information that we need as a portfolio committee? It is the money. How the money has been spent. We have received a general presentation without finances. And this is not oversight. It is a waste of this committee's time. It is a waste of Parliament's time.
14: Committee member Lee Potgieter said the money to fund the trip was taken from another department initiative.
16: The claim has been made in response to questions that this money was taken from every single program within the budget of the department.
14: The department said the detailed report will be submitted once they've concluded on the final reconciliation of all expenditure for the World Cup. Baba Londenze, Eyewitness News.
12: The investigating directorate against corruption remains under the spotlight at the Madaka Commission of Inquiry. IDEC prosecutor Drishanta Ramsamy is expected to return to the commission today to give part of her evidence. She is expected to testify about the 2025 arrest of crime intelligence head Dumsani Khumalo and the unit's technical support services leader Dineo Mukwili. They were arrested after IDEC alleged that Mukwili misrepresented her qualifications when she applied for the senior post. While IDEC maintained Mukwili did not have the required qualifications and experience for the post, the commission has since heard that she was in fact overqualified for it. Alfara Mushwana has more.
17: IDEC Deputy Director of Public Prosecutions P. Tasirunye testified yesterday that he identified several irregularities in the case against crime intelligence officials. Sirunye says IDEC's docket had no evidence to support the case against crime intelligence head Dumsani Khumalo and the unit's technical support services head Dineo Mukwele. He has told the commission that the first red flag was that a very junior prosecutor had been assigned to lead the case without his knowledge.
18: At the time, I didn't ask myself many questions on the composition of the team, but it didn't look right to me that a case of this magnitude was on the day of the arrest handled by a junior.
17: IDEC prosecutor Dushanta Ramsamy is expected to return to the hot seat today. Alpha Ramshwana, Eyewitness News, Pretoria.
12: Interior designer Nomsa Shabangu will be cross-examined today about cash she allegedly received for renovations at the home of former Defence Minister Nosiviwe Mabisa-Nqakula. Shabangu has been testifying in the Pretoria High Courts about the upgrades made at the house in Bruma between 2018 and 2020. Mabisa-Nqakula is facing 12 counts of corruption and one for money laundering for allegedly soliciting 4.5 million rand from defence contractor Nombasa Chon.
19: Interior designer Nomsa Shabangu testified yesterday that between 2018 and 2020, Nosiviwe Mabisa-Nqakula gave her between 1.7 and 1.8 million rand, mostly in cash for furniture and building material. Yesterday, another witness, Emmanuel Mraudzi, who drew the plans for the renovation of the former minister's house, also testified confirming being paid 70,000 rand in cash. Shabangu claims the former minister still owes her 200,000 rand for her work. She's testified that she would not be hounding Mabisa-Nqakula, who she considers a sister, for the payment. Her cross-examination continues this morning. Khumzo Modise, Eyewitness News at the Pretoria High Court.
12: Gold is trading at $4,171.54 an ounce. The rand is at 16.35 to the dollar, 22.01 to the pound, 18.86 to the euro. Brent crude oil is at $79.03 a barrel.
20: And in the traffic, we still have got that accident, unfortunately, on the M2 West in the Selby area. It's really causing massive queues coming out of Heidelberg Road. Please try to avoid the scene while traveling. On the N3 North, we still have got roadworks between the Yerlands Interchange and Van Buren Road.
21: And in your sport, Banyana beat Burkina Faso 1-0. They'll meet Morocco in the AFCON quarterfinal on Saturday night. FIFA President Gianni Infantino has called senior staff to a crisis meeting in Morocco today. And coach Rusty Rasmus eager to test his back from injury Springboks against Argentina.
12: A fine day in store for Gauteng. The temperatures will peak at highs between 23 and 24 degrees. The top story in EWN this hour, Parliament's impeachment committee will today be considering a legal opinion on its right to compel the president to testify in his defense on misconduct charges.
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0: Talking of story repeaters, weren't we talking just the other day, Muteo and Amo, if you recall, about some of the first things you got when you first lived on your own, when you first moved into your first apartment, first home, your first priorities, right, as a younger person? Curtains were one of those grudge purchases. You know, you went to Edgar's or Mr. Price or whatever it was, and you tried to spend the least amount of money on curtains because, again, curtains are those things you grow up as a youngster and they've always been there. I never spent a second of my adolescence thinking about where curtains come from. Right. The only time I thought about curtains was when they were taken down for being washed.
20: Yes.
0: And we had to put them up. Right. How much do your curtains have to cost if after years, the balance owing is 200,000 rand? Yeah. What do? Do they hide the sun from Jupiter? Hotel?
22: So
0: how much do you know about curtains?
22: I don't know much. My mom really loved curtains. I didn't know much. But when I had my own place, I mean, all I wanted to do was just cover my windows. It wasn't a hectic exercise of trying to make sure they're linen or the most expensive ones. But since you've been talking curtains this morning, I went on a little search online. And there are really expensive sets of curtains.
0: Yeah.
22: Those that are motorized. There's one here that says natural pinch pleated curtains. 108 inches extra long blackout and thermal insulated noise reducing curtains.
0: Noise reducing curtains?
22: Yes, at 76,000 rand.
0: Noise reducing?
22: For one window.
0: How do the curtains reduce the noise?
22: Well, you got to pay the big bucks to find out.
0: Wait, do they reduce the noise from in the room or from outside the room?
22: I have no idea.
20: Noise reduction.
0: From inside the room?
20: Probably
0: or from
20: outside
0: the room?
22: And they black out the room so you can sleep as long as you'd like.
0: Yeah, maybe that's why we all get up at 3 o'clock in the morning, right? We don't have new noise-reducing blackout curtains. What else do they offer?
22: They linen. Mm-hmm. So the material also matters.
0: I've never thought about what material my curtains
22: They're
0: might
22: They're also
0: be.
22: Motorized, so you don't have to stand up and go
0: press a remote.
22: Exactly. So if you're willing to pay the big bucks, that's what they come with.
0: Wow. Who knew?
1: This is Breakfast with Bongani Bengwa
3: on 702.
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0: Taking your calls on 011-883-0702. Your WhatsApp voice notes on 072-702-1702. Kawazela says, have you made a scene in public? And if so, why? And what service can you now say you can more or less get in South Africa without being pressured to bribe? Renewing your driver's license, that pretty much goes seamlessly. Renewing your license disc, that normally goes seamlessly. But I remember people trying to book a driver's license, people trying to pass a driver's license. Does that still go with a lot of pressure to be nice to the uncles who test you, to the aunties who test you? Or do you think, oh, that's pretty straightforward these days? What has your experience been? And what do you do with story repeaters, Mateo?
22: I love to let people tell their stories. So I won't tell you I've heard it before. I'm like, yeah, what happened? What happened? Because firstly, if you tell a story well, I'm definitely going to let you tell it more than once. But also, I just don't want to be a party pooper, you know?
0: Have you heard the stories that Amu tells about her husband, Calvin?
22: In detail.
0: And we are shocked and surprised.
22: Every time.
0: Every single time. Tell us the one about.
4: Hi, Bongani, Kavazela and 702 Landers. So how I deal with repeated stories, just before the person goes very far, I'll say, oh, I remember you told me. And some do, you know, stop telling the story, but others will repeat it as. So yeah, it's very time consuming to listen to it over and over again. Thank you. Cheers.
23: Yo, Bongan, with people that repeat the same stories and keep telling you the same story without realizing they've told you the same story, I've realized once you reach the fourth floor, somehow there's a glitch with memory. So I just let them be. Yeah, just let them be and let them tell the story without judgment. Or I will sort of remind them of, like, you know what's going to happen next. And like, oh, yes, and then this is what happened. And they'll be like, oh, I told you. I've told you the story before. So, yeah, it's the fourth floor and the fifth floor. Yeah, Portia from Sprayfield.
24: Oh, ayini, Bongani. The storytellers, their heart is in the right place. I always just listen like I'm hearing it for the first time, nod, laugh like I'm hearing it for the first time, because their heart is in the right place. Partly in Soweto.
0: Their heart is in the right place. And usually there's some detail, particularly for really good storytellers, there's some detail that they've left out that you get to hear a little bit more about. Is it Stephen in Ruwerdepoort? Stephen, good morning.
25: Good morning, Bongani. How are you?
0: I'm very well, Stephen. Let's talk curtains. How much do you spend on curtains?
25: No, so I used to work for a company where we used to install curtains. And at one point in time, we had did a house in Mazda, and the cost was R1 million.
0: What?
25: So you could actually still put curtains and could cost that much. I remember most of the, we did quite a lot of hotels within Centon and some apartments within Centon on hotels, and it would cost about 200,000 to 500,000 thereabout.
0: Wait. Just say that again slowly. Curtains that cost R1 million.
25: Yes.
0: How big was this home?
25: it was quite a massive house. It was in an estate, so most of those are motorized curtains. So it was throughout the whole house, motorized curtains where you could just open them with a remote and all kind of things. But what you're looking at huge, massive curtains that we had to go in with scaffolds just to install them.
0: Wow. I'm clearly in the wrong business, my friend. Appreciate that call, Stephen. Wow.
25: Yeah, we did a lot. Even in Centro and some of the hotels, you could charge that much. I mean, I remember one time we did an apartment at Michelangelo Hotel that cost about 200,000.
0: You see, if you told me that an entire

0: you know, Hotel X spent $1 million on their curtains, I'd still think that's steep, but I can see it because there'd be many rooms. But if it was one single home, I'm clearly in the wrong business, Stephen. Gosh, we're talking, of course, about some of the details that have emerged in the trial of the former defense minister, Nosiviwe Mabisa-Nqakula, including an allegation by her interior decorator who says there's still a balance of 200,000 rand on curtains the former minister has not yet paid for in full, she alleges. And I thought, gosh, how much must they cost if that's still the outstanding balance?
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2: Good morning, Bongani and the team. I'd like to respond to Kabazela's, have you ever caused a scene for justified reasons? Yes, I have. I was on my way home to visit my mother, and I got stopped in a roadblock. I had my driver's license. I was not drinking. You know, my disc is fine, and this police officer stops me and tells me that, oh, he took a look at my car, and my tires are starting to wear out. Not that they worn out, they are starting to wear out. Therefore, he's going to write me a ticket. So I said, go ahead, I want to go on with my day. And then he starts saying to me, oh, are you just going to let me write the ticket? You know, this is South Africa, bloody, bloody, blah, blah. And then he says, he started making advances on me, like, give me your number, then I won't write you the ticket. And I immediately said, who's in charge here? I need to speak to the person who is in charge, because this is nonsense. So yeah, it became a whole thing, and then one of the supervisors or the captains, I don't know how these rankings go, but then he just said, I can, you know, go on with my day, everything is fine.
3: Hi, Kabaze and Bongan. The 150 is cheap. They told me in Edenville Home Affairs that we normally charge 150, but we look at you, we see that you look like we have money, so we can only accept 800 rands from you. Hey, it was just after COVID, and I was going through a divorce. In fact, I just got my divorce decree, so I went there to change my surname. They don't even know what I'm going through. They look at me, they say, hey, you look like you have money, so pay us 800, and then we'll take you to the front. When we just came in the morning, I'll take you through to the people, then it will be done.
4: Morning, Bongani, and morning to the listeners. I'm very disappointed to hear that about Home Affairs. In the past, let's say 3 months, I've been to two Home Affairs offices in Randburg and Centurion, and to be honest with you, they were professional. There was none of that manga business. If you didn't have an appointment, you must know that you're at the back of the line and you will be served when it's your turn. So very disappointing to hear that there's still Home Affairs offices where this is happening, because I've been telling everyone that Home Affairs is such a joy. Thanks, and have a lovely day.
5: Good morning, Bongani and Kabazela. I used to cause a scene a lot when there was poor service, let's say in a supermarket or in an office. But now I stopped when I realized when you cause a scene, even your fellow customers, the people that you are queuing with, they also look at you strangely, that what's wrong with this one? Who does he think he is? So that's when I stopped, because of now, you'll become the attention now, not the people who are issuing you with poor service, Gavelin Pretoria.
0: And I suppose people who buy into how those systems work, they worry when somebody is going to upset the apple cart, or maybe sometimes they themselves have paid for an undue advantage. And so now when you're causing a scene, trying to disrupt how things are done, well, they might then have to suffer the consequences of it as well. I mean, and the more Home Affairs can automate their systems, and that's what we heard from the Deputy Director General a little earlier on, the more their systems can be automated, the less of this nonsense we will have to deal with.
1: EWN Traffic.
0: 20 after 8, the CWN Traffic brought to you by OUTsurance. SMS out to 45142 now, and you could save on your car insurance. If you don't, you can ask them for 500 rand. Amu, in Parkmore, why are there delays in that area?
6: Well, Annie, there's a major accident on Winnie Mandela Drive right near Sandton Drive. They're causing delays right as you approach the Sandton Drive turnoff. As a result, Republic Road is heavily backed up due to the scene. So if you're traveling within the Parkmore, Hurlingham areas, please try to avoid the scene. While traveling on the N1 North in the Sunning Hill area, we've got delays between Rivonia Road

0: and the Baku interchange. There's also queuing traffic on the N3 North. That's between Vincent Chabalala Road and the Baku interchange. We'll have more updates coming up. Stay tuned.
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2: Catch up now with news from elsewhere in the world. Adam, we started talking about drone attacks just yesterday, but I've seen the video of this Russian drone targeting a Ukrainian civilian. I'll let you tell it. It's a real, real horror.
4: Isn't it amazing and chilling as well? It's like something out of The Running Man, where a drone pursues him through the streets of wherever in America. Anyway, what we see in this video, as shared by President Volodymyr Zelensky, is a street vendor by the name of Yuri. He's a vegetable stall holder, and he's standing by a white van in the city of Kherson. And suddenly a drone appears, and it's sort of only a few meters away. It starts buzzing him. He runs around to the other side of the van. It goes round with him. He runs round the van several times, and the drone keeps following him around. And then finally, it swoops down and explodes, at which point it looks like he's knocked back across the van. He's okay. He apparently escaped with multiple shrapnel wounds, concussion and trauma. And boy, would you be traumatized. But whilst we're saying it's extraordinary, actually, Volodymyr Zelensky, the Ukrainian president, is saying that this has become all too common, these so-called Russian safari attacks, where civilians are deliberately not just followed, targeted, but absolutely tormented by this. As President Zelensky put it when he wrote on Telegram, it's another piece of evidence that Russia has gone mad and their soldiers are actually enjoying killing civilians. It is an extraordinary thing and, as you say, horrifying and chilling.
2: I mean, there's so many questions to ask about this. Are these drones controlled by human hands, or can you imagine a scenario in which it is in fact AI that's behind these things? And and we might also start seeing, Adam, where the drones don't explode, but the fact that they hover, you know, next to you and chase you is enough to scare any civilian, because you don't know if it will in fact explode. It's a real, real horror, this. All right, talk to me. French fried and explosive.
4: Yeah, these wildfires in the south of France, we mentioned them. Most of them have been now contained, if not actually put out. But there was an extra problem in particular in the little village of Le Porge. So we're just west of Bordeaux in southern France. And in the course of the fire, which began 10, 12 days ago, locals who'd been evacuated from Le Porge and had gone to other towns and other villages heard explosions coming from their homes. The mayor of Le Porge, Martial Zaninetti, says it was likened to the sound of the Second World War. Suddenly explosions in the midst of the fire. They thought they might be exploding gas cylinders. In fact, unbeknownst to most, if not everyone in the village, some Second World War munitions had been buried in the ground around the village. They reckon about 400 or so mortar shells, anti-tank shells, grenades, both French and German, dating back to World War II, that were never disposed of properly and literally just buried in the ground. So when the fires came, the heat detonated them, and they had all this extra destruction, therefore, on top of the fires that had already taken out pretty much most of the village anyway. Extraordinary to think that they were there and nobody knew that they were there.
2: All these years later. Now, Adam, you could spend hours but hours doom scrolling on your phone, or you could get out and find a unique way to find out what's happening in your local ecosystem.
4: Yeah, how about a bit of bird watching? Apparently, in the UK, this is according to the Royal Society for the Protection of Birds, in the UK, it's the latest in thing for Gen Z. So we're talking under 30s, adults aged 16 to 29. They say there are now 750,000 people aged under 30 who are regularly birding or twitching or bird watching across the UK, and they say that that's a 1,000% increase since 2018. They've carried out an 8-year study of who is doing what. Overall, there's been a big increase in bird watching anyway, which is nice to know. We're getting more in touch maybe with our environment. A 47% increase it is in bird watching, but 1,000% amongst Gen Z adults. That is apparently the fastest growing hobby among young adults, apart from making your own jewelry. I guess one is outdoors and one is indoors, but otherwise, why? Beaks and beads, tweets and tiaras, wings and rings. Why? What? Huh? Anyone care to explain?
2: Adam Gilchrist with this morning's Worldview.
1: EWN Business.
2: Right now, to chirp away about business news, Mateo Jaripe is here back, breaking down Nedbank pushing through challenging economy, posting record earnings.
5: Yeah, Nedbank reporting record first half earnings, with headline profits rising to 8.4 billion rand for the 6 months ended in June. The bank also declaring an interim dividend of 10 rand 52 per share. Now, excluding its once-off gain from the sale of its EcoBank stake last year, earnings per share increased by around 15%, and then Nedbank has lowered its South African economic growth forecast for 2026 to 1.3%, citing weaker consumer spending and investment. So we're still growing at a snail's pace. Our growth at the bank was boosted by improved business lending, with corporate loans now increasing by 8% and lending to smaller, medium-sized businesses rising by 6%. Looking forward, the bank expects a stronger earnings growth for the rest of the year, also remaining on track on its expansions into East Africa.
2: And talk to me about the markets in Asia.
5: Yeah, in Asia this morning, South Korea's KOSPI leading gains, rising over 4%, while the small cap KOSDAQ advanced 2%. In Japan, the Nikkei was up by 3% and the TOPIX adding 1.5%. In Australia, the benchmark S&P ASX 200 was up marginally, while in Hong Kong, the Hang Seng was down this morning with mainland Chinese shares. The CSI 300 little changed this morning. In the US overnight, markets there jumping on Tuesday, lifted by solid earnings and comments from Treasury Secretary Scott Bessent that the US and Iran could be closing in on a deal. But of course, we've heard this numerous times. Anyway, that particular comment pushing up the market, the S&P 500 rising 1.8% to close above 7,700 points for the first time. The Dow Jones gaining more than 900 points in another record close for that particular market. On the JSE, things are also looking up, with the JSE All Share up 1,500 points, led by mining shares, which were up more than 2.9%, while banking stocks were up 1.4%. The rand this morning, quite strong, 16 rand 36 against the US dollar, 18 rand 87 against the euro, and 22 rand 1 cent against the British pound. Price of gold is up 2% this morning, $4,166 an ounce, or platinum is up 1.9% at $1,773 an ounce. Brent crude up slightly this morning by 0.5% at $78 a barrel. That's your morning business. More analysis from Stephen Grotes later this afternoon.
2: Time now for your latest eyewitness news. And don't forget, coming up in this next half an hour, we'll tell you about the Royal Countess Zingara, if you're looking for something a little different for a night out in Johannesburg. In the meantime, species we were talking about corruption, there's still some way to go.
6: That's right, Bonnie. Well, government says the fight against corruption in the health sector is far from over, despite what it describes as significant progress in recovering stolen public money. The anti-corruption message featured prominently during yesterday's official opening of the 1.6 billion rand King Nyabela Hospital in Middelburg, Mpumalanga. President Cyril Ramaphosa was there, and he said that clean governance remains essential if government is to deliver more hospitals and improve public health care. Mongezi Koko. Mogo reports.
7: The president's remarks come as the health sector continues to recover from years of alleged corruption, including irregular procurement, fraud, and the misuse of public funds that have delayed service delivery in some parts of the country. While opening the new Kinyabela Hospital, Ramaphosa said government is intensifying its efforts to hold those responsible to account.
8: We've done much to tackle corruption in health. Stolen funds are being recovered. Alleged perpetrators are being hunted down and prosecuted, but we do need to do more.
7: Ramaphosa says rooting out corruption will remain central to government's efforts to strengthen the public health system and restore public confidence in state health care. Monkey Ziko Ko, Eyewitness News, Middelburg.
6: A law expert says the city of Cape Town may have moved too soon in its push for Metro Police to be granted investigative powers. Senior researcher at the Dula Omar Institute, Jean Redpath, says the constitution and current legislation do not clearly provide for such powers. Her comments follow the city's decision to declare intergovernmental disputes with acting police minister Feroz Khachalia over the issue. But she believes Metro Police should be allowed to investigate cases where officers have made the arrests and opened the docket. She also says those cases are currently handed over to the SAPS for further investigation, creating an unnecessary break in the process.
9: And what we've actually seen in practice is that once things are handed over, the city has to move heaven and earth to keep track of exactly what happens to those cases and exactly how they are processed in the courts. And in practice, we see that they are not properly processed. They tend to be withdrawn and they tend not to be prosecuted.
6: The post office has achieved its first unqualified audit opinion in 6 years, marking a major governance milestone. But while its financial reporting has improved, the Auditor General says the organization's future remains uncertain. Anelita Fandese takes a look.
10: The state-owned company is still working through its business rescue process and says the unqualified audit is an important milestone, but only one step in its longer journey towards operational and financial sustainability. Acting Chief Executive Fatima Ghani says the outcome restores confidence in the post office's financial reporting after years of governance failures, adding that government, creditors, and business partners can once again rely on its financial statements. However, the improved audit does not mean the post office is out of trouble. The Auditor General has warned of material uncertainty over the entity's ability to continue as an ongoing concern. Anelita Fandese, Eyewitness News.
6: And Russian missile and drone strikes have killed at least 15 people and wounded dozens more in Kyiv and surrounding regions overnight. This is the latest in a wave of deadly attacks on Ukraine. Kyiv has in recent months urged its allies to supply more US-made Patriot interceptors as Russia steps up its use of ballistic missiles more than 4 years into the full-scale invasion. Kyiv's military administration says the strikes slammed into residential buildings and several warehouses. Both sides have increased long-range attacks in recent weeks, with Russia more than doubling its use of missiles last month. A fine day in store for Gauteng today. The temperatures will peak at highs between 23 and 24 degrees.
0: And in the traffic, we've got delays on the N1 South. This is just as you approach the Baku interchange. While traveling on the N1 North, we've got delays between Rivonia Road and the Baku interchange as well. That's in the Sunning Hill area.
6: The top story this hour, government says the fight against corruption in the health sector is far from over, despite what it describes as a significant progress in recovering stolen public money.
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14: Hi, Bongs. It's Advan from Johannesburg here. Yeah, your curtain industry is a multi-billion rand industry that is going very quiet. Nobody knows about it.
16: Good morning, Bongani, and good morning to your listeners. So just to weigh in as I drive to work around curtains. So I'm busy with a project now, and I had budgeted, you know, when you're thinking, come on, for a whole house, I can look at about 60K for curtains. Oh my God. The quotation came back over 100K. And I was like, what? Just to block the sun out. I'm still trying to figure out how that happens. But yeah, when you started working, it wasn't a big deal. But you realize as you grow up, it's one of those things. You don't go into a house or a unit and you don't have curtains, right? So, but yeah, interesting conversation. Great show as always. Thank you.
2: What happened to the standard measure for standard window curtains, right? The ones you could get off, you know, and just off the shelf and then just go hang them when you get home. Because also I imagine one of the things you have to consider is how big people's windows are to begin with. But yeah, we all live in different universes, hey?
17: Morning, Bongs. Causing a scene, yep. That was me about 2 weeks ago. I hit the whole Nairobi airport on a standstill because a certain airline decided they were going to downgrade me and move me from my 12 o'clock flight to the next day without even telling me why. I swear I had a psychotic breakdown at that moment because I hit the whole airport on a standstill, screaming, kicking, shouting, anybody who cared to listen. So they will tell you there was a South African woman wearing a long black dress that was flying all over the place, kicking and screaming. So yeah, that was me.
2: You sound proud of it too. Have you caused a scene in a public space, either because of bad service or, as in the case of our What's Gone Viral video, because of attempts to corrupt you?
15: Breakfast with Bongani Pingwa.
18: Ish, my mama like repeating stories, young yo. And every time when she repeats these stories, you know, I'll keep quiet listening up until at the end because she may always, they're getting old. She may, like, wait, our parents are old, but yo. And I'll pretend every time as if I'm hearing the story for the first time because they are old. And every time she'll tell that story, she'll tell it with excitement. And she likes telling this story about a thief that once jumped over the spiked fence in order to go and steal. And then on their way out, they were seen and they were chased out. That spiked fence ripped off their finger, and they even ran away without their finger, with their finger still left on the spiked fence and blood on the spiked fence. She likes repeating that story every time, and I pretend it's the first time.
19: Yo, I have to just come in there. My cousin Tulamo, I have to name and shame my brother. Witsikingi, he is a hectic storyteller. And the thing is, even if you interrupt the story, right, and then you tell him, but you've told me this, and you like, you sit there, you're like, no, but boy, like, you've told me this. He will still continue, because he has to land, you know, he has to make that point. And I love my dude, and I've actually accepted it. Hori, you know what, I actually stopped interrupting him because nothing works, right, until he lands. You have to let him land the point and tell you about the story, and then once he's done that, then we can move on to stories that we haven't heard But I love the guy. Thank you for this. Hey, Kabazela. Kutlwano from Ellen's Neck.
2: You know the thing about real gossips and repeat storytellers, right? Story repeaters, is when you've told someone the story and they forget you were the one who told them. And they say, Cindy, have you heard about it? And Cindy just shakes her head saying, but I told you this yesterday.
1: EWN Sport.
2: Amma's like that. You've told her a story 2 weeks ago and she comes to you 2 weeks later. She says, Cindy, have you heard this? You're like, I know, but I told you that story.
20: She is, but I appreciate it. Because she does let me know what other people have also said 2 weeks ago.
2: Ooh.
20: I love it. I absolutely love working with Amo, I promise you.
2: Now, you didn't tell us this an hour ago.
20: I think.
2: See what I did there?
20: So sometimes, actually, that does happen where I will read something at 6 o'clock and 7 o'clock and then I'll read it at 8 and everybody in the studio will look at me shocked and I'll be like, oh, you weren't paying attention earlier. But it's totally fine because I'm here. I'm on repeat. Banyana will play Morocco in the WAFCON quarterfinal on Saturday night. They beat Burkina Faso 1-0 to finish second in Group B behind Ivory Coast, who did them the favour by beating Tanzania 2-1. Banyana's goal scored in the 21st minute from Thembi Khatlana.
21: It was a really great team effort. I think in the history of South African football, this team always comes back to perform, and we knew how much it was important for us to first get this victory, and then we'll see everything that comes from it.
20: FIFA President Gianni Infantino is feeling the pressure from those calling for him to step down. He's called a crisis meeting with his senior staff today. Infantino felt the backlash when he tried to create a separate company within FIFA to commercialise and operate the World Cup. Springbok coach Rassie Erasmus can't wait to see how ready captains Sir Kalisi, Eben Etzebeth and Lord De Jager are. None of them have played this year due to injury. Also returning after a layoff, Morne van den Berg, Andre Esthuizen, Ethan Hooker and Sasha Feinberg and Goma Zulu, who says he loves playing alongside Kobus Reyna.
22: I love Corvus, firstly, and I'll never forget the first time we played the All Blacks and I wanted to take a shot at goal from a distance out, and he was the one who pointed at the goal for me, and like that will forever stick out, and that like defines our relationship. You know, he really takes me under his wing, but we're also good buddies. I love that guy, and sharing the field with him at his ripe age of, I think, 37 or 38, it's brilliant, and it takes a lot of pressure off.
20: And in tennis, Carlos Alcaraz has withdrawn from the Cincinnati Open as he continues to recover from his wrist injury. Alcaraz has not played since April. And in cricket, the West Indies will resume day 4 and 103 for 6, a lead of only 60 over Pakistan in the second test. Shafiq made 160 as Pakistan posted 387 for the Windies. Warwick and has taken 6 wickets.
2: It's a real tight series, these games.
20: Yeah.
2: They seesaw. It's test easily. Cricket. It's how it should be.
20: Just depends on the wicket, right? Cindy Paluta, EWN Sport.
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2: It's quarter to 9. Let's wrap up the morning's roads. Amu?
20: Well, Bongani, we still have got queuing traffic in the Park Mall area. This is due to an accident right on Winnie Mandela Drive heading towards the Sandton Drive exit. About a 20-minute hold up there. Republic Road, as a result, is heavily backed up. While travelling on the Mark 1 North, we've got delays between Corlett Drive and the Grayston Drive off ramp. That's due to an accident between these two points. Please be on the lookout there while travelling. On the N12 West, we've got queuing traffic between Edenville Road and the Kidulis Interchange. We'll have more updates at the top of the hour. Stay tuned.
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2: 13 minutes before the start of the Clement Magnatella Show. He's in the studio. What's on the show between 9 and 12?
6: Good morning. On the show today, we're going to start with the 702 open line. We'll reflect on the MK party yesterday. Is the former president Jacob Zuma positioning his son, Duduzani Zuma, to take over the MK party? And I'm interested to hear from the MK party supporters if this concerns them at all.
2: I can see the year 1999.
6: Mm-hmm.
2: That's how far back I'm rolling my eyes.
6: Why? Is he not worth it? Is he not a leader? Yeah. So we'll ask the listeners if what they... I mean, more interested in the supporters of the MK party. Like
2: Spaza Sesizwe.
6: Yes. Like, what do you make of
2: Spaza Sesizwe?
6: Can you imagine if they were running a metro?
2: I must tell you though, the other consideration, and maybe let's give some credit to the ANC.
6: Why?
2: Clearly the ANC must, I mean, think about how hard it was to rein in Jacob Zuma.
6: Mm.
2: If this is what he's doing now to the MKP. Think of the many times he would have probably tried shenanigans none of us ever got to hear about, because at least institutionally the ANC was able to rein him in.
6: And they were able to rein him in,
2: right?
6: On a lot of issues.
2: As much as we can look back on Nkandla and all the other scandals and think they protected him, but think of how much behind the scenes.
6: Yeah.
2: We'll probably never find out.
6: Yeah, what else went on? So that will be on the open line. But at 10 o'clock, we are speaking to the Minister of Finance, Enoch Godongwana, about the stabilization of the PIC. As you now know, the CEO is back at work following the High Court ruling yesterday that declared his suspension unlawful and invalid. At 10:30, we're in conversation with Liberty about planning for the future. 11 o'clock, we do our Listener's Choice feature. And today we're discussing the legal consequences for people who open false criminal cases, whether it's theft, it's rape, it's assault, kidnapping, you name it. And then we wrap up the show at 11:30 with the Sharing Space. Quite an interesting story we have today. How open are you about how much lobola you have paid or was paid for you? Should that be a conversation that we have as friends?
2: Sorry, I'm still stuck at the lobola that was paid for me.
6: I mean, who knows? I mean, isn't that a ring on your finger?
2: The fitness ring. Clement Magnatella, between 9 and 12.
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2: 9 before 9. Now, if you're looking for something a little different for a night out in Joburg, well, this might be it. Imagine stepping into a beautifully decorated vintage tent where dinner, live theater, acrobatics, music, and a bit of magic all come together in one unforgettable evening. The Royal Countess Zingara has officially arrived at Melrose Arch after a hugely successful run in Cape Town. It's not just a show. It's an immersive experience featuring world-class performers from around the globe, a four-course meal created by renowned chefs, and an atmosphere that transports you into another world. So what can audiences expect, and why has this production become one of the country's most talked about entertainment experiences? Let's find out from Nikki Ann, who is, of course, the marketing director of the Royal Countess. Nikki Ann joins us on the line. A very good morning to you and welcome to 702 Breakfast.
9: Good morning, Bongani, and thank you so much for having me on the show today.
2: All right, so for people who don't know what the Royal Countess Zingara is all about, what can you give us as a brief synopsis?
9: Bongani, I tell you something, I've been doing this for 25 years and I still battle to try and put it into words what exactly the experience is. But I think if I sum it up, I would say it's a completely transporting experience from the moment you pull up outside the palace walls. So what we've done with this show, we've created this beautiful Moroccan palace in a desert-type landscape. So 3-meter-high walls that people enter through. There's truly nothing quite like it. So when you arrive, you're met with the unexpected. From the imposing palace walls we've built to the red carpet, we've got this amazing runaway bride that is on a 5-meter-high sway pole. Crazy characters in amazing costumes greeting you. And they all set the tone for what's to come. Once you're inside, and I think we'll get onto it a bit later when we talk about the Spiegel Palace, which is the mirrored palace from Belgium. It's honestly just a beautiful, immersive experience. The ceiling is lined with velvet, beautiful stained glass windows, and the Theatre of Dreams, as we call it, just invites you into this environment. The actual evening is super atmospheric, a portal to another universe, I would say, that plays on sound, scent, texture, and light that creates the magic. And then, of course, we take our guests through the performance journey that merges amazing acts with great food and spectacle. So I think I've summed it up there.
2: Wow, you can show us the world shining, shimmering, and splendid, hey?
9: Absolutely, yes.
2: The Zingara story is I mean, it has an incredible history. Tell us about when and where it started.
9: It really does. It actually goes back to 2001. I've been with the company since inception, and we've walked a journey. So we started as a crazy bohemian restaurant in Loop Street in Cape Town in the year 2001. And it was very similar to what we do now, but on a much smaller scale. We had dancers weaving in amongst the guests, and we really just created a homely environment within this restaurant, which sadly burnt down in 2006. So we were all left high and dry without a job. The owner had been to Ireland to visit his sister and saw one of these beautiful tents at the Cork Festival. He got hold of the owners of it, and the rest is history. We brought it to South Africa. We launched our first show in 2007 at the Foreshore in Cape Town, and we started touring this product, which we quickly became a little bit of an icon on the entertainment route. We established ourselves. We traded until 2016, and we all got tired and had a break. And 10 years later, we decided to come back together. We've got about 60% of our original staff back with us. So it's truly a remarkable story. We've all stayed together. We've now got grandchildren. We now borrow each other's glasses to read. But we love it, and we absolutely love what we do. Yes.
2: In my introduction, I spoke about world-class performers from around the world who are going to be a part of this. Just describe some of the acts we can experience.
9: So we do. We really do have from all over the world. We've got an amazing array of performers at the moment. From Cirque du Soleil in Brazil, we've got Juan and Victoria, who do an incredible cradle act. similar to a trapeze act. We've got a beautiful woman, Tatiana, from Russia. She does one of only four in the world who do this. It's a feather balancing act. It's incredible. I'm going to talk about our boys from England and Sicily now. We've got this amazing hot bathtub act. That's two men in a bathtub, and we give our guests an umbrella to make sure they don't get wet. Super sensual and sexy, but just really an ode to the beautiful human form. And then we've got our local performers as well. So we've got aerial acrobats, an amazing four people that are singing to us, the clarets. They're from South Africa. And we also have, who do we have else with us? We've got...
2: I was told there's a new act that's come in.
9: Yes, that's right. That's come in. Came in from last week. They are boys from England and Sicily, Johnny and Manuel. They'll be with us for 3 months. And they wowed the patrons in Cape Town. It's just their strength, chemistry, and the sexy tongue-in-cheek bathtub act. That they are in a bathtub and they go up into the air. It's a hot favorite of the production. They're really incredible.
2: And then, of course, the food.
9: We have been serving the famous chocolate chili fillet for 25 years, Bongani, and people just love it. So I think, you know, it centers around that, but the guests enjoy a four-course, very decadent dinner, that the courses of the food are served in between the acts. So the whole evening plays out as a completely immersive experience of both food and theater. And what you can expect is a mezze platter on arrival, which is an assortment of beautiful Mediterranean menu items. And then we go on to a handmade pasta dish. It changes every week. And then, of course, the chocolate chili fillet alongside a choice of beautiful Norwegian salmon, a vegetarian option, and a lamb shank. And then we round it off with a three-part dessert at the end of the evening. So it's really, I can never get past the pasta dish. Actually, I'm already full. But the dinner is really world-class dinner.
2: I mean, as I'm talking to you, I'm thinking, obviously, you know, ordinary folk can go and book seats and just go and enjoy themselves for an evening out. But it also sounds like the perfect idea for a corporate booking. So in other words, if you're looking for an idea for, a year-end function, or just you want to reward your team members, this is the kind of show you might want to take them out to.
9: Definitely. We have many, many corporates who join us. And I think the selling point on the corporate is that we literally do everything for you. They don't need to worry about a thing. So we can offer our corporates a complete house to themselves, where we can incorporate speeches or thank yous or awards, or they can just become as part of the rest of the public. We do many, many corporate celebrations. It's not only for corporates. It's if you're celebrating a birthday, an anniversary, whatever the case may be, it's a perfect celebration venue because of just how incredibly immersive it is. You honestly feel like you're entering a different world when you come to us. And I think our big drive with Singara and what we're doing is to give people that feeling of inclusion and just a feeling of escaping the world for a night. You know, there's a lot going on at the moment in the world, and we are focusing on that spirit of togetherness, of celebration of life. It really is that. That's what we're trying to drive home when you come to an evening with us.
2: It sounds like a fantastic escape. You get a welcome drink, a four-course feast, and, of course, this full Zingara show experience. Nikki Ann, if people want to find more information, book tickets, where do they go?
9: They visit our website, which is www.zingara.co.za. 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
2: And, of course, you can also email boxoffice@zingara.co.za. It sounds positively delicious. Nikki Ann is the marketing director of the Royal Countess Zingara. It's on at Melrose Arch.
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10: Good morning, I'm Sfiso Zulu. Parliament's impeachment committee will today be considering a legal opinion on its right to compel President Cyril Ramaphosa to testify in his defence on misconduct charges. It's been a week since the committee resolved to appeal a High Court ruling that has interdicted it from holding public hearings into the conduct of the president in connection with events that unfolded on his Palapala farm in 2020 when US dollars stashed in a couch were stolen. The legal opinion circulated to MPs in preparation for today's meeting suggests that the president can't invoke the criminal law principle to remain silent in a parliamentary setting. Lindsay Dentlinker has more.
11: An opinion compiled by Parliament's legal advisers grapples with four key questions MPs asked them to consider at a previous meeting. Chief among these are whether the president can be compelled to testify at the Section 89 inquiry. The opinion suggests the president would not be treated differently to any other witness called to Parliament to give evidence, and that he should be afforded the opportunity to testify voluntarily, failing which he may be summoned to do so. The committee is further advised against the suggestion that he testifies first to assist in determining the scope of the inquiry, noting that the president does not bear a reverse onus to prove his innocence at the start of proceedings. Furthermore, the legal opinion has shot down a previous suggestion by some MPs that it can't call the panel that compiled the impeachment report to brief it. Ramaphosa has taken that report on judicial review, and Parliament's legal advisers point out that since their mandate ended when they submitted their findings to Parliament in 2022, they can't be compelled to do more than that. Lindsay Dentlinger, Eyewitness News, Parliament.
10: Legal teams for President Cyril Ramaphosa, Minister of Public Works Dean McPherson and Speaker of the National Assembly Togo Didiza are expected to respond to arguments opposing the Expropriation Act in the Western Cape High Court today. Afrikaans lobby group AfriForum's lawyers yesterday argued that one of the most concerning aspects of the Expropriation Act is a clause allowing land to be expropriated without compensation. Over the past 2 days, applicants lodged against the act by AfriForum, the DA and others were heard in courts. Carlo Peterson has more.
12: Lawyer for AfriForum, Advocate Henk Havenga, argued that the phrase including but not limited to creates an open-ended list of situations where the state may decide compensation is not payable. AfriForum CEO Kali Kriel says the organisation wants the provision struck from the law.
14: We know what the government intends and the ANC intends. We don't have to speculate. So they want to take land without paying for it.
12: The matter is set to continue today with arguments from the respondents, including lawyers for President Cyril Ramaphosa, Carlo Peterson. Eyewitness News.
10: The Investigating Directorate Against Corruption will remain under the spotlight at the Madlanga Commission of Inquiry today. IDEC prosecutor Drushanta Ramsamy is expected to return to the commission to give part two of her evidence. She is expected to testify about the 2025 arrests of crime intelligence head Dumsani Khumalo and the unit's technical support services leader Dineo Mukwili. They were arrested after IDEC alleged that Mukwili misrepresented her qualifications when she applied for the senior position. While IDEC maintains Mukwili did not have the required qualifications and experience for the post, the commission has since heard that she was in fact overqualified for it. Alfara Mushwana has more.
24: IDEC Deputy Director of Public Prosecutions Peter Sirunye testified yesterday that he identified several irregularities in the case against crime intelligence officials. Sirunye says IDEC's docket had no evidence to support the case against crime intelligence head Dumsani Khumalo and the unit's technical support services head Dineo Mukwele. He's told the commission that the first red flag was that a very junior prosecutor had been assigned to lead the case without his knowledge.
25: At the time, I didn't ask myself many questions on the composition of the team, but it didn't look right to me that a case of this magnitude was on the day of the arrest handled by a junior.
24: IDEC prosecutor Drushanta Ramsamy is expected to return to the hot seat today. Alfa Ramshwana, Eyewitness News, Pretoria.
10: More changes have been made yet again in former President Jacob Zuma's MK Party. A newly established strategic presidential team has now been dissolved. The team, which was announced just last Monday, was said to be the party's highest decision-making body and effectively stripped powers from its senior leaders. The party announced several changes last night at a media briefing in Durban. Thabiso Koba was there.
26: When the MK Party announced the strategic presidential team, it said it had overarching
16: ruling authority to provide leadership and direction over the party. It was effectively seen as a vote of no confidence in the party's secretary general and its treasurer, as all their duties were now concentrated under this team. However, less than 2 weeks after it was formed, MK Party national spokesperson Sifiso Mahlangu announced yesterday that the strategic presidential team has been dissolved.
17: The presidency hereby directs also that the SG and the TG shall return to work and resume their full responsibilities. This is done with immediate effect.
16: The MK Party has reinstated the presidential task team, which will now be led by its former KwaZulu-Natal convener, Willies Mkhunu. Thabiso Koba, Eyewitness News.
18: Gold is trading at $4,171.54 an ounce. The rand is at 16.34 to the dollar, 22.01 to the pound, 18.87 to the euro. Brent crude oil is at $79 exactly a barrel.
20: There are some delays in the Melrose area along the M1 North approaching Corlett Drive due to an accident while travelling on the M1 South. Delays as well between Grayston Drive and Corlett Drive. If you're travelling within the Parkmore area, the good news is that the accident we spoke about earlier right near the Winnie Mandela Drive has been cleared, but traffic remains very slow coming out of Republic Road towards Sandton Drive.
18: A fine day in store for Gauteng. The temperatures will peak at highs between 23 and 24 degrees. The top story in EWN this hour: Parliament's impeachment committee will today be considering a legal opinion on its right to compel President Cyril Ramaphosa to testify in his defence on misconduct charges.
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8 minutes after 9 o'clock. Dumelang. Welcome to the Clement Magnatella Show. Good to have you with us here on 702. I hope you are good this morning. 011-883-0702. You know the drill. That's the number to dial on WhatsApp, 072-702-1702, as we kick off the 702 open line this hour. Can we start with Banyana Banyana? How are you feeling about them going through to the WAFCON quarterfinals after winning and beating Burkina Faso 1-0? Their win allows a rocky... In fact, let's look back at how they performed before they got here, before we even look at what this means for them. Have you been satisfied with how they've played? Because there seems to be unhappiness about how Banyana Banyana has performed in this tournament before where we are now. This win against Burkina Faso follows quite a rocky group stage. I mean, they are now going to face hosts, Morocco, on Saturday. But the run to the last eight has really been overshadowed by a row over fan support after Banyana Banyana's opening loss to Tanzania. Remember, there was the player, the defender, Bambanani Mbane, who hit back at critics on social media, accusing some supporters of only showing up during major tournaments and taking aim at personal attacks on players. She has since apologized, saying that she spoke emotionally. But I think this has reignited an old conversation about the lack of support for Banyana Banyana in comparison to, you know, the wall-to-wall support Bafana Bafana got during the World Cup. But I think it opens up a conversation as well around our relationship with national teams and their relationship with us. I mean, I can imagine how it feels for our national team players to only be given attention when they are doing well. So when they are still lower in the tournament, or they're still playing to qualify for the tournament, whether it's FIFA or WAFCON or AFCON, the interest is not really there for some of the teams. And yet we want to feel entitled to call them out when we think they're not performing well. And I'm not suggesting we shouldn't. I mean, that's a national team and you've got every right. Even if you only woke up one day and you watched the final match, you've got a right to call them out or to criticize if you don't, you think they're not up to scratch. But do you think that we sometimes tend to be toxic and unfair towards the national teams? And do you think that we're consistent in our support for them? Especially in this context. Maybe let's focus it on Banyana Banyana. So I want to know from you, one, whether you are excited about us now going to the quarterfinals, and how confident are you that we will win WAFCON? And if you've been following Banyana's WAFCON campaign, let me know what your reflections are. But also, have you personally been backing the team, watching, posting, showing up? And what did you make of this player's comments? Is she right that fans are too hard on the players and they don't support them fully? Or was her response out of line? I think maybe it's just the words that she was using that were unfortunate. But I think she's raising something here that you and I need to contend with. So please let me know your thoughts on 011-883-0702. And then, MK Party supporters, are you ready for President Duduzani Zuma? Duduzani Zuma has been appointed the MK Party's first deputy president, replacing John Hlophe, who is going to stay on as the party's parliamentary leader. The announcement was made yesterday in Durban, where the Zumas took no questions. So Duduzani, Jacob Zuma's son, seems to be positioned by his father to take over the party, to be his successor. And I wonder how you see it, but it certainly seems like that to a lot of people. And you can see that they've been positioning him for months now. I mean, he was placed on the party's presidential task team back in February. Also,
the new chairperson of the MK party is Reverend Mxolisi Phakathi, who's replacing Nathi Nhleko. And there's a new deputy secretary general. Tony Engen is going to stay on as the second deputy president. But yeah, the party is now on its eighth or so secretary general in under 2 years. Floyd Shivambu, Arthur Zwani, Sihle Ngubane, Sifiso Maseko. Who else was there? Thando Xolo, Jojo, Bongani, Mqwango, Sibonele Nomvalo have all held or passed through the role. But Sibonele Nomvalo is still the secretary general of the MK party. The role of parliamentary chief whip has also changed hands more than once, including the removal of Colleen Makubele. So yeah, the presidential task team has been dissolved and then reinstated within the space of a week. And I wonder what you make of these constant leadership changes. What do they suggest about how the MK party would actually govern if it held real power? Do you ever pause and get concerned about these intermittent changes in the MK party and you think, oh, imagine if they were in government, whether at a metro, at a provincial level, at a national level, what do you think would be happening? But also, are you ready, if you're an MK party supporter, for President Duduzani Zuma? Because it seems like that's what they're positioning him for. And let's be honest, the former president doesn't really have much time with us, right? Like any other person at his age. So he probably just wants to make sure that the ground is solid before he leaves us. And part of the ways to do that is to ensure that this organization that he invested so much in is going to stay in the hands of the Zuma family. And maybe that's why he's bringing up his son. But make no mistake, I don't think Duduzani is just coming to just occupy the position of first deputy president. I think over the next 2 years, you're going to see him being, you know, addressing crowds. He's going to go on campaigns with his father. And his father is really going to introduce him properly to the masses and hold him up as his successor. I think that's what's going to happen. How do you see it? And what do you make of Duduzani Zuma as a potential successor to Jacob Zuma? As a former, as a possible future leader of the MK party? 011-883-0702. Something else I want us to have fun with this morning is I want us to talk about the stories behind our names. So I saw a tweet by journalist Zikona Chona just the other day, and she shared a funny story on X. She was saying, she tweeted that she met a man, and the name of that man is COSATU. You know COSATU, the Labour Federation. And apparently the man told her that

0: Africa remains one of the world's fastest growing regions despite global instability. The continent entered 2026 with cautious optimism, with the International Monetary Fund and the African Development Bank projecting Africa's growth to 4.3%. While growth is expected to remain above the global average, instability in the Middle East has introduced new risks around oil prices, inflation, debt, and investor confidence. Africa's gains could now quickly come under pressure if energy disruptions continue. The African Development Bank has urged fiscal discipline and regional integration as buffers against external shocks.
1: Africa is potentially the next growth frontier. If you look in terms of the fastest growing economies in the world, in the top 20, you find more than half of those countries in Africa that are growing faster than the rest of the world.
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3: Tabo, which is, Tabo is like what? Happiness, ne? It's like happiness. I think I brought happiness to the family because I was the firstborn. And my parents were still newly lovers, newlyweds, so they were really excited about this new thing, new love. So they named me Tabo. My other name is Tando. As for Clement, I could say like Ewichwakai. I don't know where that comes from, but I'm gonna find out. In fact, during the headlines, I'm gonna give them a call and find out what happened. Why did you name me Clement? So, but what's your story? I'd like to know from you. 011-883-0702, WhatsApp's on 072-702-1702. Is there a unique or peculiar story behind your name? What's the story behind your name? Something unique? Give me a call or send a WhatsApp. At 10 o'clock, we're going to speak to the Minister of Finance, Enoch Godongwana, about the stabilization of the PIC. Now that the CEO is back at work, following that High Court judgment yesterday declaring his suspension an unlawful and invalid, are we going to start seeing the stabilization of the PIC? And there are many questions to still ask about whether it's Patrick Dlamini and the whistleblower report or that over 400 million rand that was paid by the PIC to Acapulco. What does the minister expect the organization to do as they deal with those issues? So that's the conversation with the minister at 10. 10:30, we're in conversation with Liberty about planning for the future. Everybody has goals for the future, right? And yet, all too frequently, we put them off. We put off the most important conversations. And today, we'll talk about the importance of just planning for the future and looking ahead. At 11, we're going to do our listener's choice feature. And today, we're discussing the legal consequences for people who open false criminal cases, whether it's theft or it's rape, assault, kidnapping, you name it. What are the consequences of that? What's the legal recourse available for people who have been lied about as perpetrators? That's the chat at 11 o'clock. And then we wrap up the show at 11:30 with the sharing space. That's the show coming up over the next 3 hours.
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3: Busa, you're calling us from Sky City. Good morning.
6: Morning, Clement Manyatela.
3: Sure.
6: No, man, I wanted to talk about Manyana Banyan. Congratulations, even they passed it, they went to the last eight. But the manner they are playing Clement, I'm not convinced.
3: Yeah, hasn't been impressive.
6: Yeah, so Morocco is going to beat us. And just bear in mind, Clement, the only people who are left for previous the Cup Nation that they took, it's only Nkuma Tung and Super Soon who only left on that team. Mm. But the men that they are playing, especially that the lady one, Mutshalo, who's wearing number 10, it seems after the ball is too heavy for him. You know, Clement, I'm so frustrated, Clement, since from when we are beat by the Tanzania. And I'm waiting patient and I'm alone, I'm making noise. Other people, my wife is sleeping. Clement, I'm so frustrated, but I'm so scared. And even if we can qualify, and remember, if we beat Morocco, we are qualifying for the World Cup. And we beat Italy and went for the last 16. But the men they are playing, Clement, are.

0: No, I'm not convinced, Clement. I'm not at all, Clement.
1: Let's be a bit hopeful, Busa. Maybe they'll beat Morocco. Let's see. But I agree with you. Just the way they've performed so far in the tournament has been unimpressive. But let's hope they'll get better. Busa in Sky City, thank you. Is it Mkesana or Mkeshana in Orlando? Hey, Tada. Mkeshkesh.
2: Hey, tell me, Tibos, man. Are you aware that for black people it was compulsory to have biblical names?
1: Yes, of course.
2: And when time goes, they said, no, any English name is okay.
1: Yeah, I know.
2: Any English name is okay for you when you start to work, the boss must able to call you your name because they cannot pronounce our names.
1: Mm-hmm.
2: In fact, they didn't want to. Not to say they cannot. They didn't want to.
1: Yes, Mkesh.
2: Hello, are you still with me?
1: Yes, we're here, brother. We're listening. Go ahead.
2: Yes. So when it comes to naming of black people, no, I am not happy about it because you see, when you didn't have an English name, they will choose from the calendar. If you were born in January, then January is your name. Or maybe April. You came there on a Wednesday or Friday. Friday is your name. Yeah. You see, so when it comes to this issue of names, that is why I'm having a problem with a movement called Vuka Azania. Because the people who are leading that movement, I don't have confidence in those people, you see.
1: Okay. Mkeshana in Orlando West, thank you so much for your call. And we spoke about, in fact, also surnames just last week with Vusumzi Nqande. Remember? So Mkeshana, check out that conversation. That's the chat we had about surnames and why, you know, we had surnames. I think a lot of the people understand and know about the issue of names as well, and how even in democracy, I think parents were concerned that if you name your child Motlalipula, how are they going to pronounce this at work? So it's something that was carried even into democracy, and it may still be a reality for other people. But one of the things I'm really proud of is a lot of people are coming out and embracing their indigenous names. Like, I like that. And they insist that you must be able to also get it right, because it's easy for us to go Emmanuel Macron. Huh? Russian names, we have no issues with them. But then for some reason, when it's African names, then, oh no, I'm going to call you Joe because I can't say it in full. No, say my name in full. That's part of my dignity. And in fact, that's the way you show respect to me, when you at least try to pronounce my name correctly. Morris, you're calling us from Pretoria. What do you want to say about the MK party?
3: Good morning, Abu Tabu.
1: Hey, Tara. Hey, man. Am I now going to be called Tabu? No.
3: Yeah,
1: and not Maddie Mitch.
3: I just want to comment on MKP.
1: Go ahead.
3: When they started MKP, we saw that this one is going to be Zuma's father, because Zuma is always about money, about him. That's why I think it's a wrong move, because now they're going to lose lots of support. That's what I wanted to say.
1: Wait, did you support the MK party, Wena Morris?
3: Never. I never supported MKP, but I was skeptical about it.
1: Okay. Yeah. And I'd like to hear from the supporters of the MK party. What do you guys think? What do you guys think of this move by the MK party? And look, I remember I was quite forgiving, right, in the first year of the MK party, with all the changes that were taking place, even in the second year, because I thought, guys, that's a new party. Let's have some grace. Of course, there are going to be changes here and there. But beke, like, there's literally something different. Always, you know, when they call a briefing, you're likely to hear that there's a change of sorts in the leadership. And sometimes you look at the changes and it's the president of the party who has decided. When are they going to hold an elective conference? The last time I interviewed the SG, well, the former SG, probably the second SG of the MK party, he said, well, that's not our priority. And for as long as there is no democracy that defines how this party operates, we're constantly going to see these changes. And I wonder what that means then for the supporters of the MK party? Because if there are supporters of the MK party who see nothing wrong with this, who are you to be complaining about it? Huh? But seriously, Bekele Beke is something new coming from the MK party.

0: Sunday.
1: Maybe that should be their theme song, eh? Maybe it should be their theme song. Bekele Beke, the theme song for the MK party. Let's go to some WhatsApps on 0727021702.
2: Morning, Clement. I would believe I was called Mahlatsi because I was born on the 1st of January. Yeah, so I was called Mahlatsi, Lucky Mashudu, fortunate. But all my friends and family, they know me as Mahlatsi, but a young man who was born on the 1st of January. Clement, I don't know if I should tap in quickly on the Duduzani issue, you know, but they're just paving a way for him, eh? They're just paving a way for him. And for now, those who are supporting MK, they must just understand that that's how it's going to go. I mean, they don't really have much to say. I mean, he's giving him the ropes. Yeah, so, I mean, this was like that all this way. But it's just that as people become ignorant and not look into these things.
3: Good morning, Clement and the listeners. This is Mwedisi here. So the story of my name is that my father had a firstborn, which was a girl. And then the second born became a boy, my brother, whom he named Nkosana. So after my brother was born, he was still, you know, bent on getting boys. So, but then 5 girls came after my brother before I was born. So when I was born, then he said, "Nangu umncedisi kaNkosana," as in now Nkosana has someone to help him, you know, another boy. So I became known as Ncedisi, as in help to my brother. And that became my name.
1: Oh, thank you. Oh, what a beautiful way to explain it, and what a beautiful story behind the name. Yeah, and I just think our parents were so clever, hey? There are a lot of them that, and for them it just came out so easily to say, this is what we're going to name you because of this context in our family. Do you know what the wildest story is that I've heard about names? We once got a call on this show, I think it was last year, we were at an OB. I don't remember which OB, but we got a call then. I think we were having almost a similar conversation about names, and someone called and said, their name is whatever, I can't remember it. And then I said, how did that come about? And she said, my dad named me after the love of his life. And I said, okay, I assume that's your mom. And she said, no. So dad used to be in a relationship with someone, right? And then that relationship ended. So dad now met this lady's mom. And then they had a child. And dad named the child by the ex's. And I remember asking the listener, and if that listener is listening now, please can you call us? Because I don't think they'll believe me. But I was just so shocked. Like, so you name your child, let's say Nomvula, because your ex-partner is Nomvula and that was the love of your life. What's that supposed to communicate to your current partner? What are we doing here? Yeah, that was the wildest story about names I've ever heard. It's 9:31. Sfiso, why do they call you Sifiso?
4: I was my mom's wish, because Sfiso means wish. So interesting story. My aunt worked as the midwife in the labor ward where my mom was giving birth to me. Mm-hmm. And prior to me being born, my mom had always wished to have a boy because I've got 3 older sisters. And so when I was born, my aunt was like, here's your wish. Now Sfiso Sako. And then that's how the name came about.
1: Oh, beautiful. All right. What's in the headlines, mommy's boy?
4: Thanks, Clement. Good morning. Parliament's Impeachment Committee will today be considering a legal opinion on its right to compel the President to testify in his defence on misconduct charges. It's been a week since the committee resolved to appeal a High Court ruling that has interdicted it from holding public hearings into the conduct of President Cyril Ramaphosa in connection with the events that unfolded on his Palapala farm in 2020 when US dollars stashed in a couch were stolen. Legal teams for President Cyril Ramaphosa, Minister of Public Works Dean McPherson, and Speaker of the National Assembly Thoko Didiza are expected to respond to arguments opposing the Expropriation Act in the Western Cape High Court today. Afrikaans lobby group AfriForum's lawyers yesterday argued that one of the most concerning aspects of the Expropriation Act is a clause allowing land to be expropriated with no compensation. And Russian missile and drone strikes have killed at least 15 people and wounded dozens more in Kyiv and the surrounding region overnight. This is the latest in a wave of deadly attacks on Ukraine. Kyiv has in recent months urged its allies to supply more US-made Patriot interceptors as Russia steps up its use of ballistic missiles more than 4 years into its full-scale invasion. Those are the headlines. This EWN and more at 10 or as it happens.
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5: Travelling in Bedford View, we've got delays on the N3 North between Van Buren Road and the Gidulis Interchange, while on the M1 South, delays between Marlborough Drive and Corlett Drive. There's also queuing traffic in Parkmore along Winnie Mandela Drive approaching Sandton Drive while heading towards the Sunninghill area. Do expect delays on the N1 North approaching the Buccleuch Interchange. We'll have more traffic updates coming up. Stay tuned.
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1: 24 minutes before 10 o'clock on the open line this morning. We're talking about Banyana Banyana. They are now through to the quarterfinals at WAFCON. Haven't really played an impressive game up to this point. Yeah, they've not really given it their all, or maybe they were facing tough competition, I don't know, but it hasn't been impressive at all. But now they'll be facing Morocco on Saturday. How confident are you that we're likely to go to the next stage, and what do you make of just this conversation that's been opened up about our support for our national teams and how we sometimes feel entitled to even criticize them, even though we just woke up one day and they're in the finals or quarterfinals and we think, and we've not supported them throughout? Or do you think that doesn't matter? As long as you play for the national team, you must know you're a volunteer in a way. even though you get paid, but you're a volunteer and therefore you must be tough enough to take criticism from your fellow South Africans. So that's what we're talking about. But also, Duduzani Zuma being appointed the MK Party's first deputy president, I think he's being positioned to be the successor of President Jacob Zuma. In fact, President Jacob Zuma probably thought that the other one, Kemango Mongol, the other twin, Duduzile, or Duduzani and Duduzile, yeah. I actually thought in the beginning Duduzile was the one being positioned to take over the MK Party, but I think she clearly disappointed her father a few times. That's why she was held accountable even by the MK Party a few times. Or maybe they were even forced to hold her to account. And now we've got Duduzani, who's appointed the first deputy president. And it looks like he's the one that's going to take over Daddy's party. Is that something that concerns you as a supporter of the MK Party? And these constant changes that happen in the MK Party, if they are in government, do you think they'll be able to run a stable, strong, let's say, metro or provincial government? Or are these the changes that would be reflected even in the government structures? And I've been asking you about some names. There's a guy called Kosatu, because when he was born, his father was at a Kosatu protest. And I'm asking you if you have any unique or peculiar story behind your name. I called my mom now during the headlines at 9:30, and I asked, because I didn't know about why I was called Thabo or Thando. And I asked her, why did you guys name me Thabo and Thando? And she says, because they were in love with my dad. So Thabo means happiness, you know, Thando, happiness. So they were in love and they thought, oh, let's celebrate, you know, let's call him, you know, happiness. And I asked her, why did you call me Clement? And I must say, to my disappointment, she says that when she started working, there was a principal at the school. My mom was a teacher. And there was a principal at the school by the name of Clement. What? There's no depth. There's no context whatsoever. Like you just knew a principal. Your boss was Clement. And you just thought, oh, I'm going to call my firstborn child Clement. Yeah. I think I'm actually more than convinced now that I need to go to Home Affairs and change my name to Madimecha. I don't even know who this principal is.
3: Good morning, Clement and team. So I'm going to tell you two stories about the names in my family. So 1999, I lost my father. And on the same weekend, my cousin gave birth to a baby boy. And we named that baby boy Uduwezi. So roughly translated into English as he paid or he replaced. So he literally replaced my father. And then 2010, my cousin's daughter passed away. And then my daughter was born a day or two later after my cousin's daughter passed away. So we named my daughter as Sekgopodiso. So she's a remembrance of the daughter that passed away. So we have Uduwezi and Sekgopodiso. Thank you. Thabang Joseph.
1: Yeah, what a way to also carry on the, you know, the legacy of someone who's no longer with us, you know, because I'm sure that child, every time she's asked or she asks, why did you call me this? And that brings back just the memory and the legacy of someone who was so special to us. I really like that. Some more WhatsApp voice notes on 0727021702.
7: Hi, Clement, thank you so much for the show. So with my Tswana name, it's a Malawian surname that was journalized. So what happened is there was this man from Malawi that came to South Africa, and my grandmother used to house a lot of people that didn't have homes and whatever the case is. So he stayed there for a while, and then he went to Machalisbeck to stay at some mountain because he was a healer. Like, people would come from all around just to come to get help from him. So he was staying with my mom and my uncle. So when he passed, obviously the surname dies, and he just dies like that for the name, because they didn't even know his family. So when I was born, they journalized the Sibanda Malawian surname. So yeah, with my English name, my mom used to work for this man as a domestic worker, and then she gave me the name.
1: Interesting. What is it with our mothers and the people they worked with and the names they're giving their children? Huh? Honestly speaking, I was really hoping that there's some like depth to and some really deep context to my name, and to find out that that was the name of a principal I don't even know is quite interesting. My next question to my mom after the show will be, did you date that principal? Were you in love, or was it just a random principal at this school? But yeah, to just name it, I mean, I don't know. Is that, maybe she just liked the name, and maybe I must just accept that. Maybe she just liked the name, eh?
8: Hi Clement, lovely show as always. Yeah, in my family, we also, my parents didn't believe, especially post-apartheid, they didn't believe that we should carry any Western names or non-Guni names. So every one of us, all four of us, have Guni names. I traditionally, have a traditional name. I was the firstborn girl in their generation between my dad and his brothers, and hence I stand for all the women, all the girls in my generation, and my name is Zama Tumbeza, because Nginele Ama Tumbeza Oshope.
1: Oh, see, context, depth.
9: Story of my name is that my mom was married, and for 5 years she couldn't conceive. She had 12 miscarriages. Then she was taken to a prophet. Then when, after being prayed for by the prophet, that's when she conceived. So then it took Tapelo, prayer for me to be here. So then that's why my name is Tapelo, which was given by the baby prophet, but not because I'm Venda and I grew up in Venda. My name is Tapelo.
17: Hi Clement, my name is Yolisa. My parents struggled for nearly 10 years to have another child after my sister, and so my name became Yolisa to say that we found joy. Siya Yolisa, siya Vuya, in a way. And then my full name is Yolisa Simpiwe Lindelwa, meaning we are happy for the gift, Sipiwe, that has been given to us that we had waited for long for. Yolisa Simpiwe Lindelwa. Thank you.
1: Oh, wow. Is that like a Xhosa thing, like where the name is long, but it's got like three names in it? It's like a whole sentence. Because I've heard people like with names like that, where it's a whole sentence, but in that sentence, there's like three different names there. And those are like the actual names that of that particular person. Is that like a, because the people I know with such names are more Xhosa. I haven't met anyone, Pedi or Zulu, or please let me know if that was unique to, you know, the Xhosa culture and the way of doing things. Or not. Mfundo, you are calling us from Pretoria. Good morning.
18: Good morning, morning. So how are you?
1: Good. How are you?
18: Good. Yeah, no, my name has got a little history too.
1: Mm-hmm.
18: My name is Mfundo.
1: Mm.
18: I was born in the mid-50s. The year that the apartheid government separated departments, Department of Education was actually declared when I was born, so my grandparents called me Mfundo.
1: Oh, beautiful.
18: Quite a blackmailing name. Because I
1: yes. did you live up to Mfundo?
18: I am still living up to it. Yeah, no, I achieved quite a number of things.
1: Oh, beautiful.
18: Because of the pressure from the name.
1: Oh, beautiful, Mfundo. You see, your names are very prophetic, hey? They really are. Oh, beautiful, man. What a story. Thank you so much for sharing that with us. It's 14 minutes before 10 o'clock. Keep your WhatsApp voice notes and calls coming.
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19: Good morning, Clement Manyatela and 702 listeners. Regarding what is happening at Umkhonto we Sizwe party, Professor Sipho Seabe did not pull punches when he was asked for comment yesterday on SABC. He said he referred it to as a circus for lack of a better word. And he said it looks like a family stock fail, what is happening at Umkhonto we Sizwe. to replace John Hlophe, former judge John Hlophe, with Duduzani Zuma, he didn't see any logic in that. But I think they are just positioning it so that Duduzani can take over when the old man retires or something were to happen to him. But yes. Thank you.
17: Clement, please allow me to hit one bird. Please allow me to hit one bird, two birds with one stone. Allow me to hit two birds with one stone. Yes, a sport is seasonal. It is seasonal. Sometimes we win, sometimes we lose. All we have to do is to keep on supporting our national teams. And as for the MK scenario, that is just a chess game. Politics, checkmate. Thank you.
20: Morning, Clement, and 702 is Sanele here in Soweto. With regards to Duduzani's candidate for presidential in the MK party, it's a very, very, very awkward situation or questionable situation. During the inception or during the start of MK party, Duduzani was less interested in the political party or in his father's political party. Now, he wanted to start his own political party, in fact. Now we see him coming back at MK, and it gives you a sense that this MK party or whatever parties have got nothing to do with people's interests other than family interest.
21: The team. Well, I'm not an MK voter or supporter, but when I look at it, I'm thinking because... I mean, he can position his kids as takeovers or whatever. But the question then comes, what about the real core of having a political parties? What about the service of the people? Because it looks like Jacob Zuma's party is being used as, you don't know if it's a party for the people or party for families or party for just making money, because it seems like nowadays the way of making money is through having a party. So now I'm thinking, us as the people who rely on politicians to get services, so what do we do? Because we need a real conversation as to what do we want.
1: Okay, I hear you. Someone else on the YouTube page was asking me, where's that comment? It says, Clement, why don't you think Duduzani is going to rake up the youth vote? Well, maybe that's the case, hey? Maybe that is the case. Is he going to be more attractive to more the younger people if he is seen to be someone who takes over dad's party or, you know, or when dad is no longer the president and he is the president? Could that be the case? I don't know. I'm not too sure. Maybe or maybe not. All right, back to the conversation about names now. Okay, so it looks like some of our mothers really named us after their crushes. Hey, I got a message from someone else who says, Clement, my mom named me Wesley because she liked Wesley Snipes, the actor. And I wonder how many other people out there your mom or dad named you after, you know, an actor or someone that they really liked. So my mom has sent a voice note. I'm going to play for you now because I said earlier on that, why am I named Clement? And I don't even know who this principal is that my mom clearly liked or liked the name of. So, and I said, I want to change it. I want to go and officially change on my ID, give him a D major. Well, this is what she said on the WhatsApp voice note.
22: Hi, Clement. I'm happy because I've Googled that name.
1: Only Clement. Now?
22: has to do with kindness, forgiving, happiness, and I'm happy because you are following that name, which you want to cancel it. And don't cancel it. I will not be happy if you cancel it because you are character.
1: Yeah. Okay. First of all, are you kidding me? You're only Googling the meaning of my name now, 36 years later? What? So what? You just went, I don't care what Clement means. I'm just going to call my child Clement because the principal's name is Clement. Huh? Yeah, no. And now I'm told I can't change it because she won't be happy. Okay, I'm going to add Madi Major. I won't cancel Clement, but I'm going to add Madi Major as my official name on my ID. I hope that's fine. Let's go to Tabiso, who's calling us from Midrand. Tabiso, good morning.
2: Good morning, Madi Major.
1: Hey, tada.
2: I forgive your mother, man.
1: She's only Googling the meaning now, Tibos. 36 years later, what if it meant something weird?
2: Hear this out. So my uncle went to a statue strike. So when he arrived there, he got a call that his son was just born, which is my cousin. And he named my cousin Strike Mwanto.
1: Strike.
2: Yeah. Mwanto Wasatu.
1: Oh my goodness.
2: The second girl, he was in Polokwane, and he has just arrived today for a meeting, and they told him, so you've got a girl now. He said, oh, I just arrived here, so I'm gonna call this girl Rifikile.
1: Oh, Batong.
2: Yeah.
1: Wow.
2: So the last one, I don't know the story, but it's Saruri. It means we have completed now.
1: Saruri. Oh, so that's finality, ne?
2: Yeah.
1: Yeah. Okay, Tabiso in Midrand, thank you. Godfrey, you're also in Midrand. Hi.
4: Manimecha, please don't change that name. Don't add Manimecha. That's all. I agree with the sister and I admonish you.
1: Okay.
4: You can't upset my mother. Please stay with the name.
1: Okay, I'll stay with it.
4: I was on campus at Fort Hare with a guy. We called Ngizo. Short for Ngizombonga Ngani Umesia Wami. Needless to say, when he went to Home Affairs, they only took Gizombonga Ngani and they stopped at that. It was in his ID book.
1: Imagine Home Affairs included Umesia. So he would be known as what, Jesus?
4: Messiah? No. He was too naughty to be a Messiah. No.
1: Godfrey Mitran, thank you. Loazi in Randburg, hi.
5: Hi, Clement, how are you?
1: Hey, Sada.
5: Good, man. Okay, so I go by Loazi, right?
1: Yeah.
5: But when I went to do my ID when I was about 16 years old, only then my dad explained what my name is.
1: Mm.
5: So my name is Njinga Loazi, Professor.
1: Mm-hmm.
5: You see, so when he explained, he said to me, because he was a school principal when I was born, and my mother was a school teacher. So he said their vision was for me to be a lecturer at a university.
1: Wow.
5: Or to be an expert in my field.
1: Mm. And?
5: So, yeah, you see. Yeah, no, I am. Even though I'm still studying towards my PhD, I'm doing honors now. In engineering.
1: Prophetic.
5: Yeah. So, yeah, that's...
1: Oh, wow, man. Isn't that crazy that our parents can have... I mean, if you don't believe in prophecy, if you don't believe in really thinking about things and hoping and they become a reality. I mean, this is an example of it with our names. I mean, your parents, Loazi, said, we want you to be an expert in the field. We want you to do real and have knowledge. And that's exactly how you've lived up to. It's so fascinating.
5: Absolutely.
1: Oh, it's so fascinating, hey? Loazi in Randburg, thank you so much for your call.
23: Hi, Clement. Lovely show as always. So I'm named Tembegile. So my mom says when she was pregnant, my dad was robbed, beaten, and thrown in a railway line. So some good Samaritan picked him and took him to the hospital. They thought he will not make it because of the condition he was in. So when he made it, my mom named me Tembegile. She says she meant Inkosi Tembegile.
24: Hey, good morning, Clement and your team. My name is Brown from Limpopo, but now I'm based in Johannesburg. So... my mother was working at the timber industry in Sugmekar, and the manager there was a certain guy from USA by the name of Mr. Brown. So when I was born in the 70s, I was given his name. That's why even today I'm still using the name Brown, and that was the only name that I got. Otherwise, I was going to change. So that's how my name came about. Thanks.
0: Hi, Clement. About the names, my name is Thobekile. It's because my parents were losing kids, and they lost two, and I was the dead one to survive. Then my dad named me Thobekile. Mean they are comforted. I think that's why I translated. Then I was a sick child. Today I'm sick, tomorrow I'm better. Then my grandfather, in my mother's side, named me Loma Kandlela, that little light that is today, that little light, I think you can understand what it means. I like both my names, but there's also an English one that I don't even have a meaning what it means. I wish one day I can put the Loma Kandlela one in my birth certificate. I love my names, Thobekile Loma Kandlela. Thank you, Clement.
1: That sounds like a beautiful name. Okay, let me play the last voice note from the Manyatela household, because clearly they are protesting this morning. My dad has now sent a voice note.
6: Clement, this is your father. Additional to what your mom said, I also support that. And again, Clement means happiness. Tabo means litabo. Those days means exactly we are always happy. I don't remember even a day or one day when you were not happy for anyone. You are always happy for any type of a person or whoever comes to you. You are a lover boy. And then keep on that Clement and Tabo. I would take all the mulatel lang. It's fine also, but okay. Don't cancel any name.
1: Okay, then we have a compromise then. So I won't cancel Clement, fine, but I'm going to add Madimecha because my uncle is also Madimecha. All right, it's settled. It's a minute before 10.
10: 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Just Andalex
11: it. 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It reduces pain and inflammation while numbing the affected areas. 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Andalex, South Africa's number one choice for sore mouth and throats. For more information, speak to your healthcare professional. 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
1: Remember the first time your soul felt alive, or the last time music moved you so deeply you didn't want it to end? 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
26: Good morning, I'm Sfiso Zulu. Parliament's impeachment committee will today be considering a legal opinion on its right to compel the president to testify in his defense on misconduct charges. It's been a week since the committee resolved to appeal a High Court ruling that has interdicted it from holding public hearings into the conduct of President Cyril Ramaphosa in connection with events that unfolded on his Palapala farm in 2020 when US dollars stashed in a couch were stolen. The legal opinion circulated to MPs in preparation for today's meeting suggests that the president can't invoke the criminal law principle to remain silent in a parliamentary setting. Lindsay Dentlinger has more.
3: An opinion compiled by Parliament's legal advisers grapples with four key questions MPs asked them to consider at a previous meeting. Chief among these are whether the president can be compelled to testify at the Section 89 inquiry. The opinion suggests the president would not be treated differently to any other witness called to Parliament to give evidence, and that he should be afforded the opportunity to testify voluntarily, failing which he may be summoned to do so. The committee is further advised against the suggestion that he testifies first to assist in determining the scope of the inquiry, noting that the president does not bear a reverse onus to prove his innocence at the start of proceedings. Furthermore, the legal opinion has shut down a previous suggestion by some MPs that it can't call the panel that compiled the impeachment report to brief it. Ramaphosa has taken that report on judicial review, and Parliament's legal advisers point out that since their mandate ended when they submitted their findings to Parliament in 2022, they can't be compelled to do more than that. Lindsay Dentlinger, Eyewitness News. Parliament.
26: Legal teams for the President, the Minister of Public Works, Dean McPherson, and Speaker of the National Assembly, Togo Didiza, are expected to respond to arguments opposing the Expropriation Act in the Western Cape High Court today. Afrikaans lobby group AfriForum's lawyers yesterday argued that one of the most concerning aspects of the Expropriation Act is a clause allowing land to be expropriated with no compensation. Over the past 2 days, applications lodged by or against the act by AfriForum and DA were being heard in courts. Carlo Peterson has more.
7: Lawyer for AfriForum, Advocate Henk Havenga, argued that the phrase including but not limited to creates an open-ended list of situations where the state may decide compensation is not payable. AfriForum CEO Kali Kriel says the organisation wants the provision struck from the law.
8: We know what the government intends and the ANC intends. We don't have to speculate. So they want to take land without paying for it.
7: The matter is set to continue today with arguments from the respondents, including lawyers for President Cyril Ramaphosa, Carlo Peterson. Eyewitness News.
26: South African swimming champion Ched Leclerc says it's taken him a while to process the tragedy of losing his home in a deadly fire at an apartment block in Sea Point, Cape Town. The blaze broke out at the high-level road building last week. At the same time, Leclerc rewrote history at the 2026 Commonwealth Games in Glasgow. He says his home, in which he lived for more than a decade, burnt down with nothing left to salvage.
9: I'd say 90% of my stuff is all gone. I mean, even just the memorabilia alone is worth more to me than anything else. I mean, obviously all my clothes and watches and medals, a lot of medals. So like, it's sad, but like, just like even stuff that I can't like replace and stuff that when I went to Old Trafford in 2013, I got signed jerseys from all the players, special notes. I got caps from all around the world, my Springbok jerseys, stuff like that signed, you know, it's just a lot of stuff that's very hard to kind of replace.
26: And Russian missile and drone strikes have killed at least 15 people and wounded dozens more in Kyiv and the surrounding region overnight. This is the latest in a wave of deadly attacks on Ukraine. Kyiv has in recent months urged allies to supply more US-made Patriot interceptors as Russia steps up its use of ballistic missiles more than 4 years into its full-scale invasion. Kyiv's military administration says the strikes slammed into residential buildings and several warehouses. Both sides have increased long-range attacks in recent weeks, with Russia more than doubling its use of missiles last month. Gold is trading at $4,171.54 an ounce. The rand is at 16.34 to the dollar, 22.01 to the pound, 18.87 to the euro. Brent crude oil is at $79 exactly a barrel.
13: And in the traffic, we've got delays on the N1 South in the Midrand area. An accident has happened there. It's right near New Road. It's causing delays coming out of Olifantsfontein Road while traveling on the N3 North. Please be on the lookout for roadworks that are taking place in the Bedfordview area right as you approach the Kilulis interchange. Delays from Van Buren Road.
26: A fine day in store for Gauteng. The temperatures will peak at highs between 23 and 24 degrees. The top story in EWN this hour: Parliament's impeachment committee will today be considering a legal opinion on its right to compel the president to testify in his defense on misconduct charges.
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0: 7 minutes after 10 o'clock. Dumelang. Welcome to the second hour of the Clement Manyatela Show. Thank you for staying with us here on 702. I trust you're good this morning. And thank you for your fun stories you shared with us about the stories behind your name. I really enjoyed that. We're going to speak to the Minister of Finance in a few minutes' time, Enoch Godongwana, about the PIC. The CEO of the PIC, Patrick Dlamini, is now back at work. But for as long as we're not implementing the Mpati Commission recommendations, we're going to be back here. And I'm glad that the minister, because I pre-recorded the conversation before we went live this morning because he had other engagements at this time. One of the things I'm happy about that the minister shared with me is that he's preparing to table a report to cabinet that's going to recommend that you can't have a political appointment as the chairperson of the PIC. Because this was recommended by the Mpati Commission a long time ago. And our government has still insisted to appoint people with no asset management, investment experience, just because they are political appointments as deputy ministers of finance. And the minister says that's about to change. And he's tabling a report that's going to see that change. He's going to be presenting that to cabinet soon. So that interview is coming up in a few minutes' time. I just want to wrap up the 702 open line with a few more WhatsApp voice notes, and then we'll get into that interview.
1: Hi, good morning, Clement. Yeah, banyana is not convincing. I was disappointed. Hey, Babetake Tanzania. And then yesterday, I've noticed something. They were not singing when they come to the stadium. I don't know, maybe it was a strategy for them to focus on the game because they knew that if they lost there, they were going back home. And with regard to MK, I think more will come out of that, because you remember, I'm afraid that if they came into power, they will change the Minister of Finance while we are sleeping at night. That might happen. The changes that are made there, it's horrible. Yeah, thank you. Bye.
2: Good morning, Clement, and the 702 family at large. Obambanani's emotions were misplaced. They were misdirected. Instead of directing them to SAFA, whom I think are the ones that are not supporting the girls enough, she fired shots at us supporters. You know, some of us are following Banyana passionately, you know. When it comes to their performance, I am not happy, and I can't really blame the girls, can't really blame the ladies. I put that squarely on Dr. Ellis, our coach. She's the one to blame. I think she's making a lot of emotional decisions. With our goalkeeper situation, we were not even tested thoroughly yesterday. And come Morocco, we're going to see flames, because she's just being emotional with her choices. And there's a lot of other players that she could have selected, but she chose not to because she is the doctor. She has a legacy that she has built with Bafana Bafana, and she's now working hard to destroy it. My comments might be a bit unfair, but I follow the ladies passionately. Queens.
3: Good morning, Clem, and your team. It happens with Bafana Bafana quite recently in the World Cup, Clement. It's not how you start, it's how you finish. So let's just rally behind them, Bafana Bafana, Banyana Banyana. Although there's been a lot of negativity in their camp, hopefully they will pull us through. Yo, the Spaza Shop, I wonder the people who voted for MK Party, where are they? Where are they hiding now? Because you can see that definitely this is a Spaza Shop for a black African, not for a Palestinian, because some Palestinian is always full with stock compared to what is happening at MK Party, Max in Pretoria.
4: Morning, Clement. Yeah, congratulations for Banyana Banyana for winning the game and qualifying for last eight. Aye, but the way they are playing, Clement, I am not convinced at all. Morocco is going to beat us. No, Clement. I'm not at all. I'm not happy with the way the style of the playing. Thank you, Clement. Busa yet, Sky City.
0: Yeah, I hear you guys, and I share that sentiment. We have not been playing well up to this point. And I'm worried as well about our game with Morocco on Saturday. Yes, we're happy that we are through to the quarterfinals at WAFCON, but can we really push through? Do we have the capacity to put and the strategy to push through and play better football? Well, let's wait and see on Saturday when we play against Morocco. But let's be hopeful, yeah? It's 13 minutes now after 10.
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6: 702.
0: All right, so here's the conversation I recorded this morning with the Minister of Finance, Enoch Godongwana. Minister, thank you so much for joining us. Good morning.
7: Good morning.
0: So let me just start with the news that came out yesterday. I mean, you must feel vindicated by the ruling from the High Court in Pretoria declaring the CEO's suspension as invalid and unlawful.
7: No, it's not about being vindicated, really. And I don't want to claim vindication. All I'm saying is that the court has made an important pronouncement, which you have already heard, that the PIC is an important institution in this economy. You can't simply willy-nilly destabilize it and chase the CEO with the CEO away because it got the potential to destabilize the entire economy. That's what the court says. In that sense, then, for it kind of align with the view I hold.
0: But how did we get here, Minister? Because I would imagine the reason the Deputy Minister of Finance has always occupied the position of Chair of the PIC Board was that both of you would work together. Why didn't it work this time around with David Masondo?
7: We've worked together with David Masondo. It's almost 5 years I've been working with him in this position. We've just had differences over the past 2 months on the governance of PIC. Other than that, I can't say there's anything substantially different. Yeah.
0: Where did you guys not see eye to eye? Because it seems like he felt you are interfering and you felt he's failing in his fiduciary duties as the chair.
7: Look, all of these matters are under investigation. He himself approached the president to appoint the SIU to investigate some aspects of the PIC. The Auditor General has flagged what they call material irregularities insofar as Daybreak is concerned, which is a wholly owned subsidiary of the PIC. They have referred that to the SIU as well. The Financial Service Conduct Authority is the regulator of all the services in the country. When conducting an investigation on the governance of the PIC, and all of those things will then reflect on whether trying to interfere with the fiduciary duties of the board or not. Those are issues that are under investigation.
0: What do you think are the lessons here that you're taking? Isn't the problem that the PIC remains politicized in that the chair is a politician and sometimes a politician with no asset management experience?
7: Let me put it as, the Party Commission actually highlights the governance problem associated with that decision, right? Which I'm trying to say I agree with you. The Party Commission highlight the governance problem associated with that arrangement. Secondly, another lesson we've learned. We have got officials in the Department of National Treasury whose function is to oversee some of these institutions. But it becomes difficult for them to oversee their boss, to do an oversight on their boss, who happens to be the deputy minister. That's why we think that we, even now, we can't have another deputy minister of finance

0: But the Mbatha Commission of Inquiry recommended that the chair should ideally be an independent, non-executive person with specific expertise in pension funds, financial markets and investments, rather than a political appointee. So why is this recommendation being ignored? Because even now, the chair is a political appointee.
1: It's not ignored. We are doing an assessment of all the changes, government changes, part of these recommendations. We will be tabling a proposal before cabinet to make the changes in line with the party commission.
0: Will that include the change of ensuring that the chair is an independent person, non-executive person?
1: Precisely.
0: Okay. Now that the CEO is back at work, what do you expect him and the leadership of the PIC to do about this over 400 million rand that was paid to one of the directors of Acapulco, this BE company that got PIC funding to buy shares at Lanseria Airport? Because based on what the PwC report found, I mean, this seems like a heist. It's difficult to justify this payment in value and accounting.
1: Is the subject of investigation by two institutions parallel? Is the subject of investigation by the SIU and by the public protector? So we will abide by whatever decision those institutions recommend.
0: And what happens to the whistleblower report that seemingly implicates Patrick Dlamini, the CEO?
1: There are two whistleblower reports. One refers to Patrick Dlamini. One refers to the previous chair of the board. Mm. I have advised the new board to refer those whistleblower reports to an independent institution. We shall look at those facts objectively and advise the board on what to be done.
0: Okay, so the decision is in the hands of the new board. They need to look at both the whistleblower reports and decide how to move forward.
1: Yes, my proposal is up to the board to take. I can't make a decision for the board. They've got to evaluate the facts. The board needs to certify the facts and make that there's an investigation, and that investigation is objective and independent.
0: Yeah. Well, one of the claims the one whistleblower report makes is that you are protecting Patrick Dlamini because you have a long-standing relationship with him from your time at DBSA, you know, when you were chair and he was CEO. How do you respond to that?
1: I've got a long relationship with Patrick. Understandable. So I was the chair of the board of DBSA. He was the CEO. But I did not appoint Patrick Dlamini in the PIC. The board appointed Patrick Dlamini and made recommendations to me, and which I took to cabinet. And therefore, the appointment of Dlamini was their own decision, choice. Mm. Having said that, I have at no stage said Patrick Dlamini must not be investigated. I still maintain that an investigation which is done by people who are subjective cannot be correct. I've always maintained a view that Patrick Dlamini must not be investigated by the same people who are making allegations against him. It must be investigated by an independent institution, a position I hold, which I've recommended to the new board.
0: Mm. My last question on the PIC, I know you've raised some concerns about unlisted investments, the unlisted investment portfolio. I saw the EFF yesterday responding to the High Court ruling that declared the suspension of the CEO invalid. And they said in their statement that the unlisted investment portfolio must finance the productive economy and build industries that will generate sustainable returns for workers while simultaneously expanding South Africa's economic capacity. Are you satisfied with what you're seeing, especially with the unlisted investment portfolio? Do you agree with the EFF here that reforms are needed?
1: Of course, I agree with the EFF in this regard, strangely enough. that reforms are needed.

0: Umphathi also makes, and the Umphathi Commission also makes important findings in this regard. So they are not alone in that regard. They are in, their position is in sync with the Umphathi Commission. And I would agree that we need to reform how the PIC operates.
1: Mm. I would like to also talk about your decision, Minister, as Treasury to release the outstanding balance of grants to municipalities, despite their continued failure to pay service providers. I mean, they're running unfunded budgets, unauthorized, irregular, fruitless and wasteful expenditure. What was the point of withholding the funds to begin with?
0: Let me take a step back again. You will recall us at the time withheld these amounts. I made the point that this is not intended to be a punitive measure. It's an instrument to make sure that the institution shock the municipalities to comply with the national regulations. It is incorrect to say they have not complied.
1: Mm.
0: Out of the 99 institutions or 100 or so institutions we dealt with, only 28 have not fully complied. Not that they have not attempted, but they have not complied in the manner would have required. So there has been some positive response to it. If you ask institutions such as ESCOM and the Water Board, they will tell you that the instrument was very useful for them in that they've been paid.
1: Mm-hmm. So you believe that that action was successful in that it did shock the municipalities to do something about what you were concerned about?
0: It did. And now when we are releasing, we're not releasing it without conditions.
1: Mm-hmm.
0: We will be monitoring them over the next 6 months to ensure that they improve over the next 6 months. Our preferred option is that by the time new councils comes into effect after the 4th of February, they don't inherit these kind of of practices.
1: And if they don't clean up their act over the next 6 months, do you stand ready to withhold the equitable share transfers again?
0: We're looking at different instruments. We're looking at instruments. Some of the actions borders on criminality.
1: Mm.
0: So in some instances, we may be forced to lay charges against individuals.
1: Mm.
0: Not wait for December for the next tranche. We are actually supervising them now. In fact, we have written to each and every municipality and say, these are the outstanding matters you must perform. We've also informed the Premier of each province and the MEC for local government and finance of each province that help us supervise these people. We don't want to come to December and we have faced similar problems.
1: Mm. And I guess, I mean, such measures, Minister, do have their limits. The equitable share transfers cannot be withheld for more than 30 days without parliamentary approval.
0: No. Cannot be held for more than 120 days.
1: Is it 120 days?
0: It's 120 days.
1: Okay.
0: Unless, let me put this point.
1: Mm-hmm.
0: 120 days, unless Parliament within the 120 days intervenes and say, don't proceed. If Parliament has not intervened, I'm entitled to 120 days. And again, after on the 120th day, I can go to Parliament. If Parliament says proceed, I can proceed again beyond 120 days.
1: And I
0: guess where these 30 days come from.
1: So the point I was trying to make is that some offending municipalities can probably wait that out without blinking, even for 120 days.
0: Let me just say, if they can wait for 120 days without blinking, and I'm entitled to go to Parliament and say, these ones are not refusing to blink, can I extend? Parliament, if Parliament approves that, I can extend.
1: Mm-hmm. Isn't it time, Minister, to explore reforms that would see public-private partnerships at local government? And do you think there's space to facilitate private sector participation in the delivery of services, of basic services to residents?
0: we are looking at all those options, particularly in delivering water services, in looking at other services as well. You will, over the next few months, you will hear the Department of Water and Sanitation making some announcements in that regard.
1: Okay, so we're going to likely see that these services are going to be run like a business.
0: Yeah, we've got what is called the metro trading services, where in the metros we're introducing an environment where both all utilities, water and electricity, are run on a professional basis. That's a program we're running with the metros.
1: Okay, and what do you say to those who are concerned that this may open the door to like a whole privatization, which can ultimately affect just the pricing and just how much the residents pay for services?
0: The question you must ask as a resident, you yourself as a resident, your choice is whether you get a service or not. Now, it may well be because of the efficiency and of that service, you are quite comfortable with the price. So, again, that's some of the things we've got to take into account. Government, in the case where a service becomes expensive, government has got to step in and subsidize. By the way, we are providing about 110 billion rand for these basic services, subsidies in municipalities. The unfortunate thing is that the indigent do not get it because some of those municipalities don't have indigent register.
1: Mm. Minister, thank you so much for making time for us. I really appreciate it.
0: Thank you very much.
1: That's Enoch Kotongwana, the Minister of Finance. That takes us to 10:30, time for the latest in Eyewitness News headlines. And if you've got some thoughts about what the minister said there, you're welcome to send me your WhatsApp voice notes on 072-702-1702. I must say, for me, what really piqued my interest there is what he says could be the changes that are coming up at the PIC. He says that he's preparing to table a report to cabinet which will see through the implementation of the Mpati Commission that the chair of the PIC should be an independent non-executive person with expertise in pension funds and financial markets than a political appointee. I mean, we're talking 3 trillion rands, guys. If you're a chairperson and you're just a political appointee, but you have no interest or experience in investments, in financial markets, in pension funds, how then must South Africans have confidence that you're the right person for the job? Chairing the board of the PIC, the biggest asset manager on the continent. So I really hope that he's able to see that through. I see some of you are responding to that. Tabang says, Clement, if he manages to navigate it through the shark-infested internal waters of the ANC, then I will salute him. We recommended way back in 2014 that government should adopt the Norwegian model of governance that places top priority in transparency and accountability, but that was rejected. So yeah, let's wait and see if what he's going to present to cabinet will be accepted. Your WhatsApps and calls after the latest in Eyewitness News headlines. Fiso, hi.
2: Thanks, Clement. Good morning. We start with news just in. Parliament's Impeachment Committee has voted to recommend advocate Thandazani Madonsela to lead evidence in the Section 89 inquiry that's probing Palapala allegations against President Cyril Ramaphosa. Madonsela was nominated by the EFF and supported by the MK Party, BOSA, ATM and the UAT. The ANC abstained from the voting, as did its allies, the PA and Aljama. IDEC prosecutor Drushanta Ramsamy says she was warned that the unit was a toxic working environment when she joined it. Ramsamy is back at the Matlanga Commission this morning to continue her evidence on her involvement in the investigation into a whistleblower report. National Coloured Congress MP Fadil Adams dropped off the report 2 years ago, alleging the Political Killings Task Team used the Secret Services slush fund to buy luxury vehicles and pay for hotel accommodation. accommodation. And floods and landslides triggered by monsoon rains have killed more than 100 people across India since last month, while official data shows thousands of people were forced to flee their inundated homes. The annual monsoon brings rainfall that farmers depend on, but scientists say climate change is making the phenomenon more erratic, unpredictable and deadly across South Asia regions. Those are the headlines. This EWN and more at 11 or as it happens.
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4: Travelling in Midrand, we still have got that accident on the N1 South that happened near New Road. Delays from Samrand Avenue. There's also queuing traffic along the N12 and the R24 West between Edenvale Road and the Gilulis Interchange while heading towards the Gilulis turnoff. Do expect delays coming out of Van Buren Road. That's due to roadworks there. And then heading towards the Malcolm area, there's queuing traffic on the M2 West. That's between the Crown Interchange and Main Rift Road. We'll have more updates. Do stay tuned.
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7: MK Party. Jacob Zuma shaking up the leadership once again in a dramatic reshuffle. I mean, what does this tell you about the MK party? So the national chairperson, Nkosinathi Nhleko, and deputy president, John Chopper, have both been removed from their leadership roles, whilst Zuma's son, Duduzani Zuma, has been promoted. The party also announced changes to the position of first deputy president and deputy secretary general with immediate effect. And of course, there's no elective congress that happens with Mkhonto weSizwe party. Jacob Zuma wakes up and decides today, no, actually, Amo, you're doing sport, and Motheo, you are doing traffic. I mean, that's pretty much how the MK party works. How much is this an indication of the spaza shop that MK is? And how much does it tell you about what it took for the ANC to rein this man in when he had the reins of power?
6: Bongani Bingwa, 6 to 9
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1: 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You can WhatsApp your question if you have any about life and legacy protection to 072-702-1702 with the keyword Liberty, and we could be calling you. So today, in conversation with Liberty, we are discussing the importance of planning for the future. And as I said earlier to you, everybody has goals for the future, right? And yet, all too frequently, we put off the most important conversations until we're actually forced to do so. So instead of focusing only on financial items, financial planning should actually begin with your life, should begin with your goals and your obligations. So in studio with us this morning, we've got Tom Crotty, who is the head of tech marketing and commercialization at Liberty. And he's joining us today to talk about the importance of preparing ahead, like how life and legacy protection may provide your loved ones with peace of mind and how the discussions you have now can influence the legacy you leave tomorrow. And I want to hear from you. How intentional are you about planning for the future? Have you started planning for your future? And what do those plans look like? You can call us on 011-883-0702 or send a WhatsApp on 072-702-1702. Tom, thank you so much for joining us. Good morning.
12: Good morning, Clement. Thank you very much. Always great to be here.
1: Great to have you with us. We have all heard the saying, life happens when you're busy making other plans. Why do you think that many people only start thinking about financial planning when life forces them to?
12: Well, I think it's not simple. Life is complicated, and there's always something more important. You're always hustling to get to something else. Mm. And there's tomorrow. Tomorrow I'll start saving for what I need to do. Tomorrow I'll start investing. Mm. Tomorrow I'll go and get that insurance
1: policy. As if it's guaranteed.
12: Tomorrow is guaranteed. But there's stuff that's important. I need to pay for school fees. I need to make sure I can get transport to work. Otherwise, I can't pay for the savings that I want to do next month. Mm. And then all of a sudden, 5-10 years has gone by and life starts to get a lot more real the older you get. And just like you said, sometimes life happens to you. Maybe it's an unexpected diagnosis. Maybe it's something simple as you get retrenched. All of that makes life happening to you and being prepared for it so important.
1: Yeah. Has things changed though over the years? Because we've always had, I think every time I've seen research being done, like our savings rates were down. Like we are not really a society that plans for the future. But based on your observation, has that changed over the years? Are people realizing more and more how important it is to plan for the future?
12: I think it's one of those things that continuously changes, and it's not financial planning, getting all of that. There's never this perfect state that you get to. You never reach nirvana and I've made it, I don't have to do any more. It's this continuous changing state. And just when you think you've got enough saved, something else hits you and maybe you didn't have enough. And I think just embracing the fact that you need to think about it, not only today, tomorrow, but the long term. Maybe it can be 20, 30 years time you need to be planning for.
1: Yeah.
12: Like, are you ever ready? Probably not.
1: Yeah.
12: Can you make steps to do something? Today's the day.
1: Absolutely. So what are some of the biggest life moments that should prompt us to stop and review our financial plans?
12: I think it's those big life moments that we all aim to go through. Sometimes they happen to us, but getting married, suddenly your life changes. You suddenly got to incorporate a partner into your world. You're sharing finances. Possibly you have children. That creates its own financial responsibilities, dependencies that you need to then look at and consider. And all these big moments necessitate almost a review of exactly where you are and where you want to be. Now, think about having children and providing a school education to them. That might be your number one priority.
1: Mm.
12: But what happens if something happens to you and you can't provide that income that pays for those school fees?
1: Mm.
12: But if that's your number one priority, that's what you need to plan for and protect against.
1: Mm. And I like that, the way you're making it so practical, because then when you think about the consequences of not planning, even for, I mean, if you have a child who's in school now and you pause and you think, who's going to pay for their school fees? That's so practical. And when we start thinking about the consequences like that, maybe that's what prompts us to stop moving the plans to tomorrow and really start today. So there are many people who think that financial planning is just about the products. Why is it important to start with people's lives and goals instead? Does that help?
12: I think it just frames it into a language that the person speaks. No one speaks about, I need, no one wakes up, says, this morning I'm going to take out life insurance.
1: Mm.
12: But they'll think about, hang on, I need to make sure that the youngest has a pair of school shoes because they've got an important assembly this week.
1: Mm-hmm.
12: Being able to articulate exactly what those expenses are, where you want all of those to progress, is something that everyone speaks. Mm. Everyone speaks about their responsibilities, and we often think that financial advice is this complicated product-led story, but it's actually just matching a solution to what your specific needs are.
1: Yeah.
12: If you need to protect your child's education, there's something that can do that. But it doesn't start with a product. It starts with the fact that you want to protect your child's education.
1: Mm.
12: And having that conversation, especially with a financial advisor who's able to pull all the different pieces of your financial portfolio together and understand exactly what you're looking to do, what your goals are. Do you want to be retired at 70? Or would you rather be retired at 50?
1: Mm.
12: What steps do you need to do to get to those different goals?
1: Is there an opportunity, though, Tom, for us to start introducing these kind of conversations from much earlier on? Like, for instance, in schools, because, I mean, I'm just reflecting now that if I went to from primary to secondary school and this was the conversation and part of the syllabus or what we were taught, I mean, that's so helpful, because then a lot of us start engaging with financial advisors when we are in the proverbial-ish.
12: Yes.
1: When things are not really working out. Like, and I just feel like there's an opportunity for us to prepare. You know, these people that are going to be joining the labor market, they should know already before they join in, you know, what the dynamics are.
12: Yes, and I think it's just about creating an education across all of this. And maybe it starts with the parents. It can filter down into the kids.
1: Mm.
12: If your parents have insurance, life insurance, car insurance, you're more likely to embrace it because you've seen it work for your parents and protect them. But definitely, I think there's a huge opportunity to bring it, because ultimately you finish school and you start earning an income and you instantly elevate it into adulting.
1: Mm-hmm.
12: And you've just got to adapt.
1: Yeah.
12: Now suddenly you've got to do your taxes, you've got to speak to a financial advisor, budgeting, but you've got no basics or groundings before this.
1: Absolutely. And maybe the conversation is also, and I like what you said, parents can also talk to their kids. So let's not just place the responsibility on the education system and the teachers. We as parents, we know better. So how are you teaching your children to be more cautious about planning for the future? So at Liberty, you've paid 5.6 billion rand in life cover claims in 2025. What does that tell us about the role financial planning plays when families face life's most difficult moments?
12: Well, 5.6 billion, a really, really big number. And that was specifically just for life cover. So when the policyholder passed away, that's the amount we paid to their beneficiaries. Of that, that forms a much bigger amount of 7.8 billion that we paid across getting ill, being unable to work, and being able to get financial protection for that.
1: Mm.
12: But more importantly, that covered 27,000 individuals. Now, imagine probably 5-6 individuals relying on that individual and their income.
1: Mm.
12: That might mean that we're touching the lives of 150,000 individuals through those payments. And the big question is, what would happen to that family if they didn't get that payout?
1: Mm.
12: What would happen? Would they have to sell the house in order to keep going, meet the school expenses?
1: Mm-hmm.
12: Would we have to move schools because you can no longer afford the school fees that were there before? I think that's the power of life insurance and protecting against that uncertain event, because you don't know when something's going to happen.
1: Mm.
12: And then out of nowhere, you have this financial burden that suddenly hits you or your family. And it's about preparing for what if you aren't around and you aren't able to pay those expenses. And that's where 5.6 billion goes back into the economy to look after all those individuals and their families.
1: Mm. And speaking of uncertainty, I mean, death is, right, the ultimate equalizer, really, but it's so uncertain. None of us know when we're going to be out. And we as a society often avoid conversations about wills or life cover or what happens if we're no longer around. Why do you think these conversations are so difficult, and why are they so important to have?
12: I think they're difficult because despite it being an eventuality, it's not something you want. And you also don't want to tempt the scenario because you talk about it.
1: Yeah, because
12: I mentioned it, and maybe I'm bringing it closer.
1: You're right.
12: But it's about shifting the conversation not to what happens. It's how do we look after the family unit, each other? Because ask the questions, what's going to happen if I'm not around? Mm-hmm. Being able to talk about it. And there's a classic old financial advice trick where everyone needs a blue file. What happens if I'm not around? Where do I go and find all the information that's important that you need to think about and use in moving forward without me?
1: Mm. So as you say that, I'm remembering times when my mom has tried to tell us about the blue file, and me and my siblings would avoid that conversation because we would think, why are you being so dramatic? Don't talk to us about that. What, like you said, because we feel it's almost like the more we talk about it, the more it's more likely that it will happen.
12: Yeah.
1: I think maybe we need to get to a point where we start normalizing these conversations, as uncomfortable as they are. Because when that uncertainty happens, then we really are stuck. So if you could encourage South Africans, Tom, to have one important conversation with their families this week, what would it be? Do you even begin that conversation?
12: I think it's got to come from a place of care and love, almost, that I want to be able to provide for you should something happen to me. But in order to do that, we all need to understand what that looks like and to be able to sit down and say, this is what I think, this is how I've prepared should something happen. I've got this in place to look after you. That is an important conversation to have as a family unit. Because should something happen, you can't then ask the question.
1: Yeah. I want to take a quick ad break. When we come back, there's some WhatsApp voice notes that have come through, some texts as well. 011-883-0702. That's the number you can call. We're talking to Tom Crotty, who is the head of tech marketing and commercialization at Liberty, and we're discussing the importance of planning ahead. How intentional are you about planning ahead? But also the importance of education. How important, how cautious are you and intentional are you about teaching your own children about financial planning and about investment and about planning for the future? Do you talk to your children, or is that a responsibility you place with the teachers? I think all of us who are working now, who started dealing with financial advisors when we started working, would have appreciated knowledge and information about financial planning, you know, much earlier on in our lives. So how intentional are you about just, one, educating yourself, educating your children around you, and having these uncomfortable conversations with your family as we plan for the future? Give us a call or send a WhatsApp on 072-702-1702. It's 10 minutes before 11.
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15: 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Because the future doesn't happen by chance. On 702.
1: Yeah, indeed. The future doesn't happen by chance. But you have an opportunity to plan for the future. So let me go to some of your WhatsApps coming through. We got a call earlier on from a listener who shared a story with the producers, Tom, that he had paid for a dread disease cover for 37 years until he cancelled it because he wasn't getting sick. And then 3 months later, he was diagnosed with cancer. Is that a regular story you hear of people who go, I've been paying this thing, but nothing has really happened, so I might as well, especially because in this economic climate, people are trying to see where they can save. So some decide, oh, because I haven't really gotten sick and I've been paying this thing for 37 years, let me just drop it.
12: Yeah, it's not necessarily something we see often, but potentially something we do get where suddenly you have to budget and you have to decide what priorities are. And it's easier to cancel the insurance policy. You don't see the value. But in that moment where the client suddenly gets diagnosed, that is a huge human vulnerability moment where that payout is incredibly important. And because insurance is this promise that at some future state, you don't know when, you don't know how long it will be, we will pay out. It's very difficult for an individual to think, let me keep it. And the partnership with a financial advisor is so important in that situation, just to say, hold the course, this is why you've got it. As you get older, the likelihood of these things happening increases. So, so important to partner with that financial advisor.
1: Here's a WhatsApp voice note that's come through.
16: Clement, morning. Nice topic. Look, education system does try to help kids at young age to learn about monies and the importance of financial management. Even in universities, first year you find that. But I think the problem is that subjects that teach about money and about life skills, kids take them for granted. Even us as parents, we take them for granted. That is why when we count AP score, we do not count life orientation. So it becomes like a box ticking exercise of some sort. MJ in Pretoria.
1: Absolutely, MJ. We need to do better there. Another one says, hi, Clement. Please can you ask Tom there, what is the age limit for getting a retirement annuity? I've been told that I'm too old to get one, but I'm still in the employment age.
12: So depending on specific products, they will have different entry ages. So without really knowing the client's specific age and specific product they're looking at. But yeah, there are certain entry ages, some of it legislated. But speak to financial advisor. They'll know exactly according to which product lines those entry ages are.
1: Mm-hmm. And I imagine there are, you know, especially when we speak about planning for the future, there are people who think that's something you need to take seriously when you are much older. How do we address that? Like, when do you think is the right time to start planning for the future? Because a lot of people wait and think, oh, when I'm in my 40s or when I'm 35, because I'm nearing the end of this life as we know it. Therefore, I need to then start planning.
12: I think the short answer is today. If not, then tomorrow. But financial planning is one of those things where once you start, you never regret starting earlier. You tend to regret starting much later. And it comes down to should something happen. So from a life insurance point of view, maybe you leave at 10 years, but your health changes in 10 years and maybe your access to life cover, dread disease cover changes over that time because your health changes and that changes whole access to cover. From a retirement investing point of view, you miss out on all those extra financial investment returns that you could have got for 10 years because you were waiting.
1: I've got a message here from DC who says, hi, Clement. This is DC from Pretoria. So I have a pension annuity that I started about 3 years ago with Liberty, and I've been contributing. I even added a lump sum into it. I just want to ask, is there a possibility of investing into a non-tax fund or annuity for better returns? And also, if it happens that I pass away sooner, can my wife continue to contribute to my personal fund to use for her and the kids later when she's over 60? just to continue to grow it. We also have plans of opening an education account for our daughter with no tax as well.
12: Sure. So there's a lot of information in there, and it exactly highlights for DC the power of talking to a financial advisor who's able to pull all the different pieces of information, the different products that the client already has, where they want to go in terms of goals, objectives. Do you want to pass on something, cover an education, all of that. And that's where the financial advisor pulls it all together and can recommend and work with the individual to try get the best outcome. And one also that the individual understands. That they're part of the process. They understand exactly why they've put money here, they've put aside this insurance policy for all of that. And then to have that conversation at a family level about how to protect and look after that.
1: Yeah, but the good thing, I guess, DC, is that you're already thinking about the future.
12: Completely.
1: I mean, you're thinking about your children's education, about what would happen when your wife and your children are here and you are gone, which is a good thing. That's a first start. So the next thing is get in touch with a financial advisor. So Tom, what's the one thing you'd like every listener to take away from today's conversation?
12: I think the big goal, let's simplify it to one thing. And it comes back to my point earlier around financial planning. You never get there. But we often think that financial planning is this big thing I have to perfect tomorrow. If I speak to a financial advisor after that meeting, everything's sorted. And it's not necessarily, and that also makes it daunting. It makes it a lot bigger than it should be. But start the process now. Start speaking about your finances, what your goals are, what your objectives are, what you want to look after, how you want to look after yourself, and start building that financial portfolio that meets all of those. You're not going to solve it tomorrow, and you're not going to solve it in a year's time. But in 5 years, 10 years' time, you'll look back and you say, I'm so glad I started when I did. I started building that full protection and planning around it.
1: Well, Tom Crotty, thank you so much for joining us, man. 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
2: Good morning, I'm Sfiso Zulu. Parliament's Impeachment Committee has voted to recommend Advocate Thandazani Madonsela to lead evidence in the Section 89 inquiry probing Palapala allegations against President Cyril Ramaphosa. Madonsela was nominated by the EFF and supported by the MK Party, BOSA, ATM and UAT. The ANC abstained from voting, as did its allies, the PA and Al-Jamaa. Advocate Kate Hofmeyr, who was nominated by the DA and supported by the FF Plus and Action SA, lost out by 2 votes. Parliament's administration is, however, responsible for the final appointment. IDEC prosecutor Trishanta Ramsamy says she was warned that the unit was a toxic working environment when she joined. Ramsamy is back at the Matlanga Commission this morning to continue her evidence on her involvement in the investigation into a whistleblower report. National Coloured Congress MP Fadil Adams submitted the report 2 years ago, alleging the Political Killings Task Team used the Secret Services slush fund to buy luxury vehicles and pay for hotel accommodation. The commission has been trying to establish how the report ultimately led IDEC to investigate crime intelligence head Dumsani Khumalo. Ramsamy claims she was warned about the unit.
20: When Captain McLean found out that I was going to be working with Advocate Johnson so closely and with the Eastern Cape team, he called me aside and he spoke. We had coffee and he said to me, "You're naive." And he said to me, "If you don't be careful, if you don't ensure that you document and you, they will ruin your career."
2: A foster home in Nyanga in Cape Town is being investigated after a grade one pupil got stuck in a locked classroom for 2 days because he feared returning to the home. The Western Cape Education Department says the boy was reported missing by his foster mother on Friday. The 8-year-old was then found unharmed on Sunday following a search operation. Mihle George has the story.
0: The Faith and Hope Missing Persons Organization says the boy used a heater to keep warm during the 2 nights he spent in the locked classroom. The Western Cape Education Department, Bruna Hammond.
21: On Sunday afternoon, the principal, caretaker and SEPs unlocked the classrooms and found the learner hiding under a table in his classroom.
0: The Nyanga Crime Prevention Forum's Dumisani Kwebe says the grade one learner says he hid under a desk after school on Friday because he did not want to return to his foster home.
22: When the foster came, my wife to take her to the shoot, and she was shivering as if something is happening now.
0: The Western Cape Department of Social Development is now investigating the incident as well as the child's living conditions. All the children at the foster home have been placed in a safe space and are receiving necessary care and support. Mihle George, Eyewitness News.
2: And floods and landslides triggered by monsoon rains have killed more than 100 people across India since last month. Official data shows thousands of people were also forced to flee their inundated homes. While the annual monsoon brings rainfall that farmers depend on, scientists say climate change is making the phenomenon more erratic, unpredictable and deadly across the South Asia region. India's northeastern state of Assam is among the hardest hit by the annual rains, with at least 87 people killed. In the Himalayan territory of Jammu and Kashmir, at least 31 people have been killed, according to a report by the public state broadcaster there. Monsoon-related disasters are an annual occurrence across India after the region's long summers when many parts of the country face water scarcity and drought. Gold is trading at $4,161.37 an ounce. The rand is at 16.42 to the dollar, 22.09 to the pound, 18.94 to the euro. Brent crude oil is at $80.32 a barrel.
4: That's bumper-to-bumper traffic on the N1 South between Sandrand Avenue and New Road. That's due to an accident between these two points. About a 20-minute hold-up there. Please be on the lookout and drive with care. And then if you're travelling in Bedford View, we've got queuing traffic. This is along the N3 North between Van Buren Road and the Gilulis Interchange due to roadworks.
2: A fine day in store for Gauteng. The temperatures will peak at highs between 23 and 24 degrees. The top story in EW and the Sawa. Parliament's Impeachment Committee has voted to recommend Advocate Thandazani Madonsela to lead evidence in the Section 89 inquiry that's probing allegations of misconduct against President Cyril Ramaphosa.
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0: 6 minutes after 11 o'clock. Dumelang. Welcome to the third and final hour of the Clement Manyathela Show. Remember, at 11:30, we're going to do our sharing space, and we have quite an interesting story being shared with us today. Do you talk about your lobola and how much was paid for you? Is it a conversation that you normalize with your friends, with your cousins, in your social circles, or must that remain privileged information that only the two families who negotiated that lobola should know? Because that doesn't seem to be the case. And you'll hear from the story being shared at 11:30. So don't miss that. But right now, we start with our Listener's Choice feature.
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0: So yesterday we had a conversation on the 702 open line about that actor Sipho Ndlovu, who had his ex-partner release a video and apologize for falsely accusing him of assault. And she apologized and said, "I'm sorry, I falsely accused you and I apologize." And we had a conversation about how as a society we need to then deal with instances like that, as uncomfortable as that conversation was. And what we're doing on our Listener's Choice feature this morning is somehow linked to that. We are discussing this morning the legal consequences for people who open false criminal cases, whether it's theft or it's assault, it's kidnapping, rape, you name it. And we're doing this because a lot of you yesterday called and wanted to know, okay, but what's available as a recourse for someone who was falsely accused, right? And of course, there are nuances here that you can't ignore. There are cases where someone may withdraw a case, but it doesn't necessarily mean that it didn't happen. The cases where someone may be put under pressure to apologize, but it doesn't necessarily mean that the crime didn't occur. So then the question is, what are the legal parameters then? What are the consequences? I mean, every complaint to the police must be taken seriously, right? But what happens when that complaint is a lie? From criminal charges like defeating the ends of justice and perjury to civil claims of malicious prosecution, those are some of the options available, and we've invited our guest this morning to unpack what the law says when an accusation turns out to be false. If you've got your own questions, you can call us on 011-883-0702. The WhatsApp line is 072-702-1702. Melusi Kulu is a legal expert and managing director of Donda Attorneys, joining us on the line. Melusi, thank you for making time for us. Good morning.
3: Good morning, Clement, and to the listeners at home. Thank you for having me today.
0: Mm. So once a false case is opened, how hard is it for the accused to actually prove that it's false? Like, what evidence do courts look for?
3: Yeah, well, let's look at the rape case, because it's one of the cases that are in issue. The court will look at the forensic information, or maybe say a J88, which is a medical report, and if there's an absence of expected forensic findings, and then there will be questions about that. I think the most clear example, I know Sipho Ndlovu's case, but there's a case where I think it's in China, Hong Kong, Isabel Rose, a British national, made false allegations of rape against a banker there. But there was a lack of evidence. For example, there was no paper trail or forensic evidence, and possibly there was contradictions. And she ended up getting 6 year sentence in six years imprisonment in Hong Kong. So that alone proves that once you don't tell the truth and it's found that your case has questions, it can have consequences. So to recap the answer, if there's a lack of evidence, if there's a lack of expected forensic findings or J88, and if there's a proof that what you are saying is not true, then it can lead to a false rape accusation. And just to end that, I don't know if you remember, there was a case of a celebrity. I probably won't mention his name, but I know there's nothing wrong with mentioning his name. In his defense, he said he was not in Cape Town when the model, a complainant, I think she was a model or she's still a model, opened the case. He said he was actually in Johannesburg.
0: Mm-hmm.
3: So that also can assist in proving that when you were accused of such a case, mm-hmm. even where they say you were not there at the time. So there are a few things that can assist that.
0: Okay.
3: It's important to note that a false accusation can lead one into problems like the case I just mentioned.
0: Yeah. So what's the difference then between opening a case and making accusations about, let's say, a claimant, but the evidence is not sufficient, or there's like confusing things about the information I'm sharing? Like, for example, you're saying someone maybe says, yeah, me and Clement were in Cape Town on this day, but I was actually in Joburg. What's the difference between that and someone actually starting up a story and saying, this is what happened, but it didn't happen? But with the first case, it did happen. It's just that the information being provided, it's just not sufficient evidence. Or for people, I'm sure you've seen cases where someone says, yeah, I was raped when I was 13, or this person molested me 20 years ago. We've seen those cases. So I'm trying to see then what the difference is between what qualifies as a false accusation.
3: Of course, yeah. I think your question is very important, Clement, because the difference is that on the first example, it's a situation where there's insufficient evidence at that point when that case is opened. So when you have insufficient evidence, the state has two things that they can do. They can withdraw the charges until their investigation is sufficient, and then they can proceed again, or they can proceed with the evidence that they have. But for a false accusation to qualify, it must be proven that the way the evidence is being given, it's not just that it was insufficient, but it shows that there was a lie. If they can prove that it was a lie, then that can be a false accusation. Going back to Sifundlovu's case, the complainant or former complainant, if you will, even made a video and said, I think it was a moment of anger at the time, and she lied and so forth. So she's even saying she lied, and then she apologized. So that's a clear example of a false accusation. There's another case I'll mention, which is still being debated now, that involves an artist, two artists, in fact, a female, who opened the case. But the police said, I think it's in Limpopo, if I'm not mistaken, they said, no, there's no sufficient evidence right now. So that particular situation shows that there is something that shows suspicion, but it's not enough for a criminal prosecution. But it's different when there's a lie and it's proven to be a lie. There's a false accusation and it has consequences.
0: Got you. What's the difference then between a case being withdrawn and a person being acquitted? Does one clear your name more than the other?
3: Yeah, if a case is withdrawn, say I'm a prosecutor, and I keep going back to rape cases, maybe even if it's an assault case, I can withdraw the case as a prosecutor based on a few reasons. The first one could be the parties in the matter have agreed that the matter can be withdrawn. They are now in good terms. There's a mediation, and it's solved out of court. It's withdrawn. But we can also withdraw a case as a prosecutor when the matter doesn't have sufficient evidence for prosecution, then that matter can be withdrawn and it ends then. But when a person is acquitted, that means the case will never be brought back. Because if it's withdrawn, we can even set conditions as a prosecutor and say, should you do anything else, this case can be brought back. You can sign to that. There's a document that can be signed. Or maybe we withdraw because there's insufficient evidence, we get that evidence, we bring it back. But when the matter is acquitted, then the matter ends there unless the state or the NPA wants to appeal. But it ends there, your name is cleared. But when it's withdrawn, you cannot say it's totally clear, your name is totally clear, but I think what will make you happy is the fact that you no longer have to attend court. So I think that's the major difference between the two.
0: Okay. So I want to use Sipho Ndlovu's example, the actor, because that's the story we were dealing with yesterday that really prompted the conversation we're having now. If the complainant, like in that case, retracts the statement and admits, like that lady did, to lying, are they automatically liable for charges like perjury or defeating the ends of justice? Or is that more dependent on the person who was accused? So they must decide whether they're going to open a case or not. Or is it automatic? Because, I mean, if you've already deposed an affidavit, so under oath, this is what you claimed, and then months later you release a video saying, I lied, I'm sorry. Must it be dependent on the accused to open a case, or it's automatic that you face, you know, some charges?
3: Yeah, especially defending ends or obstructing the administration of justice, all the state needs to prove is that you made a statement which you lied on oath, you even made a video where you admitted that you lied. So the state will obviously have that as evidence, and not necessarily needing the person that you open the case against, for example, in this case, Sipho Ndlovu. So I think that is sufficient without the person who was an accused who can be a complainant. The state can decide whether they want to do it or not, but

0: the state has investigated, I mean, has invested so much resources and in making sure that women are protected. So I think when such cases happen, the NPA has to make sure that those people are prosecuted so that false charges cannot be opened in future, because it defeats the fight against GBV. And also people are punished for things that they are not supposed to be punished for. For example, Sipondlovu, if I'm not mistaken, this case has happened for 2 to 3 years. I think his career also might have been affected because of that. So obviously there are issues. So those two charges we mentioned, they don't necessarily need the accused, former accused who can be accompanied. But the one that is needed, if you give me a second, Clement, malicious prosecution is a civil claim. Once the criminal case has been resolved and it's in the accused's favor, like we're seeing right now, in that situation, he can go and open a civil case against the person who opened the case and claim monies against her and so forth, because he would want to say, look, for 2 years, I was on, I think it's the wife, I was on, you see, it's the enemy, I was getting many, you know, gigs, and that affected me. So you can open a case against it, but with malicious prosecution, you can also add the police, you can also add the NPA as well. So in case the complainant or former complainant doesn't have money, and you can prove that the NPA and the police, they could have done a better job in investigating and making sure that their case is on point. Therefore, I'm also, you know, opening a case again. So that's one, it does need him as a complainant, because he needs to prove that there was malicious prosecution and unlawful arrest so that he can get some damages for him to recover.
1: Okay, got you. And what about the role of police officers? Can they be held liable if they proceeded with a case they knew was weak or false? Like, let's say someone does open a case, but the evidence is just not sufficient. So, I mean, I think prosecutors always have to ask themselves the question of whether are there any reasonable prospects of a successful prosecution? And if there's evidence that's not really enough, but they somehow still continue with the prosecution, can they be held liable? Whether it's on, and maybe it's not on the police's side, because the police provide a report to the NPA, and the NPA is the one that decides. And if they feel something is insufficient, they send it back to the Hawks or the police. So who gets liable?
0: Yeah, that's a good question. The test will be at the time when that case was opened, and well, we usually advise the accused not to say anything to the police. No. Because they might mess up the case. But sometimes in an honest case, you'll be like, look, I did not do this thing. I did not assault her. And if you are saying I assaulted her and it's with grievous bodily harm, there's no JD8. So you can't prove that I assaulted her. And the witnesses she has, or in fact, she came, in this case of Sipondlovu, she came at his home. So there are witnesses that could have testified at his home to say, She did come here, and actually, look, this is just a bitter ex situation. So it's a toxic situation. It does not make it a case. So if the police, despite seeing that there's no case, they proceed, you obviously can open a malicious prosecution against the police. But whether it can be personal, that would need a very high test to prove that maybe the police who investigated or the police who arrested him might have had an ulterior motive to also work with the complainant to punish the accused. But that's a higher test. I think the only test that we can start with is when you were starting the case, were you able to see that there's no case here? And by being negligent, and instead of withdrawing the case, then that can be a situation where we can say maybe a malicious prosecution can be opened or an unlawful arrest.
1: Okay. I've got some calls and WhatsApps coming through. Let's start with WhatsApps on 072-702-1702.
2: Good morning, Clement. Good morning, 702 listeners. I've been arrested with false accusations. I paid a bail of 10,000 rand. I got off jail. I started attending

0: court. So what they do in court, they say they will, as soon as they know that you are not the one who did that, they will say, your case has been withdrawn. You can go and collect your money. Your case is in for further investigations. They know very well those investigations, they will take years and years and years. And they know very well that you can even pass away still under investigation. So that's how they end up winning it. And nevertheless, they just wasted your time. You lost your job or whatever. Okay, thanks.
1: Well, thank you so much for sharing that with us. Jeez, that's quite hectic. I'm sorry you had to go through that. So in cases like that, Melusi, where the matter has just taken years and ultimately then it's thrown out of court or you're acquitted or there's just no evidence, and you've lost a job or you've been impacted in some way, what's the recourse? Is that then the civil way?
2: Yeah, it can be the civil way, but also remember at the beginning of our interview, we also looked at the criminal charges that can be opened as well, like your malicious, your perjury or defeating the ends of justice. If you really want to get justice, you can also press on that, but also to recover, you just need to prove that, look, in this case, we even went to court or it was withdrawn, but we even did a trial and my life stopped for 5 years. For example, I just finished a murder case. My client won the case, but his life stopped for 5 years. He had to pay legal fees. He couldn't get a job. He couldn't do anything. So for those situations, you claim for damages for that. And if you are able even to have a psychologist report, can add that to add and prove how it affected even your mindset and so forth, and for maybe it was also causing depression. So for example, in the caller situation, I don't know if he said he lost a job, but we kind of picked up something about losing a job. You can even say you even lost a job because of this case, you know. So you claim against the state, and the reason why I'm not too comfortable about being specific in civil claim against what you call a complainant or a complaint in inverted commas. Some of them, or if not most, they don't have money. They just open the case maliciously and the state becomes involved. And then if you say in some you want him or her to pay you $300,000, they'll never have it, some of them. But obviously, he can have a court order standing in case they get money. That's what you can use. But to end, if your life has been affected by a criminal case, you have your rights. You can go to high courts mostly and just put a claim against the state if they did not do their job in the right way. Sometimes they do the job in the right way. That is why the state attorney is always sometimes defending this type of cases, because it's the state attorney that become involved in those cases.
1: Mm-hmm. And for an average person, you know, or someone listening to us now who says, okay, I want to know what to do first. Should I be in that position where I've got accusations against me that are false, whether it's, you know, theft or assault, kidnapping, fraud, you name it. What's the one thing that they should do if they are falsely accused?
2: All right. The first thing they should do is, obviously, if the case is still pending, they need to go through it until it's finished, whether the case is withdrawn or struck off the roll, or they do a trial and it's acquitted. They are acquitted. So firstly, finish the case in whatever way. And then once that case is done, you have two options. You can look at it in a criminal sense. If there was a complainant who made false accusations, you can push that they open a case of defeating ends of justice or also perjury. But then you can also look at your situation in terms of damages and your finances and how your life was affected. Then that becomes a civil claim. So what you do is make sure, I'm happy that you asked this question because I could have forgotten it. When you're opening a civil case against the state, you have to make that notice within 6 months after that case has happened. Because if you don't do so, it will be difficult to claim because you are given 6 months unless you there's some condonation you can make on that. So make sure that once the case is finished within 6 months, if it's finished today is the 4th of August, make sure that before the 6 months is finished, you've already opened the case against the state because that's the window that you have. I think that's what you should do. Also make sure that you have an attorney who probably specializes in these kind of cases, because some of us, we are good in going to court, winning your case criminally, but when it comes to claiming civilly, you find that I do not necessarily specialize in that type of case. So you also check with your attorney, once they finish your criminal case, are they able to also specialize on a civil claim, because now that one needs a different way of working. It's unlike defending in a criminal case.
1: Melus Qulu, thank you so much for making time for us. He's a legal expert and managing director of Donda Attorneys. It's going up to 11:30. Let's get the latest in eyewitness news headlines. Mbali, good morning.
3: Thanks, Clement. Good morning. South Africa's High Commissioner to India, Anil Suklal, has been recalled following recent pictures of him at an event with one of the Gupta brothers. In June this year, Suklal, along with AJ Gupta and former President Jacob Zuma, were seen together attending a religious ceremony at a Hindu temple in India. AJ Gupta is one of the suspected masterminds behind the state capture era, which took place when Zuma was president of the country. Advocate Thandazani Madonsela has been recommended as the person who should lead evidence against President Cyril Ramaphosa in his impeachment inquiry. Madonsela was recommended in a vote this morning with a narrow vote of 9-7. However, it will be up to Parliament's administration to make the final appointment. That inquiry will be looking at whether or not the president should be impeached over his handling of the theft of US dollars at his Palapala farm in 2020. And suspended police minister Senzo Mkunu's name has once again surfaced at the Malanga Commission, this time over allegations that he interfered in an IDAC investigation. IDAC prosecutor Drushanta Ramsamy is testifying about an investigation into allegations that the KZN Political Killings Task Team abused the Crime Intelligence Secret Service slush fund. Well, those are the headlines. This EWN and more at midday or as it happens.
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5: Travelling in Kempton Park, we've got an accident on the R21 south. It happened right near the OR Tambo Airport. It's causing delays coming out of Atlas Road. So heading towards the OR Tambo Airport, please try to avoid this route. Rather use alternative routes like the N12 West. And then heading towards Bedford View, queuing traffic on the N12 West towards the Kilulis Interchange. There's also slow-moving traffic along the N3 North between Van Buren Road and the Kilulis Interchange. Out in the Selby area, we've got an accident along the M2 East. It happened right near Boysons Road. It's causing delays from the Crown Interchange. There's also queuing traffic along the N1 South in the Midrand area due to an accident as you approach New Road. Delays from Samrand Avenue. Your last update from me, Amo Ramela Garabujali, will continue walking the talk with you on the traffic desk from the top of the hour onwards. Stay tuned.
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1: 11:32, time for the Sharing Space. 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Here we go. Hi, Clement and the listeners. I hope you're well. My boyfriend of 6 years recently paid lobola for me. It was a joyous moment for me and my loved ones. I invited many of my friends to the celebrations, and all of them were happy for me. After the ceremony, one of my friends kept probing me about how much was paid for my lobola. I kept shrugging it off, telling her it was enough money for me. This probing went on for weeks until I finally gave in, so I told her the amount. She was shocked to find out the amount, and she went on to tell me that the amount paid for her during her lobola is this and that. She then told me that my amount, so this is the amount that was paid for her. She then told me that my amount was too little and that she was disappointed that my family allowed it. I was very offended by her comments, but I'm now interested in how much people think is a good lobola amount. Without saying the exact amount paid for me, it was more than 50,000 rand. So what is the good price for lobola these days? And does it really matter what was paid? Please, can you ask your listeners? Anonymous. Okay, so first of all, I didn't know that conversations about lobola have become so normalized that you can even discuss it with your friends and say, oh, for me it was this much. How about you, Chomi? Oh, for me it was this. Or even gents. Like, is that what happens where you say, ah, nah, I paid this much for my wife? Is that what happens? I've never been in conversations. I've never been exposed to even a conversation about lobola amounts that were paid. So I have to be honest, I'm really shocked by what Anonymous is sharing. And if this is something you are used to, please let me know. But Anonymous says her boyfriend of 6 years recently paid lobola for her. And she invited all of her friends. It was lovely. But one of her friends kept asking, how much did they pay for you? Because this is how much they paid for me. And when she told this friend how much lobola was for her, then the friend said, that's little. And you can tell that Anonymous is now concerned. I mean, it touched her. Otherwise, why is she even asking you as listeners how much people pay for lobola? Because she's now saying it was more than 50,000 rand what was paid to her family. So she's asking, what is actually the going price for lobola these days? And does it really matter what was paid? So you let me know what your advice is for Anonymous on how to handle this. I think you should call out your friend. Because also, why are we comparing now? So what if when they paid 200,000 rand for lobola for you? Sure, good for you. But I also know that for other people, that's not the biggest thing ever. In fact, I don't know if I would want to engage if I'm getting married at that level and say, oh, I need to pay, you know, this huge amount of money. I think I look at lobola as more families are coming together. I don't think we should obsess too much about money. In fact, the origins of it, I doubt, were even about money and how much you're paying. But it's about families coming together. And it's the symbolism. But it really looks like some ladies compete about how much was paid for them. So Anonymous is asking, what is the going price these days? And she was paid more than 50,000. Well, her family was paid more than 50,000 rand. It's so weird to even say paid. It's like you're selling someone, and that's not what lobola is supposed to be. What I'm surprised by is, do people talk? Like, do you have friends who ask you how much your husband's family paid for your lobola? Yo. More of your calls and WhatsApps. We'll go to them after the break. It's 23 before 12.
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6: Would it be fair to say that a coach involved in the doping of a young rugby player should get nothing less than a lifetime ban from the sport? 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
14: Morning, Clement and the team. Is Andre in Breakdowns. I might be often old school regarding this topic, but the issue of lobolo to me, it's a very sensitive topic in a sense that it needs to only involve close family members. Even some of the family members is kept away from them, let alone friends. This thing of lobola and having parties after the very first visit, even on the last visit, to me, it's a no-go. I treat it this way. It's like when a lady is pregnant, those first few months are very important. So that level of a relationship and lobola negotiation are at that level. This is just me and my own personal view. Andile in Breakdowns.
1: Yeah, like, but it's seemingly there are many people who still talk about it. Linda, I really thought so. I thought, I mean, lobola stuff, it's about the two families. Like, I've never, and I've had friends, I've got friends who are married who've paid lobola. I don't remember us discussing it. I've not been exposed to that conversation, so I'm really surprised that that's a conversation that happens. But what a childish friend to also say, oh, how much was paid for you, Chomi? And then you mention it, and then they say, oh, this is how much was paid for me. Why did your family allow that? Is that a friend? Or maybe that's someone who has no EQ. And that maybe as a friend, you need to tell them that, no, you can't say that to people. Like, this is not about comparison. And maybe, Anonymous, that's where you need to begin. Talk to your friend and let her see that what she's done is quite childish, if we're being honest.
15: Clement, Mahadi Atonali Paisley, Bell discussi Paisley be a how little colleagues again. Sole Mahadi, same thing. Obey it again. But anyway, what's done, it's done.
16: Hi, Clement. The first problem with Anonymous is discussing the lobola with your friends. The second problem is she refers to it as a price. Were they buying her? Lobola is not about that. Lobola is about bringing two families together.
17: I mean, hope you are good. I think back then I understood why even the woman was not told by her family, you know, to say how much we accepted, how much we agreed on because of such things, you know. Now it's a competition, eh? Clement, it's more of a when you keep him alone. And I always say, no, it's none of your business because you seem to see tumfazaga. So to you, it might not be enough. And I might be doing more as a husband to her family than what you are doing in terms of contribute. What if I'm taking the little one from her family to school? But out of respect, let us not ask her. There's no amount, which is a bare minimum, because we are going to get to that, hey, Clement. We're going to get to a point where we then say the minimum yalobola should start at 100,000. Temba here from Canada.
18: Hi, Clement. I just think Anonymous really put herself in that position. Why did you give and why did you tell somebody something so confidential and so personal? Like, why would you even do that, you know? As much as your friend was pushing, she should have drawn a boundary to say, this one has nothing to do with anyone. It's personal and I'm keeping it that way.
19: In 500 meters, turn left onto Florence Napasho Street.
18: Clement, you know, with us, the certain amounts you can't pay. If they're paying 70,000, they won't accept, because then if you are giving 50,000, they won't accept, because then you are giving them a slap. So it's different for different families. I don't think she should have, actually. I don't understand why she did that.
1: Now, honestly, I would walk away. I would tell my uncles, leave. If a family is trying to get rich through my lobola, and here's the thing. I have seen cases where money for lobola is paid, and it's, and when the wedding has to happen, the family that was paid the money still needs assistance from the husband. Huh? So the wife says to the husband, "Thusa ko gae, hona le," because the wedding is also taking place at home. "Please help us with grocery and this." Okay, so what happened to the money that we paid? What happened to the lobola that was paid? Because isn't, like, traditionally, that's what the money is used for? I mean, it's not money for your parents to go shopping, is it? Can they decide what they do with it? Or is it, this is actually going to go towards the investment of, especially if there's going to be a wedding, of bringing you guys together in a beautiful ceremony. But I've seen cases where lobola is paid, and in the very same family that received that lobola money, they still don't have money to do umsebenzi. The husband has to now organize umsebenzi also for that family. That's wild. And I think it's wild that there are families out there who are just trying to get rich or to get some moolah through your daughter's partner. That's crazy. That's wild. And to say, why are you giving us 80,000? Awwa. Unless, of course, because some families justify and say, hey, this girl, this daughter of ours is very highly educated. I think that's what they use a lot. Obazoti, uichichi. Is that still a thing? Like, does that still matter in lobola negotiations? Anyone know? Like, does that matter that your daughter has not had any, you know, sexual relations before? Still a virgin? Therefore, that increases the price. I don't know if that still matters, but those are some of the reasons that historically they used to be put on the table to justify the higher amount. But I really think that that's a bit disingenuous. Yeah, sometimes we take the negotiations too far, I think.
20: Good morning, Clement. I just feel like Anonymous's friend is such a show-off, Shem. She was just waiting for this opportunity to tell somebody that, I mean, her lobola was expensive. There's really no need for, there was no need for this conversation at all. And to even go and tell her that it's little, she could have found out the amount and kept it to herself, but to just to show that she had ulterior motives, she decides to go ahead and tell her that that's too little, so that she feels better about herself. What kind of a friend does that? She's a show off, she's not a good person.
21: Hi, Clement. About ilobolo and its value, I think the other friend wanted to ask to actually compare, because you find that in friendships, there are always those friends who like to compete. They don't have to be triggered or provoked to compete. They always like to compare. Now, this is all for union between the two families. It's not exactly to say that this person is worth this much, this person is worth that much. And also with lobola and paying damages, there are other dynamics to be considered, such as Does the person have other children, older children from another marriage? Was he married before? And all those things would determine the price of negotiation. Not necessarily determining the value of the person. Yeah. Is it Twin Tembisa?
0: Good morning, Clement, and your listeners. Oh, Shem Anonymous, you know, that kind of a friend, those are wrong friends. This is not the first thing she will start doing comparisons with. She will carry on making comparisons in most of your things in your marriage. Those are the kinds of friends that you need to do away with. The lobola has been done. It's water under the bridge. Don't make it a big fuss. Move on with your life. Move on with your life.
2: Morning, Clement. First things first, that's a jealous friend. She is a jealous friend. Mm-hmm. Why would she ask you how much lobola was paid for you? It doesn't matter how much was paid, so that you can compare how much was paid for who, how much was paid for you. As a friend, I'm supposed to be happy for you that you are married.
1: Mm-hmm.
2: That's the first thing. And secondly, when did this become a norm for us to be discussing how much lobola was paid? That's not the point. The end goal here is to bring two families together and two people who love each other together to form a family. That's all. Thank you, Clement.
1: Yeah, but also, ungenabi, utsana kae wena. Why are you asking me as your friend, oh, how much was paid for you, Chomza? No, it's got nothing to do with you. And maybe, Anonymous Luena, you made the mistake by mentioning the amount. You should have said to that friend, that is none of your business. I've never asked you how much was paid at your lobola negotiation. Mike, in Tembisa, good morning.
22: Hi, morning, Clem. Listen, I'm not judgmental to Anonymous. He could have said, listen, now my case is fat and set. Then what?
1: Mm. Yeah.
22: Yeah. It's fat and set. When they've paid 70, 80,000 for you, now it's fat and set. What would have been the case now? What comment was she going to say? Or she would have said, you would have said, nah, I've got 20,000 and then my fiance on last year got 50 and we paid 70. Because there are women who are doing that. All right? Yeah, there are women who do that, who are so desperate.
1: So they
22: I don't
1: top
22: know
1: up.
22: Why. Yeah, they top up.
1: Heaven.
22: They top up. A different fat and set altogether. There's fat and set and there's a top up.
1: But is a top up is a top up a better idea though, now that I think of it? What if it's 2050? Mike, you shot that at 80. Ah, wow.
22: You'll get to hear these things as it is to Gilevaluana.
1: I feel so Ariabile. I married myself. Oh, yeah. Okay, Mike and Tembisa, thank you for that call. Jeez, Mike raises something different here. A top up? Apparently there are women who top up their husbands. Like, if a husband has 20 and the woman... Because I think women also, like, get a sense at home, or they, how much are you going to guys ask for? Please let's ask. And then if they say, yeah, maybe 50, then the woman says, okay, baby, you've got 25K. Here's another 25K. We make 50. Now that I think about it, guys, is it a bad idea? I don't think so. Do you think it's a bad idea to top up? To have your partner help you out? I mean, if you guys are... I mean, you're about to spend the rest of your lives together. You're about to build a life together. So why not help each other out? In fact, I would say if the lady has more money and I, you know, you want to get married to her, but you don't have the money to pay for lobola, and she's like, okay, how about I give you the 70K for it or whatever the amount? I would take it. Next time it's going to be me. In the course of our marriage, it's going to be me who then sponsors something else. Or I'm getting the house. Or I'm getting the cars in the family. Something. No? Or do you think, no, lobola is what a man has to do. And therefore, you don't need assistance from a woman.
23: Hi, morning, Clement. Clement, those people are called frenemies. It's not your friend. Nobody wants to know that or to just keep asking so many times that you ended up giving in. Those people are those ones that wants to say, I'm better than you, or those type of things. Those people are toxic. It doesn't matter how much people pay for lobola or whatever. It's you and the family, and that's all that matters, is that you are married. That's all. Maremen Soshanguve.
3: You know, Clement, I agree with you. You know, the lady, she was right at the beginning not to discuss these things, because of automatically, you know, it will come to that whereby they're gonna compare mine and their ladies. Mine and pay like this, then jealousy and everything, you know. It was not supposed to go to that. We don't discuss that. She was supposed to protect everything. You understand, Clement? She was supposed to keep everything to herself and her family and then the husband's family only. We don't go that far. Even with my friends, I won't discuss that. I won't discuss even with my best friend or I don't know who. I will just keep it in my heart sharp. One first time. It's what da. So my sister, hey, Wena, I don't know. You went too far. So, hey, I don't know how you're going to deal with that. But okay, fine. Next time, don't. I'll tell your friend, we are not going to discuss this. Yeah, because it was not supposed to at the beginning. Thank you, Nasho, as always. Team in a Trashville.
5: Right, Clement, as we hear, there's nothing wrong with a top-up. When people start family together, is their prerogative to arrange their stuff well and to make sure that they're going to be able to live a good life. And this thing of publicizing the malobola is wrong. It's for people that don't understand the meaning of lobola. People must stay away from publicizing these things. This family matters and the people that are getting married.
1: Mm.
5: Thank you. Azu here.
1: Yeah, I agree with you, Azu. Okay, at least Azu agrees with me that the top-up is cool, right? There's nothing wrong with the top-up. You guys are building life together. In fact, the families are coming together. Why not help each other out if you're short?
6: Hey, Clement, what's this top-up? If you have more money as a woman, where na shata mina?
1: Yeah!
6: Finish and laugh. It's KG, but not start the clock.
1: Yeah, no. Actually, isn't that fair? I think that's fair. If you have more money than me, why are you not then marrying me? Hmm? Why are you not marrying me? The question though is, whether KG, would you be okay with taking her surname? Because I get it. Well, now if you're saying, but you've got more money, you pay lobola for me. Are you cool with taking the surname? Because then that somehow equalizes it a bit, no? GK on the WhatsApp line says, Clement, yo, when I can wanna orata the top up, but let's make it a topic for another day. As for that lady, she must be very careful of the so-called friend. She's a snake. Yeah, no, I think we all agree that this friend, she's quite wild for asking that question. Beware of friends like that, who are always ready to compete with you.
7: Clement, this topic, so 5 years back, I paid 70,000 rand for lobola. Guys around my age group, my friends, paid roughly the same, 50, 60, 70,000 rand. 5 years later, I think it's ridiculous. I think you paid it in the moment because you like, you love this person, you want to be with this person. But yeah, 5 years later, I don't think it's worth it. I think paying more than 30,000 rand for lobola is absolutely ridiculous for anybody, considering the times that we live in, considering the rate of divorces, considering the financial strains on both partners within a marriage. Yeah, anything more than 30 is just, yeah, no.
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1: This Sunday, Josie My Josie is doing it again with Main Street Sundays. They're taking over Marshalltown and flipping the script on how Josie moves. One whole street right in the heart of the city, closed off to cars. Just people, vibes, and that Main Street magic. If you walked with us at the 702 Josie My Josie Walk the Talk, you can come and relive it. 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
1: Good morning, Mandy.
11: Good morning,
1: what's
11: Clement?
1: Popping?
11: The state advocate, Drushantha Ramsamy, dishing more dirt on advocate Andrea Johnson at the Midlanga Commission today. South Africa's High Commission to India has been recalled for consultations following that meeting he had with the Guptas and former president.
1: His explanation just didn't make sense. No. Oh, I went to this religious thing and I just saw the Guptas?
11: Yeah.
1: Please.
11: Yeah, okay. Advocate Griffith Madonsela SC has been recommended as the evidence leader for the Palapala Impeachment Committee. We'll bring you the first episode of a new feature we're doing called The Hope Dealers. It's a little passion project.
1: Oh yeah, I saw that on your socials. Congratulations.
11: Thank you. Yeah, I really want to tell good news stories.
1: Yeah.
11: So today's the first episode.
1: And God knows we need some good news stories.
11: Exactly. People fixing up the city of Joburg. And then speaking of good news stories, we'll speak about Banyana Banyana's turnaround at WAFCON.
1: Yeah. Do you think they'll win? I mean, they haven't been so impressive so far in the tournament.
11: No, they haven't been impressive.
1: Yeah. Well,
11: I mean, of course, I'm optimistic, but on their current form, I doubt.
1: It's not going to work, nah. Let's see on Saturday when they play Morocco. Thank you for listening to the Wednesday edition of the Clement Magnatella Show. We'll be back again tomorrow between 9 and 12. Have a beautiful day, my friends. Bye-bye.
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12: Good afternoon, I'm Bali Dlamini. South Africa's High Commissioner to India, Anil Suklal, has been recalled for consultation following recent pictures of him at an event with one of the Gupta brothers. In June this year, Suklal, along with AJ Gupta and former President Jacob Zuma, were seen together attending a religious ceremony at a Hindu temple in India. AJ Gupta is one of the suspected masterminds behind the state capture era, which took place when Zuma was president of the country. At a media briefing today, International Relations Minister Ronald Lamola says the department is taking this matter seriously.
13: We confirm that High Commissioner Anik Sukla has been recalled to the headquarters for further consultations. We have also submitted the recommendations to Parliament and to the Presidency to consider a new framework for protocol and diplomatic support to former presidents and former deputy president during international travel.
12: Advocate Thandazani Madonsela has been recommended as the person who should lead evidence against President Cyril Ramaphosa in his impeachment inquiry. Madonsela was recommended in a vote this morning with a narrow win of 97. However, it will be up to Parliament's administration to make the final appointment. The inquiry will be looking at whether the president should be impeached or not over his handling of the theft of US dollars at his Palapala farm in 2020. Lindsay Dentlinger reports.
26: The committee today considered eight advocates who have indicated their availability for Parliament's first impeachment inquiry against a sitting president. Despite advocate Thandazani Madonsela having declared that he had overseen junior advocates in providing two legal opinions to a political party regarding matters raised in the impeachment committee, he still emerged as the favourite among opposition parties. The nomination by the EFF was backed by the MKP, BOSA, ACDP, ATM and the UAT. The DA's nomination of advocate Kate Hoffmeyer, supported by the Freedom Front Plus and Action SA, lost out by 2 votes. Committee Chairperson Makashule Ghana says Madonsela's recommendation will now be forwarded to Parliament's administration.
8: Once the evidence leader is appointed, the evidence leader will then recommend the 2 assistants.
26: The committee is today also expected to consider a legal opinion on whether Ramaphosa can be compelled to testify in his impeachment hearing. Lindsay Dentlinger, Eyewitness News, Parliament.
12: Suspended Police Minister Senzo Mkhunu's name has once again surfaced at the Madlanga Commission, this time over allegations that he interfered in an IDAC investigation. IDAC prosecutor Drishanta Ramsamy is testifying about an investigation into allegations that the KZN Political Killings Task Team abused the Crime Intelligence Secret Services slush fund. Among the claims is that the PKTT sought to purchase 2 forklifts with more than 700,000 rand, using the Crime Intelligence Secret Funds. Ramsamy says Mkhunu appeared to have a vested interest in that particular probe. Alfara Mushwana has more.
14: IDAC prosecutor Drishanta Ramsamy has alleged that suspended IDAC chief investigator Dylan Perumal went rogue by consulting a witness in the forklift investigation without her knowledge. Ramsamy has told the Madlanga Commission that Perumal later informed her the witness had been flown to the Eastern Cape for the consultation, allegedly by suspended police minister Senzo Mkhunu. She says she had initially thought Mkhunu was simply receiving updates on IDAC's broader investigation into crime intelligence. However, she says it later appeared that Mkhunu had a particular interest in the investigation into the forklift matter.
15: It seems strange to me that Minister Mkhunu would be involved in this investigation, but Mr. Perumal did not offer any further details regarding Mr. Mkhunu's involvement in the investigation.
14: Mkhunu is expected to return to the Madlanga Commission when it begins part 3 of its work. Alfa Ramshwana, Eyewitness News, Pretoria.
12: The Paarl Hospital Outpatient Department has officially been reopened. Months of major restoration work got underway after a fire caused extensive damage to the facility in January. The blaze resulted in the evacuation of around 750 people, including patients, staff and visitors, and also caused significant structural damage. Western Cape Health and Wellness MEC, Marielle Wenger.
16: Although the fire in January caused extensive damage to the building, it did not stop patient care. Our healthcare workers ensured services continued while the facility was restored, and through an extraordinary team effort, the major restoration project was completed in just 6 months, half of the expected timeframe.
12: And floods and landslides triggered by monsoon rains have killed more than 100 people across India since last month. Official data shows thousands of people were also forced to flee their homes. While the annual monsoon season brings rainfall that farmers depend on, scientists say climate change is making the phenomenon more erratic, unpredictable and deadly across the South Asia region. India's northeastern state of Assam is among the hardest hit by the annual rains, with at least 87 people killed there. Well, gold is trading at $4,156.12 an ounce. The rand is at 16.40 to the dollar, 22.09 to the pound, 18.93 to the euro, and Brent crude oil is at $80.32 a barrel.
17: Well, at this hour, heading in and out of the Joburg CBD, expect about a 20-minute delay in the Amalgam area on Main Reef Road between Nasrec and Anderson. While in the Mother City, we still have those roadworks causing some delays. N1 incoming before Viaduct, and there's also roadworks causing delays still on the same route. N1 incoming approaching the engine garage.
12: It's a fine afternoon in Gauteng today. Temperatures have peaked at highs of between 23 and 24 degrees, and Cape Town is partly cloudy with a fresh northwesterly wind at a high of 17 degrees. The top story in EWN, South Africa's High Commissioner to India, Anil Suklal, has been recalled for consultation following the recent pictures of him at an event with one of the Gupta brothers.
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11: Coming up on the show today, state advocate Drishanta Ramsamy dishes more dirt on advocate Andrea Johnson. South Africa's High Commissioner to India recalled for consultations following his Gupta meeting. Advocate Griffiths Madonsela recommended as the evidence leader for the Palapala Impeachment Committee. We'll bring you the first episode of our new feature, The Hope Dealers, and we'll speak about Banyana Banyana's turnaround at WAFCON. All of that over the next hour.
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11: Good afternoon. Welcome to the Midday Report on 702 and Cape Talk with me, Mandy Wiener. Good to be with you today. Well done to Banyana Banyana qualifying for the quarterfinals and really managing to turn around their run at WAFCON. So they'll play Morocco in the quarterfinals on Saturday night. I watched Morocco play Senegal a couple of days ago and they were good, really, really good. But good luck to Banyana Banyana. What are your thoughts on that? Send me a WhatsApp voice note. 072-702-1702, 072-567-1567. What are your thoughts on the story about the High Commissioner to India being recalled for consultations? The Minister of International Relations, Ronald Lamola, making that announcement earlier today. It was a bizarre explanation from the High Commissioner about how he landed up at a religious event with former President Jacob Zuma and the Guptas, who are fugitives from justice. It's just bizarre, all of that. So now he has to come and explain himself. I'd love to hear your thoughts on that. Let's start today at the Madlanga Commission, where we have a return to evidence of advocate Drushantha Ramasamy. This is the advocate who testified last week, who dropped the files and brought the recordings of the conversations with Andrea Johnson. She's been speaking more about the toxic atmosphere at IDAC and how she was treated and other issues as well. Alpha Ramashwana, EWN reporter, is there. Alpha, good afternoon to you. Thanks for your time. Take us through some of Drushantha Ramasamy's evidence.
2: Good afternoon, Mandy. Well, I think it's another explosive testimony by Drushantha Ramasamy at the Madlanga Commission of Inquiry today. And this time, the focus is suspended police minister.
11: Alpha, I'm going to stop you. Sorry, we're just struggling with the line at the moment. I'm not sure if it's your line, if it's all of our lines. So we're going to just try and get you back. In the meantime, while we sort that line out to Alpha, let's listen in live to what is happening at the moment. You can hear that testimony for yourself from the state advocate, Drushantha Ramasamy.
15: I can see it so clearly in my head, the point where Mr. Perumal was standing up and he did this, but I am your commander, to Mr. Rapesu, because Mr. Rapesu was objecting to these things. And so in order to facilitate this thing, I said, and I knew where the direction of Advocate Johnson was going to be if I took this to her. So I indicated to them, Mr. Rapesu has made great strides with leg one on the Lushaba matter, and I had been receiving updates every day and an updated report every day. With regards to the Mukwele matter, I suggest that Mr. Perumal and Mr. Padiachi continue so that we don't have this. But they were still supposed to report everything to me so that I could report it to Advocate Johnson, which I was completely bypassed on. So in essence, it was me that removed Mr. Rapesu from the Mukwele. But the problem that started was Mr. Rapesu, after I had left the meeting and the investigators were still discussing, Mr. Perumal had told me after that Rapesu needs to get in line with how we work. So, and it's not only him, that if you stand up to Mr. Perumal, I've explained what happens to you. So in light of all of those things, in the back of my head, I doubted that these allegations, because it happened again, I think it was last year or sometime early this year, to another investigator that was allocated to Mr. Perumal on the diversion matters, where he was placed with an email or a letter saying that he must respond to allegations, and they were the most ridiculous allegations I've ever read.
11: State Advocate Drushantha Ramsamy testifying at the Vidlanga Commission. Let's cross back to Alpha Ramashwana. Alpha, sorry about that. Let's give it another go. If you can take us through her testimony so far today.
2: Well, good afternoon, Mandy. I think it's yet another explosive testimony by Drushantha Ramsamy, an IDAC prosecutor. And this time around, the name of suspended police minister Senzo Mkhulu has resurfaced at the Madlanga Commission of Inquiry. Drushantha Ramsamy saying that it seems that Senzo Mkhulu may have interfered with an IDAC investigation into crime intelligence. You would know that since November 2024, IDAC has been investigating several allegations at IDAC that were in a whistleblower report submitted to IDAC by National Coloured Congress MP Fadil Adams. And this specific one that they are focusing on today is allegations that the KZN Political Killings Task Team abused the Crime Intelligence Secret Service slush fund and sought to purchase two forklifts worth more than 700,000 rand using the Crime Intelligence Secret Service slush fund. Now, Drushantha Ramsamy says it seems that Senzo Mkhulu had a vested interest some way, somehow, in the investigation into the forklifts matter. He even paid for one of the key witnesses in the investigation to be flown from Pretoria to Eastern Cape to consult with suspended IDAC chief investigator Dylan Perumal, who was suspended about 2 weeks ago. Now, the question that Ramsamy is posing to the Madlanga Commission of Inquiry is that why would Senzo Mkhulu allegedly pay for a witness to be flown from Pretoria to Eastern Cape himself to consult with an IDAC chief investigator who was also allegedly not meant to be involved in this investigation. So it seems, according to Ramsamy, that Senzo Mkhulu had some vested interest in this investigation. We did hear from Andrea Johnson a few weeks ago, also refusing and denying that she had met Senzo Mkhulu. She later conceded that they met once, but it was a meet and greet. But the testimony and evidence presented by Drushantha Ramsamy today suggests that Senzo Mkhulu and Andrea Johnson actually met twice sometime in January last year. And in one of those meetings at Mkhulu's residential property at his home, he told Johnson that he was working on a plan to clean up the South African Police Service, specifically the Crime Intelligence Unit. So Senzo Mkhulu's name is in the mud once again, allegedly for interfering with an IDAC investigation when he's not meant to be doing so. So let's take a listen to what Drushantha Ramsamy had to say.
15: To me that the witness had been flown to the Eastern Cape by the Minister of Police, Minister Mkhulu, in order for Mr. Perumal to consult with the witness.
3: What was your understanding of this? Did you understand it to mean that Minister Mkhulu had paid the airfare? If not, what was your understanding?
15: My understanding is that all arrangements were made by Mr. Mkhulu or Minister Mkhulu for this witness to consult with Mr. Perumal in Eastern Cape.
3: My focus is on flown. What did you understand that to mean?
15: I had assumed that the minister's office had paid for, because I had later met this witness and he would not have been of financial means to have flown himself to Eastern Cape.
3: All right, thank you.
5: And this witness was coming from Pretoria?
15: Correct, from the vetting department of crime intelligence.
5: Thank you.
15: The procurement department.
5: Procurement department. Procurement. Thank you.
19: Is this the witness that you refer to as the forklift witness?
15: Correct.
19: Okay. So maybe we should just then refer to it as the forklift witness.
11: State Advocate Drushantha Ramsamy testifying there at the Madlanga Commission.
0: 702. Mandy Wiener.
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11: All kinds of sordid details emerging from the trial involving Nosiviwe Mapisa Nqakula, corruption trial currently underway. And it was a dramatic day yesterday, largely because we had the walkout of a senior advocate who was supposed to give evidence, but also because we've heard the details about luxury home renovations and curtains made from imported fabric for 600,000 rand. Do you spend 600,000 rand on your curtains? That's a lot of money to spend on curtains. So that's all being ventilated at the moment in the court. Khomotso Modise, EWN reporter, joining us there. Khomotso, good afternoon to you. Thanks for your time. We had an interior designer on the stand. What do we have at the moment?
6: That's right, Mandy. Nomsasha Bango just wrapped up her testimony, and she had been cross-examined after giving the evidence that you are describing there. And I think the important thing from her testimony is the fact that she claims that she was paid between 1.7 and 1.8 million rand over 2.5 years, and most of that payment was made in cash. And she says that payment was for the purchase of those bespoke curtains, as well as the renovation and the building material. We have been hearing testimony this morning from more witnesses who are taking the stand. Very short testimony that we've heard this morning from a witness who had been an employee in the Defence Force. And this is someone who had been a legal advisor in the office of the minister, and she's actually just completing her testimony now. And her testimony really speaks to the evidence that was given by Nombasa Nzondo Ndlovu, the Defence Force contractor who's accusing the minister of corruption, Mandy, around a meeting that she says she had with the minister on one of the days where she had to pay one of the bribes. And really, her testimony is brief, and I think it's because it's just to confirm one aspect of the evidence that was given by Nzondo Ndlovu, and that's whether during this event that happened at

0: Africa remains one of the world's fastest growing regions despite global instability. The continent entered 2026 with cautious optimism, with the International Monetary Fund and the African Development Bank projecting Africa's growth to 4.3%. While growth is expected to remain above the global average, instability in the Middle East has introduced new risks around oil prices, inflation, debt, and investor confidence. Africa's gains could now quickly come under pressure if energy disruptions continue. The African Development Bank has urged fiscal discipline and regional integration as buffers against external shocks.
1: Africa is potentially the next growth frontier. If you look in terms of the fastest growing economies in the world, in the top 20, you find more than half of those countries in Africa that are growing faster than the rest of the world.
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3: In the courtroom, each day, from time to time, she had been taking notes. She hasn't been taking notes with the latest witnesses. I know that during Nombasa Nzondo Ndlovu's testimony, who's the star witness of the state and the one who's accusing her of the corruption, she was taking notes quite a bit. It's very difficult to tell. Her husband, Charles Ngakula, sits in court every single day behind her. And, he too has been listening quite closely to the evidence. It does seem like a lot of her family is also here attending the proceedings. It's the same faces that are attending this case. And so it's very difficult to tell in terms of her body language, but I can tell you that she is listening to the evidence that's being led.
4: Khumotso, thank you very much. Khumotso Modise, EWN reporter in court for us. I mean, it is quite something. We have seen national police commissioners in the past on trial for corruption, but to see a former defense minister, and then her husband, of course, Charles Nkakula, was the police minister in South Africa. So to watch that, I mean, that is accountability. That is evidence that is being laid. It's a corruption trial. It's a former cabinet minister, a former speaker of the National Assembly, and evidence currently being laid against her for corruption in court.
5: Things people stress about in traffic. Number 51.
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14: Good day, Mandy. Banyana, banyana. Just not good for that AFCON they are playing. They are just poor, poor, poor. They will not come back from Morocco. Morocco is too good and too strong for them. And with the MK, we are just calling it the MK. The instructions are from the Guptas. If you can't see that, then you are really, really blind. The instructions are from the Guptas. This party can't be called MK. That's a Gupta party.

0: That's it. Thank you.
1: Good day, Mandy. Mandy, let's be honest. This woman football, we are forcing it. It's not working. We don't support women football. The African continent doesn't support women football. That is why in WAFCON, there are no supporters there. There are no sponsors. But when they win this thing, you will hear politicians start talking, saying they must get equal pay as Bafana Bafana. Where will SAFA get the money if Julius Malema is not going to the stadium to support the Banyana Banyana? We are forcing this thing of women football. It's not working. They only won one game, but they're already on the quarterfinals. Come on.
2: So my immediate reaction to that voice note was, what? And then Palesa tried to make the case in studios, saying we haven't got the same kind of audience that is watching women's football to men's football. But then you look at Banyana Banyana and how much better they do than Bafana Bafana at World Cup. So I suppose, to be fair, it wasn't too bad this time around. But it should be different. We should be supporting women as much as we're supporting men. Gayton McKenzie should be spending 31 million rand on going to watch Banyana Banyana play. So maybe I'll temper my response to that, because my initial response was outrage. I mean, do you think that's a fair voice note? I'd love to hear from you. Sipo says, Mandy, another sad day where Manyi can't phone your show and comment on the appointment of Duduzani as an MKP leader than him. What is the motivation of ANC faction that pushes MKP and EFFG and you, not DA? Imagine Paul, Malema, Zuma and Mashaba changing days as our president is Mkunu still convinced he's done nothing wrong. Thank you very much for those messages.
3: 702.
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2: The Minister of International Relations and Cooperation, Ronald Lamola, having a briefing earlier today, announcing that our High Commissioner to India will be recalled for consultation. And this is because of that meeting. He was photographed alongside former President Jacob Zuma and AJ Gupta. Let's hear what Tabiso Gorba, EWN reporter, has to say on this. Tabiso, good afternoon to you. What did the Minister say during that briefing?
5: Good afternoon, Mandy. Well, it was quite a comprehensive media briefing. As you'll understand, the Minister of International Relations does tend to travel a lot, so he's not usually here in South Africa. I mean, he spoke a lot about, you know, international law, the upcoming vote for a new United Nations Secretary General, and the lobbying that's been happening for South Africa's vote, the wars across the world, but particularly in Africa, and the obvious economic and humanitarian ramifications that has for ordinary South Africans here. But he also spoke about, you know, that Mandy, there was the Ghana tried to get the African Union to discuss what it called xenophobia that was happening here in South Africa. And that discussion option was rejected by the African Union. And what the Minister of International Relations, Mr. Ronald Lamola, saying that, you know, they did welcome that position, but he also emphasized that, you know, that migration is not just a South Africa issue, it's an Africa-wide issue. And there needs to be an AU summit that encompasses all of Africa to speak about the migration patterns, what causes them, and why countries like South Africa, Egypt, and Morocco sort of carry the burden of the majority of migrants that move away from their country. So saying that, you know, a discussion on just South Africa will just be reductive and wouldn't necessarily bring about those scientific solutions that are needed to resolve the problem of migration in South Africa. But then you also spoke, Mandy, around the South Africa's High Commissioner to India, Mr. Anu Suklal. We know that he was in June this year. He was recently photographed with the former state president, Mr. Jacob Zuma, and the infamous AJ Gupta. We know he's one of the suspected masterminds of the state capture that took place during Mr. Zuma's presidency. And at some point, you know, he was someone that was supposed to come back to South Africa and, you know, answer for some of the crimes that are against him. And so this caused obviously a very diplomatic, embarrassing shift for the South Africa's International Relations Department. This is why the South African Relations Department has now introduced a new protocol planned for international travel for former presidents. This includes that they have to set out their full itinerary so that the commissioner and ambassadors know exactly what those former presidents are going to do when they visit those international countries. Now, Mr. Zain Dango, the Director General of International Relations, he explained around what this former protocol is going to entail.
0: So whether Ambassador High Commissioner Suklal knew about the visit or not, obviously he would have known, because we would be getting communication from the presidency that the former president would be visiting a country, in this case India. But what we don't get is details about what the visit will be about. And that's all the High Commissioner will also have known, is that there is a meeting, and then he was subsequently invited to the same meeting. And that's the subject of our discussions that we will be having with him. So it's not about whether we knew or not. We always get a letter, and the letter is standard that indicates that we must provide protocol to any of the presidents that do travel. But what we do ask for now is increased guidance and increased transparency about what these visits would be, to safeguard not only Durko, but to safeguard the country's national interests and reputation.
2: Thank you very much to Tabiso Gorba, EWN reporter, at that briefing today by the Minister of International Relations, Ronald Lamola. 12:30, time for Eyewitness News headlines.
6: Thanks, Mandy. Good afternoon. The absence of National Coloured Congress leader Fadil Adams from today's meeting of the Impeachment Committee in Parliament has raised eyebrows. Adams was not present to vote on the recommendation for an evidence leader as he serves his suspension. In December, Parliament suspended him from parliamentary meetings and sittings for 20 days and docked his salary for publishing a DA staffer's personal details on social media. South Africa's High Commissioner to India, Anil Suklal, has been recalled for consultation following recent pictures of him at an event with one of the Gupta brothers. In June this year, Suklal, along with AJ Gupta and former President Jacob Zuma, were seen together attending a religious ceremony at a Hindu temple in India. AJ Gupta is one of the suspected masterminds behind the state capture era, which took place when Zuma was president of the country. And suspended Police Minister Senzo Mkhunu's name has once again surfaced at the Madlanga Commission, this time over allegations that he interfered in an IDAC investigation. IDAC prosecutor Drushanta Ramsamy is testifying about an investigation into allegations that the KZN Political Killings Task Team abused the Crime Intelligence Secret Services slush fund. Well, those are the headlines. This EWN and more at 1, or as it happens.
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8: Good afternoon, I'm Mawande Mateza. Banyana Banyana are now just one win away from qualifying for the 2027 FIFA Women's World Cup. Banyana advanced to the quarterfinals at the Women's AFCON as the runners-up in their group after beating Burkina Faso 1-0, while the Ivory Coast won their match against Tanzania 2-1 to progress as the group winners. Banyana will play Morocco in the quarters on Saturday, and a win there will secure their place in Brazil next year, as all four semi-finalists are guaranteed automatic qualification. Banyana coach Desiree Ellis is confident that her team will keep improving as the current tournament progresses.
9: It's not how you start, but it's how you finish. We've been encouraged. Even though we lost the first game, we created a lot of opportunities. And as a coach, you don't create opportunities, it's a bigger problem. In the second game as well, we created opportunities. But the fight back shows what this team is made of. I thought today we gave an all-round performance. It's not going to happen overnight, but we keep working. We keep working on being better. And that's all we can do.
8: In transfer news, Turkish Super League side Trabzonspor have announced that they've entered talks to sign former Liverpool star Mohamed Salah. The forward arrived in Istanbul this morning for his imminent signing, where he was welcomed by thousands of the club's fans. And lastly, the police in Scotland are investigating reports of several foreign athletes going missing after the conclusion of the Commonwealth Games. The athletes, who've been identified in the media as boxers from Uganda and Pakistan, failed to return home after competing in the games that ended in Glasgow last Sunday. Reports of missing athletes after the Commonwealth Games have been common in recent editions that have been hosted in Australia and in the United Kingdom since Glasgow in 2014, with some seeking asylum in those countries. Mawande Mateza, Eyewitness News Sport.
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10: Heading in and out of the Joburg CBD, expect about a 20-minute delay in Amalgam on Main Reef Road between Nazareth Road and Anderson. Otherwise, the rest of Gauteng not looking too bad. No major accident or major delays have been reported on our highways. Just look out for those faulty traffic lights in Lone Hill at Lone Hill Boulevard and Main Road. Traffic lights also out of order in Sharon Lee at President Kushia and Malibongwe Drive while in the Mother City. Look out for those roadworks on the N1 incoming, approaching a viaduct. We also have roadworks heading towards the engine garage. That's also on the N1 incoming. If you come across any other traffic issues, kindly WhatsApp us on 072-702-1702.
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13: Good afternoon, Mandy Wina and the fellow listeners. Congratulations to Banyana Banyana for making it to the quarterfinals. I hope they make it through to the semifinals also. I think Desiree, she's just playing a certain tactic, but then again, we'll see with them results. Your friend Andrea Johnson, the bombs that are coming out of there. She must just be charged already. And you know what? I can't wait for the day when Ntlantla Mkhwanazi and Khumalo come and drop a hammer on all the people involved. Of course, Mchunu is involved. There's no any other way, but I'm just waiting for that day. And I know they are also patiently waiting. They are just waiting for everybody to go to Madlanga and lie so that they can throw them in jail. That's the tactic.
14: Yeah, I can't believe the previous voice note. I can't believe it. I mean, in the World Cup, Bafana Bafana had to win one game to be in the group stages. Obviously, there's not as many female leagues or countries that have national teams. So the fact that we won one game and we are in the quarterfinals, Bafana Bafana, they won one game and they were in the group stages. So I don't believe this guy, Joe. I don't. Yeah.
2: Thank you, an ally. That voice note earlier, in case you missed it, saying that this thing of women for football is not it. We're pretending to actually be supporting it because there's just not enough support. And how can Banyana make it to the quarterfinals by just winning one game? I don't think it should be like that. I think we should absolutely be supporting women's football. There's no reason not to. We need more leagues. We need more sponsorship. We need more investment. I mean, you just look at the story of the U.S. women's soccer team and how they were able to band together to fight for equal pay. It's the most incredible story. There's a documentary about it as well. And it just shows what's possible.
3: The Hope Dealers.
7: Telling the stories of
3: people changing the narrative in the city of Joburg.
2: I'm so excited to share this new series with you. I've been quietly working on this as a passion project for the past few months, and I've been witnessing the passion, the collective action being taken by individuals and communities working to restore and rejuvenate Josie. So in this series, we'll be telling you the stories of those people and organizations that are changing the narrative in the city of Joburg. I know there's a lot of negative news. We have a negativity bias as the media, and I believe in light and shade, that we need to balance that out. And we have a responsibility as journalists to also tell you the good news stories. So we've got 10 episodes that are coming your way. Hopefully there'll be more if we find a sponsor for the series. So if you're listening and you're keen, get in touch with us, because these are amazing stories. This week, I'm visiting Miles Kubeka and the team at Twalisa in Alexandra. It's a simple but powerful model of refilling containers. So they've turned a small idea into a big movement. It's a concept that helps citizens save money, reduce public waste, rethink the way they shop. This is a story of women empowerment, a circular economy, a self-sustaining community through alternative service delivery. Take a listen. How much food would you buy if you only had enough money for today? And for many families, this isn't a hypothetical. It is a lived reality. My name is Mandy Wiener, and I'm telling the stories of the Hope Dealers, people who are choosing to change the narrative in the city of Joburg. And today, we're in Alexandra, interviewing Miles Kubeka, who saw an opportunity to close this gap with Twalisa, a model which helps people save money, reduce plastic, and change the way they shop. The Twalisa idea is a smart one. Whether it's a cup of rice, a cup of millie meal, or just enough cooking oil to get through the day, people only buy what they can afford. It helps stretch household budgets, reduce food waste, and prove that small acts of innovation can really make a life-changing difference.
15: The reason why this Twalisa was important for us is that view, right? Richest square mile in Africa, right here. A kilometer away.
2: This dichotomy is crazy.
15: Right?
2: To be able to look there and see Santon and then see Alex in the foreground.
15: And then I face you that way, and when you look that way, you could be anywhere on the continent. Like, it's
2: literally the highest Gini coefficient in the world.
15: Yes, I get to work on that to solve for, right? So that's why I'm excited, and that's why this Twalisa is super important for us, because if we get that right, we build a blueprint.
2: Tell me about the basic premise of Twalisa and how it works.
15: You come with a scuff tin. If you don't have a scuff tin, we will sell you food based on the amount of money you have. We decant it for you. So you'll say, I want rice for 136 cents. And we'll sell you rice for 136 cents. You want a tea bag? Sell your tea bag, 50 cents.
2: The real innovation came in encouraging people to reuse their containers. And by using this simple but powerful model, they were able to turn a small idea into a big movement. Have you found people have been receptive to the idea of bringing their own containers?
15: Yeah, they've been very much adoptive to it, largely because we're not asking them to do anything new or different. You know, it's just an extension of, oh, now I just save money without having to think about it, you know? Whereas in the northern suburbs, you know, now you have to put things in different bins and all of that. You're trying to change how people behave. We thought the best way to get people to buy into something, pun intended, is don't change how they do things. Just add it as part of their lives. You don't have a lot of money. What ends up happening when you go into big retail, you buy a lot of small pack sizes of things, which means your propensity to litter is exponentially higher. You litter more just because you're buying a lot of small size things. So what we do by removing that, it just makes it such that there's one less problem for the township to contend with.
2: Empowering women has been crucial to your model. You can see behind here, women are the heart of Twalisa.
15: Yes.
2: That was intentional.
15: So for us, it was a no-brainer. If you look at it, Twalisa, it's open from one side to the other, whereas every spaza shop in a township, you buy through a hole this big. Why is that? And the reason is because we go and find community-based organization run by amazing women, and we say, look, you're already doing something great for the community, you're either feeding kids and all of that, and we focus on women who are already doing that because from a health and safety, they understand food. But the real secret sauce is because the community already trusts them. They've been feeding the kids in that community for years without making any money. So with the Gwalisa model is to say, okay, you've been doing all this great work, but maybe now here's an opportunity for yourself also to just support your own existence and make yourself sustainable. So women have been like the massive secret sauce. In fact, one of the questions we get asked a lot is like, have you been robbed? Because it's so open, touch wood. Nothing yet in 3 years. And I think the source is the fact that it's women run and they know everyone.
16: So tell me about the other things that you do. You mentioned five things.
15: When we started, it was a food thing, but then there was load shedding. Because all our Gwalisas have solar, we were the only ones lit in the community and it felt wrong, you know? So what we did is increase the amount of panels. Now we reticulate electricity to the houses around us. We power things like traffic lights. We reticulate electricity and people buy electricity based on the money they have. We now also do water. So we're busy building water into our platform. We discovered a lot of people too far to go to the hospital, and a lot of our customers are either on ARVs or type 2 diabetes meds, and you can't take any of those meds on an empty stomach. So we now do a very discreet combo, so you can come and get your script with your food from a Gwalisa. And then the last one is we provide free internet access for the community. This was our first Gwalisa. So this is version
16: one.
15: This
16: is the OG.
15: This is the OG. And we've left it the same way because we wanted to figure out how long does it take before it dilapidates, essentially. So all these houses here run on our power, our electricity.
16: So it's like creating a little sustainable community.
15: Yeah. I'll call it alternative service delivery. But the trick about it, it's not about us. It's the community. No one calls me at 11 o'clock when the power is no. It's self-governing.
16: This is one of your newest Gwalisas. Yes. It's next to the women's hostel here in Alex. This is your latest version of what a store looks like.
15: This is what we're going to be rolling out going forward. Our store managers every morning walk around with their phones and it reads all the shelves to make sure there's no expired goods. It makes sure that stock, that its food is not stored next to detergents. And it does all of that automatically and it generates reports for us.
16: What is the plan looking to the future? You want to scale, you want to take this to other townships. What's the big vision?
15: We're growing in Alex, and then the idea is once we've saturated and figured out one township, you go to the other. Because townships are different, right? So it's very important that you don't get ahead of yourself. The ultimate vision to me is like how you can find a Starbucks in every corner. So for me, the big vision is you go down the street, you'll find it, Gwalisa. You go down this street, you'll find it, Gwalisa, for sure.
16: What really struck me from spending time with Miles and the team at Gwalisa is that this is not just about a model to buy food. It's about so much more than that. Yes, that closes the gap, but it's really a catalyst to create self-sustaining communities and solving problems around socio-economic issues in South Africa. That's the story of Gwalisa Miles Kubeka in Alexandra, and it's the first episode of the Hope Dealers series. So every Wednesday at this time, we'll be bringing you a new episode of people who are changing the narrative in the city of Joburg. If they're people that you think deserve to be spotlighted, and if it's something that interests you, do get in touch. Let us know. We've got the most fabulous stories. I've been working on this for the past few months, meeting such extraordinary individuals in the city of Joburg. So if you want to watch the video, you can go to Prime Media Plus. It's on the videos tab. So there's a whole video documentary series. You can check it out on my socials as well, on Facebook, LinkedIn, Twitter, X, Instagram, and TikTok. And I'd love to get some feedback from you. Thanks so much for listening to that.
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19: 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The lift looked suspicious, so I had to take the stairs all the way up. 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
16: 12:50 on the Midday Report with me, Mandy Wiener. We now have an evidence leader for Parliament's Impeachment Committee. Advocate Griffith Zamadonsela SC has been recommended as the evidence leader. There was a vote that took place earlier today. Nine members voting in favour of Griffith Madonsela. 7 voted for Advocate Kate Hoffmeyer, 11 abstained. Today, the Impeachment Committee considering also a legal opinion compiled by parliamentary legal advisers on key questions the committee has been grappling with as it prepares its terms of reference for the inquiry, including whether the president can be compelled to testify as well, whether he can invoke the right to remain silent. So that matter of Palapala, the impeachment, is currently underway. We're hoping to speak to Lindsay Dentlinger, EWN reporter. We're just struggling to get her on the line. In the meantime, on the WhatsApp line, good job, Mandy. This is so refreshing. Jerry from the Vol. Oh, thanks, Jerry. I think it's important for us to balance the narrative. So much of what we cover is so negative. The Irish men's football team actively volunteered to take a reduction in appearance fees so that the women's team received equity in appearance fees from Adam. That's really interesting. Thank you very much for making that point. Right, let's go to Lindsay Dentlinger, EWN parliamentary reporter. Lindsay, good afternoon to you. Tell us about the vote for an evidence leader today.
20: Good afternoon, Mandy. Well, you will recall that process was put on hold last week when the committee was dealing with other matters following that court interdict. And so in the main, they were looking at a shortlist of 8 advocates today. Those of the 8 who had indicated that they are available and up for this particular task. There were several other names also nominated by political parties in an extended period that was granted to them to add more names to the pool. But ultimately, it came down to the vote of Advocate Tandazani Madonsela versus Advocate Kate Hoffmeyer, which was nominated by the DA. There had been a little bit of a debate about Advocate Vuyani Ngilwana being excluded from this particular shortlist. The ANC quite adamant on that matter, but his name was not nominated for consideration. But Mandy, this is, should point out, merely a recommendation in inquiries of Parliament. We've not in the past seen committees themselves nominating or recommending who they would want to lead evidence in these particular inquiries. But this committee has been quite adamant from the onset that they wanted to have a say in this matter. And so now that vote, 9-7, the ANC abstaining from the vote, Mandy, and their allies Al-Jamaa and the Patriotic Alliance doing the same. So essentially removing several votes from how this could potentially have turned out. And so now that recommendation of Advocate Madonsela will be sent to Parliament's administration to do the administrative work of possibly appointing him to lead evidence in the president's impeachment inquiry.
16: Lindsay, thank you so much for that. Lindsay Dentlinger, EWN parliamentary reporter, speaking to us there about that recommendation for Advocate Griffiths and Madonsela to be recommended as the evidence leader. Tracy says in the WhatsApp line, how do we encourage people to vote if parties abstain from voting in something this important? Oh, that's a great point. Why are they abstaining? Because of the politics around it, obviously.
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22: Hi, Mandy, about the Bayana Binyana. I think they do very well under very difficult circumstances. I don't think the quality of football of this particular team is good as the one that got us the World Cup last time round. So there's definitely a bit of a lull. But the real problem with South African soccer is SAFA. They don't progress the football in this country at all. Let's be honest about it. They're not a good organization, and I think our football suffers tremendously because of them. That's the real reality of South African football.
23: Hi, Mandy. Hope you're good. Great show. Coming to Banyana Banyana, look, I have faith in them. As much as other people don't have faith, I have faith in them. The last game they played, I think it was against Cote d'Ivoire, when there were 2 goals down, they came back to draw. So that shows there is something there. So I have faith in them. As compared to Bafana Swak, I mean, they failed multiple times. Banyana Banyana, at least they're doing something. So not from my side, I have faith in them. This is Tabo from Kibler Park. Thank you.
16: Swak. Tabo, thanks so much. So we've had some debate about women's football on the show today, and who better to speak to about this than Amanda Dlamini, the former Banyana Banyana player. Amanda, good afternoon to you. Thanks very much for your time. We've had a couple of one voice note, to be fair, being a bit disparaging about women's football and the quality of football and how we're trying too hard to try and support Banyana Banyana. But they're in the quarterfinals of AFCON, and a good performance, a good turnaround for them to get there.
24: Yeah, good afternoon, Mandy, and good afternoon to all the listeners. I think Banyana had the whole country, like, you know, in chokehold because we were all just so nervous from the first game. I think a lot was expected, taking into account that they won the WAFCON in 2022. So they're automatically coming to this tournament as a tournament favourite. So I think their first game just really didn't give anybody any kind of hope that they might really, you know, stand a chance to progress. And so was the second game. But I like the second voice note that they came from a 2-0 deficit and they came back to draw the game. And I think we started seeing little glimpses of the old Banyana that we sort of kind of got introduced in 2018 up to 2022.
16: What do you think it's going to require of the team to get past Morocco and advance further in the competition?
24: I think something that we haven't really displayed, you know, the identity of South African football, what we know the girls are capable of doing, just believing in their abilities. We haven't really seen the likes of Linda and the likes of Fifi taking charge of that midfield, spraying the passes, you know, to the wide areas where we can get the crosses. So we haven't really seen our identity in the girls. And I think that's something to really get back to the structure. What do they have? What have they been preparing? The patterns of play so that they can succeed, because they play up against a team of Morocco, their host nation, and a very, very organized team. So really need to sort of have our patterns going and just the confidence, because I think the girls are really, you know, a little bit startled at the fact that the tournament hasn't really taken the rhythm that they want. So I think it's just really going back to the basics, find their identity and just, you know, find the belief and the confidence that we saw in the last game.
16: If you look generally at the quality of football currently being played at AFCON, what's your impression been and how do we improve it? And how do you think, you know, is there justification in suggesting that it's just not as good as the men's game is and we shouldn't be supporting it as much? What is your response to that?
24: I think it's very responsible of us to then, you know, have a statement of that kind of nature when we can see the disparities from the onset. I think the quality and just the broadcast on its own, it just leaves someone that has the desire to watch football, maybe without any lack of, you know, appetite anymore, because the quality is just not there. I think CAF has really put in some big building blocks to make sure that the women's game is where it is. But I think the spillage from the men's AFCON, to be honest, that really impacts impacted just the preparations of the women's tournament. It really impacted, you know, the readiness, the state of readiness, the tournament organizers, and therefore it just looks like the players are not giving so much quality. But if there's no stadium attendances, that's the LOC. They should be in charge of, you know, mobilizing fans to come and support. When we were there in 2022, the stadiums, we were at record-breaking numbers. So it becomes a little bit impossible to believe that a country like Morocco, who are passionate, can then, you know, overnight turn and not support women's football. And so I think the image that we're seeing, the representation of African women's football on the continent, is not a fair one.
16: Amanda, thank you so much for your time. Amanda Dlamini, former Banyana player, speaking to us there about the advancement of Banyana to the quarterfinals of WAFCON. They'll be playing Morocco on Saturday night on the WhatsApp line. Hi, Mandy. We need more women filling up stadiums when women's soccer is playing. That could encourage us to develop more players and grow the sport. We're starting to see that with cricket in South Africa. We're starting to see stadiums fill up. So absolutely, I agree with you. We need to get more women, more people into stadiums as well. But Banyana, let's hope they come through on Saturday night. Thank you so much for joining us. Thank you for listening. We've still got the Midlanga Commission. We've got evidence being led there involving IDAC. Oh, and then Parliament has suspended Fadil Adams. So lots of breaking news as well. 1 o'clock, time for Eyewitness News.
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5: Sanctions against Fadil Adams make him miss out on key parliamentary meetings, and SA's High Commissioner to India recalled for consultation. Good afternoon, I'm Bali Dlamini. The absence of National Coloured Congress leader Fadil Adams from today's parliamentary meeting of the Impeachment Committee has raised eyebrows. Adams was not present to vote on the recommendations for an evidence leader as he serves his suspension. In December, Parliament suspended him from parliamentary meetings and sittings for 20 days and docked his salary for publishing a DA staffer's personal details on social media. Earlier last year, Adams was also banned from the House for 15 days for a vulgar social media rant. Committee Secretary Temenkosi Ngema explained his absence when the matter was raised at the committee.
6: Chairperson, just a quick brief explanation. NCC member has been suspended for 20 days with effect from the 3rd of August. So he is not on the platform and he will only be joining the committee once the suspension is done. Thank you, Chair.
5: While Adams is due to appear before the Madlanga Commission of Inquiry in the coming days in connection with leaked information he claims he received anonymously through his parliamentary office. South Africa's High Commissioner to India, Anil Suklal, has been recalled for consultation following recent pictures of him at an event with one of the Gupta brothers. In June this year, Suklal, along with AJ Gupta and former President Jacob Zuma, were seen together attending a religious ceremony at a Hindu temple in India. AJ Gupta is one of the suspected masterminds behind the state capture era, which took place when Zuma was president of the country. At a media briefing today, International Relations Minister Ronald Lamola said the department is taking this matter seriously.
8: We confirm that High Commissioner Anik Sukla has been recalled to the headquarters for further consultations. We have also submitted the recommendations to Parliament and to the Presidency to consider a new framework for protocol and diplomatic support to former presidents and former deputy president during international travel.
5: Suspended Police Minister Senzo Mkhunu's name has once again surfaced at the Madlanga Commission, this time over allegations that he interfered in an IDAC investigation. IDAC prosecutor Drushanta Ramsamy is testifying about an investigation into allegations that the KZN Political Killings Task Team abused the Crime Intelligence Secret Services slush fund. Amongst the claims is that the PKTT sought to purchase two forklifts worth more than 700,000 rand using the funds. Ramsamy says Mkhunu appeared to have a vested interest in that particular probe. Alfara Mushwana has more.
9: IDEC prosecutor Dushyanta Ramsamy has alleged that suspended IDEC chief investigator Dylan Perumal went rogue by consulting a witness in the forklift investigation without her knowledge. Ramsamy has told the Madlanga Commission that Perumal later informed her the witness had been flown to the Eastern Cape for the consultation, allegedly by suspended police minister Senzo Mkunu. She says she had initially thought Mkunu was simply receiving updates on IDEC's broader investigation into crime intelligence. However, she says it later appeared that Mkunu had a particular interest in the investigation into the forklift matter.
10: It seems strange to me that Minister Mkunu would be involved in this investigation, but Mr. Perumal did not offer any further details regarding Mr. Mkunu's involvement in the investigation.
9: Mkunu is expected to return to the Madlanga Commission when it begins part three of its work. Alpha Ramshwana, Eyewitness News, Pretoria.
5: A state witness in the corruption trial of former National Assembly Speaker Nosiviwe Mapisa Nqakula has testified that she promised to pay her from her pension payout. Nomsa Shabangu, an interior designer, is under cross-examination in the Pretoria High Court. Shabangu did the renovations and decorations for the minister's Broomer House. Mapisa Nqakula is facing 12 counts of corruption and one of money laundering for allegedly soliciting 4.5 million rand in bribes from a Defence Force contractor. Lisa has more.
11: Nomsa Shabangu testified yesterday that she was paid between 1.7 and 1.8 million rand, mostly in cash, between 2019 and 2020 to buy building supplies and furniture for Nosiviwe Mapisa Nqakula's house. Under cross-examination, she clarified that she made some of the purchases with the former defense minister's card, saying she never used the money in the card for her own payment. Today, under cross-examination, Shabangu confirmed that she'd often have to wait for the former minister to be paid on the 15th of each month for her to be paid for her services. Shabangu has testified that Mapisa Nqakula still owes her 200,000 rand for her interior design services. She says the former minister promised to pay her when she goes on retirement in 2021, but she ended up being appointed Speaker of Parliament and did not retire. Khumzo Modise, Eyewitness News at the Pretoria High Court.
5: Gold is trading at $4,156.12 an ounce. The rand is at 16.40 to the dollar, 22.09 to the pound, 18.93 to the euro, and Brent crude oil is at $80.32 a barrel.
4: Heading in and out of the Joburg CBD, expect about a 20-minute delay on Main Reef Road between Nasrec Road and Anderson. Look out for those faulty traffic lights in Lone Hill at Lone Hill Boulevard and Main Road, as well as in Douglasdale at Douglas Drive and Witkoppen.
5: It's a fine afternoon in Gauteng today. Temperatures have peaked at highs of between 23 and 24 degrees. The top story in EWN, the absence of National Coloured Congress leader Fadil Adams from today's meeting of Parliament's Impeachment Committee, has raised some eyebrows.
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0: 7 minutes after 1 o'clock. Welcome to 702 Afternoons with me, Relebogile Mabotja, on this Wednesday, the 5th of August. Looking forward to jumping into some interesting conversations with all of you. Coming up on the show, I want to kick off by talking about forgiveness and the concept of forgiveness. Is it something you subscribe to? Or as in you believe that you cannot heal without forgiveness? Or is forgiveness something that you think is not mandatory? You don't subscribe to it because there are some things that are unforgivable. And maybe you can share what your view is on what forgiveness actually is. Finance feature, we're going to chat money stress tracker for 2026. The financial pressure is now a chronic household crisis. So Benay Sager will join us for that, executive head of Debt Busters. Masterclass today is going to be on debt collection businesses and agencies. I'm looking forward to this conversation. It ties in very nicely with what we spoke about previously in our consumer rights feature, Nola Knows. So Stefan Ferreira will join us, CEO and co-founder of Bradal Ferreira, a debt collection and credit management company. So feel free to get your questions in early. Get in touch. 011-883-0702. SMS us 31702. 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
2: Let's walk the talk.
0: Okay, we all know those sayings, right? Forgive, but don't forget. And then we know people who say not forgiving is like drinking poison and expecting the other person to die. There are people who subscribe to the notion that forgiveness is mandatory for healing. But there are other people who don't subscribe to any of that. Now, I want you to take a listen to this particular expert and you'll hear her reasoning, but she says that forgiveness isn't always the answer. She's a top psychologist and narcissism expert who goes by the name of Dr. Romani Duvasula. And she explains in what we're going to play for you, which is a snippet from a podcast called The School of Greatness. But she explains to the host that it isn't always the answer. And I know that there are certain things that we accept as should, and people can say, well, if you're not forgiving, then you're bitter. If you're not forgiving, then this. And she's not the first person to say this. Amber Rose, who is a public figure, used to date Kanye West, has been an activist. And she would say that society forces a narrative that everyone must forgive to heal, which she rejects. She says she heals just fine without this concept of forgiveness. And when we were preparing for this conversation, I had to challenge and ask myself, if I am a person who subscribes to forgiveness in all shapes and forms, but I am also very much open to hear what, as a person, you believe forgiveness is. What do you believe forgiveness is? Not what chat or Google are going to tell you or the Oxford Dictionary. For you, what does that translate to? When you say, I subscribe to the concept of mandatory forgiveness, or I don't subscribe, but this is what my definition of forgiveness is. And maybe the definition is that whatever this person did to me no longer controls my emotions, no longer disrupts my nervous system. It could be that. Or it could be just letting it go. And maybe you can share, because a few years ago, I have no idea if it's on primediaplus.com, but I'm going to take a stab that if you search for it, you will find it. We had a whole masterclass on forgiveness while we were still at the old building. So that would have been 2022, around there. And in our masterclass on forgiveness, we had with us a pastor. We had with us a Buddhist monk. And we also had with us a psychologist. Three different people. And we spoke about forgiveness. And the reason that we had three different people in that conversation is to challenge the word forgiveness in all its contexts. Because while many people subscribe to what the Bible says about forgiveness, other people do not subscribe to those definitions and concepts. And then if you are to say you don't believe in mandatory forgiveness, what do you believe in that helps you to heal? 011-883-0702, the WhatsApp line 072-702-1702. We now take a listen. This is Dr. Ramani Duvasula. Her clips are all over on social media. She speaks a lot as a psychologist around narcissism because that's her area of expertise as well.
3: How do we forgive someone who's hurt us so badly as a narcissist?
4: Maybe we don't. Maybe we don't. I have to tell you that something that's very important to me is that no one ever feels that they have to forgive someone for hijacking their soul, because maybe there is no forgiveness for that. The pressure to forgive has led some people to feel guilty their whole lives, prematurely forgive. There's a really interesting body of literature out there that suggests that if we forgive someone who re-perpetrates, it significantly harms the well-being of the forgiver.
5: Mm.
4: So all of our research, forgive, you'll feel better, forgive, you'll free yourself. Not so much, because not everyone leaves these relationships. Some people continue to have contact with the family members. They continue to stay in the relationship. They may not have a choice. Not everyone can leave. This isn't as simple as, you're narcissistic, I'm leaving this relationship. It's not how it works most of the time. It's, I've got this really toxic parent and I still have to interact with them. I have this really toxic ex-partner and we still have to raise kids together. I have a toxic marriage and I'm staying in it, right? And so, and these are people who have broken people down to their core, left them feeling like they're not enough, left them feeling that they were worthless people, left them not knowing who they were anymore, left them doubting reality. Is that forgivable? I'm not so sure. And so I will always tell everyone I work with, this is a personal decision. It is not right to forgive. It is not right to not forgive. It is not wrong to forgive. It is not wrong to not forgive. You have to do what makes you whole.
0: So, what are your thoughts on that? The concept of forgiveness, but also the part of the re-perpetration, if the person is still in your life. So there are people who say, well, I forgive, but I don't forget, right? But if your definition of forgiveness is to fully let it go, does it mean you need to now walk this journey with this person like they did not do that thing? 011-883-0702 and the WhatsApp line 072-702-1702.
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2: with Relebo Khile Mabotja.
0: All right, we're talking about forgiveness or choosing not to forgive. What is the definition for you? What do you subscribe to and why? Do you believe that forgiveness is the answer and the key to healing? Or do you think the concept of mandatory forgiveness actually can create more problems for a person who is being told by society that basically if you're not forgiving, then there is a problem? 011-883-0702, the WhatsApp line 072-702-1702. We go to Mpo in Four Ways. Hi, Mpo.
6: Hi. Hi, Rebkhile. How are you?
0: I'm good, thanks. And you?
6: I'm good, thank you. So, yes, it's true. You don't necessarily have to. It's not right whether you forgive or whether you don't forgive. But for me, it's for peace of mind. I need to leave my peace of mind.
0: So for,
6: that's what forgiveness
0: yes.
6: for me.
0: So maybe help me understand for you, ne? When you say
6: yes.
0: you forgive for your peace of mind, what for you is forgiving? What does that mean? Does it mean you're not going to chase for consequences? Does it mean, like, maybe help me understand what it means for you?
6: I'm not going to chase the person to come back and say to me, please forgive me. Or I'm not going to chase the person to say, I have done you wrong. You know, I make the decision. I will make the decision for myself. So that's what my forgiveness is for.
0: Are there things in your view that are unforgivable?
6: There are things It's personal. Everybody's going to have a different, a different aspect and a different a point of view. I mean, it may be cheating. It may be a lot of things, you know. But for me to be able to, there are things that I think that are unforgivable, but I choose to forgive them.
0: And does that automatically equate that the person still has access to you?
6: No.
0: Okay.
6: The person doesn't have access to me. No, the person, for me to have my peace of mind, the person doesn't have access to me.
0: Yo, Mpo, thank you so much for sharing, because I think you've been quite clear, right? You're doing it for your peace of mind, so forgiving so that this thing or betrayal or whatever it is no longer has a hold on you. One message says on our WhatsApp line, for me, forgiveness is letting the past rest, accepting that I have no control over what happened and move forward. I had to forgive all the things my ex-husband did to me for me to be able to co-parent our three kids with no drama. This message is not signed, but I'm curious, Nem. You're saying letting the past rest. How do you get to a place of forgiveness if you let the past rest? And let me explain what I mean by that question. Some people, let the past rest means leave it in the past. So you don't bring it up again, you don't anything. Other people say they can forgive when they've gone through whatever, the five stages of grief, the whatever. And then they process and then they can let it go. So when we connect forgiveness to letting the past rest, I'm always curious about what that looks like, what it means. Hi, Lebogile, if we cannot forgive others, how do we expect God to forgive us? This is from Mohammed. I'm going to propose something to you, Mohammed. If you believe that God is within you, you actually got to know how to forgive self

0: Africa remains one of the world's fastest growing regions despite global instability. The continent entered 2026 with cautious optimism, with the International Monetary Fund and the African Development Bank projecting Africa's growth to 4.3%. While growth is expected to remain above the global average, instability in the Middle East has introduced new risks around oil prices, inflation, debt, and investor confidence. Africa's gains could now quickly come under pressure if energy disruptions continue. The African Development Bank has urged fiscal discipline and regional integration as buffers against external shocks.
1: Africa is potentially the next growth frontier. If you look in terms of the fastest growing economies in the world, in the top 20, you find more than half of those countries in Africa that are growing faster than the rest of the world.
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3: If you even take a sorige, mamela, sorige, yeah! What's the English equivalent? Okay, fine, sorry. Is that the English equivalent? Is when you're like, you can tell the person's just doing it for the sake of, okay, fine, sorry. Sorry, ge, is kind of like that. More of your voice notes.
4: Sorry, Lebogile. I went through a revolting divorce and abuse and all sorts of things. So, no, I would never forgive him. I can't bring myself to forgive him. What I have been able to do through healing and self-work is more to accept the situation and see it for what it was. And I think forgive myself more for putting up with what I did put up and understanding why I did, etc. So forgiveness for myself, yes. Forgiveness for him, never. But acceptance of his deplorable behavior as part of who he is, yes, I accept him for that. Thank you, Janice and Benoni.
5: Hi, Lebohile Mabuja, speaking to Mbuso from Soweto. I do believe in forgiveness because I'm a big follower of the Bible. So I forgive everything. You can even burn me alive. I forgive you. Yeah, I believe in forgiveness. Must forgive everything. So that we can also be forgiven. Thank you very much.
6: Hi, Lebogile. Great show as always. Hunaid here from Cosmo City. I don't know whether it's going to be taken in a light note because this is a very serious discussion that you're having. If you don't believe in mandatory forgiveness, then what do we believe in? I think that we should believe in mandatory revenge.
3: Ah!
6: We are happy one. I feel like, you gotta be petty. Some things, and Jay, you need to be very petty and very intentional about being petty about them. Like, no, absolutely no. And revenge, not in the sense, yeah, hore, I'm going to hurt you, like physically hurt you, but I'm going to make you feel my wrath. I'm going to make you feel uncomfortable around me. I understand. So, yeah, that's how we heal.
3: I'm sorry, there's a part of me which is like, yes, Gail, yes, don't forgive them, revenge. Guys, there's such a big part of me that so relates to that. And this is the raw honesty that I love. There are many of you who subscribe to I always forgive, but you didn't actually forgive. You say you're at peace, but you're not at peace. Didi from Oakland Park, hi.
7: Hi, Lebogile, how are you?
3: Good, thanks, and you?
7: I'm fine, thank you. I love your topic.
3: Yes.
7: So me, I've always said I'm emotionally dumb because once I forgive, I forget, you know. And reperpetration has forever happened to me because, like, you've got one person that is forever doing the same thing to you, and you don't, you know. At one stage, one person, I was fed poison. And I knew who did that, and I forgave that person, and they were still my friends and everything and all that, and eventually they kept doing the wrong things. So what I do is I intentionally do not forgive, because when I forgive,

0: I unconsciously forget, you know. So to protect myself, one, I don't seek or expect I'm sorry, you know. So I don't expect remorse. I don't expect that I'm sorry from a person, but I move on. And moving on for me means that I accept what is. I forgive myself for whatever that I would have allowed, because you know sometimes they say the perpetration that happened to you is as a result of your boundaries or what you allow. Yes. So for me, I reconsider that and I rework that, and then I just know, like, maybe, you know, because we were way before the cancel culture. In my unconscious and subconscious mind, I cancel the person, and then I know I guard against the person. And the one thing that makes it possible for me is to stop engaging, you know. So especially when you are stuck in a toxic situation where you can't get out completely, you know, with siblings, with family, with exes or ex-husband that you have children with and everything. So what I would do is that I don't engage when I don't have to engage. And I've got limitations as to my level of engagement. So I don't react when I have to respond. I don't react. I let it be. I think it through. I write it down. I read it again and again. And then only then, when it's clear, when it's not emotional, when it's not bringing up triggers and in any way, then I would respond. And my response would be precise, would be direct. And I won't I won't engage beyond what is necessary. So for me, I'm dealing with it, and it has brought a whole lot of peace of mind.
1: What I also like about what you're saying, Nedidi, is the fact that you remove yourself and you make the healing your job, especially because you've dealt with people coming back after having done whatever it is that they did to you. More of your voice notes, and thank you so much, Didi, in Auckland Park on 072-702-1702.
2: Hi. On the issue of forgiving, I grew up with my grandma who used to teach us and wanted us to be forgiving and all these things. But the world taught me somehow. So I don't forgive anymore. Or what I would do is I'll forget what you did. And when you do it again, I'm reminded of what you did. So I will know how to deal with you from then on.
3: Keep your friends close. Keep your enemies closer. Gidido Zabonga Mlausa Relebuile. For in about the idea, I will give a cellar poison wash, fee. I guess who from Sosha. Sharp, sharp.
4: Hi, Relebuile. I will not forgive certain people just for me. And also, most people don't ask for forgiveness, you just offer it. So to me, that says that this person may not even see that they are wrong, but because you feel that you must free you, you just offer it. So it's not genuine. So sometimes you forgive people that don't even ask for forgiveness. So for me, there are definitely some things and some people that I won't forgive because they didn't ask for my forgiveness. Asking for forgiveness means to me that you take accountability, you see. So yeah.
5: Hi, I'm not religious, so I don't know what the Bible says about forgiveness. But for me, I don't prescribe to the whole concept specifically because I don't know what it means. The word has no meaning to me. For me, it's about the memory or forgetting the memory and the emotion or the feeling that occurs with that memory. So for me, it's about, am I able to get past what happened without attaching any kind of emotion? And for me, it is for my healing. It's not about forgiving the other person to make them feel better. It's not about them. This is about my mental health. This is Tidi.
1: Thank you so much, Tidi, and I think you explained it beautifully. Good afternoon, President Yama 1.8. For me, I just cut off, and this thing of it's a new year, the past is the past, don't do it. You can't do wrong and expect forgiveness if you apologize. No. Thank you, sis. Have a great day. Lebogile, who are we to forgive? It's the smallest self that is speaking. when we question forgiving or not, the true self is all forgiving. So also, yeah, okay, this is how the message starts, guys. So also, yeah, we do make some mistakes in life and expect forgiveness. We should forgive, but we don't have to give access to them. We have to set boundaries after learning the lesson is what that says. And then, hi, Lebogile, I think I forgave too quickly and tried to work things out with my mom and sister. But the more I try to move forward, the more hurt I get with every encounter. So I'm at a point where I want to stop seeing them and just work on my own healing. Yes, it is tough. Indeed, it is for many. We'll continue when we come back. It's 1:30, time for your latest Eyewitness News headlines. Good afternoon.
6: Thanks, Relebogile. Good afternoon. Well, the Department of International Relations has drawn up a new framework to guide the international travel of former presidents. The move follows a recent diplomatic incident where South Africa's High Commissioner to India, Anil Suklal, was photographed alongside alleged state capture mastermind Ajay Gupta and former President Jacob Zuma during a religious event in India. A state witness in the corruption trial of former National Assembly Speaker Nosivuyo Mapisa-Nqakula has testified that she promised to pay her from a pension payout. Nomsa Shabangu, an interior designer, is under cross-examination in the Pretoria High Court. Shabangu did the renovations and decorations for the minister's Bruma House. And Finance Minister Enoch Godongwana says he will be approaching Cabinet to propose changes to the governance structure of the Public Investment Corporation. Godongwana is seeking to ensure the incoming PIC chairperson is an independent candidate and not a political appointee. Well, those are the headlines. This EWN and more at 2 or as it happens.
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8: Well, at this stage in 702 land, free-flowing traffic, no accidents have been reported on our highways. However, just look out for those faulty traffic lights. In Lone Hill, at Lone Hill Boulevard and Main Road, traffic lights also out of order in Douglasdale at Douglas Drive and Witkoppen. In Four Ways, there's faulty traffic lights at Witkoppen and Cedar. If you come across any other traffic issues, kindly WhatsApp us on 072-702-1702.
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11: MK Party. Jacob Zuma shaking up the leadership once again in a dramatic reshuffle. I mean, what does this tell you about the MK party? So the national chairperson, Nkosinathi Nhleko, and deputy president, John Shompe, have both been removed from their leadership roles, whilst Zuma's son, Duduzani Zuma, has been promoted. The party also announced changes to the position of first deputy president and deputy secretary general with immediate effect. And of course, there's no elective congress that happens with Mkhonto weSizwe party. Jacob Zuma wakes up and decides today, no, actually, Amo, you're doing sport, and Motheo, you are doing traffic. And that's pretty much how the MK party works. How much is this an indication of the spaza shop that MK is? And how much does it tell you about what it took for the ANC to rein this man in when he had the reins of power?
10: Bongani Bingwa, 6 to 9
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1: 24 minutes to 2 o'clock and we're continuing talking about forgiveness. Is it something that's mandatory for you? Are there people or acts that you believe are absolutely unforgivable? And do you subscribe to the concept of forgiveness? Or like our previous listener who sent a voice note saying, they are petty and they believe in revenge. 011-883-0702, the WhatsApp line, 072-702-1702. Shadrick, Kosoweto. Hi, Shadrick.
16: How are you, Lebu?
1: I'm good, thanks, and you?
16: Good afternoon, and thank you for taking my call and your laughter too as well.
1: Ah, thank you so much.
16: Yes, you know, Lebu, it's an interesting topic that you have brought in the air today.
1: Mm.
16: Mine is straightforward. Revenge is the solution.
1: Wait, okay, tell me, what is your philosophy on revenge? Is it what you do to me, I will do to you, or come at me and I will come five times harder?
16: You know, Lebu, you make the assessment. There's some people who really genuinely will upset you unintentionally. But there are those people who really will go out just to destroy you for the sake of destroying you.
1: Mm.
16: So don't have mess on those people. If you are to take their eye, just take it off so that they don't see you anymore.
1: Mm.
16: Because they're doing all these things because first they were able to see you. So for them not to see you so that they can continue playing their game, just take their eyes. Take no prisoner. You don't have prisoners for those kind of people. Take them out completely. It's my philosophy. It's my approach.
1: So if a person says you can't heal without forgiveness, what would you respond to them? How do you forgive if you can't heal?
16: You know what, Leo? This is the preaching they are always telling us that, no, if you don't forgive somebody, you are hating yourself and blah, blah, blah, blah. It depends on the person. I don't have... Those that I've not forgiven because they've hurt me, I'm not hating myself. All I'm saying is, at an appointed time, I'll deal with them and I'll be enjoying doing that without mercy.
1: Yo, yes. Shadrach. Do you feel better after revenge?
16: You know, Lebo, believe me, you have never created such a situation that people must hurt you. But all of a sudden from nowhere. So you deal with those people decisively, and then you go there and say, look, yes, I've given them what they've asked for. And that's it. And I'll feel better afterwards. Because people, you see, no matter how close I can become close to you, I need to draw my lines. I must know my boundaries.
1: No, I hear you. I hear you. And some people, I do believe, need to know that I think there are moments to respond quickly, to nip things in the bud. I wouldn't necessarily put it under the category of revenge, but I think you guys know exactly what I mean when we refer to those things. So thank you so much, Shadrick. I mean, guys, depending what mood you catch a person in, them calling you the K word could make you laugh, right? Or them calling you the K word on that day will be you teaching them to never ever think of doing that again. So there's also that. More of your voice notes on 072-702-1702.
17: High level, wonderful show as always. What a wonderful topic to, you know, engage on. Most of us are like walking around carrying burdens, and that's why you see people being so vicious, and somehow, you know, it's because they've been hurt and the pain is so much. So forgiveness, it's liberating. But one thing I picked up from your clip was the fact that the lady mentioned the fact that you shouldn't prematurely forgive, and that's when it's obligatory. So never ever find yourself in a situation where you feel that you are forced to. It should be freely. It's a free gift that you give to yourself and the person that you're forgiving, and you'll find it so liberating if you look at it from that perspective. Thank you so much.
18: Hello, Lebogile. You're talking to Ntinti. I will not be able to forgive my uncle's kids. They forged our title deed, our home title deed, and he broke down the house and renovated it, and is unable to buy us a four-roomed house that we could own. So that one is the biggest, and I've forgiven everybody else who has done anything and everything in my life, but not that one.
19: Arile, even from Benoni, what a fantastic question. Forgiveness. I think for me, I always struggled with it. I struggled to let go until I one day asked, looking back on my mistakes that I've made, if I am worthy of forgiveness. And when I framed it in that manner, I realized that there are certainly traits that I share with those who have hurt me where I've hurt others. And once I learned that there is empathy with the person who hurts you because you too hurt others, it was very easy to forgive them. And I hope that others have been able to forgive me as easily.
20: So forgiveness for me is not something that is prescriptive. We can't tell everyone how to feel about the situation. But personally, I would think that with forgiveness, I hold things with me, so I have to let it go. But with forgiveness comes consequences and accountability. So there's not always reconciliation and restoration of a relationship with the forgiveness. It just means that I've let it go.
1: Yo. And thank you to the voice notes. Sorry, I forgot your name. But the second last one, the gentleman who said, when it comes to forgiveness, I had to look at myself and ask myself if I'm worthy of forgiveness. How powerful. Good afternoon, Lebo. I'd like to remain anonymous. My sister promised my late sister on her dying bed that the two of us, the remaining siblings that were there, will never be, that there will never be any animosity between us ever again. We made peace just before my sister passed on. We haven't been speaking to each other for nearly 2 years now, because she started with her wicked ways again. I have forgiven her totally, but to me, she does not exist anymore. Hi, Lebogile, I'm a Christian, and I forgive and forget, but I've also mastered blocking and deleting, and I do not tolerate disrespect, manipulation, or gaslighting at all. It's called having boundaries and self-love. I've learned that no is a full sentence, and wow, it is so peaceful, especially as I'm nearing 50. Ha, ha, ha, is what they say. Ntabi in Menlin. I've been sexually assaulted by three people I know, and they in many ways remain part of my life. A cousin when I was in high school, my pastor when I was in varsity, and my brother-in-law. I have forgiven them and lived a fruitful life, notwithstanding the trauma I experienced. I truly believe in forgiveness. I'm all the better for it. That is coming through from Anonymous. Oof. Let's go to the lines where we have Mpo in Protea North. Hi, Mpo.
21: Good afternoon.
1: Go ahead.
21: When it comes to me, now my forgiveness is selective. It depends on what you have done. I'll give a practical example of what I'm talking about. Before saying that, you know, some of the people that have called in and say, the Bible says you must forgive. If you don't forgive, God won't forgive you. It's easy for them to say that if they've never gone through pain. You know, there's a guy who shot and killed my son. I'll never forgive that person. There's another one who hijacked and killed my sister's child. Those people, I will never, ever forgive them. Even if they can come and say, forgive us for what we have done. I will never. Because of the pain that one had to go through.
1: Mm.
21: So. But if a person steals my battery, steals my cell phone, comes to me, it's a material thing. And a person comes to me and says, I'm sorry, I've stolen your phone, please forgive me. It's a material thing. I'll be able to get it. But a person who takes a soul, it is so difficult, Kilebukhile, to forgive that person. Another example, God forbid, somebody kills, mutilate a child and comes to you and say, please forgive me. I did not know what I was doing. 2 years down the line, you meet that very same person, Wanakunale 3 years, will you smile and say, hello, Nunu, oh, you've got a beautiful child. I have forgiven you because God said we must forgive you. We'll never say that. Hence, I say to me, Kilebukhile, forgiveness, it's selective when it comes to me. And that's it. I don't change.
1: Kilebukha, Paul, thank you so, so much. Manka in Josie South, hi.
0: Kilebukhile, how are you, lady?
1: Good, thanks, and you?
0: Well, thanks. I'd like to also agree with the previous caller. As far as forgiveness goes, I don't care which religious group or which sect you come from or which denomination or whatever. But for me, as far as I go, there is a limit to forgiveness, and that is any issue that involves a minor, be it you dropped your girlfriend when she needed you, with your finances or whatever, or so emotional support, or you involved with some sketchy things involving pupils, you know, that was never resolved or something. That's where I draw the line. No matter if you killed a child or you had a, or you dropped your girlfriend when she needed you most, that's where I drop the line. Otherwise, I'm willing to forgive you. But there's a reverse clause to that also. I'm married, and my wife had an affair with a musician, quite a prominent group in South Africa. And eventually, it took time, but we worked through it. And now that we've both forgiven each other, it's a lovely place to be in. And it involved a minor. You know, I have to accept the child, and everything has just worked out fine.
1: Wow. Wow. Yeah.
0: So there's two sides to that coin, and you've got to be the judge of that. Otherwise, life is going to judge you.
1: Indeed. Yo, Mangla and Josie South, thank you so, so much. Ooh, heavy. Lebogile, nice topic. Forgiveness for me is just letting it go yourself. You can forgive and not forget. Fool me once, shame on you. Fool me twice, shame on me. Nothing to do with God. Any sorry can just be empty words. Robert in Houghton Estate. The awesome Wilson B sent me a message where I was asking, sorry, what is the English equivalent? And I think he said it perfectly, which is, sorry, are you happy now? Are you happy now? As in, like, you're just doing it for the sake of doing it. Abba in Centurion says, forgiveness does not equate to association. You can forgive a person and keep your distance. As a Christian, the Bible says, if it is possible, as far as it depends on you, live at peace with everyone. Hebrews 12, verse 18, God understands that some things are out of our control, and also the peace should start within us. So we forgive, and if the forgiven is not peaceful, we keep them afar. And so many more of your messages. One person says, please give us the contrast between non-forgiveness and keeping a grudge. Yo, we need another masterclass now, because if you're keeping a grudge, I mean, I would assume that forgiveness means no grudge. You don't hold it over that person. But I'm realizing, because I ask myself, how forgiving am I? I do believe in forgiveness, but I think that there are things that are unforgivable. And I really and truly hope and pray I never have to find myself in a situation having to deal with something that is unforgivable when I am a forgiving person. Because yay, yay. Thank you for your calls, your messages, and your voice notes.
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2: The president's remarks come as the health sector continues to recover from years of corruption, including irregular procurement, fraud, and the misuse of public funds that have delayed service delivery in some parts of the country. While opening the new Kinyabela Hospital, Ramaphosa said government is intensifying its efforts to hold those responsible to account.
3: We've done much to tackle corruption in health. Stolen funds are being recovered. Alleged perpetrators are being hunted down and prosecuted, but we do need to do more.
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1: 8 minutes to 2 o'clock in our finance feature for today. 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We talk about the Money Stress Tracker 2026, and we're joined by Benay Sega, Executive Head of Debt Busters, 011-883-0702, and the WhatsApp line 072-702-1702. Benay, thank you so much for joining us. Welcome to the show.
27: Thank you for having me. Great to be here.
1: Benay, just in terms of the Money Stress Tracker, I mean, beyond what we already know, I saw somebody sharing that their salary used to last them a month, and now his salary is not even lasting him a week. Can you paint a picture of what the reality is for many at the moment?
27: Yeah, I think you just, that probably sums up very well. I think what we are seeing with the Money Stress Tracker, when you survey people, of course, they tell you a range of interesting things. What we see is there's definitely a cost of living crisis. We may call it something else. You may know it by different names: inflation, electricity costs increase, petrol, this, that, and when you put all of that together, they are really creating a cost of living crisis. Our pockets are not as deep as they used to be, and certainly not really lasting. Things are a lot more expensive, and I think that's really reflecting also with administered costs, whether we're paying for water, electricity, or rates, or everything else. What we're also seeing is, unfortunately, we're finding our youngest generation to be the most financially anxious. I mean, we know there are a number of drivers for this. We know that, particularly for young people in the age of AI, it's a bit difficult to get a foothold in the job market. And I think that, coupled with the increase we just talked about, the cost of living crisis, creating a lot more anxiety in our young people, particularly those under the age of 25. And they reported the highest increase in terms of stress levels when it comes to finances. So that's kind of like a few beyond the obvious, as you would say, things that we picked up. And I think they're both important, particularly the importance for younger people, because they're going to be working for another 30, 40 years. And we don't want them to be demotivated purely because of, you know, some trends that are happening.
1: This money stress tracker has been released for around 5 years. In terms of what you're seeing in this latest one, what is the most shocking insight just from the 18,000 respondents and some of the data that you were able to collect?
27: I guess it depends on how we define shocking. I think many of the things were expected. Perhaps, maybe I picked two things. One shocking to the negative side and one shocking to the positive side, if there is such a thing. From a negative perspective, I think we were surprised that the debt repayment pressure has increased on the respondents. And particularly why we were surprised is because there had been a bit of a relief in the form of interest rates over the last few years. And we were actually surprised that that seems to have worsened. Now, we had about 43% of the people reporting that they spend more than 40% of their take-home pay. Last year, it was 48%. So we were surprised by this. Maybe not shocked, but definitely surprised. On the other side, in a positive note, we were positively surprised to see that the percent of people when, what are you doing for alleviate your money stress? And some of them said, we haven't really done something. And when asked, why haven't you done something? Normally you get a good, about one quarter of the people to say, well, I'm really embarrassed to ask for help. We were surprised positively to see that percentage has now gone down to 12% instead of 23%. So that's good in the sense that it's allowing us, you and I, to have this conversation, and to make sure people feel that it's okay to ask for help. And I think what's most important is to talk about your financial situation with those that are closest to you, because I think bottling it up inside is not good. And I'm pleased to see that more people, less people are embarrassed to ask for help. Hopefully that will translate into us having conversations with all of the people around us who are, of course, going to be impacted by our finances, but also to alleviate some of the stress that we may be carrying ourselves.
1: And I think you've touched on so many things there. If we're looking at the fact that people are spending so much on debt repayments, what is something that you think South Africans can start to do today based on the data that you have? Because there are people who are like, what's Gautswana in English? It doesn't make a difference. So
27: yes.
1: It doesn't make it. So if they say, well, switch from Jacobs or the expensive coffee to something like Rue Coffee or Frisco. And then people are like, but it doesn't actually make a significant difference. So now you're not just poor, you're also stressed about not enjoying your coffee. I'm curious about what your thoughts are on that.
27: Yeah. I don't want to comment on specific coffees. We all have our vices. I think it's important to drink a coffee that's very tasteful, or tea, or whatever you choose. I think practically, because you asked for practical things. Let's talk about a few examples. Side hustles. I know many of us have them. I think it's good to understand what those around you may need. And it's never too late to start something that you think is interesting, because what you need to think about is, what am I good at? I'm better than some other people. And what can I offer to those around me? You may be able to make a bit of money when it comes to that. We talk about income generating ideas. Then we talk about expense, managing our expenses. And I think here we want to talk about this concept of value maxing, as the younger generation will call it. Lots of benefits that we can derive in terms of cashback programs from retailers, insurance companies, and all of that. Find the ones that you're most comfortable with. Find the ones where you understand the terms and conditions, which is very important. And join those programs where you believe that it will give you the biggest bang for your buck. If you are unsure of it, then obviously ask people around you. If you own the business of buying stuff and selling, there are lots of timing things that you can do in terms of buying things. For example, buying stationery that is, not towards the end of the year or towards the beginning of the year when everybody else is buying stationery for your kids. It may be cheaper to buy it during the off-peak time. So these are some tips. Understand what portion of your income is going to your bank charges. I think this is really important, often hidden because we do individual transactions, but do look at your 1 month of monthly statement and understand actually how much did I pay for my bank charges put together last month, and is that something I can change by either changing my behavior or bank account. Same with other subscriptions. Life happens, we evolve, and we add other things, and we usually forget about some of these subscriptions, and sometimes we have multiple that we may not need. So review your subscriptions.
1: And I'm glad that you're saying that. And the best way, of course, go through those bank statements, go through and see where every cent is going. I'm going to have to leave it there, Benay, but thank you so much for speaking to us, Executive Head of Debt Busters. In the next hour of the show, we have a masterclass, and we're talking about debt collection businesses and agencies. It's 2 o'clock.
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4: Good afternoon. I'm Bali Lamini. The Department of International Relations has drawn up a new framework to guide the international travel of former presidents. The move follows a recent diplomatic incident where South Africa's High Commissioner to India, Anil Suklal, was photographed alongside alleged state capture mastermind Ajay Gupta and former President Jacob Zuma during a religious event in India. At a media briefing in Pretoria today, the department announced Suklal has been recalled to headquarters to explain himself. Tabi Sokoba reports.
5: The spotting of South Africa's High Commissioner to India, Anil Suklal, next to Ajay Gupta caused a stir in Pretoria. Minister in the presidency, Khumbudzo Jabeni, described it as disgraceful that a representative of the country was seen to be hobnobbing with criminals. Former state president Jacob Zuma also came in for sharp criticism that he was undermining the country's foreign policy. Speaking at a media briefing today, International Relations Minister Ronald Lamola says the new protocol framework for international travel of former presidents is aimed at avoiding similar situations from happening again.
6: As part of this framework, the presidents and DIRCO jointly establish a mandatory disclosure mechanism requiring former presidents and deputy presidents seeking protocol and diplomatic support to provide full details of the purpose of travel, programs, activities, sources of funding, principal hosts, key engagements, and the capacity in which they will be traveling to enable an informed assessment of the appropriate level of support required and any associated reputational, political and diplomatic or security risks that may be involved.
5: Lamola says the framework has been sent to Parliament and the Presidency for approval. Tabi Sokoba, Eyewitness News.
4: The absence of National Coloured Congress leader Fadil Adams from today's parliamentary meeting of the Impeachment Committee has raised eyebrows, but Adams was not present to vote on the recommendation for an evidence leader as he serves his suspension. In December, Parliament suspended him from parliamentary meetings and sittings for 20 days and docked his salary for publishing a DA staffer's personal details on social media. Committee Secretary Thembinkosi Sengema explained Adams's absence when the matter was raised.
8: Chairperson, just a quick brief explanation. NCC member has been suspended for 20 days with effect from the 3rd of August. So he is not on the platform and he will only be joining the committee once the suspension is done. Thank you, Chair.
4: A state witness in the corruption trial of former National Assembly Speaker Nosivuyo Mapisa-Nqakula has testified that she promised to pay her from her pension payout. Nomsa Shabangu, an interior designer, is under cross-examination in the Pretoria High Court today. Shabangu did the renovations and decorations for the minister's Broomer House. Mapisa-Nqakula is facing 12 counts of corruption and one of money laundering for allegedly soliciting 4.5 million rand in bribes from a defence contractor. director. Khomotso Modise reports.
9: Nomsa Shabangu testified yesterday that she was paid between 1.7 and 1.8 million rand, mostly in cash, between 2019 and 2020 to buy building supplies and furniture for Nosiviwe Mapisa Ngakula's house. Under cross-examination, she clarified that she made some of the purchases with the former defense minister's card, saying she never used the money in the card for her own payment. Today, under cross-examination, Shabangu confirmed that she'd often have to wait for the former minister to be paid on the 15th of each month for her to be paid for her services. Shabangu has testified that Mapisa Ngakula still owes her 200,000 rand for her interior design services. She says the former minister promised to pay her when she goes on retirement in 2021, but she ended up being appointed Speaker of Parliament and did not retire. Khomso Modise, Eyewitness News at the Pretoria High Court.
4: Finance Minister Enoch Godongwana says he will be approaching Cabinet to propose changes to the governance structure of the Public Investment Corporation. Godongwana is seeking to ensure the incoming PIC chairperson is an independent candidate and not a political appointee. The minister was speaking on 702 today, reacting to a Gauteng High Court ruling which set aside the suspension of PIC CEO Patrick Dlamini. Following Dlamini's suspension last month, amid impropriety allegations, Godongwana confirmed his intention to dissolve the board, referring to the Mbati Commission of Inquiry into the PIC in 2018. Godongwana confirmed that recommendations would soon be reaching cabinet for consideration.
10: Even now, we can't have another deputy minister of finance being the chair, because he's going to make it difficult for these officials to conduct oversight over that institution.
4: And in Malaysia, government has confirmed it will not be sending around 5,000 refugees back to Myanmar if it's concluded that their lives are at risk. It comes as preparations continue for the potential repatriation. The plan was announced last week after Malaysian authorities detained more than 100 refugees who had gathered outside the UN Refugee Agency's office in Kuala Lumpur. The refugees were being threatened with eviction from an informal settlement in northern Penang State. Malaysia hosts more than 215,000 refugees and asylum seekers registered with the UN Refugee Agency. Gold is trading at $4,156.12 an ounce. The rand is at 16.40 to the dollar, 22.09 to the pound, 18.93 to the euro, and Brent crude oil is at $80.32 a barrel.
2: In Lynxfield, traffic remains sluggish on Club Street. This is between Lynxfield Road and King David School. Look out for those faulty traffic lights in Edenville at Modderfontein Road and Van Riebeek.
4: It's a fine afternoon in Gauteng today. Temperatures have peaked at highs of between 23 and 24 degrees. The top story in EWN, the Department of International Relations has drawn up a new framework to guide the international travel of former presidents.
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0: 2 o'clock, the second and final hour on 702 Afternoons. And we're going to be jumping into a masterclass speaking about debt collection businesses and agencies. And I will share just a bit of a background as to how we got to having this masterclass. So make sure you get in touch, 011-883-0702, SMS us 31702, tweet at RelebogileM at Radio 702 using the hashtag 702 Afternoons and the WhatsApp line 072-702-1702.
1: 702 Masterclass.
0: Masterclass time on 702 Afternoons. Today's masterclass is on debt collection businesses and agencies. The backstory is we were in a conversation with Wendy Nola in our consumer rights feature. And in that particular conversation, feel free to go to primemediaplus.com. It's the week before last, not this past one. But in the conversation, we were dealing with a case that was presented to Wendy, where a woman had an account that was handed over to a debt collection agency. And then she was paying only for another debt collection agency to get in touch with her. And Wendy then started to explain that actually that is the norm. And we were then curious, how exactly do debt collection agencies work? What are the rules? The issue got resolved where the problem was where the woman was paying back. It was the old bank account, I think, of the first debt collection agency. And the clothing store account then got settled and they apologized after Wendy intervened. But we thought this is a great opportunity, especially because in our consumer rights feature and finance feature, we have many conversations around debt review, being handed over, which process comes when, at what point does it impact your credit score, and so on and so forth. So I'm so happy that joining us in this conversation as we delve into debt collection businesses and agencies. We're joined by Stefan Ferreira, CEO and co-founder of Bredal Ferreira, which is a debt collection and credit management company. Welcome to the show. Thank you for joining us.
2: Thank you very much, Relebogile.
0: So I am so fascinated. The story that I just shared, is that something that is common where you can have more than one debt collection agency getting in touch with you for a debt that they have? Because I also recall Wendy mentioning that a company can buy debt and start to chase. And we were like, what? Does that happen quite often?
2: Well, out of my experience, it doesn't really happen that often, but yeah, it is possible. You know, this is due to really, you know, bad negligence and bad administration from credit providers. You know, so what credit providers do, you know, specifically large companies or banks, they'd have more than one debt collector on their panel. You know, and they will rotate some of the accounts between the different debt collectors.
0: Oh,
2: to see that,
0: I
2: okay,
0: see.
2: You know, this is how that happens. So how this would have happened, how this, what should happen is they should withdraw the account and yes, then hand it over. This is the right procedure. So, you know, yes, so in this specific case, possibly it wasn't withdrawn, or the withdrawn instruction was not followed before it was handed over to the following debt collector.
0: I got you. Mm. I think also they'd mentioned that after a certain period, if they have not collected, then they can move on to another agency, something along those lines.
2: Exactly.
0: I got you.
2: They have quite tight rules.
0: Yes, yes. I was actually wondering when Wendy was explaining, I had said to her, is it like the tow truck guys where it's the first one on site? Wait, it's me, you know. But she was explaining it's not quite like that. It's not a first come, first serve. But maybe take us a little bit back for a person to even run a debt collection or a credit management company. What does it take to get to that point where you now own one? What does it take to be a debt collector? Are there certain qualifications one needs to have? Are there certain bodies one needs to belong to? Maybe share with us, especially if somebody's listening that's like, I would love that job.
2: Well, you know, there are different types of debt collection. So you get pre-legal debt collection and then you get legal debt collection as well. You know,
0: yes.
2: So pre-legal debt collection, which is a large sphere and the largest areas of business in South Africa for debt collection, comes in the pre-legal phase. You know, this is trying to resolve matters before it goes to court. Because when matters are handed over to court, you know, you're dealing with a lot of additional legal fees. You're dealing with the risk of things are not being recovered, you know, and obviously you're dealing with a South African legislation service or system that is not, you know, on the same level as some of the European countries, which makes processes take very long, you know, to collect debt. So what we've done and what debt collection companies do is they really try to collect before things go to court.
0: Mm.
2: And for you to do that, you don't need any qualifications. You need to register as a debt collector at the National Council for Debt Collectors.
0: Mm.
2: So the National Council for Debt Collectors is the regulatory body in South Africa, and they put down the laws and the legislation. So there's a Debt Collectors Act number 114 of 1998, which regulates what debt collectors can and cannot do. And then also there's a code of conduct stipulated by the Council for Debt Collectors that also, you know, you have to adhere to and to follow. And then if there are any complaints from a consumer or from a debtor or in fact from a client, from a creditor against a debt collector, it can be handled through them.
0: Yes.
2: So then you go through them and they investigate the case and they guide you and help you to stay in line in terms of the regulations to respect the South African laws and respect consumer rights.
0: Is debt collection quite a high-risk industry? I'm curious because for many of us, a debt collector is the image of like the scary Mashonisa, which I know does not apply because Mashonisa is the loan guy, but he's the loan shark and he's collecting his money. But you imagine the scary character that's going to threaten your kids and, you know, is it quite a boring picture or is like a Hollywood action film?
2: Well, I guess that's the biggest misconception that people have about debt collectors. So, like, you know, they're all these bald guys, you know, and, you know, excuse the pun, you know, but
0: he really is bald. I was looking at you wondering, I wonder if he's carrying a piece.
2: Oh, not go that far.
0: but it's more a boring office job.
2: No, not at all. I mean, it's not boring at all, you know. I mean, it can be boring. It depends on how you make it, you know. So, you know, we, for example, at our company, we have different teams, you know, and then we have competitions between the teams, you know, and we have certain things that we implement and we wrote, and we're quite creative in terms of what we're doing, you know, that is majoritively a telecommunications job. To make that fun and interesting, you know, and obviously you're dealing with a lot of fun. You're dealing with a lot of jokes, you know, you're dealing with debtors and people coming up with crazy excuses, you know, like, listen to what this guy just said, you know, like he said his teeth fell out and he's going to send us the teeth, you know, it's quite, there's a lot of interesting small little things about this. And, you know, we definitely make it interesting to do that.
0: You are in one of the industries that I'm trying to find the most politically correct and kind way to say this, that can benefit from hardship of people, like now with the industry being in the tough time that it is. And it's no shade to the industry. It's the same as funeral businesses thrive when people die. Mm. Tow truck companies thrive when there are car accidents. Are debt collectors making more money now with the crash of the economy because now you probably have more people being handed over, or is it tougher now because fewer people are honoring and they end up being passed on to the next step?
2: Well, you know, I think it goes both ways, definitely. Like, obviously, debt collectors benefit from hardship, but it's not always necessarily hardship. It's, you know, individuals that don't act with integrity. A lot of the people that we are collecting from are not always, you know, in financial hardship.
0: Mm.
2: People that are in financial hardship, you know, and are really true and honest people and good South Africans, they try to make arrangements, you know, so they stand with hat in hand and they say, okay, I'm sorry, I'm in a difficult situation, you know. So, I mean, you do get those debt collectors that contact you and like, hey, you've been handed over, you know, pay or I blacklist you. You know, but like having another approach, like, hey, what's the situation? Why didn't you pay? You know, taking that type of protocol, you're really trying to understand what is the person, what is their situation, and then navigate with them to do the right thing at the end of the day, which is paying your account. You know, but the debt collection industry doesn't only stop with collections itself. You know, there are other associated services with debt collection as well. For example, we have a product where we do credit white label credit control. So we act on behalf of companies before this thing goes to debt collection, you know, and just to ensure that they have, you know, good cash flow as well. And then you've got other products as well, like credit checks, you know, a lot with risk management and these type of things, protocol. So a lot of other things in the sphere that help us or not, you know, in companies in our industries, navigate risk, stay in good communication with clients, and to have a good customer relationships between credit providers and customers.
0: Please help us understand, because I know when it comes to your industry, you deal with the rands and cents to the rand and cent. So I know there was a day I went to get my post, which you can tell how long ago that was, and I'd received a check for like 1 rand and 17 cents from, I don't know, a doctor or whatever that they said I overpaid. And I remember thinking to myself, it's so insignificant for me to even go and cash this check and the petrol, it's insignificant. But I also know that there are people who've been handed over for 17 cents. So do you guys ever have a below this amount, we won't go in too hard? Or is it like you treat whether you owe 100,000 rand or 17 cent exactly the same? Because even the traffic cops, you know, with the speeding, I think you get like a percentage grace. So if you're at 63 kilometers per hour in a 60 zone, they give you grace. But then over a certain amount is like you're definitely getting something. Does it work the same way with the numbers?
2: Yeah, I think usually it does. Like we don't take, for example, any accounts below 200 rand, you know, on practice. But if there's, for example, a large debtors book that has 100 rands, we would, you know, try to collect on that as well. You know, not much. But anything under that, like it depends on the amount of communication that you do and the amount of work that you put in to try to collect 70 rand, you know. But a lot of companies and a lot of have internal policies.

0: you know, can you pay? Because sometimes maybe they couldn't get hold of someone or they, oh, you listen, you still owe this. But yeah, not 17 cents. You know, that sounds a little bit absurd.
1: I mean, I was even wondering if in your career you've ever been tempted to just pay someone's debt for them because you're like, this is such an insignificant, not insignificant, but it would be quicker if you just did it yourself. Have you ever thought, has that thought ever crossed your mind early on in your career?
0: Well, no, not really. But I mean, like, we have like written off people's debt. You know, for example, there was an ambulance account. This old lady of 82 years old was picked up by the ambulance. You know, someone called the ambulance. Yes. You know, it was a private ambulance service. And now she got handed over. And she was living in the old age home on a Southside grant. You know, so now, you know, and this woman sent a handwritten letter, right? Listen to this. She sent a handwritten
1: letter
0: to our
1: company.
0: Please don't
1: make me cry. Please don't make me cry with this story. My eyes are getting teary. Okay, I'm listening.
0: So she sent a handwritten letter and requested us to pay us. And she said she would pay, she would skip one meal a week to pay us 20 Rand a week off on the account. You know, and I mean, how can you do that? You know, like, I mean, written off, like, listen, let's stop this type of stuff, you know, so.
1: My heart. I knew the story was going there. She was going to skip a meal.
0: Yes. But I mean, you know, this is the type of stuff, you know, and this is what shows real integrity in some people, you know. And I mean, if people like that, you really try to help, you know. And this is something that a lot of people, you know, should, you know, can come to understand as well, and you know, should really try that if they are in hardship or these type of things, the best thing to do at the end of the day is to really communicate open and honestly. Like, listen, this is my situation, you know. Like, I didn't plan this. Like, I had some issue. I lost my job. Here's the supporting documentation, you know. And a lot of the times you can really listen to someone like this. Mm. I mean, I'm not saying that everybody will do that. You really do get some debt collection companies that are out there, like,
1: knocking at the old age home. Don't eat that meal. That's our 20 Rand. Oh, my gosh. And I mean, maybe help us understand, if you write off the debt, who's carrying that cost, your business or your client?
0: Well, that really depends. Like, yeah. I mean, we obviously, like, there'll be usually a split. So, I mean, in a case like this and what happened in this situation, like, I contacted the client. I'm like, listen, look at this situation. Like, it's not right for us to continue with this. Can we just write this off? You know, we can just help this woman. And, you know, we've invested in, you know, some amount and some of the collection fees, you know, and some of our own monies in terms of these collections. So, and, you know, obviously the client's writing that off. So both of us take that knock at the end of the day. Mm. You know, a lot of other times people, like, they would come with settlement proposals and stuff like that. You know, so it's most, you know, a lot of the times it's a shared thing. You know?
1: Can you talk to us about the basic ecosystem that you operate in? So from the time that I go and take a loan, let's say I go and open a clothing account. Mm. And then once, so you've got the customer, you've got the creditor.
0: Yeah, the creditor, yeah.
1: Thank you. Yeah. I just got confused, left or right. And then from there, that period of at what point do then the debt collection come in? Because I'm assuming from there, it goes from their finance maybe to their legal to you. And then from there, it would go to the next step. Can you talk to us about that ecosystem and how many days it takes for you to be handed over according to the law?
0: So, I mean, according to the law, you can be handed over the moment that your amount becomes due and payable and you have not paid it.
1: So that's 30 days.
0: No, that's 24 hours.
1: Oh.
0: If you say that you're going to pay an account or your terms and conditions state that your account should be paid, you know, within, you know, on the, let's say on the 6th of August, it should be paid on the 6th of August. By the 7th of August, you know, you're already past due. So you can start taking action, you know, so. But however, you know, different companies have different policies in terms of when do they hand over, how much do they hand over. You know, some people hand over quicker. Like usually, you know, there's an internal policy that they follow. They'll have telephone calls, SMSs, internal letters that goes out and then, you know, anything between 30 and 120 days, mostly on 90 days, between 90 and 120 days, you can expect handover.
1: And question, the 100 and let's say it gets to the 90 days. At this point, has interest already started being charged, or it depends on how the business does things?
0: Yeah, it definitely depends on the credit provider. I mean,

0: I mean, debt is so much bigger than just clothing accounts or bank accounts. I mean, you're looking at medical accounts, you're looking at school accounts. You know, the debt industry is so vast. You know, so looking at these, I mean, obviously you get like, you know, the big clothing brands. That's how a portion. I think they make about 5% of their income from interest. 5 to 10% of their income is purely interest.
1: Yes.
0: So it's quite a substantial revenue stream for them as well. So but yeah, they do charge that. You know, in terms of what's permitted to them. And if the company, for example, like a doctor, is not registered for interest, it's something you call incidental credit. So you would place a person, what you call in mora, some fancy Latin term. I can't remember the full one. But they should send you a notice. There's a notice which state that you are overdue and I'm going to charge you interest within the applicable interest rates according to South African legislation, you know, which is relevant. It changes from time to time. And then you can charge them interest as well. So, yeah, it can accumulate anything from usually 30 days.
1: Okay, so back to the ecosystem in that period. So the moment the money is owed, they can come to you.
0: Yeah.
1: How do you usually get that information? I mean, let's assume it's not a complicated, massive business. Would that be an email or it's a software where it automatically goes in and then it comes with obviously the details?
0: Yeah, I mean, it depends on the size of the client or our client or the creditor. Large corporations have like drop files. They share the files through a secure FTP link. I mean, you know, confidentiality is really important as well. You know, you're dealing with sensitive consumer information. And then it will also be, you know, the files. You know, so we, for example, we request the files, the actual invoices.
1: Oh,
0: you know,
1: I see.
0: That we can so that whoever we're talking to, that they can understand this is legitimate business. You know, we are legitimately representing client X. And you are owing this amount, and this was, for example, a missed payment for June, July, and August.
1: Yes.
0: And this is the situation, you know, where you're in. Yeah.
1: And then do you ever have situations in that part of the process where the creditor got it wrong? So, for example, I've had doctor's rooms. I'd get an SMS, which is like, we're going to hand you over. And I'd be like, what are you talking about? They're not phone. And they'd be like, we've been emailing you. And now you haven't paid, and then only to find out that they've been emailing the wrong address, as in like they just made one letter mistake. And then afterwards, I'm like, so what happens now? So do you ever find that there are errors in their system when it comes to handing over people to you as a debt collector?
0: Oh yes, for sure. You know, this happens all the time. You know. Specifically with the smaller institutions, you know, now it's getting better because of technology and everything. But, you know, you do get human errors, you know, typos or whatever that fact might be. You know, we have internal protocols just to ensure that whenever, for example, a legal agent or a debt collection agent gets a new file, that they, you know, confirm all the information is correct. You know, sometimes it happens seldomly that you would look at on a doctor's patient form and then you can't read the person's handwriting, you know. So this is honest mistakes, you know, and then you just handle it.
1: I mean,
0: it's
1: only fair our writing is illegible at the doctor's rooms. It's only fair.
0: Yeah.
1: Okay. And I think when we come back from the break and we delve a little bit into how far you can take it and maybe some tips as to which are the kinds of phone calls that are not true debt collectors versus the others and the things to look out for. So we'll continue with our masterclass when we come back. 011-883-0702 and the WhatsApp line 072-702-1702. It's 2:30 time for your latest Eyewitness News headlines. Good afternoon.
2: Thanks, Rilebogile. Good afternoon. While the Madlanga Commission has heard details of a meeting between former IDAC head Andrea Johnson and suspended police minister Senzo Mchunu, it's alleged that in January last year, Johnson met Mchunu at his home along with the minister's then chief of staff, Cedric Ngabinde. IDAC prosecutor Drishantia Rumsami has told the commission today that during that meeting, Mchunu said he wanted to clean up crime intelligence. The Department of International Relations has drawn up a new framework to guide the international travel of former presidents. The move follows a recent diplomatic incident where South Africa's High Commissioner to India, Anil Sukla, was photographed alongside alleged state capture mastermind Ajay Gupta and former President Jacob Zuma during a religious event in India. And the Department of Social Development says spending about R500,000 on hotel accommodation for its acting spokesperson over 7 months was its most cost-effective option. The department says the millions it spends on outsourcing its communication functions would have been more costly than footing the bill for Sandy Gordwana's relocation. Well, those are the headlines. This EWN and more at 3 or as it happens.
3: EWN Traffic. Well, at the stage in the Linksfield area, there's slow-moving traffic on Club Street between Linksfield Road and King David School. While if you're driving through Devland, expect some delays on the Golden Highway between Union and East Street. Also, look out for those faulty traffic lights in Lone Hill at Lone Hill Boulevard and Main Road. Traffic lights still not working in Edenville at Modderfontein Road and Van Riebeek. If you come across any other traffic issues, kindly WhatsApp us on 072-702-1702.
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7: Mbati Commission of Inquiry recommended that the chair should ideally be an independent, non-executive person with specific expertise in pension funds, financial markets and investments rather than a political appointee. So why is this recommendation being ignored? Because even now, the chair is a political appointee.
8: It's not ignored. We are doing an assessment of all the governance changes Mbati's recommendation. We will be tabling a proposal before cabinet to make the changes in line with the Mbati Commission.
7: Will that include the change of ensuring that the chair is an independent person, non-executive person?
8: Precisely.
7: Ina Kotongwana, the Minister of Finance.
4: Clement Maniatella.
5: 9 to 12 on 702.
1: Amy Jefter's satirical play A Good House comes to the Market Theatre. Set in a middle-class gated community somewhere in Joburg, a shack appears on a vacant plot. Watch as the neighborhood's only black couple navigate the true cost of fitting in while their white neighbors reveal their own assumptions about the shack's unseen occupants. Don't miss this biting new South African comedy at the Market Theatre this August. 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
1: 702 drivers coming up from 3 to 6 p.m. with John Perlman. John, happy Wednesday. How are you doing?
17: Doing well, thanks. And you, happy Wednesday to you and all of our listeners.
1: Happy Wednesday. I have to ask, do you subscribe to the concept that you can only heal by forgiving? Or do you think that forgiveness should be conditional? Do you subscribe to the whole forgive and forget?
17: Sure. I think there's a third concept.
1: Yes.
17: That I think is very important and I find it useful, and that is acceptance.
1: Yes.
17: Because sometimes when you say, okay, do you forgive the person? I think that's quite a big ask sometimes. Mm. But the fact that you may not be ready to forgive somebody, but you may be ready to accept what they did and the consequences. And it's more than just a word. I think it's a very
1: process.
17: Gray areas are often considered cop-outs and quite boring. But I think there's a lot of very useful stuff in the gray. Mm. So, you know, because you often forgive people sometimes to give them peace, but you also want to forgive them to give yourself peace. Mm. But if you can't forgive them, but you still want peace, maybe you can just accept that the thing has happened.
1: Mm.
17: But you don't want to come to any emotional resolution with that person. You just want to make peace with the wrong or whatever it
1: yes.
17: was.
1: Yes. Oh, I love the word acceptance.
17: Yeah. So
1: isn't that usually at the end of the five stages of grief?
17: I don't know. Grief doesn't have stages, so I've never subscribed to that.
1: Oh, okay. Okay. I see, John Perlman.
17: It's not modules.
1: Yes.
17: We all grieve differently. Yes. And anything that is set out in stages, people say, oh, why am I not angry? You know, there must be something wrong with me. Well, there's always
1: true.
17: Tomorrow.
1: Yes.
17: You'll wake up furious.
1: Yes, there is indeed. But I like that one about acceptance.
17: Yeah.
1: One of our listeners said, no, I'm all about revenge and pettiness. And
17: yeah.
1: it heals me to know that justice was served. And it's so, so fascinating that I love that we're at a time where we can have such conversations where it's not like, what do you mean you can't forgive?
17: Yeah, yeah. And just a quick one. When people link forgive and forget, you're not obliged to forget anything.
1: Never. All
17: sometimes
1: right.
17: you should.
1: Yes.
17: Because you want to, but you're not obliged.
1: There we go. What's coming up on your show today?
17: And revenge.
1: And revenge.
17: I'm all for revenge.
1: What's coming up on your show, John?
17: So coming up on the show, and good afternoon, everyone, again. Obviously, the chaos with Pick It Up is a huge, huge issue across Johannesburg. We'll cover that in quite some detail after 5. There's a lot of angles that we need to understand and explore. Comrades Marathon Association and the KwaZulu-Natal Athletics Association, and by implication, Athletics South Africa, have fallen out in a huge way. And this is ahead of next year's 100th running of the Comrades Marathon. It's complex. It doesn't look like either side has got any kind of olive branch that they might want to wave in the direction of the other. So we'll explore that with both parties. Comrades Marathon Association, KZN Athletics, with us on the show after 4. And it affects a huge number of our listeners. I mean, apart from all the people who watch it and love it and revere and admire Comrades Runners, there are literally thousands of people who actually are planning to run. And it's a most special event, and it's got a dark cloud over it. We'll see if we can shed some light.
1: And the businesses that, you know,
17: yes.
1: usually rely on that once a year event, be it the activations or whatever else. So it is a big, big deal.
17: Yeah, and there are TV rights, and there are people who invest in road running who obviously need TV to highlight their contribution and their brand. So there's a lot on the table. What else are we doing? Nedbank, speaking yesterday, we're talking about the massive room for growth into the township economy. And we're going to chat to somebody called Gigi Alcock, who's an absolutely fascinating guest on the township economy. He's written a number of books. One of them's called Carcinomics. And we want to talk to him about how businesses in South Africa's townships maximize the interest of corporate giants and banks like Nedbank? We'll do that at 10 to 5.
1: All right, 702 Drive with John Perlman coming up from 3 to 6 p.m.
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16: Masterclass.
1: 20 minutes to 3 o'clock, we continue with our masterclass on debt collection businesses and agencies with Stefan Ferreira, CEO and co-founder of Bradel Ferreira, a debt collection and credit management company. 011-883-0702, the WhatsApp line, 072-702-1702. So we've touched on some of the players in the industry. We've also touched on when debt is handed over. At what point now does, in the process, and in this ecosystem, what are the rules, and is it client specific as to at what point do you say we can't recover, or you know, does your client say you have 3 months to solve this elsewhere, handing it over? Like, how does that whole part of the process work before it needs to be at the next part, which is handing over to the courts?
0: Well, I think that really depends on the credit provider or the client. What they do and other factors that play a role is the size of the debt, the age of the debt. So it could be quite intricate. However, majoritively, you know, you take it through a stage of notices. So, you know, you get a formal notice, which is a BBA notice or a Section 129, which is a letter that states that we afford you 21 days to pay. And then if you don't pay within 21 days, it could adversely affect your credit record, which you could, for example, list someone on the credit bureau, your blacklisting, or then, you know, take it further. So this process...
1: Sorry, that letter, mm-hmm. Is that before you do the fishing expedition? Does the letter go when the thing is handed over, or does that go after you've established that this email's working, we've got the right person, blah, blah, blah?
0: Well, it depends on campaigns. Usually we send that out,
1: yes.
0: Like in bulk.
1: Yes.
0: And, you know, then we send out telephone call campaigns, you know, and
1: I
0: speak to
1: you.
0: Everybody as well. We send out formal legal, you know, just handover notices as well via SMS and, you know, via email to say, like, listen, you've been handed over. Mm. And, you know, we're administering this case. We're acting on behalf of this client.
1: Mm.
0: And, you know, just as a notice. So that'll be your first communication. And then... what we would do is we would send out the letter and accompanied by a telephone call, usually at the same time.
1: Mm.
0: If we would not get hold of the person, you know, at the specific point in time, then we would send out the letter and, you know, a notice for, you know, to call us as well, because legally you have to send out this notice, you know, to proceed to further possible steps.
1: Mm.
0: You have to formally, in writing, notify the person of the debt. And read them their rights as well. You know, you have the right to approach a debt counselor. You have the right to dispute the account. You have the right to make an arrangement, which is acceptable. So there's specific things that needs to be in this letter according to South African legislation.
1: So what happens if the person, you just don't get hold of them? Does the 21 days start counting, or what happens? And I ask this because, let's assume the person didn't get hold of them. I'm in a situation where a former domestic worker had me as her reference on an account. She got handed over, and I told them multiple times that she's died and given the family details that I could find. But it was probably on there from long ago, because long before she passed away, she was no longer working for me. But I still see the SMSs now, and I said, well, there's nothing I can do about it of them still asking for this debt to be paid. So I'm assuming they haven't gotten hold of anybody, and it's still, the time just keeps ticking away and the messages keep coming for this person that's handed over. Is there an internal process where, I don't know, death certificates are checked, or an internal process where they say, guys, it's been 3 years and we haven't gotten hold of this person, we're writing it off? Like, what happens? Because even for me, the debt collection comes with a reference, a number and whatever. I'll call. Hey, guys, this person has died. I don't have the death certificate because I'm not the family, but I would assume something in your systems should be able to show you that this is not going to happen.
0: Yeah, for sure. I mean, what you're talking about is absolute negligence and bad administration from a debt collector.
1: Yeah.
0: Like the moment that you understand that a person, or even hear the word that a person has been deceased, you as a debt collector have the right and access to consumer information through the information and credit bureaus. So you can run a trace on that person and confirm whether or not that person is deceased or not.
1: So they can see.
0: Oh, yes. But I mean, there are, you know, odd cases here and there, you know, where there's administration problems as well. You know, usually not. I mean, we don't really have problems with that.
1: Yes.
0: Like, I don't even know of one case with us where we've found out that the person has been deceased and we've traced and the person has not been deceased. Because if a person is deceased, Home Affairs, you know, processes this information that the person is deceased and the credit bureaus are directly linked with the with Home Affairs. So I mean, this is more or less live information that they're getting. So in this case that you've had, you've been working with somebody that probably doesn't have, you know, I mean, it could be for a debt collector that they are not associated with one of the bureaus, but I find that highly unlikely.
1: But out of interest sake, the link between Home Affairs and that information, is it to protect from fraud? Or was it so that you guys cannot chase off the people who are dead? Because I would imagine that the moment somebody's deceased, everything needs to get frozen. Is that why there's a direct link to Home Affairs?
0: Oh, no. Well, I mean, we have access to a lot of information as well, you know, and this is to protect, you know, and uphold the law in South Africa. So we have access to contact details, possible other contact details, home addresses, ID numbers, telephone numbers, property interests. Mm. So, for example, if you own a house, it would display there. If you're a director at a company, you know, other telephone linkages as well. So, I mean, you get a lot of information that is available to you as a debt collector. And, you know, when you get a license to handle this information, you can use this information to help to collect debt. And I mean, this is a tool that helps us uphold.
1: Yes.
0: And assist creditors. Because, I mean, you're looking at creditors, you know, and creditors play an important part in the South African economy. You know, they assist people to ascertain goods, you know, on credit, and then there's a flowing economy through that. You know, when people don't have buyer's confidence, you're looking at your economy falling. So they do play an integral part, you know, but these creditors as well, you know, they need to understand their cash flow and monitor their risks as well. You know, so creditors would use debt collectors to assist them with this, because debt collectors have infrastructures to do mass volumes of communication as well. So it's to protect the ecosystem of our economy and an integral part of our economy, to ensure and to help that as much debt gets paid as possible.
1: All right, we need to take another break. When we come back, I see your questions on the WhatsApp line, 011-883-0702, and the WhatsApp line, 072-702-1702.
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1: 10 minutes to 3 o'clock. as we continue with our masterclass on debt collection, businesses and agencies, 011-883-0702, the WhatsApp line 0727021702. We're with Stefan Ferreira, CEO and co-founder of Bradal Ferreira. We are going through your questions. So let me see. Hi, Lebogile. It may be a side story, maybe more suited to a Ninja Nola situation, our consumer rights journalist, but I've been getting a lot of calls to consolidate your debt, which are really masquerading as debt relief traps. I did a deep dive and it is a proper scheme, and the call center agents become quite aggressive as they were confronted, saying that I elected to be on their system. This is from Robert in Houghton. Is that standard industry practice?
0: I mean, you're looking at the debt consolidators, debt, what do they call themselves? A debt review, like something like
1: yes,
0: debt review.
1: Debt counselors.
0: Debt counselors, that's the word I was looking for. Thank you. Yes. So you get debt counselors, you know, and these guys are basically selling to you that they will, you know, you can pay less money on your debt. I mean, that's not the case, you know, and then you sign up with them and you need to pay them additional fees and all of these things. So now you're getting somebody to consolidate your debt for you, to counsel your debt for you. And what they do is they break your debt up into every creditor, and then they contact the creditors, you know, and make arrangements, and then they go to court and they get like a court order so that you can't be, you know, they can't take further legal action against you, you know. So, I mean, like, I guess in some cases it could be helpful as well, you know, if you have a debt collector that really wants to come after you and really has intent to collect against you. But I mean, in a vast majority of the cases, you know, if you as a consumer can speak to your debt collectors and really make proper arrangements and are forthcoming and saying like, listen, I know like I'm in debt or I had this situation, can I make an arrangement or these things, you know, then you know, it could work as well. You don't need to go to a debt counsel or something to consolidate your debt if you owing 3 or 4, 5, 6, 7 people.
1: You can
0: really, with honest and open communication, you can do it yourself.
1: All right. The next one says, I paid a late for multiple months by my previous. I'm not sure what the late is. So please, can you resend this message? Because I think it's going to change the context of the question that you're asking. Okay, please, can you get clarity on the sale of debt from one debtor to another? I was harassed by a famous collection company for years. The debt is paid and it just never decreases. In fact, it increases. This is from Tim.
0: Well, you know, debt that increases would really depend on the interest rate for the credit provider that you are owing. So if you are, for example, you're owing 200,000 rand on your credit card and you're paying 200 rand a month, I mean, of course, that's your interest rates or your interest, accumulated interest on the account is going to be more. So, I mean, that would be that. But Tim, if you think that things are fishy and strange, you know, to the account, and you really want to understand that if these fees are legitimate, you are welcome to contact, you look at your credit provider, look at your contract, and you can contact the national credit regulator to understand what is the right interest fees that can be charged, you know, on this specific account. And as well, if the debt collector is charging you specific fees, you can see if these fees are in fact in accordance with the Annexure B of the Debt Collectors Act. So the debt collectors are allowed to charge a specific fee, for example, for telephone calls, consultations. So, but these are not large fees, you know, these are small fees. So, you know, unless you've been handed over to an attorney, which could be another case as well, you know, so really look at, you know, your creditor and look at the legislation from the person collecting from you, because it's not only debt collectors that can collect in South Africa. Attorneys can do that as well. You know, their fees are substantially higher when it comes to that. But then again, they also need a court order to collect these things from you. So, you know, look at the contract, and you can speak to the National Credit Regulator as well to see if all applicable fees are with in accordance with the law.
1: All right, we've got your voice notes on 072 702 and 702.
2: Good day, Rilebohile Sebastian. Yeah, could you please ask your guest to explain the title of when an account has not been collected on prescription, as they call it, and when can people stop collecting if you tell them your account has been prescribed and they keep phoning and keep phoning because you haven't acknowledged the debt, but they keep phoning. Sebastian, yeah, thanks. Have a great day. Bye.
1: Thank you, Sebastian.
0: Hi, Sebastian. According to South African legislation, debt automatically prescribes after 3 years. So unless that you've made a payment on that account within the next 3 years, then there's another period of 3 years that you can legally collect on that. Another thing that stops prescription or prolongs prescription is if you've acknowledged it in some way, you know, that you are owed. So, I mean, if the debt is within 3 years, they cannot legally collect from you. So, yeah.
1: All right. Another voice note.
21: Hi, I've got a question for the debt collector. Are any businesses allowed to enlist the services of debt collection, or do you have to be a national credit provider? Thank you.
0: No, I mean, any business can do debt collection. You don't need to be a credit provider. You need to be registered with the Council for debt collectors. So, I mean, not all debt in South Africa comes from credit providers. You get incidental credit. This is, for example, you know, you go to the doctor and, you know, you get your teeth fixed and then the medical pays out a portion and then there is a portion that is not covered. No, this is not, the doctor's not a credit provider. The doctor, this is incidental credit. It wasn't intended to be credit, but the credit, you know, and the loop in the business model, ends up in you know, debt being created, you know, which is basically credit. So they become a creditor.
1: Is that why some doctors and hospitals will expect the payment to be done before the procedure?
0: Oh yeah. Yeah. That's a growing trend.
1: Yeah. All right. Mm. We are going to have to leave it there, folks. If you are worried about so many of your other questions, so a person is saying, if they haven't touched their debt after 5 years, you're saying it's 3 years, then it's written off.
0: Yeah.
1: But what Wendy did advise is if you acknowledge, if you answer the phone and say, yes, this and this has happened, the 3 years is over. So the acknowledgement part is what can kick it back and not even a payment.
0: Yeah.
1: We have a lot to learn. Stefan, thank you so, so much for coming through. And I do hope we can have more conversations like this again, because it does sound like an industry where there are, like you say, loopholes for being unethical and other types of things. But it really, really helps just empower us having these kinds of conversations. Thank you so much.
0: Thank you.
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1: This Sunday, Josie My Josie is doing it again with Main Street Sundays. They're taking over Marshalltown and flipping the script on how Josie moves. One whole street right in the heart of the city, closed off to cars. Just people, vibes, and that Main Street magic. You walked with us at the 702 Josie My Josie Walk the Talk, then come back and relive it. Missed it and got FOMO. This is your second chance, 702's Soulful Sunday with Kenny and Pushaza. 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Make Main Street, rather, your playground. Babi Zebonke. And on that note, thank you for joining us on 702 Afternoons Conversations, a podcast on primemediaplus.com or download the app. John Pullman is up next. It's 3 o'clock.
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3: Five people arrested in connection with Emmanuel Mbenze's murder, and Matlanga Commission hears off a meeting between Mkunu and Andrea Johnson. Good afternoon, I'm Bali Lamini. We begin with news just in. Five people, including three Ekurhuleni Metro Police officers, a member of the SAPS and a private citizen, have been arrested today. This is in connection with the alleged torture and murder of businessman Emmanuel Mbenze. Mbenze, who was implicated in a business robbery in Boksburg in 2022, was allegedly killed by police and his body dumped at a dam in Germiston. The matter formed part of an investigation by the Independent Police Investigative Directorate, its spokesperson Lizzie Shuping.
4: SAPS provided written response to IPED in April 2026 on the disciplinary sanctions imposed on their two members who hold the ranks of sergeant. EMPD acknowledged the recommendations letter and is yet to provide IPED with a report on the outcome of the disciplinary proceedings against their members.
3: Well, our reporter Dimakatso Leshoro is at the Brakpan police station today, where the five handed themselves over to police, and she joins us live now. Dimakatso, can you take us through the latest developments?
5: Bali, the first suspect expected to be brought and processed here at the Brakpan police station. Among those are individuals who were also involved in the 14.9 million rand precious stone theft case, which includes Mkhwanazi former EMPD officer Kishali Stoltz and suspended EMPD officer Adrian McKenzie. Mbenze was allegedly tortured to death in 2022 by members of the SAPS, EMPD and private civilians before his body was dumped in a dam. Allegations surrounding his killing emerged during testimony before the Madlanga Commission of Inquiry, where witness D, Marius van der Merwe, gave evidence linking law enforcement officials to the incident. Dimakatso Leshoro, Eyewitness News, Brakpan.
3: Well, we do apologize for that choppy line there in that live crossing. To this now, the Madlanga Commission has heard details of a meeting between former IDAC head Andrea Johnson and suspended police minister Senzo Mkunu. It's alleged that in January last year, Johnson met Mkunu at his home along with the ministers, then Chief of Staff Cedric Ngabinde. IDAC prosecutor Drushanta Ramsamy has told the commission today that during that meeting, Mkunu said he wanted to clean up crime intelligence. At the time, IDAC was investigating allegations that crime intelligence had allowed the Political Killings Task Team to abuse the Secret Services slush fund. Alfara Mushwana reports.
6: Former IDAC head Andrea Johnson initially denied ever meeting suspended police minister Senzo Mkunu. However, after the Madlanga Commission confronted her with evidence, Johnson acknowledged that the two had met once, but nothing of substance was discussed. But IDAC prosecutor Drushanta Ramsamy has painted a different picture, saying Johnson told IDAC staff members she had met Mkunu again during the third week of January 2025. She took the commission through what she says was discussed during Mkunu and Johnson's second meeting.
7: She said, Advocate Johnson said to the team, the minister wants to clean up SAPS. He wants us to help him clean up SAPS. Crime intelligence specifically.
6: Mkunu will return to the commission when it enters part three of its inquiry. Alfa Ramshwana, Eyewitness News, Pretoria.
3: The Department of International Relations has drawn up a new framework to guide the international travel of former presidents. The move follows a recent diplomatic incident where South Africa's High Commissioner to India, Anil Suklal was photographed alongside alleged state capture mastermind AJ Gupta and former President Jacob Zuma during a religious event in India. At a media briefing in Pretoria today, the department announced Suklal has been recalled to headquarters to explain himself. Thabiso Koba reports.
2: The spotting of South Africa's High Commissioner to India, Anil Suklal, next to AJ Gupta caused a stir in Pretoria. Minister in the presidency, Kumbuzo Jabeni, described it as disgraceful that a representative of the country was seen to be hobnobbing with criminals. Former state president Jacob Zuma also came in for sharp criticism that he was undermining the country's foreign policy. Speaking at a media briefing today, International Relations Minister Ronald Lamola says the new protocol framework for international travel of former presidents is aimed at avoiding similar situations from happening again.
8: As part of this framework, the presidents and DIRCO jointly established a mandatory disclosure mechanism requiring former presidents and deputy presidents seeking protocol and diplomatic support to provide full details of the purpose of travel, programs, activities, sources of funding, principal hosts, key engagements, and the capacity in which they will be traveling to enable an informed assessment of the appropriate level of support required and any associated reputational, political, and diplomatic or security risks that may be involved.
2: Lamola says the framework has been sent to Parliament and the Presidency for approval. Thabiso Koba, Eyewitness News.
3: And in Malaysia, government has confirmed it will not be sending 5,000 refugees back to Myanmar if it is concluded that their lives are at risk. This comes as preparations continue for the potential repatriation. The plan was announced last week after Malaysian authorities detained more than 100 refugees who had gathered outside the UN Refugee Agency's office. The refugees were being threatened with eviction from an informal settlement in northern Penang State. Malaysia hosts more than 215,000 refugees as well as asylum seekers registered with the UN Refugee Agency. Gold is trading at $4,191.66 an ounce. The rand is at 16.36 to the dollar, 22.04 to the pound, 18.89 to the euro, and Brent crude oil is at $80.32 a barrel.
9: Well, at this stage, traffic lights still not working in Lone Hill at Lone Hill Boulevard and Main Road. There's also traffic lights out of order in Sherry Lee at Malibonga Drive and President Fushia.
10: In your sport, Desiree Ellis lauds Banyana Banyana's fighting spirit as they progress to WAFCON quarterfinals. Gianni Infantino holding crisis meeting as Jordan FA chief accuses FIFA of blackmail. And Sasha Feinberg Mgome Zulu opens up about injury frustration ahead of Springboks comeback.
3: It's a fine afternoon in Gauteng today. Temperatures have peaked at highs of between 23 and 24 degrees. The top story in EWN, five people, including three Ekurhuleni Metro Police officers and a member of the SAPS, have been arrested in connection with the murder of businessman Emmanuel Mpenze.
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very good afternoon, everyone. It's 8 minutes past three on Wednesday, the 5th of August. This is 702 Drive with me, John Perlman. Welcome to the show. As the saying goes, what a lot of rubbish. Households and businesses all over Joburg are wondering when their garbage might be collected as pick it up moves from one difficulty to the next. We'll explore the root of the problem and look, hopefully, for glimmers of a solution. We'll do that after 5 o'clock. A problem of a different kind. Relations between the Comrades Marathon Association and KZN Athletics have reached a new low, with the CMA a couple of days ago voting to end their relationship. We'll hear from both sides after 4 o'clock. It's of huge importance at any time, but of course with the 100th running of the Comrades next year, well, maybe I was about to say it's a bad time for this to be happening, but maybe better to have this happen earlier rather than later. So there is still time to sort it out. Can it be sorted out? We'll talk about it later. Did you have problems trying to get into Orlando Pirates opening game of the season? The Buccaneers are offering refunds if you did, but there is clearly a bigger problem here. We'll try and find out what exactly that problem is all about. And I don't know when you were last a teenager. For me, I have to say, it's been a while. But there are those songs that either sing about being a teenager, have teenager in the title, or maybe the lyrics refer to those, what were they? Difficult days, glorious days, never to be forgotten days. Here's a song simply called Teenagers.

0: Your favorite song that talks about being a teenager. It doesn't have to talk about your experience of being a teenager. So I'm not asking you, just to be clear, for the song that most reminds you of being a teenager, because that could be absolutely anything and could deal with any topic whatsoever. I'm asking you more for a song, a favorite song that actually deals with the teenage experience. Call us with that on 011-883-0702 or 072-702-1702. Now, the markets are having another excellent day today. Good news for equities, for the rand, and for the gold price. And the oil price is behaving itself, well, sort of. Let's start with the JSE. The All Share is up by 1,290 points. Again, that is driven by a stellar day for gold shares. The Resource Index, by the way, up by 5.3%. Now, with the gold price up by $130 an ounce, that's a lot. Gold Fields has gained 7.9%. DRD Gold is up by 7.5%. Anglo has picked up 7.2%. Anglo Gold, that is. On the downside, healthcare company PHP has dropped by 14.7%. Presumably there's a story there. Bitcorp is weak by 2%. Richemont is off by 1.9%. The rand is stronger, so is the gold price, and the price of platinum, as I said, is doing well too. Let's give you those rand numbers. The South African currency trading at 16 rand 35 against the dollar. That's 8 cents stronger than this time yesterday. A euro will cost you 18 rand 89. That's a 3 cent gain for the rand, and 22 rand and 4 cents will get you a pound. That's a 6 cent gain over 24 hours for our currency against sterling. The platinum price is up by $16.70. Big day for platinum yesterday, still moving upwards, but at a more leisurely pace. Oil prices are still below $80, but they are rising. An increase in the price of Brent crude of around $1.72, I think it is, taking the barrel price up to $79.87. Yeah, too close to 80, but at least we're below. Stephen Crittis will join us with all the market news at 25 past four. We'll get sport with Tolakele Mganga. Karabo Chali has the traffic news, and Bali Dlamini is back at 3:30 with the latest news headlines. This is 702 Drive. We're live in the place where you live. If it's happening in 702 land, you will get to hear about it here first. But if you've heard about it before we have heard about it, please, please do help out. Do share with us your stories, your insights, perhaps into stories that we're covering but missing, and it's always a distinct possibility that we might missing some crucial information or perhaps getting the wrong end of a particular shtick. So please do let us know about that. Again, those numbers, 072-702-1702 or 011-883-0702-702 Drive. It's 13 minutes past three.
1: 702.
2: Let's walk the talk.
0: Now, I don't know if you've been listening to our bulletins, but there has been a story about a terrible fire, an immensely destructive fire suffered by the Olympic swimmer, the Commonwealth Games swimmer who's just picked up yet another medal and a real icon in South African sport, Chad Leclos. The fire was in his apartment in Sea Point in Cape Town. I think mention was made of High Level Road, so just up the hill at the foot of the mountain. And this is what he had to say about what he lost.
3: I'd say 90% of my stuff is all gone. I mean, even just the memorabilia alone is worth more to me than anything else. I mean, obviously all my clothes and watches and medals, a lot of medals. So like, it's sad, but like, just like even stuff that I can't like replace and stuff that when I went to Old Trafford in 2013, I got signed jerseys from all the players, special notes. I got caps from all around the world, my Springbok jerseys, stuff like that, that's signed. You know, it's just a lot of stuff that's very hard to kind of replace.
4: And Russian missile.
0: Yeah, it's really a very, very sad story indeed. I thought that Chad Leclos was presenting that with a degree of restraint because, I mean, as he rightly said, this is stuff that's difficult to replace. He might easily have said irreplaceable because that's what a lot of that stuff is. Yes, you can get another signed jersey, but there's an association with the moment and a memory. And of course, the fact that he might have lost some of his medals is heartbreaking. I wonder if the International Olympic Committee and anyone else, FINA, I think, is the world swimming body. He would have world champs medals as well, whether those can be replaced in some way. He may not be the first athlete at the peak who's lost those things. But the question I wanted to ask you is simply this. Things of personal value, we're not talking about things of monetary value, but things of personal value that you would most hate to lose. In other words, I guess I'm asking from another perspective, what are the most precious personal things that you actually have? And perhaps some of you have already experienced this. It might have been a burglary. It could have been lost or stolen luggage. It could have been the tragedy of a fire or a flood. So either a story about something that has already befallen you or something that you sincerely hope never will. But describe the item for us. Tell us why it matters. 072-702-1702 and 011-883-0702. Jonathan Fairbairn, Kabozela, good to have you back again. Tell us, if you sort of just cast your eye on what's in the corners of your home and very much in the corners of your heart, and what might break your heart if you were to lose them.
1: Yeah, afternoon, John, and afternoon to the 702 family. I think for me, it would probably be, like, let's say there was a fire, I'd run back into the house and I'd grab the photo albums.
0: Yes.
1: That would really be anything of value that is irreplaceable. Mm. And it would be baby photos, my mom and dad's wedding albums, photos of family members, you know, big aunts and uncles and those kinds of occasions. And just, you know, general growing up photos. So those would be all the things that I would definitely rush back in to grab, because I haven't digitized any of that stuff, you know.
0: Yes.
1: I think you can.
0: Yes. I'm sure you could hand it over to a service
1: to somebody and
0: do
1: archive it somehow.
0: Yeah.
1: But yeah, I mean, I haven't done that yet. But that for me would probably be the biggest stuff that I would rescue.
0: It's so interesting what you say about digitizing, because there's something about flipping through a book that is not replaced by clicking on a mouse or swiping a phone.
1: Yeah, I mean, you know, those traditional photo albums with the, you know, the film, the plastic film that goes over it, and you turn, and some of them are so old that it's lost its stickiness.
0: Yes.
1: You know, there's like something very, very nostalgia about that. For good and bad reasons, it's nice to have that, but then, if, you know, the SHIT hits the fan, you want it digitized to be able to be saved, yeah.
0: How about you, Karabo Chali? What is that precious thing that you can't put a monetary value on, but it's irreplaceable in your life?
2: Yeah, that's also one of the things I'll do, a photo album. But there's one that's my dad used to keep a journal, this huge book. And he would write everything about his life and like anything that happened when we were born and stuff like that. That's one of my favorite chapters where he describes, I have a son now and this, and just explaining his emotions. He was a really good storyteller. So I think losing that journal will really, really break my heart, because every time now and then I'll just page through a random page and just read about what was going on in his mind.
0: What for you is special, precious, not in terms of monetary value, but if you were to suffer something as terrible as the fate that befell our Olympic legend, Chad Leclerc, where the fire that ripped through the place where he lives in Cape Town has destroyed things, and he spoke about losing some of the medals he's won. I wonder if those are replaceable, but certainly things signed by other athletes that he's met. Anyway, you heard him in his own words. You don't need me to describe it. But your stories, please, either something that's happened to you or something that you fear happening to you and that you take steps to prevent. And maybe if you've got some solutions on how you protect all of this stuff, please feel free to weigh in on that as well. 072-702-1702 and 011-883-0702. 19 minutes past 3.
4: John Perlman on 702. 3 to 6 p.m.
0: Karabo Chali, good afternoon to you. What is happening out on the roads?
2: Well, at this stage, John, if you are leaving Sandton heading towards the Joburg CBD, there's already bumper-to-bumper traffic. This is on the M1 southbound between Ethel Oaklands and Oxford Road. It looks like there's an accident seen through there. If you are on that route, please let us know what is the situation. I see that the delays are in both directions, so that accident scene is affecting traffic on the M1 in the both directions. So that's traveling between Joburg and Sandton. If you are in Lone Hill, we still have those faulty traffic lights. That's at Lone Hill Boulevard and Main Road. Traffic lights also not working in Sharon Lee at Malibongwe Drive and President Fushia, as well as in Four Ways at Witkopen and Cedar. If you come across any other traffic issues, kindly WhatsApp us on 072-702-1702.
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0: 7:02 Drive, it's 20 past three. Let's focus our attention now on Parliament, specifically that body's impeachment committee that is looking obviously into the Palapala matter and calling to account President Cyril Ramaphosa in that regard. As we understand it, vigorous debate taking place in the committee and questions being asked exactly about how they should proceed. Yes, we know in the background, the public hearings, there's a stay on those. There's now a Concord process, as I understand it. On the one hand, the EFF, the ATM, and I think the MK party, there may be others, are approaching the Concord to set aside a ruling by the Western Cape High Court that said there would be a stay in the public hearings. The president has also submitted his papers to that court, but still plenty for the committee to discuss, and important matters too. Lindsay Dentlinger is our EWN parliamentary reporter, and she joins us now to tell us what was on the agenda and what was said. Lindsay, a very good afternoon to you. What exactly

0: matters that they needed advice on so that they can finalize these terms of reference. But firstly, today they dispensed with the matter of recommending to Parliament's administration who they would like to see as the evidence leader for this inquiry. It's not usual that parliamentary committees decide themselves who should lead inquiries, but this time around this committee was very adamant that they wanted to have a say in that. And after considering the names of a shortlist of 8 advocates who have indicated that they're both available and up for the job, they have settled on advocate Tandazani Madonsela from the Durban Bar to be recommended to the Secretary to Parliament for appointment. So that's the one matter they dispensed of. And since then, another matter that they're considering is how to determine what is sufficient evidence to say that the President has or has not misconducted himself in reference to the charges that he's facing. And then also now where they are currently at is painstakingly going through a very hefty document that will guide this inquiry, pretty much settling on the point that the President will have to testify in his own defense. A lot of debate, John, about how much he may consult his legal representative in this matter, how much time may be used in cross-examination, for example, on this matter. And that's pretty much some of the key matters that they are debating today as they look to put the final touches to the terms of reference for this inquiry, John.
1: Lindsay, have they finally settled that the President, I mean, please correct me if I misunderstood, but there was some suggestion that if the evidence that was laid before the committee didn't achieve a certain threshold, the President may not be called at all. Is that even a consideration, or do we need to accept that once legal hurdles are overcome and the hearings do get underway, the President is going to be sitting down and answering questions?
0: So, John, this is a point that the ANC specifically, and essentially the only party who is driving this particular narrative, but it's not finding expression with the rest of political parties. And I think it really comes down to the way in which the May Constitutional Court order judgment is being interpreted about what would constitute a full-blown inquiry, whether, for example, the committee would look at all the evidence and say, well, this is not enough, we don't need to proceed to calling the President, to having come to answer for it, this evidence is not enough. And that's why this very long debate they had this morning about what is the bar, what is sufficient evidence. But opposition parties really dismissing this kind of suggestion that there'll be a two-phase process to this inquiry, the EFF making it quite clear. They're saying we are already in a full-blown inquiry. There is no consideration of whether the evidence is good enough to stand. There is this report, even though the President is objecting to this report and will challenge it in the Western Cape High Court next month. Political parties are of the opinion that this is the inquiry, the evidence is there. Unless a court sets aside this report, there's no second guessing whether the evidence is enough for the President to face impeachment. It is their reading of the Constitutional Court ruling that the President should indeed face impeachment, and their view that he should come and testify in his own defense, John.
1: Lindsay Dentlinger, thank you. EWN parliamentary reporter, 25 minutes past 3.
2: Drive Home with John Perlman on 702. Let's walk the talk.
1: Right, let's focus our attention now on a matter that is already the subject of a hearing. It is already underway in the Gauteng High Court in Pretoria. This is the trial of Nosiviwe Mapisa Nqakula, former Minister of Defence, former Speaker of Parliament. And Khumotso Modisa, our EWN reporter, is joining us now to update us on the latest. Khumotso, at times it's been a conversation about interior decorating. I don't know if we're still on that. What's the latest from the court in Pretoria?
3: Good afternoon, John. We've moved from that theme in the Pretoria High Court, and we've heard two crucial testimonies this afternoon. It's testimonies of people who are related to the state's star witness. Nombasa Ntondwa Zondlovu is the star witness who's accusing Nosiviwe Mapisa Nqakula of soliciting 4.5 million rands in bribes from her. Now, for the longest time, her testimony

0: really has been that she went to visit the minister on a number of occasions, where she left varying amounts of money. At some point, she says she left 100,000 rand in notes. At another point, she says she left 300,000 rand. Now, over the last few days, including today, we've heard testimony from her relatives. And today we've heard from her daughter, 22-year-old Lilita Ndlovu, and we've heard from her sister, Andiswa Nzondwa Joy. And both women have come to testify, confirming that they went to the minister's house with Nombasa Nzondwa Ndlovu to take money. Now, her daughter, Lilita, confirms that she went to the minister's house because on that day she had been grounded. It was in July 2019. And she says because she was grounded, she had to go with her mother because she could not be left alone in the house. And she says her mother told her that there was going to be an article that's coming out in the newspapers, and she needed to stop it. And that's why she needed to go to the minister's house.
1: Right.
0: She says they entered Mapisa Ngakula's house, and her mother had two bags. And when she came out from the meeting with the minister, the mother only had one bag, her handbag, with her, insinuating that the mother had left a bag with money or a bag that had something inside. She doesn't confirm that it's money, but she insinuates that the mother had left a bag with the minister on that occasion. We then heard from Nzondwa Ndlovu's sister, Anelita Nzondwa Choi, who confirms that she had been speaking to her sister in September 2019 when she was picked up from the Oratambo International Airport. And her sister told her that she needs to pass by the minister's house to drop off 400,000 rand. She says that in the minister's, or in her sister's bag, was a white envelope, and in that envelope was the money that they were going to drop off at Nosivyo Mapisa Ngakula's house. Now, I must say that in cross-examination, it was pointed out that Nombasa Nzondwa Ndlovu said nothing about a white envelope. She spoke about a money bag. And even the judge confirmed that she's hearing about this white envelope for the very first time. And so her testimony has been completed today. But the theme today was these family members that had confirmed being with Nombasa Nzondwa Ndlovu when these alleged corrupt payments were made.
1: And Khumol, so briefly, if you can, I mean, what's coming up? We've still got three more days.
0: Yeah, so we are expecting testimony from a financial flows expert, someone who will take the stand on behalf of the state. But I should say that, the state's case does seem to be drawing to a close. I mean, all the people that have been referred to or mentioned by Nombasa Nzondwa Ndlovu have taken the stand. These are all her family members, as well as people that she says linked her and connected her to the minister. All of them have taken the stand. And so it does seem now that the state's case is going to draw to a close. And then we're going to learn whether the minister, Nosivyo Mapisa Ngakula, will take the stand in her own case when the defense opens its case.
1: Thanks so much. Khumotso Modise, EWN reporter, covering a very important and very, very interesting court case taking place in Pretoria in the Gauteng High Court. It's 3:30. Right, let's find out what's been happening in the news. Mpali Dlamini, some drama down in Parliament, nothing to do with politicians.
2: That's correct, John. A very good afternoon. Well, firefighters had to be deployed to Parliament today, but the fire they were called for was extinguished before crews arrived. The incident related to construction as renovations continue at the National Assembly building following a devastating fire that took place in January of 2022. Fire and Rescue's Jermaine Carlson says a wooden truss caught fire while a blowtorch was being used.
3: Firefighters were alerted to an incident at the parliamentary precinct earlier. The contractor was able to extinguish the fire by the time the firefighters arrived on scene. No significant impacts were reported.
2: Let's stay in Parliament, where the Impeachment Committee has agreed to adopt a parliamentary legal opinion that has advised the Constitution and the law be the guide on determining the standard of proof in the President's conduct. This after committee members engaged in a heated debate today on what would be considered sufficient evidence to determine whether President Cyril Ramaphosa misconducted himself in connection with the Palapala matter. In 2020, millions in US dollars were stolen from Ramaphosa's farm in Palapala. Well, Lindsay Dentlinger reports.
4: Parliament's legal advisers have recommended the committee follow the process of the Section 194 inquiry, which considered the impeachment of former public protector Busisiwe Mkhwebane in 2022 in deciding on the charges President Ramaphosa is facing. But ANC MP Faith Mutambi has questioned whether the bar is clear enough.
5: What is the standard of proof to establish sufficiency of evidence according to the principle of legality?
4: Action SA's Athol Trollope said he believed the balance of probability should be the standard and reminded his colleagues that the inquiry is not a court of law, nor would it be the final arbiter on the matter.
6: We must apply the law, we must listen to the evidence, and based on the evidence that we hear and based on the balance of probability as opposed to beyond reasonable doubt.
4: MKP Parliamentary Leader John Schlope said the terms of reference for the inquiry need to include clear and specific definitions for the tests that will be used to assess the evidence. Lindsay Dentlinger, Eyewitness News, Parliament.
2: The DA in Gauteng has submitted a motion of censure against Gauteng Legislature Speaker Morakane Mosupie following a controversial 5.9 million rand trip to Venezuela. The DA has accused the Speaker of wasting public money while Gauteng residents continue to experience service delivery challenges. Annelita Fandese has more.
7: The DA claims that 5.9 million rand was spent on the trip, with each member of the delegation receiving an allowance of 125,000 rand. The party's Gauteng leader Solim Simanga argued that the trip was unnecessary, claiming that South Africa was already represented at the tourism affair by Brand SA and questioning the need for a separate GPL delegation.
8: Why then was there a need for the legislature to send 12 people to go and be there while Brand South Africa was there? And Brand South Africa, by the way, is actually authorized and actually then carries the mandate to then do this thing.
7: The party said documents provided to the DA indicated that the purpose of the visit was to deepen diplomatic relations between Venezuela and South Africa. However, the DA questioned the justification for the delegation, arguing that diplomatic relations should not come at the expense of addressing basic service delivery needs in Gauteng. Annelita Fandese, Eyewitness News, Johannesburg.
2: And in Germany, a drone found near a Ukrainian cargo plane at Leipzig Airport overnight was fitted with an explosive device. According to reports, police used a robot to remove the detonator. X-ray imaging revealed that the detonator was defective, actually. Several aircraft, including a passenger flight, were diverted overnight, with operations returning back to normal only today. Well, it's a fine afternoon in Gauteng. Temperatures have peaked at highs of between 23 and 24 degrees.
9: In Houghton, accident scene M1 northbound near 11th Avenue causing huge delays from Jan Smuts Avenue. There's also faulty traffic lights causing delays in Lone Hill at Lone Hill Boulevard and Main Road.
2: The top story in EWN, firefighters had to be deployed to Parliament earlier today, but the fire that they were called for was already extinguished before the crews arrived.
10: Clement Maniatella.
11: Weekday mornings.
10: 9 to 12.
12: The Mbati Commission of Inquiry recommended that the chair should ideally be an independent, non-executive person with specific expertise in pension funds, financial markets and investments rather than a political appointee. So why is this recommendation being ignored? Because even now, the chair is a political appointee.
13: It's not ignored. We are doing an assessment of all the governance changes Mbati's recommendation. We will be tabling a proposal before cabinet to make the changes in line with the Mbati Commission.
12: Will that include the change of ensuring that the chair is an independent person, non-executive person?
13: Precisely.
12: Ina Kotongwana, the Minister of Finance.
11: Clement Maniatella.
10: 9 to 12 on 702.
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18: Hi, John. It's Simon from Rheinberg. So in 2005, I had burglary at my apartment in Sunny Hill. And I lost a laptop, which I was writing a book, 196 pages. And since then, I've had a writer's block. I have never written again. But yeah, that was irreplaceable. Yeah, thank you. Cheers. Bye.
1: Simon, I'm getting shivers hearing your story. What a terrible, terrible, terrible loss. And yeah, I hope somewhere, somehow your writer's block lifts, because it's unimaginable to put all that effort in and not be able to get it back. 702 Drive, the question we asked a little bit earlier. You may have heard on our bulletins through the day, Chad Leclos reflecting on what he's lost due to an extremely damaging fire at the place where he lives in Cape Town, in Sea Point. And he was talking about the irreplaceable things, not so much monetary value, but memorabilia, things that remind you of interactions with other people. And I'm wondering two things. What is that thing that you would most fear losing should you suffer fire, flood, or burglary, perhaps as in Simon's case? Or if, like Simon, it's already happened to you, do tell us that story. You tell it to us by sending us a message on 072-702-1702, or if you want to call and chat, 011-883-0702.
11: EWN Sport.
1: Tola Kelly, what do you make about Banyana getting through to the quarterfinals? A lot of people I'm hearing on 702 throughout the day not hugely impressed with the way they played, but a quarterfinal is, you know, always an opportunity to raise that a level. But what's your take?
19: I think they know what to do when their back's against the wall, but whenever this team does get rebuilt, it's going to take a lot for another golden generation to emerge, because Thembi Kgatlana really is the focal point of this team. And if she's off form, especially as we look ahead to that quarterfinal against Morocco, there will be concerns about who else can carry them, because it wasn't a spectacular performance. They just had to do what was necessary to get to the next round. And what happens in that next round will really kind of have us assessing where we are within the women's football landscape across Africa.
1: And what are they saying out of the camp?
19: Well, John, their quarterfinal bound as they concluded their Group B campaign with a 1-0 win over Burkina Faso at WAFCON. Thembi Kgatlana scored the winner as that victory combined with Ivory Coast's success over Tanzania saw South Africa progress out of their group behind the Elephants. Despite the win, Desiree Ellis was realistic in assessing her team's campaign so far, as she conceded that Banyana are yet to play their best football at this tournament.
20: It's been a collective effort, and I think the players, more than anything, deserve due credit for their performance tonight. Like I said, sometimes it's not pretty, but sometimes the team has shown that they can also grind instead of just playing the football. I think in 2018, we played probably the best football of the tournament. We didn't win it. 2022, we mixed it up a bit the way we played. So we've learned that you can't play pretty all the time, and that's what people expect from Banyana Banyana.
19: Gianni Infantino today held a crisis meeting with top FIFA officials in an attempt to shore up his position in the wake of his failed attempt to sell off commercial rights to the World Cup. The proposed 20% sale to private investment to raise $4.2 billion has cast a shadow over Infantino's re-election for a fifth term at FIFA's Congress in March, which had looked a foregone conclusion 2 months ago. The meeting also comes on the back of Jordan Football Association President Al-Bin Hussein launching a public attack on Infantino as he accused him of blackmail. That's after claiming FIFA offered to help the kingdom's problems in exchange for his endorsement. Switching over to rugby, where fly half Sasha Feinberg Mgomezulu is back in the starting 15, having been named in the Springboks team for the first time this year after recovering from an injury. He'll start in the number 10 jersey for Saturday's one-off test against Argentina, while he's also discussed his personal goals for the match.
0: Against England, I went to Loftus to go watch that game. And the one thing I think no one can say is the Springbok team functions, whoever's in the picture. So I'm just coming in, trying to facilitate that and just keep progressing our game and keep us functioning and taking control of the departments that matter in my position. Yeah, I'm really just trying to build again. I don't feel too far behind because I worked really hard in my rehab, but I'm just trying to build and then build what I can towards the squad.
19: And Libby Jansen van Rensburg will become the 12th player to lead the Springbok women since 2004 after she was named captain for Saturday's test against Fijiana. In total, 13 members from the match day 23 from July's test against the USA are involved again, while Patience Makone and Zinhle Mpumpa will be starting for the first time this year. Asaza Hele and Linda Lwagwala will once again don the green and gold. That's for the first time since last year's Rugby World Cup. Tholakele Mganga, Eyewitness News Sport.
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1: Karabo Charlie is watching things. Delays in Houghton. What's happening there?
9: Yeah, that's if you're heading towards Sandton, leaving the Joburg CBD. We have that accident scene in Houghton, M1 North, near 11th Avenue, causing huge delays all the way from Jan Smuts Avenue. In Lone Hill, faulty traffic lights at Lone Hill Boulevard and Main Road also causing some delays. Germiston heading towards Brakpan, roadworks causing heavy delays. This is on the N17 eastbound between Wits Rifles and Osborne Road. And look out for those faulty traffic lights in Edenvale at Modderfontein Road and Van Riebeek. If you come across any other traffic issues, kindly WhatsApp us on 072-702-1702.
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11: Let's walk the talk.
1: 17 minutes to four. Now, Tholakele, we've been responding to what Chad Leclos had to say about the fire at the place where he lived and all the personal, irreplaceable memorabilia type stuff that he's really grieving over having lost. Perhaps I'm putting it too strongly, saying grieving, but it certainly is a substantial loss. So, two-part question, is there anything of non-monetary value that you would absolutely dread being stolen, destroyed or damaged in fire or flood? And maybe it's already happened to you or someone close to you. So, yeah. Take it whichever direction you wish.
19: Thankfully, and God willing, it never happens. So far, nothing has been taken from me or been stolen or burnt in a fire. For me, like, there's a lot of irreplaceable things, and a lot of them are just linked to like stuff that my grandparents and my parents give to me.
1: Yes.
19: There's the watch that I've spoken about from the grandmother that I'm named after. There's a brown knife that my grandmother gave my mother when she got married. Every time I've moved in and out of the house, I always take that knife. Then my mom will come visit me and be like, I thought I lost this knife. I'm like, my bad. I forgot to tell you about that. And then on Sunday, she gave me the shawl like so many years ago. So then
1: your mom,
19: my mom, yes. So she gave me the shawl many years ago, and then I'm wearing it, and then she's like, "This shawl looks so fancy." I was like, "Thanks, babes. It comes from your cupboard." And then she was like, "I want it back." I was like, "No. It just something about it. Just when I wear it, I always feel like it's her arms wrapping around me, and I feel so warm and cute in it." So it's like those little things that when she bought it or my grandmother bought it, they were just like, "Ah, it's just things." But for me, they're constant reminders that even though they're far away from me, they're still with me as I'm walking through my many things.
1: So you've put beautifully how the shawl feels and why you love it, but the brown knife, what's that about?
19: John, it's the best knife when I'm like cooking in the kitchen. When I bring out that knife, just know that the meal I'm about to cook, even Jamie Oliver has never cooked it.
1: Yeah, but that's because he doesn't have your knife.
19: Exactly.
1: So it's an association with delicious food that is somehow in the knife.
19: I just remember like Sundays after church, My mom would spend like 16 hours cooking, and me and my brother would have to like negotiate, okay, it's your turn to make the sandwiches, because she'd be like, no, you guys have something else to eat while I'm busy cooking. So it's just like always a reminder of all the many things she was constantly making while we waited for like 7 o'clock. Then she'd be like, okay, the food is ready, but she always had the knife and she was always using it.
1: Yeah, but now you've got it. So who's, you know, how's she going to put in the 16-hour shift? So couple of things for me. The one would be my scrapbook of newspaper clippings, because those I think are hard to replace. Yes, you could probably possibly find them online in some way, shape or form, but they look great flat on a page, and you can see them. And by the way, sometimes I look back on that stuff and I think to myself, that wasn't terribly good, but I filed it and saved it anyway. And I guess it's some kind of little roadmap through a career as a journalist, which I've hugely enjoyed. The other thing, which is more a family thing than a personal one, but I think my favorite Jewish holiday is one called Passover. And the book used for that is a book called a Haggadah. And my parents started signing this particular book sometime in the 40s, maybe. And it's been signed all the way until this year by whoever was attending the service on the first night. So that is totally and completely irreplaceable. And what's wonderful for me looking in that book is I can see my first handwriting, which is illegible, but somehow incredibly special. So those would be two for me, but what about you? Give us a call, 011-883-0702 and 072-702-1702. It's 13 minutes to four.
11: John is on X.
10: At John Perlman.
1: Still to come on the show then, we are going to be talking a little bit later about what's happening with Pick It Up or not happening with Pick It Up if your garbage hasn't been collected for quite a while. We're going to do that after 5 o'clock. But as we build up towards that, I'd really like to hear from you. Your personal experience may shed some particular and specific light on what is going on with this huge problem in the city of Johannesburg. First of all, what's happening with the collection of your refuse? But secondly, if you're asking for explanations and maybe getting some, please do give us a call and tell us what you're hearing. 011-883-0702 and 072-702-1702.
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3: Hi, John and team. Regarding losing something to a loss, you know, a theft or your house burning down, we have a little thing called a disappear bag. So to the unsuspecting eye, it's just a little handbag or handbag, kind of a bit bigger than that. But to us has all the important things like the real jewelry, the, you know, the valuations, the passports, the old passports, IDs, original copies of birth certificates and things like that, because those are some of the hardest, or at least the most tedious to replace. And it's just easy when all of those things are in one place. If you're in an emergency, you just grab it and done. The furniture can burn, the TV, etc., but those things you've got.
1: What an interesting idea, having like a grab bag. And is it kept near the door or is it kept in a special place? The problem I've always found with things kept in a special place is when you say, where is that special place? So I would assume somewhere near an exit, I would hope so, and nothing that requires climbing a ladder. But your stories, please, stuff that is special and irreplaceable and that has nothing to do with monetary value, but measures some kind of moment in your life or the life of people you care about. Call me on that on 011-883-0702. It's 10 minutes now to 4 o'clock.
10: Drive home with John Perlman
11: on 702. Let's walk the talk.
1: Right, let's focus our attention on news that has come in. This is all to do with the suspended deputy head of the Ekurhuleni Metro Police Department, Brigadier Nhlanhla Mkhwanazi, and other people as well. And very much in focus is a murder that occurred a number of years back and the disposal of the body. Let's get an update then from our reporter, Dimakatso Leshoro, who's following that story. We know that arrests have been made. Who's been arrested and what else do we need to know? Dimakatso, very good afternoon to you. What are the police saying about what they've done?
21: Hi, John. We are waiting for an update. Now, we're actually at the Brakpan police station where we are waiting for Julius Mkhwanazi, the suspended EMPD deputy chief, to be brought. So we understand that he's handed himself over to the police. You'll note this is the fourth time that he'll be arrested in as many months. We understand that some officials from the EMPD that may be involved in this case are the ones that were also charged in the 14.9 precious stones case. As you recall, Adrian McKenzie, who's currently suspended as well, EMPD officer and former EMPD officer Keisha Lee Stalls, was among those. We're expecting those individuals to be brought here at the Brakpan police station. What we understand is that, in fact, the docket for the Mbenze murder that emanates out of the Madlanga Commission of Inquiry has been ready for quite some time. We understand that even prior to the last arrest, you recall that the last arrest that Mkhwanazi went through was when he was arrested for the Precious Stones case. Prior to that, the case was already, the docket for this case was already ready, and they were waiting to just coordinate in terms of how this will be done. As you know, according to the testimony from the Madlanga Commission, it involved quite a number of suspects. Some of them have passed away. And obviously, from the report, if you recall the Madlanga report that gave names of individuals that are to be charged regarding crimes that they may have committed, included these three people that we are talking about. We understand there's an SAPS member that has also been arrested. We understand there's a private civilian that's also been arrested. All these individuals will be appearing at the Brakpan police station tomorrow. They will be facing a charge of murder and defeating the ends of justice. We understand right now, this may change tomorrow, that the state may oppose bail. If you recall, in the other cases that Mkhwanazi has been involved in, the state has not opposed bail, and therefore he was granted bail. But this time around, it may be different for him, and he might find himself behind bars until pending the finality of this matter, John.
1: And Dimon Council, let's just go back and remind people of what actually happened. The bare details that I'm familiar with, Emmanuel Mbenze allegedly tortured to death in 2022, and then his body was dumped in a dam out in Ekurhuleni. This case, this matter has been around for a long time. Has it only been investigated now because of what came up at the Madlanga Commission of Inquiry? Or I don't know if the police have given any indication as to whether they had been investigating this for longer than that.
21: What we understand is that the information emanated out of the Madlanga Commission of Inquiry, we're not clear if there have been further investigations prior to that. So if you recall that the private security officer, Marius van der Merwe, known as Witness D, was the one who blew the lid on this and implicated another security guard who later took his life, Viandre Pretorius, and the other, especially the deputy chief in the EMPD. So we understand that, you know, the investigation has been going on for some time. We are not clear if it was reported in 2022. If you recall, he disappeared on the 14th of April from his home. His body was discovered a day later by a passerby. And we understand that he was implicated in a robbery and, you know, was tortured by these individuals who included SAPS members. As we say, it was about 12 people in all, as we understand. He was implicated in a business robbery in Boksburg. They raided his home and, you know, they tortured him until he died. And there's been no clue. We understand that the family has been outspoken about this, wanting answers about what had happened to them, because prior to the Madlanga Commission, it doesn't seem like this case was on the radar of the police, or at least IPED. We also know, John, that Mkhwanazi is facing within the disciplinary processes of the EMPD, he's facing charges, including this one of the Mbenze murder, along with the Precious Stones case and the Blue Light case. So it's really pouring for him and his colleagues and former colleagues.
1: Yeah, thank you so much, Dima Katso. Leshoro is outside the police station in Brakpan. She will keep us updated on what's going on, and there'll be regular updates in our news bulletins. One of those bulletins coming up in about 5 minutes' time. It's 5 to 4.
11: 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WhatsApp John.
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5: Hi, Tata John. This is a lot now. Julius Mkhwanazi gets arrested in installments at this point. Every single month, my dude is getting arrested. Every month, he's out on bail. And the cops are not done. The cops are not done. There's going to be the other one. What's his name? Armand Swart. They're going to arrest Julius again. At this point, we need to just agree that Julius was a career criminal posing as a cop, not the other way around. Thank you, Kutlwano from Ellen's Neck. Great show as always.
1: Yeah, it's not the way that it works. You can't say, based on the number of arrests, okay, you're done and dusted, and we now confer on you the title of career crook or whatever it is. I can't remember how you put it, career crook. Each of these matters has to be tried. Each of these matters, we have to hear the evidence. If it doesn't work that way, I think it's fair to say it doesn't work at all, but thank you. Keep your messages coming in. Quite a few of you, by the way, are talking about things that you absolutely fear losing or things that you might, in fact, have lost, things that have no monetary value at all, but are absolutely irreplaceable. Give us a call on 011-883-0702.
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4: The president's remarks come as the health sector continues to recover from years of corruption, including irregular procurement, fraud, and the misuse of public funds that have delayed service delivery in some parts of the country. While opening the new Kinyabela Hospital, Ramaphosa said government is intensifying its efforts to hold those responsible to account.
6: We've done much to tackle corruption in health. Stolen funds are being recovered. Alleged perpetrators are being hunted down and prosecuted, but we do need to do more.
11: EWN, in touch, in tune, and independent.
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26: Afternoon, Uncle John and the 702 lenders. And that grab bag you spoke about in case of any emergency is called Deprem Kantasi. I think all the breakfast show listeners should know about it. It's called Deprem Kantasi.
1: Okay, well, I remember Bongani Pingwa was, that's a Turkish expression, isn't it? I remember the conversation, but I don't remember the details. If anyone could just add another layer or whoever sent the message, I think it was Lucky. Just tell me exactly what that means. I'm sure it was Turkish, and Bongani had huge fun with it, and all of you were very entertained by it as well. But as I say, I don't remember the details. What I do know, though, is it's 4 o'clock.
11: This is EWN.
2: Julius Mkhwanazi arrested again, this time in connection with Emmanuel Mbenze's murder and Madlanga Kier's off meeting between Andrea Johnson and Senzo Mchunu. Good afternoon, I'm Bali Lamini. Suspended EMPD Deputy Chief Julius Mkhwanazi and four others have been arrested in connection with the alleged torture and murder of businessman Emmanuel Mbenze. Mbenze, who was implicated in a business robbery in Boksburg 2022, was allegedly killed by police and his body dumped at a dam in Germiston. The matter formed part of an investigation by the Independent Police Investigative Directorate, Dimakatso Leshoro, reported. reports.
7: The five suspects are expected to be brought and processed here at the Brakpan police station. Among those are individuals who are also involved in the 14.9 million rand precious stones theft case, which includes Mkhwanazi former EMPD officer Kishali Stalls and suspended EMPD officer Edwin McKenzie. Mbense was allegedly tortured to death in 2022 by members of the SAPS, EMPD and private civilians before his body was dumped in a dam. Allegations surrounding his killing emerged during testimony before the Madlanga Commission of Inquiry, where witness D, Marius van der Merwe, gave evidence linking law enforcement officials to the incident. The latest arrest marks the fourth time in as many months that Mkhwanazi has faced criminal charges. Dimakatso Leshoro, Eyewitness News, Brakpan.
2: The Madlanga Commission has heard details of a meeting between former IDAC head Andrea Johnson and suspended police minister Senzo Mkhunu. It's alleged that in January last year, Johnson met Mkhunu at his home along with the minister's then chief of staff Cedric Ngabinde. IDAC prosecutor Drushanta Ramasamy has told the commission today that during that meeting, Mkhunu said he wanted to clean up crime intelligence. At the time, IDAC was investigating allegations that crime intelligence had allowed the political killings task team to abuse the Secret Services slush fund. Alfara Mushwana reports.
8: Former IDAC head Andrea Johnson initially denied ever meeting suspended police minister Senzo Mkhunu. However, after the Madlanga Commission confronted her with evidence, Johnson acknowledged that the two had met once, but nothing of substance was discussed. But IDAC prosecutor Drushanta Ramasamy has painted a different picture, saying Johnson told IDAC staff members she had met Mkhunu again during the third week of January 2025. She took the commission through what she says was discussed during Mkhunu and Johnson's second meeting.
12: She said, Advocate Johnson said to the team, the minister wants to clean up SAPS. He wants us to help him clean up SAPS. Crime intelligence in specifically.
8: Mkhunu will return to the commission when it enters part three of its inquiry. Alpha Ramshwana, Eyewitness News, Pretoria.
2: The Department of Social Development says spending about half a million rand on hotel accommodation for its acting spokesperson over 7 months was its most cost-effective option. The department says the millions it spent on outsourcing its communication functions would have been more costly than footing the bill for Sandy Godlwana's relocation. Minister Dina Pule and the department briefed the portfolio committee today following media reports that the department spent 670 million rand on Godlwana's accommodation. Babalondenze reports.
13: The Department of Social Development says the hotel accommodation for Sandy Godlwana, who previously acted in the position of Chief Director of Communications, was well considered. The department says the actual amount was 436,000 rand, adding that the figure is small, considering the millions spent on outsourcing communications. Kulile Brukwe, the Deputy Director General responsible for corporate support services, says almost all of the department's communications functions are outsourced.
14: But if you juxtapose this amount to the amount of savings, if you look at the cost-benefit analysis, you realize that actually this was the cheapest option we could afford as a department because the person could do their job, was not depending on outsourcing their work.
13: Brooker says they are now in the process of doing away with at least 10 communication service providers to save money and to get officials working internally. Baba Londenze, Eyewitness News.
2: At least 80 people who took part in an anti-illegal immigration march in KZN are being questioned by police after the protest turned violent. Three migrants were injured, while police are also investigating reports of looting and robbery during the march in Graanskop. Officers later stopped a bus carrying the marchers on the R74 after receiving intelligence that they were heading to Greytown to continue with demonstrations. Investigators are also probing claims that one of the victims was robbed of an undisclosed amount of money. KZN police spokesperson Robert Nechiwunda.
15: Police are reiterating the call that those who want to march for any cause must do so within the ambits of the law and that must not take the law into their own hands. No civilians are allowed to do door-to-door operations and only law enforcement officers can conduct stop and searches and effect any arrest on any crime.
2: And in Sri Lanka, government has announced the immediate ban of the world's largest online betting sites. The move forms part of a crackdown on unauthorized gambling. Online gambling is legal in Sri Lanka, but operators must register with the authorities and pay licensing fees. As of today, government has ordered local internet providers to bar access from Sri Lanka to 24 major gambling sites. Authorities also warn Sri Lankans that investing in those sites is also illegal. While gold is trading at $4,191.66 an ounce, the rand is at 16.36 to the dollar, 22.04 to the pound, 18.89 to the euro, and Brent crude oil is at $80.32 a barrel.
0: Bumper-to-bumper traffic in Protea Glen, that's the N12 westbound between the R554 Abu Bakar Drive and the R558 in Melrose. Faulty traffic lights at Corlett and Ethel Oakland are causing huge delays this afternoon, and in Germiston roadworks causing heavy delays on the N17 eastbound between Wits Rifles and Osborne Road.
9: In your sport, Desiree Ellis lauds Banyana Banyana's fighting spirit as they progress to WAFCON quarterfinals. Gianni Infantino holding crisis meeting as Jordan FA chief accuses FIFA of blackmail. And Sasha Feinberg Mgome Zulu opens up about injury frustration ahead of Springboks comeback.
2: A fine Thursday in store for Gauteng tomorrow. Johannesburg dropping to overnight lows of 4 degrees, peaking at 23. Pretoria 6 and 25, and Vereeniging 2 and 23 degrees. The top story in EWN, suspended EMPD Deputy Chief Julius Mkhwanazi and four others have been arrested in connection with the alleged torture and murder of businessman Emmanuel Mpense.
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1: 702 Drive, it's 8 minutes past four. Great to have you with us on the show for the next hour and hopefully the hour after that. Coming up in the next half an hour, we're going to take a very deep dive into a major row that is brewing around the Comrades Marathon. We've spoken about it before. The fallout is between the Comrades Marathon Association on the one hand and KwaZulu-Natal Athletics on the other, and involved in this as well. Unavoidably, I would have thought, is Athletics South Africa. For example, the Comrades Marathon Association tried to affiliate directly to Athletics South Africa. The governing body responded by saying that is not constitutionally possible. There are issues around scheduling the date for next year's very, very special Comrades Marathon. Of course, every race is special, particularly for people who achieve something unusual or landmark kind of achievement in that, and you know, for the winners as well. But next year is the 100th running of the Comrades Marathon, arguably a bad time to be having a quarrel around these many, many issues, which we're going to be exploring shortly. But arguably also a good time to be doing it in August, because it does allow a good many months to try and find resolution. Is that possible? We'll put that to Alain Delay, who's general manager of the Comrades Marathon Association. And then we'll hear from Grant Matkovich, who sits on the board of KwaZulu-Natal Athletics. And many of you have got a particular skin in this game, I would think, because either you're planning to run the Comrades, or you're planning to watch it, or you've got a family member or someone you care about particularly who's started training already to be ready for that race. That's what we're going to do over the next half an hour or so. We'll talk a little bit later at 10 to 5 to Gigi Alcock. He's an entrepreneur, author of a number of books. One of them is called Carcinomics. I want his feedback and response to Nedbank. They were speaking to Stephen Curtis yesterday on The Money Show, and the company CEO was making clear that they see huge potential in engaging with and doing business with the township economy. What I want to do, chat to Gigi Alcock about, is how does he see this, you know, growing and consistent interest in banks, and they see that there's a massive massive business opportunity. That's according to the Nedbank CEO, Jason Quinn. You can listen to his interview with Stephen Curtis, by the way, on our website, primemediaplus.com. But how do you get max benefit, not only for the corporates, but for the small entrepreneurs looking to raise their game and raise their income? That's coming up at 10 to 5. Things that you would hate to lose that are of great, great sentimental or personal value, not necessarily monetary value. A couple of you sent us your thoughts.
11: 702. WhatsApp John.
10: On 072.
11: 702.
3: 1702. That's some interesting information. I just went underneath the Willie Funsfontein overpass, and Ota is putting up a sign. The sign is reading, Arto is the next e-tolls. Take note, everyone. Public service announcement. Arto is the next e-toll.
16: Hi, John. It's Debogo here. With regards to the loss of things that you cherish, I lost the cameras. They broke in and they stole my cameras, which had photos of my kids when they were growing up, since from infant up until I think 10 years or something. Then I had two cameras which they stole, and yeah, till today I'm still suffering from the loss of those gadgets that I had, and cell phones and whatnot. The second one is my wedding photos. I had two as the main and the backup, which were CD at the time, main for the photos and a backup, and main for the video and a backup. I gave it to my mom. She lost the main one, the primary CDs, sharp. Oh. The next thing, after losing those ones, I had the backups with me, which I was fine. She had visitors at her house. They wanted to see the experience of the wedding and whatnot. She came and borrowed the second. She lost them again. Even today, I still don't understand what happened to those stuff, those wedding photos and videos of mine. Even now when I go home, like, can't we check somewhere? Can't we check? Maybe you put them away on the side. You were cleaning up or something, clearing stuff, put them on the side. I still don't understand what happened to my stuff. But yeah, it is what it is. Thank you. Great show. Stebogo.
1: Yeah, terrible, Tebogo, especially as you were so careful and you created those backups and still to suffer that loss. I hope as you visit your mom one day, somebody's going to say, let's check the CDN. Hopefully there's something there. Eldon says, I would be disheartened to lose my scrapbook, which contains autographs and pictures of football personalities and players from both abroad and locally. I was blessed to have been given shirts by Gary Goldstone and Rene Richards, both Chiefs players, and a Bolton Wanderers shirt from Mark Fish. The family photographs collected over many years are other items that would be sorely missed in the event of a fire or if they were lost. 14 minutes past four.
11: EWN Traffic.
1: 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If you don't, ask them for 500 Rand. Problems in Protea, Glenn. I think we had problems there yesterday, if I'm not mistaken. Yep,
0: definitely. And it's the same route, Protea, Glenn, R559, between Main Road and... this is on the R559 main road between the R558 and Sunset Avenue. It looks like it's still that issue with faulty traffic lights at Wild Chestnut. Still in Protea Glen heading into Lanesia. Also bumper-to-bumper traffic N12 westbound from the R554 Abu Bakr Drive to the R558 Lone Hill. Faulty traffic lights causing some delays. This is approaching the intersection of Lone Hill Boulevard and Main Road in Melrose. Also faulty traffic lights causing delays at the intersection of Corlett and Ethel Oakland, and in Germiston Roadworks causing heavy delays heading towards Brakpan. That's N17 eastbound between Wits Rifles and Osborne Road. If you come across any other traffic issues, kindly WhatsApp us on 072-702-1702.
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1: The OUTsurance pointsmen can't help you retract that awkward email you sent, but they can get the traffic flowing smoothly so you can get to the office on time and make a good impression. The OUTsurance pointsmen are real heroes in green and purple, easing traffic congestion and making our lives easier for almost 21 years. Just another way you always get something out.
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1: 702 Drive. Right, let's get into that Comrades Marathon Association story and welcome to the show Alain Delay, who is General Manager of the Comrades Marathon Association. This is an organization that on Saturday, the 1st of August, voted against reaffiliating with KwaZulu-Natal Athletics. Mr. Delay, welcome and thanks for your time.
4: Good afternoon, John, and to all your listeners. Thanks for having me.
1: So is your issue with KZN Athletics, is it about the particular people that you're engaging with and the difficulties clearly that are emerging around various issues, or do you think it's a structural problem that would exist anyway, irrespective of who you were engaging with and how those engagements turned out?
4: John, it is more structural challenge that we're having. So it doesn't have anything to do with any specific individuals in either of the federations or associations. The structure is not suited to today's road running industry. So there are definitely changes that need to be made for us to be able to consider moving forward.
1: So what are the key issues then? I mean, I could paraphrase them, but I'd much rather hear from you as you and the other members discussed what should be the way forward. Presumably certain things came up regularly and with a degree of significance and importance. What exactly is the issue?
4: So the issues that have come up from our members actually started at the November 2025 CMA AGM, where our members made a decision through the democratic voting process to remove the affiliation to KwaZulu-Natal Athletics and to attempt to affiliate directly to Athletics South Africa, the National Federation. And then since then, there has been various other discussions that have taken place, one being quite a big issue at the moment was in terms of the race levies for the 2026 Comrades Marathon, which KwaZulu-Natal Athletics had requested payment for, because at the time of them granting approval to publish the race date for the 2026 Comrades Marathon, the CMA was still, in fact, a member of or affiliated to KwaZulu-Natal Athletics. But post-November 2025, that had changed due to the CMA members' vote. And we then informed KwaZulu-Natal Athletics that we have this challenge on our hands because we cannot go against the resolution taken by our members, which therefore means we cannot process payment on that invoice until we get responses to some of the questions we had in terms of the utilization of the race levies, etc.
1: I want to look ahead, and we're going to be speaking in a moment to Dr. Grant Matkovich from KZN Athletics. One of the key things that obviously is part of the Comrades Year, building up to the race itself, Mr. Delay, is the qualifying runs that people need to do. Now, those, as I understand it, are all under the auspices of Athletics South Africa. If this breach becomes final, do you not anticipate some difficulties where actually, the qualifying times may not be recognized as part of the process of getting your comrades place?
4: John, so the CMA has our own race rules as well. And as part of that, we have our qualifier criteria where we, other qualifying events, which are usually standard marathons of a 42.2-kilometer distance. You do have a few longer distance events, such as the Two Oceans 56-kilometer event. However, but all those events, yes, they are Athletics South Africa sanctioned events, but they do still need to comply with the Comrades Marathon qualifying criteria. So nothing on our side as it currently stands today has changed as yet. And we are still reviewing that in light of our members' decision taken this past Saturday, the 1st of August, as to whether there would be any need to change our qualifying criteria. In other words, runners can still participate in a standard marathon in a time of 5 hours or less and be able to qualify to run the Comrades Marathon. A point to note on that, John, is that all our Comrades Marathon international participants
1: yes.
4: do not belong to running clubs and do not have ASA or Athletic South Africa licenses. So they can run, for example, the New York City Marathon, 42.2 kilometers in 5 hours or less, and we use that as the official Comrades qualifying time. But so the same principle would effectively apply, if need be, to South African athletes as well.
1: But presumably a qualifying time needs to be verified, and if they say, look, we're not going to give you verification of that time if you're going to use it for the purposes of gathering, trying to get yourself a place in the 2027 Comrades. I mean, this could get messy. Surely you agree to that?
4: Yeah, look, I'm not saying that it could or could not get messy, John. We don't know. I don't want to preempt anything, or neither of us do from our side. We still want to engage with the two federations, being KZN Athletics and Athletics South Africa, especially in light of what's happened or the vote taken by our members. But having said that, in terms of the question you have regarding results and times, etc., we, for example, our current timing service provider times several large road running events throughout the country. And if runners participate in any of those events, the times are automatically uploaded onto our system. And then there's also

0: the adoption of zero tariffs on exports from more than 50 African nations into China will disrupt the commercial landscape as we know it.
1: Previously, when you had to export into China, you could look at the tariffs, anything between 8 to 15% on various commodities, various goods, etc. So now it's tax-free.
2: To watch the full video, WhatsApp the keyword China to 072-702-1702.
3: John, thank you very much, and thank you very much to the listeners. And yes, I have been listening in with Elaine and greatest respect to Elaine. We do work together, so for full disclosure, I am also involved in the Comrades on the Race Organizing Committee and Charities perspective as well. So I do work closely with Elaine, although we are on sort of opposing sides here at the moment.
4: Right.
3: And just to, by saying that, it's just to basically say that nobody, Comrades is an iconic event. It is a national treasure, and nobody wants to see the race not be staged. And that has never been KZNA or KZN Athletics' attitude. We've never wanted to hamper the race or stop the race. We've always wanted to build on the legacy. Our biggest issue now is, and I know that Elaine did mention race levies. That is a separate issue that needs to be dealt with later. Our issue now is the affiliation. So Comrades is wanting to operate outside of an athletic framework and outside of an established athletic framework that is well established in South Africa. And we're trying to understand how that framework, as proposed by CMA for the 2027 event and going forward, is going to happen. And just to maybe touch on a couple of things that that Elaine did mention, is it's putting us in a difficult position, because now we have, yes, as you rightly mentioned, we have qualifying races which all form under ASA and KZN Athletics and all the other provincial federations. And then it's the qualifying that happens with that. Those are our, use an inverted commas, sort of federation framework that we use. CMA has now wanted to not be associated with ASA or KZN Athletics and to go independent, but yet now wanting to sort of cherry pick aspects of that framework that now suits them. So it is a little bit of a difficult situation for us, and we're trying to navigate that situation and, like I said, fully understand what the 2027 race is going to look like and how it's going to go forward.
4: So Dr. Matkovich, you say the levies is...
3: Please call me Grant. It's a lot easier.
4: Grant, I mean, you say that the levies are a matter on the side, but for the CMA, it appears to be quite an important issue. When I began with Mr. DeLay, he was talking about that was an issue that the members wanted to discuss. They wanted certain information about where those levies go and how they're spent and so on. I mean, how do you deal with that mismatch? Because part of a negotiation is to agree on what the issues are. I mean, how would you resolve that if you're saying that's got to be dealt with separately?
3: Okay, sorry. So when you were talking about the bigger issues, I think our bigger issue is the affiliation.
4: Okay.
3: So that is our bigger issue. Yes, the payments of the 2026 race levies are another issue.
4: Okay.
3: So I'm not saying it's not an issue that doesn't need to be dealt with. It is an issue that definitely does need to be dealt with, but our bigger priority is the affiliation aspect of it. Because if we get the affiliation or we get how it's operating, we can then work on the levy aspect. So, but to work forward on the levies, we're going to an SGM on Saturday, mm-hmm. which will give us a mandate from our members, our club members, as to how we go forward. So part of that is, do we put 2027 on the race calendar, the 2027 Comrades race day on the race calendar? Do we negotiate with Comrades going forward? And do we seek payments of the 2026 race levy? So we will have a better

0: understanding of a way forward when we've had our SGM on Saturday.
1: Well, we'll certainly watch that with a great deal of interest. Thank you, Dr. Grant Matkovic, KwaZulu-Natal Athletics Board Member. Earlier we heard from Alain Delay, who is General Manager of the CMA, the Comrades Marathon Association. Many of you, I know, when we approach Comrades Time and we ask about race preps and after the race, we ask you about how your race went. We get lots and lots of feedback from you. So clearly a big part of life for many members of the 702 family. How are you looking at this? Do you see it as a storm that will probably blow over? Are you confident there's enough time to fix it all up? Give us a call on 011-883-0702 and 072-702-1702. 28 minutes past four.
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1: Stephen Curtis, a very good afternoon to you. Great day for the gold price, good day for the rand. JSE doing pretty well. What's going on?
3: Indeed, good afternoon, and I'd like to hereby confirm I will not be running in the Comrades okay. Marathon next year.
1: Yeah, you
3: the
1: and JSE, me both.
3: Yeah, the JSE all share up over a full percent, John, up 1.09%. So Brent crude is slightly lower. Yesterday was platinum's chance to shine. Gold saying, hold my beer. They're up 3.61% at the moment. That's the gold price. Financials up 0.89. Industrials up. Industrials down 0.75%. And then resources up 5.72%, largely driven by gold shares. So Anglo Gold up nearly 8%. Gold Fields 7.5%. Harmony nearly 7%. Northam 6.5%. DRD Gold up 5.85%. African Rainbow Minerals, ARM, you know, for 2 weeks were down in the doldrums a little bit just after the announcement by Patrice Motsepe. They'll spend about 12 billion rand on capex to extend their current platinum mines. They're now up 5.62%. Suddenly that decision is looking a little stronger, and Implats is up 5.17% as well on the day. But a corporate news around Sasol saying their headline earnings per share will be up by between 2 and 14% for the 6 months to the end of June. I would offer you a lollipop if you could tell me why, but I know you know why, so I'm keeping my lollipop because of higher fuel prices, obviously. Their EBITDA will be up by between 12 and 20%, a 4% increase in sales volumes as a result of better production. Oil prices were up by 7%. Their impairments are down quite significantly too. Glencore back into profit for the first half of the year. Group adjusted EBITDA up 86%. Again, higher fuel and energy prices. Their debt also $1 billion less as a result. They say they're well positioned to reach their copper production targets too. And Supergroup reporting their headline earnings per share for the year to the end of June, expected to be up by between 33 and 40%. PHP down nearly 16%. Primary Healthcare Properties, Old Mutual down 2.27%. Bidcorp down 2%. So this is really some of the, we see some of the financial shares down. So Standard Bank are down 1.9%. Absa's down 1.5%. And Nedbank down 1.25% as well. And Naspers is down 1.5% too. In the US, well, a little bit more optimism around, can you believe it? Partly because of hopes of a peace breakthrough in the Middle East. There had been a slide in the shares of SpaceX and AMD. There had been some forecasts, but investors were unimpressed by that. The Dow Jones is up 1.15%. The Nasdaq is up 0.42%. The S&P 500 is up 0.67%. The gold price, $4,228.53. I can't remember the last time we went above $4,200. John. Platinum, $1,739.73. Brent crude, $78.59. The rand to the dollar, 16.31 to the euro, 18.85 to the British pound, 21.99. Stephen Curtis, EWN Business.
1: Thanks very much, Stephen. Back with us at about 25 minutes past five. Time to get the latest in eyewitness news. Things happening here, things happening in other parts of the world. Mbali Dlamini is going to guide us through all of that.
4: Thanks, John. Good afternoon. While President Cyril Ramaphosa intends to oppose applications for leave to appeal the interdict he was granted in the Western Cape High Court last month, the interdict allows for a delay into public hearings of Parliament's impeachment inquiry. The interim interdict will serve until the High Court has reviewed Parliament's Palapala report, which Ramaphosa believes is flawed. In an affidavit filed with the Constitutional Court today, Ramaphosa says the applications filed by the Impeachment Committee the EFF, ATM and the MK Party to oppose that interdict are misguided and lack merit. Lindsay Dentlinger has more.
5: In his affidavit, President Ramaphosa says he's acting on the advice of his legal counsel and does not express any personal views on the legalities of the case. He says nothing will be lost if Parliament waits for the outcome of the next step in his legal challenge against his impeachment before proceeding with the inquiry. Today, the impeachment committee has been seized with finalising terms of reference for the inquiry, which includes compelling the president to testify in his own defence. The High Court is due to consider next month the lawfulness of the report that has given rise to the inquiry into the president's conduct following the theft of US dollars from his farm, Pala Pala. For this reason, Ramaphosa says the applicants have made no case for direct access to the Constitutional Court to hear their appeal, and their applications are not urgent. He says the Constitutional Court should only consider appeals in exceptional circumstances. Ramaphosa is asking the Apex Court to dismiss the applications of the four applicants with costs. Lindsay Dentlinger, Eyewitness News, Parliament.
4: The DA in Gauteng has submitted a motion of censure against Gauteng Legislature Speaker Moragane Mosupie following a controversial trip to Venezuela. The DA has accused the Speaker of wasting public money while Gauteng residents continue to experience service delivery challenges. Annelita Fandese reports.
6: The DA claims that 5.9 million rand was spent on the trip, with each member of the delegation receiving an allowance of 125,000 rand. The party's Gauteng leader, Solim Simanga, argued that the trip was unnecessary, claiming that South Africa was already represented at the tourism affair by Brand SA and questioning the need for a separate GPL delegation.
7: Why then was there a need for the legislature to send 12 people to go and be there while Brand South Africa was there? And Brand South Africa, by the way, is actually authorized and actually then carries the mandate to then do this thing.
6: The party said documents provided to the DA indicated that the purpose of the visit was to deepen diplomatic relations between Venezuela and South Africa. However, the DA questioned the justification for the delegation, arguing that diplomatic relations should not come at the expense of addressing basic service delivery needs in Gauteng. Annelita Fandese, Eyewitness News, Johannesburg.
4: And studies have found climate change has driven butterflies to find new habitats. Researchers found that nearly 80% of the reported shifts in geographic ranges where butterflies were associated with climate change and extreme weather events. The experts say this is good news as it proves that butterfly species are capable of migrating and shifting their range to adapt to changes. The study in Nature Ecology and Evolution is considered one of the most comprehensive to date on how butterfly distributions are changing. More than 1,000 species across 105 countries and territories were assessed. A fine Thursday in store for Gauteng tomorrow, lows of between 2 and 6 degrees and highs of between 23 and 25.
8: Protea Glen, bumper to bumper traffic, N12 westbound from the R554 all the way to the R558. While in Melrose, there's faulty traffic lights at Corlett and Ethel Oaklands causing heavy delays. And in Germiston, roadwork still slowing down traffic. N17 eastbound between Wits Rifles and Osborne Road.
4: The top story in EWN, President Cyril Ramaphosa intends to oppose applications for leave to appeal the interdict he was granted in the Western Cape High Court last month.
2: In the last 24 hours, this is what's happened in your world.
9: The president's remarks come as the health sector continues to recover from years of corruption, including irregular procurement, fraud, and the misuse of public funds that have delayed service delivery in some parts of the country. While opening the new Kinyabela Hospital, Ramaphosa said government is intensifying its efforts to hold those responsible to account.
10: We've done much to tackle corruption in health. Stolen funds are being recovered. Alleged perpetrators are being hunted down and prosecuted, but we do need to do more.
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6: Hi, John. Good afternoon to you and the listeners of 702. Yes, on the Comrades Marathon Association and KZNA and ASAA issue. Yeah. I can hear, listening, get what they are saying and all these things. But if any of them becomes a winner without finding an amicable solution that brings unity between the two organizations, I think they're still the racing family, the athletes and the affiliations of ASAA. I will be affected by this. We love this race because they are qualifiers. We are looking forward to a big event. If now is not clear, is not an option, is not something that is required to qualify, it's going to be something else. We all at this stage do not have a full picture, but it will be in the best interest of the country and us all if they can find an agreement and return to the family group that we know. Thank you.
7: Yeah, I think it's an excellent way of putting it, you know, and the family group. I think out there, people really want to see this thing resolved, and that in no way suggests that it's going to be simple or easily resolved. But I think it does more and more of that sentiment, I would think, just actually raises the level of responsibility that would need to go into the conversation. But we'll follow with interest, as I said, as you heard a little bit earlier from Grant Matkovic, the SGM Special General Meeting of KZN Athletics on Saturday, and maybe some glimmers of light will emerge from the conversations there. Hope so. It's 20 minutes to five. We've been asking you about things that you would make sure you go and look after as carefully as you can because they are irreplaceable. And we're prompted to ask you about what's irreplaceable for you when we heard from Chad Leclerc reflecting on what he's lost following a very, very sad fire at his home in Cape Town. A voice note in a moment, but I just want to share this from Quinn, who makes what I think is a very interesting general point and says, John, there's hope for humanity yet. Nobody's mentioned wads of cash, Krugerrands or sports cars. Most of what 702 landers cherish most are photos and family heirlooms, and I find that comforting in this mad world of consumerism.
8: Hi, John. Please ask Tolagele if her knife, the brown knife, is the okapi. You know, there's this brown knife that our uncles used to carry long time ago. I remember my mother had it as well during the apartheid era. She was once jailed by the apartheid era police because she had that, and they called it a weapon. But our elders used to carry it around. And I remember my uncles used to slaughter a goat with it, you know, during special occasions. They loved it a lot.
7: We will double check with Tola Kele. Is your mother's knife an okapi? There's even a stronger reason then why perhaps you ought to give it back. Not my business. Stay out of it. But if the knife has history, maybe back to mom. Or, you know, maybe you could have timeshare, knife shares. There's such a thing. Doubt it. It's 18 minutes now to 5 o'clock.
4: EWN Sport.
7: Tola Kelly, is it in a copy?
9: It's not, John. It's a proper, like, chopping knife. But I do have an okapi because I like to be ready and I stay ready. I have an okapi as well.
10: Yo.
7: do you have it on you now?

0: I can't comment.
1: Security.
2: You should have seen Karabo Charlie's face. And
0: don't make me bring it out, Karabo.
2: Yup. That followed. Okay. He's smiling now. I think we're fine. Okay, what's happening in sport?
0: Well, John Banyana Banyana will take on host Morocco in Saturday's WAFCON quarterfinal after progressing from Group B. Thembi Hatlana scored the winner as they beat Burkina Faso 1-0 in their final group game to secure their first win of the tournament. Coach Desiree Ellis concedes that while they haven't been at their best during their three games, they have a responsibility to represent the country well.
3: We can all talk about we want to do this. We can all have all the tactics. But when you step onto that field, you step on for the team, for yourself, and for everyone else that has made sacrifices around you. So go out there for that young girl in South Africa who's watching, who wants to be like you. It was important for that.
0: Mohamed Salah has arrived in Istanbul and wearing Trabzon sports kit. That's ahead of his expected move to the Turkish top-tier side. It's a surprise move to the club after the Egyptian was close to joining Besiktas, but negotiations stalled over financial and image rights demands. Salah left Liverpool last season after 9 years in Merseyside and having scored 257 goals in 442 appearances, where he won several trophies, including the Premier League twice and the Champions League once. Switching over to rugby, where Rassie Erasmus says he expects captain Siya Kolisi to pick up where he left off, having named him in the match day 23 for Saturday's test against Argentina. Kolisi is back in contention, having suffered a hamstring strain that saw him withdraw just minutes before kickoff of the opening Nations Championship test against England last month.
4: I think the one guy that we don't have to worry about coming back from injury, not just playing, Sia's experience with that. He does his rehab really on time. He's very diligent with that. And from our experiences, we've never been unsure when we've selected Sia. He's always delivered. But to answer your question on the timing, same as Evan and Lurt, you know, as long as he's productive and delivers on the field, we want to get as maximum minutes.
0: And Joseph Parker plans to continue his boxing career after confirmation that his suspension has been lifted following a failed drugs test last year. A routine test after his defeat to Fabio Wadley last October returned traces of cocaine, and Parker faced up to 2-year ban from doping. And ahead of that bout, Parker had put his position as the WBO mandatory challenger to undisputed champion Alexander Usyk on the line. That's by taking on the fight against Wadley. Thola Gilimganga, Eyewitness News Sport.
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2: 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Karabo Charlie is your man, watching the roads, guiding you through all the potential problems. 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
6: Let me start in Ekurhuleni, John, where roadworks are causing about a 30-minute delay. That's in the Germiston area, heading towards Brakpan, N17 eastbound from Wits Rifles all the way to Osborne in Protea Glen. We still have bumper-to-bumper traffic. N12 westbound between the R554 Abu Bakr Drive and the R558. Lone Hill, faulty traffic lights at Lone Hill Boulevard and Main Road causing heavy delays this afternoon. Also in Melrose, faulty traffic lights at Corlett and Athol Auckland, slowing down traffic. While in the Joburg CBD, heading towards Boysens, peak hour traffic. This is on the M1 southbound from Killarney Bend all the way to the Crown Interchange. For the latest traffic updates, you can also follow us on X at EWN Traffic.
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2: 702 Drive on the subject of knives. Did you guys see the movie Crocodile Dundee?
6: Nope.
2: No?
0: I know of it, but I've never watched it.
2: Okay. Anyway, Crocodile Dundee is this larger-than-life character from the Australian outback, and he's in New York. Long story, I won't go into it. And some guys try to mug him, and one guy pulls out a knife, and the character, played by a guy called Paul Hogan, says, "That's not a knife. this is a knife. And he brings out a huge knife. And apparently, according to Wikipedia and other online sources, it's called a Bowie knife. Anyway, check it out. It is enormous, an enormous knife. So, yeah, if you're going to bring in your rakapi, we're going to say, that's not a knife. This is a knife. We won't really. We'll just say it. So there's often conversation around on 702 in general about parents and what kids learn from parents. And, of course, this has been the subject not just of discussion, but in the past of music as well.

0: Crosby, Stills, Nash. Sometimes Crosby, Stills, Nash with Neil Young. That was from 1970. And it is, we're just playing it because of a question we were talking about a little bit earlier. What is that one thing that you actually think all parents should teach their children? Is there one thing, a value, a skill? It can be anything you like, but narrow it down to one if you can. The one thing that parents ought to teach kids. What do you think, Tolakele?
1: Can the parents start? Well, I think, John.
0: Yes, absolutely. How about you, Mr. Charlie? Yeah. I think it's already on your mind.
2: Yeah, this is close to home. One thing I'd love to see more Black parents or African parents do is teach their kids their African language. At least one vernac. Yes. John, there's nothing more awkward than maybe going to the rural areas or the township and then you just have this kid who's speaking English to Bokoko and Bokoko confused, and it's cringe. It's not cute at all. So at least let them know at least one vernac so that at least they can communicate and fit in when they go to those other places.
0: Yeah, very, very clear suggestion there, and very doable, I would have thought, from Karabo Charlie. How about you, Tolakele?
1: Your kid is allowed to feel uncomfortable around an adult. It's not a them acting funny. So if a kid is like, I don't like it when uncle holds my hand, or I don't want to go, it's okay. Maybe it'll be something that they get over eventually, but allow your kid to have those boundaries, because when they learn it while they're still young, when they go into adulthood, they'll be able to identify when they're uncomfortable without it taking a while for them to register it.
0: Samantha says, teach your kids to be kind. I there's so much in my head, but I'll just throw out one thought. Teach your children to listen. And I don't mean listen. I mean that in conversation, especially with other kids and as they move through the gears of life into teenage years, learn to listen and not just talk. That would be one. But there's so much, and we'd love to hear from you on that. 011-883-0702 and 072-702-1702. 9 minutes to five.
3: Drive Home with John Perlman on 702. Let's walk the talk.
0: So, some very interesting things coming out of Nedbank. There's a story that I've also seen on the Business Day site. Kabelo Khumalo, deputy editor, reflecting on some things that the Nedbank CEO, Jason Quinn, has been talking about. And he's not the only one. You hear it all the time from banks, from companies that didn't start in banking like Pepco, but are looking at getting involved in the financial services sector, or probably actively doing that already. And the focus of their attention is what is seen as a 900 billion rand opportunity, South Africa's township economy. And there are products that are being created in financial services. Hopefully there's money going into loans that are purpose-built. There's technology offerings as well. For example, Nedbank has just purchased the merchant payments business Ikoka. They deal in point of sale machines, and they've got about 160,000 of those. So what's happening here? But most crucially, can this be done in a way that doesn't just see the township economy, the Khasi economy, as a business opportunity for larger established corporates, but that operates in a way that actually adds value to the businesses that are operating in that space? Somebody who knows Khasinomics, it's the title of one of his books, but has studied the sector for many years, is my next guest, Gigi Alcock, entrepreneur and author of a number of books, including his own memoir, but Khasinomics is one that we often cite. Gigi Alcock, welcome, and thanks very much for giving us your time. What do you make of this growing conversation? And maybe it's been going on for longer than I've realized, where banks and lots of others are saying, wow, there's something happening here and we need to be involved. Good afternoon to you.
4: Hi, John. Thank you. So, yeah, I mean, when I wrote Khasinomics, which was in 2015, no one believed there was an economy in this kind of space. And over the years, I think there's realization that it's a huge economy. By my figures, at least a trillion rand economy. And so, I mean, I think on the one hand, that economy exists in its own right. And, you know, it's not only suddenly appeared because banks are wanting to invest in it and so on. You know, it's a very resilient and energetic economy across every different sector, from fast food to spices to auto sector and so on. So, You know, I think that that's the most important part is it's there. And I talk about how do we do scale up, not start up? Because I think one of the big problems is that there's an assumption that it isn't there and that we need to create startup businesses and more SMMEs and so on. They're actually there. It's really how do we scale those businesses and help them scale? And I think that that's where the involvement of businesses needs to be very reciprocal. You know, in Zulu they say "zandla zakezana," you know, hands wash each other.
0: Yes.
4: Is that how do we have businesses investing in this space where they're actually, creating partnerships? And you mentioned a corker that's been acquired by Nedbank. I profiled them in my latest book, Dasynomics Unleashed, because, I mean, they're not only a kind of peer, a management system, but importantly, them and others like Shop to Shop and Flash and others have now incorporated card acceptance. So, you know, someone in the township can now come and withdraw cash from the till, something they call cash back. You can pay by card. And it saved people transport money to go to ATMs. It saved two-hour queues at ATMs at month end and so on. But it's also enabled businesses to go cashless, which is obviously important. It's also enabled those businesses to acquire loans based on transactions of card transactions going through them. And those are the kind of models I think are important.
0: Right. It's very interesting that you say you were writing about this in 2015 and people went, or perhaps even contested some of what you were putting forward. You talk about something that is reciprocal. Do the large corporations, be they in financial services or hybrids like Pepkor, have something that township entrepreneurs want? I mean, it's very clear that they've seen in the township entrepreneur community, if I can call it that, or ecosystem perhaps is a better word, something that they're very interested in. But if you look at it from the other side, I mean, what would serve them best if you think of the kind of entrepreneurs you've got to know over many years?
4: Yeah, so it is a mixed bag, depends on the sector. But, maybe to just go some examples, PG Bison is a business in the kind of wood, high-end wood surfaces. And they work with about 3,500 township woodworkers in a very impressive township enterprise development exercise, which has not only helped them grow their business fundamentally, but has actually invested in training and improving these township woodworkers. And that's the kind of things they're looking for. They're not just looking for finance. They're looking for training, for skills development, for marketing, and so on. Another business, Mastandi. Mastandi finances Amarum or backroom rental units. And there's a huge demand for micro rental in the townships.
0: Right.
4: And very difficult to get finance for. But they don't only assist them with finance, but they assist them in planning the developments and how they'll manage the developments and so on. So I think a lot of it is not just a simple financial offering. And that's where the extractive nature of this comes to a large extent from really we'll lend you some money and if you don't pay, we'll punish you. And I think it's more than that. It's actually assisting, understanding those businesses and assisting them in things outside of just finance. And marketing, for example, is one, training and those kind of things are very important in that. And I think those should be hand in hand. And when one looks at enterprise development, it's a great way of having a different angle to this. I also, when we have, for instance, shopping centers going into townships or setting up in a township, we should be doing things, I say we should do things like an economic impact assessment. How are we impacting the fast food outlets there when we bring in formal outlets? And how do we impact, other businesses, grocery retailers, large spices and stuff like that when we bring supermarkets into the township? We don't do that kind of thing. And I think that, we should be looking at what is the impact of our involvement in that sector and are we enabling and growing businesses while we grow our own businesses? And it's really, the assumption is that we're going there creating jobs and creating business, but
0: yes,
4: it's not entirely developmental and improving it all the time. So there are positive and negative models that we should be trying to do more of the positive ones.
0: Thank you so much, Gigi Alcock. Again, another conversation where I kind of feel we've just got started and we need to pick it up and find a reason to get Gigi back. He is very, very interesting on these issues. He's an entrepreneur, author of a number of books, including one entitled Carcinomics. Grab a copy and check it out. It's an interesting read. 702 Drive.
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11: Julius Mkwanazi is behind bars yet again, this time in connection with a murder. An IDEC investigator breaks down at the Madlanga Commission. Good afternoon, I'm Bali Lamini. Suspended EMPD Chief Julius Mkwanazi and four others have been arrested in connection with the alleged torture and murder of businessman Emmanuel Mbense. Mbense, who was implicated in a business robbery in Boksburg in 2022, was allegedly killed by police and his body dumped at a dam in Germiston. The matter formed part of an investigation by the Independent Police Investigative Directorate. Its spokesperson, Lizzie Shubing.
12: Provided written response to IPED in April 2026 on the disciplinary sanctions imposed on their two members who hold the ranks of sergeant. EMPD acknowledged the recommendations letter and is yet to provide IPED with a report on the outcome of the disciplinary proceedings against their members.
11: IDEC prosecutor Drushanta Ramsamy has broken down in tears while testifying about how she believes the unit's former head, Andrea Johnson, threw her under the bus. The Madlanga Commission briefly adjourned proceedings today to allow Ramsamy time to compose herself. She is testifying about how Johnson involved her in an investigation into allegations that the Political Killings Task Team had been abusing the Crime Intelligence Secret Service slush fund. Alfa Ramoshwana reports. reports.
13: Former IDEC head Andrea Johnson asked prosecutor Jushanta Ramsamy in 2024 to draft a Section 2813 application, which is a request for authority to conduct a preliminary investigation into allegations that Crime Intelligence had abused the Secret Service slush fund. Ramsamy told the Madlanga Commission that Johnson provided her with the information on which the application was based, including the names of the individuals to be investigated. Ramsamy has testified that Johnson lied when she told the commission that she had not provided her with either the information or the names included in the application. Ramsamy broke down in tears this afternoon as she recounted another one of her 2025 encounters with Johnson.
14: But Johnson instructed me to prepare one umbrella, a Section 28, one, for all crime intelligence matters. May I please have a book?
15: Listen, Jen.
13: Ramsamy will soon return to the commission to conclude her testimony. Alpha Ramshwana, Eyewitness News, Pretoria.
11: While National Assembly Speaker Thoko Didiza has given the ad hoc committee, which is probing allegations of corruption in the criminal justice system, its fifth extension. The latest extension will give the committee until the middle of September to conclude its business. The deadline extension comes as the committee still tries to conclude its draft report months after concluding its hearings. Baba Londenze has more.
16: National Assembly Speaker Thoko Didiza has granted the ad hoc committee five extensions as MPs struggled to finalize their report and findings. Her last extension was on the 17th of June, when she extended the term to the end of July. The committee is still dealing with its third draft report, which most parties are not happy with, and how it makes little or no adverse findings against those implicated. In a notice published by Parliament today, Didiza says the revival of the ad hoc committee is done in terms of the National Assembly rules. She says an ad hoc committee may be revived by decision of the Speaker or a resolution of the House if it has not completed its task by the date set for the completion of the task. Didiza says the committee must report to the National Assembly by no later than the 11th of September. Baba Londenze, Eyewitness News.
11: The daughter of Defence Force contractor Nomba Sanjondwa Ndlovu has confirmed being at a meeting with former National Assembly Speaker Nosiviwe Mapisa Nqakula. Lilita Ndlovu took to the witness stand in the Pretoria High Court to testify on one of the alleged payments her mother made to the former minister. At the time of the alleged corrupt payments, Mapisa Nqakula was Defence Minister. Khomotso Modise has more.
17: Dressed in a black trench coat and Adidas sneakers, 22-year-old Lilita Ndlovu was told the Pretoria High Court how on a day in July 2019, she had to accompany her mother, Nombasa Ntsondwa Ndlovu, to Nosiviwe Mapisa Nqakula's house because she'd been grounded and was not to be left at home alone. She says her mother told her that a newspaper article was going to be published about her and she needed to stop it. Ndlovu says in the car, as they drove to Mapisa Nqakula's house, there were two bags, her mother's handbag and another leather bag. She says they entered the former minister's house with both bags and she was introduced to Mapisa Nqakula before being told to wait in the sitting room as her mother and the minister went into another room. Ndlovu says when they left, Nzondwa Ndlovu walked out only with her handbag. According to her, the next stop was to be the home of a lawyer who would give legal advice on how they could stop the news article from being published. Khomza Modise, Eyewitness News at the Pretoria High Court.
11: And in Sri Lanka, government has announced the immediate ban of the world's largest online betting sites. The move forms part of a crackdown on unauthorized gambling. Online gambling is legal in Sri Lanka, but operators must register with the authorities and pay licensing fees. As of today, government has ordered local internet providers to bar access from Sri Lanka to 24 major gambling sites. Authorities also warn Sri Lankans that investing in those sites is also illegal. Well, gold is trading at $4,245.68 an ounce. The rand is at 16.30 to the dollar, 21.97 to the pound, 18.83 to the euro, and Brent crude oil is at $80.32 a barrel.
2: Germiston heading towards Brakpan. We still have those roadworks causing about a 20-minute delay. N17 eastbound from Wits Rifles to Osborne. Protea Glen, bumper-to-bumper traffic on the N12 westbound from the R554 to the R558. Still in Soweto, Doornkop, traffic sluggish on the R558. That's between Main Street and Wild Chestnut.
1: In your sports, Banyana Banyana now 90 minutes away from 2027 FIFA World Cup qualification. Rassie Erasmus keeping his focus fully on Argentina, and Pakistan and Ugandan athletes missing after Commonwealth Games.
11: A fine Thursday in store for Gauteng tomorrow. Johannesburg drops to overnight lows of 4 degrees, peaking at 23, Pretoria 6 and 25, and Vereeniging 2 and 23 degrees. The top story in EWN, suspended EMPD Deputy Chief Julius Mkhwanazi and four others have been arrested in connection with the alleged torture and murder of businessman Emmanuel Mbenze.
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0: 9 minutes past five on 702 Drive. Welcome to the show. If you've just joined us, if you've been with us for a while, thanks so much for that as well. Don't forget, you can watch us on YouTube, by the way. You simply go to the YouTube platform, type in John Perlman 702 Drive Live. That'll get you to some live pictures of us in the studio. It's always nice to know that people are watching. We take a huge amount of care with our outfits, with our grooming. Karabo, Charlie and I in particular spend a lot of time on our hair. So yeah, we'd like to know that this is not all in vain and that you're getting a chance to see us in all of our splendor. Seriously though, it's quite fun to see the studio on YouTube if you've never had a look. We've got a really, really beautiful studio here in Sandton. So if nothing else, log on to YouTube and check us out there. At 10 minutes past five, let me just tell you what it is that we're going to be doing over the next half an hour. Huge problems with the picking up and removal of refuse, rubbish in our various suburbs of Johannesburg. And then, of course, there are issues with actually the disposal of that waste, because some waste acceptance sites are actually being blockaded by part-time workers, by contract workers, I think would be the right way to put it, who are protesting, demanding permanent employment, something they say they have been promised. We're going to be talking about this to two guests. Thobani Nkosi is Regional Secretary for the South African Municipal Workers Union. He'll be coming in at about 20 past five. Before that, from the organization Johannesburg Can, Julia Fish, who we've had on the show before and who's been watching this issue very closely and obviously from a different perspective compared to the union, is going to be with us in a few minutes' time. 11 minutes past five, we've been getting your voice notes. Quite a few of you are responding to our conversation with Gigi Alcock, his thoughts about how big entities like Nedbank, like Pepco and various others playing in the financial services space can actually maximize the value of their interest in and investment in the township economy. If you missed that, by the way, Gigi was terrifically interesting. Pick that up on our website, primemediaplus.com.
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18: Hi John and team. Interesting topic. I think if I could ask parents to teach their children one thing, it would be to teach them discernment so that they can know what is right and what is wrong. Have a great show. Michelle on the N1 Highway.
19: Hi Uncle John. The one thing that I thought is important, and I taught my grandson, is how to respect women from a very young age. And I used to recite the Georgie Porgy story. And then growing up, he doesn't stay in the same town like me. So when I speak to him in the morning, when I say goodbye, I say, don't be a Georgie Porgy. And eventually got it. And whenever I said to him, don't be a Georgie Porgy, he took exception to it. But I thought I'm getting the picture through. Respect. ladies. Clive from Pretoria.
20: I had the pleasure of listening to Gigi Alcock at a business breakfast in July. He had that audience captivated for over an hour. He was just so brilliant. His stories, just everything that he had to tell us, it was just captivating. Amira from Randburg.
0: Yeah, thanks very much. And I can imagine that a presentation from Gigi would be an excellent thing to see. And his points on the township economy, very interesting. People don't know the Georgie Porgy reference, by the way. Traditional English language nursery rhyme that starts Georgie Porgy, pudding and pie, kissed the girls and made them cry. A couple of you have commented, by the way, on the conversation around Tola Kele and her knife. And somebody sent me this. I don't think I've got a name to for someone who I can thank. Rosalia, thank you, who says, sends me something from AI and says, gifting a knife is widely believed to bring bad luck because the sharp blade symbolically cuts or severs the relationship between the giver and the recipient. To neutralize the superstition, the recipient gives a small coin, like a penny, back to the sender, turning the gift into a symbolic purchase. And I learned that many years ago, by the way. I was staying with somebody, and to cut the story short, he asked me if I would buy him a Leatherman, which includes blades in it. And his intention was that he would give me the money. I was staying in his house and I said to him, listen, you've been a great host. I'd like to gift this to you. He said, no, I can't accept it as a gift. And this was in London. So I think he gave me a penny or maybe 10p, I can't remember. But just his own response to that belief that this is bad luck if you simply accept a knife as a gift. Very, very interesting. Quarter past five on 702 Drive. Let's cut through the traffic if we can.
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2: Thanks, John. Well, at this stage, if you are heading towards Brakpan, leaving Germiston, roadworks are causing more than a 30-minute delay. This is on the N17 eastbound, all the way from the Rand Show, rather the Rand Airport Interchange, all the way to the Heidelberg Road off-ramp. So if you are heading towards Brakpan, avoid the N17 at all costs. Rather use Main Reef Road, Dekema Street. Hopefully that will save you some time. In Protea Glen, bumper-to-bumper traffic on the N12 westbound from the R554 all the way to the R558. In Doornkop, traffic sluggish on the R558 between Main Street and Wild Chestnut, while in Lone Hill, there's slow-moving traffic due to faulty traffic lights approaching the intersection of Lone Hill Boulevard and Main Road. In Melrose, there's also faulty traffic lights at Collett and Athol, slowing down traffic. And in Alexandra, expect about a 30-minute delay. This is on the N3 southbound from the Buccleuch Interchange to Van Buren. If you come across any other traffic issues, kindly WhatsApp us on 072-702-1702.
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0: So still to come on the show at around 20 to 6, we're going to be listening to some music. 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Here's one.

0: The song is appropriately called Teenagers by My Chemical Romance. Let's get your suggestions, please. 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
1: 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Let's walk the talk.
0: Right, let's focus our attention now, pretty much up until we bring Stephen Curtis in on the market news. That's in about 10 minutes' time, on what's happening with refuse removal in Johannesburg. The situation with Pick It Up is a troubled one, and there are various things that seem to be happening. What's at the root of this? Julia Fish is executive director of the organization Joburg Can. Ms. Fish, welcome and thanks for your time. What's at the heart of the problem? Good afternoon.
2: Good afternoon, John, to you and your listeners. The heart of the problem is about four different things. Okay. One is a protracted labor dispute. Two is the general liquidity crisis in the city of Joburg, where they don't have enough money to cover a lot of their bills. Three is our landfills are full. Two out of the four are closed. And the fourth issue is the problem of a new contractor and the performance management of the contractors within the Pick It Up system.
0: Now, I understand that, and you quoted in the article I'm referring to by Ferial Hafaji, that there are a number of sites. Six major depots are actually closed: Randburg, Waterfall, Roodepoort, Avalon, Orange Farm, and Marlborough. This is 300 or so workers who, I don't know what I should call them, semi-permanent, or I don't know if they're hired on a contract basis, who say that they have actually been promised permanent employment and they want it now. What is the status of that? I mean, are there written agreements in that regard? Because clearly it's very difficult not only for trucks to get in and out, but for permanent workers to do their work.
2: From our understanding, those 300 permanent workers went through health checks, they went through interviews, they submitted information on the grounds that they would be made permanent. There's also obviously a push within the city to insource and rely less on contractors. So this is part of the overall strategy of the city to amend what it does when it comes to overtime and benefits and the things that permanent workers enjoy. So that is technically part of what should happen, but whether or not the city at the moment, given it's now just started a new financial year, is in a position to be able to do that is the question.
0: Well, if they're not in a position, there are many people who believe it's a self-inflicted wound. I would assume that the fact that two of four city landfills are full is also a reflection of the way the city's been run. A landfill doesn't get full very quickly, and there's plenty of time to A, observe the problem, and B, solve it. I mean, what's holding up action on that?
2: Two of the four main landfills in the city of Joburg have reached capacity. They were told in 2023 that by the end of June 2026, these landfill sites would reach capacity. They then came up with two alternatives. Obviously, the recycling program or the sort at source initiative to try and reduce the amount of stuff that's going into the landfills. And the other was this waste to energy program,
0: right,
2: which would burn waste and actually produce low cost electricity or less cost for bulk electricity than we're paying to Eskom, for example. This was funded by the DBSA and a Dutch funding company under their government structure. They haven't appointed a contractor. So instead of actually intervening at the time with the money they were given, we're now at this position where we're now having to go to other municipalities like Rand West, Mfuleni, Tshwane, to beg them to take our rubbish. And we're also spending about 150 million rand a year on additional private sites within the city of Joburg,
0: right,
2: because we don't have our own dump sites. And this was a problem they saw coming, didn't act fast enough, and are in the position they're in now.
0: And there was money to solve it. Thank you, Julia Fish, Executive Director of Joburg Can. Well, let's get another perspective on not just the Pick It Up problems, but perhaps on the general issues facing the city. And welcome to 702 Drive. Thobani Nkosi is Regional Secretary of the South African Municipal Workers Union in Joburg. Mr. Nkosi, welcome and thanks so much for giving us your time today. First of all, on the... and you'll give me the correct term, the workers who are insisting that they were promised permanent contracts and are now disrupting the work, we understand it, at six sites. I don't know if those workers have come to SAMWU and asked for your help in solving it, but what's your take on why this has become such a serious problem? Good afternoon.

0: where in the city of Johannesburg ran an advert. Out of that advert, they were shortlisted. After being shortlisted, they were interviewed. They went for medicals. They went for vetting as the new requirement in the city of Johannesburg that you should not employ people with criminal records. So with that being done, they hoped that very soon they'll be receiving the appointment letters. However, that process ran over a period wherein in the city, in terms of your recruitment policy, you should run your recruitment policy for a period of 4 months. You interview and appoint. You can only get additional 2 months for you to conclude the process. However, it lapsed. It went to over 8 months. After it has lapsed, the very same employees approached Pick It Up. As they approached Pick It Up then advertised again. They then applied again. So now the issue of promising each other to employ each other just like that, it's something that, and it's one notion that we need to discourage, because there should be a process in place.
1: So
0: that process, okay?
1: No, please finish.
0: That process is that Pick It Up must advertise, everybody must apply, and then once you meet the requirements, you are shortlisted, you go through an interview process. So unfortunately, as Pick It Up was in that process, because we had to intervene as SAMU, the city of Johannesburg, through the city manager, Mr. Dr. Floyd Brink, they issued a moratorium saying no entity, no department should run adverts, should appoint, because the city has no funds. That's what created this problem, is that moratorium, because Pick It Up was actually ready and proceeding with the shortlisting process.
1: Yeah, and what you said right at the end there, Mr. Nkosi, the city has no funds, is the dark cloud over virtually everything. I mean, does SAMU accept that the city of Joburg is in a dire financial crisis? I know that you have your own dispute and this goes back. It's a legacy issue that, my understanding, has its roots in the mid-1990s. But when you look at the numbers, and I'm sure the numbers have been put before you and they've been carefully scrutinized by you and your colleagues, is SAMU in agreement that the city is actually in a dire financial situation? That doesn't, of course, oblige you to accept anything by way of settlement. But what's your take on the numbers?
0: Well, from where we are absolutely disagreeing with the city of Johannesburg. One, there are certain issues that are self-created.
1: Yes.
0: We are saying, city of Johannesburg, you can't be duplicating responsibilities in the city. You go to city power, you've got technicians that are redundant, but you appoint contractors to do their work. So therefore, these are issues that are self-created. Once they are able to manage that, the city will be able to save funds. So currently, from where we are, there's serious wasteful expenditure from the city's side, including its own entities. So with what has happened and what has been presented to us by the city of Johannesburg, it has been verbal. We've never seen any document or any bank account of the city. We are always told that the city doesn't have money. Nobody wants to produce anything that proves to us that indeed in the city of Johannesburg, there is no money. So for now, we can't agree with the city that there is no money. All they need to do is to just correct where they're doing wrong.
1: I'm really surprised, though, to hear from you, Mr. Nkosi, that you're getting verbal details about all of these things. I mean, I would have thought if you're in a negotiation, and you are legally entitled to full disclosure of all financial materials that are relevant to the dispute that you're trying to resolve. I mean, surely you have a legal right to insist on that as SAMU, and if you do, I'm surprised that you haven't.
0: No, we've done it. We've requested that. That has been promised to us. To this date, nothing has been forthcoming. This is not the first time they say to us they do not have money. Remember, what needs to be paid to address the legacy issue?
1: Yes.
0: It's 10.3 billion. All they did was to say, can we pay 1.2 in March? We will pay 5 to 6 billion in July. And they came back and said, but there's no money. We said, but where's the proof to show that there's no money?
1: Yes.
0: Nothing has been forthcoming.
1: Thanks so much. Thobani Nkosi is with the South African Municipal Workers Union. He's regional secretary for Johannesburg. Your experiences of this rubbish not being collected, are you hiring private contractors to remove it? I'm hearing a figure of 69 rand per bin.

0: in. If you've got something to add to that story or any other relevant details, because this literally is a street level issue, as those of you who are suffering with uncollected rubbish will attest. It's the street right where you live, and the bins are right outside your house, and not just yours, I would imagine. Either way, your inputs, 072 702 1702. 28 minutes past five.
1: EWN Business.
0: Stephen Curtis, you know, cricket players sometimes say, oh, you know, after a game in which they've made big scores, yeah, I wish I could take the pitch and put it in my bag and have that pitch every day. Presumably, we wish we could have days like today and yesterday every day.
2: Absolutely, John. Good afternoon. And it's mainly because of our minerals. So gold price is up strongly today, up 4.3%. It seems what happened was there was a soft jobs number in the US. That means that interest rates will stay roughly where they are. That means that the sort of dollar debasement trade starts a little bit, and that pushed gold prices up. So gold today, platinum yesterday, and most of the time my street looks like a rubbish bin because just surrounded by dustbins all the time. The JSE All Share getting its rubbish collected, up 1.01% on the day, 115,416 points. Financials not, down 0.92%. Industrials waiting too, they're down 0.81%. But resources getting all of their rubbish collected, up 5.5% on the day, mainly because of that much higher gold price. So Gold Fields up 8.75%, Anglo Gold up 8%, Harmony up 7%, Pan African Resources nearly 7%, DLD Gold up 6%, Platinum prices up, Platinum shares up 2%, Implats is up nearly 6%, African Rainbow Minerals up 5.76%. That bet by Patrice Motsepe to invest quite strongly in his platinum production does suggest that it might well pay off. Sasol saying their headline earnings per share will be up by between 2 and 14% for the 6 months to the end of June. Obviously, higher fuel prices helping there. They were able to sell 4% more as well as a result of better fuel production. Oil prices were up 7%. Their impairments were down significantly too. Higher fuel prices helping Glencore back into profit. Their group adjusted EBITDA up 86%. Their energy prices up too for coal, and their debt is now also $1 billion less as a result of that. They're quite bullish about their copper production as well. Financial shares down, Old Mutual down 3%, Sasol, Standard Bank down 1.7%, and then Sanlam down 1.37%. Telkom and MTN both down. Telkom down 2.28% and MTN down 1.36%. NASPAS down a smidge as well. A bit of optimism in the US about talks in the Middle East. Also a little bit of AI optimism too. So the Dow Jones is up 0.97%. The Nasdaq is up 0.12%. The S&P 500 is up 0.28%. The gold price, $4,257.20. Platinum, $1,736.81. Brent crude, $78.66 a barrel. The rand to the dollar, 16.30. To the euro, 18.83. To the British pound, 21.96. On the Money Show tonight, John, we will talk to the interim CEO at SAA. They've signed a co-chair agreement with Emirates. Do you remember the long history of this? 2015, they were going to sign a co-chair agreement with Emirates, and Dudu Mieni stopped it at the last minute.
0: I didn't realize it goes that far back.
2: Goes that far back. I had to go and look it up. It wasn't just in my memory. I doubt that the long hand of history had much of a role to play in today's announcement, but it made sense then, and clearly it makes sense now. Didn't make sense to Dudu Mieni. More details also about the way that your electricity bill is going to change, the transparency that will be forced on councils, which I think is going to be fascinating. We'll talk too about artificial intelligence, cryptocurrencies, and then your shapeshifter tonight is Nonku Pitje, the inaugural CEO at Discovery Corporate Employee Benefits. Lots to ask her about the challenges faced by the current generation of women in corporate leadership as compared to, say, the first generation. More your and my generation, if you like, and see if the challenges have changed in any way. I think that's going to be a really interesting conversation. Stephen Curtis, EWN Business.
0: Thanks, Stephen. The Money Show, 6 to 8. Do not miss it. Coming up right now is Mbali Dlamini with the very latest eyewitness news. It's 27 minutes to 6.
3: Thanks, John. Good afternoon. Well, lawyers for President Cyril Ramaphosa have told judges in the Western Cape High Court that the Expropriation Act gives effect to land reform measures already envisioned in the Constitution. The president's legal team has been responding to arguments of those opposing the act. Carlo Peterson reports.
1: Senior counsel for President Cyril Ramaphosa, Advocate Ngwako Mayaneche, today told the court that land reform is essential to advancing equality, dignity and social justice in the country. He argued the constitution already allows judges to determine what compensation is just and equitable in each case, and that in certain circumstances this could include nil compensation.
4: It may be just and equitable for nil compensation to be paid where land is expropriated in the public interest, that is for land reform basically, having regard to all relevant circumstances.
1: The presidency maintains the new Expropriation Act simply aligns expropriation law with constitutional provisions and replaces the outdated 1975 legislation. Carlo Peterson, Eyewitness News.
3: The Department of International Relations has urged the African Union to convene a continent-wide summit on immigration instead of limiting the conversation solely around South Africa. This comes after the AU rejected Ghana's attempt to have the AU discuss what it calls xenophobia in South Africa. At a media briefing in Pretoria today, the department says the issue of immigration in Africa is a continent-wide problem. Thabiso Koba reports.
5: The latest data from the United Nations show most African immigrants usually move to neighboring African countries instead of outside the continent. South Africa is a premier destination for many, with statistics saying about 3 million African-born immigrants live in the country. International Relations Minister Ronald Lamola says it would be reductive to treat the issue of immigration as solely a South African matter.
6: So just discussing South Africa when dealing with migration in the continent will not resolve the problem. It's a problem that must be engaged comprehensively with all its facets.
5: Lamola says South Africa will be making the proposal of a continent-wide summit to the AU soon. Thabiso Koba, Eyewitness News.
3: And in the UK, a woman has been arrested following the stabbing of four people in central London. Police attended to the scene this afternoon following several reports. Four people were taken to a trauma unit following the incident. According to reports, the suspect is a 47-year-old woman and the victims are four men aged between 34 and 52. A fine Thursday in store for Gauteng tomorrow, lows of between 2 and 6 degrees and highs of between 23 and 25.
7: Germiston roadworks causing about a 20-minute delay on the N17 eastbound from Wits Rifles to Osborne Road. Boksburg, there's a slow-moving traffic on the N12 eastbound. This is from the R21 Rietfontein off-ramp to the Atlas off-ramp. This is due to an earlier accident. And in Protea Glen, we still have bumper-to-bumper traffic on the N12 westbound between the R554 Abu Bakar Drive and the R558.
3: The top story in EWN, lawyers for President Cyril Ramaphosa have told judges in the Western Cape High Court that the Expropriation Act gives effect to land reform measures already in the Constitution.
8: Clement Maniatella.
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10: The Mbati Commission of Inquiry recommended that the chair should ideally be an independent, non-executive person with specific expertise in pension funds, financial markets and investments rather than a political appointee. So why is this recommendation being ignored? Because even now the chair is a political appointee.
11: It's not ignored. We are doing an assessment of all the governance changes Mpati is recommending. We will be tabling a proposal before cabinet to make the changes in line with the Mpati Commission.
10: Will that include the change of ensuring that the chair is an independent person, non-executive person?
11: Precisely.
10: Ino Kotongwana, the Minister of Finance.
9: Clements Maniatella.
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17: If we pay 70 rand a bin, we still have to pay on our rate. So whether picks up the rubbish or not, we still have to pay. Everyone still has to pay. I don't feel like that's right.
18: Hi John, Abdul here from Benoni. The thing I always taught my kids was not just to know right from wrong, but to choose right over wrong. Bye.
0: Yeah, beautifully put, Abdul. Thank you. Not just to know right from wrong, but to choose right from wrong. Yeah, I like that. Having to pay for the bins to be removed is absolutely not right. I've done that before. I live in a block of flats, and you can imagine the volume of rubbish that accumulates. I think we've got about 32 units there, and at a certain point, it was becoming untenable. But the point is absolutely right. You're already paying. You're not getting the service. But I think for some people, needs must. And don't get me wrong, I'm asking if you're paying for the removal. I'm not proposing that you do. But if people do, I can certainly understand why. 20 minutes to 6.
9: EWN Sport.
0: Tolakele Mganga with the very latest. Banyana. Well, they're through to the knockout stages where I suppose anything can happen, eh?
19: Absolutely, John. And they're one game away from 2027 World Cup qualification, having advanced to the quarterfinals of WAFCON. A Tembi Khatlana goal was enough to secure victory over Burkina Faso in their final Group B match as they set up a last eight showdown with tournament host Morocco. And having failed to put on their best foot forward so far in this tournament, coach Desiree Ellis is hoping that her players can rediscover their flair in an attempt to reignite their title bid.
20: History shows that we can do it, but it doesn't give us a divine right that it is going to happen. Nobody's going to give us anything if we don't work for it. And I think it's a different team with different challenges. The home crowd, all of that comes into play. But I think our players have traveled all over Africa and been in situations where we had no fans and just come up with the results. And it's going to be something like that.
19: Gabriela Salgado won her 50th cap in that win over Burkina Faso along with Hilda Magaya, and she's looked ahead to the showdown with the Atlas Lions.
21: It's going to be a tough one, but we know what's at stake. There's no time to make any mistakes. I think we started off the tournament a bit shaky, but we built momentum going forward, and the victory today gives us that confidence going into the next. It's not going to be an easy one, but we've been in this situation before. I think in 2022 in the final, and South Africa did the thing, so hopefully going into this game we'll be confident. As I said, we're going off a win. We know what's at stake. We want to go to the World Cup. So, yeah, going to give it our best.
19: Springbok coach Rassie Erasmus has refused to be drawn into the controversy surrounding Argentina's discipline that's ahead of their test on Saturday. The Pumas were beaten by England in an ill-tempered Nations Championship test last month that saw 7 yellow cards issued. And despite the scrutiny around Argentina, Erasmus says it's not their place to discuss disciplinary issues.
22: We have never experienced Argentina as a team that goes outside the laws of the game, and I think it was a once-off that happened last week. We've never experienced them to be a team that's negative or too feisty, and obviously they're very hard men and physical guys, but we've never found them to be unsportsmanlike in games.
19: Road running legend Blanche Moyla has added another chapter to her career after completing her 100 Spa Women's Challenge 10-kilometer race. The 69-year-old former nurse became only the fifth runner to reach the milestone. She achieved it at the Twane event, which attracted a record 18,000 entrants. And Scottish police are investigating reports of Uganda and Pakistan boxers being unaccounted for, having failed to return home after competing at the Commonwealth Games. 4 of Uganda's 6-member boxing team went missing ahead of the team's scheduled return home on Tuesday. and one of them told reporters that they plan to seek asylum. For Pakistan, they say one of their boxers failed to show up for a flight home on Tuesday. Tholakele Mganga, Eyewitness News Sport.
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0: Okay, it's 17 minutes to 6. We've had some snags throughout the day, some areas that are a bit jammed up. Let's find out what the very latest situation is. Here's Karabo Charlie once again.
7: Germiston, we still have those roadworks causing about a 20-minute delay heading towards Brakpan, N17 eastbound from Wits Rifles to Osborne Road. Boksburg, traffic sluggish on the N12 eastbound. This is from the R21 Rietfontein off-ramp to Atlas Road due to an accident. In Rivonia, Sunning Hill, roadworks still causing heavy delays approaching the intersection of Rivonia Road and Witkoppen. Bryanston, travelling towards Four Ways. Slow-moving traffic, N1 southbound from the Bethune Interchange to Winnie Mandela Drive. In Protea Glen, we still have bumper-to-bumper traffic, N12 west from the R554 Abu Bakr Drive to the R558 Doornkop. Still in Soweto, traffic sluggish. This is on the R558 between Main Street and Wild Chestnut. Lone Hill, faulty traffic lights at Lone Hill Boulevard and Main Road causing heavy delays this evening. There's also faulty traffic lights in Melrose at Corlett and Ethel Oakland, also slowing down traffic. And finally, if you're traveling through Alex heading towards Germiston, expect about a 30-minute delay on the N3 southbound from the Bethune Interchange to Van Buren. For the latest traffic updates, you can also follow us on X at EWN Traffic.
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0: 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Time for us to start enjoying some music, not just things we've chosen, but more importantly, things that you have picked around the theme that we share with you every day. Now, this is today's theme. If you didn't pick it up earlier, there's still time for you to add your thoughts. A song, your favorite song, that talks about the experience, the memories of being a teenager. Some of you have already sent us contributions. 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
4: 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It's called Teenage Dirtbag by Wheatus.

0: Highly successful debut single from the American rock band Wheatus went all the way up to number 7 on the Billboard charts. So that's one offering already. Let's get yours, please, on 072-702-1702. It's coming up now for 13 minutes to 6.
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1: 7:02 afternoons
2: with Relebogile Mabotja.
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9: Hey, John and team, how about A Teenager in Love by Dion and the Belmonts? Julius Mazibuo, The Hill, Joburg South.

A teenager in love by Dion and the Belmonts. You know, yesterday we were talking about songs that came out before you were born. And finally, there's a song that came out before I was born. I know that was yesterday's theme. That one released in March 1959. Good stuff there. Okay, now V has sent us this, again, going back a little, but a wonderful track as well. Sam Cooke, it's called Only 16.

0: Sam Cooke, and yeah, there's another one. Out Before I Was Born, that one from May 1959. Cool stuff. What a voice, Sam Cooke. More of your voice notes, here we go.
1: Hey, John, the best teenage song has to be Stacey's Mom. That's the ultimate. Has to be. Morris, don't phone.
2: Tate John, afternoon. So a song that comes to mind is the Miley Cyrus We Can't Stop song. Growing up as teenagers, and they always think they've got it all and they can do what they want to do. Thank you, Ntata John. Lovely show as always. Melanie from Joburg. Thanks, hey. Bye.
3: It's our party, we can do what we want. It's our party, we can say what we want. It's our party, we can love what we want. We can kiss who we want, we can screw what we want. It's our party, we can do what we want. It's our party, we can do what we want.

We Can't Stop by Miley Cyrus. Now, I got a really nice WhatsApp sent to my phone by somebody. If you ask him a musical question, as I'm sure you know by now, Randall Abrams will definitely have an answer to the question. So a song that refers to the teenage experience. We're going into the 80s. We're going to Ireland. We're listening to the Undertones. This one's called Teenage Kicks.

0: Yeah, the Undertones. Remember that well, actually. That's from 1978. A band from Belfast, I think they were. And the song called Teenage Kicks. Let's see what else we've got.
1: From Katlehong, I think the best song that would describe a teenager, now that I'm an adult, is a song by Khaled, Young, Dumb, and Broke.

Khalid Donnell Robinson, to give him his full name, that one called Young, Dumb and Broke. We got more from all of you. This one from Letugile, who says we ought to be playing Papa Don't Preach, a Madonna classic. Here we go.

0: Madonna's third album, that one, True Blue, from the mid-1980s. We're going to go way back, well, relatively speaking, at least in time, into the 70s, courtesy of Dylan, who suggests that we listen to The Who. This one's called Baba O'Reilly.
1: Thank you very much. Thank you very much. This next song took me to Australia for 3 months. It was number one in the charts there, and it was number...

0: Baba O'Reilly, that one from The Who. Apparently, Pete Townsend, lead guitarist, said the song was inspired by the desolation that he saw after a major festival where they performed, and he coined the phrase, teenage wasteland. Another voice note.
1: Hi, John. Not too sure whether Hey 19 by Steely Dan will qualify for a teenage song, but I presume 19 refers to the teenagers. I'm not too sure. But anyway, this is Carlos from Pretoria.

0: Sound of Steely Dan. Among the many things I love about sharing ideas and songs with you at the end of the show is I always think, got to go home and listen to some of them. I have a whole section of a playlist devoted to Steely Dan, who I just think we're a fabulous band. That's all we have time for, though. No more news, no more music, but lots of great radio still ahead on 702. I'm John Perlman. Good night.
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3: The Money Show with Stephen Grotters is brought to you by Absa Corporate and Investment Banking, turning intent into execution. That's how Absa are invested in Africa's energy future. Good evening. On your Money Show tonight, the interim CEO at SAA, Matsela Shishibe, on their new co-chair arrangement with Emirates and how high fuel prices are affecting your demand for flights. Government promises your electricity bill is going to be more transparent and eventually cheaper. Jamie Dimon joins the chorus of people worried about AI. Advita Naidu looks at the problems and opportunities facing family-run businesses. And your shapeshifter tonight, Discovery's Nonkul Pietje, on corporate leadership and the challenges corporates are facing. All of that to come, but first, the very latest Eyewitness News.
4: Good evening, I'm Mikey Malapo. Suspended EMPD Deputy Chief Chilasa Mkhwanazi and four others have been taken to the Brakpan Police Station cells under heavy police guard following their arrests earlier by senior IPED investigators. The five were escorted by members of the SAPS Tactical Response Team and will be processed ahead of their expected court appearance in the Brakpan Magistrates Court tomorrow. They are set to face charges linked to the alleged 2022 torture and murder of businessman Emmanuel Mbense.
5: The arrests are a culmination of investigations by IPED and the Matlanga Cases Task Team. This comes after evidence led at the Matlanga Commission regarding Benz's death involving EMPD, SAPS members and private individuals. Evidence before the commission has alleged that Emmanuel Mbense was taken from his Brakpan home during a police raid on 14 April 2022 before being allegedly tortured to death. His body was later found dumped at the Spa Water Dam in Duduza. EWN has learned that among those to be charged in this case are those previously charged in a separate 14.9 million rand precious stones case, including suspended EMPD Deputy Chief Julius Mkhwanazi, Keisha Lee Stalls and Adrian McKenzie. These three individuals are among the list of names of those identified by the Matlanga Commission for possible criminal prosecution. Dimakatso Leshoro, Eyewitness News, Brakpan.
4: Meanwhile, in the courts, former City of Ekurhuleni HR head Linda Xhaka's application to overturn her dismissal has failed at the Labour Court. Xhaka and the city's legal services head Kemi Bahari were dismissed last week. The pair is accused of gratification in a criminal matter linked to suspended Metro Police Chief Chilasa Mkhwanazi. It's alleged they shielded him from investigations into his dealings with alleged underworld figure Vusmusi Ket Matlala. Xhaka's urgent application to oppose her dismissal collapsed at the Labour Court, which found she failed to explain why she did not address the matter through ordinary processes. More on this in our upcoming bulletins. Finance Minister Enoch Godongwana maintains investigations into Public Investment Corporation CEO Patrick Dlamini must be undertaken by an independent institution. Godongwana's comments come after the Gauteng High Court set aside Dlamini's suspension yesterday. Dlamini had approached the court following his suspension last month by the now-dissolved PIC board. The CEO was accused of mishandling investigations into the PIC's dealings with Acapulco Trade and Investment and its multi-million rand stake in the Zaria Airport. Dlamini allegedly instituted a forensic review of the matter without the board's approval. However, the High Court found that the PIC board failed to follow both the Public Investment Corporation Act and its own delegations of authority before suspending Dlamini on the 13th of July. Speaking on 702 earlier today, Godongwana backed investigations into Dlamini but cautioned over how the probe must be handled.
6: An investigation which is done by people who are subjective cannot be correct. I've always maintained a view that Sapele Dlamini must not be investigated by the same people who are making allegations against him. It must be investigated by an independent institution.
4: Premier Foods has confirmed it has entered retrenchment consultations with affected workers. This comes as the proposed closure of its fruit products Western Cape business in Tulbagh draws closer. The food manufacturing company says the operation is no longer economically sustainable. However, COSATU has condemned the plant closure, warning of its impact on workers and the local economy, while claiming the CEO is set to receive a 17 million rand bonus. Cameron Clark has more.
7: Premier Foods says sustained pressure in the canned fruit market, pricing constraints and rising input costs are among the reasons for the planned closure of its Tulbagh plant. The company says about 90% of the product is exported and cites a sharp year-on-year decline in demand. At the same time, COSATU claims the group's CEO, Kobus Gertenbach, is due to receive a 17.4 million rand bonus. COSATU's Melvin de Brain says the union is calling on Premier Foods to halt the retrenchment process and find a sustainable solution for the Tulbagh plant.
8: We'll also file an urgent court interdict to halt this reckless process.
7: While it hasn't commented on reports about the CEO's bonus, Premier Foods says it's engaging with the Competition Commission, national and local government, as well as the canning facility, to help soften the blow on farmers, employees and the community. Cam Ray Clark, Eyewitness News.
4: And South Africa's private sector remained in growth territory for a second straight month in July, but the pace of expansion slowed, signalling that the country's economic recovery remains fragile. The latest S&P Global South Africa Purchasing Managers Index eased to 50.3 points in July from 50.5 points in June. A reading above 50 indicates expansion, while anything below that points to contraction. Annelita Fandese has more.
9: The survey showed business activity returned to growth after slipping in June, helped by an improvement in output. However, companies reported softer hiring, weaker demand, and another drawdown in inventories, suggesting businesses remain cautious about the outlook. S&P Global says lower inflation and easing fuel costs continue to support operation conditions, but uncertainty over demand is preventing firms from accelerating investment or expanding their workforce more aggressively. Annelita Fandese, Eyewitness News.
4: Gold's trading at $4,226.16 an ounce. The rand is at 16.33 to the dollar, at 21.98 to the pound, at 18.85 to the euro. Brent crude oil is at $79.02 a barrel.
10: In your sport, Banyana Banyana now 90 minutes away from 2027 FIFA World Cup qualification. Rassie Erasmus keeping his focus fully on Argentina, and Pakistan and Ugandan athletes missing after Commonwealth Games.
4: A look at your weather. A fine Thursday in store for Gauteng tomorrow. Joburg will drop to overnight lows of 4 degrees and peak at highs of 23. Pretoria is at 6 and 25. Vereeniging is at 2 and 23 degrees. Cloudy skies with scattered showers and morning rain in Cape Town, with fresh northwesterly winds at a low of 12 and a high of 15 degrees. The top story in Eyewitness News this hour: suspended EMPD Deputy Chief Julius Mkhwanazi and four others have been taken to the Brakpan police station cells under heavy police guard following their arrests earlier by senior IPED investigators.
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11: Ekurhuleni, roadworks causing more than a 30-minute delay in Germiston heading towards Brakpan. This is on the N17 eastbound between Wits Rifles and Osborne. Boksburg, traffic also sluggish on the N12 eastbound from the R21 Rietfontein off-ramp all the way to Atlas Road due to an earlier accident. While in the Mother City, bumper-to-bumper traffic. This is on the elevated freeway heading into the Cape Town CBD. There's also slow-moving traffic on the M3 southbound between UCT and Newlands Avenue. If you come across any other traffic issues, kindly WhatsApp us on 072-702-1702.
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3: With Stephen Grotes is brought to you by Absa Corporate and Investment Banking, turning intent into execution. That's how Absa are invested in Africa's energy future. 9 minutes after six. Good evening. Welcome to The Money Show. I'm Stephen Grotes. I've been thinking a little bit about traffic over the last couple of weeks, partly because when I do the sort of morning school rush, It's been a little quieter in Joburg, and we know particularly in Joburg, but I think the same is true for Cape Town and many cities, in fact, that traffic is quieter in the winter and then gets a lot busier in the summer. And I think that's particularly true of Joburg. I remember December, January, the beginning of this year, January, February, a little bit of March, just being unplayable. And Cape Town is trying to sort of deal with traffic, particularly in their CBD. They want to make parking more expensive and harder to find, they want to do all sorts of things. I mean, I do think that where, and you know, the evidence is pretty clear from cities around the world, where you have good public transport, you have fewer cars. We just don't really have that. If you want people to walk, which Cape Town wants to do, might work in Cape Town, a bit harder in Joburg for various reasons. Joburg is just more spread out. It's also hillier. I mean, if you're not wearing comfortable shoes, you're going to battle to walk far on Joburg streets. Never mind all of the pitfalls, potholes, and everything else that you're going to sort of run into. When where I live, when I take the dogs for a walk or whatever, just trying to stay on a pavement can become impossible, actually. And if you did, you'd soon find yourself up to your neck in sort of water pipes and things in some places. So there's a lot of work to do. I would like to ask you, though, do you have any idea of how much traffic costs you? Time, money, and I don't know how you're going to assess this for me, in your temper. Because I find sometimes when I get home, especially after the morning rush, I'm just like, wow, my mood is so different. Do you have any idea? I mean, I'd really like to hear from you. And any thoughts on sort of dealing with it on 072 702 1702? I think it's such an important thing and it affects so many of us. We'll talk to Matsela Shishibe, the acting group CEO at South African Airways, in a moment. Big news from them about Emirates, Turkish Airlines, a lot happening that's changing there. Also, quite a difficult time to be running an airline. Look at high fuel prices. We'll ask Matsela about that. Lots of promises about transparency and what you pay for electricity. Some of them coming from the electricity minister, Konsiyenso Makhopa, or through a cabinet document. There'll be more transparency in what you pay, and that should drive prices down. So really looking forward to that conversation as well. We will talk also about AI safety. Jamie Dimon's getting very worried about it. Arthur Goldstuck's been looking at that. We've seen computer systems being able to break out of their sandbox, if you like, and get into all sorts of things, but into the internet and then hack into other systems. And then we'll talk a little bit more about crypto and what's happening with cross-border trading. The Money Show with Stephen Curtis is brought to you by Absa Corporate and Investment Banking, turning intent into execution. That's how Absa are invested in Africa's energy future.
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3: An announcement today, SAA and Emirates signing a proper co-chair agreement. So you might one day book a flight on SAA to the Middle East and find yourself on an Emirates flight or vice versa. Matsela Shishibe is the acting group CEO at SAA. Matsela, good evening. You've been working with Emirates quite closely for quite a long time. How's this new agreement going to work?
12: Thank you very much. Thanks, Stephen, and good evening to your listeners. The future of aviation is not going to be built by airlines operating alone. It's going to be about connecting airlines to connect people, markets, and opportunities. And we are excited, Stephen, about this partnership we are forging today with EK, Emirates. It's been going on for the last 29 years. It's a long-term relationship, and we are turning 30 together next year. This partnership expands the code share from a point-to-point partnership to a beyond partnership. So it extends now to routes beyond Johannesburg, where in the past it used to be between Joburg and Dubai. So a customer will buy one ticket, check in once, your luggage is checked through to your final destination. It enables us then to have better connections and seamless travel, frictionless travel for our passengers.
3: I mean, there's a bit of history here, Matsela. I mean, long before I came to The Money Show and long before you came to SAA in 2015, if I remember, SA was going to sign a similar deal with Emirates, and it was stopped at the last minute by the chair at the time, Dudu Miyane. I'm hoping none of that history got in the way of your negotiations this time.
12: I'm not aware of what happened in 2015. What I can say to you is that the current relationship between us and Emirates is strong. Both parties value the long-standing relationship. We built a relationship of trust, and we both see value in expanding this co-chair partnership. That's why they will be putting their code on SAA aircraft for flights into Africa and locally, and we'll continue to do the same on the flights to Dubai from our own regional flights and also from our domestic flights as well.
3: Okay, look, I mean, I remember some of that relatively clearly. It came at the Zonda Commission, but I'm glad to hear it had nothing to do with your negotiations this time and didn't affect it in any way. You've been the interim CEO at SAA for, I think, 3 months now, Marcella. And look, I wouldn't want your job. I know it's a difficult job. There's a lot to contend with. Do you believe you're getting a handle on it? Are there particular problems that you can see you're going to have to prioritize dealing with for now? SAA's got a long history in South Africa. You had to stop operating for a while. I think many people, if just for nostalgia's sake, want it to work, but you know, it can be complicated. Are there particular issues you can see you have to deal with?
12: We've had challenges this year. The biggest challenge that we faced this year has been the increase in jet fuel, which was caused by the war in the Middle East. That situation resulted in the price of jet fuel rising by 150% at its peak, imposing quite a heavy burden in terms of our fuel prices, causing us to even adjust some of our prices upwards to ask passengers to participate with us in fending off the impact of that increase. Mm-hmm. Apart from that, we did note, I think, a week or two into my tenure, I was in Parliament noting the challenges that SA was facing and faced up to that point, particularly those that were raised by the Auditor General regarding the state of governance in the organization. So apart from growing the business, trying to run it sustainably and profitably, we are focused on governance to turn over every rock to ensure that we deal with procurement issues, we improve our standard operating processes, and make the airline sustainable.
3: So obviously higher fuel price is a big issue, and one of your rivals, Fly Safair, they said that when they had to put their flight prices up because of fuel prices, demand dropped, they thought, by around 14% for flights. Did you see a similar drop-off?
12: Demand did take a dip during the, and then more so in the latter part after the full impact of the jet fuel increase had been baked in. The market has to be looked holistically, though. Despite the Middle East war, IATA does report that demand throughout Africa, which is where we operate as well, has remained relatively strong at 7%. Locally, in the last quarter, it flattened out as a result of the impact on the economy. And globally, except for the Middle East, demand for aviation continues to grow. So there are pockets of declines, especially domestically. There are pockets of growth outside of the country, and we will look to leverage where the opportunities are and to maximize or minimize the impact of where there are declines.
3: It must all be quite difficult to grow an airline in this environment when fuel prices are so high and also so variable. I mean, you and I both don't know where they'll be tomorrow.
12: Yeah, it's not easy, but I think everyone understands that the aviation industry does go through cycles. So this is one of those cycles that is created by external factors. We believe that this moment will pass. The underlying economics of aviation are strong. We have a lot of airlines that around the world that are still posting good profits. And we think that as the Middle East war is resolved, the fundamentals of the industry, as well as for SAA, will show, and they will show to be resilient and strong now to be the foundation for the next growth phase ahead.
3: Marcella Sashibe, thank you so much. Really do appreciate it. The acting group CEO at SAA, 19 minutes after 6.
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3: More details are beginning to emerge about the new plans to change the way you are billed by your council for the electricity you use. Under the current system, your council bill probably tells you how much electricity you used and when you used it, and then they give you a bill. Now, under the new revised electricity pricing plan published by Cabinet, your council would have to tell you what the cost was for them to distribute the electricity, what the cost was to transmit the electricity, and what the cost was of administering all of that. There would also be a cap on how much a council could charge you because of electricity that was lost or stolen in the council system. That's referred to as a leakage, so this would be a leakage cap. Matthew Cruz is an energy analyst and a management committee member of the South African Independent Power Producers Association. Matthew, good evening. Okay, I'm scratching my head, literally. I mean, this seems like a big change. What new information would you and I get about what we're actually paying for?
13: Yes, well, thank you for having me on the show. It's good to chat with you and to your listeners. So this is a good step in the process that we're going through of unbundling Eskom and going towards a democratized energy sector. And part of what is now being implemented is a legislation that is like a fund runner to the unbundling, and it provides certainty to the market on how the pricing policy will be approached. And something to notice here is that Eskom, as for direct customers, have previously added last year already additional line items that are similar to what we'll start seeing on the municipal and the council bills. One of them being a legacy charge. If you're a Eskom customer, you would have seen the legacy charge pitch up in your bill, and then also a generation capacity charge. And just to explain this quickly, that this is now the unbundled state of the cost reflective aspect of the electricity delivered to you. And a legacy charge refers to the government independent power producer contracts that were entered into in the REIPPPP rounds and what those are costing Eskom. And then also the generation capacity charge is what we are paying for Eskom to have reserve power capacity available when it gets paid, when it's needed. So those are examples of what the unbundled tariff will look like now for municipality users. And this now does provide some clarity and some certainty to the independent power producers, of which I'm speaking now from being a management committee on SAIPA. They've been waiting for this to see what is the money that will actually be able to be earned as revenue when we are providing this this large amount of renewable energy to the grid and to Eskom and to municipalities. So it's a step in the right direction, and we have been anticipating this change, and it's good to see now that there's movement in this way.
3: There are all sorts of things. I mean, if you've had a billing system as we've had for a very long time, you have entrenched interests that grow up around it. So councils struggle to get everyone to pay for electricity. They know that they might lose, say, 20% of their electricity through leakage in the system. They charge you and I more to make up for that. Now there will be a cap. For the moment, I'm going to call it a leakage cap. They'll call it a leakage cap on how much they can charge me for that leakage. Now, is that system really going to work? Because councils have been relying on that extra money for years.
13: Yes. So I do suspect there's going to be pushback in terms of that cap and what that cap is. And I'm just imagining the narrative from businesses and households inside municipalities saying, why should I pay for the failures of the municipalities to maintain their grids and also ensure that there's not electricity theft? Why do I have to pay for my neighbor's electricity? Basically, that's the narrative that will

0: the adoption of zero tariffs on exports from more than 50 African nations into China will disrupt the commercial landscape as we know it.
1: Previously, when you had to export into China, you could look at the tariffs, anything between 8 to 15% on various commodities, various goods, etc. So now it's tax-free.
2: To watch the full video, WhatsApp the keyword China to 072-702-1702.
3: Meanwhile, they've been mismanaged for the last 30 years. So I do suspect that the government will also then have, the national government will have to come to the party in order to assist local governments to roll this out.
4: So, I mean, so many things are going to happen now. And the councils, I mean, I can see the South African Local Government Association arguing strongly against these changes. As a general comment, though, the minister seems to be saying, and I know he's spoken elsewhere about this, this is the Khonsian Sora Mahope, he seems pretty confident that greater transparency will push prices down over the longer run. Now, as a principle, I think he must be right. But those who have something to hide, you're going to have to bring that transparency in, kicking and screaming.
3: Yes, there's an aspect of bringing the transparency from those that I have something to hide, but also my mind goes to those that have something to hide would be the municipalities that have been mismanaged and have minimal capacity to actually comply with providing all of this transparency. Like, it's quite a process to go through putting together your cost of supply and understanding as a municipality what you can attribute to distribution versus technical losses versus maintaining your system versus electricity theft. So my mind goes to how will they actually get to the place where they can provide the information that's being required of them. And thankfully, the president did mention in last year's budget speech that there will be professional services that are provided to local governments in order to assist with the ring fencing, first of all, of the money that is collected, and then secondly, of the administration of electricity. And that talks to me of then actual national funding going to consultants that are provided to municipalities to buy them capacity to actually professionally roll those out. So, you know, in terms of that, that does bring some hope of like, great, now there's going to be investments from the country into ensuring that there's less electricity theft and also that the municipalities can actually function in a sustainable and efficient way.
4: So, okay, this is, I suppose, the biggest change to electricity tariffs. I don't know, my memory doesn't go back far enough for this one, but a long time. It's going to affect councils in a fundamental way, probably not just councils. It will affect Eskom too in a fundamental way. If there's going to be opposition, Matthew, some lawyer somewhere is going to make a lot of money. This, I mean, just the court cases of this, we could be, I mean, I know the government says they want this sort of to move quickly, but we might actually be 5 years away.
3: Yes, that is good commentary, Stephen. And in terms of that, the country hopes that we can have this be a smooth path, that all stakeholders' opinions and positions are taken into account. However, unfortunately, like recently at the Wheeling Conference that covers what is going on with the Wheeling rules and the wheeling of independent power producer electricity throughout the country, every single commentator that I asked, what do you see the next 3 years looking like, was saying it's going to be a rough road. And that's now from the private sector. So if the private sector is saying, okay, it's going to be a rough road, then I can say we are going to have a bit of a tumultuous time for the next 3 to 5 years. But following that, hopefully, and you know, this is the whole big plan, is that where we arrive at is a developed nation state, similar to Europe and America, where you do have competition bringing down the price of electricity, and that was envisioned in 1998 already from the government. So that's where we're going towards.
4: Matthew Cruz, thank you so much. Energy analyst and management committee member of the South Africa Independent Power Producer Association.
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6: The Markets.
4: Chris Stewart's portfolio manager at 91. Chris, good evening. Stronger fuel prices, or a more expensive fuel, really helping Sasol out.
7: Yes, good evening, Stephen. We had a trading update from Sasol for their financial year end ending 30 June with results out soon. And fairly, I think, predictable trading updates, guidance on headline earnings between 36 and 40 Rand a share. Market looking for something closer to the 40 Rand mark. Adjusted EBITDA, earnings before interest and tax, depreciation and amortization, talking to between 58 and 62 billion Rand. Again, consensus somewhere within that range. So no big surprises, benefiting from, you know, a 4% increase in sales volumes over the period and significantly stronger Brent crude.

0: crude oil prices up 7% in dollars, as well as significant improvement in refining margins. All of that supporting earnings, offset to a degree by a stronger rand against the dollar and some of the below-the-line financing effects, some of their mark-to-market on some of their derivatives, detracting a little bit from earnings. But generally speaking, the earnings numbers in line with the expectations. Customary impairments, as we have come to expect from Sasol, although I think the further markdown of the polyethylene unit within the chemicals business in South Africa, probably a little bit of a negative surprise, and the market, I guess, taking it in their stride. Oil price a little bit down today, oil price quite heavily down overnight, and as a result of that, Sasol selling off a little bit.
1: Glencore, pretty much the same story. Oil and energy doing nicely for them.
0: Yeah, I guess Glencore, you know, a very strong set of first half earnings numbers with you know, their core earnings definition or their adjusted EBITDA measure of $10.1 billion. That's up 86% year on year. And their so-called marketing, which is effectively a trading business, their trading business having the second, I stand corrected here, but I think the second strongest six-month period in their history, only ever stronger in the volatility when Russia first invaded the Ukraine. So $3.6 billion within that trading or marketing business, really benefiting from significant dislocations and volatility in energy markets as news flow has, you know, caused the energy price to go up and down on almost unprecedented volatility. That's assisted that business. Also, they're a big business in copper, and copper has been buoyed over the period by the AI boom, copper being the key metal, if you like, in the AI rollout and the data center rollout. And coal, obviously, also benefiting from elevated energy prices over the period. So all of that causing a positive reaction from Glencore, talking to special dividends, further share buybacks, returning another $1.5 billion of capital to shareholders, talking to a secondary listing on the Australian Stock Exchange, which I think the market liked. And the only possible negative coming out of the trading update was talking to increased cost guidance for the second half, further cost inflation, which may put some of their operating businesses under a little bit of pressure from a margin perspective.
1: Chris Stewart, thanks so much. Portfolio manager at 91. A few seconds now after 6:30. Time for the latest Eyewitness News. Marky, good evening. Surprise, surprise, the president doesn't like the latest Palapala interdict.
2: Not at all. Thanks, Stephen. Good evening. President Cyril Ramaphosa intends to oppose applications for leave to appeal the interdict he was granted in the Western Cape High Court last month. The interdict allows for a delay into public hearings of Parliament's impeachment inquiry. The interim interdict will serve until the High Court has reviewed Parliament's Palapala report, which Ramaphosa believes is flawed. In an affidavit filed with the Constitutional Court today, Ramaphosa says the applications filed by the Impeachment Committee, the EFF, the ATM and the MKP to oppose that interdict are misguided and lack merit. Lindsay Dentlinger has more.
3: In his affidavit, President Ramaphosa says he's acting on the advice of his legal counsel and does not express any personal views on the legalities of the case. He says nothing will be lost if Parliament waits for the outcome of the next step in his legal challenge against his impeachment before proceeding with the inquiry. Today, the impeachment committee has been seized with finalising terms of reference for the inquiry, which includes compelling the president to testify in his own defence. The High Court is due to consider next month the lawfulness of the report that has given rise to the inquiry into the president's conduct following the theft of US dollars from his farm, Palapala. For this reason, Ramaphosa says the applicants have made no case for direct access to the Constitutional Court to hear their appeal, and their applications are not urgent. He says the Constitutional Court should only consider appeals in exceptional circumstances. Ramaphosa is asking the Apex Court to dismiss the applications of the four applicants with costs. Lindsay Dentlinger, Eyewitness News, Parliament.
2: South Africa's citrus growers now expect to export more than 4 million fewer cartons than initially forecast this season. The Citrus Growers Association has cut its 2026 export estimate from 209.4 million to 205.3 million 15-kilogram cartons. This as poor weather, logistics bottlenecks and weaker yields continue to weigh on the sector. Annelita Fandese has more.
4: The industry says the timing couldn't be worse as it's now in the busiest period of the export season, but persistent congestion and delays at the port of Durban are slowing shipments. At the same time, growers are still recovering from floods in parts of the Eastern and Western Cape, rising input costs and difficult international market conditions. The biggest reductions are in mandarin and navel orange exports, while grapefruit volumes have also been revised lower. Lemons are the only bright spot, with exports expected to exceed original estimates. Despite the lower export forecast, the Citrus Growers Association says maintaining quality remains critical to protecting South Africa's reputation in global markets as the season reaches its peak. Annelita Fandese, Eyewitness News.
2: And Pretoria is playing its cards close to its chest over who it will be backing for the next United Nations Secretary General. The decade-long tenure of Antonio Guterres is set to come to an end by the 1st of January next year, with elections for his successor set to take place before then. Backdoor lobbying has already started, with one of the candidates, Rebecca Crespan, set to visit the union buildings later this month as part of her campaign trail. Speaking at a media briefing in Pretoria today, International Relations Minister Ronald Lamola said the new UN Secretary General must institute much-needed reform of the institute.
5: We look forward to working closely with the next incumbent in a manner that reforms the UN so that it's fully reflective of a post-colonial society, with Africa finally being represented on the Security Council.
2: A look at your weather. A fine Thursday in store for Gauteng. Tomorrow, temperatures will drop to overnight lows between 2 and 6 degrees and peak at highs between 23 and 25 degrees. Cloudy skies with scattered showers and morning rain in the mother city, with fresh northwesterly winds tomorrow at a low of 12 and a high of 15 degrees. The top story in Eyewitness News. President Cyril Ramaphosa intends to oppose applications for leave to appeal the interdict he was granted in the Western Cape High Court last month.
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7: Protea Glen, we still have bumper-to-bumper traffic in 12 westbound between the R554 Abu Bakar Drive and the R558. Roodepoort heading into Kagiso, expect some delays on Randfontein Road between Maalstroker and Adcock Road. While in the Mother City, we still have slow-moving traffic. This is on the elevated freeway heading into the Cape Town CBD. Slow-moving traffic as well. M5 northbound, this is approaching Barkley Road. And there's also bumper-to-bumper traffic. M5 southbound between Barkley Road and Kenilworth. If you come across any other traffic issues, kindly WhatsApp us on 072-702-1702.
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1: 22 minutes now to 7 the time. Just intrigued about your experiences of traffic at the moment. I mean, I make the point that Cape Town's trying to reduce traffic in their CBD. It's actually an incredibly hard thing to do without improving public transport. And the one place in Joburg you see, I can't really give you a scientific suggestion for this, but where you see middle-class people walking in Joburg is around the Gautrain station. And that's because it's public transport. It's become a node. You can go to work from there. You see it around other Gautrain stations too. You see it actually in Hatfield, in Tshwane. And so that tells you about the importance of public transport. Views coming through on 072-702-1702.
13: Hi, Stephen. On the subject of traffic, whether it's winter or summer, what is very evident is that the quality of driving in this town or in this country is absolutely pathetic.
1: Yep.
13: Drivers simply don't adhere to the rules of the road. You know, the road has become a place where people express their anger. And they, sad to say, you know, the upbringing. And really, I also do the school run in it. And many times I've come into confrontation with people that just simply drive absolutely pathetic. Mm-hmm. I've just come back from a holiday as well in a Central European country, well known. Huge population, huge traffic population. And guess what? The traffic discipline is second to none. And everything works. Robots work. Drivers work. No confrontation, nothing of that sort. Yeah, it will take us generations to get to that place. Cheers, Faisal.
1: Yeah, Faisal, thank you. I mean, I hear, you know what I don't get? Is if you're going to drive badly, okay, if you just have to drive badly, you can indicate and drive badly. Is what's wrong with using an indicator? Why don't you? And the number of times it comes close to causing an accident or does, or you lose a gap because you didn't know the person was indicating and therefore you couldn't take the gap. It drives me mad. And then when you hoot, and I'm sorry to say this, and I've said this before on this radio station, I always hoot and I always feel bad immediately afterwards. Like as one follows the other. Not always. But they look at you and like, why are you hooting? What's wrong with you? You know, and then things, you know, have the potential to escalate and you just feel you get out of there. I mean, there was one person the other day that went around me, then through me, then stopped and then kind of changed lanes right in front of me. I mean, when people do a bad thing, I have sometimes been known to just keep going. My poor daughter, I do feel for her. 19 minutes now to 7 the time.
12: EWN Sport.
1: Sola Kelly, you're a better person than me. You don't ever hoot, right?
14: I am the president general of hooting on the road. I will never forget this one time. Me and my friend were driving to the airport and he was like, why do you hoot at people that are misbehaving in traffic? I'm like, I want to shame you.
1: Yes.
14: So that all the other drivers can see that you've decided that you're just going to wild. So all of us must move off the road so you can be comfortable. But please, never be ashamed of hooting, Stephen. It's about time we bring law into this country. It's enough.
1: You know what I find so interesting is that by accepting it, we've given up. We're saying, that's fine, because those people, if you were in a queue at Home Affairs, well, they don't have Home Affairs queues anymore, they would never treat you like that.
14: Yes, yep.
1: Peter! Stop it. I got my blood pressure.
14: That's exactly how you must do it from... Don't ever be ashamed.
1: You have a longer one because that's what I do.
14: How about your hooting habits from now on, Stephen? Hoot with pride.
1: Hey,
14: that's my election manifesto.
1: Preach.
14: Hoot with pride.
1: President General. Banyana. They're doing nicely.
14: Absolutely, Stephen. And they're a game away from the 2027 World Cup qualifiers after advancing to the quarterfinals of WAFCON. A Thembi Kgatlana goal was enough to secure a victory over Burkina Faso in their final Group B match as they set up a last eight showdown with tournament host Morocco. And having failed to put their best foot forward so far in this tournament, coach Desiree Ellis is hoping that her players can rediscover their flair in an attempt to reignite their title bid.
15: History shows that we can do it, but it doesn't give us a divine right that it is going to happen. Nobody's going to give us anything if we don't work for it. And I think it's a different team with different challenges. The home crowd, all of that comes into play. But I think our players have traveled all over Africa and been in situations where we had no fans and just come up with the results. And it's going to be something like that.
14: Gabriela Salgado won her 50th cap in that win over Burkina Faso, along with Hilda Magaya, and she's looked ahead to the showdown with the Atlas Lionesses.
16: It's going to be a tough one, but we know what's at stake. There's no time to make any mistakes. I think we started off the tournament a bit shaky, but we built momentum going forward, and the victory today gives us that confidence going into the next. It's not going to be an easy one, but we've been in this situation before, I think in 2022 in the final, and South Africa did the thing, so hopefully going into this game, we'll be confident. As I said, we're going off a win. We know what's at stake. We want to go to the World Cup. So, yeah, going to give it our best.
14: Rassie Erasmus says he expects Siya Kolisi to pick up where he left off after naming the captain in his match day 23 for Saturday's test against Argentina. Kolisi is back in contention after suffering a hamstring strain just minutes before the nation's championship test against England last month.
17: I think the one guy that we don't have to worry about coming back from injury, not just playing, Sia's experience with that. He does his rehab really on time. He's very diligent with that. And from our experiences, we've never been unsure when we've selected Sia. He's always delivered. But to answer your question on the timing, same as Eben and Lurt, you know, as long as he's productive and delivers on the field, we want to get as maximum minutes.
14: And Scottish police are investigating reports of Ugandan and Pakistan boxers being unaccounted for after failing to return home after competing at the Commonwealth Games. Four of Uganda's six-member boxing team went missing, and one of them has told reporters that they plan to seek asylum, while Pakistan say one of their boxers failed to show up for a flight home on Tuesday. Tholakele Mganga, Eyewitness News Sport.
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1: 14 minutes to 7. Let's move away from scary things like traffic and talk about scary things like AI. A report in the last 24 hours, the CEO at JP Morgan Chase, Jamie Dimon, now looking at putting together an industry task force there to look at the risks associated with AI. And over the last couple of weeks, we've seen reports of AI models that were being tested in what's called a sandbox, basically an area where they would not be able to get into the internet. They've been able to break out of the sandbox. This is more than one from more than one company, I suppose escape, if I can use that word, and get into the internet before hacking into other companies. Arthur Goldstuck is the CEO at Worldwide Works. Arthur, good evening. We seem to be in a situation where private companies, so for-profit companies, think, you know, Elon Musk, OpenAI, Anthropic, they're testing these models in, it seems to me, any way they want with no government regulation. I suppose government finds out about these breakouts when we do. How serious is this problem? I mean, it looks like the beginning of a pretty bad movie.
24: Good evening, Stephen. Yes, indeed. It doesn't get much scarier than this. And it also highlights the a reason, or at least part of the motivation behind the U.S. government a couple of months ago banning Anthropic from giving access to their latest version of Mythos, which is their high-end, or was a high-end AI model, to anyone who was not American. Initially, in fact, they put a complete ban on its use, and then they declared that no one who is not an American can have access to it, which means no company could be given access, because, of course, there are many non-Americans working for American companies. So, in effect, they had banned it. And a lot of people felt they were alarmist, but this kind of incident shows that that wasn't alarmist. That was actually a real concern about the dangers of letting this kind of tool loose. It was just a misguided kind of regulation that barred its use by certain people rather than trying to regulate what it could do or how it could be released. Now we're seeing a standard testing of AI models, and not even at the cutting edge, allowing AI to go rogue, in effect, and attack websites beyond the system that's being tested.
1: Would governments really be able to control or regulate this kind of testing, even if they wanted to? Even the US government, would they actually be able to do that?
24: It's one very simple mechanism that they can use, and that is to slap massive fines on any AI company that allows something like this to happen. You can bet your bottom dollar and your top dollar that they will then focus very heavily on ensuring that their models and their AI agents are kept under control.
1: Okay, and the companies themselves. So it seems to me the one thing that these cases have in common is that the AI programs they were working on were actually cybersecurity programs. Their job essentially was, when they were going to be released, was to try and find weaknesses in cybersecurity. Now, that's a good thing. I understand why you'd want to do that. But then the way in which they've been tested is clearly too weak, to put it in the sort of vernacular. The sandbox was too weak, or the box around the sandbox, or whatever, the fence didn't work, right? Now, would you be able to have a government system that says this is what your fence needs to look like?
24: Oh, very much so, because the OpenAI and the Anthropic accidental, I'm not sure if they were accidental, I think the creators were delighted, but the accidental hacking incidents suggest that there were failures at several levels. Firstly, in the testing environment, where any exercise aimed at a simulated target shouldn't have any kind of route out of that system or into the real world. And second, and far more significant than that, is that with increasingly capable models and tools emerging, their freedom to conduct what you might call multi-step operations without restricting their autonomy or their independence is simply recklessness. So that kind of unlimited autonomy will eventually be at the disposal of organizations that are dealing with consumers and businesses, where a single security mistake can become a disastrous attack. And it's not even hackers that will be behind the attack. It'll be the AI itself thinking that this is the best way to achieve the goal that has been set, because that's in effect what the AI is doing. It's not sentient, it's not malicious. It simply is looking for the best way to achieve the goal that its owners or creators or managers gave it.
1: I can't help but feel you've put your finger on the major problem when you say that the designers would have actually been very pleased, because I think you're right. And where I'm going to is, I don't know if the people who run the companies, I mean, let's think about who some of these people are well motivated enough to protect us from what they're trying to do. All they want to do is have the next best model to get more money. That's what it looks like to me, sitting here in Johannesburg, far away from it all.
24: That's definitely part of the story. The interesting thing is that a lot of the AI companies are calling on government to regulate the AI companies themselves and stop them from advancing so fast. It's because they themselves feel that they are trapped on this treadmill where they have to keep advancing, or otherwise the opposition will advance beyond them and they'll fall behind. We're already seeing Anthropic with Claude surpassing OpenAI in the amount of enterprises using it. So that means OpenAI now has an incentive to show that they can do better than Claude. And they are going to try to bring out models that can be even more dangerous than Anthropic's. It's the Anthropic models that have been causing most of the trouble. OpenAI would love to be seen to be causing that trouble, because it means people will flock to them for the most advanced AI models.
1: Arthur Goldstuck, thanks so much. CEO of Worldwide Works, what would you rather talk about, AI or traffic?
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3: The Money Show with Stephen Grotius is brought to you by Absa Corporate and Investment Banking. Turning intent into execution. That's how Absa are invested in Africa's energy future.
1: Well, you may remember last week, the National Treasury and the Reserve Bank publishing their latest proposals to manage the flow of money through cryptocurrencies into and out of the country. Some people in the crypto industry have been very critical of the first proposals. These are sort of the second draft, I suppose. But essentially, it would mean cryptocurrencies are treated in the same way as ordinary cash flowing across borders through bank accounts. Natalie Scott is a director at Worksman's Attorneys. Natalie, good evening, and thanks for your time. I mean, this would be quite a big change for the crypto industry. What regulations would there be to manage these flows of money across borders?
4: Hi, Stephen. This is a significant departure from where we are currently in terms of what actually regulates the crypto asset service providers. The founding legislation here would be the Currency and Exchanges Act and the regulations that are published under those acts. Now, we saw earlier this year that there were draft regulations, exchange control regulations called the Capital Flow Management Regulations, and now the draft manual for crypto asset cross-border transfers has been published, and those two then need to be read together. So the compliance burden is going to be significant for any CASPs that are currently in the market.
1: Okay, so they'll have to do a lot more, I would say paperwork, but I'm sure it'll be online. They'll have to do a lot more than they did before. Is that going to in some way push up the cost? I mean, crypto is designed to be frictionless and will no longer be frictionless.
4: Oh, absolutely, because they will have significant reporting obligations on a daily basis, as well as an enhanced FICA requirements, KYC requirements. They've got capital adequacy requirements, so they have to hold capital. It has to be readily available. So that capital has to be in cash. It can't be encumbered. So there are significant costs and compliance costs that will definitely be imposed on in terms of the new regime for the authorized CASPs. Yeah.
1: For the end user, so if you're a South African and you get some money from another country and you're on a banking app, which most of us are, and you get a Forex payment, you can all in one sort of go in about a minute or so sort of accept the payment, accept a quote for the Forex, give it a reporting code, I think it is, for the Reserve Bank. You can basically do all of that in about a minute. And the bank reports it. They obviously take a fee at some point, and the money pops into your account. For the end user on crypto, would it work in the same way?
4: Theoretically, yes, except in this instance, the authorized dealer, which is the role that the bank plays in your example, would be your crypto asset service provider. They would have the reporting requirements. And then any cash that potentially flows into your bank account would then also be reported on by your authorized dealer in the ordinary course. So, yes, it would be pretty much the same, but there would be, in the current scenario or the envisaged scenario, there would be a double reporting requirement. So they would track and trace on both levels, both through the authorized CASP and through your bank.
1: I was interested that only natural persons, so people, could do this. Companies and trusts would not be able to do this. Isn't that different from how normal cash is managed?
4: Yes, in terms of cash, it is different. However, the classification of crypto assets as capital is what is the difference in the current scenario. So the current exchange control regulations impose capital controls on the export of capital. There are reporting requirements, obviously, to the extent that capital is imported into South Africa, far less stringent, obviously. It's good for the fiscus. But I think in terms of where they're going with this, they are bringing crypto assets very clearly within the exchange control framework and managing it as if it were and classifying it as capital.
1: Okay. But, I mean, if a company wanted to bring in R1 million, they would be able to do that as cash, but they won't be able to do that in crypto.
4: Correct. They won't be able to do that.
1: Isn't that quite limiting? I mean, I'm no expert on this stuff, as you can hear, but I can't quite understand why not. Poor company.
4: Yeah, it is very limited. I think there may be scenarios and situations where there could potentially be an application that is made via the authorized CASP to the Reserve Bank to authorize and to approve the inflow of crypto assets. I think you would need to give the rationale, the underlying obligation that this is to satisfy and why the money is coming in. So the concern there would also be obviously illicit flows, any unlawful receipts of monies, potentially your AML concerns. So under those circumstances, there are greater controls in respect of crypto assets and anything that falls within the definition of crypto assets. So it's much broader than just cryptocurrency. It's any asset that qualifies within the crypto asset stable.
1: Okay. I mean, I'm not sure if a court is going to find that is, what's the phrase, irrational.
4: Oh, gosh, yes. Our regulators are known to be rational generally. I think what's happened here is that there has obviously been some cause for concern in relation to trading of crypto assets somewhere along the line that we may or may not have been appraised of. Mm-hmm. And in that regard, they're looking to bring this within the framework to ensure that, you know, capital remains in South Africa and to strengthen exchange control regulations and to make sure that it's covered. I think the initial understanding was probably that they did automatically fall within the existing exchange control regulations, but that has been challenged. And on that basis, the Reserve Bank and National Treasury have come out and said, right, we're now going to make it exceptionally clear to everybody that this does fall within our control, within our remit.
1: Okay, I'm going to look to see how it pans out. We're already late for news, Natalie, but I have to ask everybody involved in this. Is it really going to be possible to enforce these? Because crypto is crypto.
4: Yeah, so agreed. I think it is going to be difficult. I think the borders are going to be where they're going to catch it. In terms of entering and exiting South Africa, there will be declarations that need to be made. Companies will need to give declarations as to their crypto asset holdings. And so I think they might not be able to track and trace it on the actual rails themselves, but they will catch you on a fraudulent non-disclosure or negligent non-disclosure, and that's a criminal offence. You can go to jail.
1: Natalie Scott, thank you so much. Director at Worksman's Attorneys, just after 7 o'clock.
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5: Good evening, I'm Maki Malapo. The city of Ekurhuleni has confirmed the dismissal of HR head Linda Klasheka, who remains in effect following a Labour court ruling. Klasheka was dismissed last week alongside the city's legal services head, Kemi Bahari. The pair is accused of gratification in a criminal matter linked to suspended Metro Police Chief Julius Mkhwanazi. It's alleged they shielded him from investigations into his dealings with alleged underworld figure Vusmusi Ket Matlala. Klasheka's urgent application to oppose her dismissal collapsed at the Labour Court, which found she failed to explain why she did not address the matter through ordinary processes. Ekurhuleni spokesperson Phakamile Mbengashe.
7: The urgent application was dismissed with costs, and the council resolution terminating her employment remains in effect. The city remains committed to upholding due process and implementing council decisions within the law.
5: President Cyril Ramaphosa has asked the Western Cape High Court to dismiss challenges brought by the Democratic Alliance, AfriForum, Vaderland Stichting and the Institute of Race Relations Legal against the Expropriation Act. Ramaphosa's legal team today argued that most of the law's provisions are constitutional and necessary for land reform. Legal teams opposing the act concluded their arguments today before the president's team commenced to present his case. Carlo Peterson has more.
6: President Cyril Ramaphosa previously conceded that a section of the Expropriation Act dealing with compensation disputes contains a drafting flaw that creates what he calls a circular process. The president's legal team has since proposed reading in a remedy to be added to the act rather than striking down the legislation. Lawyer for the president, Advocate Ngwako Maneche, says Ramaphosa also rejects arguments that provisions allowing for nil compensation are unconstitutional.
8: It may be just and equitable for nil compensation to be paid where land is expropriated in the public interest, that is, for land reform, basically.
6: Lawyers for Speaker of the National Assembly, Toko Didiza, are expected to present their arguments when the matter resumes tomorrow. Carlo Peterson, Eyewitness News.
5: Municipalities that were slapped with disciplinary measures by Treasury will be monitored for at least 6 months to ensure financial improvement. Finance Minister Enoch Godongwana confirmed on the Clement Mangatela show earlier today that grant funding is being released to specific municipalities with conditions. Treasury temporarily withheld the July equitable transfer shares to at least 69 municipalities, which were found to be in the red over financial mismanagement. Godongwana also hinted at looming criminal charges against implicated officials.
9: Our preferred option is that by the time new council comes into effect after the 4th of February, they don't inherit these kind of, of practices. We said we're looking at dismissal. Some of the actions borders on criminality.
5: Western Cape Treasury says Cape Town remains the province's economic powerhouse, but growth is still not creating enough jobs to reduce unemployment and poverty. The Treasury presented its 2025-2026 Municipal Economic Review and Outlook for the City of Cape Town to the Provincial Parliament's Budget Committee today. The report assesses the metro's economic performance during the 2024-2025 reporting period. According to the Treasury, Cape Town generated 72% of the Western Cape's economy and accounted for nearly two-thirds of all jobs in the province, but unemployment remained high at 25%. Treasury economist Ashley Rasool says the city's economy is driven by finance, business services, transport and communications, which mainly create high-skilled jobs. He warned that economic growth without enough job creation widens inequality and increases the risk of social unrest.
10: It's the match and the balance of play between employability and GDPR performance, because GDPR growth without labor absorption is nothing. If anything, it exacerbates inequality, social ills, and that rears its ugly head in protests and basically social unrest from a socioeconomic perspective.
5: Rasool adds that while Cape Town continues to attract job seekers, the economy is simply not expanding fast enough to absorb the growing number of job seekers.
10: This is not a dig at the city, but I think in terms of the South African economy, we have an economy that is not growing, yet we have your job seeker pool is growing year on year. With the city in particular, what you find is you'll have an inward migration of net job seekers, but not necessarily the economic opportunities to absorb them, and therein lies the problem.
5: And South African Reserve Bank Governor Lesetja Kganyogo says the country's sluggish economic growth should not be blamed on its macroeconomic policy framework. Delivering a lecture at the University of South Africa yesterday, Kganyogo argued that it's both wrong and dangerous to suggest South Africa's economic stagnation is the result of policies such as inflation targeting, a floating exchange rate, or an independent reserve bank. He says many emerging market economies adopted the same macroeconomic frameworks over the past two decades, yet almost all of them have grown faster than South Africa. According to the governor, blaming macroeconomic policy distracts attention from the country's real problems and risks undermining one of the few areas where South Africa has achieved lasting success.
11: It is wrong because, as we have seen, many emerging markets adopted similar macro frameworks and almost everyone has grown faster than us. It is dangerous because it takes one of the few areas where we got things right and makes that the scapegoat for failures elsewhere.
5: Gold's trading at $4,242.83 an ounce. The rand's at 16.32 to the dollar, at 21.97 to the pound, at 18.84 to the euro. Brent crude oil's at $79.66 a barrel.
12: Protea Glen, traffic remains a bit sluggish. This is on the N12 westbound approaching the R558, while in the Mother City, we still have bumper-to-bumper traffic. This is on the M3 southbound between UCT and Newlands Avenue. Also, slow-moving traffic. M5 southbound between Barkley Road and Kenilworth.
5: A look at your weather. Clear skies in store for Gauteng tomorrow. Joburg will drop to overnight lows of 4 degrees and peak at highs of 23. Pretoria is at 6 and 25. Vereeniging is at 2 and 23 degrees. Cloudy skies with scattered showers and morning rain in Cape Town, with fresh northwesterly winds at a low of 12 and a high of 15 degrees. The top story in Eyewitness News this hour. The city of Ekurhuleni has confirmed the dismissal of HR head Linda Klasheka remains in effect following a Labour court ruling.
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1: The Money Show with Stephen Grootis is brought to you by Absa Corporate and Investment Banking, turning intent into execution. That's how Absa are invested in Africa's energy future. 9 minutes after seven. Plenty to come in the next little while. We'll talk about family-run businesses with Advita Naidu in just a moment. I have to say, I mean, I've never worked for a family-run business. My brothers and I have very divergent interests. I wonder what it would be like to be sort of joining a family-run business as an employee and thinking, I can never be CEO because I'm not part of the family. That, for me, would sort of stick around a little bit. So, I mean, there's that. But some of them, they endure, hey? They go forever and ever and ever. And, I mean, well done to them in all sorts of ways. We'll talk to Advita just now. Lee Sobrati is the Ombud for Consumer Goods and Services, the Consumer Goods and Services Ombudsman. And they've got a big report out around what is really affecting and what they're getting complaints about. Online shopping, are you surprised? More than a quarter of their complaints come from that sector. And then your shapeshifter tonight, Nonko Peche, the CEO at Discovery Corporate and Employee Benefits, and in fact, the inaugural CEO there on her journey. I have a couple of questions as well about the challenges that are faced by this generation of women in corporate. Have the challenges changed from the sort of first and second generations? What do you think it's going to be like for our daughters? I think that's going to be a part of the conversation. So really looking forward to that. Good to hear from you as well tonight on 011-883-0702-021-446-0567 and, of course, voice notes on 072-702-1702.
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1: Well, traffic, surprise, surprise. Lots of thoughts, advice and stories for us tonight.
13: Good evening, Stephen. You know what? In South Africa, we just can't drive. I mean, on the highway. I mean, what happened to keep left, pass right? So everyone wants to drive on the fast lane. Eh? If you want to get where you want to get faster, just keep left. Because everyone is driving on the fast lane. They don't even think that that's where you need to give space for emergency vehicles like police or ambulances. No, everyone's driving on the fast lane. Eh? I don't know. Yeah, that's South Africa for you.
1: I don't know either, eh? Gee, really? I think there's so many, sort of thoughts about it. More thoughts tonight.
15: Evening, Stephen. Mpo here. Stephen, you know, I know this is a very serious topic, but I just want to throw this in the spanner. We all say that everybody's a bad driver in this country. All of us, every driver says everybody's a bad driver, but them. We are all part of the problem. You know, like your listener just said, Europe, like he just likes Western culture. But trust me, people who have traveled will tell you that, yes, things work abroad, but in terms of people's behavior, it's the same everywhere in the world.
1: And Paul, thanks. Yeah, I think you're right. We all say we're all bad drivers. Well, that's because, you know, a little bit of looking in the rearview mirror. Well, careful, 13 after 7.
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23: Business unusual.
1: I'm sure you've seen many companies, sometimes quite small firms, where you'll see many of the people who run it are related to each other. I mean, just driving around Joburg, I'll often see estate agents who are clearly mother and daughter, or, you know, fathers and sons who are running a plumbing or electricity business or something like that. There's some bigger companies that have done that. Bell Equipment, started by the Bell family, Pick and Pay and the Ackermans. Avdita Naidu is the Africa Managing Director at Jack Hammer Global. Avdita, good evening. I mean, quite a few family businesses. They're not massive. They're not necessarily on the JSE, but they're around. They've been around for a long time. Are they actually quite a big part of our economy?
14: They are, I think, probably much bigger than a lot of people think. And obviously, we focus on the listed names because they're visible. But a huge amount of South Africa's economy sits in businesses that prefer not to be public. And they're manufacturing, agriculture, logistics, retail, lots of them third or fourth generation even, not just, you know, mothers and daughters. They employ hundreds of people. Some of them anchor entire towns, which is amazing to see. It's these kind of like microeconomies. And I think what's really interesting about these businesses is that they're under no obligation to professionalize. Nobody's forcing any kind of transparency on them. So all the leadership decisions they make, they're entirely self-imposed. And the ones who choose good governance early, before they're forced to, are usually the ones that are standing three generations later, and they're so fascinating.
1: I mean, succession planning is a big thing for bigger companies. With families, I mean, you know, there's the famous sort of TV drama Succession, which is all very dramatic. But, I mean, is succession an issue in family-run businesses? I mean, do they have a plan that could often break down?
14: Yeah, I mean, look, I think as within corporates, the plan exists on paper, or it's like a bullet point in the annual strat agenda, but sometimes it's not being tested properly. Nobody's asked the assumed successor, first of all, if they actually want it, or even benchmark them against somebody else who might be equally capable. Everyone kind of like bobs along until some kind of health scare or an unsurprisingly, but, you know, apparently shocking retirement forces the question. And by then, some businesses are making the decision under pressure instead of by design. And, you know, we work with a lot of clients who do treat succession like an annual audit. They sit down every year and they genuinely ask, is this still the right plan? Is this still the right person? Some families do that, some don't. And it's such a simple thing to build in.
1: Sure. Is there a practical difference between a family business that professionalizes sort of early and one that waits a bit? I mean, sometimes one that waits a bit might just keep a little bit more of the original soul.
14: Yes, I think that's really a great point, the soul and, you know, the values that make it what it is. But I think the early movers gear it from a position of strength. You know, the governance, the outside leadership that they bring in while things are going well, they become additive, not corrective. But sometimes the ones who wait gear it might do it under duress. It, like I said, it could be a health scare, it could be a bad year, it could be a sibling conflict that's spilled into the business, and those happen. And then it's political and defensive, and it's not strategic. And anyone walking in is walking into a much harder job to do. They could be a referee to a dispute and not there to lead.
1: Does having a board help? And I am reminded, I think it's Thirsty, the drinking water company. If you look at their board, I think two-thirds of the board all have the same surname. And there's sort of one person who doesn't, who's the chair, who's clearly playing referee. Yeah.
14: They do. And I think there are a lot of companies that have independent directors with real relevant expertise. They're not just friends of the family. They're not there to keep the peace. And a board that's actually allowed to disagree with the founder or the second generation and does, you know, they give them regular substantive interrogation of strategy and not just a once-a-year governance like tick box exercise. Those are the ones who are really asking the hard questions. And it's a strange thing to say, but I think the healthiest boards we work with are the ones where meetings get uncomfortable and somebody's pushing the boundaries a little bit.
1: Are there some good examples of, you know, companies that have done this well? Are there some cautionary tales maybe of companies that haven't actually done this well at all?
14: Yeah, I mean, look, I think the ones who are doing it well are the ones who, like I said, are bringing in outside members sooner rather than later. The bigger crises are the ones where they delay, they wait until a crisis forces the decision instead of choosing the timing themselves. And again, that's not a strategic hire. And I think there are some instances where family members aren't acting in community. They want to make their mark and be the individuals who took good to great, really. And whether it's a family unit or a family business or even a corporate business, let's be honest, there should be no superstars, even if grandpa does have a favorite.
1: Yeah, it's so interesting to watch. I mean, I would like to think that the way in which family businesses are run, it can't really be codified. Every family is different. So is every business.
14: That's exactly it. Every business is different, and it's never a one-size-fits-all. But I think as long as you're asking the strategic questions, is this still serving the vision that we want to achieve with the people that we have around the table and with the strategy that we've chosen as a family? If you're pressure testing those assumptions and finding that it's not really serving the purpose, then it's time to make a change.
1: Advait, then I do. Thanks very much indeed. The Africa Managing Director at Jack Hammer Global. Really appreciate it. 18 minutes after 7.
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19: This is what progress sounds like. 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
1: The Consumer Goods and Services Ombudsman, Lee Sobrati, saying they're still getting more complaints about online shopping outlets than other sectors. In other words, there also seem to be some weaknesses, in fact, in our laws that are supposed to protect consumers. Well, the Ombud, Lee Sobrati, is on the line for you now. Lee, good evening, and thanks so much for your time. I really appreciate it. Over one quarter of your complaints are about online shopping. Is this a consistent figure?
26: Good evening to you and the listeners. Thank you for having us on the show. So when we talk about e-commerce, and I think e-commerce has been something that has been increasing year on year since, as we go back to COVID 2020. At that time, you know, we saw a 66% increase in that year in e-commerce transactions, I think, across the globe, and I mean, let alone South Africa. I mean, at the CGSO specifically in that year, we jumped from just 2% in e-commerce in 2020 to 35% just 6 months later. So the trend is definitely there. Currently, it is sort of, it is getting a bit more consistent in terms of the year-to-year figure. But yes, to answer your questions, I think we are now dealing with a digital consumer. We're dealing with consumers who are engaging on multiple platforms, but I think e-commerce is here to stay. And I think it's validly expected that the complaints or highest categories contributing to complaints will fall within the e-commerce and online transaction space.
1: Some people dominate that space in certain categories. Do you see a lot of repeat offenders? Is a high proportion of these complaints coming from one or two or three of the companies?
26: Yeah, I mean, when we're dealing with online, especially with online platforms, and a lot of the platforms, I mean, if we have to do a count, there's not that many number of large platforms, especially operating within the borders of South Africa. So it's quite natural that if a high percentage of e-commerce complaints are coming in, it's accepted that it would be contributed due to those specific supplies. However, and this is something that we see, especially in the ombuds space, a complaint doesn't necessarily mean that there's something untoward. Of course, every case is particular in terms of its own sort of circumstances. However, of course, what we are seeing is that when we do see repetitive behaviors or we see action that is questionable, we do engage with these larger platforms to ensure that they either change their business processes, their online terms and conditions, etc. But what you will actually find is that we have been finding 64% in favor of consumers, which means that there is still quite a large or substantial portion that's actually being found against the consumer. So I think for now, the scales are more or less balanced in terms of, I would say, prohibited conduct versus actual outcomes or solutions being resolved for consumers.
1: And when you try and speak to these companies, do they sort of sit up and listen? I mean, do they respond to what you tell them?
26: Yeah, that's one of the benefits and one of the privileges of signing up and complying with the Consumer Goods and Services Ombud. I guess for the longest while, there's been a perception that one has the option to sign up and participate. The Consumer Goods and Services Industry Code is compulsory for every service provider or supplier. And what we do find is that when we do engage with these suppliers, they go back, they look at their business.

0: the adoption of zero tariffs on exports from more than 50 African nations into China will disrupt the commercial landscape as we know it.
1: Previously, when you had to export into China, you could look at the tariffs, anything between 8 to 15% on various commodities, various goods, etc. So now it's tax-free.
2: To watch the full video, WhatsApp the keyword China to 072-702-1702.
0: The adoption of zero tariffs on exports from more than 50 African nations into China will disrupt the commercial landscape as we know it.
1: Previously, when you had to export into China, you could look at the tariffs, anything between 8 to 15% on various commodities, various goods, etc. So now, it's tax-free.
2: To watch the full video, WhatsApp the keyword China to 072-702-1702.
3: About 15 years ago, we have the Electronic Communications and Transactions Act, which is from 2002. Now, if one does a calculation on the number of years that have passed since, and you scale that by the, how can I say this, the emergence of technologies and emerging technologies, I mean, it's quite clear to say that we no longer can just rely on what the law, the letter of the law says. We have to apply innovative ways and fill in those gaps. And that is where I think the consumer ombuds, both MIOSA as well as the CGSO, we have the ability to make recommendations, which means that we can suggest solutions that sometimes, you know, push the boundaries of what the legislation requires, but also balancing the principles of fairness, justice, and, you know, essentially what would the reasonable person do? So, yes, the legislation does require attention. In fact, the CGSO has worked with the National Consumer Commission and the DTIC, the Department of Trade, Industry and Competition, and we released a paper earlier this year calling for reform specifically addressing this point on what we're seeing on the ground as gaps and our suggestions on what should be done in order to close those gaps. So the conversation is definitely happening, and we hope that it will start to gain traction sooner rather than later.
4: No, sure. I mean, so there's a lot that's sort of changing in this area. At some point, the move towards consumers probably comes to an end, and it might start to move back a little bit. I mean, as things stand now, are things kind of balanced and sort of roughly the right place? Or do you think that still the companies have a bit too much power?
3: I think we have a lot to do as institutions, as stakeholders in our various platforms that we sit. And I think ultimately, you know, the power lies in the hand of the consumer. A better informed consumer, and in fact, a better informed supplier makes for a sustainable environment. But I mean, we've seen in the recent 24 months, with the emergence of these technologies, you know, where we used to have lay-bys in the past, now we have things like buy now, pay later. So we are dealing with, I would say, quite novel and different, or rather new concepts. And we have to grapple with this with the legislation that we have. But ultimately, I think everybody has a part to play, which is why we have expanded our consumer education efforts to ensure that every consumer should be asking minimum questions before concluding a transaction. Things like, what are my rights in terms of a dispute? What are my rights of return? When can I request a refund? Especially when it comes to online transactions. I think we as consumers, we're so used to this instantaneous way of thinking. I can buy it now instantly. It arrives at my door an hour later without sometimes thinking through the consequences if something goes wrong. So I think it's something we have to reflect on. But to answer your question, I don't think we'll ever get there in the current space we're in. But we are trying our best to make sure that we get as far ahead as possible, and that can only come through concerted efforts on consumer education and holding suppliers and consumers to a certain extent liable and accountable to a certain degree.
4: Lee Sobrati, I really appreciate the time. Thank you so much. The Consumer Goods and Services Ombudsman.
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4: The CM author, of course, in for Aubrey this week. So, yeah, how's it going?
7: Good, how are you, Stephen?
4: Yeah, I'm all right. What's coming up?
7: First hour at 8 o'clock, we're chatting to Dr. Frank Magwegwe. We're looking into the financial matters, the economics of being a woman, and some of the financial cost that we don't really talk about that women would go through. That's what we're looking into as August's Women's Month. And then we had a wonderful, we're looking at the truth behind wizards, which is

0: Curtis and Warlocks. Why are we scared of them?
1: Because they're scary people.
0: Do they even exist?
1: I don't know. I know people who, if you see a black cat, I mean, I'm one of them. If a black cat goes across my path while I'm driving,
0: yeah,
1: I kind of go, ooh, I don't know. Is that bad luck? Must I make a wish? You know, these things cling to you, hey?
0: There's also so many things around, you know, owls and all of those.
1: Yes.
0: And then obviously at 10 o'clock, we're looking into our featured, change your mindset. That your mindset might be the biggest tool in the ever-changing world. So how to use it, you know, how do you set your mind to the right place for so that you can progress? That's what we're looking into at the show this evening. And in 11 until midnight, it's the 702 open line.
1: So yeah, thanks so much. From 8 o'clock this evening, just gone 7:30. In a moment, your shapeshifter, Nonkulpeche. First though, time for the latest eyewitness news. And of course, Marky joins us. Marky, good evening. You have been looking, and the president is talking about the Expropriation Act in court.
2: That's right, Stephen. Good evening. Lawyers for President Cyril Ramaphosa have told judges in the Western Cape High Court the Expropriation Act gives effect to land reform measures already envisaged in the Constitution. The president's legal team responded to arguments opposing the act today. Carla Peterson has more.
3: Senior counsel for President Cyril Ramaphosa, Advocate Ngwako Mayaneche, today told the court that land reform is essential to advancing equality, dignity and social justice in the country. He argued the Constitution already allows judges to determine what compensation is just and equitable in each case, and that in certain circumstances this could include nil compensation.
4: It may be just and equitable for nil compensation to be paid where land is expropriated in the public interest, that is for land reform basically, having regard to all relevant circumstances.
3: The presidency maintains the new Expropriation Act simply aligns expropriation law with constitutional provisions and replaces the outdated 1975 legislation. Carlo Peterson, Eyewitness News.
2: Amnesty International South Africa has called on the government to investigate alleged police complicity in anti-illegal immigration operations. The organization claims some police officers accompanied protesters and stood by while suspected undocumented migrants were removed from their homes. Amnesty International says Genevieve Quintal says, while government has condemned unlawful identity checks, authorities must ensure accountability.
5: Allegations of police failures to stop illegal behavior or their complicity must be thoroughly investigated and any wrongdoing met with suitable disciplinary and criminal proceedings.
2: Quintal says the state's failure to act decisively against these groups has created the dangerous impression that people are entitled to violate others' rights.
5: Human dignity has no nationality, and we cannot allow the unfettered violation of rights to continue. South Africa's constitutional democracy is founded on human dignity, equality, and the rule of law. These principles must be protected for everyone.
2: And South Africa's citrus growers now expect to export more than 4 million fewer cartons than initially forecast this season. The Citrus Growers Association has cut its 2026 export estimate from 209.4 million to 205.3 million 15 kilogram cartons. This as poor weather, logistics, bottlenecks and weaker yields continue to weigh on the sector. Annelita Fandesa reports.
6: The industry says the timing couldn't be worse as it's now in the busiest period of the export season, but persistent congestion and delays at the port of Durban are slowing shipments. At the same time, growers are still recovering from floods in parts of the Eastern and Western Cape, rising input costs and difficult international market conditions. The biggest reductions are in mandarin and navel orange exports, while grapefruit volumes have also been revised lower. Lemons are the only bright spot, with exports expected to exceed original estimates. Despite the lower export forecast, the Citrus Growers Association says maintaining quality remains critical to protecting South Africa's reputation in global markets as the season reaches its peak. Annelita Fandese, Eyewitness News.
2: And look at your weather. A fine Thursday in store for Gauteng tomorrow. Temperatures will drop to overnight lows between 2 and 6 degrees and peak at highs between 23 and 25 degrees. Cloudy skies with scattered showers and morning rain in Cape Town with fresh northwesterly winds at a low of 12 and a high of 15 degrees. The top story in Eyewitness News. Lawyers for President Cyril Ramaphosa have told judges in the Western Cape High Court that the Expropriation Act gives effect to land reform measures already envisaged in the Constitution.
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8: Shapeshifters.
1: 25 minutes now to 8 the time. Well, tonight we're speaking to someone who's actually had to be the inaugural CEO of a department in a major company. Her name is Nonkul Piachip, the inaugural CEO of Discovery Corporate and Employee Benefits, and she's sitting with me now. Nonkul, good evening, and thanks so much for coming in. I really appreciate it. I know you've had a busy day, and I'm sure another two more to come. So thanks for taking the time.
9: It's so fabulous to be here. Thanks, Stephen.
1: You are part of an established group, Discovery. It feels like it's been around for ages, but actually isn't that old at all. And then you had to form a new company within the group, and you were its first CEO. So it's one thing, I think, the journey of starting a new company from scratch. It's one thing to take over a company from scratch. But to run a big new department in one of South Africa's big corporates, that's something I've never got to talk about before. What was that experience like?
9: It's actually been an incredibly, I think, one, humbling, but also building experience. So actually, even though I'm the inaugural CEO, what really happened is that we had a few divisions that focused on the employer, sort of B2B. We brought them all together, and under this umbrella of Discovery Corporate and Employee Benefits, we've got this new opportunity to impact lives and to help employers help their employees. So it's actually been a really one humbling, one building, but also just an exhilarating journey so far. I've absolutely loved it.
1: Often the first boss of something sets structure and a tone that actually endures for a long time, much more than the second bosses sometimes.
9: Yes.
1: Were you very conscious of that?
9: Extremely conscious. I mean, for me, there were probably three components that I looked at. First was people. I mean, you can do nothing without having a great team around you. So first focused on my exco and then the broader business and how we make sure we can build this together and the sense of a purpose direction together. The second was very clear strategic objectives. What are we here to do? What does impact look like? What does success look like? And the third was actually getting the rubber to hit the tar. It's lovely to be the inaugural. Help me with this word.
1: It's a silly word. Yeah.
9: But you don't want to be the one that is not successful within the group. And I'm also mindful of, I'm a woman in corporate South Africa. I'm the only woman CEO within the South African composite. And I'm also a black only woman CEO in the South African composite. So I felt a lot of responsibility around ensuring that not only am I bringing the people together, having clear strategic objectives, but actually make sure that you deliver what you promised to deliver and that that business is successful.
1: So there's a kind of a lot going on, and you are starting a new division, and it's got to be part of a much bigger identity. Discovery is a big identity. I mean, a big identity in middle-class South Africa. But you also want to be not too distinct, but slightly distinct. You want the people in the office to know, that one works at, you know, corporate wellness. Was that a bit tricky?
9: Not at all. Firstly, I think my appointment was such a shift for the business. And I often say I didn't have time to be excited. I mean, I was super energized.
1: No, I'm sure.
9: But I actually just felt a sense of such importance to do this right and to show up in the right way. But it was so distinct because there was only one of Nonku. It's only one Nonku PJ. I often say in our board meeting, on my right hand side is my colleague, Kenny, and on my left hand side is my colleague, Rian. One is from Invest, one is from Life, and then Nonku in the middle. And by the virtue that I was the first, especially the first woman. I have to walk the road of making sure that I'm doing the job I'm meant to do, that I bring people along with me, that I elevate the business, and that I actually make an impact with the team that I work with. So actually, the fact that I walk in high heels is quite different in itself. But also, I'm quite present. I'm quite in touch. I want people to feel seen and valued. It's important to me as I walk the floors that I greet everyone. They feel seen. They feel valued. It's a very important thing to me. And that in itself has made me different, has made me stand out. And it's actually authentically who I am.
1: I mean, it's amazing. I think just speaking to different people in corporate, I mean, you know, look around. This is as corporate as I've ever got. But I do think there's been a much greater acceptance of how to treat people in corporates over the last 20 years. You know, they can still be quite brutal places and probably always will be. It's the nature of them. But they're making sure that someone feels seen. It's a big culture shift in a lot of places over the last 20 or 30 years.
9: Yeah, definitely. I must say, I'm very lucky that I work in a business where two of our values pertain to people, liberating the best in our people and having the best people. And so we've always been quite deliberate about people. In fact, we have something we call Discovery Day. And Discovery Day is actually a week. And this year we named it D92 because the business was founded in 1992. But that week is all about our people. We take what we launch to our clients, we customize it, we amplify it, and then we launch it to our people. So it's a whole week of celebrating our people, who they are, the value. We've got something within the business that we call Star Awards, which is really a recognition of brilliant people doing brilliant things, and we reward them in a brilliant way. They go on these excursions overseas that are unbelievable. But I think the recognition that people make or break your business, we don't sell a tangible product. We don't sell water, you know, Valpre. You actually sell security when people need it the most. So within the health business is probably the most palpable, where if somebody is going through something significant, oncology, cancer, and you can hold their hand, you can pay a claim, that is power. And that you do only through people. So I think we do quite a lot in making sure that we see and we value our people. Can we do more? Of course we can do more. But it's really intrinsic for us and very centered in everything that we do.
1: You spend a lot of time at Discovery Health.
9: Indeed.
1: And there are probably very few jobs in Sandton that touch as many people directly as a medical aid of that size. I forget what proportion it is of the market. But
9: almost 60% of the market.
1: 60%. Yeah, so when you're involved in a company like that, the consequences of mistakes or the consequences of a decision that's maybe motivated in the wrong way or for the wrong thing are huge. Did you ever find that, I mean, almost daunting or just something quite different to other corporate space?
9: Yeah, I must say Discovery Health, I would call for myself the best university you could have gone to in terms of learning many dimensions of business, not only, I guess, dealing, to your point, with consequences of some of the things that go wrong, because things can go wrong, but when they do, it is really tangible and palpable and really hard on people. But to be honest, I don't think the approach is ever fear, because there's a sense of optimism and we are always trying to do the right thing. The purpose of our business is one, for me, that will stand the test of time, to make people healthier, enhance and protect their lives. I mean, that is the core of what we do. And so for us, always, and I mean, trust me, when I worked in the Discovery Health business, there were lots of complexities, sometimes with the regulator, sometimes getting something fundamentally wrong with clients, etc. But it was never daunting to us, can we do better and what is better? And one of the best examples, Stephen, for me was just how we showed up during COVID. You know, you took something that was so stressful for the country, for the nation, stressful globally, and we took that and we found the opportunity to play such a significant role because of who we were. We turned our whole office into the biggest vaccination center in the country, amongst other things. But that, I think, shows that many things can go wrong. That was one of the biggest things that went wrong for the world, not just for us. But how we step into it and step through it. And you've seen some obviously recent ones. But again, I think what is admirable is coming to the fore, admitting what's happened and then doing something that's right.
1: So you were, for a while, the primary growth officer at Discovery Health, and you launched several new products. Now, if you say to me, let's talk medical aid, I'm going to, because it's just so blooming complicated, yes, and like I don't care.
9: Yes.
1: Does my broker think it's okay? Yes, tick. Okay, next. So now when you're trying to launch new products into an audience that is sort of tired of it in a way, we all understand,
9: yes,
1: it's important.
9: Yes.
1: How difficult is that to do? Because you've got to grab attention in an important and careful way.
9: I have to be honest, it was one of my most energizing roles. We called it new markets because it was trying to open up and diversify into new markets. And primary health in particular was something that was giving some kind of healthcare and access to healthcare to employees that have no cover. They go to work every day. They work for big employers in certain cases, but not all employers can provide medical aid. Mm. So it was a new segment, much cheaper, much more affordable. And I had never been so energized. I was very clear. We're going to give 1 million more people healthcare cover. The market has always been sort of around that 8 million mark and for so long. But you've got the mother, and you can see my passion. Yeah. It's because I have an aunt and I have a cousin and I have who have to line up at clinics. So if we're able to just shift the dial and at a fraction of the price, give certainty to someone who says, my child is sick, but I need to get to the office. Can I get to a GP? So the kind of energy and passion that I had meant that the design of the product, the pricing of the product, the iteration of the product. I used to go out. I didn't leave selling to just our distribution team. I was on the road. And I think all players, not just Discovery, who've contributed in the space have done the most incredible thing. So I think, you know, when you get to as old as I am, you have seen many things. Mm. One of the things you've seen is if you don't have your health, you have nothing. You think you have many problems until you have a real health problem. Then all the other problems dissipate and go into the background. So because we come from the space, we see all sorts of things that sort of happen. When this came about for me, it was like it's an opportunity to just do magic and to go into a new and different part of our business and grow it. And it has grown significantly. It's got a new leader now who's also doing an incredible job. But actually from having nothing there to almost having 500,000 people having these different new products is incredible in a very short period of time.
1: I want to go back a little bit because you started in management consulting.
9: That's correct.
1: That's not something I was going to do. And in fact, you went into the energy sector. Now, I'm guessing this was this pre-load shedding?
9: Yes.
1: Okay. I mean,
9: I didn't know that word at the time.
1: I mean, if load shedding had happened, you might well have stayed in it because there would have been so much opportunity. But to move from energy to medical aid, you have to explain that one to me, Nong.
9: The truth is, management consulting is so diverse. You just happen to be put where you put. You know, I was completely green, coming from university, completely naive, optimistic. The world was at my feet and everything was possible. And I just got put into energy. So I went to every power station. Mm. I can tell you power stations backwards. I lived in small little towns. Mm. I was at Tutuga and Duva, etc., including actually Megawatt Park was a place that I worked a lot. But the truth is what you do is offer solutions. They were implementing a big system solution and the processes that came with it in order to create efficiencies in the business, etc. And what it did for me, actually, it taught me to be completely change agile. Things are not scary because if you can go to a place like that in an industry you don't understand, speak to engineers, work in the power station in order to deliver whatever the solution is, where else can you work? So I've never been daunted around, is it medical aid? I've actually moved to where the business has asked me to go. Even within Discovery, probably in the 20 years I've been there, have had 7 to 8 jobs.
1: Yeah.
9: And they've been quite diverse. You can see now I'm in retirement funds and group life cover, and I'm loving it. And I think that's the muscle that a management consulting background gives you.
1: So your shapeshifter on The Money Show, Nonku Peche, the CEO at Discovery Corporate and Employee Benefits, with us for a few more moments. It's 11 minutes now to 8.
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1: Your shapeshifter tonight, Nonku Peche, the CEO at Discovery Corporate and Employee Benefits. Nonku, you are the among the second or maybe the third generation, depending, of women leaders in corporate, particularly black women leaders in corporate. Do you think the challenges, problems, difficulties, have they changed since that first generation started to come through in sort of the 90s?
9: Sure, Stephen. I just feel like we have to do so much more. I feel like there were trailblazers, but there were so few that it didn't become embedded in the fiber and the fabric of what is business as usual. I feel there's so much more, and role modeling is such a powerful way to change things. If people are not seeing enough of us doing the thing, how do you believe you can reach it and do it yourself? So I think there's so much more for us to do.
1: Is this something that companies need to, is it, you know, people who look like me need to spend more time thinking about? Where does it come from?
9: What is incredible is that I think companies together or supported by legislation have had to walk a road, and companies have. But I also think that there's a lot more to do, and you're right, people like you. So, you know, male leaders in organizations, I know my career was sponsored a lot by male leaders in organizations. I probably would not be where I am without having that. But I think it has to be deliberate. I don't think it can happen through magic. I mean, at Discovery, we have what we call Discovery Women Move, which was a platform by women for women, because actually women, while there's been a lot of change, we're not seeing or hearing the dialogue. And you actually have to make it visible, and you have to make it almost tangible for people to see it. You've got to publish it, you've got to have things happen, and you've got to be deliberate around where you want the change to happen. In our business, there's been a huge amount of change. 60% of people that work at Discovery are women, so that change has happened. At multiple levels, from staff level to sort of middle management, there's been a lot of change. At that top tier is where we need more work to be done. And actually, when we had Discovery Women Move, was around, can we support more inclusion and growth in that top tier level? And for me, in fact, I should tell you the story. I brought my girls to work. We were having a big roadshow. We were really delivering to the business and telling them what we've done in the last sort of 6 months of performance. And we're thanking the business and really just outlining the strategic objectives. And I brought them to work. And it's such an important thing for me that they see.
1: Yeah.
9: Because, you know, they've got a very successful dad as well. He is actually a business owner. And therefore, you know, it's easy to talk about that. And in my team, we've got a few women, and I knew they were going to be on stage. So they came to work. And, you know, for the first time, my little one, I asked her what she wants to do. She's always wanted to be an actuary. She loves mathematics. So, yeah, it's very weird. But because I'm surrounded by actuaries, I'm like, bring it. But, you know, she said, I want to be an actuary. And then we're going through her subject selection. I was like, but Lelo, all of this stuff will allow you to, but what do you really want to do? You know what she said? Tears in my eyes. She says, Mommy, I want to do what you do. I don't even think she had language in for it. But all she had done was, in like 2 weeks prior, had seen me and other women be on stage be part of an executive committee delivering a sort of a strategic talk around where the business is going, and then you see the shift. And so you just need more people, more women, and then more women will aspire. Mm. They'll do much more than us, but we just don't have enough.
1: So, I mean, I have a teenage daughter too, as you know. What do you think we can do to prepare them for what may be the challenges they face? So I'm hoping that by then things will be more representative, or whatever the right word is. But do you think there are going to be particular things that we can predict now will be an issue?
9: 100%. So I work with money, in money, and the protection of people from an insurance perspective. One of the things that I have learned in working in this part of the business is that a lot of the stuff is structural.
1: Yeah.
9: We actually have to fix it structurally or it will never fix. So 21% of women will take home less. Oh, sorry. Women will take home 21% less in terms of their pension and retirement. Mm. You have to ask yourself, why is that? And I actually had this discussion again with one of my daughters and her friends. I said, do you know that when you start working, you need to ask if you and your male counterpart that's coming out of university and coming into the workplace are being paid the same? It's like, but mommy, if I'm smarter and I've gotten better marks and we're going to be doing the same job, I should be. I said, you should, but it doesn't happen. And it hasn't happened for the past many years. So you actually, because if you don't do that, you go in and structurally you start at a different point. I mean, there are additional examples that we can give, but there are also structural deficits in terms of how we think about investments later on. Women are more conservative, rightfully so, because a lot of them bear the responsibility for family. So as they get into the later life, they take more conservative portfolios for investments while men continue to be bullish. And again, that creates a structural deficit. So I think for our kids, the first thing to do is just to talk about the stuff. What is the opportunity? What should you look out for? Talk about savings. Mm. What do savings look like? What's an ETF? How can you do it today? Why not put your money just in a savings account? And why should you look at another vehicle? These kids understand and they have access. Mm. But we simply don't do it with girl children. And we usually do it with boy children. So for me, I want to start by just having the right conversations.
1: Anonku, we've reached the point where we normally at this point ask, what do you do for fun? And there's a sort of rule that you're not allowed to just jog, okay?
9: Oh, I work at a health company. So jog is what I do.
1: You can cycle. So you can jog, but you have to do something else. I don't know. Do you play the violin or something?
9: No, but Stephen, I'll tell you my best thing. Mm. My best thing is travel. And it's not travel because every 6 months or at the end of the year, big travel. I usually say, and this is something that I've gotten my fiance into, like try once a month to really unplug. So go to a place where you're no longer somebody's mom or boss and really just plug into something different, something that re-energizes. It could be in nature, it could be by the ocean. And we do that quite often. Mm. And I just find that it completely revives me and I'm ready to take on the next week, the next month, the next couple of months.
1: Do you make sure that your cell phone is, I don't know, locked
9: away
1: somewhere?
9: No, that is not a possibility. But I'm actually quite good with I'm not a person who's often on their phone just scrolling social media. So I'm actually quite good with that. But, you know, when you're a mom and you are a CEO and you are, things could happen. Mm. So you need to always be available. Mm. But I'll walk the beach in Kenton. My daughter now goes to Grahamstown. It's just the most amazing thing. It's a small little town. The only thing you can do is go to a small little restaurant, buy a coffee and walk the beach. And, you know, that can do wonders for somebody's mind, even just for a weekend.
1: So beach rather than the bush.
9: Definitely beach rather than bush.
1: Yeah, I know. I think you and I have a lot more.
9: I can't chase a lion for 2 hours. Spotting is not for me.
1: You might catch it. I mean, it's so interesting to talk about that. Best place you've ever been to?
9: I have a soft spot for Bali. Mm. It for me is truly eat, love, pray. And actually, I was giving a colleague some advice around how to travel Bali, but I've done the city, I've done the mountains, I've done just the coast. Mm. It's just, I find it an incredible place. And the people are just, there are people that remind me when you know what fuels your country.
1: Yeah.
9: You treat me so well that I want to come back over and over again. So I've been multiple times.
1: Nonku, thank you. Really enjoyed it.
9: Thank you, Stephen. It was such a fabulous discussion. Thank you so much.
1: So much more we could have talked about. Nonku Pieche is the CEO at Discovery Corporate and Employee Benefits and your Money Show shapeshifter this evening.
13: 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Turning intent into execution. That's how APSA are invested in Africa's energy future.
1: Well, US markets been positive most of the day, turning it a bit mixed now. The Dow Jones is up 0.91%. The Nasdaq is down 0.45%. And the S&P 500 is up 0.06%. So just turning a little negative for the moment. There have been very high valuations lately around AI. Also, of course, just watching the situation in the Middle East very, very closely. We'll be back tomorrow. Don't forget Investment School with you tomorrow. A lot to look forward to. Good evening. It's 8 o'clock.
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2: Good evening, I'm Maki Mulapo. The city of Ekurhuleni has confirmed the dismissal of HR head Linda Xhaka remains in effect following a labour court ruling. Xhaka was dismissed last week alongside the city's legal services head Kemi Bihari. The pair is accused of gratification in a criminal matter linked to suspended Metro Police Chief Julius Mkhwanazi. It's alleged they shielded him from investigations into his dealings with alleged underworld figure Vusmusi Ket Matlala. Xhaka's urgent application to oppose her dismissal collapsed at the labour court, which found she failed to explain why she did not address the matter through ordinary processes. Ekurhuleni spokesperson Phakamile Mbengashe.
15: The urgent application was dismissed with costs and the council resolution terminating her employment remains in effect. The city remains committed to upholding due process and implementing council decisions within the law.
2: Meanwhile, suspended EMPD Deputy Chief Julius Mkhwanazi and four others have been taken to the Brakpan police station cells under heavy police guard following their arrests earlier by senior IPED investigators. The five were escorted by members of the SAPS tactical response team and will be processed ahead of the expected court appearance in the Brakpan Magistrates Court tomorrow. They are said to face charges linked to the alleged 2022 torture and murder of businessman Emmanuel Mbense.
16: The arrests are a culmination of investigations by IPED and the Matlanga Cases Task Team. This comes after evidence led at the Matlanga Commission regarding Benz's death involving EMPD, SAPS members and private individuals. Evidence before the commission has alleged that Emmanuel Mbense was taken from his Brakpan home during a police raid on 14 April 2022 before being allegedly tortured to death. His body was later found dumped at the Spa Water Dam in Duduza. EWN has learned that among those to be charged in this case are those previously charged in a separate 14.9 million rand precious stones case, including suspended EMPD Deputy Chief Julius Mkhwanazi, Keisha Lee Stalls and Adrian McKenzie. These three individuals are among the list of names of those identified by the Matlanga Commission for possible criminal prosecution. Dimakatso Leshoro, Eyewitness News, Brakpan.
2: In the capital, IDEC prosecutor Drusantha Ramsamy has broken down in tears while testifying about how she believes the unit's former head, Andrea Johnson, threw her under the bus. The Matlanga Commission briefly adjourned proceedings this afternoon to allow Ramsamy to compose herself before continuing with her evidence. She testified about how Johnson involved her in an investigation into allegations that the Political Killings Task Team had been abusing the Crime Intelligence Secret Services / Fund. Alfred Mushana has more.
17: Former IDEC head Andrea Johnson asked prosecutor Drusantha Ramsamy in 2024 to draft a Section 2813 application, which is a request for authority to conduct a preliminary investigation into allegations that crime intelligence had abused the Secret Service / Fund. Ramsamy told the Matlanga Commission that Johnson provided her with the information on which the application was based, including the names of the individuals to be investigated. Ramsamy has testified that Johnson lied when she told the commission that she had not provided her with either the information or the names included in the application. Ramsamy broke down in tears this afternoon as she recounted another one of her 2025 encounters with Johnson.
18: Johnson instructed me to prepare one umbrella, a Section 28, for all crime intelligence matters. May I please have a book?
17: Ramsamy will soon return to the commission to conclude her testimony. Alfa Ramshwana, Eyewitness News, Pretoria.
2: And South African Airways and Emirates have entered into a codeshare partnership, opening 9 more destinations across Central and Southern Africa. Since launching the agreements, the airlines have operated on a unilateral basis, with SAA placing its code on Emirates-operated flights between Dubai and Johannesburg, Cape Town and Durban, and interline access to 68 Emirates destinations via Dubai. The local carrier says now that regulatory approvals have been secured, Emirates will place its code on SAA-operated flights, extending its network. The new routes include 3 domestic South African links connecting Johannesburg with Cape Town, Durban and Port Elizabeth, and 6 regional routes linking Johannesburg with the DRC's Kinshasa, Botswana's Gaborone, Namibia's Windhoek, Zambia's Lusaka, and Zimbabwe's Harare and Victoria Falls. Acting SAA CEO Matela Sishibe.
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2: Gold's trading at $4,252.37 an ounce. The rand's at 16.31 to the dollar, at 21.97 to the pound, at 18.85 to the euro. Brent crude oil is at $78.76 a barrel. A look at your weather. Clear skies in store for Gauteng tomorrow. Joburg will drop to overnight lows of 4 degrees and peak at highs of 23. Pretoria is at 6 and 25. Vereeniging's at 2 and 23 degrees. Cloudy skies with scattered showers and morning rain in Cape Town, with fresh northwesterly winds at a low of 12 and a high of 15 degrees. The top story in Eyewitness News this hour. The city of Ekurhuleni has confirmed the dismissal of HR head Linda Klasheka remains in effect following a Labour court ruling.
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0: 6 minutes after 8 o'clock. Good evening and welcome to the Oprima Sango Show. My name is Usiyabonga Mota, with you until midnight. Thank you so much for staying with us right here on the 702 and our sister station, Cape Talk, throughout the day. Thank you so much for, you know, choosing to be part of this, you know, way of getting through your day with news and information and, you know, fun and, you know, your platform to have your voice heard. Thank you so much for that. Today on the show, we've got a lot of things to look into. But, you know, at 8 o'clock, we focus on our financial matters. That's our Wednesday feature, where this evening we're looking into the economics of being a woman and some of the financial costs that we don't always talk about or that we don't see, that so many women would incur or carry it mostly. And nobody really talks about it because it would seem to be one of those things that are hidden. Yeah, so that's what we're looking into. We'll be joined by our guest, Dr. Frank Makwekwe, for this conversation. But also at the second hour, 9 until 10, we are talking, in fact, we're asking a question. What are your thoughts about, or your ideas behind wizards, witch, warlock, or sorceress? Why do we call them these names? Do they even exist? Do you believe in them? That's what we're looking into between 9 and 10 on Weird and Wonderful. I'm so excited to have that conversation because it touches on things that I would say probably we talk about every now and then. it has become parts of our life. Earlier when I was having a brief chat with Stephen Grotes, he made an example that there's always that thing with a black cat. You know, but, you know, it would be difficult to prove otherwise. But yeah, that's what we'll be looking into. And then between 10 and 11, we'll go into change your mindset. And this evening, we want to, in fact, unpack or explore why your mindset may be the single greatest asset you have in this ever-changing world. The mindset shift in a changing world. That's what we're looking into this evening between 10 and 11. And you know, between 11 and 12, it's the 702 open line. We're taking your calls and your thoughts, and let's have a chat in that hour on what you've seen today. Quite a lot of things that, you know, would have been covered by many news publications, and obviously including EWN throughout the day, where they looked into different stories. But the Madlanga Commission is still a big conversation. IDEC prosecutor, I think we saw it, IDEC prosecutor Ramsamy, when she broke down while testifying about former head of IDEC today. There's that part of the story. But also the fourth arrest, Julius Mkhwana is being arrested for the fourth time in less than, 2 months, 3 months? I think he's been out on bail. But he's back in behind bars today. It happened today afternoon. But also there's a story on President Ramaphosa where he's opposing the direct appeal to overturn the impeachment interdict in the Concord. So many. I want to touch on that as well on tonight on the show on the open line. But there's also the issues within the governing party, or you know, the ANC, on where they're making Minister of Justice Ronald Damula wrote an open letter to former Minister Dr. Nkosazana Dlamini-Zuma on the statement that she made when she went to the African Renaissance podcast with Dr. Mbuyiseni Ndlozi on her thoughts on how what happened, in fact, during the 2022 elective conference of the African National Congress, allegations or speculations, in fact, of money being used to buy the votes and all of that. That's what the ANC finds itself in now. Yeah, that's what we're looking into. We're going to have more of these at 11, just to get your thoughts on that. But this hour, I'm having a chat with Dr. Frank Magwegwe. We'll be looking into our financial matters as we start. This is our first Wednesday of the month of August. Financial matters, the economics of being a woman, and some of the financial costs that we don't always see. It's 12 minutes after 8 o'clock. Let's take a short break and then come back with the conversation.
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0: It's the 14 minutes after 8 o'clock. We're getting into our financial matters this evening. Last month on Financial Matters, we spent National Savings Month looking beyond saving products to the behaviors and psychology that shape our financial well-being. This August, as South Africans mark Women's Month, we want to continue looking into what we don't talk about beneath the surface. This time, we are exploring the economics of being a woman and some of the financial costs that we don't always see. And we begin tonight with something, obviously, that is really put on price. It's always hidden, but it has serious financial implications on financial cost, in fact, on women. StatsSA reports that women spend twice as much time as men on unpaid domestic work and seven times much on unpaid care work, cooking, cleaning, raising children, caring for the aging parents, running the household. Much of this work never appears on payslip, but it has enormous value and it can affect women's careers, earnings, savings, and ultimately their financial well-being. We're now joined by Dr. Frank Magwek, a financial well-being researcher and founder of Thrive Wellness and a Gibbs faculty member. Dr. Magwek, good evening. Thank you so much for joining us.
5: Ah, good evening, Sia. What a beautiful way you've laid out the show and its link with what we spoke about during the whole of July. So really, when I was thinking about August, I didn't want us to do, you know, the usual that people just roll their eyes and say, ah, they keep on talking about the same thing. Nothing really changes about women and money. And I just really wanted us to have topical, discussions, but really get our listeners to share with us how they navigate. And for me, Sia, what got me started was really the report that came this week from StatsSA. And for me, it really was so sad because we know during COVID, there was a lot of research and what was a little bit pleasing, even though women were still doing by far the majority, yet both partners were stay at home, especially during the lockdown 5, lockdown 4 levels, that there was a little bit more of helping. But this report for me, it's almost saying we've gone back to where we were, you know, before, where coming from work, you need to make the meal. If you're the mom, in majority, of course, it's women. We generalizing here, but that's the data from StatsSA saying, we know where we do not get into trouble with you, gents, that we are saying, you know, you're not cooking or any of that thing or cleaning. We're just saying the report says by far it's women. And so it has impact when I see on how we talk to our, like me, my young adults, two girls, 22 and 25, right? What world should they be in? What can we do to see, shifts in this? Are we having enough dialogue or we tend to focus a lot on rents and cents? So we're really looking forward to just listening and hearing. Of course, doesn't have to be only women. We want to hear your thoughts because often we play also a role in shifting this mindset, you know, as men. So that's what we have in store for our listeners. And good evening to our listeners on all platforms here.
0: Yeah, I think you've opened it quite well, Dr. Magwek, because there's a part that one would sit down and ask that if unpaid work came with a the payslip for women.
5: Exactly.
0: If we were to put a monetary value on that particular work, how significant would it be?
5: Yeah. It would be, yeah, because, and I just want to anchor our listeners so that they can see that it's not just the work itself here. So there's definitely, you know, kind of the cleaning, the caring for aging parents, just basically running a household, which StatsSA tell us is predominantly still being run, you know, by women, even where there's either cohabiting partners or, you know, spouses, right? So it's that. But what we often don't see beyond that here is exhaustion and fatigue. That this person also just came, you know, from their full day where they were, if if they work, or they were with the little ones, you know, at home, if they stay at home, caregiver. They also want kind of, you know, relief from that. That's the one thing that we often don't kind of quantify that. That's the first thing. Then the other thing we also don't see, so I'm talking kind of the fatigue, then that work and stimulating kids and there's a lot of stress associated with that. You can imagine a toddler as an example. So the well-being portion, the fatigue, we often don't talk. We often talk more about just the numbers. If we get to the numbers themselves, you know, there's the numbers of just someone who is not in the world of work, right? Then there's the numbers of someone who takes time, 2 years off, missing increases, missing contribution to the pension fund, and it's very difficult to catch up. So there's a gap in retirement savings, as an example. In fact, it's across the world, right? Part of the explanation for that gap is gender. In other words, it's in and out of the workforce and mostly childbearing and child, you know, rearing. So it's got the number side and it's got the well-being, mental and emotional, you know, well-being components of it. So I really think if we're to estimate, and there is studies that have tried to put the number, I mean, it's big numbers. If you were to say, you know, we pay you an hourly rate for the time you are looking after the kids and running the household, you know, and it would really be quite, you know, substantial. So I think opening the dialogue, spouses, newlyweds, in our caregiving, I think it just helps where we should go as society.
0: Let's talk about this part, Dr. Makoko, because people don't look into these things sometimes. The amount of time that women would spend at home. I think we touched on it a little bit, but we'll spend at home in the idea. Yes. Let's say it's the child is sick and someone must take care of the child because the child can't go to school where they're sick and no one is at home to look after the child.
5: Yeah.
0: The parents, that maybe one parent is not well, that the woman would have to miss work and go and look after
5: and caregive,
0: be a caregiver to that parent. In an emergency where there's a call and there's an emergency at school, the mother must skip work and or must ask for some time, could be a few hours or the rest of the day to go home or go to school to get the child. In that, how does that disturb the career of the woman where it do now have financial implications in the long run?
5: Yosia, what a beautiful reflection. Because what you are pointing to, there is lots of research, whether it's UP or a parent university or here at Gibbs where I am, that one, what you have described, often what happens is, against this, as our data tells us, that in by far the majority is the woman is doing those caregiving duties. What then often happens, one, perception that you're not really committed to your job. You're not really serious, right? And it's just a perception because you're saying, someone is unwell. I need to look after them. I need to do my caregiving duties. And often you teams, if you have a fortunate manager, maybe they understand. But often I've come across instances where the manager is saying, you know, being away, caregiving, and that's one. Two, teams also perhaps not seeing the individual as, you're not really as committed to the team. When they're saying, guys, 4:45, I need to go. I'm going to have to pick someone, a little one at nursery as an example, right? So then there's just the vibe that, but we need to work and finish the project. And you incorporate, if you just take that way of thinking, that kind of stereotyping, we know it impacts moving up the corporate ladder. We know it impacts salaries, as an example. It performance, you know, bonuses. And so if you look at just the research around these consequences of what SARS numbers are showing, it's really, you know, a big impact on the economy itself. And for me, why the discussion matters is managers listening, male or female, right? We should reflect on how we engage. I'll tell you a funny story. Someone said to me in one of my classes, And they realized they said the wrong thing, but it was too late. So a lady went and said to them, hey, boss, I have something to talk to you about. And they went in a meeting room and said, I'm pregnant. And I was just telling your boss so that you can make the plans. And guess what the boss says, a male? He said, again, think of that response. That's what we are talking about, where there is kind of that stereotyping.
0: Yeah.
5: There is then, so I was teaching personal master and I was reflecting, said there was a time when, you know, I didn't reflect and it came out so wrong. I said, no, but that's how you think about it. That is your mindset, you know. You need to work on that. So certainly, it's got an impact both financially, in terms of promotions, in terms of perceptions of commitment to the team, commitment to the company, perceptions in terms of being promoted, getting long-term incentives, getting short-term incentive in terms of yearly bonuses if the companies have done well. I want to hear from our listeners here. How are they engaging in it? What conversations are they having to change the workplace to be able to say 10, 20, 30 years from now, you know, we did our bit.
0: It is so sad, Dr. Mogoka, that we look into the example that you made of that one boss

0: Africa remains one of the world's fastest growing regions despite global instability. The continent entered 2026 with cautious optimism, with the International Monetary Fund and the African Development Bank projecting Africa's growth to 4.3%. While growth is expected to remain above the global average, instability in the Middle East has introduced new risks around oil prices, inflation, debt, and investor confidence. Africa's gains could now quickly come under pressure if energy disruptions continue. The African Development Bank has urged fiscal discipline and regional integration as buffers against external shocks.
1: Africa is potentially the next growth frontier. If you look in terms of the fastest growing economies in the world, in the top 20, you find more than half of those countries in Africa that are growing faster than the rest of the world.
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3: Standard, you know, our society is in the disadvantages and the barriers here that women still experience in the work. And by the way, we also know from States Aid that if you look at managers here, middle-level managers, let alone moving in higher level, executive management, CEO, it's still predominantly men. So if we have the mindset that says another pregnancy, or a mindset that says, oh, you always doing these caregiving duties, and these are the captains of industry, these are the managers that are promoting, that are giving incentives, that are really kind of making decisions around the culture of an organization. So it makes me sad in that regard that we seem to have, or to be making slower progress than what one we think of in 2026 when States SA comes with this. That's on one hand. But I don't want to be a prophet of you know, gloom and doom. On the other hand, if I see the young adults that I engage with at Gibbs, my daughters, and just reading about, there is something about, you know, even if you think here, we say I'm a 2000, about knowing what I want and not what I don't want, about speaking my mind, right? So we've got this generation that's coming into the workplace, right, of young, confident women. We're saying, it may have always happened like this, but that doesn't work for me. I mean, I had a young lady a few years ago saying to me, you know, we must talk about my mental health and this role, because you blue tick me, you call me, you email me. I just haven't had a chance to even just understand the request. So what I'm saying is, on one hand, the numbers from States A shows the work we still have to do. But what excites me and the opportunities is some of the new entrants, as we have multiple generations in the workplace that are really, you know, challenging the status quo. And we will get to some tipping point, you know, in the future when you just have more people who are saying, no, it might have worked like this in the past, no, this doesn't work for me. And companies will start having to fight for talent with, you know, kind of flexibility around those benefits. I mean, just to tell you another point here from a research perspective, do you know that I think it's coming later in the month, that there's a whole world that doesn't really do justice here to women who are menopausal and what that presents to them in the workplace. The fact that, you know, it's researched, it's given lip service in 2026 here, it just shows another statistics on we're making progress, but we need to, you know, make the progress faster. Just as an example, there's a lot of people who research menopause at work, just around how organizations are not as accommodating as they should be.
4: I'm at a point where I'm just wondering, what is it that in South Africa that we have been, experience? Because I'm looking into your last point, that I'm looking at the debt rescue's recent survey that reveals that some disturbing, you know, so results are painting a not so good scenario where women from all walks of life are being, you know, forced to make difficult financial

0: decision just to keep up with the day-to-day life expenses. About 54% of those polled attributing to their failing physical health to financial stress, yes. And 43% saying they sometimes go without food or electricity to repay their debt. And in that, 44% struggle to make their minimum debt repayments. Isn't this putting us in a very uncomfortable position that shows that there are financial implications that women go through, and we don't highlight them. For example, being a single mother comes with a lot.
1: Yes,
0: but also being the breadwinner in a family, a woman being a breadwinner, yeah, in a family of say 10 people.
1: Yes,
0: it's a lot, don't, yeah, you? How do we move, yes, fix those things in such an economy?
1: Yes, and I think there are some practical tools around those, right, Sia? But I think the starting point is with acknowledgement, right? So those stats, I also saw them from Debt Busters, and they've been kind of consistent in around the debt burden that women carry compared to men. And there's historical reasons, although when you think of the work that's being done by the Financial Sector Conduct Authority, Banking Association of South Africa, there is some good progress that is starting to say, when we think of things like product development in financial services, when we think of financial education, for example, in financial services, we need to not develop products for men and then just try to tweak things on the side, you know, to make them also fit for purpose for women. So some of the research that comes out says things like women find some of the language in financial services quite intimidating, right? So in other words, even though there's call for plain English, right, the progress is slow there. Or, for example, there's something about confidence that's so interesting about women, right, that says, and of course, we're talking in general here, that if you do a financial education, and I've also experienced in my various financial education session that I do, that if you, in a group with men and women, and you're doing financial education, unless as the facilitator, you actively bring women voices, what you'll find is that you end up probably 6 in 10 with it's men asking questions and it's because when it comes to finances, across the world, men are overconfident. So a woman would want to think clearly and say, let me just make sure I ask the question in a way that the person doing the session can understand me. So there's a lot about, I know I don't quite get that. Whereas it's very different with men. So there's a big overconfidence, right? So when you're doing a session, often some of the things that are coming out, even in research, is yes, the combined session, nothing wrong with that. But from a financial education perspective and the product development, you actually often need to put on a lens that says, how do we solve the obstacles that women face, like we've said, about caregiving in and out of the workplace, to design a retirement solution for them, not a general retirement solution, then, you know, you want to kind of tweak on the side. So there's definitely some progress there, and you can even see some financial services providers, they now have themed sessions where they're really just spending time unpacking some of the ideas that we are talking about, you know, pertaining to women, because there's that sense that we actually can do far much more. Our economy can grow more if we really have this equality that we often talk about. It's on paper, but often not experienced in the world of work.
0: I'm in conversation with Dr. Frank Makwegwe. We're looking into the economics of being a woman and some of the things that, you know, are hiding that we don't really talk about mostly. And I'm just at a point where we're checking exactly on how these things can be fixed and what could be some of the solutions to these biggest challenges. Call us on 011-883-0702, 0727-021-072. That's our WhatsApp line. If you're listening on Cape Talk, it's on 021-446-056. Dr. McGregor, there's a question that came up here and say, let's explore in modern day society. If we go back, let's say we go back 50 yeah. years ago, ordinarily yeah. the idea in society was that the woman should just be at home, work, and correct. I mean, do the housework, basically.
1: Yes,
0: but
1: yes.
0: we've moved away from that. Although, as I always make this reference, that we're not at the point where we should be, but there's been progress over the last couple of years.
1: Yes, yes.
0: There are families where both men and women work.
1: Yes.
0: The woman still has to do this unpaid work that we're talking about, but still
1: that's
0: has to contribute.
1: That's what SA was talking about. Yes. Yes.
0: I'm going to that yes. one. Yes. That the woman yes. still needs so to contribute financially. It,
1: yes.
0: I'm finding it a little bit challenging to maneuver around that this unwritten concept.
1: Yes. So there are a couple of things there. And I think mindset, and I'm so glad that on the channels, the social media channels, you're getting these comments around, let's look the way things were. Yes, that was really mindset, right? Remember, that mindset really was challenged during World War II, where all men were out there fighting in the trenches. And who was going to be in the factories, right? So it started shifting kind of this mindset then, and we've been making, of course, you know, progress along that. So I think for me, the power in this conversation is not to say one size fits all, but I think it's to put ideas on the table so that people in relationships can reflect. And if I think of my young girls, they can also think about what's their mindset if they get into relationship, and if they want to get married, young men out there, what is your mindset? Because what is a mindset, right? Mindset is attitudes and beliefs. And if we don't challenge the attitude so that we shift the mindset, then we continue having the numbers that States SA is telling us, right, around unpaid work and caregiving. Because perhaps what's happening is that at a societal level, we are not challenging those stereotypes. We're not having those dialogues, because maybe we have dialogues perhaps just around finances in the rents and cents, as opposed to the equality within that, in the house, or the fairness within that, you know, in a household. That's important. So for me, the dialogue, and I was saying earlier, would be really love to hear, like, how are parents negotiating that? So I don't have boys, so I would love to hear what conversations are parents, right, of boy children. What are you saying about these statistics that you have shared around caregiving in the home? Do you dialogue? What do you say to your daughters about the world that you want to see? Because I think when we discuss and shift mindsets, that lays the foundation, you know, for making faster progress in the future. But certainly you're quite right to say it's not where we would want it to be. Hence, we always remind South Africans in August that, you know, guys, we've got our holiday on the 9th, and then the whole month we want to put issues like this on the table.
0: Yeah. So the other part that I'm reading here, still also from Stats SA on the household, on the Household Affordability Index for August 2025, which that was compiled by the Peter Maritzburg Economic Justice and Dignity Group.
1: Yeah, they do good work, those guys.
0: Yeah. It showed that while the cost of basic food prices decreased month on month by about 62 rand, which had been like just like one negative 1.1%, or I mean decreased by 1.1%, yes. But year on year, it has increased by plus minus 2.9% of about 550 rand. I want to touch on this when we're looking now at the salaries. I might be doing the same job as my female counterpart, but research has shown that I earn slightly higher, even if maybe more higher than her, while we're doing the same thing. What is the problem then now financially when it comes to, like I say, economic policies that can help to change this? Because the woman from at least from this affordability index research or report, women are making about 40% of women are single mothers, and if they were to be facing this is a big burden
1: it's
0: in
1: tough.
0: Their financial well-being. Economic policy wise, what is that needs to be maybe changed to fix this issue?
1: Yeah, I think it's really tough. You know, when you look at the data that comes from the research that you alluding to, I think for me it's a couple of things. So Firstly, and having been primarily in financial services in my career, I think conversations, let's go to the example that you give, right? Just around kind of single parents. And again, we'd love to hear single parents, how are you being, you know, kind of accommodated in your workplace, with your specific needs, or any contribution to the discussion that we are having. So if you look at that and you think of just the fact that when there are two, the financial management is a little bit better, the caregiving is a little bit better. So we often, I think, in corporate don't spend enough time just understanding our people. So I had an opportunity to talk to a banking exco about 3 or so ago, and we were just talking about, do we really see people, guys, in our organization? And they kept on asking, what do you mean? And I said, what do you know about your people working in a call center, for example? And I gave them an example of when I was at one of the insurers, where someone from Sia, from Orange Farm, told me they walk up and it's many. It doesn't have to only be, you know, even as far as Orange Farm, if you're coming into sort of Sandton or CBD, but just kind of waking up early and you get ready, you go, you wait, the taxi is full, and then off you eventually go to work. And I was giving those examples to say, someone arrives and they are fatigued. If we say we see and know people, we need our managers, you know, to kind of get to that level of one-on-ones and knowing a little bit. And I think the same applies if you talk about kind of how can that improve in corporate. It's one of those things where I always say you can't 10x it, meaning it's dialogue, it's getting to know a person's story and figuring out how you can accommodate them, because they're human and they're contributing to the organization. But because we often rushed to deliver the numbers, to develop performance, those conversations often don't take place, and they take long to really build the cultures where we see people, where we engage and really make sure that we have this almost like this well-being culture. That's one aspect. Then the other one is just year in year, we get, you know, the report from the Employment Equity Commission, for example, just talking about, you know, corporate submitting the numbers, and are we where we want to be in same work, same pay kind of thing. And often we are still not quite there as well, even though the legislation is there, it's enabling. And often part of it here is this idea I was talking about earlier, that it's because of in and out of the world of work, because of caregiving and same qualifications, but, you know, someone has fallen a little bit from an experience, and those increases that one often meets if they are on maternity leave, for example.
0: I'm going to take a call now on 011-883-0702. Mukane in Pretoria, good evening, talk to us.
2: Good evening. My name is Mukone.
0: Oh, Mukone. Sorry. Apologies.
2: Oh,
0: apologies.
2: No problem. Thank you so much, Dr. Makwege Legai. How are you?
1: Ah, siko nanjani. I'm well. How are you?
2: I'm not too well. This topic relates to me, and it really hurts me, because I am a mother who is a hard worker, and financially I'm struggling. If I may remind you just a bit, last month I did send a WhatsApp message to Aubrey, and he read it, and you said that I can reach you on frankmakwege.com. And I've sent two messages. I'm afraid to send more, because I'm thinking, what if this is too much? I'm struggling, Dr. Makwege. I am a single parent. I'm not employed yet. I'm still looking for work. I'm raising a teenage boy, and I'm living off a 1,500 rands monthly.
1: That's a grand,
2: 1,500, and I've even went to as far as applying for a 350 grand just to add, to help me out with data, like bread during the month. So I'm really challenged, because with 1,500 and the 350 is not enough. It's less than 2,000. I have to apply for work. I buy electricity that is so expensive. I still have to buy a uniform for my son, which I'm unable to still today. My son has only one shirt since February. I'm struggling to look for employment as well.
1: Just make ends meet, yeah.
2: I'm struggling and I'm in need of your help, and really, I need help.
1: I actually remember, because now from what you are saying, I remember the email. I'll get back to you after the show. I do remember a couple of those emails. Yeah, it's just been, haven't been able to respond, but I'll definitely respond after the show. Yeah.
0: I mean, if you don't mind me asking, maybe just for context, because someone else might learn from, you know, your current situation. Is it more on how to navigate, obviously having to be the one who's carrying all the financial burden in the household, is to understand how you can navigate that, maybe if I get you correctly?
2: Yes, because it feels like it's just too much. You're trying. I also want to say, but from 1,500, what can you say, really? You know, so I'm really challenged in that. Yeah. I think I'm becoming.
1: So just like Uning, you know, it's just a lot. Uning, yeah.
2: Yes, it's just a lot. And I know that I am
1: I'll
2: smart.
1: Reach out. Yeah.
2: I work very hard and I've done so many amazing things, but it feels like right now I'm going nowhere slowly because of the finances are not financing. I don't know where to go. It's like I've lost direction. If
1: I'm hearing your
2: question correctly.
0: Mm. Were you working before? How long has it been like this?
2: Yeah, I resigned from my work many, many years ago because I wanted to, I was pursuing business, and it took a toll on me. At the same time, I was going through a divorce, so things just didn't quite work well. So it's been many years of unemployment, trying to put this and that together. You know, but I don't give up. The thing is, I know that I can change. My life can change, and I can become a better person. I've got big dreams. I've got things to achieve. So I can't give up now.
0: Okay, a quick one before I let you go. What kind of business, and maybe let's just say, what kind of business you're trying to get into, and then let's make a call quickly to say, they can reach out to you to say, let's support this this lady. Just a quick one.
2: Okay, it's a clothing business and a food business. Between the two, I can take whatever comes first. So it's a clothing fashion and food.
0: Okay, cool stuff. Yes. Cool stuff. Thank you so much. Thank you so much. Take care. That's
1: Mukwena. We have got caring. Our listeners also reach out and we see what we can do. Yeah.
0: Yeah, it sounds
1: but
0: like
1: it really
0: a lot.
1: Shows the challenges, right? That this essay is talking about.
0: Absolutely.
1: Right?
0: Absolutely, Dr. Makweko, because a single parent, once again, all the financial responsibilities are on her shoulders, and there's no one who's there to, you know, help, you know. And obviously, if you're looking at the economy, nothing's cheap. So
1: it's very difficult, yeah.
0: Like each and every cent counts, but sometimes the cents are just not enough to make, you know, ends meet. It's very difficult. I wanna touch on this one. To say, how can women, you know, begin to build, you know, themselves? Because we know sometimes they let go at work. Sometimes they want to try new avenues. But sometimes it doesn't really work out. And it's not because they're lazy or what, but because sometimes of the economy or that moment where they'll struggle. But maybe let's touch a little bit on the challenges when it comes to entrepreneurship for women. Maybe let's look at it from that perspective.
1: So that's a very interesting space. And I have seen a number of financial services providers trying to do more in that space. Because I remember, if not last year, it could have been the year before, but I know Nedbank did some research, and that research showed they're looking at their own loan book. And it was just showing kind of, if you take men and women, you had more likelihood, something like, let's say 7 in 10 men applying and being successful to get, let's say, a business loan, and much smaller on women, let's say 4 in 10. And we're just trying to understand what that data was telling them, as an example. So it was work around risk, right? Just kind of understanding that men and women generally, we have different risk tolerance, right? So as part of looking at the risk that a female entrepreneur wants to set up a business versus a male entrepreneur, just coming from that perspective of saying, is organizations that provide funding, that there are differences in risk tolerance. That's one of the pieces of work that came out of that. Then the other interesting point was also just around, and we talk about it a lot, just around this idea of financial education, right? That generally, again, I spoke about it earlier, that men, because of overconfidence, they generally rate themselves higher. Whereas a woman would be more in tune with what I know and what I don't know. And often, if you're talking to an financial consultant at a bank, trying to get a loan, there might be a gender lens in terms of how they really engage with someone who's a woman who's realistic. I'm not sure, I'll have to figure it out, versus perhaps someone who's, you know, overconfident as far as finances are concerned. So it's almost, I think, because it touches on so many. So what you are seeing financial services provider doing is training frontline, you know, staff around engaging in the manner and way we are talking about, not kind of just in a typical stereotypical manner around finances, just really offering opportunities, support me, let me grow, use language, you know, that I understand, because I'm really keen. Often we talk about low product ownership, but often that product ownership is, I'm not going to buy something I don't understand. Whereas, you know, general again with men, because of higher risk tolerance, overconfidence, no man, I'll figure it out as I go. I'll buy it now. So there are those differences we need to kind of understand to really make fit for purpose financial solution for women in general and entrepreneurs, speaking to your specific question.
0: Yeah. I want to take a WhatsApp voice note on 0727021702.
3: Good evening, Dr. Magwegwe and the 702 lenders. Just a question, Dr. Magwegwe. Has the financial services sector ever thought of having, like, if a pregnant lady has a baby and she's on maternity leave, giving her like a 6-month grace period to not pay for her either her personal finance, her personal loan, vehicle loan, or for the house, just to give her some relief? You know, because some women don't have men around during that period, and, you know, just some reprieve during that period.
4: Hi, this is Simon from Randburg. I had a lady on Dr. Frank Magwegwe's show speak. She called in and she asked, she said she's living off R1,500 a month. And she's looking for work. I would like to sponsor some of her expenses. If you can call me on 0671801893. I'd like to assist her, if you don't mind putting me in touch with her. I'm happy to sponsor some of her expenses. Okay, I don't know her name, but she just called in and she said she spends she lives off R1,500 a month. Thank you. It's Simon from Rheinberg.
0: Thank you so much, Simon. We've done our job, Dr. Magwegwe, this evening.
1: And it was so much caring. I also researched here. Thank you. Yeah, so Sister will link Simon, you know, with her, and that just speaks to the humanity, you know, that comes out of the story when someone's really saying, even my own parenting is challenged. So thank you very much for that beautiful gesture, Simon. If I go to the question around that, it's a really product development question, right? So what I have seen, it has been more ad hoc, where the financial services provider would say, if you finding things a little bit challenging with your finances, come talk to us and we will figure out what we can do. You know, we'll restructure. That's actually the way they will restructure. I haven't yet seen, you know, kind of another product that is taken off that is addressing that specific, because often what happens is you've got, I need an extra 2 months, I only get 4 months maternity leave as an example, and then obviously there's a gap in funding for that period. So being able to negotiate with financial service provider, you know, would really come handy. And it's actually giving me an idea that maybe what we'll do towards the end of the month is maybe I'll try to find products, people in financial assistance to just see how are they thinking about, you know, developing products in general, you know, for with a proper lens, fit for purpose for women, just given what we know, the changing needs. There's a lot of research, you know, in that space. Yeah. So you can go and say, please restructure. It's a little bit challenging. Whereas our caller is saying, no, there's an opportunity for a product, perhaps make it more proactive as opposed to, you know, reactive when someone is coming to say, restructure my finances. I'm struggling somewhat.
0: As we're drawing to a close, Dr. Makwekwe, this August is Women's Month. What is that one conversation every South African family should start having about money? Care work, or, you know, the equality conversation at home?
1: Yeah, and for me, what I've realized over time, in fact, I was talking about it in another class earlier today, what I've realized here is this. I think we wait for formal financial education at home. So in other words, we say, I don't know enough to teach those that I care give. Whereas, in fact, research tells us the most impactful is, in fact, just in time, where you just saying, we're not going to the shop. Let's go together. Well, we are budgeting for 1, 2, 3, or the child wants something, and you just introduce them kind of to this idea of, well, generally money, you save it, you spend it, or, you know, you can save, spend, and share, you know, as examples. So the message, I would say, as a caregiver, don't limit yourself saying, I don't know. With what you know, you already can lay the foundation for a 5-year-old, a 7-year-old, and research tells us they already have a functional knowledge around money. It's kind of, you know, you need money to buy cold drink, you need money to buy stock suite. So let's not limit ourselves. Let's build a nation where we improve financial literacy, and it will improve the nation, just one household at a time, but just having conversations around money that doesn't need you to be the expert or be technical.
0: I think you've said quite a lot. Maybe the last part that I would want to touch on, Dr. Makwekwe, because we've run out of time, is if a household starts sharing unpaid work more equally, what economic benefits could families, you know, start seeing, and what, how can that transform some of the things in our society?
1: I mean, just think of quality of parenting. The other partner is less fatigued. Think of creativity and innovation. Right, from the partner who's doing all the work, as State Essay tells us, which typically women, what they can do at the office, for example, if they're working, right, from a contribution, they are more focused, and just from a just feeling supported, right? So there's a lot of, I mean, they, research here talks about an uplift of anywhere from 0.5 to 1% in GDP when we implement some of what we, you know, talking about in corporates, in household, but of course it starts with us in our relation. It's really, there's a lot of research that supports its significant impact that it can do in terms of the growth of the economy.
0: Dr. Makwekwe, it's always a pleasure. Thank you so much for your time.
1: Fantastic. Lovely. We'll connect again next week. Thank you.
0: That was Dr. Frank Makwekwe, financial well-being researcher and founder of Thrive Wellness. And also is a KIPPS faculty member, talking to us about these biggest questions that we have on financial burdens, or the economic of being a woman, and some financial costs that we don't really talk about. I'll take a quick WhatsApp message here that says, I can relate with the caller. That would be Mukoni. I'm going through the same things. No job, no money. I have kids to support with no family support or limited support. That is the reality of so many women in South Africa. And I hope everything would be fine. Yeah, let's assist each other. Let's see how we can fight these issues of finance. It's 9 o'clock.
5: This is EWN.
6: Good evening, I'm Maki Molapo. National Assembly Speaker Thokodi Diza has given the ad hoc committee probing allegations of corruption in the criminal justice system its fifth extension. The latest extension will give the committee until the middle of September to conclude its business. The deadline extension comes as the committee still tries to conclude its draft report months after concluding its hearings. Babalo Ndenze has more.
7: National Assembly Speaker Thokodi Diza has granted the ad hoc committee five extensions as MPs struggle to finalize their report and findings. Her last extension was on the 17th of June, when she extended the term to the end of July. The committee is still dealing with its third draft report, which most parties are not happy with, and how it makes little or no adverse findings against those implicated. In a notice published by Parliament today, Didisa says the revival of the ad hoc committee is done in terms of the National Assembly rules. She says an ad hoc committee may be revived by decision of the Speaker or a resolution of the House if it has not completed its task by the date set for the completion of the task. Didiza says the committee must report to the National Assembly by no later than the 11th of September. Babalo Ndenze, Eyewitness News.
6: Municipalities which were slapped with disciplinary measures by Treasury will be monitored for at least 6 months to ensure financial improvement. Finance Minister Enoch Odongwana confirmed on the Clement Mangatela show today that grant funding is being released to specific municipalities with conditions. Treasury temporarily withheld the July equitable transfer shares to at least 69 municipalities which were found to be in the red over financial mismanagement. Odongwana also hinted at looming criminal charges against implicated officials.
8: Preferred option is that by the time new councils comes into effect after the 4th of February, they don't inherit these kind of practices. I said we're looking at dismissal. Some of the actions borders on criminality.
6: In the courts, judgment on the Parapara burglary trial will be handed down on the 2nd of November. Today, Modimolle Regional Court in Limpopo heard closing arguments of the state and the defense. Emanuela David, alongside his siblings, Froliana and Ndilinasho Joseph, are charged with several counts of housebreaking, theft and money laundering. It's alleged in February 2020 they broke into President Cyril Ramaphosa's Parapara farm and stole $580,000 in cash. Thabiso Goba has more.
9: During the year-long trial, the state brought in over 20 witnesses to try and paint a picture of what happened to President Cyril Ramaphosa's $580,000 in cash. The Modimolle Regional Court heard how accused number one, Emanuela David, allegedly splurged the money on a fleet of luxury cars, a diamond-encrusted Rolex watch, properties, and expensive gifts for his girlfriend. David, who worked as a security guard prior to the robbery, has maintained his innocence, saying he got the money to do those things from other business ventures. The state's evidence on the two other accused was thin, except to say their phones were pinged near the vicinity of the Parapara farm on the night of the robbery. Accused number two, Froliana Joseph, used to work as a temporary cleaner at Ramaphosa's farm. Thabiso Goba, Eyewitness News.
6: And in the Western Cape, the Table Mountain Aerial Cableway has faced a few challenges during its annual maintenance period. The tourist attraction closed on the 27th of last month and will reopen on Monday. Technical manager Andries de Vries says his team of 12 and 4 Swiss technicians had to deal with a fire on the mountain on Sunday and the late arrival of replacement cables on Thursday.
10: Thursday morning, as the first container was put down, the gentleman from customs was here to break the seal, or we broke the seal for him.
11: We will make it for Monday. The guys are pulling in the last bit of the cables going in, and we've got to attach it. So we'll certainly make it by Monday.
6: Each cable is 1.2 kilometers long, weighs 5 tons, and has a diameter of 34 millimeters, and have a lifespan of about 5 years, while the upper track cables not being replaced last around 30 years. De Vries says cable car testing will begin once the cables are installed.
11: The cable he's standing on is 5 tons. Those are the cables, and the cabins are, you know, we take 64 people plus cabin attendant, which is give or take 5,000 kilos.
6: Gold's trading at $4,260.54 an ounce. The rand's at 16.31 to the dollar, at 21.97 to the pound, at 18.85 to the euro. Brent crude oil is at $79.38 a barrel. A look at your weather. Clear skies in store for Gauteng tomorrow. Joburg will drop to overnight lows of 4 degrees and peak at highs of 23. Pretoria is at 6 and 25. Vereeniging is at 2 and 23 degrees. Cloudy skies with scattered showers and morning rain in Cape Town with fresh northwesterly winds at a low of 12 and a high of 15 degrees. The top story in Eyewitness News this hour. National Assembly Speaker Toko Didiza has given the ad hoc committee probing allegations of corruption in the criminal justice system its fifth extension.
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0: 7 minutes after 9 o'clock, welcome to the second hour of the Opry Masango Show. This Wednesday, the 5th of August, I'm Siyabonga Mota with you until midnight. Thank you so much for staying with us over the last hour when we were speaking to Dr. Frank Makwege, talking about financial well-being, where we explored the economics of being a woman and some of the financial costs that we don't always see or talk about that are always hidden, but women go through all the time in our homes. Shocking stats that about 40% of women from all walks of life in South Africa are single mothers. You know, it's very sad, so sad to see the financial burden that they carry mostly. You know, with limited or sometimes no support. If you've missed that conversation with Dr. Frank Makwege, go to primemediaplus.com. You'll get it there under the Opry Masango Show. It should be up any moment now. So you'll get it there. And then you can just engage and see what's there. And maybe you could suggest something else that we can follow as a follow-up conversation from the conversation we had in that hour. And this hour, we're going to our feature, Weird and Wonderful. The big question today, the truth behind wizards, witches, warlocks, and cirrhosis. What is it? Okay.
1: Sorcerers.
0: Sorry, I made that error. Sorcerers. Why do we call them witches, wizards? Why do we use those names? And why are we so scared of them? And it's not just a specific group of people that would be scared of them. It is pretty much most of us. You know, it's always about evil. It's about not having answers. Sometimes you'll say it's associated with maybe disease, bad harvest, war. You know, it's easier blamed, you know, as that magic, you know, or they bring that magic. I want to understand how did you get to that point? You know, to unpack this, we're joined by Mozi Zuma, an African traditional spiritualist and sangoma. And Ncamalala, good evening. Thank you so much for joining us.
2: Good evening. Thank you so much for having me. Always a pleasure.
0: I want to begin our conversation by understanding why were people in ancient society more likely to believe in witchcraft? And in fact, do we still believe as, you know, the people back in the day used to? Or things have kind of died down where some people say, there's no witchcraft.
2: Yeah, no, absolutely. Do you know what I think it is? I think when we're speaking about ancient society, it is important for us to always understand that we're speaking about a society that existed before civilization and all its institutions, right? With all its systems and all its policy and all its various recipes to, you know, accrue a well-lived life. We're speaking about a people of wonder, a people who kind of were birthed into this realm and on this earth without the language and also without the context of understanding what life was at that moment. So we're speaking about people who really were born into this earth, and all they had was the fauna and flora around them and had the stars that popped out after every single sunset. So really people who understood the beauty of a rising sun and a setting sun and then the illuminated stars in the sky. So we're speaking about two completely different contexts where those people lived in wonder, wondering how all this came to be, wondering how all this manifested and how we're all, you know, contributors into this big and inverted commas magical world and realm, right? And then posed to today's society where now we do have these institutions which have been erected and have been fueling our understanding in various contexts from different, you know, geographical points, where now there is a certain language that we've attached to occurrences which were somewhat superstitious back in ancient society. So I think it's really important for us to have both understandings or vantage points in mind when we are dissecting such a thing as witchcraft, where before, you know, what was performed by a doctor, just to give an example, was considered superstitious. It was considered, you know, somebody using external powers or somebody using divine design, intervention, alignment, and knowledge to heal a particular thing that physically didn't make sense. Whereas now in today's society, we know that if you have an ailment, you go to a particular doctor and have that solved. You know, so I think when we're speaking about witchcraft, we're speaking about a curiosity and the innate desire of wanting to understand it.
0: In this conversation, the aim is to unpack how healers became heathens, both in Europe and in Africa, how religion, you know, fear and colonization turned wisdom into witchcraft. And the idea is, why are these stories still live in our fairy tales, you know? And, you know, we always draw, there's that association when we talk about a healer, you know, a isangoma or a inyang, there's always sometimes those connotations that surrounds, that around them, where it puts them in the position where they morph like bad spirits or people that are carrying bad spirits. Why are we there? Because before civilization, I would accept, at least we would appreciate that those were the people that our forefathers went to for, firstly, maybe say spiritual guidance or if they are sick, they would go to them. But what happened in this modern day society on how we look into them and how they are presented in society? Maybe I should ask it that way.
2: Yeah. No, absolutely. I think what's important is that history reminds us that ideas always change civilizations. Now, whether those ideas emerge through spiritual conviction, scientific discovery, philosophical inquiry, or artistic imagination, I think humanity has always been transformed by people who believed deeply enough to dedicate themselves to something greater than themselves. And so this is why I bring in the whole context of understanding the change and the introduction of language. So what you will view both on a European and an African historical footprint is that there were people who were curious enough and believed in things that, you know, were not tangible and physical. And also because, again, there were no hospitals or varsities or schools at that time. So the world was just a pool of wonder, you know, and because, again, there was no alternative, you know, when somebody had presented different signs of being able to divinely align something, to be able to heal. I mean, when we're speaking about those that were dubbed witches, we're speaking about people who, you know, in folklore were the midwives back in those days, and like you're saying, the healers. And so what is very important for us to take note of is the critical changing point where everything did a complete 360. And this, again, comes with the introduction of not only just colonization, but the introduction of institutions, you know, that also include missionaries that linked, you know, to Christianity. And when we look at the main crux of those introductions, it also introduced a system of patriarchy into it, where now positioning was important. And also we speak about now the denotation of what a wizard is, a person of wisdom. And so when society then placed men as those pillars of wisdom and then robbed the actual nurturers or women who had been blessed to become midwives and to do all these healings, and not just women, but also it then switched everything. It switched everything around and now taught, society told us that we need to go to these institutions for us to become great or for us to do great things. We now need to have particular qualifications in order for us to be able to connect to what is innately ours, for us to manifest into the world what we know exists in wonder. And so we have to speak about these systemic defects, because when you're introducing one thing, it is important to make the old thing seem like it has no place anymore. So what went from being something that was revered, something that was considered to be sacred and to be sanctified, in order for it to make the institutions make sense, it now was demonic, it now was satanized, and now it was given a different narrative so that human beings can understand the new society and the new revolutions and then view the magic in what then can be produced by these institutions. So very, very very, very part of the colonial system. And I think that's why we're where we're at now, because now you expect somebody who has the actual qualification to heal you. And so when you encounter somebody who has gone through a different route to accrue different elements that allow them to heal in ways that societally has disputed demonic, we then, you know, raise a brow to that and start not viewing the actual beauty in that healing medium, but start seeing it as something that is demonic or satanic, because it is a polar opposite to what society presents to be, you know, the route or the way to go about it.
0: I've heard of stories, in fact, in some of the villages in rural towns in South Africa, where they will see that old woman, probably who lives alone or maybe with the grandkids, doesn't have like a big family, probably was like in the late 80s or early 90s. And there would be that element of, you know, what's this, allegations, or sometimes they would be associated with witchcraft, to say, how can you live until this age? There's clearly something wrong that you're doing. We are dying in this village or getting sick in this village because of this grandmother, you know. And there's that stigma around them. And sad stories have come up where some of them were unfortunately murdered because of these stereotypes that people have. And I think you did touch on how, you know, the modern day society has, you know, shaped how we think and how we look into spirituality, but also healing, African spirituality and African ways of healing. The question maybe that would follow here would be, are we at a point where we look into the other side of African spirituality and healing, and say, let's really unpack what it is. How far have we gone after the damage was done?
2: Do you know what? I think we're definitely at that time, but we're also at a time where we now can switch the script back to what it was before. Because now you're speaking, like you're making an example of this grandmother, you know, who lived, let's just say, put a number to it, to 110 years old. And now there is this great sense of mystery around this one woman who's been able to cross the century and now has reached 110 and is still alive, right? Whereas before now in ancient history, that woman would be revered. There'd be people in that community who would go to that woman, the family, and understand the kind of life and her lifestyle that she had lived in order to sustain her life, and also sit and listen to her. I think the one thing that we've lost from our history, whether you are in the West or in Europe or in Africa, is that we don't listen, because again, these institutions have taught us once you read a book, you know, and we've lost the actual power of listening to another person's story and hearing how they discovered life, how they sustained themselves, and also how they have gotten to a particular milestone in their life. That's the magic that we have lost, you know, and I think we're in a very, very, I would say, fertile ground where we can change the script. And now, instead of labeling some people who have reached particular milestones, actually listen to their stories and the footprints they've left behind to understand how they got to where they are in whatever acquisition we're speaking about. And once we then start listening to our stories, we see the magic that exists in each individual human, that magic to be able to conquer various circumstances and go beyond barriers that are erected by society itself, you know. So I think we are that generation who's gone through the system, who's been gotten opportunities of being educated and accrued all various qualifications, but we still find ourselves to be struggling. We still find ourselves as the most unemployed youth in our generation, and then, you know, in this context that we're speaking about. So that does call one to go back and start looking at things a bit differently, and instead of labeling something demonic that you don't understand, but rather give yourself an opportunity to sit down and truly listen to it, because we're all humans wondering and curious about what it is are we doing here? Does it end here? What happens thereafter? What happens hereafter? And there is no better person, or there is no better institution to teach us the magic of existence but listening to each other. And that's something that our ancient ancestors mastered, because because, again, they had no libraries, they had no books, and they had no Google or ChatGPT to report to. They merely had each other. So just in closing, one example, again, to add on to that one of the grandmother, if you have a troublesome child in the community or in the neighborhood, that family will seek guidance and assistance from a family where they seem their they see their children perhaps following a route that they would aspire their children to follow, you know. So they would take the child to that family and have that child be groomed by those parents and have that child listen to the stories of those children to hopefully inspire that child to do better. And this is where we speak about having chiefs of justice at that time, as opposed to having judges and advocates and attorneys and law and legalities. So I think really the magic is now going back to the fine print. And this is why I think we are in fertile soil, where we can start asking ourselves questions, why, and start going through the adventure of discovering the various responses the universe has for us.
0: I don't want to put you on the spot, but...
2: No, please feel free. Please feel free.
0: I'm getting a question here, says, but honestly, does witchcraft exist?
2: Listen, that's a question we get quite a lot, and I think there is no blanket answer to it. Broadly, you know, there is a sense of manipulation of energy. I think what we need to understand is this, you know, the most simplest phrases like where there is a light, there is dark, you know. Again, you know, the whole metaphor of the sky. We see stars because the sky is black-casted. And so you can never separate the two, you know. You can never separate the good from the bad, the same way that there are good doctors, there are also bad doctors. So again, when we are speaking about what witchcraft is, let's go away from what the denotation says it is, and let's bring in this whole essence of curiosity and discovering really how far a person can push themselves. And that speaks about the manipulation of energy. So from my perspective and in my answer, does energy exist, and is there a form of manipulation that one can govern energy with? Absolutely. You know, does it, and in that sense, not just sticking to the word witchcraft, because we have to change narratives at some point, you know. Yes, do people do bad things to each other? Absolutely. But do people do good things with the, you know, to each other? Also, absolutely. So it's not really about the act that's been done, rather about the intent. And I think that's what we can learn from the narrative and the context of witchcraft, wizardry, and witches and sorcery, is that it all boils down to one's vehement intuition, one's intention when a person speaks something, when a person does something. So it's not about the act, but really what one person intends to do with that act. So yes, are those acts alive and do they happen? Absolutely. But again, there's a plethora of them that happens in this context and in this universe.
0: Look, I didn't want to ask that question because I've been asked a couple of times, because, you know, one would find themselves in circles where we talk about spirituality, but we talk about spirituality and obviously healing and everything that's to do with, you know, Africa in different lanes. And sometimes there's that combination of, religion, a certain religion with African spirituality. You know, there's we always have those conversations. So I thought I should ask the question because I get it quite a lot. The other part is that I think we've dealt with the, I'd say, the weird side of this, or the side where people really frown upon because of certain ideas that comes from, yeah. I think, what we've been able to analyze when we started the conversation. But some people would still sit there and say, there's a person who would sit, who would you know, let's say, use bones, amathambo, to consult or to talk to you and maybe be able to identify what could be your problem, could be a spiritual problem or a physical problem. Let's talk about that, because it has proven to be one of the powerful ways in how African people used to, you know, rely on. You know, obviously we didn't have medical doctors at that in the current Western setup.

0: Africa remains one of the world's fastest growing regions despite global instability. The continent entered 2026 with cautious optimism, with the International Monetary Fund and the African Development Bank projecting Africa's growth to 4.3%. While growth is expected to remain above the global average, instability in the Middle East has introduced new risks around oil prices, inflation, debt, and investor confidence. Africa's gains could now quickly come under pressure if energy disruptions continue. The African Development Bank has urged fiscal discipline and regional integration as buffers against external shocks.
1: Africa is potentially the next growth frontier. If you look in terms of the fastest growing economies in the world, in the top 20, you find more than half of those countries in Africa that are growing faster than the rest of the world.
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3: About now the intention and the belief, because again, when you, whether you're using bones, whether you're using elements like candles or sage or impepho, again, we are speaking about creation and its source. You know, when we're speaking about the African context, Mother Nature will always be a very important point of departure, because we do come from Inkaba, you know, who is Mother Earth and Mother Nature. You know, so the earth, the water, the fire, and the air kingdom are very important to us, because these are naturally occurring sources of creation that we were born into and that Roman live around us. You know, so what your intention is with utilizing all these powers that you have exposed to you depends on you as the individual. And then this calls, you know, that inner work, you know, to what, where do you route this power? What do you do with this power, you know? So again, we can never separate the two, because you'll find somebody who through prayer can heal, but that's because this person has been exposed to a world of wonder that makes them believe in the power of words. And then also you'll find somebody who uses more physical things to acquire manifestations like amathambo, or like water, or like fire. That's because again, that person has been exposed to a side of wonder that they now believe in these superpowers, and they believe in the existence of a greater source, where again, now I can speak things into existence, I can touch things into existence. And so what you do with that power after going through whatever pilgrimage that aligns you with that power is definitely up to you and where your morals and ethics lie. But I think again, it stems in that moment in time. What is it? What is it are you wanting to produce? What is it are you wanting to birth? Is it life or is it death? But we live in a world where both do exist inherently, but also at the same time.
4: I need to be careful when I ask this question, because it's one of those questions that, you know, we can have a debate for the whole day on. Is that how did, you know, the introduction of religion in this level created, or how did it create the current situation where some people, if they see you as a healer, Muzi, they would look at you and, yeah. And I think there were people who would even say that ancestors don't exist. Those are just spirits that, bad spirits that would, you know, in a way manifest as either your grandmother, your father, or your, you know, your late, yeah, you know. How did the, I don't want to pick a specific religion because that might be a little bit of a challenge, but in general, yeah, how did we get to that point? Because I've heard it at least from the point of religion where people would say, no, that's not an ancestor. Ancestors are evil spirits. Would be associated with witchcraft and all of that. That are just mushrooming or masquerading. Maybe let me use that word, masquerading as your forefathers. How did we get to that point?
3: Again, you know what, I think what really did do a great deal of damage, you know, to us, especially on the South African context, is our political history. And I'm speaking about the Witchcraft Act, you know, which stripped us as South Africans or Africans at large from Inkaba yetu, or from Imisamo yetu, and the whole danger of

0: What religion posed to us at that moment in time is that it taught us that we needed to go to a particular place to receive retribution or to receive healing or to receive help, but also on a particular day. And again, a calendar that was created by systems wanting to tax human being, you know, instead of reminding us about the magic that lies and lives within us. Because in order for anybody to use magic on you, they need to also utilize the magic that is in you. And that is what allows the magic to work. So if somebody is sending you a bad spell will only work because you have a great sense of self-doubt. So you've created room for it to exist, you know. And I think that's where, again, a huge portion of damage happened, where now, again, the script was changed, where the ancestors, because if you think about it again, you know, whether you're speaking about Christianity or any religion, you know, there is a great sense of believing in ancestry, whether that ancestry is called Matthew, Mark, Luke, John, Peter, or whether that ancestry is called Unkanta, Roselina, Spindi, Lemzomohle. We're still speaking about ancestry. And I think for me, what has helped me, you know, really find sense in it in a way that I'm able to guide and inspire others to, in their own awakenings, is that a person's capacity to love you doesn't stop because they are no longer physically here. So when we are speaking about ourselves as human beings, we are speaking about energy. And this is why reincarnation is a topic that also is very closely aligned to spirituality. So when we are speaking about the energy of Umuzi, when we're speaking about the energy of who I am in this world, who I am to my family, to my friends, my acquaintances, and those closely related to me, doesn't end when my physical body no longer is here, because it was the carrier of the energy that is Umuzi. So the same way religion will tell you to go to a parish or to go to a church and to believe in a person with a particular name and to make your prayers to the person, just because the language changes and differs and goes from English, as an example, to Zulu or to Nguni language, doesn't demonify the same act. Because again, we are still, you know, blood sacrifices. There is, you know, drinking the blood and the blood of God and the body of God. Whereas there's, you know, there is other elements and families who actually have living sacrifices, but there's blood rituals and there is spoken rituals and there is ukpat, and in other religions it's called prayer. So again, what you call source or what you call the creator, be it God, be it Allah, or be it Jesus, or be it the son of Nazareth, that he was born in Bethlehem, whether you believe in the Big Bang Theory, the big hole in evolution, we're all just speaking about the marvel that we cannot understand and thus devote our lives to trying to figure out. So I think in breaking that stigma, it's us allowing ourselves to live in this world that has created such a complex way for us to find our way back to where we come from, and remind ourselves that it is okay for us to celebrate the greats that we come from. They may not have names like Matthew, Mark, and Luke because language is different, but us not to shy away from celebrating Unomkhubulwane, a dialect that is familiar to you, your tongue, and your heart, the same way we praise Eve and speak about the Garden of Eden and Mother Nature. So really, it's all about context, and again, you as a person deciding in what magic you want to believe in and what language you want to use when you're having that conversation with yourself. Because at the end of the day, it's you versus you, and it's you between you. There's a world of knowledge, a world of insight and various contexts that's available for you, but it all speaks about one thing, that we were created for a particular person, for a particular purpose. My chat or my angle in this conversation is that purpose doesn't end when your physical body has reached its deadline. The sense of your aura, your energy continues to exist and manifest itself in different realms and eras. That again boils back down to what you as an individual choose to believe in and choose to have as a foundation that you route your life.
1: We once had a debate at home about the animals that sometimes would be associated with witchcraft. So I still don't think someone would be able to get on top of a monkey or a baboon and, you know, walk around at night and perform witchcraft. I stand to be corrected on that, but if I'm trying to look at it logically, I don't see it. But there's this association of cats, owls, monkeys, baboons, and sometimes snakes with witchcraft. Do we have maybe history and maybe an analysis on where that theory or this belief comes from?
0: Do you know what? I think one thing that has made us as human beings quite dangerous is the fact that we have a cerebral capacity. So we have this notion, our brain and our head, that helps us understand our physical actions. And this is something that animals don't have. And this is what separates us when we're speaking about us as mammals, right? But when you are starting to understand, you know, the various animals that are used as monitoring spirits or animals that are used, you know, to target witchcraft or to be used as evil or for evil, you again understand that animal, you know. So again, with cats various, again, you know, when we're looking at European folklore and when we're looking at this from the European context, you know, they will always either say a black cat is a sign that a witch was around because a witch needed to have a black cat. A witch used a black cat to deliver all these spells, right? But remember, again, I was speaking about our process of understanding, because us as humans can't comprehend the magic of creation and of source and the fact that we really can speak things into existence. We've now said that we need a particular element to use for these superstitions to come right, so that now when you see a black cat, you know that you are cursed or something bad's going to happen in your life. Again, when we're going to the context of believing, if you believe in that narrative, every single time you see a black cat, because you've attached negative and dark energies to it, you are now going to be attracting to yourself things that could be of a curse or things that could be spell work. But that's your narrative and what it does attract. On the same note, a black cat is still a black cat. It was just a cat that was born with a fur coat that is black, you know, the same way where now we come into the African context, you know, now in this diaspora, when we speak about owls, owls have been given a very bad reputation, because now when you see an owl, near your house, a lot of people will tell you that, oh, there's been a death spell that's been sent your way, or that owl is coming to attack the family. And again, when we are looking at other narratives and contexts around owls, we'll know that they are incredible animals of wisdom. And so instead of us, you know, looking at that owl as a sign of wisdom is around me, so there is a great sense of wisdom that I'm surrounding myself at that moment, again, because of your context and because of your narrative, you will then attach that belief system to the animals that are around you. So yes, to answer your question, are there those who do manipulate animals and use things like monkeys, like baboons, like flies, like frogs, like snails to come and, you know, send spells to people? Absolutely. Because again, where there is good, there is bad. And it's a manipulation of energy. But again, look at those animals. Flies are everywhere. So flies will be the first thing that's used as a monitoring spirit, because somebody wants to monitor what your spirit is doing so that they can interject and disturb it. When you look at a snail, you know, I've learned in my line of work as a traditional healer, Uguti, a snail, if again, is a very bad omen, it's a bad sign. Uguti, there has been energies of slowing down that have been sent your way, you know. So again, it's working within the context of where we are. Uguti, God will not just use a human being to speak to a fellow human being, but will use everything that he has created. Again, created in that where there is good, there is evil. So it all boils back down again to what you believe in and where you choose to plant your foundation. I don't know if that makes sense.
1: No, absolutely. Poor animals, you know. Some people would want to kill them if they see them. Particularly black cat is always the enemy of people, because people, the immediate thinking is that it's carrying this bad spirit. Particularly if I were to walk into your house and I find it in your doorstep, the moment that how I look at you will change. I want to take a message on our WhatsApp line. It says, please keep me anonymous. How do you know that you are bewitched? My life is a roller coaster since 2020. No job. I lost everything, lost myself when I got a mental breakdown. Where I'm staying now, there's a lot of wizards that comes inside the house. And when I see my life, I see it becoming better, no longer... okay, let me just start from here. When I see my life is becoming better, not long, it's chaos again. I'm praying every day, every minute, every second, just so that I can get a turnaround in my life. Am I bewitched or what? That's the question.
0: Yeah, I think it's a very interesting question, but it's also true to so many circumstances that we are facing currently in our generation, where now, because of, again, like I was saying in the beginning, you know, we've gone to school, we matriculated, we got our degrees, we got the experience, but now we still find ourselves as couch potatoes who are unemployed. You're submitting your CVs day in and day out, and you're receiving nothing back, and you're receiving nothing positive. There is no light, and you're feeling like you're overwhelmed by a sense of darkness that would make you believe that you are bewitched. Am I going to say that yes, you are bewitched? I'm not going to give that blanket answer, because again, different contexts require different responses and narratives. But what I do always say is that when things are going awry in your life and when things are going south, it is an indication that there is a great sense of introspection that you as an individual have to go through. So God will always mute things around when he has wanting that introspection to take place. When he is wanting you to listen to things that you cannot see and you cannot touch, he will reduce things that you can see and that you can touch. And when he wants to build a great sense of self within you, where you now are not viewing yourself as a worthy human being just because you have an office job, or just because you're driving this particular car, or just because your tax bracket is this particular bracket, when you start seeing yourself as a human being, the fact that you are a good person, the fact that you are a person of good intentions, a person who devotes themselves to everything that you speak and do before the hominem and for the good of all, when you start viewing that as wealth and you being a wealthy person as opposed to the figures that are in your bank account, again, that's, you know, that's the place where God is going to put you. He is going to strip you from things that of this world that quantify what a successful human being is, to show you that success isn't in societal acquisitions, but in the fact that there is breath in your body and you're able to live, you're able to discover, you're able to heal, you're able to grieve, you're able to mourn, you're understanding the circle and cycle of life, that for things to sprout again, the soil needs to be tended, you know, for things to bloom again, the soil needs to be watered. So you can go on a roller coaster, go up, get to your top, and then go all the way from ground zero again. It's because every new level comes with a new devil, but also requires a new you to be at that level, you know. So I always say that yes, it calls for you to do that introspection, but that introspection doesn't tell you going to seek out various wisdom or guidance or insight. So does it mean that you need to go? It also, again, depends on your narrative and context, right? Be it a sangoma, be it a pastor, be it a doctor, be it a friend, be it a psychologist, whichever medium you choose to go to, but it's important to have an ulterior introspection, or somebody who is going to maybe open your eyes to something else that you were not aware of. And again, thus, as you would go to a doctor, you'd get your prescription. If you as a person were to follow the instructions that you're given from whoever you went to go seek that wisdom and guidance from, the clarity will come because you now believe in it, because that person has opened you up to look at other things that are happening in your life that you weren't aware of. So because you've gone to a complete stranger who's been able to lay your life in very, very fine detail in accordance of things that have transpired in your life, you're not going to doubt the prescription that you've been given. If you go to the doctor with symptoms of influenza and you get given prescriptions for antibiotics, cough mixture, and painkillers, when you go and get these from a chemist, you know that they're going to heal you because you know it's going to boost your immune system, and in a few days you're going to be healed and okay again, you know, and then you get to move on and you get to breathe clearer and you get to live better, you know. So it's the same context. When things do go south, I think what I can say just in closing to all listeners who could, you know, share same sentiments with the message that you've just read, or people who find themselves in similar situations, it doesn't mean that God has turned his back on you. I always say, as somebody who comes from such positions or who comes from such places, that that's really where God wants your attention the most, that when things really get to zero in your life, that's where God really is calling you, and that's where really God is saying, I need you to zone in on you. I need to start fixing you. But in order for me to fix you, I need to start you from scratch. So whatever you would have acquired up until that point, you will lose, because again, he will start you from scratch. In order for you to believe in these miracles, or in inverted commas, the magic, you need to again have faith, as Hebrews would say, believe in things that you cannot see and that you cannot touch, in order to align yourself with the magic of this world you are born into, to co-create with. And that's the interconnectedness that I think such seasons lead a person to. So as much as it may feel horrible to be in, but there'll always be light at the end of the tunnel. And this is why, even in this conversation you'll hear, I'm not trying to divert, you know, from directly answering your questions, but it's very important that even when we're speaking of evil things, or of dark magic, or of witchcraft that's used to harm people, it's important for us to know that there is a world of good, of love, of light, and of healing that exists the same way. You know, you spoke about a black cat being a pet. You know, there are individuals who genuinely love snakes and love snakes as a pet. But if you again, you know, you were to go to a person and you find they have pet snakes, there are so many narratives that you as an individual will then attach on that family, uguthi bathwele or uguthi bayathakatha, because again, you are seeing animals in that yard that socially have been given the narrative of evil and of harm, or of acquiring means that you are not exposed to yet. So again, it boils back down to context and how you are interpreting it and what your intention with it going forward is.
1: I'm going to take a WhatsApp voice notes now on 0727021702. Let's play some of them.
2: Sawubona, Mr. Mota. My question is, if medicine is used on you in a human being, what is vulnerable, or that lets that medicine gets into a person? Does it get into a soul? Oh, physical body. Listen.
3: Great show, 702. You opened my eyes. There was a lot of confusion in terms of black magic and stuff. But now I start to understand things like manipulation of energy. So thanks for opening my eyes. Great show. Thanks for learning and the great lessons.
1: Yeah, your thoughts on that one? There was a question earlier, Muzi, on umuthi. Yeah, maybe let's just touch a little bit on that.
0: Absolutely. So remember, again, we're speaking about the identity of somebody. So again, obekhuluma about umuthi, what form or mode is used to transfer umuthi to a particular person. And I want again to recollect from our beginning, I said you as an individual have the ability to speak things into existence. So we're speaking now about the identity of a person. So if there is somebody who doesn't wish you well in your surroundings or your immediate circle, that person knows your identity. And again, when they know your identity, depending on the access they have to you, that person could have access to your clothing, that person could have access to your apartment, your house, your car, or things that you will physically touch, or things that you will physically, you know, have a relationship with at some point. But even beyond the physical touch, once a person directs something to a particular name, I'm just going to use the name of tile curtain. Let's say somebody wants to send an attack to tile curtain. Because that person has a relationship with tile curtain, right? I will go to a particular person or a particular corner. I am going to speak into existence harm that must be directed to tile curtain. And I am going to send monitoring spirits to surround tile curtain at that moment until I can see that what I've sent their way has materialized, right? And this again now boils back to ancient history, or again, this will resonate with those who grew up under the guidance of grandmothers, you know, who had grandmothers tell them their stories, where even some of our parents would tell us, don't celebrate your wins before they've actually actualized or don't broadcast various things, you know, until they've actually manifested. Because again, before something manifests, it means it's still in the energy realm. It's still in the furnace, for example. So once you've made that announcement around an energy that doesn't wish you well, they again are going to have this innate feeling of wanting to see just how much of magic they can do your way. And so they would again send those spells to interject what already is in process of happening, you know. But again, it's not denials, it's delayed. And that's why I use the word interject, because that's where, again, you manipulate energy. So you don't change energy, you manipulate it. So for example, you know, when you're driving and then Waze just takes you on a tandem, and when you're meant to be moving straight, it keeps saying make a U-turn, but there is no place for you to make a U-turn. That's the metaphor that I'd like to give about the manipulation of energy. Uguti, that's what happens if you are in a straight road and somebody interjects you while you are still on your en route to a destination. You just find yourself making detours that were unnecessary. But again, when you align yourselves with cleansings and with healings and with undoing things and, you know, realigning your energy, you eventually get to your destination. It's just the difference from what would have originally led you to your destination, and again, the rerouted route from the manipulation of energy. So again, we've gotten to a point where there has been so many energetic advancements, you know, spiritually, again, even with traditional healing and traditional work, there's been so many advances that people no longer need something that's physically attached to you to wish you harm or to send death spells towards you. We've made our energy so available, even via social media. We've made our lives so easily accessible. When you speak about a breakthrough, you are revealing the door that's been opened for you to receive this breakthrough. So much can happen, you know, to fog or to clog you when that door has been opened, because you've opened the door and you've invited different energies to come in, as opposed to keeping quiet about a door opening in your life until that door has been closed, until that purpose has been fulfilled, until you have received whatever it is that you're waiting to receive, you know. So that's the various modes that have been used. But again, the tongue is the greatest serpent in this, using serpent in inverted commas again, because you speak things into existence. So spells are casted upon you. Spells are spoken unto your name. The same way good things can be spoken upon your name, bad things can also be spoken upon your name. And that's why when you come to a person like me, Umakhosi Zuma, and now we have to commence with the cleansing, we are then again are using our chakras. We are using spoken word. You discard this energy away from your life. You speak it away from your life. So you acknowledge that it's arrived. You acknowledge that it's created some damage at that point. So you give that damage home. And once you've done that, you then say, it has served its purpose. I am now aware of it. And I'm not aligned with it. I don't like it in my vicinity. I don't like it in my territory. So I'm using the mode of water to cleanse it away, not just from my body physically, but from my blueprint, from my energetic footprint, so that I can commence forward without this dark cloud casted over my life. I hope the metaphors that I'm giving are also helping to paint a picture of how spirit works and how the power of conviction works to again, do damage, but also to do good.
1: Yeah, I'm going to go take a calls now on 011-883-0702. Mandla in Joburg South, good evening.
4: Good evening, Sia. How are you, sir?
1: I'm good, Mandla. Go for it.
4: Yeah, I just like to remind the public, because this is quite a sexy subject, you can't get carried away, that there is legislation in place, and I think it's not so long back, there was some improvement made, amendments made to the Witchcraft Act. And I think the latest one makes it very clear that if you perform any acts of witchcraft, you can be criminally charged and locked up. And in as far as your dilly-dallying around, does witchcraft exist? See, it does exist. And if it doesn't exist, the government would not put a criminal slap on that act, because it's a craft. It's like locking up artists. Artistry, painting pictures, it's a craft. Sculpture is a craft. You don't get people getting locked up.
1: Sure. Yeah. Mind, I just wanted you to wrap it up quickly because I'm running out of time.
4: You got to be very careful if you go into that territory. Yeah. Thanks, Sia.
1: Thank you so much, Mandla in Joburg South. I'm going to take a last voice note and hopefully I'm able to squeeze it. Yeah, let's take the last voice note.
5: Good evening, Sia. I would like to remain anonymous. Witchcraft exists. The use of an owl, the use of a snake is true. I had a brother-in-law who was an inyanga. He took me to a river. At the river, there was a nest of a hamakop. In that nest, he threw a stone and said there is a snake came out, and the owl came out, and the hamakop came out and said they use the snake and the owl when they are doing witchcraft. It's real. I saw it. I was young. I said, these things, we use them during our rituals or our whatever. It's real, it's real.
1: I'm going to take another one before I come back to you, Muzi. I said, good evening, 702 lenders. There's a say that if Umuthi was powerful to change outcome, Africa would have been a World Cup winner since we were accepted back into the competition. Okay, Muzi, as we're wrapping it up, I just wanted to maybe share your last comments on the last couple of comments that we've just received now.
0: No, absolutely. Do you know what? I think just to close it off, I'd like to believe that my role isn't, you know, to convince anyone to adopt my worldview. It really is to remind people that every worldview begins with human beings trying to understand life. Before a time where there were borders, denominations, or universities, they were human beings looking at the stars, caring for one another, grieving, healing, asking questions, and searching for meaning. And I hope whoever has listened to this conversation is reminded of that ability to be human, to be curious, and to go out there, seek answers, but also believe in the ability of you to do good for you as much as you can do good for other people. Yes, again, remember, where there is good, there is evil. So as much as there could be, you know, bad uses for owls and snakes, there are also very prolific uses for owls and snakes. Again, it all boils back down to your context and to your narratives. I think what we, what I'd like to encourage us all to leave tonight with is not an element of fear. I think that's something that has overwhelmed us as a society, is being fearful of the unknown, being fearful of the supernatural or of superpowers. But to remind ourselves, irrespective of your denomination or what you call source or the creator, we still are all creatives. So we come from a creator who has created us for good. Whether we divert or change track, we've been created for good. And it's to remind yourself of that. Because of that ability, there is nothing that is sent to you that you cannot do away. In closing, I think I just want to remind, what I spoke about in the other contribution, that as much as people may interject and may deter you and may, you know, have you taking so many off-ramps and different routes, you know, it again is a ploy of delayment. Nobody can deny you what is divinely ordained for you. You will still acquire it. You will still accrue it, irrespective of those delays, you know. So again, rid yourself of the fear. It's nothing to be worried about, because at the end of the day, the power lies in you. What you choose to believe and what you choose to do with what you believe. So I hope that that's what people take away from our conversation, that yes, witchcraft that is used to harm does exist, but also divinity exists, and spirituality used for good also exists. Again, it's all about you as a person.
1: Muzi, Sibongakhulu, with your time, I really appreciate you joining us.
0: Makosi, bless, bongamina.
1: That is Muzi Zuma, African traditional spiritualist and Isangoma. It's just a minute after 10 o'clock.
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7: Good evening, I'm Maki Malapo. President Cyril Ramaphosa has asked the Western Cape High Court to dismiss challenges brought by the Democratic Alliance, AfriForum, Vaderland Stichting and the Institute of Race Relations Legal against the Expropriation Act. Ramaphosa's legal team today argued that most of the law's provisions are constitutional and necessary for land reform. Legal teams opposing the act concluded their arguments today before the president's team commenced to present his case. Carlo Peterson has more.
8: President Cyril Ramaphosa previously conceded that a section of the Expropriation Act dealing with compensation disputes contains a drafting flaw that creates what he calls a circular process. The president's legal team has since proposed reading in a remedy to be added to the act rather than striking down the legislation. Lawyer for the president, Advocate Ngwako Maneche, says Ramaphosa also rejects arguments that provisions allowing for no compensation are unconstitutional.
9: It may be just and equitable for no compensation to be paid where land is expropriated in the public interest, that is, for land reform, basically.
8: Lawyers for Speaker of the National Assembly, Toko Didiza, are expected to present their arguments when the matter resumes tomorrow. Carlo Peterson, Eyewitness News.
7: The International Relations Department has urged the African Union to convene a continent-wide summit on immigration instead of limiting the conversation solely around South Africa. This comes after the AU rejected Ghana's attempt to have the AU discuss what it calls xenophobia in South Africa. At a media briefing in Pretoria today, the department said the issue of immigration in Africa is a continent-wide problem. Thabiso Goba has more.
10: The latest data from the United Nations show most African immigrants usually move to neighboring African countries instead of outside the continent. South Africa is a premier destination for many, with statistics saying about 3 million African-born immigrants live in the country. International Relations Minister Ronald Lamola says it would be reductive to treat the issue of immigration as solely a South African matter.
11: So just discussing South Africa when dealing with migration in the continent will not resolve the problem. It's a problem that must be engaged comprehensively with all its facets.
10: Lamola says South Africa will be making the proposal of a continent-wide summit to the AU soon. Thabiso Goba, Eyewitness News.
7: Meanwhile, in KwaZulu-Natal, at least 80 people who took part in an anti-illegal immigration march in the province are being questioned by police after the protest turned violent. Three migrants were injured, while police are also investigating reports of looting and robbery during the march in Kranskop. Officers later stopped a bus carrying the marchers on the R74 after receiving intelligence they were heading to Greyton to continue the protest. Investigators are also probing claims that one of the victims was robbed of an undisclosed amount of money. Police spokesperson Robert Nechunda.
12: Police are reiterating the call that those who want to march for any cause must do so within the ambits of the law and that must not take the law into their own hands. No civilians are allowed to do door-to-door operations and only law enforcement officers can conduct stop and searches and effect any arrest on any crime.
7: Premier Foods has confirmed it has entered retrenchment consultations with affected workers. This comes as the proposed closure of its fruit products Western Cape business in Tulbagh draws closer. The food manufacturing company says the operation is no longer economically sustainable. However, COSATU has condemned the plant closure, warning of its impact on workers and the local economy, while claiming the CEO is set to receive a 17 million rand bonus. Cameron Clark has more.
13: Premier Foods says sustained pressure in the canned fruit market, pricing constraints and rising input costs are among the reasons for the planned closure of its Tulbagh plant. The company says about 90% of the product is exported and cites a sharp year-on-year decline in demand. At the same time, COSATU claims the group's CEO, Kobus Gertenbach, is due to receive a 17.4 million rand bonus. COSATU's Melvin de Brain says the union is calling on Premier Foods to halt the retrenchment process and find a sustainable solution for the Tulbagh plant.
14: We'll also file an urgent court interdict to halt this reckless process.
13: While it hasn't commented on reports about the CEO's bonus, Premier Foods says it's engaging with the Competition Commission, national and local government, as well as the canning facility, to help soften the blow on farmers, employees and the community. Cam Ray Clark, Eyewitness News.
7: And South African Airways and Emirates have entered into a codeshare partnership, opening 9 more destinations across Central and Southern Africa. Since launching the agreement, the airlines have operated on a unilateral basis, with SAA placing its code on Emirates-operated flights between Dubai and Johannesburg, Cape Town and Durban, and interline access to 68 Emirates destinations via Dubai. The local carrier says now that regulatory approvals have been secured, Emirates will place its code on SAA-operated flights extending its network. The new routes include 3 domestic South African links connecting Johannesburg with Cape Town, Durban and Port Elizabeth, and 6 regional routes linking Johannesburg with the DRC's Kinshasa, Botswana's Gaborone, Namibia's Windhoek, Zambia's Lusaka, Zimbabwe's Harare and Victoria Falls. Acting SAA CEO Matshela Sishibe.
15: 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So it extends now to routes beyond Johannesburg, where in the past it used to be between Joburg and Dubai. So a customer will buy one ticket, check in once, your luggage is checked through to your final destination. It enables us then to have better connections and seamless travel, frictionless travel for our passengers.
7: Gold's trading at $4,248.69 an ounce. The rand at 16.32 to the dollar, at 21.98 to the pound, at 18.85 to the euro. Brent crude oil's at $79.48 a barrel. A look at your weather. Clear skies in store for Gauteng. Tomorrow, Joburg will drop to overnight lows of 4 degrees and peak at highs of 23. Pretoria's at 6 and 25. Vereeniging at 2 and 23 degrees. Cloudy skies with scattered showers and morning rain in the mother city, with fresh northwesterly winds tomorrow at a low of 12 and a high of 15 degrees. The top story in Eyewitness News this hour. President Cyril Ramaphosa has asked the Western Cape High Court to dismiss challenges brought by the Democratic Alliance, AfriForum, Vaderland Stichting and the Institute of Race Relations Legal against the Expropriation Act.
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0: It's 8 minutes after 10 o'clock, the third hour of the Obri Masango show. Thank you so much for staying with us. A very powerful, impactful, more knowledge lessons that I personally learned from our previous conversation in the previous hour with healer Muzi Zuma. I was a spiritual healer in the Sangoma. Yeah, we had that conversation about the ideas that we've always had about which wizard, Cicero's, what else? There's quite a few things. And we've got to understand where we're coming from with African spirituality and what are some of the ideas that have been used to put, black magic, how to label, so the idea of black magic, basically, where it comes from. I didn't take some of your voice notes on the previous hour. Let me just take one of them so that we can just obviously, okay. Mkhosi texts me that tells me that there's no voice note at this moment. So what I'm gonna do is I'm gonna read the message here. It says Vogamota, good evening to you and your guest that would have been my guest in the previous hour. I'm convinced my adult years now that the biggest reason why the colonizer made every attempt possible to turn us back from our culture was their perception of how universally powerful our magic is as black people. Ooh, it's disappearing now. Oh, let me just look for the message now. It's disappearing. Okay, yeah. Take the life and times of a colorful man like Kgotso Setunsa. He's famously known to have helped Dr. F. Verwoerd avoid assassination by a bullet twice, but he hasn't protected against a blade. But he wasn't protected against a blade. Okay, that is Joe Soprano and Orlando Issa. Apologies, Sjobe. Apologies for that. I think I was just losing your message. It kept on going up and down here. Apologies for that. But I think I get what you're saying there. There's a lot of people that we could talk about. There's a story of Rum Kubuluan that Muzi previously was kept on touching on. But there's a story also of Sosobala Mbata. The story of the flying doctor was born in 1930. You know, he was a prominent traditional healer from Inqutu in KwaZulu Natal. There were so many stories around him, you know, some very exciting, some not really sure if it really happened. But there are so many stories that were associated with him, like buying an aeroplane with papers that, well, with money, with banknotes that later changed to papers. There are so many stories around there, around him. There were so many things. But the idea is, there are ways that our forefathers, you know, our grandmothers, used as a way to understand life spiritually, and there was something also. For example, there are homes where, if something happens, for example, if a child is sick and nobody understands what's the problem, there will be consultations. Certain sometimes accidents that no one can explain. It would be that, you know, they would go and consult, you know, dreams that no one can explain. People will go to doctors and try to find what would be the problem. I think we need to have a part two on this conversation where now we look into what happens in our day-to-day lives as far as African spirituality and healing is concerned. It's 13 minutes past 10.
1: Drivers, winter fatigue creeps in faster than you think. That heater may keep you warm, but it can also make you drowsy. Crack a window. Take your rest break seriously. 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
0: This Sunday, Josie My Josie is doing it again with Main Street Sundays. They are taking over Marshalltown and flipping the script on how Josie moves. One whole street right in the heart of the city, close off to cars. Just people vibes and that Main Street magic. Walked with us on the 702 Josie My Josie Walk the Talk. Come back and relive it. Missed it and caught FOMO? This is your second chance. 702 Soulful Sunday with Kenny and Pushaza broadcasting live from Main Street Sundays. 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
0: It's 15 minutes past 10. We're getting into our feature now, Change Your Mindset. Now, what we're going to be looking into in this hour, the world is changing faster than ever before, and with artificial intelligence is becoming the workplace, industries are being reinvented, and some careers are not what they were yesterday. In a world where change is the only constant thing and technical skills alone are no longer enough, the real competitive advantages would lie in something far more powerful, your mindset. It's a difference between seeing disruption as a threat or an opportunity, between resisting change or growing through it. So, what does it take to develop your mindset that keeps you relevant, resilient, and ready for the future? Tonight, we're having this conversation just to understand, you know, why your mindset may be the single greatest assets you have in this ever-changing, world. My guest is Liz Kapens, founder and CEO of EBC Associates and Erudits Working Group. Liz, good evening. Thank you so much for joining us. All right, we seem to be having that issue with connecting to Liz, but I think what we want to look into in this conversation is that what shapes your mindset, and do you struggle with realigning with new things in the world? Do you struggle to keep up with the changes? I think I've seen short videos, I think on Facebook in the last couple of weeks, where they would be introducing, people would say, would be talking about these courses that would make you understand where the world is. And in those courses, obviously, there will be the inclusion of AI, learning platforms. And with that being said, they'll say people, maybe let's say around the ages, above the ages of 45, there are chances of getting employment should they be, you know, should they lose their employment, a little bit slim. But with their experience and with the incorporation of what we have today, they might be the biggest assets in an organization, but not just in the workspace, in their personal lives as well, because the life experiences would have been, you know, would be a foundation of what you need to learn. And I just want to understand, where is your mindset? You know, how do you sit down and reimagine where the world is going? The one of the questions that I really want to touch on is that if we had this conversation 10 years ago, you know, how would it look like, you know, What has changed so fundamentally that now we have to rethink how we approach our careers and our lives? I can tell you one thing for sure that sometimes disturb me is that we can be a family, let's say a family of five, and we're sitting at the TV room and everybody's on their phone. No one is speaking to the next person. We're not fighting. There's no awkwardness in the house. Everybody's fine. But everybody's just too much excited with their lives on social media or with their life, with their community on social media. And that has now shifted. You know, how do we keep up the mindset in this ever-changing world? How do you fix it? I can take your calls at this moment on 011-883-0702. And the shift in your mindset, I think for me, it's the biggest tool for one to be disciplined. Because it carries a huge responsibility. And there's a part where sometimes we miss. Sometimes people procrastinate. Procrastination. You say, I'll do it at 10:30. I'll do it at 2:15. It's late now. Might as well do it tomorrow. Tomorrow at 8:00 I'll have more time. Okay, I've cancelled my meeting. The deadline is at 3:00. So if I do it at 11:00, I should be fine. That's a shift. There's a shift, in fact, in your mindset that needs to happen. Okay. We seem to have been able to connect to Liz. Liz, good evening, and thank you so much for joining us.
3: Confused about the time, but all good. We're here now, so it was...
5: That means we're focused.
0: All right. There's probably some disconnect issues with our lines, but we're almost there with Liz. We're going to be sorting out now. But I was asking that when it comes to procrastination and how do we set it out. I'm going to take your calls on 011-883-0702. Your WhatsApp text messages on 072-702-1702.
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4: Change your mindset.
0: All right. I'm told that now we're able to get through to Liz. Liz, are you there? Liz, can you hear me? Ooh, okay. I don't know what's happening with our line this evening. Liz, let me try one more time. Liz, can you hear me?
3: Okay. Yes, I can. Yes.
0: Oh, great. Finally. Thank you so much for joining us. Really appreciate your time.
3: Oh, you're so welcome. Happy to be here.
0: Talk to me. We're looking into change the mindset, the mindset shift in this ever-changing world. Your mindset, where we say it is the greatest competitive advantage. If we had this conversation 10 years ago, how would it look like? What would be the difference if we compare to how the world is working today? Fundamentally, that we now see the new approach into our careers and lives.
3: Yes, great question. We are going through this transformation and have been the past couple of years, more significantly past year or two. Change in the workplace, in business, some of the geopolitical things that have been happening in the world all trickled down into workplace, business, jobs, the economy. So the mindset today is very different from, I'd say, 10 years ago, and the approach to business, career, having that adaptability mindset is really essential, and agility.
0: People often fear the the introduction of artificial intelligence because they think it will replace people. You know, is AI a really disruption or a disruptive introduction technology tool, or is it just exposing deeper problem that many of us have stopped? If many of us, in fact, have stopped learning.
3: Yes, I think that AI is here. It is here to stay. Like with a lot of things, my firm belief is approaching it with guardrails on. And not relying too heavily on it where you're not learning the work or the content, or if you're a student, if it's your schooling, making sure that you do learn and not rely entirely on it, become lazy, right? Some people that become too lazy and get too reliant on AI, that can be not a great thing for many reasons. But while AI is evolving at this unprecedented pace, I believe the one thing we can firmly control is our mindset and our outlook towards it.
0: Liz, there's someone who's sitting there and say, I hear you guys talk about mindset, the change, the shift on mindset. It is an English word, but maybe let's define
3: yes.
0: it. What is a mindset, when we're talking about our lives, our day-to-day lives in this modern day society?
3: Yeah, it is your perspective, collection of beliefs, attitudes, and assumptions that shape how we think, how we make decisions, how we respond to challenges in our lives, and approach opportunities. And mindset, I believe, really determines our perspective on things and how we view, whether it's AI or any other change. I also believe it's how we view things can as either sort of threatening or an opportunity, right? Or how we look at these changes, such as AI. That perspective is really key. Yeah.
0: Well, now there are different ways of looking at the world. There would be a fixed mindset, a growth mindset, and an abundance mindset, a scarcity mindset. Which of these you believe has the greatest influence on how people experience success?
3: I believe the abundance and growth mindset is the best mindset. Believe that abilities can be developed, embracing

0: you know, people that avoid risk or resist change. You know, you can't grow if you have that more of a, I guess what you're calling a fixed mindset, right?
1: So,
0: I believe.
1: Yeah, no, I think that would be the biggest one. If we're looking into how we plan things, before we started our conversation, I made an example of discipline. The right mindset, how does it assist with discipline in terms of planning your life, in your career, whatever you would be doing at that moment, how does the right mindset assist with discipline?
0: Discipline, yeah. I believe the work that I've done, having a disciplined mindset, it just means you're open to continuous learning, new ways of doing things, even if you are very successful in your business, in your job, having that adaptability, always be learning and being okay with maybe setbacks or maybe failures that might come with that learning and that growth, right? But we all go through that. I believe discipline is tied to having resilience too and discipline mindset. If you have a disciplined mindset, it's you know, viewing and seeing these opportunities to learn and improve, and to have that growth, especially now in AI, you know, technology and the pace that we're seeing everything unfold. That's a great question.
1: I absolutely get you there. There would be then now this part where we acknowledge that we live in an age of endless information, but not necessarily the greatest wisdom. Why is knowing more always, not always, in fact, translating into making better decisions for ourselves?
0: Interesting question. So we are, yes, inundated with a ton of information. It's hard to keep up with everything that we're seeing and the pace. I think it's important to explore all those new technologies and things that are out there. At the same time, have the governance and do the due diligence to research, you know, what tools that are out there, and not sort of rush into things too quickly, right? Without having done a sort of a thorough, understanding of what that technology might be. I've seen a lot of, you know, organizations, they might jump too quickly into investing into AI without having some of the boundaries and governance that it is required. And so then errors have been made. They've had to pull back and, bring in people that have the expertise behind the tools, because that is even more critical these days, is the person behind, you know, the technology and that has the knowledge. So.
1: Yeah. I don't want us to treat this maybe like as a psychology, conversation or a mental conversation, but mindset has to do a lot with being at least at the right mental space. But if we look around, the world, so many, the wars, the disputes, the political instabilities, you know, there's so many things that are happening in the world. For example, we've seen a lot lately in Europe in terms of the change in Britain of leaders. It's quite a lot of things in South Africa. There's a lot in Africa. We are always waking up to something that might not be as good or as positive to stimulate our minds into always having the right mindset. How important is it for us to obviously acknowledge that this is happening in the world, but the right mindset is important for me to proceed to prosper.
0: Yes. with constant change, we are seeing.

0: working in leadership, like you mentioned, new headlines every day, new prime minister in, you know, in the UK. And I believe that the reality is that this change is a more of a constant now, and the environment that we're in. And I think why mindset and resilience is even more important, because we're seeing so much change more constantly these days. And how we respond, we can't control a lot of what happens with world events, right? But that saying, you know, we can control how we respond to the events. I think trying not to become overly consumed by the uncertainty that these issues may bring. We can all get distracted, and you know, social media can amplify everything. And I think when we get so consumed, we can get, you know, it can be not a good thing. I think understanding and knowing the change that we're in is a constant, but not responding and overly, you know, worrying about the uncertainty that it might bring, and trying to, you know, minimize, so not ignoring these circumstances, pretending, I'm not saying pretend that they don't exist, but it just is having that resilience over fear, curiosity, and, you know, how we adapt to this constant change, because that's the world we live in, I think.
1: There's always, there's always that interesting distinction between people who consume opportunities and those that create them. What separates these two groups?
0: Ah, those that consume opportunities versus
1: those who create
0: out of fear.
1: Yeah, those who create.
0: Yeah, great question. I think that those who create have more of that abundance mindset, where if it's an issue that there is uncertainty, being able to take a step back, look at the big picture of whatever that is happening, and try to stay focused to find the positive or a way forward. Those that consume, you can get caught up into fear mongering and being too fearful with things that probably won't happen, right? But if you take a step back and try to look at the big picture and not get so consumed in whatever that event or that topic might be, I think it helps to clear the mind a bit.
1: The other part that I would want to look into is that many people are waiting for confidence before even making the move. Is confidence actually the actual starting point, or it would be something that's earned through action?
0: Yes, most people do want to wait before they jump into things. My approach is that you don't wait, but you may not have all the answers. You know, you move forward, you jump into it, whatever that challenge or that opportunity might be. If you wait too long, there's never going to be a perfect time, right? And so having that confidence to move forward, even if you don't have all the actions and all the answers, taking more, you know, more purposeful action, there's never going to be an absolutely perfect time. So move forward and, you know, embrace it, embrace the challenge, the opportunity, have the confidence to do that, the resilience. It's something you build, one decision, taking one action, opportunities will come.
1: Mm. All right. No, I get that. I'm just going to try to invite the listener on 011-883-0702-0727-0271-702. The other question, Liz, that maybe would come up would be, what are the limitations, you know, that we have in getting to a point where we have the right mindset?
0: In moving forward with an opportunity, you're saying, where we may not have all the answers in that, whatever that project might be. Is that what you're, is that the question?
1: Yeah, so I just want to understand what would be our limitations in that regard. Yeah.
0: Yes. Okay. Yeah, I think in the work that I've done, a lot of limitations are self-imposed on the individual. So we might think that we don't know or we don't have enough skills for a certain job or a project, but most of them are, you know, come from that self-doubt that we place on ourselves. That also ties into people that might fear failure, might fear change. They might think, well, I don't know, I don't have enough of the qualifications to do this. They might have enough to do that, but they might put that self-limitation and sort of fear of thinking, I don't know enough. It's self-imposed. And I believe there, you know, that's just through our fear of change or failure. And it's also, I think, part of that is stepping out of one's comfort zone, right? When people stay with what they know and they feel safe in that role, it's sometimes hard for people to move out of that because they're comfortable. This is what they do. But if you stay in that comfort zone, growth doesn't happen. It rarely happens if you stay in that, right, in that function. When you step out of the comfort zone is where growth really happens.
1: Mm. Going forward, you know, how much of thinking in when you look forward, how much of thinking is really inherited from our families, our communities, from schooling, and how do we know when those, you know, beliefs that we would have inherited have become useful in our lives? Like, how does our surroundings influence our mindset and how we think?
0: That's a great question. I think that is upbringing, parents, communities are extremely influential on, you know, each individual, how we're influenced, our culture defines oftentimes our assumptions about our approach to work, to money, to leadership and risk. So I think all of these community where friends, colleagues, how we're influenced is, incredibly valuable, but we do get, that does influence us, for sure. Can be a great foundation, for individuals and having that mindset, right, in shaping our decisions, but community, families, all of that plays a very integral role in, you know, our mindset and our beliefs.
1: Okay, so I've heard so many stories of people who said they draw inspiration from the people around them. I was in prison. They went to prison because in their neighborhood, they were surrounded by people who were gangsters or criminals, you know, and therefore that was the motivation in their communities. How does one fix it or protect themselves into blocking everything in my journey of being stable in my planning and in my mindset towards a certain goal?
0: If you if you're coming from a like surroundings of if you're coming from surroundings like the one you described.
1: Yeah,
0: that's a really great question. I believe that while these family communities do definitely influence an individual, at the end of the day, I know there's been many studies that have been done, say even within a hierarchy of a family, where depending on the order, you know, if you're one of, say, you know, four or five kids, that hierarchy and where you fall, you can be actually raised in a very, even though you're in the same home and the same family, it's actually very different experiences that each individual child experiences and goes through life in, even though it's the same environment, but each person very individually is their own, you know, has their own mindset, if you will, even though they're coming from the same household, if that makes sense. So even though we can be influenced, I think each individual, has their own path and can be intentional about having a disciplined mindset, focusing on what they can control, and instead of worrying about, you know, or getting swayed into maybe not a good influence, right? And taken down that path. I think a abundance mindset is always, you know, essential.
1: Someone is asking me, maybe you could maybe elaborate more, what would be an abundance mindset? Maybe if you could maybe briefly touch on that, what would be an abundance mindset?
0: Yeah, absolutely. So an abundance mindset is a belief that there are enough opportunities and resources and possibilities for everyone to grow and thrive, for example. It's a way of thinking. It focuses on potential rather than limitation. Collaboration, for example, rather than competition. The opposite of abundance mindset is a scarcity mindset, where you feel that maybe there's not enough business for you, or maybe there's not enough opportunities. Whereas an abundance mindset, they see plenty of opportunities for everyone. Abundance mindset also, they don't believe that, for example, someone else's success diminishes their own. Instead, they see other people's success as something that can be shared and expanded and multiplied. So, for example, great managers and leaders mostly have an abundance mindset because they want to help their teams succeed. They want to develop their employees, their reports. And so if a manager has an abundance mindset, that's a great thing. That's a great leadership skill. And scarcity mindset is rooted more in fear, right? They have a fear that resources aren't going to be there. They want to protect their knowledge base, their information, and they resist more of that collaborative mindset where we can all win. There's plenty for us all to be successful here. And I think in leadership, especially, that abundance mindset is really key to help grow your teams, grow your business, grow revenue. Abundance mentality, it's a great mindset to grow, really. I hope that helps.
1: No, it does. So I'm getting a message here. It says, love your interviews. You cannot always control your environment, but you can always control what you repeatedly expose yourself to, who you listen to, and which behaviors you normalize. The first step is awareness. You identify which influences support your goal and which ones pull you away from it. Then you build a new reference points through mentors, learning discipline, routines, and communities that reflect the direction you want to take. Your environment gives you an edge on a context using that experience. Protect your mindset or in fact, protecting your mindset does not mean rejecting your background. It means choosing which parts will guide you to your future. That's an interesting point, Liz, don't you think?
0: Yes, that's a great, great point. And a very accurate, I believe, to, you know, protect your, you know, your thoughts, your knowledge that could be information, you know, news, things that are happening, all this change, and not getting fearful about whatever the situation is. I think that's a great, very accurate assessment. Yeah.
1: Lately, we've become very comfortable in talking about the IQ. But today, people will also speak about emotional intelligence, social intelligence, and even the adaptability of forms, or you know, as forms of intelligence. Which of those matters the most in today's world?
0: Ooh, that's a really great question. In our world of technology and you know, systems and robots and everything that is taking over, that intelligence quotient, the IQ, you know, often is associated with, for example, academic achievement, analytical skills, a lot of, you know, career success. But I believe EQ, emotional intelligence, for example, empathy, you know, emotions, how to manage emotions, recognizing, responding to different situations is, you know, even more important in today's world with so much technology, or people that have a blend of IQ, EQ, relationship quotient, I call relationship quotient, and part of this AI world with so much data, processing the data, the humans behind this data, interpreting, influencing others, et cetera, is even more critical to have those soft skills and the EQ. So I think both are really important. And I think the EQ even more so now in today's world.
1: Yeah. I always struggle with this IQ conversation or emotional intelligence, because really sometimes it's a situation where both of them make a lot of sense, but one sometimes takes, you know, the lead role, you know, and events are different. But also the there will be also a moment where many people would define themselves by what they do for a living.
0: Yes.
1: Careers become, you know, less linear, and people change jobs more often. And do we think do we rethink how we define this the identity when we're looking into how people define themselves, you know, in today's world?
0: Mm-hmm. It's a most people do identify with their job. Yes, 100%. We, you know, we spend so much time at work, and that becomes certainly becomes your identity, especially if you've been in your career for many years. I'm seeing more of the Gen Z as they approach and enter the workforce. You know, many of them are more adaptable, more open to change. Non-linear career paths are becoming more the norm. They want to try different things. They've grown up with this technology, so they're much more open to that adaptability and change. So I think we're starting to see the market change and trend towards that because of Gen Z and then the demographic behind them. But if you're at that boomer, you know, age group, and maybe close to retirement, those certainly are more coming from that traditional linear career path. So they certainly identify, you know, and become who they are and who their work is, for sure. Yes,
1: yeah.
0: But we're starting to see that trend change because of the change in the workforce, really, we're going through.
1: Yeah, Liz, are people scared of change?
0: Yes, 100%.
1: Why?
0: You know, most people, I know, I don't know. Most people like, we've always gone left. We got to go left. And oh, we don't want to go right because they're afraid of fear. They're afraid of failure if they try something new. And oftentimes there is a lot of analysis paralysis where their fear that it may go wrong, they may fail, their business may lose money if they try something new. Even if they've done their due diligence and they have, assessed whatever that change might be, there is just so much fear because of the uncertainty, I believe, is the uncertainty of the unknown, right? If something is working and it's going okay, they're reluctant to change because they may fail. I think is the bottom line. It's, but there are, I would say, in clients that we work with, I'd say about 20% are open to change. Most, though, I'd say a good 80%. It's very difficult to get people to change or to jump into new systems or buy into. Yeah,
1: but sorry to cut you there. A moment of where we acknowledge that the powers of change, because it's very uncomfortable, we must accept, but it is that kind of a mindset where if it's in the right place where you say, I'm deciding to do this, I'm deciding to embrace change, although, as I mentioned, it would be, change is very uncomfortable. I think we must put it out there. Change is very uncomfortable, but it's necessary for people to grow. Could we say that if we resist change, we're less likely to grow or maybe to grow as fast as we would want?
0: 100%. Yes, 100%. If we resist that change, we will deprive ourselves from an opportunity to grow. Over the years of the work that I've done, I've seen many situations where sometimes people had taken a path or a job or an opportunity or went back to school for something that they hadn't necessarily initially set out to do, but it was sort of like a plan B. And when they pursued that new area, it oftentimes worked out far better than they had ever expected. You know, even though they went into it with fear, trepidation, this is really not what I want, but I have no choice kind of thing. So I'm going to pursue it. And jumped into that. And oftentimes that path has worked out far, far better than they had ever anticipated. And I think that's not to get too philosophical here, but the path of life and sometimes opportunities find us when we may not expect them, or maybe we weren't planning on doing this particular job or going to school for this thing, but it always works out the right way. And and that's where growth happens, when you step out of that comfort zone and try something. I think in today's world too, with AI, because it's new for all of us, it sort of levels the playing field because everyone is learning. There's very few that are experts in this whole AI. So we're all learning together. So it's less of a, I didn't know that. Well, you should have known that. It's those conversations aren't happening because everyone is learning this really at the same time. So we are, we're all going through this learning and it kind of levels the playing field in that regard.
1: Hmm. The other part maybe that I also want to touch on before we conclude our conversation is, what role do curiosity and asking better questions play when it comes to staying relevant into what the world, requires today in these constant changes?
0: Right. I think that always having an open mind and what can I learn from this? How is this going to affect me? Having that perspective, how can we use this to improve? Shifting that mindset and perspective to respond to change keeps us learning. So asking those questions and just having that open mindset because of the pace of change that we're in, curiosity certainly creates that desire to keep learning. And it encourages us to explore new ideas. I think curiosity, I believe it creates more adaptability. And you know, this mindset of thinking, okay, how could this work? Instead of thinking, oh, this is just not going to work. Well, how could it work? Or like I was saying before, we've always gone left. But now let's see if what happens if we go right. So shifting that mindset to those questions, I believe also it helps leadership, strengthens leadership, managers, C-level leaders, when they have this curiosity, they create environments that can be collaborative, innovative. And I think it also, curiosity also helps to demonstrate humility. It shows, you know, others that their experiences and perspectives matter. I think it helps build collaboration with curiosity. And there's a great advantage to having that curiosity mindset, for sure.
1: Yeah,
0: I see it as a competitive advantage. Yeah, it's a competitive advantage, I believe, when we seek knowledge and embrace new opportunities, possibilities, because going forward, it's essential to do that because this is the world we're in. This is the reality. So,
1: yeah, just a quick one before we wrap it up is that if you could change that one belief that most people hold about success, productivity and achievement, what would it be? And what should replace that briefly before we wrap it up, Liz?
0: In what could we change in success?
1: So if we could maybe challenge one belief or change one belief that people hold on about success, productivity, achievement, what would it be?
0: I would say that success is always learning. It's not a destination. It's not an end point. It's something that we continuously create and should continuously strive for. So it's learning. In today's environment too, I believe success requires a different mindset. The mindset of, we've talked about, curiosity, adaptability, always be learning in this world that we're in, committing to growth and new opportunities.
1: Right. No, Liz, thank you so much for your time. Really appreciate it this evening.
0: Oh, you're so welcome. My pleasure.
1: Thank you so much. That is Liz Carpence, founder and CEO of EBC Associates and Erodits Working Group. It's 11 o'clock.
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3: Good evening, I'm Maggie Mulapo. The daughter of Defence Force contractor Nombasa Nsondwandlovu has confirmed being at a meeting with former National Assembly Speaker Nosiviwe Mapisa-Nqakula. Lili Tandlovu took to the witness stand in the Pretoria High Court to testify on one of the alleged payments her mother made to the former minister. At the time of the alleged corrupt payments, Mapisa-Nqakula was Defence Minister. Khumuzo Modise has more.
4: Dressed in a black trench coat and Adidas sneakers, 22-year-old Lili Tandlovu was told the Pretoria High Court how on a day in July 2019, she had to accompany her mother, Nombasa Nsondwandlovu, to Nosiviwe Mapisa-Nqakula's house because she'd been grounded and was not to be left at home alone. She says her mother told her that a newspaper article was going to be published about her and she needed to stop it. Nlovu says in the car, as they drove to Mapisa-Nqakula's house, there were two bags, her mother's handbag and another leather bag. She says they entered the former minister's house with both bags, and she was introduced to Mapisa Nqakula before being told to wait in the sitting room as her mother and the minister went into another room. Ndlovu says when they left, Nzondwa Ndlovu walked out only with her handbag. According to her, the next stop was to be the home of a lawyer who would give legal advice on how they could stop the news article from being published. Khomza Modise, Eyewitness News at the Pretoria High Court.
3: Western Cape Treasury says Cape Town remains the province's economic powerhouse, but growth is still not creating enough jobs to reduce unemployment and poverty. The Treasury presented its 2025-2026 Municipal Economic Review and Outlook for the City of Cape Town to the Provincial Parliament's Budget Committee today. The report assesses the Metro's economic performance during the 2024-2025 reporting period. According to the Treasury, Cape Town generated 72% of the Western Cape's economy and accounted for nearly two-thirds of all jobs in the province, but unemployment remained high at 25%. Treasury economist Ashley Rasool says the city's economy is driven by finance, business services, transport and communications, which mainly create high-skilled jobs. He warned that economic growth without enough job creation widens inequality and increases the risk of social unrest.
5: It's the match and the balance of play between employability and GDPR performance, because GDPR growth without labor absorption is nothing. If anything, it exacerbates inequality, social ills, and that rears its ugly head in protests and basically social unrest from a socioeconomic perspective.
3: Rasool adds that while Cape Town continues to attract job seekers, the economy is simply not expanding fast enough to absorb the growing number of job seekers.
5: This is not a dig at the city, but I think in terms of the South African economy, we have an economy that is not growing, yet we have your job seeker pool is growing year on year. With the city in particular, what you find is you'll have an inward migration of net job seekers, but not necessarily the economic opportunities to absorb them, and therein lies the problem.
3: The Social Development Department says spending about R500,000 on hotel accommodation for its acting spokesperson over 7 months was its most cost-effective option. The department says the millions it spends on outsourcing its communication functions would have been more costly than footing the bill for Sandy Gondlwana's relocation. Minister Dina Pule and the department briefed the portfolio committee today following media reports that the department spent millions on Gondlwana's accommodation. Babalo Ndenza has more.
6: The Department of Social Development says the hotel accommodation for Sandy Gondlwana, who previously acted in the position of Chief Director of Communications, was well considered. The department says the actual amount was R436,000, adding that the figure is small, considering the millions spent on outsourcing communications. Olile Brukwe, the Deputy Director General responsible for corporate support services, says almost all of the department's communications functions are outsourced.
7: But if you juxtapose this amount to the amount of savings, if you look at the cost-benefit analysis, you realize that actually this was the cheapest option we could afford as a department, because the person could do their job as not depending on outsourcing their work.
6: Brooker says they are now in the process of doing away with at least 10 communication service providers to save money and to get officials working internally. Baba Londenze, Eyewitness News.
3: And the National Shelter Movement of South Africa says the inclusion of civil society representatives in the Gender-Based Violence and Femicide Council will enhance its effectiveness. President Cyril Ramaphosa on Friday announced the appointment of 7 members to the council. Board chairperson of the National Shelter Movement, Diane Masawe, says while the establishment of the council is long overdue, it marks an important milestone in South Africa's fight against gender-based violence and femicide.
8: The inclusion of civil society is very important because organizations working directly with survivors will bring practical knowledge on what is happening in communities. Their experiences help to ensure that the national decisions are informed by evidence, lived realities, and the voices of those most affected.
3: Meanwhile, Women for Change says the GBVF Council's appointment could have been a major step in combating violence had it happened 6 years ago, as originally envisaged. Merlise Jochiat.
9: I would say that the council being appointed initially would have been a positive step if it was done 6 years ago, as it was supposed to after the NSP was released. At the moment, we have no structural understanding of how it's going to function.
3: Gold's trading at $4,247.02 an ounce. The rand's at 16.32 to the dollar, at 21.98 to the pound, at 18.85 to the euro. Brent crude oil is at $79.33 a barrel. A look at your weather. Clear skies in store for Gauteng tomorrow. Joburg will drop to overnight lows of 4 degrees and peak at highs of 23. Pretoria is at 6 and 25. Vereeniging at 2 and 23 degrees as well. Cloudy skies with scattered showers and morning rain in Cape Town, with fresh northwesterly winds at a low of 12 and a high of 15 degrees. The top story in Eyewitness News this hour. The daughter of Defence Force contractor Nombasa Nzondwandlovu has confirmed being at a meeting with former National Assembly Speaker Nosiviwe Mabisa Nqakula.
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0: 8 minutes after 11 o'clock, welcome to the fourth and final hour of the Oprimasango show. Thank you so much for staying with us in the last 3 hours. Really, really appreciate your inputs, your thoughts, and, you know, staying with us in different conversations that we had. Earlier on, when I started the show, I think I made a mistake on the title of Minister Ronald Lamola. I said the Minister of Justice is actually the Minister of International Relations. That's his portfolio. Apologies for that. I think there's a listener who sent a WhatsApp message to say, hey, fix that, correct that. It's not what you said, and I appreciate that. That's why I always appreciate having, you know, you as one person who's part of this conversation that we're having on this show. I have a thought, and I want to hear what you think about this. So when political parties send names of people that would be contesting in the elections, for an example, both lists would be the PR councillor list or the ward councillor. So they'll send, I think that the documents that they would send that would assist IEC to know who this person is. Obviously, maybe I think there'll be a, background check and all of those things, and make sure that the person's name or the person who would represent the party is in accordance with what the law or the constitution of the republic permits as to who can hold public office. And that particular person, if obviously they've proper, you know, the on the background check, there's nothing that is might stop them or prevent them to contest the elections, then therefore their name is I would say approved. That person, if they get into council on the municipality and they become mayor, that particular person would be, I mean, not so, be a councillor. That person stands an opportunity of being a speaker of council, a member of the mayoral candidate, a chair of chairs, or even the mayor within the council. On the other side, and then you would have a person that works in the municipality that is the municipal manager or the chief financial officer of the municipality. Someone would work in auditing. And obviously there's the political side of it and there's the administration side of it. I once had a conversation with presidential spokesperson Vincent Makwenya, where I was asking on the responsibilities of ministers, and he explained it, and it obviously boils down to maybe also MECs and members of executives in council. What I'm asking today is that surely at this moment we are at a point where a councillor at least have a diploma. Maybe the minimum requirement to be a councillor, at least have a diploma. I'm at that point where I'm just thinking that for me, how I'm looking at it is that part of the issues on service delivery would be the issue of school. And I know when I spoke to Vincent, he said to me, the education is not, for example, if someone is say, for you to be a minister of, I'm trying to think of something quickly, of science, technology and innovation, you don't really need to be a scientist or an engineer, you know, we just need to be someone who's able to understand the responsibility of that, political principle of that particular department. But okay, even if you have a diploma in teaching, you have a diploma in, administration, I'm throwing it to you, you know, to understand that what do you think of these things? Because I think it's very important. For this, and it's a conversation that we've been having for the longest time. But I think when political parties or even independent candidates send their names, should also send the qualifications to say, because well, we I think because sometimes and I tend to be corrected. But if I don't have education for various reasons, I'm one person at some point who needs to sit with a municipal manager. A municipal manager, or maybe in metros they'll call them city managers. A city manager, that their minimum maybe qualification would be a master's, probably in finance or in public administration, but the minimum requirement would be master's. As a mayor with maybe even no matric, I'd have to sit on a table and discuss municipal affairs with a group of people that went to school while I'm just the political principal. Surely you are just providing political oversight. But at some point we ought to get to a point where we accept that. Can, at least for a council, let's say, the minimum requirement is a diploma. I want to get into that. There was an article that was released by the Mail and Guardian last year around, I think in October, yeah, it says October 14 here. It says, majority of South African councillors cannot read or write. I thought that was like extraordinary for me. I think I'm going to read this part that says, as South Africa, obviously it was last year, as South Africa approaches its local government elections in 2026, a grave crisis looms over the foundation of our democracy. According to Dr. Nhlanhla Ngcobo, a lecturer in the Faculty of Law at the University of the Northwest, and they identify that it's the overwhelming majority of councillors' lack of basic literacy skills. It exposed some of the administrative issues. Leave corruption maybe for a moment. Maybe some administrative issues. I don't know, what are your thoughts? Maybe this could be just a thought that maybe doesn't, for you it's okay, and maybe you can challenge it otherwise. I'm taking your calls there on 011-883-0702, 072-702-1702, that's our WhatsApp line. I'm at a point where I'm saying we need to get to that point, because making this example that you sit with very sensitive information that has to do with finance, that has to do with planning, that has to do with a monitoring audit, and you have a someone who would be a mayor with no understanding of this. And I'm not going to provincial level. There are challenges there for sure. But to have about 260 municipalities in South Africa, I think 260, yeah. And there's that issue that was covered last year by the Mail and Guardian. As the part also says here, the overwhelming majority of our councils lack basic literacy skills, affect publicly confirmed by Minister of Cooperative Governance and Traditional Affairs, that would be Minister Hlabisa, who revealed that over 300 councillors in KwaZulu-Natal alone are illiterate. And says this is an alarming reality in a direct threat of effective governance and service delivery across municipalities nationwide. No minimum requirement. Maybe we must have a petition and we vote. A diploma. When your party, or when you as a candidate, an independent candidate, submit your name, it must be accompanied by a diploma as a minimum requirement. That's my thinking. I don't know what are your thoughts on that. Another story that also, you know, made headlines today would be the appearance of IDEC prosecutor Dushanta Ramsamy, who broke down in tears while testifying about how she believes the unit of former head Andre Johnson threw her under the bus. And it was a very emotional moment when she spoke about that part. She was she was telling the Madlanga Commission on how Johnson involved her in an investigation that looked into allegations that the Political Killings Task Team had been abusing Crime Intelligence Secret Services / fund. You know, and those are some of the revelations that are coming out there today at the Madlanga Commission. Did you follow today? You know, and what do you make out of this? But for me, I had, you know, challenges when I heard that recording Ramsamy recorded, the conversation that was recorded between her and Johnson. Something else. Another story that I also came across today would be the National Assembly Speaker, Umamthoko Didiza, who has given the ad hoc committee its fifth extension. You know, this is the committee that is probing the corruption into criminal justice system. What? I'm just curious on exactly where they're going now. I think there was a time where they also touched that they wanna look into the testimony of the former IDEC head, Andrea Johnson. I don't know. Maybe it would be a little bit unfair to compare the work of both. The committee, the ad hoc committee, and the Madlanga Commission. Maybe it would be a little bit unfair to compare the two, but I'm really keen to understand what are your thoughts on those, on their work. Again, Julius Mkhwanazi is behind bars. This is the fourth time he's been arrested this year. It's in less than 2 months, or over 2 months, but in that space, first there was a bail, and then it went back in, and it's a bail, and then I think it was 2 weeks ago when he went out, and then he's arrested again today. I don't know. I'm trying to challenge someone who's a lawyer or who's a criminal lawyer, you know, who works in criminal matters. That can someone get three bails? I know it's different cases, you know. Now it's different cases, but can someone be given bail? And what are the chances of him getting bail for this one? Because he keeps on going back in, you know, fourth time. Julius Mkhwanazi. It's one of the difficult years. I don't think you'll ever forget 2026. 2026 did things to his life, and you know, it's been one of those very sad realities. If you're looking at it as a person, yeah, so many the charges are serious, but sometimes you say, "Oh, go see." Sometimes you look into that, but the charges leveled against him are serious, very very serious charges. You know, I don't want to stick a lot into news. I want to go lean back towards the conversation that we had earlier with Makhosi Muzi Zuma, where we asked where these ideas about certain animals come from that we always associate with witchcraft. So many of them. We spoke about an owl, a cat, a snake, a monkey. Well, let me specifically say a black cat. You know, do you believe in witchcraft? Have you experienced witchcraft? Okay, maybe you can remain anonymous and say you've practiced witchcraft and you saw it working. Maybe I'd like to hear from you as well. But there are people who would say, I'm afraid of going home because when I'm at home, I don't tell people that I'm coming. I think we did touch on that. I'm one of those people where you leave around this time of the day so that you get home 5 in the morning, depending how far your home is. You get home a little bit early, I mean, in the early hours. So if you park your car and then you're at home, nobody will see you. And it is time for you to go back home. You also leave around 8, 9, the moment it gets dark so that nobody sees you. Are you one of those people? You know, I once had those thoughts before to say, I mustn't be home during the day because so many people will see me. And we play with those ideas in our communities, but I want to understand from you: are you one person who believe in witchcraft? And would you say someone did it on you, and you did see its ripple effect on you, or are you the one person who has done it to someone else? I can't remember. There was a time where we went to a river here in Joburg, let's say in the East Rand, in Ezonkizizwe. There's a river there. I don't know what it's called. I forgot the name of the river. When we got there, so I think it was thrown in the water, but somehow it was washed out. You know, it was pushed out by the water, out of the river. It was just the outside in the sand. So remember, it was like a red candle with needles and some, I would say red wires, or, you know, it was the cotton wool, I think. Yeah, it was a cotton wool, red cotton wool. It was a red candle. The needles across the red candle and one needle at the top, because we got closer to it to see it. I don't know if that's protection or that's witchcraft. I don't know. I stand to be corrected on that one. I'm seeing a message here. It says, okay, which one should I go first? Okay, let me take a call on 011-883-0702. Xolani in Bramfisher. Good evening. Talk to us.
1: Good evening, Obumkesha. How are you, Bob?
0: Good. How are you?
1: I'm good. Eish, Baba, I have a bit of a concern about our local hospital, Eli Ratong Hospital, which we said in Kagiso.
0: Yeah, what's happening with Leratong?
1: I am blind, visually impaired, so I renew my SASSA grant each and every 12 months. So now I got a letter from the SASSA office to go to the doctor, and then they have to put a stamp and fill up the form. And then the hospital is charging me 850 for that. If I don't have the 850, they won't fill up the form.
0: How many times have you been into that hospital for the signing? Is it, how many times have you done it?
1: Since 2019.
0: And you've never been charged before?
1: Never. There was the previous CEO, Dr. Muloi. So Dr. Muloi, I've been told by the other doctors and the staff there that Dr. Muloi has

0: the way they were like before. Before Dr. Moloi, things were smooth, things were okay. He was understanding. He used to go to the wards and check on patients. He was not just the CEO in the office. He was hands-on. But now, we don't even know the acting CEO. Now things are different. And the only thing I'm crying for is the 850, because of I could do a stamp for free and then go to the SASSA office and then the doctor does the medical examination and then then the following month my grant gets approved.
1: So but wait, now, sorry to catch you there. I want to understand. What is this 850 for?
0: This 850 is for the stamp, like to fill up the form. I have the letter from the SASSA office. I have to take it to the hospital. The ophthalmologist, the eye specialist, has to fill up the form and then put a stamp for the docs. And then the hospital also needs to put a stamp also. So I won't get the stamps, the two stamps from the doctor and from the hospital if I don't pay that 850. So that 850, I need to pay that so that they can fill up my form. And that was never done before. From 2019, they've been doing that for free. Now they're charging me, so I don't
1: know. They're charging you for the eye test and as well as the signing of the form?
0: No, they're not charging me for the eye test. I brought the letter that I am a SASSA grant recipient, so they're not charging me for the eye test. What they're charging me for is for them to fill up the form. I need to pay the 850 or else they won't fill up the form.
1: Yeah. So I'm gonna note it, Xolani. I don't have an answer at this moment, but I'm gonna note it with the producers of the show and see how we can try maybe to follow up with the Department of Health tomorrow to understand how does this work? Is this the new procedure, or is it something that maybe the people that are trying to assist you don't know how it works? Let me note it, Xolani. We'll take your number. Thank you so much for your call.
0: Thank you, Bram Kishan.
1: Sharp. So we've got the story, this issue that Xolani is facing. Charged for, this is the Leratong Hospital in Kagiso, in the Krugersdorp side, is charging. So he needs to renew his SASSA grant because he's visually impaired. And he needs to go there to get the stamp from the hospital on the forms that he got from SASSA. So we'll try to follow on that because I think it sounds to me as something that is not good at all. I'm going to take WhatsApp message now on our WhatsApp line on 0727021702. It says, just think of it like this. The South African education system has a pass rate of 35%. Well, it's actually 30%. That means you don't need to know 75%. That's crazy. Okay, let me proceed. Are you really telling us that you are surprised that so many counselors don't know how to properly read and write? Look at the rest of the world and just think where we are heading. We have become a country that celebrates and rewards mediocrity at every level, including our government. The part that really, makes me laugh is that because thank you so much. Who sent? I don't know who didn't leave their name. I don't know who sent the message. It's a very important thing to note, actually, that I asked that there are technical schools that will teach motor mechanics. There are schools that obviously most schools would have physical science and life sciences. You're telling me that at the high school level, someone who got 30%, that person you'd say would know anatomy for physical life sciences, not physical science, life sciences. That person who got 30%. I remember the explanation was if you have 7 subjects, so you must get 40% for your home language. I think 40% for other two languages, and then you can get 30% for three, no, not languages, sorry. So you must get 40% for your home language and get 40% for another subject, for other two subjects. And then you can get 30% for on the other three subjects and you can fail one. And that's a pass. Yeah, no, it's really interesting.

0: I stand by saying they must go to school. A minimum requirement must be a diploma, at least for a counselor. Someone saying, good evening, sir. Mediocrity pays and will always pay. I've been back home and I've seen it. People are still, people are just there to align their pockets. If you have money, you can bypass positions and have substantial influence. That's how politics work. That's Stephen. Thank you so much, Stephen. I'm going to take your WhatsApp messages now on 0727021702. Your voice notes, in fact.
1: Hi, Siya Mutlalipula here. So I really enjoyed your conversation with Muzi. It was really informative and insightful. So I personally believe that on the topic of voodoo or witchcraft, it's a science of like energy. So it basically thrives off energy. If you're consistently believing negative things about your life, you know, about your trajectory and everything, you're literally going to attract the thing that's always on your mind, literally. So it's a matter of belief and how you view the world. And I'm not disputing that people are doing bad things out here, but it's a matter of belief, ultimately.
2: Good evening, Siyabonga. It's Mamlangeni from Orange Farm. Can I just please be out of topic? I just want to give you the report of Oprima Sango. He promised that I must come back to him if I did get help from IEC. So I just want to tell you that, yes, IEC came back to me. They did help me, and I'm registered to them. Thank you so much. Maybe you'll manage to pass it to Oprah, because he said, please, I must come back to him. Thank you.
0: Definitely we'll make that note to pass it to Braobs as soon as he's back because I think it would have been a conversation that you had, and I think it would be only fair that he gets the update, and it's a good thing that you are registered, Mamlangeni. It's very important. I think we sometimes take it for granted when it comes to that. The one thing that I thought was really exciting, our listener, I don't know his name or their name. So remember I made that correction and say, he said on the correction on the 35% and 75%, he says, I meant 30% and 70%. Sorry, even my math is rubbish. See what I mean? I got, how many percent did I get for meds on my metric? Doesn't really look good, but it was still a pass. It's still a pass. I was certified as someone who's met the minimum requirements to get the metric certificate. Interesting times. I wanna proceed with some of the things that I'm putting out there, but someone also did touch on the spirituality side to say they've seen it happening before, or they've experienced it when the witchcraft thingy. You know, I'm keen to hear your experiences on that as well. I'm still standing on the issues of education when it comes to counselors. No. Mm-mm. It must be fixed. It must be fixed because it plays an important role. How do you read a document? How do you read a document? Counselors would have like these big, I don't know if they still have hard copies now, bulk of, you know, documents that would cover the agenda of a council meeting. And as a counselor, you must read and have an input, because that thing will be discussed in council meeting and then it will go to a committee. You must be able to interpret what is being said there. But also, if you're a ward councillor, you must be able to read that document and go back to your ward and explain what council is doing. And I don't think so. I don't think councillors are doing that. You must be able to go back and say, "Hi, we got this report or this proposal in council. This is what it means, and this is how it's going to impact you." For an example, if let's say that particular municipality is planning on, let's say it's a district municipality, which has the competency of providing water for the people, for communities. If it has decided, let's say, to upgrade a water system plant, or maybe the pipes, or a generator somewhere, and that upgrade or repairs, maybe say upgrade, will take 6 months, and that has been discussed in council to say a contract has been, the tender has been advertised, and should be able to appoint a contractor in this period of time. These are the areas that might be affected, and this is the plan. I'm just making like a basic scenario. The contract has been appointed. It will happen for this period of time, and this is the plan. We'll have the water from at least, let's say, from midnight until 7 in the morning, and then throughout the day, we won't have water, so we encourage people to find ways to store water. Let's say that's the scenario. But if that plan is documented in that council meeting document or in that council document, as a councillor, you must be able to go back in your community and explain it to in the simplest form, because I would accept that a lot of documents would be written in English. But you must be able to read and engage with the document and be able to go back to your ward and say, this is what the council is doing. And sometimes if there are debates in council, because you've got the agenda of what would be discussed in council, you read it, you engage with your community. And these days, you don't really need to have a meeting. Some people are on social media. Some people have ward committee groups or ward groups. So you just post the message and say, "Dear community of what, there's this challenge or there's this item that will be discussed. I'm kindly asking for your inputs. Please send your inputs through the ward committees, and then I'll get it so that I can put it also in my presentation or in my submissions or in my contributions to this." I think for me, that would be democracy at play. I can tell you, councillors go there, read 2 pages or get briefed in the morning. Some of them don't know what they're talking about. Things are passed and people don't know what they are passing. They are passing based on party line, not based on what they understand. I'm inviting more of your calls on 011-883-0702.
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0: Another part that I want us to touch on in the last remaining minutes of this show this evening is mining towns that have been stripped off their minerals and nothing is happening in those communities. Schools are not being fixed, roads are not maintained, and it's just the big companies milking out each and every mineral in that community without giving back. But I want to put it to you, as someone who comes from that town, why are you so quiet? Why are you so quiet? And I'm not saying you are quiet because I don't see you doing it. I'm saying sometimes we are the ones, particularly in rural towns, who have allowed certain leaders, could be sometimes people who would, you know, say they are the leaders around that particular village, who would grant permission when the application is there to have a mine in that particular place. And then we're quiet about it. We don't say anything about it. Why are we so quiet when people come and take the resources and not give back to the community? Because it must be written down. In fact, I'm thinking, one of my thoughts again, that when a mining company comes into a community, there must be, well, obviously so many things can be challenged in a court of law, but there must be a legally binding document which will form part of a report. Maybe it's there. Hey, maybe I don't know. Maybe it's there. But let me make my submission anyway. A document that will say, let me just paint a picture. We are in this mining town or this village. We're going to start a mine. When we start, we commit to support the feeding scheme of the school. We commit that we'll assist the municipality with the supply of water in areas where they can't get to, or maybe they say it's mountains, or, you know, there's issues of infrastructure. We'll use our own money to dig and install boreholes. We will meet the municipality or the province halfway in fixing roads. We will donate to families that are struggling to make ends meet. I'm just making a list of things, you know. Our electricity supply will also boost the electricity supply of that particular village. So you have a list of things that you'll do. Obviously, it can be revised as time goes. But if the mine commits, let's say the licenses, they'll be here for the next 10 years. At least let's appreciate that they must commit to that, and that must be part of their report. And that report mustn't be just a report that is on their website, or a report that will just stay with the Department of Mineral and Resources. No, it must be a document that is publicly available, that government must be strict on it to say, let's see what you've done, and let's see in terms of compliance. Let's see if you are compliant with our license. Let me make a quick example with how some of us in the radio space, we do things. Might not maybe be the exact example. So we have applied. We apply for a license. Let's say a new radio station. We apply for a license. The Independent Communications Authority of South Africa, ICASA, grants you the license. In your application, there were forms that you filled in, and that you gave ICASA the idea on what you want for your benefit as a broadcast. And then ICASA will also tell you, okay, this is what you want, but this is what we also want, which will form part of your regulation. Failure to honor your commitments or the regulations, we reserve the right to issue a penalty or revoke the license. Same as mining. That's my thinking. That I can tell you, maybe you'll correct me, but in my experience, I've been to Emalahleni a couple of times. I don't see where Emalahleni is going. Yes, there are individuals that are wealthy that might be working in the mines, but majority of the communities are still having issues. The quality of air has been highly compromised by the mining activities in the area. My hometown in Newcastle, there's a mine about 3-4 kilometers away from my home, my house. Zero giving back to the community. The roads are terrible. I was making an example to say, if I had money, I was going to drive a 4x4 throughout. Because when I go to Newcastle, I know I'll come back with issues with my tire or suspension. It's bound to happen, especially in summer. I don't know, what are your thoughts? 011-883-0702. Miles Budu, good evening. Talk to us.
5: Yes, sir. Thank you for taking my call, man. Look, the experience that I have on the sideline over many years, even though I've got a specific target group, but I come from communities and I'm very active in the communities where I come from. It is not the companies or the investors that comes into our areas that are the problem. The problem are those counselors who, in fact, are supposed to do the right thing and serve the interest of each and every community member in the area where the investment has come, either to build bridges, schools, or mining, and so on. There is a template, you know, it is a legislative, well-drafted template and spreadsheet that when such investment come to the area, the first people that must involve and inform the community are the councillors. Now, what these councillors are doing, they round up members of their political party and say to them, look, here is an opportunity. We know that you are our members, followers, and supporters. You will get all the opportunities on one condition. When we need your vote someday, you know where to vote and for who you must vote. And then you get a conflict of then these community members establishing business forums. You get 3, 4, 5, 6 business forums in one area, you know, challenging and wanting to get a cut of that particular cake of an investment that comes into the community. Then you start getting the generation and the invention and the establishment of construction mafias, you know, Watergate mafias, and then they start shooting one another, they start hating one another, and they start bewitching one another. For as long as the councillors are not going to do what the book says in order to make sure that when a project comes, it must be explained to them and they must be told what needs to be done in terms of compliance in order for them to fairly and squarely get a cut of that particular cake of that particular project.
0: Does it take us, Miles, back to then the issue of councillors being unable to understand their roles, maybe as people who are representing the communities in council?
5: Well, the councillors will tell you when they are drunk of power, when you find them at the glorified shebeens and brothels, that in that ward they are in charge. And it is their party that put their members that put them there of their party, and they will first make sure good their followers, members, supporters benefit from whatever project comes there, and those who haven't voted for them must forget, you know. And we all know that councillors are supposed to serve the interests of each and every community member in that ward, wherever the project came. But it you know what? If you want to get a group of illiterate, incompetent, inherently confrontational cabal, then you must go to these different business forums. And these are all people who wants to get rich quick, wants to live the fast and good life, dropped out from school very early, and then want to use aggression, confrontation to be part of this big cake that in fact is handled by greedy, selfish, and very incompetent councillors. And the councillors are in fact the ones that must do the thing right from the beginning. And I don't think that investors, mines, and all those people who has got access to means of production, who are captains of industry, who are both black and white monopoly capitalists, would have a problem with projects in a community if the councillors just do the right thing.
0: Okay, before I let you go, Miles, maybe I would want to pose this and think about this and say, maybe it would be wrong then to have my proposal to say, I get the issue that comes with what the councillors would agree to, but also the influence that these business forums would have. But as part of the DMR, when the mine is granted the license, does the license, in fact, from your knowledge, have the compliance obligation or the deliverables that if they're not met, then which means now the department has the right to issue out a penalty to the mine or revoke the license? And even if they entered, even if the element of the councillors and the business forums are there, but the license itself says you'll fix the schools, you'll fix the roads, blah blah blah blah, and we want a report every year. Would that kind of a system work?
5: Well, look, you get these councillors and this chummies of councillors who end up being mining mafias, who goes to these big companies and say, listen, you give us those brown envelopes every month and we will make sure that there won't be any disruption here, there won't be any interference of the production here and so on. And they normally get away with it because those who dish out these brown envelopes are very happy when they hear this kind of language, you know. You know, you get a license, a mining license, after thorough consultation in the community where the people must agree or disagree that the mining project will come here or not. You will have to have attendance registers, you will have to have minutes, you will have to have reports that you must present to the shareholders and to the directors and to political parties and other interested parties. But it is a process that is just cut at the slightest corner because you've got people who are greedy and have got access to power who influence these mining companies, who influence these contractors to pay give the brown envelope and let them in fact prosper instead of the community. Until such time, political parties make it clear to their councillors that this is not the way it is supposed to be. We will never have this thing stopped of construction mafias, Watergate mafias, the steel and metal wood mafias, my brother.
0: Maz, great talking to you. Love your point. Thank you so much, Miles Budu. Yeah, the setup of all of these things, I think, were very, very easy on how they were proposed. Very, very easy. Oh, the mining towns are depressing. Mining towns are really, really, really depressing. Yo, they are depressing. You get into a mining town, you look into the financial annual financial report of that particular company that is granted the license to mine there, and you're looking at into the lives of ordinary people that live there, and you just realize that this is not fair. Not fair. And I'm not saying give R1 million to each and every home that's there. I don't think maybe that would financially make sense at this current setup of our financial economy or our financial state of our economy, in fact. But surely there must be a way in how you can meet the communities halfway. You can't be mining billions and billions of dollars of rands. Let me say billions of dollars, in fact. But there's someone who would go to bed tonight with an empty stomach. There's someone who's living in a mud house or in a house that is in this cold weather. There's a child tomorrow morning who would leave their house with no proper school uniform or with no breakfast. But in their town, in the land of their forefathers, you are mining billions and billions of dollars. Surely there's something wrong with that narrative. Surely there's something wrong with that narrative. something must be fixed. Something, someone must say something to someone to fix this issue. Because I can tell you, what I'm counting is really a fraction of what companies really make. And it was sad with that Northern Cape, what was that Northern Cape mine? I forgot the Northern Cape mine that was shut down. Is it here? Is it Kapa? I'm trying to check. What was the mine? I'll find it now. That was shut down. Because there was, it's a Kapa Minerals mine in Kimberley. There was a fatal mudslide early this year, around Feb, And the mine decided to shut down. There were people that were stuck there. And the mine was like, this is too much for us. Sharp, we're leaving. Left 1,000, like over 1,000 people without jobs. It's these things that I'm talking about. You made your money, you'll see, I'm out. Made my money, made my profits, the shareholders are happy. Oh, maybe we didn't make it according to our projections. But if you look into our books, we've made money. These are the things that if we looking into reforming or the reforms or that are presented now, such things must be looked into. And I'm not saying make it difficult for the mines, but I'm standing on my point that the money that a mine makes is and when compared to what I am asking for, it is absolutely a fraction. Because obviously there would be a percentage to say, obviously wouldn't say spend 50% of your revenue into the community, because obviously that wouldn't make financial sense to you. But I can tell you, with the billions that they mine, surely a 50 million investment, a 60 million investment annually would make a huge difference, instead of taking those millions and just eating it. Okay. We'll leave it here for this evening. Thank you so much to the producers of the show, and Tediso, Ntsikelelo, and Mkhuseli, and myself, Siyabonga Motha. Good night. It's 12 o'clock.
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8: With a wrap of your Eyewitness News, I'm Mikey Malapo. Suspended EMPD Deputy Chief Jilas Mkhwanazi and four others have been arrested in connection with the alleged torture and murder of businessman Emmanuel Mbense. This comes after evidence led at the Matlanga Commission regarding Mbense's death involving EMPD, SAPS and private individuals. Evidence before the commission alleged that Mbense, who was implicated in a business robbery in Boksburg 2022, was taken from his Brakpan home during a police raid on April 14th, 2022, before being allegedly tortured to death. His body was later found dumped at the Sparwater Dam in Duduza in Germiston. The matter formed part of an investigation by the Independent Police Investigative Directorate. The five are set to appear in the Brakpan Magistrates Court today. Meanwhile, the city of Ekurhuleni has confirmed the dismissal of HR head Linda Xaxeka remains in effect following a labour court ruling. Xaxeka was dismissed last week alongside the city's legal services head Kemi Bahari. The pair is accused of gratification in a criminal matter linked to suspended EMPD chief Mkhwanazi. It's alleged they shielded him from investigations into his dealings with alleged underworld figure Vusmusi Cat Matlala. Xaxeka's urgent application to oppose her dismissal collapsed at the labour court, which found she failed to explain why she did not address the matter through ordinary processes. Ekurhuleni spokesperson Phakamile Mbengashe.
9: The urgent application was dismissed with costs, and the council resolution terminating her employment remains in effect. The city remains committed to upholding due process and implementing council decisions within the law.
8: Finance Minister Enoch Godongwana maintains investigations into Public Investment Corporation CEO Patrick Dlamini must be undertaken by an independent institution. Godongwana's comments came a day after the Gauteng High Court set aside Dlamini's suspension. Dlamini had approached the court following his suspension last month by the now-dissolved PIC board. The CEO was accused of mishandling investigations into the PIC's dealings with Acapulco Trade and Invest and its multi-million rand stake in the Lanseria Airport. Dlamini allegedly instituted a forensic review of the matter without the board's approval. However, on Tuesday, the High Court found that the PIC board failed to follow both the Public Investment Corporation Act and its own delegations of authority before suspending Dlamini on the 13th of July. Speaking on 702 yesterday, Godongwana backed investigations into Dlamini but cautioned over how the probe must be handled.
10: An investigation which is done by people who are subjective cannot be correct. I've always maintained a view that Sapele Dlamini must not be investigated by the same people who are making allegations against him. It must be investigated by an independent institution.
8: Godongwana also said he'll approach cabinet to propose changes to the governance structure of the PIC in an effort to ensure the incoming PIC chairperson is an independent candidate and not a political appointee. Referring to the Mpati Commission's inquiry into the PIC in 2018, Godongwana confirmed recommendations would soon reach cabinet for consideration. At the same time, municipalities that were slapped with disciplinary measures by Treasury will be monitored for at least 6 months to ensure financial improvement. Godongwana also confirmed that grant funding is being released to specific municipalities with conditions. Treasury temporarily withheld the July equitable transfer shares to at least 69 municipalities which were found to be in the red over financial mismanagement. Godongwana also hinted at looming criminal charges against implicated officials.
10: Our preferred option is that by the time new council comes into effect after the 4th of February, they don't inherit these kind of practices. I said we're looking at dismissal. Some of the actions borders on criminality.
8: Suspended Police Minister Senzo Mkhunu's name has once again surfaced at the Madlanga Commission, this time over allegations that he interfered in an IDAC investigation. IDAC prosecutor Drushantha Ramsamy testified about an investigation into allegations that the KwaZulu-Natal Political Killings Task Team abused the Criminal Intelligence Secret Services / Fund. Among the claims is that the PKTT sought to purchase two forklifts worth more than 700,000 rand using the funds. Ramsamy says Mkhunu appeared to have a vested interest in that particular probe. Meanwhile, National Assembly Speaker Togodi Diza has given the ad hoc committee probing allegations of corruption in the criminal justice system its fifth extension. The latest extension will give the committee until the middle of September to conclude its business. The deadline extension comes as the committee still tries to conclude its draft report months after concluding its hearings. And South African Airways and Emirates have entered into a codeshare partnership opening 9 more destinations across Central and Southern Africa. Since launching the agreement, the airlines have operated on a unilateral basis, with SAA placing its code on Emirates-operated flights between Dubai and Johannesburg, Cape Town and Durban, and interline access to 68 Emirates destinations via Dubai. The local carrier says now that regulatory approvals have been secured, Emirates will place its code on SAA-operated flights extending its network. The new routes include 3 domestic South African links connecting Johannesburg with Cape Town, Durban and Port Elizabeth, and 6 regional routes linking Johannesburg with the DRC's Kinshasa, Botswana's Gaborone, Namibia's Windhoek, Zambia's Lusaka, Zimbabwe's Harare and Victoria Falls, acting SAA CEO Matsela Sishibe.
11: So it extends now to routes beyond Johannesburg, where in the past it used to be between Joburg and Dubai. So a customer will buy one ticket, check in once, your luggage is checked through to your final destination. It enables us then to have better connections and seamless travel, frictionless travel for our passengers.
8: A look at your weather. A fine Thursday in store for Gauteng. Today, Joburg will drop to overnight lows of 4 degrees and peak at highs of 23. Pretoria is at 6 and 25. Vereeniging is at 2 and 23 degrees. Cloudy skies with scattered showers and morning rain in Cape Town today, with fresh northwesterly winds at a low of 12 and a high of 15 degrees. 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
12: 22 minutes before 12 o'clock. It's time now for our Health and Wellness feature. And this Health and Wellness feature is brought to you by Cipla. And today on our Health and Wellness feature, I want us to talk about just healthy eating. Because often we talk about the unaffordability of healthy eating. But actually, we have stopped incorporating cultural or traditional foods as part of our daily healthy diet. I mean, when you look at over the past few decades, South Africans have quietly come to associate healthy eating with Western foods, right? People will often choose kale over morocco or salmon over tinned pilchards. So some dietitians, like our guest today, they argue this shift is quite a big part of why healthy eating now feels unaffordable and out of reach for many households, when in fact, many of our own traditional homegrown foods are just as nutritious, often more so, and considerably cheaper. So over the years, we have shifted heavily towards a Western frame of what counts as healthy, to the point that traditional foods are now seen as inferior, which then feeds directly into the narrative that healthy eating is unaffordable and out of reach for many households. So I want to know from you this morning, how do you make regular food healthy? How do you incorporate your traditional foods as part of your daily healthy diet? Or do you still look at healthy eating through the prism of Western food? Let me know on 011-883-0702. WhatsApp's on 072-702-1702. Rea Beatri Mokoko is a registered dietitian who's going to guide us through this conversation. Rea, thank you so much for making time. Good morning.
13: Good morning, Clement. Thank you so much.
12: So I don't know how many conversations I've had of us talking, you know, with other dietitians about how unaffordable, you know, healthy eating is. But why do you think many South Africans have come to see Western food as the benchmark sort of for healthy eating?
13: I think it comes from influence. Look, social media plays a big role nowadays where trends, things that are trending, it's hardly ever traditional foods. It's more of Western diets, quick fixes and things like that. So social media has a big impact on currently how we're eating, and we see it as more convenience. We see it as more of a status. So it's a lot of factors that have influenced where we are right now.
12: Okay, so how has the shift away from growing and preserving our own food at home changed the way South Africans eat today?
13: So our diets are mainly influenced a lot by the Western diets. Now when people eat traditional foods or cultural foods, it's mainly at events where there's something where you'll know that you'll find ting. But in our own households, those are things that we don't prepare a lot of, or we hardly ever prepare, you know. So it's that thing that we have shifted now where our main staples are things such as your rice, your veggies, that the broccoli, like things that were previously not seen as a big staple by the past generations. So that's how it has changed and influenced our diet. It's become more Western, more convenience, more fast food.
12: Yeah, and in fact, if we stuck to the traditional foods we've consistently over the years eaten, we wouldn't be complaining really about the unaffordability of eating healthy. Let's take morocco, for instance, versus kale.
13: Yes.
12: I mean,
13: yes.
12: Nutritionally, how do they actually compare? And why has the more expensive import become the face of healthy greens?
13: Look, marketing plays a big role when it comes to these things. There's marketing, there's chasing the status to say, now I'm making a kale salad. And then maybe we think it's uncool to be like, kija morogo wa dinawa or something. Like, you know, morogo kopane dinawa, kija telele. You know, maybe it seems uncool for it to be like that, because right now we go with what's trendy, we go with what seems to be cool. And right now when it comes to greens, in the shops, what is more trendy and what seems to be quote unquote more healthy, it seems to garlic cane. But look, we grew up with our grandmothers plowing the fields and growing their own greens. Mm. And at the end of the day, you have morogo. They would even have ways of cooking and preserving those morogo that you can even have them when they're out of season. So nutritionally, look, the greens have plus minus the same type of nutrition. So it's not like you are getting something extraordinary when you're eating kale instead of morogo, like a telele, you know. So it's just that thing of trying to taste things that are a bit trendier. And we can also say another thing is that, yes, morogo, the traditional morogo is not that easily accessible, but it's because of the low demand, because we hardly ever cook such things. Mm. So where there's no demand, what shops will do or what manufacturers will do is that they will decrease. Like even things like dinawa, the shelves where they stock dinawa become smaller and smaller because there's less of a demand for that from us.
12: Yeah, I mean, it's so disappointing that many households hardly buy dry legumes and, you know, and make that the protein of the main meal. I mean, even though most people in South Africa grew up eating the beans, the rijadi beans growing up. And while they're not only a good source of protein, they are also an affordable source of protein that is low in fat.
13: Affordable source of protein, low in fat, high in fiber. So literally a source of protein that's good for the heart.
12: Can help even reduce cholesterol. And it's affordable. So what more do you want?
13: So what
12: practical advice can you give to our listeners this morning who are saying, okay, Ria, I hear you and I want to try and use traditional foods as my healthy diet. Where do they begin? Because a lot of them will say, yeah, but in the past, you know, households in rural areas used to grow different types of, you know, the spinach and but that's different now with how things have evolved.
13: Look, where we can start, you can also start growing these things yourself in your own garden. So what I've done is that when my father plows things, I'll ask him for the seeds. So that I can plant these things myself in my own yard. I know in some locations, they actually still do sell certain types of morogos, dinawa, and things like that, where they get them from the rural areas and they sell them. And then how do we start serving and cooking and prepping them and having them on a daily basis? So I started a rule in my house now where I say at least on the table for dinner, one item must be a traditional item. Mm. So I'm also trying to make my kids familiar with traditional food. So I don't want my kids, when they come across morogo at an event, and they're like, ew, what's this? Mm. So I'm educating my own kids by making it a familiar thing. So every meal item, every dinner, there is some sort of traditional item, whether I get morogo, whether I get dinawa, whether I get morogo ba mabele, there is something that is there that I'm like, just taste it, just try it out. Because, of course, I'm also to blame that I've neglected that part for a while. But right now, because I realize that, wait, the health picture in South Africa is changing. We are becoming so westernized, so convenient. And if you look at our health stats, they also do reflect that with the change in the diet that we are eating, the health picture is not looking so good. Obesity is shooting up, high blood pressure, cholesterol, and all those things. And this goes hand in hand if you look with the changes in the diet that we are consuming. So I'm like, I need to start with my own household by correcting it, by ensuring that with every meal my kids know, whether it is maotwana, whether it was, there will be a traditional food item. And if they haven't tried, the other day they made ox liver. Mm. And look, at first they were like, what is this? We've never had this. But when they ate it, they were like, this actually tastes good. I'm like, you see?
12: Yeah.
13: Let's keep it up. Let's keep it up.
12: Yeah. I'm actually embarrassed that even when I have ting, it will be because ke go mereko somewhere on a linyalo mereko. And it's not that you are deliberately thinking about those foods and making that part of your healthy diet. So another example I'm thinking of is fish, for instance, right? It's high in omega-3 fats. Most people punt salmon, but then tinned pilchards offer the same at a fraction of the price. And that's what we grew up with.
13: Much more affordable, because salmon per kilogram is how much, but 100 gram is how much? like 300 and something ridiculous. Not every household can afford salmon. And how many, even if you have it, how many times a month can you afford to have it when fish is something that we are supposed to have at least twice a week based on like a healthy diet, because it gives us the omega-3s that our bodies need, the healthy fats. So, I mean, when you compare salmon, yes, great, but tin fish is the superior because it's affordable, easily accessible to everybody. And it's something that we grew up on. But, you know, when we now starting to make money, we're like, ooh, but who are certain foods remind me of poverty, et cetera, et cetera. But you don't realize how we were eating healthy. Yeah. Like, you know, we have trauma. Like, it's like we're always trying to heal from things, but we are shifting away from things that actually nourish our body.
12: Absolutely. And I'm one of those who are like, oh, I ate that thing a lot when I was young. It reminds me of poverty. I don't want to see it. But those are nutritionist things, and they're cheaper. So, 011-883-0702. I want to take some calls. WhatsApps as well on 072-702-1702. How do you make your regular traditional kind of food your normal daily, part of your normal daily healthy diet? You know, when we talk about food, healthy food, you know, or healthy eating being unaffordable, is we're thinking of it in Western ways, right? And yes, food is expensive and the current economic climate is not making it any easier. But the food fashion and the trends of, you know, in order to be healthy, you need to be drinking a matcha or, you know, coffee or have salmon and asparagus on your menu is also just worsening the crisis. But we have an opportunity here to control the situation by creating awareness on how healthy our cultural foods are and encouraging more and more people to go back to growing some of their own produce as well. Let's go to some WhatsApps now on 072-702-1702.
14: Morning, Clement and team. Clement, I'm still a big fan of traditional dishes. I'm still a big fan of traditional dishes. I believe those are the healthiest. I mean, we grew up eating them. Our grandmothers grew up feeding them to us. They also grew up eating them. And the fact that the older generation lived longer and seemed stronger than the current generation. I'm not saying the current generation is weak, but it shows that the nutrition back then was really the one to go for. So yeah, I'm still sticking to that. Sam in Albertine.
15: The one other food product that has a very good source of protein, actually has more protein than beef and chicken, that we have always overlooked and has been our traditional staple for many years. And I've had this guy who was being interviewed on Radio 2000 sometime 2 weeks ago, and he was talking about how he has commercialized the Mopane Worm, you know, in such a way that he has made it accessible to everybody across the country. And I was so excited. And I actually ordered, I got to enjoy the dried mopane from him, as well as he also makes dried mopane soup, as well as mopane protein shots. You know, that is something that we need to explore, especially with our indigenous foods in Africa. I think the guy's business is called Sol M Foods.
14: Morning.
16: Clement, back in the days, we used to eat moroho ali puts, you know. They used to be blended with crushed nuts or peanut butter with milk. And, you know, those are were good sources of nutrition. You know, we used to eat masonja, good sources of protein as well. You know, we used to eat like boreku, mabele. You know, a lot, you know, and, you know, especially Bohobe Bating, you know, we had probiotics from natural foods, you know, the foods that we ate. But, you know, these days we are going to pharmacies every time when we need nutrition. But we left those foods that we used to eat that were packed with nutrition.
12: So, Ria, do you think that the part of the issue here is that we are too obsessed with sort of taste? Because I think we also need to have a conversation about how we prepare these foods. I think when we were growing up, you know, mopane worms were just, you know, they would dry them, you know, and then but onion, but tamatinya namola, good to go, you know. Whereas now we're trying to just westernize everything. That's why even the spinachy, we think it's good to be eaten when you're making it like a creamy spinach, because that's what you've seen. But how important is it that we also go back to how were these things made? And yes, make them tasty, but don't be too obsessed with these other spices that end up taking away the nutrition.
13: No, 100%. Before I respond, I just want to concur with one of your listeners that Mopani worms are packed. The protein that they have per 100 grams compared to beef and chicken is way more. And then the additional fiber, like, they are highly nutritious. If you could get, I'm also a big, I share a lot of Mopani worms on my page because I'm a big fan of them. And yes, definitely, I think. And that's another thing. If you look at the way we cook, our cooking methods are full of spices, full of salt, full of the beef stock, full of additives. And at the end of the day, that's what also contributes to the health picture that we are seeing of the high blood pressure, the obesity, the diabetes, and things like that. But back in the days, you know, our grandmothers, even if you added salt, even if you added salt, they wanted it as plain as possible. And that is why you hardly found anybody of a young age suffering from high blood pressure, because our grandparents, our great-grandparents were very conscious about their food, and not only their food, the type of food, but how it was also prepared. If you gave your grandmother chicken that was full of spices, they would refuse to eat it because they wanted it plain and as natural as possible. It's as if they knew, they understood that the more spices you add, the more sick they become. And that is what we also need to just... Also, we need to learn to make foods in the most natural way without adding a lot of spices that are full of chemicals that don't benefit our bodies at the end of the day.
12: Absolutely. Here's some more WhatsApps.
16: Hi, Clement. It's Mongez in Joburg. This is such a great conversation about what is sort of healthy foods and the traditional foods that we have. I think one of the things that's missing for most people, at least most of us, is how we could make some of these traditional foods healthy or healthier than they usually are made sometimes, right? Like, how does that pilchards can be made healthier without necessarily adding too much oils and other things to it to then make it less healthy than it would have optimally been without those other things added to it to make it, in inverted commas, taste nice, right? Or taste better, or whatever the case is. And I think this is one of those things that's missing. It would be great to have a conversation as well about how accessible foods in a country that has so much financial pressure can be made healthier so that more and more people have access to healthy and healthier foods and healthier meals and healthier meal options. It's Mongez in Joburg. Great show.
17: Hi, Clement. I've always have CDBD so in my fridge. Because when I want thing, I just make porridge. And you know, you make porridge in a big pot, and then when it gets cold, it becomes pap. So you don't have to cook it twice. So every month, 2.5 kg thing. And I know how to make a CBD soup. Very nice. You can eat it with spinach or chicken, maybe hard body, and cabbage. That can be a nice treat for Sunday. Hard body, cabbage, anything, or spinach. Got a big garden here. Spinach, beans, and other stuff. Yeah, I don't eat this fancy broccoli because it's not even nice.
12: Yeah. Oh, yeah. Rhea, I've really been inspired today. I think when I get home, I'm going to make some pilchard with pap. Get a little more on the side. So thank you so much for joining us and for helping us understand how we can make the regular traditional food and make that part of our daily healthy diet.
13: Oh, thank you so much, Clement. And to the listeners, clearly the listeners are onto something. Most of them who are sending feedback know I understand the importance of eating cultural food. So I really hope that this will become a trend where we see more South Africans who are like, I want to eat more traditional foods. When I travel Africa, I realize that how people out of South Africa, people still hold cultural food to a high prestige. Mm. South Africans are the ones who are becoming more Western than any other African country.
12: Absolutely. Rebetri Mokoko, registered dietitian, thank you so much for guiding us through this chat. 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
19: It is about that time. It is book club day, and you can use 702 afternoons at 702.co.za rather for any of the local fiction books you'd like us to feature on the show. Mandy Wiener, it's always a pleasure to be with you.
20: Always lovely to be here too, talking about great books.
19: Right. Have you told my listeners, you haven't told my listeners that you have an event coming up, so I'm going to tell them.
20: Because that's very nice of you. Thank you very much.
19: So guys, Mandy Wiener is not just an author, she's also a phenomenal journalist, and she's doing something very, very cool where she started with Rachel Colisi. And now the phenomenal Adrian Goh has got a book out. So tell us what the event is so people can start like following you and make sure that they get to the next one.
20: It's called The Speakery.

0: to Adrian Gore, the founder of Discovery, speak about his new book, The Four Principles. He really is a trailblazing business leader in South Africa, having founded Discovery. And he's got this new book out. It was released over the weekend at Exclusive Books. So you can go and get The Four Principles, read it. You can get it on the night as well. Tickets are on Quicket. So come through and listen to me interviewing Adrian Gore.
1: There we go. And if you want to be in the know, follow Mandy Wiener. She is so active on all her social media platforms. LinkedIn is a very good place as well. So let's make sure we can come and support for the books, man. That's what it's all about. So today's book, Murder in Oranje by Onyeka Nyelwe. I think that's how I pronounce it. Nyelwe. I will make sure that I get the correct pronunciation before we welcome on the guest. But Mandy, when you saw this title, what was the first thought before you even got to know what this book is about?
0: Oh, I was fascinated. And the cover is just remarkable. It's a bright yellow cover, purple writing, but it's got this neon pig. And I was just intrigued. I was like, what's going on here? There's pigs. It's Oranje. And it's not an Afrikaans author. It's a very well-known African author from Nigeria. So I was like, wow, this is fascinating. And then, of course, you read the blurb, and I love crime fiction. So this is a story about a jobless young Xhosa man, Zuko Mbeki. He lives in Upington. He lives in a shack with his brother Tamsanqo and his wife Nomsa and their seven children. And his sister-in-law, Nomsa, was murdered. And he finds out that his sister-in-law's murderers have been acquitted by the court. So immediately I'm interested because it's a criminal justice system.
1: Up your alley.
0: Up my alley. But then it gets even better because it's got echoes of a true story that happened in South Africa. Nomsa and another woman, Rufaro, were shot and their bodies were fed to pigs.
1: Yo.
0: In an attempt to dispose of the evidence. So we know that this is a story that's been in the media. Something that has happened. I was like, is this fiction? Is it nonfiction? What's going on? So Zuko finds a way into Oranje.
1: Yes.
0: As a construction worker. He wants to go find the shooters and he wants to kill them in a very, very violent and brutal way by serving them to the pigs while they're still alive.
1: Oh.
0: So this is, it's a lot of social commentary, a lot of it about criminal justice system, a very strong theme. So it's got murder, revenge, moral ambiguity. It looks at race and justice and power and the enduring legacy of history as well. So much to keep you interested in.
1: What I love, Mandy, is every single time I sit across from you, we say the same thing, which is the books we're talking about, is it fiction or is it actually real
0: that
1: life?
0: That may be my fault for choosing books like this.
1: It may be your fault, but we've had, not all of them are this deep. I mean, I think about one of our first books, When the Something Fades. It was a Janine book. I can't remember the title. But about the four girls and the social media thing.
0: Yes, yeah.
1: But every single thing, no matter how deep it is, which just goes to show that beautiful relationship between art and fiction. Okay, I want us to get to talking to the author. So we're going to take a break. When we come back, we're going to hear from the author themselves and we can also find out why is the story based where it is, what inspired it, and how close are the truths to the creative deviations.
2: Relebogile is on X at Relebogile M.
1: 17 minutes after 1 o'clock, we're continuing with our book club, 011-883-0702, the WhatsApp line 072-702-1702. One person says, Dumela Relebogile and Mandy, I love this monthly feature. I just started reading Dr. Sindiwe Mahona's Mother to Mother, Kingsley in Germiston. Okay, we will definitely check out that book. And to the person, the other person who sent a WhatsApp says, afternoon, Relebogile, President Yama 1K. I receive, ne, but I can only be President Yama 1.8. Those before me, you need another president. I was not there, Kile 1.8. The book that you're talking about is surprisingly a bestseller. Interesting, and I wonder why they say surprisingly. So let us welcome the author on to find out if it was a surprise to him that it is a bestseller. Onyeka Nyelwe, Welcome to the show.

0: Carol, please help me with the pronunciation of your surname.
1: I think you got it right now.
0: Oh, yeah, yes. Yes, yes. I'm so happy. Welcome and thank you so, so much. Mandy and I are so excited to have you here. Are you surprised that your book is a bestseller?
1: Yes, but I don't want to be modest.
0: don't. Tell us.
1: Yeah, because, you know, I have written quite a lot about South Africa. And I wrote The Strangers of Braamfontein, where I lived. And it was a bestseller. I've written The Nigerian Mafia, Johannesburg. I've written Home Affairs, which is set in Home Affairs, South Africa. I've written a bit about South Africa, and I see it as my home, unless the fact that they say, okay, you guys need to leave, and we have to leave to promote our book from outside, which is very, very good. Yeah. Sorry, the noise in my background is because I'm traveling. I'm going to Perth, Australia, for a book tour, and it's always good to be on the road because I'm continuously writing about other countries and also writing about my own country. But one of the most fascinating things about writing about South Africa is that there are so many layers of stories to write about. There are so many things. You can just pick up a street in South Africa and write about it, and every story will be set there. Most times, what I do is I read a lot of news about South Africa, and then I come up with my own idea of what the story should, how the story should end. Yeah. So that's what happened with Mother in Orania, because I've read a lot and been going around Orania itself. That, okay, if you're not wanted in a place, you leave. If people in Orania say, oh, we don't want these particular people living with us, nobody should force themselves in there.
0: So let me. I want to hand you over to Mandy, because I think the thing you're mentioning is so topical, of course, to what is happening in the country at the moment, and with regards to storytelling, in terms of, you know, you look at The Polygamist based on something written by somebody that is not from South Africa, and you not being from South Africa writing about it. But I want to hand over to Mandy, and before we close off, I will ask you your thoughts on something. So, I mean, Mandy, this is such an intriguing book.
2: It really is, Onyeka. Well done. I mean, this is a fabulous book, but an important book as well. It's not just a crime novel. It's really a social commentary. And I, as a journalist, I was so intrigued because you use a case that really did happen in South Africa, with a victim being fed to pigs. You speak about Orania, something that fascinates us as well. So how do you look at these social issues, criminal justice as an example, through the lens of fiction?
1: Because I am not South African, I do not have any moral right to judge the country itself. So what I'm doing is writing, I see it as alternative fiction. How if these women who were murdered and thrown to pigs were related to me, how would I avenge their death? How would I talk about it to the public? So what I'm doing with fiction itself is to offer my own view or my own suggestion about how societies have to run from my own perspective.
2: There's such a profound sense of injustice in the book.
1: Yes, I understand. But there is really no justice in the world. So I think there's no justice anywhere in the world. Even in courts, when people win cases, it's not because they are innocent or because they don't need to be sent to prison. It's because of human psyche, human understanding. The judge decides what happens in the court. So it's not the true nature of how justice has to be passed. I'm not sure I'm saying it correctly, but I think that if people are found innocent, it's because the judge decides to say they are innocent. It's based on his sentiments. With all the facts that could be collected, yes. But the people who killed the women in real life were sent home. So in my fiction, I'm saying, okay, they've been acquitted. Then what will the family do? How do they react to the acquittal? So that is me presenting the world from my own perspective. And that's how I see social justice.
2: Mm. You also look at race, at belonging, at identity. As a Nigerian writing about South Africa, how do you use this platform to raise these issues, particularly when you look at the current sentiment in South Africa against foreigners who are in South Africa?
1: Yes. I have lived in South Africa myself. Having lived in South Africa, I always saw South Africa as a foreign. So when I write a book on South Africa, I always write it like an outsider, like an observer. So every book I've written on South Africa, I wrote in third person, except Lord of the Sharks, which is set in Soweto, which is narrated by a Sowetan. So I always want to see South Africa as a foreigner in my fiction, which is writing as a journalist, observing things and describing them from afar.
0: What are some of the excuse me, what are some of the themes that the story visits without, of course, giving away too much of the book? But what are those things that you feel like you want people to walk away questioning themselves about?
1: I really don't set out for those things, actually. I just want to tell a story. I'm not a propagandist at all. If you read the Nigerian Mafia, Johannesburg, you see that I sort of sensationalized the whole drug stories about Nigerians. I built on the stereotypes of Nigerians as drug dealers to tell my story. My job is to write a story for people to be entertained. If you get educated as well, that's fine. But my major blueprint when I want to write is, how do I entertain my readers? That is the first thing that I do. And if you see that in Mother and Orania, with all the tragedy happening around the poverty and everything, I'm still trying to entertain the readers, moving the chapters by chapters, like you see on the soap operas. If you're reading it, you feel the cinematic nature of the writing. So my job is to entertain, not to pull up political propaganda, racial issues. No, I let the dialogue and the act, the characters speak for themselves. So if people want to take anything away from my writing, it's to be entertained first.
2: Onyeka, Orania evokes such strong reactions from South Africans. Were you concerned at all about choosing such a politically charged setting?
1: Yeah, I know. That's why I chose the title. Sometimes you need to study the art of writing and then the art of marketing a book and the art of storytelling. So I chose the title because I want you to walk into a bookshop, see the title and rush to it, right?
2: Right. Yes.
1: Did you?
2: And that's what happened to me.
1: When you go into a bookshop. Yeah, when you go into a bookshop, the
0: oh, it seems like we are losing you there, Onyeka.
1: This beautiful yellow. Can you hear me now?
0: Okay, now we can hear you. Yes, you said when you go into a bookshop.
1: Okay, so you walk into a bookshop and then you see this beautiful cover of a book, yellow with a pig on it. So, and then you have Orania on it. That's the way that the book has to be marketed in South Africa for South Africans to engage in reading it. So that's what happened. I know it's politically and racially charged, but it's also a way of me selling the book quickly.
2: Good for you.
0: I love that. And I'm so glad that you're so real about that. As we are closing off this conversation, what is the final thought you'd like to share with listeners? I'm so curious as to your view, having been, you know, in the work that you are in, and now hearing about the conversations where South Africans are called xenophobic, and they, you know, I'm so curious as to what your thoughts are.
1: Currently, I'm discussing with producers in South Africa for film adaptations of most of my books, and also with Netflix as well. So I hopefully, for people who don't want to read or who don't have the energy to read, they'll be able to see all the characters on screen, from Mother and Orania to Home Affairs to Strangers of Braamfontein. All of them are coming soon. And I want people to keep buying my books in South Africa. That will give me more morale to write more from outside, since I can no longer return to Johannesburg. And we keep having conversations over TVs and radios so that we interact online, since we can't interact physically. But my last words would be, keep reading Onyeka Nwelue and keep enjoying his, what should I call it?
0: Your words.
1: Diabolical stories set in different lands.
0: Thank you so much for chatting to us, Onyeka, on our book club for today. Murder in Orania is the name of the book, and you can go out and get it. Mandy Wiener, we're back together in a month's time.
2: In a month's time. Let's see what I bring you.
0: Let's see. It's just after 1:30.
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3: This is Breakfast with Bongani Bingwa.
5: The resignation of Advocate Andrea Johnson, and the evidence that's emerged at the Madlanga Commission of Inquiry, has sparked questions about South Africa's main anti-corruption unit and whether or not it is fit for purpose. The Democratic Alliance says the Investigating Directorate Against Corruption, or IDAC, is beyond repair and should be scrapped in favour of a new entity, perhaps a Chapter 9 anti-corruption commission. But what would creating a new institution solve? Would we be throwing the baby out with the bathwater? Glynis Breytenbach is a Member of Parliament for the Democratic Alliance and their chief whip, in fact, joining us now on the line. A very good morning to you, and thank you for your time today.
6: Hi, Bongani. Thank you very much.
5: IDAC is only, in essence, 2 years old as an institution. Surely this kind of thing was to be expected early on.
6: Good Lord, no.
5: I mean, perhaps not to this degree. Problems, I suppose, in more general terms, problems you might expect might occur, not obviously to this degree, but a young institution still finding itself, this kind of thing can happen.
6: No, absolutely not. IDAC is not a young institution in that sense. It is the reiteration of what the NPA tried to reconstruct as the Scorpion. So it's been done before. There's a lot of muscle memory there. Everybody knew what their job was. It was populated by policemen and prosecutors from the Hawks and other specialist units, and prosecutors from the NPA. So nobody was in any doubt about what their job was. And the job of a prosecutor and a policeman is to behave ethically, 100% ethically and fairly at all times, to avoid giving in to political pressure, to overtly reject political pressure, and to not abuse the institution for political gain. This is nothing new. So there's no room for this kind of mistake. This isn't a mistake in IDAC. It's not a mistake.
5: So let's go back to how you exited the NPA yourself and all the machinations in the state capture years. I mean, can we have it both ways? If we accept that the NPA institutionally and everything that to do with it was hollowed out in those years, surely this is the kind of result that comes much later.
6: It is the result of the hollowing out of both institutions, the National Prosecuting Authority and the police. And it has been the case for the last 12 to 14 years. And we've been lamenting that fact for that length of time. My own exit from the NPA was because I refused to give in to political pressure. And I said I wouldn't do what I was required by them to do. And we all know what happened there. But eventually I was vindicated. And that is what is expected of all prosecutors. Every prosecutor takes an oath of fealty to the Constitution. So you cannot give in to illegal instructions. You cannot give in to political pressure. There may be consequences for not doing it, but those are the consequences you must bear.
5: Have you been surprised at just how much of a mess IDAC has been in?
6: No, not at all. I'm surprised that the personalities involved have plumbed the depths that they're now plumbing, but I'm not surprised that it hasn't worked. Since its inception, the Democratic Alliance has not been a fan of IDAC. We voted for it to be, you know, established, but we said at the time that it's too little, too late, it's not going to work, and it cannot be housed within the National Prosecuting Authority. It will be beset with problems, and we were correct, it is beset with problems. So we have always advocated for an outside institution, a Chapter 9 institution, to prosecute and investigate grand corruption and organized crime, and particularly a Chapter 9 institution so that it has complete independence, so that it's not available or vulnerable for this kind of political pressure.
5: Do you have no faith in the current leadership of the NPA, in particular the National Director of Public Prosecutions, Advocate Andy Mutibi, to fix some of the rot we are hearing about at IDAC?
6: Andy Mutibi is a fine man. He did a great job at SIU, and I'm sure that he's doing his absolute best at the National Prosecuting Authority. I'm also sure that he wakes up in the morning and says, "What the hell happened?" Because there's nothing that would have prepared him for the mess that he has inherited. And he's there for 2 years, then he has to retire, and he'll be 65. And in 2 years, he cannot, and 6 months already gone, so he's got 18 months. This cannot be repaired in 18 months. It needs a systematic and institutional and legislative reform. It cannot be done by a couple of training courses and a lifestyle audit or two. There are huge systemic problems within the National Prosecuting Authority. IDAC must be disbanded. It is fatally tainted, in my view. Cannot come back from this. No one can have any faith in it, and it will have no credibility going forward. So every single case that it investigates will be scrutinized under this lens. There's no future for IDAC.
5: So
6: the National Prosecuting Authority needs serious legislative reform.
5: You talked about the independence of a Chapter 9 commission, an anti-corruption commission, as you envisage it. But the personnel who would presumably then staff it would be many of the same people. How would that structure make sure that the kinds of things we are hearing at the Madlanga Commission of Inquiry at the moment never recur?
6: No, the people who would be involved in the setup of such a commission would not come from the National Prosecuting Authority. There are many people out there who have left the National Prosecuting Authority because of the political machinations. There are many policemen who have left the police because of the political machinations. Those people are available to come back and populate an institution that conducts itself with ethics and integrity. And those are the people that will populate that institution.
5: You sat on the ad hoc committee, or you sit on the ad hoc committee that's investigating much the same issues as this commission of inquiry. And I'm reminded of some of your questioning based, of course, on the charges IDAC had preferred against particular individuals. Do you look back on that now with perhaps some regret in the sense that perhaps you'd also been pulled by the nose?
6: No, not regret. Certainly, we were clearly there was a network of individuals who were doing their best to mislead us, bearing in mind that Parliament has no investigative capacity whatsoever. The committee was not endowed with any kind of investigative capacity or forensic capacity, unlike the Madlanga Commission, despite the fact that it was asked for. Also, the committee was not allowed any kind of robust cross-examination. It was made clear from the outset that it would not be an adversarial process. So you have to try and cross-examine in the friendliest possible way, which is not really very effective. So, you know, that the committee didn't delve into these issues as deeply as Madlanga has done is because of those reasons. Also, yeah. What we hope to achieve is something different. You know, the committee has to ascertain what the systemic issues are within the criminal justice system, including the NPA, IDEC, and the police, and to come up with ways to resolve those issues and then ways to implement them through the committees in Parliament, while the Madlanga Commission has to, determine what the issues are in those institutions and then press charges, prosecute, and overturn the issues within those institutions. So they have a different posture. So.
5: And mandate. Glenys Breytenbach, if some of that questioning was friendly, as you suggest, I'm sure there's one or two witnesses who'd say, gosh, what would she be like if she was adversarial? Appreciate your time. The DA, sure. As a chief whip in Parliament, Glenys Breytenbach, saying, scrap IDAC all together. It's irredeemable. Do you agree?
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1: With our Bobby Eyewitness News, I'm Mikey Malapo. Suspended EMPD Deputy Chief Jilas Mkhwanazi and four others have been arrested in connection with the alleged torture and murder of businessman Emmanuel Mbense. This comes after evidence led at the Matlanga Commission regarding Mbense's death involving EMPD, SAPS and private individuals. Evidence before the commission alleged that Mbense, who was implicated in a business robbery in Boksburg 2022, was taken from his Brakpan home during a police raid on April 14th. 2022, before being allegedly tortured to death. His body was later found dumped at the Sparwater Dam in Duduza in Germiston. The matter formed part of an investigation by the Independent Police Investigative Directorate. The five are set to appear in the Brakpan Magistrates Court today. Meanwhile, the city of Ekurhuleni has confirmed the dismissal of HR head Linda Xaxeka remains in effect following a labour court ruling. Xaxeka was dismissed last week alongside the city's legal services head, Kemi Bahari. The pair is accused of gratification in a criminal matter linked to suspended EMPD chief Mkhwanazi. It's alleged they shielded him from investigations into his dealings with alleged underworld figure Vusmusi Cat Matlala. Xaxeka's urgent application to oppose her dismissal collapsed at the labour court, which found she failed to explain why she did not address the matter through ordinary processes. Ekurhuleni spokesperson Phakamile Mbengashe.
2: The urgent application was dismissed with costs, and the council resolution terminating her employment remains in effect. The city remains committed to upholding due process and implementing council decisions within the law.
1: Finance Minister Enoch Godongwana maintains investigations into Public Investment Corporation CEO Patrick Dlamini must be undertaken by an independent institution. Godongwana's comments came a day after the Gauteng High Court set aside Dlamini's suspension. Dlamini had approached the court following his suspension last month by the now-dissolved PIC board. The CEO was accused of mishandling investigations into the PIC's dealings with Acapulco Trade and Invest and its multi-million rand stake in the Lanseria Airport. Dlamini allegedly instituted a forensic review of the matter without the board's approval. However, on Tuesday, the High Court found that the PIC board failed to follow both the Public Investment Corporation Act and its own delegations of authority before suspending Dlamini on the 13th of July. Speaking on 702 yesterday, Godongwana backed investigations into Dlamini but cautioned over how the probe must be handled.
3: An investigation which is done by people who are subjective cannot be correct. I've always maintained a view that Saperit Dlamini must not be investigated by the same people who are making allegations against him. It must be investigated by an independent institution.
1: Godongwana also said he'll approach cabinets to propose changes to the governance structure of the PIC in an effort to ensure the incoming PIC chairperson is an independent candidate and not a political appointee. Referring to the Mpati Commission's inquiry into the PIC in 2018, Godongwana confirmed recommendations would soon reach cabinet for consideration. At the same time, municipalities that were slapped with disciplinary measures by Treasury will be monitored for at least 6 months to ensure financial improvement. Godongwana also confirmed that grant funding is being released to specific municipalities with conditions. Treasury temporarily withheld the July equitable transfer shares to at least 69 municipalities which were found to be in the red over financial mismanagement. Godongwana also hinted at looming criminal charges against implicated officials.
3: Our preferred option is that by the time new council comes into effect after the 4th of February, they don't inherit these kind of practices. I said we're looking at dismissal. Some of the actions borders on criminality.
1: Suspended Police Minister Senzo Mkhunu's name has once again surfaced at the Matlanga Commission, this time over allegations that he interfered in an IDAC investigation. IDAC prosecutor Drushantha Ramsamy testified about an investigation into allegations that the KwaZulu-Natal Political Killings Task Team abused the Criminal Intelligence Secret Services/Fund. Among the claims is that the PKTT sought to purchase two forklifts worth more than 700,000 rand using the funds. Ramsamy says Mkhunu appeared to have a vested interest in that particular probe. Meanwhile, National Assembly Speaker Togodi Diza has given the ad hoc committee probing allegations of corruption in the criminal justice system its fifth extension. The latest extension will give the committee until the middle of September to conclude its business. The deadline extension comes as the committee still tries to conclude its draft report months after concluding its hearings. And South African Airways and Emirates have entered into a co-chair partnership opening 9 more destinations across Central and Southern Africa. Since launching the agreement, the airlines have operated on a unilateral basis, with SAA placing its code on Emirates-operated flights between Dubai and Johannesburg, Cape Town and Durban, and interline access to 68 Emirates destinations via Dubai. The local carrier says now that regulatory approvals have been secured, Emirates will place its code on SAA-operated flights, extending its network. The new routes include 3 domestic South African links connecting Johannesburg with Cape Town, Durban and Port Elizabeth, and 6 regional routes linking Johannesburg with the DRC's Kinshasa, Botswana's Gaborone, Namibia's Windhoek, Zambia's Lusaka, Zimbabwe's Harare and Victoria Falls, acting SAA CEO Matsela Sishibe.
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1: A look at your weather. A fine Thursday in store for Gauteng. Today, Joburg will drop to overnight lows of 4 degrees and peak at highs of 23. Pretoria is at 6 and 25. Vereeniging is at 2 and 23 degrees. Cloudy skies with scattered showers and morning rain in Cape Town today, with fresh northwesterly winds at a low of 12 and a high of 15 degrees. 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
8: Okay. We've established Mampara Week, that week when you are struggling just to get through to the end of the month, but there is something that you're willing to borrow, you're willing to beg money for, that thing that might seem financially irresponsible. Maybe you're like, I'm putting it on my credit card, kekai bona later, or you're going into an overdraft. Maybe you're using Mashonisa, who knows? What is that one thing that come hello high water you will not compromise on? And even if finances are bad, you will make sure it is taken care of. 011-883-0702, the WhatsApp line, 072-702-1702. Now, why are we having this conversation? It is National Savings Month. We did have a conversation about savings if you go to primediaplus.com in our finance feature. But really, when it comes to conversations around savings, guys, I know we hop on about how tough the economy is, how difficult things are. I also just genuinely feel and believe that life is there to be lived, okay? So sometimes there are certain things that you must never not treat yourself to. I've heard stories where you'll hear of a person who just retired. They've been saving money and they've been saying they'll finally go on their dream vacation. They'll finally do all of these things only to die of a heart attack after 2 months into retirement. Now that fancy coffee machine is not being used, now that experience was not had, now that nice coffee that you enjoy, you didn't treat yourself to it. These are some of the things that happen. But where do you find that balance, especially because we know times are tough? And how do you treat yourself in between to get through? I know also there's this thing in society where people who don't have money, people who one would refer to as poor, we police what they spend money on. Because you'll think to yourself, well, you should be buying diapers or you should be buying milk. And even though those are things that you're supposed to be doing and should have on lock, poor people also deserve to enjoy their lives. And I'm not referring to people who are irresponsible and put their responsibilities on you. I'm talking about that once in a while Kit Kat that will just get you through that week. I'm talking about that once in a while dinner at that restaurant, which is a little bit too expensive. I'm talking about that one specific meal that you really, really love. And you will pay for it because you feel like where you are in life, you have earned it. 011-883-0702, the WhatsApp line, 072-702-1702. Let us know what is the one thing you refuse to stop spending money on, even during that tough week before payday.
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8: 17 minutes after 1 o'clock, and we're having a conversation around the one thing you refuse to stop spending money on, even during that tough week before payday. The one that I learned yesterday, Gimampara weeks. Busiso, sorry, before I get to Busiso, 011-883-0702 and the WhatsApp line 072-702-1702. I'm going to start on Facebook. Sibusiso says, Jacob's coffee. Listen, guys, there's a certain coffee. Once you pass a certain threshold, yadi coffee, you can't go back. Like, you'd rather not have coffee, unwe mezi, than go backwards. So this Busiso kyao supporter. Say Africa yetu says meat, meat, meat, meat. I will never not have meat. Lutando says pretzels, especially the Bok Bites brand. I have not heard of the Bok Bites brand. I'll definitely check it out in terms of the pretzels. Mufasa says Coke. I will never say no to that drink. Jermaine says chocolates. Listen, chocolates is another one, hey, for those of you that are chocolate addicts. Shane says food. I will not compromise on food. Flip says Jacob's coffee. I will have it even if it's my lost sense. Grant says music. Ah, that's a good one. See, music. Laughter. T. Kalakong says betting. Ah, betting, even when you don't have money. Hey. Martin says dikuku. I don't know an English name for it. It's scones. He's trying to say cakes, discons. Moreshka says Hollywood voucher. What's Hollywood voucher? It's also betting. Oh my gosh. Guys, are we here in life? Brilliant says a girlfriend allowance, something that they will never stop. Garabo says Wimpy Dagwood. And I have not had a Dagwood in forever. Is it still good? Well, can I tell you what I eat at Wimpy? I know you can't guess. I love getting the kiddies cheeseburger meal. That's my vibe, but yeah. Bob says clothes. Will not say no to clothes. Zizo says lots and lots of biltong. Oh my gosh. Somebody is sending me a photo of all the empty jars of Jacob's coffee in their house, ne? And I can see it looks like around 18 or 15 in this picture, 16 in their picture. This coffee thing is very serious. Bundy says Magnum. That is something that will not go away. Also, Life says Betway. Guys, how are so many of you saying gambling? Like in Mampara week, you're gambling. No, guys. Nkosi says fresh cream for coffee. It's the only thing I add to coffee. Like he says, race tickets. That's also betting, ne? Is that also betting? Race tickets. Dipere. Ah, guys. Hey. Tabang says, beer. Yo, I cannot deny myself that. Kwanele says, mother's allowance, not girlfriend allowance. Ambawen. Wait, are you trying to say, wait, let me understand. You're saying, when there's no money, you will give the mother her allowance, but not the girlfriend. Is that what you're saying? Because that's what I'm hearing. Lebogile Mampara week of ni. My Sunday soul session must be attended. I will work too hard, Lerato, in four ways. I second that. Also on WhatsApp, this is Bambata in four ways who says, it's biltong, my sister. Drovors, to be specific. My entire existence revolves around this delicacy. Lindelo says, my nails and my perfume will be done. Enos says, I think besides the daily necessities like petrol, kids' lunchbox, etc., I will definitely buy drinks and stay home with my family. Okay. Another one says, hi, gorgeous. Today we call people gorgeous because of my ganga. Hey, gorgeous. Miss you, babes. I usually just see what I like, I buy. Even if I get transport money, I'll see forward, as in kopele. One colleague once got through to me, so now I don't crave. Kia duma selo, kia sereka then. So I don't crave. I feel like having something, I buy it then. I'll walk home if need be. What did that guy say? What was that video about with the guy who was saying na enjoyment? Oh, the one who said, if there's no money, I will steal something, something. You know which one I'm talking about. I need to find that video. Let's see if we're able to hook you guys up. Simpiwe on Facebook says, clothes that I don't even wear, I will buy. Lynn says, every third month, a nice Shein package. After the last Payflex went off, now I'm conversing and Adidasing more than usual too. But Biltong and my drinkables is an absolute must. We have some of your voice notes coming through on 072-702-1702.
9: Good afternoon, Rilebohile. Yo, I have a Coca-Cola problem. So currently I'm operating on a low income budget. But you must see my broom, my mop, and the rake, the conditions that they're in are appalling. And so every time I think of replacing them, Coca-Cola says, "Umbele guy, there is no way. Go get me." So yeah, that's my problem.
8: Babes, you are worse. The fact that you mentioned your broom and your mop, do you guys know what happens to a mop when you don't replace it? That damn smell starts to, like, there's no jeek, no domestos, no nothing will get that smell out. Babes, put the Coke down, please. Put the Coke down.
10: The one thing I can't go without, never mind what, is coffee. Real coffee, coffee beans in that nice coffee machine that I haven't waited until I'm gone to buy.
11: Hello, Rilebohile. Hope you are good. Anonymous here. You know, Rilebohile, na? Hengai kareira spato. Sina lidi chips. Li ration. Mar akibati ration ela ya fake. Kibata ration ya proper. Ration neri reka kale kale. Oh.
12: Rilebohile, I would have to say my item I will not hold back on is my Nchu Snafe. Won't go without that.
8: Sir, I need you to call me. Why Utsuwanzu? Snafe, my guy, I know we once had a conversation about Snafe and how it, where did they say it came from? But the tobacco, and you guys were telling me that in Europe, there's places where they'd put it under their tongue and teeth. Sir, are you an Mkulu and we don't know? That's all I want to know.
13: Hi, Rilebohile. Very interesting question that you asked there. So for me, even if I don't have enough money, something that I always budget for is my token money for snooker or pool. I love the game. I play snooker. So I'll make sure that I have my money for tokens.
14: Hi, really. Hope you're good today. For me, it's the Cinepop. Yo, this thing is expensive, but then I always wait. If I'm broke, I'll just wait for my kids to go to school and then I'll go buy it and eat it by myself. Nancy Fairland.
15: Dudes, why is nobody mentioning wine? We got to have the wine. No, man. Mampara week is nothing without wine.
8: Ma'am, seconded on behalf of those who need to drink something to get through. Ndiago support Asana. I support you. Some of your messages that are coming through. Hi, Rilebohile. Race tickets could be for running. Okay, thank you. Race tickets. Thank you so much for clarifying. Guys, maybe you guys put my brain in the gutters by talking about gambling. So when you said race tickets, I assumed, are we talking about Dipere? I'm sorry, I did not expect that. Narlebkhile, even when I'm running on zero. If and when my child calls me and asks me to buy her something, I bend over backwards for her. I just can't resist spoiling her. Another one says, Nando's, please, with my last 100 Rand, I have tried and failed with other chicken takeouts. Lebkhile, I cannot do without. I am going to sue Jacobs and Company for and Co. for addiction and not. I'm taking emptiness back. Guys, many people need to have a meeting with Jacobs. Eh? What was the other one that people were addicted to? Dough egg beds. Eh? Those meetings must happen. Wendy says, what I cannot go without is good coffee beans made in that coffee machine that finally I got during COVID. Hasn't gone a day without working since. Hi, Lebkhile, I can't do without my 100% orange juice from Crush. Yo, that is from Matt in Soweto. Catherine says there's nothing that she needs. She will just survive, is what Catherine has to say. More of your voice notes coming through on 072-702-1702.
16: Lebkhile. There's one thing I can't do without is Dragon. That thing of cheap managers. Dragon is my thing. Even I drink it every day.
8: Guys. So for those of you that didn't get the reference, né, where he says cheap managers, the day we were having a conversation about how do you know a company doesn't pay its people well? And so many people said, if the managers are drinking Dragon. Ooh, you guys are killing me. Another voice note.
17: Hi, Rile. I'm listening to you laugh. Now I'm laughing. And what we can do without is Wi-Fi. Oh, my God.
18: Pothole reported ahead.
17: What do with Wi-Fi?
18: I assume.
17: Yeah. Shivers in Boxburg.
8: Yo, guys, let me just get myself together. On the WhatsApp line, it's unsigned. I cannot go without my Zol. Jarastafari. Is what I'll say to you. I can't do without my ground coffee beans. Sprinkle a bit of ground cinnamon in there and let it brew. Horsey on Facebook says, alcohol. Cannot go without my alcohol. And on WhatsApp, it is Biltong, my sister. Drovors, another person. Oh, I can Biltong. Yo.
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8: 24 minutes to 2 o'clock and we're having a conversation. Mampara week. What do they call salty something week? That week, ne? Before payday. When Guraf, what are the things that need money that you will not say no to? You will rather sacrifice. So far, the two things that people are speaking a lot about is their coffee and Biltong. Those are two very, very repetitive stories. The Biltong and the coffee that you will just not even compromise on. And I do think that if we look carefully at the people that are slightly older than us, maybe they took long to enjoy their things. I think about that generation, nah, our grandparents, how all the special things, Sadi Visita, were kept in the cupboards. Their things were not used. The food they like was not enjoyed in real time. Not to say we don't have responsibilities, but guys, you must live your life. Even with that 50 rand left, you must say, what can I do to make myself happy?
19: Any money we get like this, any little change, now enjoyment. No worry about my future. My future no dey go anywhere. I'm gonna think about my future next year. Any little money or little change. Now enjoyment. Now God will not flange you.
8: Now enjoyment. Abel, thank you for you see, this is why I love my producer, Abel. I forget something, he oh man, Abel. You're my soul brother. You are my soul brother. More of your voice notes that are coming through on 0727021702.
20: Hello, Kilabuile. You know, man, I'm currently unemployed, but I can't stay without data. If I'm offline, I get sick. Like, I really, really, really need to be online always. Because you're without data, I can stay without airtime for the whole month. But data, I can't. I have to buy, I have to make a plan, I have to borrow, I have to do something just to have data in my phone.
8: I guess that's something that many of us take for granted, right, when you're working. So when you hear of people still, some people cannot connect to this idea of still needing to buy data. But the reality is, we take for granted that you probably have Wi-Fi at home and at work. The only time you would need data is in between. And some of you got smart. I get what you do is you pre-download, you whatever, for when you hit the road. But I didn't think about that one. That is a real one. If I found myself in a position where there's no Wi-Fi, I would also need to be topping up with data. I don't know anybody who knows how to be offline.
21: Hi, Lebogile. Hope you're good, man. It's Nash here. Mampara week, the one thing that I'd still spend my last cent on, it would definitely have to be a bottle of cologne and a can of Monster, specifically the Pacific Punch flavor. That thing is going to kill me, and I've accepted it.
8: Guys, do you buy cologne every month? Okay. Maybe we need to have another conversation on another day. Hore, and I'm looking at Tidiso, our producer, to say tomorrow, let's discuss, because we don't use cologne the same. Ne? Kausani. So we can understand. Do some of you need to buy cologne monthly? Or maybe if it is a surprise, it's because you have multiple colognes, you don't spray the same thing every day. But Kaufila, more of your voice notes. On 072-702-1702. Okay, quickly, your messages. Simba and energy drinks. Another person saying alcohol. Auslewa, I can't do without Lay's Thai sweet chili and cheese snacks. Good selections. Good day, Rilebogile. I can't get tiredness. I can't get tiredness. Ka sweet chia dry lemon. I always have coins and I'll buy a 10 rand one in Alexandra. Okay, I hear you. So dry lemon, yo guys, that used to be a drink. Ayanda says beer. My BA says lottery ticket. Patience says five roses, tea, Earl Grey. Anise says ice cold beer. Bokang says coffee after every morning run, proper coffee. On the WhatsApp line, Rilebogile and team, one thing I can't do without in my afternoon is your lovely show and your laughter. So keep up the good work, guys, is what they say. Thank you so much, guys. It is an honor and a privilege to be able to spend afternoons with you. Another name for Mampara Week that I know is Passion Week. With that said, I still need my wine during Passion Week. I have never heard the Passion Week one. We learn every day. Hi, Rilebogile. The one thing I can't miss is hot wings and wine. It's a tradition now. I even lock myself up and eat them one man, but OMG, the smell always gets me busted. There are some things, ne, that you must eat just for yourself, even when you live with people. Mpo says, my nails, takeaway foods, and six-pack of Savivi. If you guys don't know what Savivi is, turn to the person to your right to tell you Savivi.

0: Biden. We'll talk about it tomorrow. Oh my gosh, this is so wildly insane. I know that I've missed some of the messages coming through on Twitter. One said, no matter what time of the month it is, no matter what's happening, medical, any medical emergencies, it's a non-negotiable. Vanessa says, coffee, I refuse to wake up and work and not be able to buy myself a coffee. It costs me 50 to 60 rand because I have to pay extra for almond or oat milk. But that is their pleasure that they will never, ever say no to. And the last one, oh, another person saying alcohol. Yeah, guys, thank you so much for all of your voice notes and your messages and the things that you're just unwilling to compromise on. I hope after this conversation, if you don't have something that you enjoy that can get you through the hard times, get it today.
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3: It's 9 minutes after 9 o'clock. Time for us to talk about a thing that seems quite simple, but I think is quite elusive for many of us. We're talking about happiness. And we're asking the question whether we're chasing, as humans, whether we chase happiness the wrong way. And I guess part of the other question is there even a right or a wrong way to experience or have happiness? Would love to hear your experience of happiness. What are the things that make you happy? What are the things that used to make you happy but now don't, because your priorities have changed, the things you care about have changed, your idea of happiness has changed? Give us a call on 011-883-0702. Send us an SMS on 31702 or WhatsApp us on 0727021702. We are joined, as always, by our resident clinical psychologist, Dr. Kosi Giani, joins us on the line. Dr. Giani, a very good morning to you.
4: Hey, Googs, good morning, good morning. I can honestly tell you that I'm very happy right now to be having this conversation.
3: Right.
4: From sunny Cape Town.
3: Well, I'm thrilled to hear that you're happy to have this conversation. We are happy to have you, as always.
4: Awesome.
3: So we are talking about, it's so interesting, I think, the thing around happiness. It feels like this thing we all want. We all have some idea of what it is. But it also just seems so elusive. There are endless stories of, you know, people who amass large amounts of wealth. They live in a beautiful house. They drive a sports car. They, you know, and then they realize, oh, that's not the thing that made me happy, right? The monk who sold his Ferrari. You know, people will tell us that happiness is an inside job, right? So it's not external things like the car, the house, the job, the hair, the cell phone. That's not the thing that will make you happy. It seems like quite a fundamental thing, but it's also so nebulous. It's so vague, the thing we're talking about when we talk about happiness.
4: Yeah, the mystery of happiness is, you know what we're saying, right? I love it because it's contorts, right? It's there's so much to it. There isn't, well, there is actually, but it's something. It moves, and yet we're saying there's a stable and abiding sense of being that is beyond what I would call the hedonic trap, right? So there's texture to happiness. We all want to be happy because then that gives us a sense of wellness, which is much more the external surface level. And then beyond that, well-being, which is in our essence. In the marrow of my bone.
3: Right. And so, okay, so it is both kind of a thing that is intrinsic, so it's kind of inside us, but it is also impacted by stuff around us.
4: Yes.
3: Okay.
4: Yes. That's a beautiful way to put it. It is intrinsic, and yet it will be impacted. So, you know, if we look at ourselves as human beings, we are a system, right? And what we're saying here is that our sense of happiness, and I'm using these words very deliberately, our sense of, my sense of happiness is

0: calibrate it at a certain level of frequency, right? It hovers at a certain level of frequency or amplification, right? There's a setting. And that setting is made up of a combination of things. And these things evolve in time. And then we get to a point where it settles in life, right? So if we think about ourselves as children, we are this flowering being. And the things that happen in life, we are born into a sense of helplessness because we are dependent on the circumstances that we are born into. Important ones of that being the genetics that we inherit that will calibrate who we are in terms of the physical and therefore physiological infrastructure. Right. And then out of that, there is what we would then call a temperament. What is the definition of temperament? It's like this kind of person that you are.
1: Right.
0: Like that, the way that people will know you as, you know, ukuku, uganje.
1: Right.
0: This type of person. So that's your wavelength, your way in which you show up in the world. And this is how people will perceive you. And also, I would say it's a felt sense that you would say, I am this type of person.
1: Right. Right?
0: And that's what we would call our temperament. And those are the building blocks of who we are. So as we progress through life, we interact with the world. The world interacts with us. It shapes us. It writes into us. We write into the world as well. And so those are the circumstances, a lot of which, starting off, we are helpless too. And it is where we calibrate, we develop our self muscle. That becomes our sense of self, and our sense of self, which also is our outlook on life, mm-hmm. right? So something like, I am born into a family that, unlike my neighbors who have a car, have a big house, I can see that I am born into a home that is a four-room matchbox house.
1: Right.
0: So what does that mean? What does that say about me? So I have no choice in that. That's the set of cards that I'm dealt by life. But then what does it then mean for me? Who do I become? How do I see myself? What becomes my outlook on life? Do I then... And therefore, that will then shape how I behave, the things I do or don't do, the choices I make or don't make. So one of the simplest things that could happen is I could then resign myself and say, well, there's nothing I can do. This is my fate.
1: Right.
0: This is the end of me. Or I could say, well, this is only my starting point. So that's already my outlook on life. This is only my starting point. And I see myself as agentic. So if I do this, that, I can, you know, like a DJ, I can switch these knobs, man. I can move these, you know, this line. I can move it. I can move these frontiers. I can there's new possibilities that can emerge from this. So that's already dictating the things I say yes to, the things I say no to.
1: Right.
0: And therefore, where I will end up in life. And so that kind of becomes our amplification of our happiness, right? Our sense of self in life. And of course, it settles at a certain level. I may have, and I'm kind of referencing internally from myself, a time when I have things that I would love to accomplish. And I'm very clear about the fact that those things will add to, they will enhance my sense of self. If I study and I get a degree, it means it puts me on a different, you know, rung on that ladder of life.
1: Mm-hmm.
0: And therefore it enhances my sense of who I am and therefore my happiness in life as having achieved certain things. And achievement is an important part of that because it says we're agentic and it enhances our sense of valuing ourselves. Right. And the opposite is equally true.
1: Right.
0: And so it may happen consciously or very unconsciously as well.
2: So this idea of achievement, right? And I mean, we spoke about this 2 weeks ago, where we were talking about, for some of us, certainly with love, we go, I'll be worthy of love or worthy of a relationship when I lose weight, when I get this job, when I grow my hair or grow a beard or whatever it is, right? So these kind of targets we set ourselves because achievement is important, right?
0: Right.
2: But there also seems to be something about happiness, and we all have a different, I was reading an article that says we all have a different, like, hedonic set point. Happiness isn't the same for all of us. Someone could be living a life they think is terrible. You look at it and you go, that's my dream life. That's exactly, I would be so happy to be in your shoes, right?
0: Yes.
2: So it seems on one hand, there is this bit where we need to perhaps make happiness. We need to participate in the making of our own happiness.
0: The creation. Yes.
2: Right. But there's also an element to which it can't all be about achievement, because even that seems to be a thing that makes us miserable.
0: That where, can be a trap.
2: Yeah, I need a degree. I need a job. I need a car. I need a different hairstyle. To even that kind of solely pursuing achievement also seems to be one of the ways to not be happy.
0: Right.
2: As important as achievement is.
0: See, the irony in all of this, right? It is and it isn't.
2: It's important.
0: And it's, both of them are true.
2: Yes, it's important, but it's not the only thing. Don't do too much of it.
0: Yes, because then you get, and this is the word, where the word treadmill becomes so important, where we are constantly running, chasing, which is that acquisitiveness, that treadmill of acquisitiveness as a condition for my happiness, right? And therefore, I will constantly be pointing, and you will see the finger is pointing outside to this, to that, to that. Everything that you've just mentioned, you know, and it could be anything for anyone and everyone, right? And that has then the ability to become a trap in itself, where achievement, as important as it is, there has to be something beyond that. And what tells us, part of what tells us about achieving things, being great, but not all there is to it, is that is the fact that we wake up every now and again with the news of so-and-so whom we thought, looking at from the outside, is happy. And we would list all the things they have, which from an outsider perspective, perhaps would say, these are the things that would make us happy. And they've committed suicide while they have all those things, which then tells us there's more to it than just the having of things. And here's the beauty in this irony. It is that, yes, there's nothing wrong. I'm never going to knock, you know, having things. The question is, what is the relationship with things? Right. Do you have things or do things have you?
2: Right.
0: Where then the idea is, it is when our sense of self-worth is tied to things, is conditional on things. This is that I will be happy when. And the formula says, when I have this, this, this, this, because then I'll be able to do this, this, this, and then I will be happy, which is the treadmill and therefore, you know, the trap. Whereas what we're saying is, when things don't have you, when you have them, it is when you can say, I am happy regardless.
2: Right. Whether without the regardless of the job, regardless of the car, regardless of the whatever.
0: And that's the difference between two concepts. I would say hedonic happiness, which is that kind of like that frivolous. And if we use the analogy of the ocean and the waves, right? The waves are at, you know, active, there's energy, they fluctuate and so on. That's happiness. That's hedonic happiness.
2: Right.
0: And then there's contentment, which is the ocean, not the waves. Which is this deep, abiding sense of being, self-worth, regardless of things. And this is where there's also the difference between achievement and fulfillment. because achievement doesn't necessarily translate into fulfillment. You can get the Ferrari, you can get the watch, you can get, and still echo with emptiness. And this is where Frankl then, you know, steps in this, you know, question around meaningfulness. Because the last thing the human mind can tolerate is meaningfulness. This is where we move from the ocean into the depths of the wave.
2: So, we've received some WhatsApp voice notes on 0727021702.
3: Good morning, Dr. Kosi and Gugu. It's Titi here. What an interesting topic, because I think Dr. K once spoke about this when we spoke about one actualizing one's potential. And I stand to be corrected if I am right. And then she said, you know, sometimes you want something, and then when you get to that place, you then realize that no. Actually, you want more. So I think happiness to me will be an inner feeling of some sort of way of being content. I don't know how to put it, because it seems as if the more we pursue our goals and achieve them, then there's something else again. Then there's something else again. There is this continuous yearning that we experience. And I personally think that it comes with being a human being. We will never reach a point where we say, this is it. Thank you, Dr. Kosi.
2: Thank you so much, Titi. I think that's, you know, kind of interesting. Ooh. There, this idea of,
0: yeah,
2: even the idea of the thing we want is constantly a moving target. So, you know, when you were five, what would make you happy was a lollipop. Mm. And then, you know, when you were 15, it was whatever, right? Mm. So the idea that... Yeah.
0: So now no pimple on my face.
2: Yes, right? And so at 30 and 40, it's different. But is that, again, some people make the distinction between happiness and joy. So some people say, you know, happiness is the kind of external stuff. I'm happy because my crush sent me a message. I got a promotion at work. And then there's joy, which some people say is kind of that intrinsic stuff.
0: That's the fulfillment, the contentment. That's the depth in the ocean. And you know, Titi makes a beautiful way of putting it. You know, there is this longing, this yearning within us, right? There's always something yet, and even, you know, Frankl talking about in the man's search for meaning in Auschwitz, looking at the conditions around that, and said people that made it had something yet to live for,
2: right?
0: And that kept them going, right? That kept them moving. And then there's this idea which she mentions also, we spoke about this, the difference between self-actualizing and self-transcendence. And I remember seeing something, a statement that said, to make man happy or something to this effect, don't give them more, rather actually take from.
2: Right.
0: It is when, it is about not the outside, but the intrinsic happiness, rather than the extrinsic happiness of things.
2: Mm-hmm.
0: Even though, yes, there will be things that we would like to have, but our happiness does not depend on the having. So it's not conditional on the having of things.
2: Mm-hmm.
0: But we are happy just because we are. You know, the what is it said? The best reason to be happy is to be happy for no reason.
2: Right. Nkosana on WhatsApp says, you can have everything, but cannot be happy if you don't call each other gorgeous. So I guess that's like about validation, right? That's one of the things that makes us happy. Another message says, good morning, Gorgs and Dr. Gianni. Happiness is when I achieve my goals, whether it is education, traveling, buying clothes that I want. I say, thank you, God. So, you know, even with the idea of joy, in the Christian imagination, it's a divine thing.
0: Yes. It is gratitude.
2: Yes, it is this kind of like, it transcends the human experience. It comes from above.
0: The peace that passes all understanding.
2: Yes. Dineo in the East Rand says, I think my happiness is rooted more like a born gift. I honestly and humbly feel I was blessed enough to have long-standing happiness, which I think is interesting because we think of happiness as quite fleeting. And she says, when I think about it, it has dependent on things, people, stuff. Yes, when I travel or I'm out in nature, I get happier. When I eat, it's the same. And I say this because I've been through life stuff, setbacks that have come and gone, but I remained rudely happy even during those setbacks. I remember when I lost my job a few years ago, I became sad, I was hurt, deeply so, but those emotions must have lasted 2 weeks. And then I was back to my solid, happy self. Maybe it has to do with the fact that I believe everything happens for my own good. In a big way, I look at my life as one big blessing. That's Dee in the East Rand.
0: Sure. Beautiful, beautifully said. You know, that abiding sense of self, that abiding sense. And these are all the ingredients we've spoken about, the genetics, the temperament, the circumstances, your psychological outlook, your sense of self, your sense of agency, and yet an abiding sense. All of that put together, coming to a sense of life being worth living. And that's perhaps we're saying, you know, the difference between self-actualizing is the things we chase and achieve them and we tick the box. But self-transcendence is that ability. It's just a way of being that is beyond the conditions. And a useful way for us to, you know, to journey there, even that, you know, is about the question that we've already asked about what makes me happy. Mm. And then what takes that away? What unsettles me? What erodes my happiness? And then what would make my happiness unconditional, regardless of? And part of the, you know, answering those questions is like, what am I most grateful for in life? And in the deepest of ways. And the funny thing is I had a training session and, you know, I say, the thing I am most grateful for is that I'm living my best life. One of the, what makes my best life is being child-free and husband-free. Right. And someone said, how can that be your best life? How can that, how do you know? Because you don't have a husband, you don't have children. And it's like, no, it's not that I don't have them. They don't have me as well, right? And it is that. And I'm saying, as I say that, I am hoping that you can say the same about your life.
2: Mm-hmm.
0: Even when you have the children or you have, that you can say, I'm living my best life in the same way that I can say, I'm living my best life, and part of my best life is being child-free and husband-free. So that everyone has to define and own for themselves who they are and what makes their life meaningful.
2: Mm. Let's go to some more of our WhatsApp voice notes. Those have come through 0727021702.
4: Hi, Gogs and Dr. Gianni. So up until 9 years ago, I used to think, you know, happiness or joy, actually happiness, not joy, is an external factor. I find it in your partner, family, work, and what have you. But in the last 9 years, having been divorced, I understand that it's a very personal thing. It's innate. And I have to find meaning and purpose in life. And obviously that doesn't come from external factors. And I'm always worried about the word happy as well, because I feel it's very fleeting. Happiness is fleeting. It'll obviously depend on your psyche at the time, and it'll depend on, you know, relationships that you have. But I always like to think of joy, which is more consistent. And in that, it's found through gratitude. So if I'm grateful for certain things that are happening in my life as they are, then I have contentment, I have joy. It's consistent. It doesn't waver based on certain things that don't happen or that do happen. So yeah, it's a tricky one. There's a study, I think about a 40-year-old study that has looked at happiness throughout the decades. And it's fascinating to see what people consider as being happy. Okay, Sam from Morningside.
2: Thank you very much for that WhatsApp voice note. Dr. Gianni, your thoughts?
0: Yes, I mean, I think we're saying, you know, there is a sense in which we journey into that what ultimately becomes our abiding sense of consistent joy, which is that contentment, which coexists with things that will make us happy or even unhappy. But those things, there's a fundamental space which is unaffected by those things, even as we will have waves of or different amplifications of happiness or sadness when we lose people and so on, adverse experiences. But there's a place of stillness, a peace that passes all circumstance and understanding. That is what we are hopefully journeying towards. And it's a very deliberate journey that we've got to make as human beings. Otherwise, we can collect all things and yet our lives can continue to echo with emptiness.
2: Right. Dr. Gianni, always a great pleasure talking to you and shaking this tree and seeing what falls out.
0: I'm shook.
2: Thank you so much for your time.
0: Alrighty.
2: That is our resident clinical psychologist, Dr. Kosi Chiane. Coming up, we end the show in the music corner. We speak to Tsholofelo, who is a bright young singer-songwriter and guitarist making waves in the South African contemporary music scene. We will get to know them better in the music corner. And then, of course, we'll find out what's coming up on Soulful Sunday, because Kenny Maestri takes over with the most expensive music at 10 o'clock. Before that, though, it's 26 minutes before 10 o'clock. Let's check in with your latest Eyewitness News Sport with Anthony Tshada.
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0: What's up of your eyewitness news? I'm Mikey Malapo. Suspended EMPD Deputy Chief Jilas Mkhwanazi and four others have been arrested in connection with the alleged torture and murder of businessman Emmanuel Mbense. This comes after evidence led at the Matlanga Commission regarding Mbense's death involving EMPD, SAPS and private individuals. Evidence before the commission alleged that Mbense, who was implicated in a business robbery in Boksburg 2022, was taken from his Brakpan home during a police raid on April 14. 2022, before being allegedly tortured to death. His body was later found dumped at the Sparwater Dam in Duduza in Germiston. The matter formed part of an investigation by the Independent Police Investigative Directorate. The five are set to appear in the Brakpan Magistrates Court today. Meanwhile, the city of Ekurhuleni has confirmed the dismissal of HR head Linda Xaxeka remains in effect following a labor court ruling. Xaxeka was dismissed last week alongside the city's legal services head, Kemi Bahari. The pair is accused of gratification in a criminal matter linked to suspended EMPD chief Mkhwanazi. It's alleged they shielded him from investigations into his dealings with alleged underworld figure Vusmusi Cat Matlala. Xaxeka's urgent application to oppose her dismissal collapsed at the labor court, which found she failed to explain why she did not address the matter through ordinary processes. Ekurhuleni spokesperson Phakamile Mbengashe.
1: The urgent application was dismissed with costs, and the council resolution terminating her employment remains in effect. The city remains committed to upholding due process and implementing council decisions within the law.
0: Finance Minister Inoka Dongwana maintains investigations into Public Investment Corporation CEO Patrick Dlamini must be undertaken by an independent institution. Godongwana's comments came a day after the Gauteng High Court set aside Dlamini's suspension. Dlamini had approached the court following his suspension last month by the now-dissolved PIC board. The CEO was accused of mishandling investigations into the PIC's dealings with Acapulco Trade and Invest and its multi-million rand stake in the Lanseria Airport. Dlamini allegedly instituted a forensic review of the matter without the board's approval. However, on Tuesday, the High Court found that the PIC board failed to follow both the Public Investment Corporation Act and its own delegations of authority before suspending Dlamini on the 13th of July. Speaking on 702 yesterday, Godongwana backed investigations into Dlamini but cautioned over how the probe must be handled.
2: An investigation which is done by people who are subjective cannot be correct. I've always maintained a view that Saphelet Dlamini must not be investigated by the same people who are making allegations against him. It must be investigated by an independent institution.
0: Godongwana also said he'll approach cabinet to propose changes to the governance structure of the PIC in an effort to ensure the incoming PIC chairperson is an independent candidate and not a